0: other stresses to our marine and wildlife coming up with the bird flu and everything, we just can't forget that the consequences of what's been experienced will be long term, and it's going to take a long time to recover, and in some places it may not. But what we really need is ongoing support and funding to continue surveys, particularly underwater, to be able to understand not just the impacts, but if ecosystems and species, habitats are recovering, better get an understanding on the trajectory of what's going on. And that requires ongoing support, like funding over multiple years for surveys that are being done. And with the cuttlefish, this is an example where we do have that long-term data. We've got heaps of information about, you know, the population estimates, and this is just one species. There's a lot out there that we, you know, really don't know what's going on with. So there's big gaps there. And then from the federal level too, like, there's a real argument here for that Upper Spencer Gulf population to be nominated as critically endangered under the EPBC listing. Did actually get nominated back in 2011, but it was found ineligible because there wasn't enough evidence that there was a genetically distinct population. But since that, there has actually been research published that does show that. And so, yeah, now's the time that we need to fast track that assessment, as well as moving forward with like an IUCN assessment as well. So there are things that can be done. Mm. But, you know, this is, you couldn't get a stronger wake up call that we need to continue and urgently, you know, invest more into the marine ecosystems across South Australia and the Great Southern Reef.
1: Stefan, thanks for your expertise. We've got a statement here from the state government as well regarding the annual giant cuttlefish survey. It says surveys informing the 2026 cuttlefish population estimates were completed in August. Population estimates will be released following the conclusion of the necessary review processes. Stefan Andrews, thank you.
0: Thanks, Rory.
1: It is Tuesday, so you have two chances to win on the program today. Stay tuned when it comes to trying to get your hands on a family pass to the Royal Adelaide Show. I'm going to give it to you again so you've got it close and handy when the time comes. The code word today, arena. So remember, arena is the word you need when the time comes for your chance to win a family pass to the Royal Adelaide Show. But it is Tuesday, so Celebrity Snippet, it is where you are given a little piece of audio, then you ring 1300 222 891, and the first person who identifies correctly who this is, you get access to the book cupboard.
2: It broke her window. It broke her window. It broke her window.
1: I'll admit, we sometimes make them difficult here on the morning's program. This is a... we're going to have to play a longer one at some point. If anyone, you will be... I will be absolutely astounded if anyone gets that first time round. You'd have to be an avid fan of this. I'm going to even give you a clue straight away of this 80s sitcom to identify who that person might be. Well done to the person who clipped this up. It's a doozy and it's difficult, but get your guesses coming in. 1-300-222-891. Now, we all know it can take a while to see a specialist, but spare a thought for people in South Australia who need eye treatment at public clinics. Sometimes it takes years on the wait list, but depending on what you need, help has arrived. A new bulk billing clinic has opened, and they want anyone who needs macular injections to know they are there ready to help.
3: Every community has stories worth sharing.
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1: Dr. Paul Athanasio is an ophthalmologist with Adelaide Macula. Welcome back to the program.
5: Thanks for having me, Rory.
1: Paul, you joined us earlier in the year in April to talk about Cindy, a woman who had made a really difficult choice to try and basically end up going blind in one eye because she was struggling to access treatment. How is she now?
5: Yeah, Cindy's doing well, thanks. Because of the awareness from your radio station. I got in contact with Cindy and managed to see her a number of times since then. And it's been really easy for her to just come in and have the appointments and injections when required. And yeah, she's very happy with the service and her eyesight is on its way back.
1: That is great to hear. That is the trajectory that she is now on, given where she was at when she spoke to us back in April.
5: Mm-hmm. She's such a lovely lady, and it's a real shame that there are lots of people in the same sort of category that are struggling to access the public health service and the outpatient service in particular. And it's just a sheer number of patients mm-hmm. versus the amount that they can supply, and it's very hard for them to keep up.
1: So what has changed in that time since we last spoke to you in April, Paul?
5: Well, since then, we've managed to set up a clinic in North Adelaide, which is specifically for macular injections. And all we do is have people come in and have their assessment for their macula. So once they've, we can do diagnosis here, but we generally would rather that's done at the local optometrist or ophthalmologist. And they come in and have their vision tested, a scan done on the macula, the pressure tested, and then we do the injection. So it's a very streamlined setup, and patients will be in and out of the clinic usually within a half an hour, and then we just bulk bill the service. And so far it's been extremely well received, and patients are really happy.
1: Because explain to people who might not be familiar with these sort of injections about the importance of keeping them up and keeping up with treatments in a timely fashion, Paul.
5: Yeah, it's a really great treatment for conditions of the macula, including macular degeneration, diabetic eye disease, blocked vein. They're the most common ones. And it's quite a hard discussion to have with patients that they've got a condition with their macula which is lifelong and requires ongoing treatment. It's a better discussion than what we would have had 20 or 30 years ago where there was no treatment. So it's nice to be able to offer something, but unfortunately we need to keep seeing them every month or two, or sometimes stretch it out to 3 monthly. And that's a hard pill to swallow when they've got to keep coming back for the rest of their life. Mm. And, I've got a number of patients in their 50s, and so it's a long time to be coming out, regularly and having injections in the eye to keep that disease under control. But the good news is if they do keep it under control, then they're able to save their vision and not go blind.
1: That is the voice of Dr. Paul Athanasio. He is an ophthalmologist on the Australian Society of Ophthalmologists Board of Directors. We're talking about a new bulk billing clinic, which has been established for macular injections in North Adelaide at almost 20 minutes to 10 on 891 ABC Adelaide Mornings. Paul, stay with us because Sue joins you now. Sue, give us a sense of your story. How difficult has it been for you to get injections?
6: Well, difficult, but excuse me, not difficult. My optometrist discovered the problem in 2024. He referred me on to another eye specialist for review, and we started on the injections in November 24. He then gave me the option of going to Flinders Medical Centre or having him do them privately. Now, bear in mind, private health cover doesn't cover any of this. So I opted to go to Flinders because finding out it was going to be lifelong and the gap was going to be $280 out of my own pocket after Medicare had paid up. So you look at that when you're first having a monthly and then 2 monthly, and then I've now gone to like 12 weekly, it soon mounts up. Mm. That ophthalmologist was very nice, and he actually said, look, until you get into Flinders, I'll bulk bill you. Now, a lot wouldn't do that, but he did. But it was only till I got into Flinders. So when I knew the referral had been sent off to Flinders, I actually rang them and made sure they'd got the referral, and then said to them, look, I know you haven't got a crystal ball, but roughly how long will I be before you contact me? And she said, well, it'll get triaged first, but when it is, they'll assess you, and it could be anything from 6 to 24 months before you get in.
1: Wow.
6: So they triaged me, and I got a letter back saying, are you, that I'm semi-urgent. because of the condition. And so when I got that, I said, OK, now how long can I expect to wait? And she said,

0: Oh, 6 to 12 months. Well, I got into Flinders for the first time 3 months ago, and that was 18 months after they received the referral.
1: It's quite the wait, Sue.
0: Yeah, it is. And I was lucky enough that I didn't have to pay. I mean, if I had, I could have done that. It would have been a bit of a struggle at times, but we would have managed. But imagine if someone wasn't able to do it and they just had to wait till they could get into Flinders or have to pay it. That's what's, and I know the public system is under the pump. They do the best they can, but it's a service that's not working. And when you get down there, you're there 3 or 4 hours at least before while they assess you, and then you get into the regular eye clinic thing, which is 1 to 2 hours by the time they've done it all and done the injection. And then I've heard from other people who actually go down there as well, and they said, "Oh, good." When they found out I was going, they said, "Oh, good luck with that," because they explained the long waits, and they said some of them. And I mean, I live in Victor Harbour, and my hairdresser actually goes there for some sort of eye problem, and she has been often on her way down to Flinders when they've rung her up and changed her appointment and cancelled what she's going down for.
1: What's it meant for you then, Sue, to have access to a bulk bill? I mean, granted, it's in North Adelaide, so it's a drive, but to have
0: Yeah.
1: access to a bulk billing clinic.
0: Oh, it's next level because after the injection I had at Flinders, I ended up with a corneal ulcer, which I've never had before, and that made me really uptight about going back again. So when I saw my optometrist recently, I mentioned it to him, and he told me about this new bulk billing clinic and sent a referral in. So for me, it's next level.
1: So,
0: Anxiety's gone away.
1: yeah, and that's pleasing to hear. Stay with us if you can. We've got a call from Susan from Adelaide. Hello, Susan.
2: Oh, hello there. Look, I'm having monthly injections for my macula. I was seeing a doctor who retired. Someone else took over and it just got to be far too much and wanted to stretch them out. Well, 6 weeks after the injection, I could barely see. So I've gone to another clinic, but it's costing me nearly $290 a visit out of a pension. We're only on a pension, so it makes it really difficult. So, would I qualify to go to this clinic in North Adelaide?
1: Susan, thank you. Back to you, Paul Athanasio.
3: Yes, Susan, you're more than welcome to come, and just anybody can. It's we don't have any sort of means testing or anything. It's just if you know, people of all types are welcome. They just need a referral, and if their optometrist or GP sends the referral to us via the website, so it's macula.com.au, then you can come. And one of the downsides is we don't have a phone number that is easily accessible, so
1: Right.
3: we're working on that. But at the moment, you can get us via the website, and if anyone sends it, if the referral comes through, we usually give you a call back within a few days to arrange a time. And then once you've got that first appointment done, we just set up the ongoing appointments, and it's fairly easy to keep coming back then. The first appointment, a few people will find it a little bit challenging because of that lack of phone number, but otherwise it's very easy.
1: And Paul, how would you describe demand for the clinic?
3: Yeah, it's increasing. I feel as though it's going to become a lot more once people are more aware of it and aware that they can come and have their injections here. And both the story of Sue and Susan is really common, and there's not that the other ophthalmologists are trying to charge too much. It's just the cost of providing care in a comprehensive ophthalmology clinic is quite significant. You have to have a range of equipment and staff, and you've got to allow for lots of different things that can come through the door that you have to diagnose and treat. And so by just slimming it down to only the things that involve macula, you were able to do it for as a bulk billing clinic. And some people do need that monthly. And I know in my own other private practice, I want to stretch people out because I just don't like seeing them every month and having to come and pay every month. And I keep thinking, let's stretch you out a bit longer, and let's stretch it out a bit longer. And then you realize, actually, we're not doing you a service by doing this longer. Some people do need to come every 4 weeks or every 6 weeks, despite the latest medications.
1: Dr. Paul Athanasio, thank you.
3: You're most welcome.
1: Paul, of course, is an ophthalmologist who's also on the Australian Society of Ophthalmologists Board.

0: Ophthalmologists Board of Directors. Thanks to Sue as well, calling in there from Victor Harbour, sharing her experiences when it comes to getting treatment for her conditions. Always happy to hear from you. 1-300-222-891 is the number to ring. Keep your celeb snippet guesses coming through as well. We've had a couple kind of in the ballpark, but we're not there yet. It is a difficult one today as well. Keeping our eyes on what is happening on the Adelaide Metro network as well. There are some long delays out there for commuters. Bobby McCumber will tell you what's going on next.
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0: Bobby McCumber is a roving reporter with 891 ABC Adelaide. She's out and about this morning. Bobby, where are you?
6: I am alone, by myself, standing on the platform at Balair Station. It's past peak hour, so a lot of people are already going into work. But there have been announcements on here constantly going, just saying that there is a track fault. There will be delays in both directions, 60 to 80 minutes. And that's due to the heavy weekend rain that we had. So it washed mud and debris onto the Balair rail line between Balair and Pinera on Sunday night. So trains will still remain running. They're just running at reduced speeds now due to the water damage that's happened there. So that's at Sleeps Hill Loop. And there's also signalling issues in the tunnel. So that's causing delays of around 40 minutes. So crews are still working and clearing the water, assessing the damage. But during that time, trains are still running, which they are continually letting people know. But they're just going to be very delayed. So that's going to go on throughout the day, not just this morning. So if you are on the Balair line, you're coming home, just be aware that these issues will be ongoing and there will be significant delays.
0: Because there were delays, obviously, yesterday as well, Bobby.
6: Yeah, well, that's it. Well, that's when it was all caused on the Sunday night when we had that big downpour. And unfortunately, it's just taken a little bit longer to clear those issues. And of course, we know Adelaide Metro already put out notices and announcements that they're going to be doing works in the evening, so night works that are happening on these tracks. So I imagine with all of this going on, things will just be continually delayed.
0: Bobby McCumber, always lovely to hear from you out and about as our roving reporter. Thank you.
6: Thanks, Rory.
0: So, yeah, just that confirmation, expect delays throughout the course of the day. If you're looking to catch trains on the Balair line up and down through the hills, it is almost 11 minutes to 10 here on 891 ABC Adelaide Mornings. Next, a major new survey of more than 3,000 frontline nurses and carers, well, it paints a grim picture inside Australia's nursing homes. It's an image of chronic shortages, skyrocketing violence and penny-pinching providers. The Australian Nursing and Midwifery Federation has had enough and it wants change.
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0: Annie Butler is the Federal Secretary of the Australian Nursing and Midwifery Federation. Annie, your organisation's pulse check reveals nearly half of all staff don't have enough time to care for aged care residents. And over 55% of staff in for-profit businesses lack time for proper care. That is a staggering number of staff who say they can't do their job properly.
8: Yeah, many thanks, Rory. It is staggering indeed when you consider the amount of reform that the government has tried to implement and the more than $25 billion investment in aged care. We still hear from our members that chronic shortages persist.
0: Now, we know that the federal government introduced mandated care minutes, but your members are saying it isn't working. So what's the solution?
8: Yeah, we think the solution needs to be just cleaner, simpler. We're calling for just simple mandated staff ratios, such as you have in a public hospital system. We have them in public aged care in Victoria, where they work very well. Because what we hear from members, while the reforms are very well intentioned with now a requirement for registered nurses 24 hours a day. That is

0: an improvement. But the mandated care minutes is complicated. And what we hear from our members is that they're being converted into sort of universal care roles where they're pulled away from direct care for older Australians and put in the kitchen or the laundry or other hotel duties, which is not the intended purpose of the reforms.
1: And when it comes to workplace staffing, almost 40% of respondents described staffing as poor or very poor. When it comes to residents, how dangerous is this day to day?
0: It's extremely dangerous because what we hear again is that care just has to be rushed or people have to be left unsupervised while care workers are trying to race through all of their duties. But what it leaves, again, we saw this through the Royal Commission, where their first report was called Neglect. That was the title of the report. And our members just don't want to stand by and continue to watch this happen when they know older Australians, they don't just deserve safe care, they deserve dignified care.
1: That is the voice of Annie Butler. She's the Federal Secretary of the ANMF at 8:10 here on 891 ABC Adelaide Mornings. We are talking about a new national aged care survey of more than 3,500 frontline nurses and carers that her organisation has pulled together. If you're listening to this and if you have a loved one in care, what do you see in your facility? Let me know on 1300 222 891. Annie, what was learned about violence in these sites?
0: Unfortunately, the findings around workplace violence and aggression are distressing. Almost everybody, like 97% of the survey participants, report that they have experienced some kind of workplace violence and aggression. It's a very complex environment in aged care and in residential, in nursing homes in particular, and you know, our members understand that, but very often increased prevalence of workplace violence and aggression is related to poor staffing. It's seen much more commonly in for-profit private aged care providers than it is in other providers, where also poor staffing is reported. With the complex conditions of the elderly, you need the right amount of staff who have the right skills to be able to understand what's happening, to be able to intervene early, to be able to de-escalate difficult situations and attend to elderly residents' needs, you know, as they have them, not an hour after they needed something.
1: Let's be clear here as well, Annie Butler. When you're talking about complex needs, we are talking about an increased number of South Australians and Australians who are living in these facilities with dementia.
0: Absolutely. And the care that we are able to give people living with dementia right now just simply isn't good enough. We need to do a range of things like increase people's training, increase people's understanding, all of that sort of thing. But we simply just need more staff. And in the very intense areas, what we would call high acuity areas, with people with very complex dementias, we need really skilled, knowledgeable, capable staff. And enough of them, not just a couple of care workers looking after 20 residents.
1: Stay with us, Annie Butler. David's called in from Prospect. You want to share your experience, David?
2: Yeah, good morning. My mum's down at Alwandor at Hove, and it's just, I think, more by good luck than anything, she's in a fabulous sort of facility. But I certainly do empathise with the general trend at the moment. I think in terms of the people maybe who are trying to get some reforms and things, they've probably got to become a little more militant. The government doesn't respond unless you can hurt them maybe in the electorate. But our experience has been a very, very good one. So,
1: and where does staff come into, David? Where does staff come into that equation?
2: Well, the staff at Alwandor, they seem to be able to be very attentive. I listen carefully when I'm there. I work interstate, so I sort of very much rely upon them to really, you know, Mum's 88 now.

0: money in aged care, and we think that that money could be better spent and would be much better utilised if we took out the for-profit motive. Unfortunately, we think that too often profits are put before people and profits are put before care, and we see it time and time again. We understand that this would be difficult, but we think that it could be staged, starting with the for-profit sector, and then provide some funding to state governments to take over some running of some of the services. In Victoria, there are more than 150 state government-run nursing homes, and we know the outcomes and the care delivered is much better in those nursing homes.
1: Before you leave, Annie Butler, if you're sitting across the table from Anthony Albanese right now, what is your ultimate demand?
0: Our ultimate demand is to finish the job. We know that the Prime Minister was extremely well-intentioned and really wanted to see reform in aged care. When we started these discussions with him back in 2022, we've made some progress, but just not enough. He needs to understand the job is not done and finish the job, make the changes we're calling for, starting with legislating proper staff ratios in aged care that can't be manipulated. Let's make the funding fully transparent. Let's make sure it goes directly to care, and let's put in measures to stop the violence and aggression occurring.
1: Annie Butler, thank you.
0: Thank you very much, Rory.
1: 2 minutes to 10 on 891 ABC Adelaide Mornings. That was the Federal Secretary of the ANMF, Annie Butler. Again, it is that time of the year. The Royal Adelaide Show, it is almost back. And guess what? You could be going for free on us. ABC Adelaide is giving away a stack of family passes. All you do have to do, if you have been paying attention, I've already said it, but I'll say it again. You have to tell us what the code word of the day is. And today's code word, it is arena. But you do not call now. Listen for the cue to call later in the program. I can tell you it will be after the 10 o'clock news. So keep an ear out, wait for your cue to call, and then tell me today's code word. A reminder, it's arena. Write it down if you need to. And get your chance to win a family pass to the Royal Adelaide Show. Also, after the 10 o'clock news, the stage chief vet will be here to answer your questions around bird flu. We do know that there's an increase in the number of detections in our state. If you have a question, get it ready, then call.

0: ABC News with Matt Coleman. The Premier Peter Malinauskas has defended omitting the construction of data centres from the state's Royal Commission into Artificial Intelligence. Mr Malinauskas announced the inquiry yesterday, saying the rapidly evolving technology could pose a material risk to society if left unchecked. But he's told 891 ABC Adelaide that regulating data centres can be done under existing frameworks, and the Royal Commission will have other things to focus on.
1: The main game, the thing that's going to change our lives forever, the change that's going to impact on our kids throughout the rest of their lives, is going to be the way we use AI, how AI completely disrupts parts of the economy as we know it.
0: The state opposition leader Ashton Hearn says the government needs to regulate AI, but questions whether a royal commission will cover any new ground.
2: $3 million isn't a small amount, and so I just would hate to see this royal commission duplicate the work that the parliament has already done. It's already looked at AI into education and the like, but there's no doubt that we need to stay ahead of the curve.
0: The Police Commissioner Grant Stevens says police are continuing to search for the remains of a three-month-old boy believed to have been killed in a murder-suicide last month. The boy died along with his two-year-old sister and mother, who reportedly attended a local police station the day before her death. Speaking to 891 ABC Adelaide, Mr Stevens said divers are carrying out searches at Port Macdonald as recently as last week. He says a coroner's report will be wide-reaching.
3: I'm not saying we did anything wrong, but we're obligated to make sure we got it right, if you can understand what I'm saying. So there's no criticism of the people who attended. With all incidents like this, we review our actions to ensure that we are doing what we can to best serve the community.
0: A man allegedly armed with a weapon has been arrested.

0: arrested after attempting to get into cars on Anzac Highway yesterday. Police say they received multiple reports from people about the man. He was tracked to the intersection of Green Hill Road and Anzac Highway, where he was arrested, but officers were unable to locate a weapon. A 60-year-old has been charged and was refused bail. A crossbench push to allow the use of telehealth in voluntary assisted dying care is expected to be blocked in federal parliament today. Here's National Regional Health reporter Lucy Barber.
1: Adelaide woman Sarah Serentu is preparing to die tomorrow using voluntary assisted dying, also known as VAD. In her final hours, she's pleading with the Prime Minister to change a federal law that's created barriers to access for people in rural, regional and remote Australia.
2: And then for those people to travel hours to possibly see a doctor and get the chance for that is just horrific.
1: A provision in the Commonwealth Criminal Code means doctors cannot use telehealth to discuss VAD with patients. Federal Independent Kate Chaney will today push for a debate on a private members bill that would amend the law, but Labor is expected to block that move.
0: Colombia's president has declared a state of emergency after a powerful earthquake shook the country, leaving more than 100 people dead and dozens more injured. William Howard Evans has more.
3: The magnitude 7.4 quake has struck just days after Abelardo de la Espriella was sworn in as president, thrusting the new administration into its first major crisis. The epicentre of the quake was the Chocó region, but shaking was felt right across the country as well as in neighbouring Venezuela, Ecuador and Panama. Numerous buildings have collapsed and rescue efforts are underway to try to free those who are trapped beneath rubble. The disaster has occurred less than 2 months after twin quakes devastated parts of Venezuela, killing more than 6,000 people.
0: The big four banks are tipping the Reserve Bank to leave interest rates on hold today. Jono Wakeley reports.
4: Commonwealth Bank, Westpac, NAB and ANZ all expect the RBA will keep the cash rate steady at 4.35%. The most recent inflation data in June showed headline inflation fell from 4% to 3.8%, while the trimmed mean, which strips out volatile items, remained steady at 3.6%. The unemployment rate was 4.4% in June, which is still elevated but below the peak of 4.5% in April. These pieces of data have been cited as the reasons the RBA should keep rates steady. However, Governor Michelle Bullock has refused to rule out further hikes.
0: South Australia's weather: Renmark, cloudy, 17. Mount Gambier, showers increasing, 14. Port Lincoln, showers increasing, 18. Port Pirie, showers, 17. Adelaide, showers, a top of 16 degrees, currently 12 degrees. Tomorrow, showers easing, 15. Thursday, a shower or two, 16. Friday, a possible shower, 16. Saturday, partly cloudy, 17. ABC News.
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7: Professor Hubertus Yersman, respiratory physician at the Royal Adelaide Hospital. You were working with the emergency event playing out at Port Adelaide, and you say you never received a notification about this.
8: No, only from a phone call from the ABC. The system has to respond instantly. It's a very toxic gas, so it's an emergency. You need to get something out quicker, but I'm not a tech expert to say how that should happen, but it has to happen more quickly.
5: Rory McLaren.
7: The number of bird flu cases is increasing across South Australia. The state's chief vet, Sky Fruin, will take your questions on 1300 222 891. Call now if you'd like to put an issue to her. We will be discussing what, if anything, can be done to contain the spread and just how prepared are authorities should the poultry industry start to be affected. Now, also this hour, I want to hear from you. When has weather derailed your travel plans? You might be listening to Mornings right now from the Flinders Ranges, kept in your campsite by floodwaters. Maybe a storm impacted you, or a cyclone as part of a trip. 1300 222 891. Let me know when a weather event has affected your travel. What can you also do to protect yourself from such disruptions? Chris Parry will be talking travel with you soon, and it is Tuesday, so you have a chance to win. Not once, but twice.

0: Plus, today on the program, we have a family pass to give away to the Royal Adelaide Show. You need to remember the code word. The code word today is arena. And when the time comes, you will know when it is the right time to call. It is not now. It is not now. But you need to remember the code word today, arena, for your chance to win a family pass to the Royal Adelaide Show. And, of course, Tuesday, which means it's Celeb Snippet. This is your clue for the 11th of August, 2026.
1: It broke her window. Raquel said it broke her window.
0: Okay. So what we're doing today is we're giving you a slightly longer clue straight away because the team here, we acknowledge this is a difficult one. And we've already narrowed it down a little bit for you. If you're a fan of 80s sitcoms, that's where your head needs to go. We've had a couple of guesses coming through already, but that's where your head needs to go to try and identify who that person is. If you're the first person to do it.
1: Raquel said it broke her window.
0: You get access to the morning's book vault here at the ABC Collinswood Studios in Adelaide. Hello to everyone across regional South Australia tuning in after the 10 o'clock news. It is now 8 minutes past 10, and South Australia now has 163 confirmed cases of H5 bird flu. And the virus, well, it appears that it is continuing to spread. There are no detections in poultry yet, but just how prepared are we if that changes? The state's chief vet, Skye Frewen, is with you. Dr. Skye Frewen, welcome.
2: Good morning.
0: How worried are you at the moment about the rate of infection here in South Australia?
2: So the situation we're dealing with isn't a good one, but it is absolutely what we were expecting to happen. As soon as we had that evidence that this virus was spreading amongst our resident birds, so amongst those greater crested terns initially, we knew that it was only a matter of time for it to continue to spread, and that's what's playing out at the moment.
0: When it comes to the spread at the moment, Dr. Frewen, are there any signs that the virus has started to move beyond birds? Because that's one of the issues that we've covered here extensively on the morning's program.
2: No, not at this stage. So we're really confident in our surveillance system. We continue to get hundreds of calls through to our hotline every day, which are triaged by our team of vets and wildlife experts. And on top of that, we're also doing what we call active surveillance. So, for example, the aerial surveillance we've been doing, foot patrols, et cetera. So we're really confident that if something is happening in South Australia, we'll know about it fairly promptly. And we have continued to test a small number of mammal species, mostly marine mammals, seals, sea lions, dolphins, things like that. And so far, thankfully, all of those have tested negative.
0: Now, as you and I talk right now, Dr. Frewen, Murray Watt, he's the Federal Environment Minister. He is standing up in Canberra and he is delivering a press conference right now, which is pointing to the fact that Australia will follow New Zealand in vaccinating some endangered birds. How much information have you got on this development, if any?
2: Yeah, this is something we've been looking at for some time, even ahead of the response. We were exploring vaccination in captive birds. So the vaccine requires two doses, so it's not something you can really do en masse in properly wild animals. So we've been vaccinating small numbers of birds in zoos, for example. So we haven't done any of that in South Australia at this point in time. However, we are looking at which captive species we could vaccinate now, the ones that are already in captivity, as well as potentially bringing some endangered species into captivity for a short period of time so that they can complete that vaccination and then be returned to the wild. So we're working through that with our Department for Environment and Water colleagues, as well as obviously the federal departments as well. That's being done across the nation as we speak, looking at plans for vaccination.
0: So have you actually got a list sitting there ready to go when it comes to these are the South Australian specific birds you'll be looking at?
2: I don't have a list right in front of me to give you species, but absolutely leaning on our Department for Environment and Water colleagues, because they are the experts, obviously, in terms of wildlife as to which species are obviously a priority, but also feasible. So we need to think about feasibility. So some species will do better in captivity than others, and that needs to be a key factor. We don't want to be bringing these birds into captivity and doing more harm than good. So it's not a simple silver bullet by any means,

0: something we're definitely exploring.
1: Now, just to bring you up to speed with this breaking news, the confirmation from the federal government that Australia will follow New Zealand in vaccinating some endangered birds. The federal Environment Minister, Murray Watt, he is actually alongside the federal Agriculture Minister, Julie Collins. They're giving a press conference right now in Canberra. So some breaking news out of the capital at 12 minutes past 10 here on 891 ABC Adelaide with me, Rory McLaren. Your guest right now is Dr. Skye Frewen. She's the Chief Veterinary Officer for PRRSA here in South Australia. Tanya has a question. Hi, Tanya.
2: Oh, yes. Hello. Thanks for taking my question. How urgent is it to stop feeding wild birds? Quite a lot of people do, and that including myself. I've been weaning them off the feed, but it's mainly flight. There's only one species of water bird that's black duck, specific ducks, but it's all a whole range of parrots and raven and little finches, red-browed finches. How urgent?
1: Tanya, thanks for your call and question. Skye Frewen?
0: Thanks, Tanya. Look, I guess you're concerned, I'm assuming, around human health with that regard. So, I mean, but birds aren't going to catch bird flu from being fed by people. But if you're worried about your own health or human health, then as long as you're not coming into contact with wild birds, you're really not at risk. I mean, even then, at this point in time, generally it would be sick birds that we'd be concerned about you coming into contact with. So I don't know that you need to change anything. I guess the question would be whether we should be feeding wild birds, but I'll leave that for someone else to answer.
1: I want to ask you about preparedness because, as you've pointed out, in various media opportunities you've done since bird flu H5 was identified here in South Australia, you've pointed the fact that the state has been getting ready for this for a significant period of time. As part of those preparations, how ready are you and PRRSA as the lead agency to respond should there be bird flu in poultry?
0: I mean, we're as ready as we can be. So we've certainly, in terms of preparedness, we've done a lot of things in terms of developing plans, buying equipment, a lot of engagement with the industry. But until, and I certainly hope it never happens, but until we get an outbreak in poultry, you know, we need the specifics of that outbreak to be able to respond. And sometimes curveballs can be thrown at you. So we're dealing with a virus that's spreading through a wild population. We can't necessarily predict where this is going to show up and if it's going to show up in poultry. But both ourselves and the poultry industry are as prepared as we can be.
1: Let's go to Mick. He's at Elizabeth Park. Good morning.
3: Hello. I'd like to know what's being done with vector species like the fruit bats. Are they being monitored? They're quite capable of harbouring a range of viruses and they do mingle with the birds and the trees. So I wondered if PRRSA are looking at this sort of thing with vector species.
1: Skye Frewen.
0: Yeah, thanks, Mick. Yeah, certainly. So we monitor, it's the royal we, so mainly the Department for Environment and Water, do monitor a range of wildlife species, including fruit bats. So, and like you say, they can carry a number of different viruses that would be of concern for both animal health as well as human health. At this stage, we don't think they're likely to be a significant vector for spreading bird flu. There's been very, very few cases of bird flu in bats or fruit bats, flying foxes overseas. But, you know, it's something we'll continue to monitor. The cases we have seen overseas is where those roosts are sort of right over the top of, you know, a water body where there's birds roosting underneath, for example. So it's possible that might happen in South Australia, but we don't think it's likely to be a significant risk.
1: A text here, should we keep bird baths full and clean daily or weekly?
0: Oh, good question. As often as you need to, really. I think the main thing is cleaning them when you're cleaning them, just to take general precautions with your own health. So wearing gloves or making sure you're washing your hands after you've done that so that you're not getting exposed yourself if wild birds have been using that. I mean, again, it's only a concern if those wild birds that are coming to visit you are sick. But as a precaution, yeah, just general hygiene would be a good recommendation.
1: When it comes to precautions, Skye Frewen, is it up to, in the poultry sector, is it up to local producers to bear the cost of this, you know, when it comes to all the preparations that they are potentially having to make, or is there going to be the prospect of some state or federal

0: government support to help them through this?
1: Yes, I'm not in a position to say whether there's going to be government support right now, but I guess that's been considered by the government. But yes, I mean, the short answer to the question is yes, as a producer, you are responsible for your own business, and that includes biosecurity. Appreciate this is a significant risk, and that's why we've been working as closely with the industry over the last couple of years to try and help them along that journey. And certainly some are going to be further along that journey and more prepared than others. I appreciate that. But at the end of the day, it is your business. And if you need help, what I'd be encouraging producers to do is to reach out to their industry bodies in the first instance. There's representative industry bodies for both eggs and chicken meat, and all the smaller poultry sectors as well. So go there first. They have a huge range of resources and expertise. We do as well within the government, but obviously we're here to help the whole state. So industry is there to support industry, and that would be where I'd be directing your questions in the first instance if you need support.
0: It's 18 past 10. That's the voice of Dr. Skye Frewen. She's the chief vet here in South Australia. We are discussing bird flu on 891 ABC Adelaide Mornings with me, Rory McLaren, right across South Australia at this time of the day. Before we leave poultry, Dr. Frewen, Victoria, we know they've made changes when it comes to poultry and trying to keep free-range poultry inside enclosed sheds. Should our state be doing the same now, or if not, why not?
1: So we've been talking to, again, poultry industry, I mean, since this response started, really, around what this means to the poultry industry, what we can do to protect them, and obviously housing orders, as they're sort of colloquially referred to, have been a topic of discussion throughout. There's a couple of different ways that they can be implemented, and essentially voluntary or mandatory. So what Victoria has done, as you would have heard, like you just mentioned there, is put in place a mandatory housing order. So that's sort of a legal instrument. That says if you're a poultry producer, you need to house your birds. In South Australia, we've taken a different approach. We have put out a recommendation to all commercial poultry producers to do exactly that, to house their birds. It's not mandated, very strongly recommended. The reason we haven't mandated it is we recognise that some parts of the sector can't house their birds. So we do have pasture-raised, for example, that just don't have the infrastructure. But the situation we are in, we are not interested in putting in place a legal instrument that we don't intend to try to force compliance. So the recommendation is there in the best interests of industry, and it's very strongly recommended by government. Mandating it won't really change anything materially. So it is an option open to us, but at this stage we haven't seen the need.
0: Can we go back to what's happening off the coastline and or on the coastline and off the coastline? What is the risk to seals, sea lions, dolphins, and even whales? Because we know they're migrating through South Australian waters right now.
1: Yeah, so what we have seen, I mean, bird flu is principally a virus that infects birds, but there have been a range of mammal species that we've seen overseas that have been impacted by this virus. And unfortunately, pinnipeds, so seals and sea lions, do seem to be at particularly high risk. We've seen significant mortalities in elephant seals, for example, down in Antarctic region, which is where this particular strain of this virus has come from. So I think we're particularly concerned about our seals and sea lions. Dolphins and whales are potentially at risk as well. They're obviously sharing water with that could be contaminated with infected birds. I think the seals and sea lions have a couple of again, same environment, but also their colonies are often in close proximity to birds, and that's I think where the infection is likely to come from, is where they're all hanging out in the same place essentially. And if those environments become contaminated from sick or dead birds, the sea lions and seals can potentially come get sick that way. So they're our biggest concern. But thankfully, like I said, we haven't seen any evidence of bird flu spreading into those seals or sea lions just yet.
0: We've got time for a couple of quick calls. Let's go to Lincoln. Hello, Lincoln.
2: Hello. Yes. Yesterday on the ABC, we heard that with drinking water for your pets, that you should put that away where birds can't get to it. And so I was wondering about the drinking water that's out in council dog parks. What's the danger there for the dogs?
0: Lincoln, thank you for bringing that up, Dr. Skye Frewen.
1: Yeah, it's a good question, Lincoln. Thank you. Look, possibly it's a risk. I do think it's a fairly low risk. So, I mean, best practice, the advice that you heard yesterday on the radio would be to try and keep your pet's water away from wild birds. It's only likely to be a concern if that water obviously is contaminated with sick or dead birds. And so, I guess you can take your risk, I guess, if your pet is drinking water out in a public sort of water bowl. It could be contaminated with a number of things, but I mean, if it's being emptied and cleaned and refreshed fairly regularly, it's probably not a massive risk.
0: Helen is on the line from Heathfield. Hey, Helen.
3: Hi. Look, I do have three questions. How do animals and birds catch it in the beginning? And why vaccinate animals in zoos if they're behind cages? How can they possibly be exposed to the bird flu? And birds and chooks in pets in back gardens, if you kept their cages covered and didn't let them go out and run around, kept the water clean, isn't that enough to protect them, or is it not enough?
0: Helen, thanks for your call and question. Dr. Frewen.
1: Yeah, so thanks, Helen. So that first question around how animals catch it. So birds, it spreads between birds much like human influenza spreads between people. So close contact where they're coughing on each other, or the virus is in the waste products of the bird. So feces, urine, secretions from like mucus. So if another bird comes into contact with those secretions, either because they're sort of sitting next to a bird, or an infected bird has done a poo in that area, and another bird comes along and comes into contact with it. That's how the virus spreads between birds. Mammals, the same sort of way, but this virus doesn't infect mammals as easily. So they tend to not get infected unless they're exposed to much higher levels of the virus, so a really contaminated environment. But it is still possible. Your second question about zoos. So zoos, yes, they're captive animals in zoos, but they're not generally sort of locked up to the point that they have no exposure to the sky, for example, where birds are maybe flying overhead and again doing poos or something into the or possibly coming into contact through the cages. So those captive animals are still potentially at risk, depending on what the biosecurity setup is within those captive facilities. The other reason we vaccinate is that often the animals that are in those captive facilities are endangered, and so we want to protect them. And you might just need to remind me what the last question was, Rory. Sorry, I've
0: I think we've lost Helen there as well,
1: forgotten.
0: Dr. Skye Frewen. And we'll let you go as well. You've been generous with your time this morning. Thanks for being available.
1: No problem at all. Thank you.
0: Skye Frewen there is the state's chief vet with the Department of Primary Industries here in South Australia, talking about bird flu. Just bringing you up to speed with that breaking news as well. The Federal Agriculture Minister and the Federal Environment Minister, Julie Collins and Murray Watt, they've been giving a press conference in Canberra in the last half an hour, and they have confirmed that the federal government will be moving to vaccinate birds over the coming days and weeks. The vaccines will be focused on priority species in captivity and species most vulnerable to the H5 bird flu strain, which we know is spreading right across the country, but very much lots of those high numbers, relatively speaking, found here in South Australia. The Agriculture Minister, Julie Collins, says Australians should expect to see larger number of birds dead and mass mortalities. We know about that situation, which played out down in the southeast as well. So we'll continue to follow anything when it comes to bird flu here on the morning's program and right across 891 ABC Adelaide. You'll get the very latest in federal politics very soon as well. Evelyn Manfield, she will be your guest. But next, given the recent rain, in talking travel today, I want to know if you've ever had weather completely wreck your travel plans, be it a cancelled flight, a washed out road, a delayed ferry, another missed connection, or a holiday that just turned into an adventure for all the wrong reasons. 1-300-222-891.
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0: Weather, well, it can be unpredictable. And if you're a planner when it comes to your travel, it can go from an inconvenience to a disaster pretty quickly if you're not careful. I want to hear today how many times weather or if weather has derailed your travel. Give me a call, 1300 222 891. Yesterday, on the Statewide Soapbox, you may have heard our little chat with the CEO of the Variety Bash, which is underway right now across Eyre Peninsula. They're having to reroute the bash due to flooding and several closed roads. Chris Parry, travel writer, welcome back to Mornings. Thanks for talking travel. When has this happened to you?
6: Where it's happened to me? Good morning, Rory. Look, I think the one which I think of impacted me the most was spending some time in Turkey and being in Istanbul and just encountering some really rainy weather that just sort of put a halt to plans to walk to various sites. And so I spent my time, and this is I think one of the best things you can do, you know, when you are impacted by weather, and that's use public transport. Yeah. And so what I did was I crossed over four times on a ferry from Europe to Asia. So just staying on the strait there, you know, just getting the ferry across, getting off, getting back on.
0: Hey, that's a way around it.
6: Just brilliant. I mean, I always love getting on water anyway, yeah. and the sights that you've got. But it was cheap and easy, and I was still travelling. You know, I was going back and forth and back and forth. So I think whether you're getting on a public ferry or a subway system. Or a bus system in another city or a different region, that's a great way. We say kill time, but it's make use of your time if the weather is impacting you. So I think that's my best one, crossing over from Europe to Asia four times in about 6 hours.
0: So we want to hear from you today. When has weather derailed your plans while travelling? 1300 222 891 is the number to ring. You can text 0467 922 891. Had a great text which came through earlier, Chris. You just mentioned the Flinders. 15 years ago, I got stuck up on St Mary's Peak. A cloud formation came in with a hell of a lot of rain. Got stuck up there for about 4 hours. Because the rain stopped, the down trickle from water would come down the sides and the cracks of the mountain, and we were just lucky to have found a little shelter cave. That sounds pretty hairy, because depending on which way you've gone up St Mary's Peak, if you've gone the short way, it's steep as well, having done that walk there in the Flinders. Let's go to Pip. She's from Port Lincoln. Hey, Pip.
9: Yeah, it's not a she, it's a he.
0: Oh, g'day, Pip.
9: How are you, mate? Yeah, I've been out in the Simpson Desert on six occasions, and three of them we've been rained in pretty severely. One was only a month ago.
0: And what do you do, mate? Do you just... There's nothing you can do, is there?
9: It worked out not too bad in our favour, because we were heading out up north through the Hay River. So, and that was the only way out, because Birdsville was shut.
0: Yeah.
9: Time before that, we were stuck and just had to wait for water to go down. And the time before that, which was quite a few years ago now, we paved our way out of the middle of the Simpson Desert up north, and came out up north of Mount Dare, which you can't go out that area anymore. Yeah.
0: Do you just have to accept that these things can happen up there, Pip?
9: Exactly, yes. You can't do anything about it. When it rains, it rains. You lay in bed at night and you think, it's raining, I'm stuck. Simple as that.
0: Pip, thanks for your call. Great to hear from you at 10:30. Chris Parry, travel writer. When it comes to preparedness, what can you do? Or are there things just can't prepare for?
6: I would love to have asked Pip then, how important is a pack of cards? I think if you can, you do have to think about the what if. Just like a Burke and Wills expedition, although maybe don't pack the piano, but you do got to think about what if we can't do, you know, what we've planned to do, you know, particularly if you plan on going fishing and the weather that you get doesn't allow the fishing. So I think you've got to think, particularly, you know, if you're in a different part of the world or a different part of Australia, there's a number of tips here around. You've got to ask yourself, what's inside? So theatre, You know, there's a lot of beautiful theatre productions you can go and see, particularly at night. But you've got art galleries, you've got museums, you've got a lot of the world's best markets indoors as well, shopping malls. A long lunch, spend the afternoon with a really long bottle of wine. And as I said before, public transport as well. You know, take the opportunity to look at what's inside. And, you know, this is all about, you know, it's from Monty Python. You know, when you're chewing on life's gristle, don't grumble, give a whistle. So it's okay to sulk and get whiny, but then you've got to get back on that horse. You're already somewhere. You've got to do something about it.
0: That is the voice of travel writer Chris Parry. We are talking travel on a Tuesday morning. And your stories today, when travel has derailed your plans, keep them coming through on 1300 222 891. Let's go to the southeast. G'day, Patrick.
10: Good day, Rory.
0: Take us to Japan, not just the southeast.
10: Yeah, no. I lived in Japan for 2 years in the mid-90s. And it would have been, I think, May, or it doesn't matter anyway, 1994. I remember that. My wife, my ex-wife and I and two friends decided to climb Mount Fuji. Now, it's a 4 or 6 hour climb. It's not that arduous. It's just long. And you could start at night and then watch a sunrise. Well, we got caught, I guess it's been around midnight, in a freak storm, 80 kilometer winds and rain. Oh. And there are these lean-tos along the way where you can go in and buy a cup of tea and all that. But if you want to put your head down and sleep, it was $100 US each, and we gladly paid it.
0: We'll take it.
10: You know, that was 32 years ago. It was a good lot of money, but I mean, we just paid. And anyway, but I did go back 2 years later and go to the top, but during the daytime this time.
0: Yeah, I've only been to Japan once. Would love to get back there as soon as I possibly could. Patrick, great to hear from you.
10: Thank you.
0: Another text here from John. While trying to cross the Simpson Desert, we got trapped in Udnadatta for 3 days, stayed in the pub and had the best burgers and chips. And this is the beautiful thing sometimes, Chris Parry. It's the unexpected things that come as a result of a detour or a change of plans.
6: Yeah, absolutely. This is all about spitting in the face of adversity and, you know, being like soldiers marching into war, pack up your troubles and your old kit bag and smile, smile, smile. You know, if you're staying at a resort, ask them to bring out the giant chessboard, or maybe get a tour of the resort gardens. Just think outside the box about what you can do. And I always love, you know, to remember that some of the best photos that are taken are when it's wet and stormy. So take advantage of going out. And if you get wet, it doesn't matter. You can get dry again. Take photos of streetlights and rocks and cliffs with crashing waves.
0: Yeah.
6: And I think of the best family photo I've got on my bookshelf is of all four of us in our raincoats being blasted. We took a selfie down on a beach with a storm, and we didn't expect it to be stormy. And that's the picture that's been printed and is there for us to remember, you know, all getting wet and wild together.
0: Yeah, that reminds me of a photo I happened to take in Times Square. You know, it was a drizzly night. Everything was glistening. And it was, and I remember the colours were really popping, and you're starting to get reflections off, you know, puddles on the water and the like. Yeah, it's a great point, Chris, and it's always great to have you on the mornings program. Thanks.
6: No worries. Great topic. Thanks for your time.
0: Chris Parry there is a travel writer. Feel free. Don't stop now. Keep your stories coming through. When has weather derailed your travel plans? 1-300-222-891. We have brought you briefly that breaking news out of Canberra. You'll get more when it comes to the latest in federal politics next.
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0: Yes, that was your cue to call. I need to hear the code word today for you to win a family pass to the Royal Adelaide Show. G'day, Erin.
13: Hello.
0: Erin, what is today's code word?
13: Arena.
0: Got it. Nailed it.
13: Yay!
0: Beautifully done, Erin. Who are you taking to the show?
13: Probably my kids and my husband, maybe. Oh, I don't know.
0: How good. Probably.
13: Yep. Are you, yeah, no, I will be.
0: Are there other options out there, Erin?
13: No.
0: Are you regular showgoers?
13: We actually won tickets last year from ABC, so I'm really excited again.
0: Two for

0: To
1: I
0: back to
1: know.
0: back. Oh,
1: Yep.
0: very well played by you, Erin. Well done.
1: Thank you. Thanks.
0: Stay on the line so we can
1: I will.
0: make sure we can get the family pass out to you. Again, you'll have another chance to win a family pass with Joe Laverty in the afternoon's program. It is 23 minutes to 10. Evelyn Manfield, she's a federal political reporter at ABC News and a staunch supporter of the Royal Adelaide Show as well. G'day, Ev.
2: Of course I am. Hello, Rory.
0: Hey, what's your favourite show memory?
2: Oh,
0: I'll put you on the spot there. That's
2: you have. You have. I used to like the ghost train.
0: Oh.
2: That one used to always fright. Is that still there? I
0: Yeah,
2: feel like
0: they
2: they've
0: do
2: been.
0: a
2: Oh, okay.
0: yeah, they do a version of it. Yeah, they
2: Yeah.
0: do. Yeah,
2: I used to get terrified by the scary clowns that would jump out and everything like that. Oh, gosh.
0: Well, it's interesting because Jack was sort of looking. We went to the show last year with Jack.
2: Nice.
0: And you know, at the ripe old age of 5 and a half, he was looking sideways at the because he loves trains still, at the ghost train.
2: Yeah.
0: And my wife and
2: I was
0: I
2: like,
0: like,
2: that one looks scary.
0: mate, you're not there yet. You're not there yet. The time will come. It's not as a 5 and a half year old though.
2: No. Probably doesn't pass the
0: The
2: height
0: height test.
2: measurement that they have. You've got to be kind of tall to get on those things.
0: Although this is the beauty is that we actually we went on the Dodrum cars, Jack and I, and
2: Good.
0: then he got to choose another ride to go on, and it was kind of this we didn't see it move, and so can I have a go at that one? I went, yeah, sure, and Meg, my wife, went, okay, I'll go on it.
2: Yeah.
0: Didn't realize just how fast this thing was going to go, and it was
2: Oh,
0: kind of like.
2: spinning or dropping
0: It
2: or
0: was up and down, sort of like a faster version of a carousel, but then had pitch on it as well, as it
2: Okay.
0: went around and around, and it went both different directions, and yeah,
2: Backwards. Oh, yep, that stuff makes me sick. I'm
0: unexpected.
2: the kind of person that gets off a ride like completely white-faced, like looking to sit down, trying to touch the grass, kind of yuck.
0: Okay, we could talk
2: Good
0: about
2: fun though.
0: we could talk about show memories for quite a
2: All
0: while,
2: day.
0: Evelyn. But let's talk about what is happening in federal politics today, because we have, it's the first sitting day after the winter break. Politicians have, most of them were back in the building yesterday as well. But there are a couple of issues that continue to dominate the discussion in the building, and that's problem gambling and gambling ads.
2: Yeah, that's right. It's funny, even with breaks of various periods of time, there's such a sort of cyclical nature to politics, isn't it? And particularly this issue because people are so passionate about it, it's so red hot in the community, and people in parliament just don't feel like the government has dealt with it enough or is doing enough with this legislation. So, look, now after this 5 week winter break period, we're back. The Prime Minister is having discussions with the opposition leader, Angus Taylor, about where this legislation is going to go, how exactly it's going to be shaped, trying to get some sort of deal, which, of course, the government needs in the Senate. It doesn't have the numbers, so it does need support, typically from the coalition or the Greens to get something through. So, these discussions are ongoing. We're now expecting that there is going to be some action on inducements, but whether that's like a limitation or whether it's sort of completely ruling it out, that seems less likely. But some sort of movement there, because you would have been hearing over recent days and weeks there was this Senate inquiry where it heard some really awful and compelling evidence about people saying that they had been offered inducements by gambling companies, such as offering illicit drugs to kind of keep them hooked into online gambling. Now, the betting companies deny this, but that really has taken a hold in the media and got more people talking. And, now we've seen this appetite for further action.
0: Are we expecting that this week? Is that how soon we're expecting to see it? Or is this going to be another thing that's going to continue to drag on, Evelyn?
2: Look, the government does want to get it done in the fortnight. We don't have a concrete timeline yet. We understand that they're still having discussions with the Greens as well. Like, signs are kind of pointing towards a deal with the opposition, but there are still those conversations with the Greens. So, a deal, from what we can tell, hasn't been reached. So, sort of ironing out some stuff, which does kind of open up the timeline a bit about exactly how long it'll take. But the government certainly wants to get this done quickly to, say that it's taken more action, because, as I was saying, this issue has been bubbling away for years.
0: Why are we talking about melons again?
2: We are, aren't we? And we were talking about melons before the break as well.
0: Yeah.
2: It really has circled back around because there was this story in the Australian newspaper yesterday quoting the former Japanese ambassador to Australia. And he was talking about this interview that the Prime Minister did on a podcast. Bush something was the name of the podcast. I forget now, but people would remember it because it was in the Prime Ministerial residence here in Canberra. The Lodge invited this podcaster in, Nikki Osborne, a comedian, and there was the game that was played of the marry, date and something, I forget.
0: Yes.
2: And shag, I think it was. And, you know, given a couple of high-profile Australians, he picked Kylie Minogue, all three. There was a bit of drama that unfollowed. He apologised. That sort of happened. But in this same podcast, I think it went for like 20-something minutes, there was also this talk about, well, what's the strangest gift you've been given as a prime minister? And he said, well, I was given a melon from the Japanese prime minister. And then he said, oh, two melons. And then he made this gesture with his hand sort of in front of his chest, which has been sort of, you know, opened up for discussion about what exactly he was doing with his hands in front of his chest when he was talking about two melons. What did he mean? What did he not mean, sort of thing? People have come to his defense saying he wasn't sort of referring to the female anatomy. Other people are saying, well, what else was he doing? He does need to apologize. So that's kind of come to a head really in the last couple of days with the opposition and some others saying he needs to apologize, you know, clear this up, kind of thing. And we've really struggled to hear from the Prime Minister or the Prime Minister's office. They've given a statement to the Australian newspaper saying it's wrong to make that assertion, but they haven't given the ABC that statement. And then we've had sort of various ministers saying that's not what he meant, that's not what he meant. So yeah, these latest comments, as I was saying, from the former Japanese ambassador to Australia calling that sort of conversation and action insulting has really progressed this story.
0: Text coming through, Evelyn, before you leave. Bring back the Mad Mouse. That's from Jordan up in Golden Grove. And someone picking up on my comment. Still loves trains. How rude, smiley face. Some of us never grow out of it. Now, I think context is important here, Evelyn, because back when you were working alongside us here in South Australia, when my son Jack was a little bit younger, he was very obsessed with trains.
2: He was.
0: As you can recall.
2: But you can love trains, you know, at whatever age. I love people who love planes when they're older. I've been to one of those plane spotting, for a news story actually, went to one of the plane spotting events at the Adelaide airport. It is infectious when people really love planes. I assume it's the same for trains. When you're plane spotting, train spotting, they love it. And you can't help but love it too.
0: Oh, Evelyn, great to hear from you.
2: Pleasure, Rory.
0: Evelyn Manfield is a federal political reporter with ABC News. It is almost a quarter to 11 here on 891 ABC Adelaide Mornings. You have a chance to win by playing Celebrity Snippet. You need to try and identify who this is.
3: Raquel said it broke her window.
0: Do you think you know who that is? Get your guesses coming through. 1-300-222-891. Hello, Lynn.
4: Oh, hello, Rory.
0: Who do you think the Celebrity Snippet is?
4: Well, I think it's George Costanza from Seinfeld.
0: It's not, I'm afraid.
4: Oh,
0: It's Bother. Not. Great guess, though. Thank you for having a go. Let's now go to Vince. Hello, Vince.
5: Hello, how are you?
0: Vince, who do you think is behind the Celebrity Snippet?
5: Well, I think it's from a show from a creature from outer space that used to like eating cats. And I reckon it was Willie Tanner. Was that Alf, the show?
0: Vince, I'm going to pay that. I am going to pay that. It is Willie Tanner. Well, it's Max Wright as Willie Tanner from the American...
5: Now, wait a minute. Before you get too far, I cheated and I used ChatGPT. Because you were just talking about AI and I thought I'll just check to see if it works. Now, I don't want a prize. I don't want anything. I just want to know, don't use ChatGPT and cheat on competitions.
0: That is going to be passed into law on this program, Vince. And
5: it was,
0: played.
5: It was your fault because you shouldn't have said the 80s show because I reckon that's what let ChatGPT find out what it was.
0: Well, Vince, I look forward to your submission, which is going to go into the Royal Commission into Artificial Intelligence here in South Australia when submissions open later this year on, the importance of regulating AI when it comes to radio competitions on the national broadcaster.
5: No worries. You have a good day.
0: Well done, Vince, and thanks for being such a great sport. So, yeah, Vince, he correctly identified it is Willie Tanner, but of course the actor is Max Wright from ALF that aired from 1986 through to 1990. Here's a longer version of that audio clip.
3: ALF, where is our football?
6: Behind your back.
3: Raquel said it broke her window.
6: Oh, that's ridiculous. Footballs don't break windows. People do.
3: What about aliens?
6: Me? I broke nothing, I swear.
7: You broke those plates when you threw the football through my kitchen window.
6: Oh, like that's relevant.
3: Alf, how did this football get in the Archmonic's backyard?
6: Well, I have a theory.
7: Please, share it.
6: All right. See, I was standing near the fence. I kicked the football. It went up, but it never came back down.
7: So what's your theory?
6: Well, isn't it obvious? Gravity failure. Explanation two. What happened?
8: What did Alf do this time?
6: Nothing.
7: Somebody broke the Archmonic's window and we're trying to figure out who it was.
3: Say, it wasn't you, was it, Brian?
9: No.
7: Brian, dear, this is very important.
6: Hey, if the kid said he didn't do it, he didn't do it. Stop with the third degree.
7: Fine. If he didn't do it, that makes you the prime suspect.
6: Brian, dear, this is very important. Did you break the window?
8: No.
6: Huh. Who could it have been?
3: All right, that's it. You're not watching TV for 1 month.
6: Why? What did I do? You can't punish me without just cause. I demand a trial.
0: Congratulations to Vince. I think congratulations is the right way to describe it. Maybe. Maybe not, for working it out today that Max Wright is the celebrity snippet, of course, who starred as Willie Tanner in the American sitcom ALF that aired through the late 80s. The Statewide Soapbox, it is next. What story's got you thinking today? The prospect of an artificial intelligence royal commission? Is it the disappearance of cuttlefish in the Upper Spencer Gulf? What about the standard of care in aged care homes? Bulk billing eye clinics that are opening in Adelaide. What about bird flu? Did you have any questions which you didn't quite get a chance to put to the Chief Vet, Sky Fruin? We have covered a lot of ground on the morning's program today. We would love to get your thoughts on the topics we've covered. Share what you like on 1300 222 891.
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0: Hello, Pam.
13: Good morning.
0: Pam, you would like to share your travel story with us. When has weather disrupted either your travel or one of your loved ones?
13: Yes. My grandson's just been travelling through the heat waves of Europe and he got to England to escape and get the cooler weather, and he found that when they went to check into the accommodation, it didn't exist. It was a total scam.
0: Oh.
13: And he lost $750.
0: Ouch.
13: And 10 nights accommodation.
0: Oh, no. And
13: where do you go in England when you don't have any accommodation?
0: In the middle of, as you point out, in the middle of the heat as well.
13: Yes.
0: And so exactly. So did they go to the location where they were meant to be staying?
13: Yes, they went up and down the street, and it wasn't there. And they called them, and they didn't answer. And it was very distressing, especially having him so far away.
0: Oh, I bet. And traveling with companions as well.
13: Yeah, he's 20. He's travelling with a mate from footy.
0: Well, I'm sure they're still having a wonderful time over there, Pam, something tells me.

0: Yeah, they've just got to Ireland now, so they're got secure accommodation there. They've even got a bedroom each, because some of the hostels had triple bunks, and there wasn't any privacy there.
1: I can recall my days staying in hostels and working in hostels. Pam, great to hear from you. Thanks for your call, and I hope your grandson enjoys his onward travels. Thank you for this text as well, on 0467922891. It's from Deb, who has written in to say, I attended the Windsor Theatre's 100th anniversary last night at Brighton, of course, as part of Golden Years on Monday. We were looking back at this cinema there that's been such a mainstay in Adelaide's beachside suburbs. Deb goes on to say it was a fantastic, joyful evening with speeches and special presentations on the history of the Windsor, the history of all cinemas in Adelaide, and then the feature movie was, of course, The Smallest Show on Earth. We saw actual film clips from the first movies shown in Adelaide and photos of cinemas long gone, including a cinema on Collie Terrace at Glenelg, even one at Seacliff on the Esplanade. So, and as Deb goes on to point out, many of the first cinema's capacities were mind-boggling, seating over 1,000, sometimes 2,000 people. It was a wonderful night of celebration and learned lots too. Great to hear you had such a wonderful evening last night, Deb. And congratulations to Adam. And thanks again for coming in to share the history of the Windsor Cinema yesterday on the program. 7 minutes to 11. Richard joins you from Seacliff Park. Hey, Richard.
2: Hi, how are you doing?
1: Richard, when did weather disrupt your travel?
2: Well, a few years ago, I was with a bunch of friends on a fishing trip to Fraser Island, and we got warned that there might be a bit of a storm coming, just a bit of bad weather.
1: Yeah.
2: Well, apparently, do you remember the movie with George Clooney, A Perfect Storm? Apparently, that's what happened in the Coral Sea. Two low-pressure systems merged and formed one huge one.
1: Wow.
2: So, 4 in the morning, we get woken up by sideways rain and hail. So we had to pack up the campsite at 4 o'clock in the morning.
1: Oh.
2: And of course, normally you drive along the beach to get back to the ferry, but we couldn't because the sea had come up. So what would have normally been a 45-minute drive up the beach turned into a 2-hour slog through the middle of the island on the logging tracks. And there was so much water on the island. It was 700 millimetres of rain that day.
1: Holy moly.
2: Exactly.
1: If we had a bit of rain over the weekend.
2: Yeah, the cane toads got confused and they started swimming out to sea. So it interrupted their travel plans too.
1: Richard, that sounds like quite the time. Thank you for sharing it. Let's go to Glenelg. Tony's with you. Hey, Tony.
3: G'day, Rory. How are you going?
1: Tony, take us to Egypt.
3: Yes, so I was on a tour 30 years ago and... we started out in Cairo and got down to Sinai Peninsula. We camped out one night on Mount Sinai to see the spectacular desert sunrise. Yeah. And we woke up. And
1: did you get a chance to climb Mount Sinai?
3: Yeah, we climbed it overnight and camped out. So that was fantastic. Woke up and it was grey sky and overcast and couldn't see anything. And someone said, oh, thanks a lot, God, you're so-and-so. So if there is religion, that's probably not a great place to do that. And then we went to Dahab on the Red Sea, and we were out there for a couple of days, and it was great, snorkeling and so on.
1: How did you find... Now, you're speaking my language here, Tony, because I've been fortunate enough to do both the things you're talking about here, and that's what blew me away about Dahab, the drop-off on the cliff there just off the coastline when it came to snorkeling.
3: Yeah, that's it. Yeah, you just step over the side from a restaurant, and you're 10 feet deep and swimming, and it's great. So we were there, and the last night we were there, we went to an open-air nightclub disco thing, and there's no roof. It's just basically rafters from all the mirror balls and stuff hanging around, and it started to rain. So they had to close the nightclub because it wasn't weatherproof.
1: Yep.
3: And we went back to our hotel, which didn't have any glass in the windows because it never rains in Dahab. Got up at 3 o'clock the next morning and it was still raining, got on a bus, headed off, fell asleep, woke up a few hours later and we were stopped. And there was rain, there was water gushing along the sides of the road.
1: Wow.
3: And the road in front of us was washed out. And we apparently had UN helicopters ready to airlift us out if we couldn't get the bus going.
1: Oh, that's a proper disruption, Tony.
3: Yeah. So we ended up being fine. We managed to get the bus turned around, went back to Dahab with another couple of days.

0: saying, you know, there are all of these experts that have already done all the work. They've already looked at the implications. They've published papers that also have recommendations associated with them. Why don't we just talk to them first? So we're going to get one of those experts. In fact, we're getting in contact with Rebecca and we're asking her, who exactly would you recommend we speak to first? So that's what we're going to do on afternoon. Thank you very much for that, Rory.
1: You're welcome. Here to help, as is 891 ABC Adelaide, at large when it comes to providing information to governments of all levels.
0: For free? Free advice when you listen to 891 Mornings with Rory McLaren. There is also some distressing photos. We saw them yesterday involved with the flooding rains that we had. Those were the immediate consequences of the torrential rain that was received. As that rain has gone through all the drainage systems, out the other side onto Henley Beach, for example, is all the detritus and the rubbish and awful things that have been sitting long dormant in these drains for the longest time. There's a photo on social media. There's a whole wheelie bin now just sitting on the beach. There's so much stuff caught up in all of the seaweed. And they're saying it's really time that we do something about the drainage systems in Adelaide to make sure that this sort of thing doesn't keep happening every time there's a great big deluge. So we're going to be having a look at that. And there is a delightful story from one of our sister stations up north where the royal shows are already happening. There is a robot sheep herder. Now, I know that we have some concerns about some AI, but the robot sheep herder is not one of them. It is adorable. So it's a robotic – I mean, it is what it says on the box. It's a robot that herds sheep. We want to know more.
1: I'm – is it one of – have you seen footage of this?
0: Yes.
1: Is it sort of – joltily, or is it, because I remember seeing the early days of these sort of things and they were pretty jolty.
0: Well, we will find out some more on afternoons.
1: That'll be Jo Laverty. She will keep you company. She has another family pass to give away to the Royal Adelaide Show. Thank you again for your company today. Now it's news time.
2: ABC News with Matt Coleman. Passengers on the Blair train line are facing delays this morning, with severe weekend weather causing water damage. There are delays of about 40 minutes in both directions for a second day. Adelaide Metro says wet weather caused mud and debris to wash onto the line on Sunday night. Services will continue operating at reduced speeds today, while crews clear significant water from a tunnel and assess damage at Sleeps Hill Loop. Passengers are being encouraged to allow extra time. The state's chief vet says the department is looking at which captive bird species it could vaccinate in a bid to protect native animals from bird flu. The federal government has announced it's rolling out vaccines to protect wildlife against the H5 strain. SA has confirmed 163 cases of H5 bird flu in wild birds. Chief vet Dr. Sky Fruin has told 891 ABC Adelaide that some species could be temporarily taken into captivity to receive the jab.
3: Potentially bringing some endangered species into captivity for a short period of time so that they can complete that vaccination and then be returned to the wild. So we're working through that with our Department for Environment and Water colleagues, as well as obviously the federal departments as well.
2: The US President Donald Trump has signed an order that recommends giving American children fewer vaccinations. The BBC's Danny Eberhard has more.
4: President Trump wants to reduce the number of immunizations a child routinely receives without input from their parents. It's unclear how much his recommendation will change practice. It's states who decide what shots are needed to attend school, not the US federal government. There's been pushback from the medical community too. The president of the American Academy of Pediatrics called the order disheartening and dangerous. The Trump administration has long pushed a discredited link between MMR vaccines and autism, but multiple studies have found no connection.
2: Federal Independent MP Kate Chaney will today push for debate on a bill to allow telehealth as part of voluntary assisted dying care, a move that's expected to be blocked by Labor. Some patients who live a long distance from VAD doctors have become too unwell before they can get access to treatment, and a few have died waiting to be approved. Sydney University health law expert Dr. Christopher Rudge says that states have rigorous protections that would not be weakened by telehealth.
5: My understanding is that the telehealth communication would occur at an early stage of the process, but that at some stage, the witnessing and

0: and other processes would presumably need to occur in an environment where doctors are present.
1: 30,000 staff from the Bureau of Statistics will be knocking on doors across the country tonight, helping people complete the five-yearly census. Millions of Australians will be submitting their data online, but the field workers will be going to prisons, nursing homes and remote communities to collect information by hand. The federal government says robust new protections are in place to prevent a repeat of cyber attacks 10 years ago that forced the Bureau to shut down its website. The Minister in charge of the census, Andrew Leigh, says authorities are aware of the risk posed by cyber threats.
2: The attacks are tougher than ever before, and certainly there's been a use of artificial intelligence by rogue actors, which the Australian Bureau of Statistics is aware of. They've worked very closely with our intelligence agencies and cybersecurity bodies in order to do all they can in order to be on top of this.
1: The corporate regulator is putting some insurers on notice for failing to explain why costs are rising, with car insurance premiums soaring above inflation in the 2024-25 financial year. The Insurance Council of Australia says premiums are under pressure due to extreme weather events, taxes and rising vehicle repair fees. ASIC Commissioner Alan Kirkland says that when customers make complaints, about 30% ended up getting a lower price.
3: Shows that the price that you are offering may not be the lowest price that you could pay. This also shows that loyalty doesn't pay. So customers who are loyal, stay with their same insurer year after year and don't push back on prices are likely to be paying more than the customers that do push back or the newer customers who've just come through the door.
1: South Australia's weather, Renmark cloudy, 17, Mount Gambier showers increasing 14, Port Lincoln showers increasing 18, Port Pirie showers increasing 17, Adelaide showers a top of 16 degrees, currently 13 degrees, tomorrow showers easing 15, Thursday a shower or two 16, Friday a possible shower 16, Saturday partly cloudy 17, Sunday partly cloudy 17 and Monday partly cloudy 19. ABC News.
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15: My guest today says she was the least likely candidate to be a ballerina ever. Mary McKendry was one of eight kids, growing up rough and tumble in the Queensland country town of Rockhampton. But there in a little timber hall, with cattle trains rolling by outside, Mary discovered a talent for dance. That talent and an enormous amount of hard work and family support took her to the Royal Ballet School in London when she was just 16, then on to becoming principal dancer with the London Festival Ballet and the Houston Ballet. It was in Houston that Mary fell in love with her dancing partner, Lee Xuyen Singh. The world got to know Lee's remarkable story from his biography, Mao's Last Dancer, which was turned into a feature film showing his journey from a poor kid in rural China to defecting to the USA and becoming an internationally celebrated dancer. In Houston, Mary and Lee married and had their first child, a beautiful daughter named Sophie. Everything seemed perfect. But when Sophie was 16 months old, their lives turned upside down. Hi, Mary.
16: Hi.
15: Take me back to Rocky, where you grew up. Your dad was an architect. What kind of house did he build for the family?
16: Oh, the house was ingenious, actually, because he adored children. I think even would have gone on to have more, but I think Coralie was like, I've definitely had enough. So we had dormitories with little gaps underneath and no doors, so no one could slam their fingers. So there was only a door on the toilet and the bathroom door. Otherwise, it was all open, and there was a little gap at the top, a little gap at the bottom, and louvers so that we were always catching a breeze.
15: You mustn't have had much privacy then, Mary. If there's no doors and gaps in the walls.
16: No privacy. No one had a towel. You know, if there was a toothbrush there, you just grabbed it. And lucky if you got a towel, or pass me a towel, or there's one left on the floor, because Coralie was very genteel, and she was not military. She wanted beautiful things, but it was really difficult with that many children. And often on a Saturday, I'd feel a bit sorry for her and I'd go and make the beds and make it on. And then the boys would come and run all over them. So we were defeated.
9: Well, how many boys and how many girls?
16: 5 boys, 3 girls.
9: What were mealtimes like at your place?
16: Actually, quite ordered. Coralie was always produced a beautiful meal and we were served tallest to smallest, except when one time the youngest said, the only thing I want for my birthday is to be first in line for the pork crackling.
9: Oh, he'd always missed out.
16: Yeah, because he was the smallest.
9: So your mum would be there serving, by one down the line.
16: That's right.
9: Would she sit down and join you or did she ever get to stop?
16: No, she'd sit in the corner. She had a rocking chair and she'd have a claret and she'd sit there and wait for Neil and he would walk in and go, "Splendid children." And he always said "splendid children" because the meal was over. And we all thought we were splendid as well. And we had benches, not chairs, so we couldn't swing back and fall over. So that was another one. And a countertop separated, so the children were separated when they were served their meals. So that was all from Dad. And Mum had like an 8 burner stove.
9: In all that hubbub, Mary, did she sometimes forget to make everyone's school lunches on time?
16: Oh, often. And we'd be so excited because we'd think, oh, maybe she's going to go to the Melbourne Fish Bar and give us fish and chips. And then sometimes she'd just forget completely and we thought, oh, no, we have to go up to the Nuns and tell them we didn't have lunch. And we didn't want to tell them because we were so embarrassed for Mum because she was such an angel. And then they give us sort of dreadful green milk and, oh.
9: Green? Milk.
16: Yeah, so it was like a lime colouring. Ugh.
9: What kind of car did your parents drive you all about in the early days?
16: In the early days, Mum had a blue Hillman, and I remember because Dad, I think, was running for Parliament, and we had to run around and give out all the brochures. And Dad took out the back seat so we could fit 5 standing in the back. And Jerry always could sit in the front and hold one of the babies. And that meant until finally he, I think we had a Valiant or something and 4 or 5 could lay in the back. But then he got the first dry cleaning van and fitted it out for us all to sit.
9: As the McKendry clan bus.
16: McKendry clan. And we went all over Australia. We drove all the way down to Sydney and that. We'd, head off at 3 o'clock in the morning. So the first stop was 4 hours later for a barbecue, which was in the back of the van as well. And, we thought that was great. We could pass the babies from one to the other. No seat belts.
9: I'm glad you all made it back home.
16: We did.
9: One night your mum was all dressed up to go out to the Catholic ball. What happened when you kids got on the trampoline?
16: Oh, it wasn't one of those large trampolines. It was just small. And there was accidents always happening. I did break my wrist when I went through the corner one. But Paddy, who... he will say today he was just accident prone because number 7, I suppose we weren't really looking out for him and he wasn't that tiny. He was a bit unco, Paddy. And he fell on the trampoline and the kids screamed and Mum was in a beautiful angel-like dress and we thought she looked amazing. And there was blood pouring everywhere and he lost his 6 front teeth.
9: He lost 6 teeth?
16: Yes, on that trampoline.
9: Poor Paddy.
16: Yeah. Well, we were often at the hospital with a broken arm or slit lip or standing on a nail, tetanus, and then Dad would say, 1, go 7, all of you, off you go.
9: What about Paddy's altar-serving outfit? What happened to that?
16: Oh, well, he apparently got caught the, a candle of wax on the bottom of the altar, altar boy, and Dom was with him in his costume. He's like, "Paddy, knock that out.
9: Your dress is on fire.
16: So church was always a comedy, actually. And it was just who could, because we used to have this song called Embarrasser. We'd say Embarrasser and we'd start singing under our breath if one of the children had embarrassed the family and then we'd insult them even more,
9: So how did you come to start ballet lessons in the midst of all that, Mary?
16: Well, through a friend of my mum's that I went to the local Catholic school with suggested, and she was very beautiful and angelic, this girl, looking like a little ballerina with long blonde hair. And she suggested to Mum that she was taking her to ballet and would I like to go with as well. And I was 8 and Mum thought that would be great, her out on a Saturday morning and maybe she'd learn a bit of grace or something, not football. And, you know, because I could be running, Dad had this sort of V ripple roof as well, and we could run from the top of the stairs down the ripple, the aluminium ripple roof, and jump from that onto the trampoline.
9: Oh my goodness, no wonder you were ending up in hospital.
16: Yeah, it was, yeah, pretty wild. So I think Mum was hoping. So then she picked me up on that Saturday morning, and I went to my first ballet class, and I had my big heavy wild hair, and Mum bought me some black ballet shoes because that's all you could get in Rockhampton, not in, I turned up and all the little girls, they were like 5 and 6 and I was like 8, 8 and a half, and they all had their white dresses and pink sashes and pink ballet shoes. So this was not going well to start with, but I didn't care. And, you know, I jumped in the air to some music and I just thought, oh, this is it.
9: What has, so all that running around and jumping with your brothers actually stood you in good stead for ballet?
16: Well, I think everyone's, there's a misconception about ballerina being soft and sweet and all that. In fact, you have to be incredibly strong physically to survive a career. And I actually had all of that from running, swimming, you know, cycling to and from school, walking to and from school, you know, all of that.
9: What was your teacher like in Rockhampton?
16: Oh, so prim and proper. She did walk down the back of us on the bar, and often sat in the chair, mostly sat in the chair. She had a beautiful, often pastel, beautiful pastel dresses, stockings and soft shoes, beautiful black hair, white skin, like the typical ballerina. But the knowledge that she, I don't know how she, you know, she got these amazing reel-to-reel tapes. We did Oliver, we did Mame, we did Jungle Drums, we did, I mean, Scottish dancing, Irish dancing. Someone said the other day, which one of us did the Latvian dance? And someone said, I did. I mean, we found out where I did the Norwegian. You know, we didn't even know where Norway was. And then we did a Polish group. And she invented all these things and then found music on reel-to-reel tapes, which I think her mother must have helped. Her mother was English, so they must have come out and stopped on the ships when they came down. And so she was very English.
9: And did she see something in you early on, do you think?
16: She definitely saw I was wild. that was, but she definitely saw I had, there's a thing in dance called elevation, and it's quite rare, particularly in girls. So when you see someone with that amazing elevation,
9: and
16: which
9: what
16: is a jump,
9: do you mean?
16: It's a jump. So naturally for me, I could just spring. And it's sort of, you can teach it, but you need to have a certain body type and sort of strength and certain musicality. And it's unusual. You know, you don't get them everywhere, and certain ballets require that ballon. And she could see that, but she could see a lot of other problems at the same time. But she sort of pushed me forward very quickly. And then when I was 15, she talked to my parents about me going to London and the Royal Ballet School. And they were a little, I don't think my mother was surprised. My mother could see I had talent because she was a pianist, not a professional pianist, but she went up to her letters in music. So she could see I was musical. She could see I had some kind of stage presence. So they thought, well, that wasn't a bad idea. I mean, I could go, if it didn't work, I could come back.
9: Mm. Before you got to that stage, as you started becoming more serious with your dance training, who took you to class in the morning?
16: Oh, my father. He would come and he'd wake me up because Dad couldn't wait to get out of the house, because otherwise he'd have the school and the breakfast, you know, and I often had the 40 pieces of toast, so I was grateful to go to ballet as well. Someone would have the egg beater with the, you know, the silver spoon with the Milo, and then Mum would do bacon and eggs. And then you go and try to fire your underpants or your socks in the laundry. Our laundry room was as big as the kitchen. You know, at 9, I think I was ironing some of the boys' shirts too. So Dad would wake me.
9: Would you have breakfast together, the
16: two
9: of you?
16: Yeah, then Dad would either cook me a little steak or a lamb chop or a piece of fish. Yeah, lovely.
9: Was that because you were using all that energy dancing?
16: No, I just think that's what Dad did. So
9: steak
16: I had
9: and
16: the
9: lamb
16: same.
9: Chops.
16: He didn't really ask questions. He just, he was just there and kind and lovely. And often he would pick us up from ballet, and Miss Hansen had a terrible habit of keeping us all an hour late, and all the parents would be steaming outside, and Dad would be there so quite happy to have peace and time to think about his architecture or whatever. And we'd get in the car and he'd go, "Hello, beautifuls." And the girls would be so excited it was Neil, because they knew that he would stop and give them a Coke on the way home. So
15: when you started competing as a dancer, Mary, how nervous did your mum get watching you in those competitions?
16: Oh, early on, I'm not sure she ever expected anything, so it wasn't too bad. But she was just the most hopeless sort of stage mother. A, she couldn't do my hair, so I banned her already. I mean, she couldn't do my hair at home, let alone for a ballet stage, so I sent her out. And then my little sisters started as well, and I was like, oh, I'll take over that. So she was just nervy, I think, from the very first ballet exam, because she'd take me to her hairdresser to have my hair done for the exam, and I walked in, it was all bouffant. No, and they all had it down.
15: Even I know you're not meant to do that.
16: I know,
15: for ballet.
16: But she didn't know that. So it was
15: huge. You had a beehive.
16: Yeah, terrible. And so I knew she just wasn't good. And she was quite, very gentle, and it was like, hopeless.
15: Get out of my way.
16: Yeah. So she stayed very far in the front.
15: Mm. So as you say, at just 16, you were accepted into this very prestigious Royal Ballet School, and you flew off from Rockhampton to London. Who came to see you off at the airport?
16: Oh, that was a very sad day, because all the children were in line again. I think we just naturally fell into line. And so one of us were leaving, but also our friends, the Agnews, they still remember that day as well. And they were lined up behind, because we always assumed everyone had 6 and 7 children, because you'd have Christmas Day and there'd be 17 sitting around, which we thought was normal. So everybody remembers that day, and, particularly Dom, because I was like his mother. They remember it very sadly. And I was sad as well. So Dad stayed with the children and Mum took me to Brisbane, where I had to do my final exam. And then Dad met us there, and then all the children were billeted out to different families.
15: And you set off for London. Did you feel ready for that next step as a teenager?
16: Oh, I couldn't wait. I absolutely couldn't wait. I didn't know what it was, and I don't think London was prepared for me, the colonial. I didn't think we were colonials, but, now when I think about it, my God, from Rockhampton, really.
15: My guest on Conversations today is Mary Lee. Mary's memoir is called Mary's Last Dance. After 2 years at the Royal Ballet School, you were invited to join the London Festival Ballet, where Rudolf Nureyev was guest star and choreographer. What was it like watching him work?
16: Oh, amazing. I wasn't really invited. I think I really crashed into because I didn't audition, because the Royal Ballet School, they were very, they looked after a certain few, but colonials really, they weren't really important. So I found out that there was an audition going on, and from a girl from the Royal Ballet School, because they seemed to know something, I said, well, I'm going to that as well. So I went to that. And I didn't get into that audition, but what the ballet mistress remembered me from a school performance I did at Covent Garden, because I did one of the lead character girls. And so in February, when Rudolf was creating his first Romeo and Juliet, they needed more dancers. So she called me, my flatmates, and they went, Mary, they want you to go in. So I was like, yes. And so I went in to the studio, and then Rudolf walked across the studio. And then I did class every day for a week, and they gave me a job at the end of that. And that was the Romeo and Juliet. And I was in that from the beginning, and it was amazing experience. He was incredible. And that's the standard he set for us, was just like, and of course we thought that was natural. We thought everybody had Romeo and Juliet. We had Georgiadis costumes. He took us to Australia. He took us to the Met. We had 19 curtain calls. He took us to France for 5 weeks, Paris. So this all by osmosis. So Rudolf knew me by name. He was sort of in and out with us really for the next 10 years. So it was incredible, in class every day.
15: What about nightclubs after you'd come off stage and some of those places? Where did he take you?
16: Oh, well, in New York, he took us to Studio 54. I mean, as you do.
9: And what was that like?
16: Oh, incredible. Incredible. Because we had heard of Studio 54.
9: How does ballet dancing translate to disco dancing? Were you all lighting up the floor at Studio 54 as well?
16: Yeah, definitely. It's easy.
9: I think you were just 23 when you were cast as a lead in Swan Lake, Mary. What was going through your head like when you were there in the wings waiting to go on opening night? What's that like?
16: That ballet's fairly terrifying on any level. And it was a Saturday night, so it was a big deal. I had a beautiful partner, in fact, Australian dancer. His name was Jonathan Kelly, and he was very experienced, and I was very inexperienced. So, look, sometimes it's a blessing to be 23 because you actually really don't know that much. You think you do, but you actually don't. So I got through the ballet, and they were very proud of me, and my director was thrilled. And, you know, I'd just been made a principal, and it was a big opportunity. So he obviously, again, saw something in me and gave me pathways to develop actually as a dramatic ballerina.
9: Was that your particular strength?
16: Yeah, absolutely. And I swear it's from singing in all those funerals every week in the Catholic school, Nearer My God to Thee. They were fantastic because everyone goes to drama classes, but I think we had it every week, and bowing and kissing the bishop's ring and all of that. That's stage, isn't it?
9: Could your parents make that performance when you were the lead in Swan Lake?
16: Yes, and they came back with John Field, and they walked two flights of stairs to the dressing room. And, yeah, it was wonderful. They were wonderful when they came.
9: How did they fit into that ballet world?
16: Oh, well, my mother could fit in anywhere. And my father didn't really necessarily need to. He just loved the architecture and the beautiful pubs and going and talking politics to anyone that would listen. Because when my mother took me first to London, she was only 40. And she said it was on the plane, it was the first night's sleep she'd ever had in her life. And Neil kept poking her apparently to wake her up, to go, oh, here we are. She's like, I don't care. I need to sleep.
9: Mary, how did you first encounter the dancer Lee Xuyen Singh?
16: So we were in London. We were performing at the Coliseum at the time, and Ben Stevenson had come and done Cinderella on our company, and I loved. He was just magical to work with, quite a genius, actually, English genius, and he was the director of Houston Ballet, and their company was coming to London. And I was very interested in seeing what his company was like. So I snuck out in my lunch hour in a taxi, because no one should see you doing that. And I snuck in.
9: Well, it was seen to be a bit traitorous to your ballet, was it?
16: Yes, yes, yes. Oh, yeah, you couldn't do that. You wouldn't tell anyone. So I got a little black cab out to Gosden Coliseum to the Sadler's Wells, and I slinked into the seats. And Lee was doing a performance up there. And because Ben knew who I was, he used me a lot, and he was very interested in me. So it was fine for me to go there, because he kind of wanted me to go there. And then Lee saw me in the audience and came down and sat next to me. And I was trying to be incognito and hide. And he was like chatting. And I was like, I don't, you know, and I've got to get out of here. I've got to get back to work, because I had rehearsals in the afternoon. And so that was the first. And he thought I was very snobbish and odd, because he was trying to compliment me. He'd seen me perform the night before. And that Ben was sort of going on about, you know, raving a little bit about this particular Australian dancer. So that the dancers were very interested in me, because he didn't usually do that. So, and then 2 years later, I had decided that I wanted to leave. I wanted to work with Ben Stevenson. And I thought at 27, I thought I have to do it now or I'll never do it. So it was a big change, and I received a principal contract.
9: So this is moving from London to Houston.
16: Yeah, I was 27, just 27, and I got to Houston, and Lee was my partner, and we were doing Swan Lake at the City Centre in New York, and one of Ben's ballets called Peer Gynt, and it was just magical, because it, like having a partner in dance is the same as life. You know, it has to be, they have to be the right maturity, they have to be the right work ethic, they have to be the right size, you know, can't be too short, can't be too tall. Musically, they have to sort of feel it the same as you. So we really complemented each other. Lee was very, very calm and I was not. So he found that interesting and I found that calming. So that was good.
15: And is that something, Mary, that you can kind of sense the first time you dance with someone, or does it take time to work out if you're simpatico?
16: No, it's immediate. Yeah, it doesn't happen very often. I danced with Kelvin Coe here in Australia. I did Giselle just before I think he'd retired and he came back. And I literally just looked at Kelvin and we were a match made in heaven. And yeah, and then there were a couple of Italians that I danced with as well. Because often as you get to be a ballerina, you end up looking after the 21-year-olds and growing them up, or you, the older ones, end up looking after you. So it's not often you're both sort of right at the same time on trajectory for whatever reason. Yeah.
15: What ballet was it that changed the nature of your relationship with Lee?
16: Oh, I think that originally one of the first one was Peer Gynt, because I was Solveig and he was Peer. So we sort of had this romantic, well, the relationship on stage was romantic, but no words were spoken. And there's a kiss at the end of the first act, and he comes back to you, and it's very romantic, and it's that Grieg music, the theme, and it's just stunning. In fact, we played that for Lee's 50th. We had an opera singer come down the stairs from our house in Melbourne singing that song, and he said, "What is it?" And I said, "Oh, just hang on 2 seconds and you'll recognise," and he did, so that was nice.
15: How did he propose to you, Mary?
16: Oh, look, it wasn't very romantic, actually. He was away in Pittsburgh and his parents had come from China and I was looking after them. And I think he just sort of thought, if I don't grab hold of this girl, she could be gone, because I was a free spirit and was not really looking to be married. And I sort of think he was a bit mousy, but he had the audacity to ask, and I thought, well, this is going to be interesting life, because I thought he was such an amazing man. And I mean, he'd only just learned English, so there was a lot, you know, because when I met him, he could read a little, but not much. So I did teach him to read, and then, you know, he does have a serious brain, that man.
15: Was the fact that he wasn't a Catholic an issue for your family?
16: Not really, except that the one thing I wanted to do for my mother was to marry in a church. And I don't know if it seems silly now, but for me at the time, because she'd given me so much, it was really important to her. And Lee was like, "That's fine." So... he was baptised.
15: So he converted.
16: Yep. Except that he had to have catechism lessons. And when he did ask about the Virgin Mary, the priest said, Father said, "I think you're ready."
15: No questions. Let's just move this along.
16: No questions.

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1: On Conversations today, my guest is the ballet dancer and teacher, Mary Lee. Mary began ballet classes in Rockhampton, then at just 16 set off for London, where she built a stellar career in dance. It was after Mary joined the Houston Ballet that she fell in love with her dancing partner, Lee Xuyn Singh, whose memoir, Mao's Last Dancer, became an international bestseller. Mary has now written her own story. It's called Mary's Last Dance. And after the news headlines, she explains why she walked away from dancing once her and Lee's daughter, Sophie, was born. On ABC Radio, it's 28 minutes to midday.
2: Matt Coleman in Adelaide with ABC News. Passengers on the Belair train line are facing delays, with severe weekend weather causing water damage. There are delays of about 40 minutes in both directions for a second day. Adelaide Metro says wet weather caused mud and debris to wash onto the line on Sunday night. The state's chief vet says the department is looking at which captive bird species it could vaccinate in a bid to protect native animals from bird flu. The federal government has announced it's rolling out vaccines to protect wildlife against the H5 strain. SA has 163 confirmed cases of H5 bird flu in wild birds, and 30,000 staff from the Bureau of Statistics will be knocking on doors across the country tonight, helping people complete the five-yearly census. Millions of Australians will be submitting their data online, but the field workers will be going to prisons, nursing homes and remote communities to collect information by hand. More news at midday.
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0: Ballet dancer and teacher Mary Lee is my guest on Conversations today. I spoke with Mary in 2020, just after the publication of her memoir, Mary's Last Dance. So, Mary, you and Lee were married in Houston, and not long after, your daughter Sophie arrived. Who came to help look after her?
1: So I was desperate to go back to the stage, and I knew when I had a baby, you know, if I waited too long, you just can't. You can't get your body back. So Lee asked his parents if they would come and help look after Sophie, and I was so fine with that because I knew them, and they were beautiful. Not as well as I knew them when they left, but
0: they, so they lived in your house with you?
1: No, we had a little garage apartment at the back, and they lived in that, and Lee put up a little satellite TV because they didn't speak any English, and they were amazing. And Sophie was their only little girl because they had seven boys, and they were quite young, actually under 60, and very fit. So, and they only had one child, so for them it was amusing. You know, it was wonderful. They loved it. And also, they had had no time with their son.
0: Because
1: he left at 11. And so we'd go and stay, you know, but with always other children. So they had that opportunity to bond with him, which was really beautiful and really important for him as well. So he loved it. And I loved it too because they didn't understand a word I said.
0: So, dream in-laws.
1: So I could say anything I wanted to across Lee at the table. I had no idea what I said, which was amazing. And they did all the washing, all my washing. And even if I didn't like it, I was so grateful. And she was the most amazing cook.
0: What sort of things did she make?
1: Well, just beautiful Chinese food, you know, beautiful bean shoots and tofu and dumplings, and you know, I mean, I couldn't eat that much, but it was just such good food. And I didn't have, so the only thing I had to worry about was Sophie, and I knew she was loved.
0: You and Sophie and Lee and Lee's parents all came on a visit to Australia. What happened in Brisbane that made Lee in particular concerned about Sophie?
1: Yeah, well, we'd finished our final performance and my family had been to see us, and we performed at the Opera House in Sydney as well. So it was a really joyful occasion. My family got to meet Sophie, which was beautiful, and she was an easy child. And when the children were out playing and Lee came back quite concerned, saying that a red balloon popped. And I said, so what? And he said, well, all the children startled and Sophie didn't move. I said, so maybe she was, you know, looking at something else. So I thought nothing of it, but something plagued him. And when we went back to America, we went straight back to the pediatrician and requested a hearing test. And we had no idea what to expect. We thought, I don't know what we thought, really. I certainly didn't think that when the doctor came out and said, your daughter's profoundly deaf, that is one thing I did not expect. She was nearly 18 months, and you have to have an ABR where they knock you out. So you go to the hospital and they put you out under for two hours and they knock those sounds in. So we're just sitting in the booth waiting till she, and she's lying there in front of us. I remember the outfit, a little blue denim outfit with flowers that Ben Stevenson had bought her from Italy, and little red Clark shoes and socks. And this guy that we didn't even know, doctor, came through and said, oh, she's profoundly deaf. So we just looked at our gorgeous little baby girl and went, what? Lee was trying to get up to say, well, what can we do? And I sort of knew, you know, Helen Keller just appeared in my brain because that was the only thing I could. I hadn't met anyone else. There was nothing. I didn't know anyone, but I knew it was serious. So we took her home and realised that, you know, anything we'd said, she hadn't heard a thing and she wasn't going to hear.
0: Was she making any sounds? You know,
1: yeah,
0: that age,
1: they do.
0: Kids start
1: they
0: babbling.
1: Do. Deaf children do babble, but it's mimicking. So they, and she was making ma, ma, ma, ga, ga, ga, ba, ba, ba, all that stuff, different syllables, until a certain point they stop.
0: Not long after you got that diagnosis, you and Lee had to go on tour. What decision did you come to in a dressing room in Toronto?
1: actually, it wasn't even in the dressing room. It was as I was going off stage. There's a group of us and we all collect each other on this last piece of music, and we walk forward and we slump forward and we slump back and we go round the corner and forward, and it's a diagonal to the other end of the stage, and we follow the mother. And I knew as I was going off, well, certainly the first things I thought was, Sophie's never going to hear this music, and how sad that was. And at that point, I just knew I would have to be, which just became very clear that I would have to be her communicator. And I don't know what I thought. I just knew I had to be the one to communicate for her and to her. And so, you know, I sobbed and cried and then said to Lee, I'll have to stop.
0: Stop dancing.
1: Yeah. And be with her, because it was another whole world. I had to get hearing aids. You have to get moulds. You have to have testing. You can't send an 18-month-old in by themselves. You've got to do it all. And you've got to be the one that speaks for her. And I kept thinking, well, maybe it'll improve, or maybe it'll, you know, and Lee thought he could, you know, maybe acupuncture could help. I mean, so many things went through, but underneath I knew that it just had to be me.
0: You started taking Sophie to a speech therapist straight off. What did they suggest around the languages that Sophie was hearing, the fact that at home there was English and Chinese?
1: Oh, they said very, very blatantly that two language households would not help Sophie. And with hearing aids, Sophie was really only lip reading, so she could just barely detect the lower sounds, like not so, she's not the S's, like O-E, really, she would, rather than Sophie. So the high frequency sounds, she couldn't hear at all.
0: So how did that change things in your home?
1: So then we decided that Nana and Yeah Yeah would have to go back to China, and I would stop work, and I had to be, language happened in the household, so that wasn't going to work. So sadly, they went back.
0: That must have been a heartbreaking thing for everybody.
1: It was heartbreaking. But at the same time, when I found out she was deaf, I was so grateful that they'd been there. And even though Sophie couldn't hear, she really has a very, very deep relationship with Nana and Yeah Yeah, and it's quite extraordinary, actually.
0: When you put your mind back to that early months after her diagnosis, those first few years, what is it that you wanted for Sophie?
1: I wanted her to speak. I wanted to talk to her. I wanted to be like everybody else. And I wanted her to speak to my family and Lee's family. So, you know, my choice at the time was for her to learn to speak one language, and then maybe she could translate it. Lee never gave up the dream that she could learn Chinese.
0: If the goal was to get her to speak, how did you go about trying to make that happen in those early years?
1: I spoke all day, every day. As soon as we woke up, I put the hearing aids on, I put her in front of me, and I talked about everything that we were doing from the moment we woke up until the moment we went to bed. And then often she put her hand over my mouth to say stop. And then I would make her speak. So I'd take her out to a little coffee shop, and I'd say, you know, if you want a Coke, you have to go and she'd go, I don't Coke. So I just forced her.
0: What did that do to your relationship?
1: In a way, we were very, very close, but I always had to push her, and I think it made me teacher, not mother. And so the joy of, I'm just mother now, which I love, but because I wanted for her to have the same opportunities as everybody else, and we always felt we were so far behind, because people that can hear, they're just moving forward, snowballing, and we were not snowballing anywhere. So it was very slow and very arduous for her, and we both worked very hard, and I listened to everything she heard, everything she misheard, everything she missaid. My ear was on her. I never let go, actually.
0: When she was four, she had surgery to have a cochlear implant. Yeah. How new was that technology then?
1: Well, there was no research. There was no Google. There was no internet. So you couldn't go, how's it going to work? And in fact, the information at the time was not positive. So they had done it on, older people, but they hadn't done it on children. This was about 1992 when we had it, or 1993. And this therapist said to me that Sophie, even with the hearing aids and language, she will always be deaf in a hearing world. So what you're pushing for, it's not really going to change. But she said, with the implant, I think you'll get hearing. And if you get the hearing, you can get the language. And what frightened me was the operation, because there was no way I could communicate that to Sophie. So you had to be even, so I'd put her in basically hospital for an operation. She had came out with bandages and everything. We had no language to say it's okay. So I just used the expressions on my face. And then when she was turned on for the first time, I didn't even know if she was hearing or not really. But then 3 weeks later, I started singing a little song, and she picked up part of the song, and I was like, oh, light bulb moment. She can hear. But the thing is, hearing's not language. So all the concepts, what, where, when, why, it's overwhelming.
0: The technology with the cochlear implant back then was cumbersome. You had a harness that she had to wear. Yeah. Did she like having that off? Having it away from her.
1: Oh yeah, and she was loved swimming and everything. It was always off, but it was just never an option. And not only did she wear the harness, but I wore an FM at all times. So I had a microphone, so my mouth was literally by her ear, so that she wouldn't miss anything.
0: Did she ever rebel against that intensive training?
1: She did early on. 3 and 4, a lot of head banging, a lot of, sullen, 3 hour sulks and things like that. Look, it was just all difficult. About eight, she was difficult. And it was hard to tell with a deaf child, because if they just pulled back and they weren't attending, were they sulking or were they just exhausted? Like when she first went to preschool, I would pick her up at lunchtime because she could barely get through the afternoon. But also I felt my teaching was better than most people, because I just did it with such an intensity, because you couldn't just say a sentence and think she heard it. You had to make sure I could see in her eyes.
0: I can't help but think about your own training as a dancer, Mary, with all of that effort and repetitive steps and pushing through pain. Were you bringing that kind of focus and intensity to trying to help Sophie speak?
1: I think definitely. I think that relentless pushing of her, and also often going to bed each night and going, oh, I haven't done enough today. I should have done more. I never really gave up. And sometimes I wish I was just a normal little, a little house where we just have lunch and dinner, and I could methodically go through it. And we were flying to China and flying to Australia, and, he was off on the stage, and we were just not a normal family. So all these, but in the end, the introducing her to all those activities built language. So it was amazing. It just took a long time.
0: Lee was offered a position with the Australian Ballet, and you all moved to Australia, to Melbourne. How was school for her in Australia?
1: Look, in the early years, it wasn't too bad, actually. It was fine. She had lots of little friends. And, of course, when they were little, they played. So there wasn't a lot of language. But once language, and they start telling secrets, and of course, she can't hear or anything that happens in a circle because the conversation moves around.
0: So she was in a mainstream school?
1: Yeah, always in a mainstream school with therapists coming in, and the teacher had to wear the microphone, the FM. But everything in school now as well is done in teams. So it's circular conversation, and any kind of noise in the background. One of the school was renovating at the same time, and there was jackhammers next door. I was like, oh, really? So, and you're always trying to make the situation perfect for her so that she can hear. But I mean, that's not life either, really. And then particularly when she went to high school, because there was no one else that was deaf like she was.
0: Were there chances where she could have made deaf friends, or you was that a deliberate choice that you made as a family to keep her in the hearing world?
1: Yeah, not really. Sophie was very busy. I kept her very busy with ballet and music, family. And then friends of ours in America that were with me when Sophie was diagnosed invited her to go to a school in America, and I was just horrified. I was like, why would she leave me and go to America? And Lee said, you know, I was given an opportunity, and he said it'll be marvellous for her. I said, you're crazy, absolutely crazy. Anyway, Sophie really wanted to go, and these friends I loved and said she could go, and she went for 6 months. And actually during that time she was 15, and that 6 months turned her around. She went from maths bottom to like maths top, and she came back and she went, I am smart, really smart. So then she started to really work hard, and so there wasn't a lot of time for discovery, and she did have a few deaf friends, but she didn't really sign, so it was intermittent.
0: She had surgery for a second cochlear implant when mm-hmm. she was a teenager. So was all of this, the surgery and this intensive speech therapy and all the care and attention you were taking, was it working? Was she speaking? Were you being able to have those conversations with her that you'd wanted to have?
1: Not yet. We were very proud of her. There were some wonderful times when she spoke at the end of graduation at St. Paul's Church. And so there were some wonderful moments, but, and the second implant, she was like, you don't know everything. I don't want to have it. And, that was difficult. And she did have that, and she didn't believe in that second implant, and she doesn't hear as well

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1: On Conversations today, my guest is Mary Lee. So Sophie had gone through all of her schooling, working with her implants and working to lip read and to speak, and then gone on to university. When did she first learn Auslan, sign language?
2: I think she picked up little bits and pieces. There was a program, I think it was in her 11th grade, where the University of Melbourne was encouraging confidence in voice on deaf children. And she was part of that group, which was wonderful. She made some great friends in that group. And most of them signed, didn't speak. So, or they were speaking, but not so. She learned a little bit then. But she used to volunteer for an organisation. So this is how she found her way into the deaf world. She used to volunteer for an organisation called Hear For You, which is about giving confidence to younger deaf teenagers to keep them in school. And eventually she ended up running that program in the state of Victoria. And the other work partner was deaf. So Sophie did the oral side and she did the signing side. Meg, her name is. And Sophie said she was incredible. And she just said, Sophie, it's not good enough. You're going to learn. And Sophie learnt the sign probably in about a year and a half. Became completely fluent. And I actually think her language or her ability to speak actually flowed better. I mean, it's just a nuance that I think there's no studies done out on that. But I just think it gave her a very relaxed and she can switch from sign into speaking into anything. And
1: how did learning sign language change things socially for Sophie?
2: Oh, I think she found her social group very much in the deaf world for quite some time. And then she ended up working for Vic Deaf. She was a social media person, so her world expanded.
1: Was that scary for you at all, this hearing mother who'd so wanted her daughter to hear and speak?
2: No, not really. But I did worry that maybe at some point she wouldn't want to speak. And that made me sad because I wouldn't have the way of communication. So I never really spoke that out loud. And I don't think, I don't think she would have, but at a certain point she did. She threw her implants down and basically said, you don't understand. Because I think she wanted us to make that step towards signing.
1: How did you react to that?
2: Well, I was brokenhearted. And Lee sort of kept me away from Sophie because I thought she was, sort of ungrateful, really, from all the time and effort we'd put in. And I didn't think it was a great choice because I thought for her to have the choice of both worlds was better. And then eventually Sophie came round and we opened up a bit more and our relationship kind of went into another area. And she ended up coming and staying with us. She was applying for a job in China and waiting for a visa, and she was sort of like a bit on a cat on a hot tin roof because she was worried about work. And Lee suggested she write some notes down or maybe tell her story, and this is how it evolved into my story. And Sophie said, don't worry, Mum, I will help you.
1: So you worked on your book together, you and Sophie.
2: She would come and wake me in the morning, just like Neil George used to.
1: And not, we'd go not and with have, lamb chops and
2: no,
1: a steak.
2: We'd go and have coffee and she'd put a piece of paper and she'd say, right. I'd say, write what? She'd just say, start at the beginning, Mum. Just doesn't matter what you write. So I wrote freehand and then she would type it up. And then I could hear her laughing her head off. And I thought, to hear her laughing her head off over the McKendry family. And she just said, Mum, this is brilliant. You have to write me. I said, it's not brilliant. It's just what happened,
1: So there's all the funny, gorgeous stories of your family and meeting Lee and all of that to talk about with Sophie. But then there was also some really hard stuff around her diagnosis and your determination to keep her inside the hearing world, the speaking world. As she told you more about what that had been like for her, did it make you second guess some of the decisions you'd made through her life?
2: No, not really. No. I was very glad that she had found a way to communicate in the deaf community. And after I finished the book, both Lee and I thought we should learn to sign as well. And so every Monday night, Sophie comes with her beautiful friend Shannon, and Kim comes with her beautiful little deaf baby, and we all learn sign when we're not too busy. And I have to say, I'm better than Lee because Sophie and I have a few sneaky coffees together. And Sophie's so patient. She's such a patient teacher. Anything I go, because you do it and then you forget what that sign was, and she'll just repeat it. And it's just such a beautiful language, and it sort of opened me up to some of her beautiful friends as well.
1: So those roles are reversed, yeah, where you were the teacher for so long and now she's teaching you.
2: Yes.
1: You gave up your dancing career for Sophie. Has she ever seen you on stage?
2: She did, actually. So she and a friend flew up from Melbourne when they were living in Melbourne. And I was doing, they begged me to do the nurse in Romeo and Juliet. I was like, oh, I don't think I can walk down those stairs in the big skirt. And
1: well, how long since you'd been on stage at that point?
2: Oh, I don't know, 25 years or something. Yeah. And the nurse role is a big role. And, you know, it was amazing. But I was quite nervous to do it again. And they came up from Melbourne. And Sophie was very emotional when she came backstage. She said, Mum, that's the first time I've seen you on stage. And I was shocked. And, yeah, because it came home to her. And then my little one

0: And I sort of try to say to people, just because I gave it up from that time, my passion for dance never left me. And that's why I'm teaching today, and it's still there. So even if you have a change or your life ends up going in a right angle another way, you can still love. So that passion was always there, and it ended up giving me something in my later years that I never would have, I certainly didn't assume that we would be in Queensland, and I know Lee didn't either. And we certainly didn't think he'd be running a ballet company and I would be having the perfect job possible. So some things are meant to be.
1: Mary, thank you so much for sharing your story on Conversations.
0: Thank you.
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1: I spoke with Mary Lee in 2020, and her memoir is called Mary's Last Dance. This episode of Conversations was recorded on the lands of the Turrbal and Yagara peoples. The producer was Nicola Harrison, and the executive producer was Carmel Rooney. I'm Sarah Kanoski. Thanks for listening.

0: ABC News with Matt Coleman. The state's chief vet says the department is looking at which captive bird species it could vaccinate in a bid to protect native animals from bird flu. The federal government has announced it's rolling out vaccines to protect wildlife against the H5 strain. SA has confirmed 163 cases of H5 bird flu in wild birds. Dr. Sky Fruin has told 891 ABC Adelaide that some species could be temporarily taken into captivity to receive the jab.
1: Potentially bringing some endangered species into captivity for a short period of time so that they can complete that vaccination and then be returned to the wild. So we're working through that with our Department for Environment and Water colleagues, as well as obviously the federal departments as well.
0: The police commissioner says that the organisation is reviewing its policies around welfare checks on the back of a suspected murder-suicide at Port Macdonald last month. Police confirmed that a mother presented to the local station a day before taking her life and that of her two young children. Grant Stevens says that the coroner's inquest into the deaths could take several years to finalise. He says the current police response mirrors that which followed the 2010 domestic violence murder of Zara Abrahimzadeh.
2: We identified genuine serious concerns about the service SA Police provided the Abrahimzadeh family. We took action to correct those problems. We don't wait for the inquest before we start making changes, but of course when the coroner provides recommendations, we then look at those and act on those.
0: The Premier Peter Malinauskas has defended omitting the construction of data centres from the state's Royal Commission into Artificial Intelligence. Mr Malinauskas announced the inquiry yesterday, saying the rapidly evolving technology could pose a material risk to society if it's left unchecked, but he says that regulating data centres can be done under existing frameworks and the Royal Commission will have other things to focus on.
3: The main game, the thing that's going to change our lives forever, the change that's going to impact on our kids throughout the rest of their lives, is going to be the way we use AI, how AI completely disrupts parts of the economy as we know it.
0: Opponents are warning that a WA police trial of live facial recognition involving the scanning of more than 130,000 faces could disproportionately affect First Nations people. National AI reporter Cameron Wilson has the details.
4: Experts say facial recognition systems have historically performed worse for people of colour and women. WA Police has cited British tests finding no significant difference by gender or ethnicity under ideal conditions. But the ABC can reveal that the volunteers in the trial were grouped as Asian, black or white, with no testing on First Nations people. Police did not answer questions about whether it had tested the technology on First Nations faces, but says the trial will assess for disproportionate impacts.
0: The federal government is confident that everything possible has been done to protect the five-yearly national census when millions of Australians

0: Australians log on tonight to submit their data. The Bureau of Statistics was forced to shut down its census website in 2016 when it was deliberately targeted four times by hackers. The federal minister in charge of the census, Andrew Lee, says thwarting potential attacks is more challenging than ever before, but expert protections are in place. Mr. Lee says many people won't be online at all tonight, so 30,000 census workers will be out in the field across the country.
1: So they'll be contacting people who are homeless, people in prisons, people in aged care centres, in remote communities. The Australian Bureau of Statistics has been doing this since 1911, so it has a huge amount of experience about how to get as many people as possible. And of course, their goal is a response rate of 100%.
0: An Adelaide University public health expert has warned that entering inaccurate information in the census could lead to poor public policy decisions. The government uses census data about age, health conditions and socioeconomic status to decide where essential services are most needed. Professor Carol Maher says it's important to pay close attention when filling out the form.
2: A few small inaccuracies in a data set of tens of millions are okay, but if there are a lot of inaccuracies, then it actually can systematically bias the data, which is a problem because this data is being used for planning purposes.
0: South Australia's weather: Renmark, cloudy, 17, Mount Gambier, showers, 14, Port Lincoln, showers, 18, Port Pirie, showers, 17, Adelaide, showers, a top of 16 degrees, currently 14, tomorrow, showers easing, 15, Thursday, a shower or two, 16, Friday, a possible shower, also 16. ABC News.
3: G'day, I hope you're well wherever you are around Australia. Welcome to The World Today. I'm Andy Park, coming to you from Gadigal Land in Sydney. This Tuesday, Ukraine's deadliest drone attack inside Russia since the start of the war. And meet the inmates using their time inside, learning to read for life after release.
4: It's quite an embarrassing thing to realise that you can't read and write when everyone else can have around you.
5: I haven't been able to read or write my own letters now, or write cards. And once I get released, I'll maybe go out and get in the job installed somewhere.
6: I forgot how I learned how to read. Yeah. So it teaches you basics again, and you learn a lot from it as well. So now when I get out, my daughter's going to be 6 years old, and I'm going to teach her how to read.
3: First today, the Reserve Bank is expected to keep interest rates on hold when its Monetary Policy Board wraps up its meeting later today. After three rate hikes earlier this year, financial markets are pointing to the cash rate remaining steady at 4.35%. But there'll be much interest in the central bank's updated economic forecasts on inflation, growth and unemployment. Business correspondent David Taylor joins me now. David, a bit of a foregone conclusion, really, that the RBA will leave interest rates on hold today, isn't it?
7: That's right. And it's not always the case, but Bloomberg survey around 20 economists prior to every Reserve Bank meeting. And in this case, we've got all of the economists surveying saying that the cash rate will remain on hold at 4.35%. Now, the Reserve Bank's in a bit of a tricky situation because inflation's not where it would like it to be. But the understanding among economists is the economy probably can't take another rate hike at the moment. There's millions of mortgage borrowers out there who are also dealing with tight budgets might also agree with that. So the expectation is rates on hold decision, but anything can happen.
3: Is there still a case to raise interest rates? Is that potentially the case in the next RBA rates decision?
7: Look, I think so. And the Reserve Bank has a mandate to make sure that there's full employment in the economy, which basically means that if you want a job, you can get a job. But it also means that there's always going to be a proportion of people out of work. The Reserve Bank can do little about that. So a full employment rate is something like 4.4, 4.5%. And we're there now. So the jobs market is considered quite healthy. That part of their mandate, that part of their remit has been fulfilled. What hasn't been fulfilled is the inflation rate, and it wants it to be bang on 2.5%. It's the level of price rises in the economy that basically keeps everything humming along nicely. And anyone going to the shops would much prefer price increases of 2.5% than 4 or 5%. Unfortunately, that's what many consumers who go to the shops and who go to restaurants and things like that have to face. Indeed, it also stretches to out-of-pocket healthcare costs. It stretches to insurance. It stretches to rent and the cost of building a new home. All that sort of stuff is rising anywhere between 3.5% and 4.5%. So it's just a little bit too high for comfort. But Andy, the problem that the Reserve Bank will face

0: happened. I mentioned before the jobs market is healthy. It is healthy, but the fear, and it really is a fear, and the Reserve Bank Governor Michelle Bullock has said that multiple times, that if they hike the cash maybe once more time, twice more times, whatever it is, that that'll be too much for the economy to handle. That particular rate hike will, you know, spook the horses and we'll get a big increase in the unemployment rate. But a lot of economists disagree with that and say, no, you know what? The economy probably can take another rate hike or two to get that inflation rate down to within the target band of between 2 and 3%.
1: Interestingly, Westpac announced yesterday they saw a drop in mortgage applications. Would the RBA be worried about that?
0: Look, I think it would be a little bit worried about it, but it is actually probably working in their favour, because what the Reserve Bank has said over and over again is that aggregate demand in the economy is greater than aggregate supply, or there's too much money chasing too little things, and that's what's obviously pushing up inflation. So if there's a little bit of evidence that the rate hikes that we've had so far this year, we've had three rate hikes, is actually denting the property market a little bit, perhaps maybe reducing the spending of households who are spending because they think they're wealthy or they do have the money to spend. If it's going to provide a little bit of dint in the property market, maybe that might actually work in the Reserve Bank's favour. So it might be encouraging, but all this sort of stuff, Andy, you don't want it to go too far. And the Reserve Bank will be watching it closely. But on the whole, look, as always, if things turn south for the economy, that is the only way. And we see the unemployment rate ratcheting up quite a bit. That's probably the only scenario where we might get a rate cut in the future. But that's many, many months off now, Andy.
1: Business correspondent David Taylor there. The federal government is now turning to vaccination to protect birds from the H5 strain of bird flu. Birds in captivity will be the priority, with the Agriculture Minister saying the federal government has secured $2 million worth of vaccines, amounting to roughly 1,500 vials of vaccine. It comes after a mass death event in South Australia and amid growing fears over the impact on vulnerable native species. For more, I'm joined by political reporter Jack Mackay from Parliament House in Canberra. Jack, just take me through this announcement today.
2: Well, Andy, the government has announced that it will be rolling out vaccines to protect birds from this deadly H5 bird flu. Of course, last week we had confirmation of the first mass mortality event involving this virus since it reached Australian shores earlier this year. What this vaccination program will entail is essentially the states and territories rolling out this vaccine to priority birds within captivity. So that's within zoos and within institutions. And it will be up to those states and territories to determine what those priority species are. As for wild birds, that's a different situation. The Environment Minister Murray Watt was asked about this today, and he suggested it's quite difficult to catch these birds. Here's more of what he said.
3: It is difficult to vaccinate birds in the wild. It does take two vaccination doses to vaccinate birds, and it is difficult enough to catch wild birds once, let alone twice. Where it's possible to vaccinate wild birds, we will do so, but the priority here is to vaccinate birds that are in captivity. And of course, in our zoos and various other institutions, we've been taking steps to ensure that we do have populations of our most vulnerable bird species, and they're going to be the priority when it comes to vaccinations.
1: That's Agriculture Minister Murray Watt. Jack, sounds like the focus is more or less on captive birds. Is that correct?
2: That's correct. Yeah, the focus at the moment is on captive birds. The government was also asked today about the poultry industry. They suggested, though, as you say, the focus will remain on those captive bird species within zoos and institutions, and that really moving towards a vaccination program for the poultry industry would be something that's quite difficult to roll out at this stage.
1: And what else are state and federal governments doing to manage this crisis? Of course, it's affected other countries, bird flu, that is, prior to arriving on the Australian continent. So more or less, there's been some time to prepare.
2: Well, that's right. They have had plenty of time to prepare. Australia is the last continent to be impacted by the H5 bird flu. In terms of the poultry industry, the government says that it's been prepared for this for some time. It's been working with the industry to ensure that measures are in place to essentially stop wild birds interacting with poultry held within those facilities. And there's also been work underway in terms of encouraging the public to contact state and territory authorities and federal government authorities if they happen to see a sick bird or a dead bird within the wild. The Environment Minister Murray Watt today was again urging the public not to touch those birds if they come across them, but to inform authorities as soon as possible. The

0: government is warning that more mass mortality events are likely. It's going to be difficult to stop the spread of this virus, particularly within wild populations. But they say that this vaccination will play a critical role in helping to curb the spread of the virus. Andy.
1: Jack Mackay in Parliament House in Canberra. I'm Andy Park. 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Just search for The World Today. Overseas now, and the hunt for survivors continues in Colombia after a powerful earthquake brought buildings down across the country's west. More than 100 people died in the magnitude 7.4 quake, and the death toll is expected to rise. Emergency crews and volunteers have spent hours trying to reach people stuck in the rubble, as Stephanie Smale reports.
2: In the city of Cali, rescue crews race to find survivors. They're calling out through a small opening at the base of a collapsed building. Yuri Bedoya is a paramedic.
3: There are about four people trapped in this building. They've already pulled one out. They're about to pull out another, and then one more after that.
2: Cali in Colombia's west is one of four cities that have been ravaged by the earthquake, which was felt as far away as Ecuador and Venezuela. 18-year-old American expat Isabella Marie Erickson is studying in Cali and lives with her family near an apartment block that has collapsed.
4: The whole building came down. It was a five-floor building. It all came down. Since 8 a.m. in the morning all the way up to 6 p.m. right now, there's been rescue teams and there's been evacuation efforts. They've been finding a bunch of people underneath the rubble, but there's still like at least one or two people missing.
2: Have people come to help?
4: So there's many volunteers. There's actually many classmates of mine, young men and women that are fit and have like gloves and pickaxes. They can go in and help the staff, the rescue staff. It felt heartwarming. But of course, it is really distressing to see that, to know that there are people underneath the rubble that need help urgently.
2: The destruction is widespread, with running water and gas supplies cut in the worst-hit cities. Isabella Marie Erickson counts herself lucky her house hasn't been damaged, but says she's worried for her classmates who can't go home yet.
4: The majority of them live in apartment complexes, and it's really bad. And there's like cracks all over the building. It looks really unstable. So a lot of people have to evacuate now. So they're staying at relatives' houses.
2: Many of the deaths so far have been in the city of Pereira, in Colombia's coffee-growing region. And with airports closed across the region, residents like Daniela Salamanca can't get home.
5: I was supposed to go back to Pereira tomorrow morning. That's not going to be possible.
2: Daniela Salamanca says she's relieved her neighbourhood hasn't sustained bad damage and she's proud of the rescue efforts.
5: There is cracks in the buildings, but thankfully people are safe. People are trying to help each other. Colombians by nature are very supportive and helpful of each other in time of need.
2: Colombia's president, Abelardo de la Espriella, who was sworn in just last week, has declared a national disaster and tried to reassure his citizens.
6: Personally, I am going to lead these actions to bring solutions to our people in the department of Choco, in the coffee growers' axis, and in other areas of the country that have been affected.
2: Angela de Toro is the CEO of Plan International Colombia that works to protect children's rights. She says major infrastructure like hospitals and roads have been damaged and authorities are bracing for the death toll to keep rising.
7: We have a lot of homes that have been destroyed. We are worried also because more than 18 health centres and hospitals were damaged. We're going to be helping in the rescue efforts. We're going to also help with sanitary kits.
2: The disaster has happened less than 2 months after twin quakes devastated parts of neighbouring Venezuela, killing more than 6,000 people.
1: Stephanie Smale reporting there. To Ukraine, where the country's armed forces have launched what's believed to have been the deadliest drone attack inside Russia since the start of the four-year-old war, killing 13 people in strikes deep inside Russian territory. It comes as Russia continues to extract a heavy death toll as well, ramping up its own ballistic missile attacks inside Ukraine and exposing what the country's growing vulnerability as it depletes its remaining supplies of US-made Patriot interceptor weapon systems. Here's Nick Grimm.

0: 1,200 kilometres inside Russian territory, Ukrainian drones have targeted the city of Nizhnekamsk in the region of Tatarstan. It's an area known for its oil industry infrastructure, refineries and a petrochemical plant. But Russian authorities say the attacks hit a shopping complex with 13 killed, including a child. This site investigator claiming he'd found the fragments of an unmanned aircraft, a type manufactured, he said, in NATO countries. Russia's investigative committee calling the attack an act of terrorism. Spokesperson Svetlana Petrenko.
1: Civilians not involved in hostilities were present at the targeted sites. Once again, the Kyiv regime has committed an unjustifiable crime.
0: But Russia continues its own attacks. Dozens injured in the latest strikes on multiple locations across cities like Ukraine's Zaporizhia. This 84-year-old man lamenting, "It's hard to imagine what the Russians want from us, how much longer they can bomb us and torture us." Ukraine claims that Russia's ballistic missile stockpile is being supplemented by ordnance supplied by its ally North Korea, while Ukraine in turn has been asking the United States for access to more defensive interceptor systems like the US Patriot missile. But American supplies of Patriots and other missiles are running low as its war with Iran drags on, and they're in high demand too from US allies like the Gulf states in the Middle East. It's prompted the Pentagon to write to arms manufacturers, urging them to speed up production. But observers argue it will take years to replenish stocks. Mark Kansian is a senior advisor with the Center for Strategic and International Studies.
2: It'll take 1 to 5 years, depending on the munition, to get back to where we were at the beginning of the war, and then a couple of years after that to get to a level that the war planners feel comfortable with. I think Patriot will take 4 or 5 years. And Patriot's a particular problem because there are 18 countries that use the system. It's been very successful, been very widely disseminated, but that means there are going to be 18 countries competing for the production. That includes Ukraine and the Gulf states as well as the United States. So there's going to be a political problem, a political discussion for several years about who gets the production.
0: And Mark Kansian believes on present indications, Ukraine looks set to wait at the end of a very long queue.
2: Unfortunately, this is very bad news for Ukraine. They're almost out of Patriots. The United States gave them about 600. We can see what happens when that occurs. The Russian ballistic missiles are getting through at much higher numbers. That's causing a lot of destruction. Ukrainians are pretty good at taking out cruise missiles and the drones, but the ballistic missiles require a high-end system like Patriot.
0: And while Ukrainian offensive operations against Russian targets have had success, causing fuel shortages in Russia and unsettling its population, some observers point out Russia retains the ability to hit back harder. A war at a stalemate, but seemingly no closer to an end.
3: Nick Grimm reporting there. Well, are we losing our religion, as the band REM once sang, or do we just not like to tell the government about the gods we worship in private? It's census night tonight, and if you've been grappling with how to label your spiritual status or lack thereof, just don't recall the controversy of the 2001 census in which 70,000 Australians declared themselves members of the Jedi, leading to subsequent warnings of fines for providing false or misleading information. In fact, the first option on the census is the no religion option, a small design choice with a surprisingly long and at times politically loaded history. Dr. Afzal Chowdhury is a lecturer in the Department of Computer Science at Swinburne University of Technology and joins me now. Dr. Chowdhury, Australians have been asked about their religion since the census in 1911, but the first census didn't give you the option to tick no religion. You had to even write it in the margin of the census paper. So how many actually did that back then?
4: According to the ABS, it was around 10,000 of them that wrote in the margin that they have no religion.
3: I mean, very different time in Australia's, I suppose, spiritual calling. What else was important about that first census?
4: If you look at the statistics, apart from 10,000 people writing no religion, there were 14,000 of them that wrote indefinite and 86,000 refused to answer. So it got me wondering what happened with these 100,000 people. Why didn't they just choose to write no religion if not want to answer? The culture or the society back then would have been very different to what we have right now. So there are many factors that can be considered that people wrote no religion. People at that time started to believe that, do we need to declare a religion? Or there were some people who did not want to be targeted if the census found out what religion they are, or people with political ambitions. There are many theories that can come up with. There were many societies, and we still have those societies that challenge that you don't even need to do the census. So there are a range of things that can come up with.
3: Let's fast forward to the 1960s. Australians really became more diverse in their theology. Did that sort of show up in the census?
4: Ironically, no. People still were saying that they were religious, but something was getting changed, like religious identities over the world, in basically in North America and Europe, were getting changed, and Australia followed them in that sense as well. And Australians became more diverse in the theology, the ways they were practicing it, and especially the social norms that were associated with practicing their religion were also getting changed. So many Australians started to say they were non-religious, and they started to tick it off. But it did not show up in the 1960s.
3: What happened in the 1971 census with the question of religion? Because this is kind of key to understanding where we are today.
4: ABS added one simple instruction. If you have no religion, just write none. And this caused a major shift. So we saw a sharp increase from 1% to almost 7%. So it was a sharp increase in the 1971 census. That simple instruction that ABS added was a game changer.
3: Just goes to show that it depends on the question you ask as to the answer you get. And then, of course, in the 1990s, migration altered our religious makeup. But sometimes it's a bit more complicated than that. You make the point that sometimes people still maybe don't understand the importance of declaring their religion for representational reasons.
4: Yes. So basically from 1990s till now, migration did not just add religious diversity. It also fed the non-religion numbers as well, which has been increasing steadily from 1990s. Okay. So Australians were also losing their religions. At the same time, immigrants were also coming into the country, and they were also non-religious. So you can say roughly the quarter of the people who have taken no religion today were born overseas. So immigration, it cuts two ways. It's not simply migration bringing religion in, but Australia also losing it. But at the same time, with the recent things that are happening over the past 5 years, if you look in terms of the immigration and how immigrants are blamed for everything, so some of the people would be reluctant to disclose their identities just because they don't want to be scrutinized or targeted. Even though you won't get it from the ABS statistics.
3: Yes, indeed. And the ABS is at pains to say that the information you elect to put on the census tonight will be held privately and has that important role of making sure that government resources go to the right places. You can fill out your census tonight online at info.census.abs.gov.au. Dr. Asfar Chowdhury is a lecturer in the Department of Computer Science at Swinburne University of Technology. Thanks for your time.
4: Thank you.
3: Well, finally today, inmates in Victoria are embarking on a program from the UK to tackle recidivism through the simple skill of learning to read and write. Research persistently shows a strong link between low literacy levels and low employment and reoffending and incarceration. Anna McGuinness visited Loddon Prison to meet the inmates whose names have been changed for this story.
5: Reading and writing has always been a challenge for Dane, but the Loddon Prison inmate is proud of how far his skills have come in recent months.
6: I've actually come along, write my own letters now, I can write cards, and once I get released, I can maybe go out and get a job in stores somewhere.
5: For the past year, he's been part of a group in the Central Victoria Prison, learning to read with the help of other inmates. It's a program called Turning Pages, designed in the UK to address low literacy rates in prisons across England, Wales and Northern Ireland. Loddon Prison is the first in Australia to introduce it here. Peter Foti is the prison's vocational services manager.
7: The men who had very low literacy levels, because they tend to want to hide that. So that was the beauty of this program, it's the men helping each other.
5: Peter Foti says the program is working, with more than 20 men improving their literacy skills since February last year.
7: It's just probably been one of the most rewarding things that I've been involved with.
5: According to the Australian Institute of Health and Welfare, around 31% of prison entrants in Australia have an education to Year 9 level. 13% only have schooling to Year 8 or below. And the data shows improving literacy can make a big difference. Released prisoners with higher reading and writing skills are less likely to re-offend and more likely to find future employment. Prior to being in Loddon Prison, another inmate, John, worked successfully in construction, but without these basic skills, he struggled to progress his career.
8: Most of the people I started with are supervisors or project managers, and I've never been able to do that. It's quite an embarrassing thing to realise that you can't read and write when everyone else can around you.
5: He says the Turning Pages program is changing that. He's now working through coursework for a rigging certificate.
8: And now we're working on stuff that's actually going to change my future when I get released in a year and a half or something.
5: Simon is one of the prisoners helping his peers to read and says he realised he'd taken it for granted.
9: When you see someone that can't read, it's like debilitating for them. It's filling in a canteen slip or, you know, even reading an officer's name on the tag. They can't, you know, do it. So, yeah, just, that's really rewarding.
5: He's also looking forward to the skills he'll take beyond prison.
9: It teaches you basics again, and you learn a lot from it as well. So now when I get out, my daughter's going to be 6 years old. I'm going to teach her how to read.
3: That's Simon from Loddon Prison's Turning Pages program, ending that report by Anna McGuinness. And that's all from the World Today team this Tuesday. I'm Andy Park. I hope you have a great afternoon. See you tomorrow.
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12: 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They did a lot of damage.
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13: Another text is when you order a pub meal by scanning a QR code and have to pick up your meal when the electronic beeper goes off after no contact with a human to explain anything about the menu or even bring your food and the bill asks for a tip. Who gets that tip?
10: Joe Laverty.
13: Hello. On 891 Afternoons, another chance for you to win a family pass to the Royal Adelaide Show. This is just, it's just a gift. It's really a gift. What a gift. We know that times are tough, you're being cautious with your money, maybe you're thinking you probably can't even afford to go to the Royal Adelaide Show, but if you get one of these family tickets, well, you're in the gate. You need the code word, though. The code word today is arena. Arena. This is the only time I'll give it away, so you keep that in your pocket, the word arena. And your chance in the next 45 minutes, I'll be sure of that. So your cue to win in the next 45 minutes, you need to give me the code word and you are off to the show on 891 ABC Adelaide. So that's something that I'm looking forward to. That'll be in 45 minutes. And this weekend, historic Port Adelaide, Yatapulti, will be seen in a whole new light. Giant illuminated frogs, lit up walks, live music. And the best part, it is all free and family friendly. It's outdoors. I've already checked the bomb for you. The weather will be fine. I'll tell you all about the river night walk before the next news, so you can make sure you don't miss out on that. And here are some of the tunes you'll hear on Afternoons over the next few hours.
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0: Joe Laverty.
1: Some pretty sweet tunes. I hope you can hang out for a little while. The property market around Australia is experiencing a downturn. There are even some news headlines, you might have seen these around today, calling this a property recession. The RBA cash rate decision is due out today alongside its economic forecast, and RBA Governor Michelle Bullock says the board has taken the easing, that's a quote, the easing housing market into consideration when making the decision. Likely this will be terrible news for investors. I did also see a headline on ABC News saying the era of low interest rates is over, at least for the foreseeable future. It's possibly a relief for buyers, first-time buyers, that the market is coming back despite those interest rates remaining high. But the trends are not equal across the nation, and Adelaide seems to be bucking that trend. Tim Graham is Managing Director of Hotspotting. Hello, Tim.
2: Hello, Joe. Thanks for having me.
1: Property recession. Is that alarmist? Can you even have a property recession? Is there any such thing?
2: There certainly is a such thing. I wouldn't quite get to that stage in the market we're at the moment. There's certainly been a slowdown nationally, but it's much more fragmented than the headlines would maybe lead us to believe. And I think Adelaide's probably one of the most clearest examples of that bucking the national headline at the moment.
1: Yes, so this is really interesting to those of us who live in South Australia, that for whatever reason, we tend to be in this little bubble in Adelaide. So what does your data tell us?
2: Yeah, look, I suppose to give some context to today's discussion, the most recent report we've put out is what we call the winter edition of our Price Predict Index. It's a report we've been producing since 2012. And essentially, I suppose we're a little bit different to the typical media that you read around real estate, is that we don't really report on what's happened. Instead, we like to create some forward-looking insights, and we do that through a number of proprietary formulas, the first one being the Price Predict Index, which monitors sales volumes as a bit of a precursor to price moves. So typically, if we see rising sales activity, which we certainly have in Adelaide for the last 5 years, that's where we tend to see forward-looking price growth. And then at the opposite end of that, if we see sales activity starting to wean, then we often see prices starting to ease. But we have a second layer of methodology, which we call our hotspotting thermometer, which looks at market pressure, live market pressure on a market. And we measure every suburb in Australia on a score of 100, talking about how much pressure there is on the market. And the way that we look at that is the different levels of inventory. We look at things like transaction numbers. We look at number of vacancy rates, the percentage of properties selling above asking price. And essentially what that does is identify how much pressure's on a market. And Adelaide is actually one of the markets at the moment. In fact, six of the top 10 LGAs in Australia for the highest pressure readings are actually in the Greater Adelaide catchment.
1: So for those who are looking to sell in Adelaide, that must be a form of relief. For those who want to buy in Adelaide, that would be pretty grim news. For a while there, it seemed that the auction clearance rates in Adelaide were starting to stagnate. Is that what your data is showing you as well?
2: Yeah, look, clearance rates is it's obviously a metric that the media likes to report on. But, you know, maybe if we come across to the eastern seaboard and you start looking at Melbourne and Sydney, it probably carries a little bit more weight because they're traditionally markets that do go to auction first. Whereas in other markets around the country, private treaty is certainly the main stream way of selling homes. So it probably doesn't carry as much weight there. But as we've seen in the last couple of weekends, you know, we went from very low clearance rate numbers to slightly better this week, but the number of auctions being held also waned. So I think what we're seeing there is a reflection of people's confidence in the market right now. So they're not maybe prepared to take their properties to market as they've been reading a lot of these headlines and thinking, I'm not going to get the best price for my property. But one of the interesting parts about our hotspotting thermometer is that you're looking at trends in terms of the score. And interestingly, it can help either buyers or sellers by understanding which direction the market cycle is heading in. For instance, if I was thinking about selling a property, I can see the hotspotting thermometer is showing us that the market is cooling. The sooner I can sell, the better, because my home could very well be worth less in 3 months' time than it is today. And for a buyer, obviously buying into a market that is rising is going to be advantageous.
1: You're hearing from Tim Graham, Managing Director of Hotspotting. Could winter be a factor of why perhaps there aren't as many properties going on the market? Is that something that happens in South Australia and states that experience winter?
2: Yeah, look, there's certainly some seasonality with this, and we would expect that we'll probably see an uptick in listing volumes coming up into spring, as we traditionally do. But I don't think that's necessarily what we're seeing right now. I think at the moment we've just had a perfect storm of high interest rate environment. We've had wars breaking out overseas. We've had the latest policy changes through the federal budget. And I think what it's done is just smacked sentiment, and people are now sitting on their hands sort of waiting to see what happens next. And that's, of course, one of the reasons that we put out a lot of this data, is to give people some genuine data that you can follow and see what the forward-looking indicators are looking like, so you can make an informed decision and not just rely on the media soundbites.
1: So tell us, 6 out of 10 LGAs around Australia are in South Australia. Hit us with the 6.
2: Okay, so number one was the city of Onkaparinga. It's number one nationally, so it's got an average thermometer score of 77. That's well and truly into a hot band in terms of the market cycle. Mitcham is number two at 76, and then we've got Marion at 73, Tipperary Gully 72, Campbelltown 71, and Port Adelaide Enfield at 70. So 6 out of the top 10 all in the South Australian or Greater Adelaide market. There are some suburbs within these LGAs that have got thermometer readings up around 92, which basically means that you're, you know, listing a property and it's selling very, very quickly, and nearly 80% of those suburbs, 80% of those listings are selling above asking price as well. So not good news for the buyer, but certainly good news for the vendor in that circumstance.
1: Oh, so those numbers, the 77, the 74 and so on, they're sort of metaphorical temperature readings, are they?
2: Yeah, that's right. Okay, so it's a plotter on a chart of 100, and obviously the lower the number, the cooler the market. Yeah.
1: And so what are those suburbs within those councils? Do you have those in front of you?
2: Yeah, so we've got areas like Clarence Gardens in Mitcham. It's got the highest at 92. We have Exeter and Port Adelaide Enfield at 91, Melrose Park in Mitcham at 89. And then down south in Onkaparinga, we've got some suburbs like Noongar Downs at 85 and Seaford Rise at 83. And what's important about those numbers is that they're, you know, not a static number. We're updating those numbers every month, and they're actually rising, meaning that transactions are still turning over very quickly and above asking price. So it's a trend that's worth watching. And as I say, it sort of helps cater to both the buyer and the seller to understand which direction the market's heading.
1: Because South Australia apparently is bucking the trend nationally at the moment in terms of a downturn, does the history of the property market in South Australia and Australia suggest that at some point South Australia is going to follow suit with the rest of the states?
2: Well, I think it's important to understand that Australia isn't one property market. And what we're really seeing at the moment, yes, there's certainly been a cooling in the market, but rather than it being classed as a huge national downturn, it is important to understand it's probably more of a rotation. So we have seen markets like Western Australia and Perth specifically that have had significant and stellar years for the last 5 years of capital growth. And what we're now seeing is, to give you context around our most recent report, if we go back to March of 2026, above 50% of suburbs within Perth had a positive rating, meaning that they were, well above the 50%, the 50 score on our thermometer. Markets were moving upwards instead of downwards, and that's dropped down to closer to 23% in the most recent quarter. So that tells us that that's a market that has started to turn the corner. We don't expect big drops in prices, but what we certainly do expect is that rate of growth, that 12-month growth figure that we constantly see in the media, that figure we would expect to start cooling down. Adelaide, to answer your question around where Adelaide sits at the moment, we also see that Adelaide is cooling in terms of that 12-month growth. Again, 4 or 5 stellar years of capital growth. We do think that that will ease, but the market pressure at a local level in individual suburbs, they're still turning over quite quickly, and that's probably a level of the supply and demand of listings at the moment that is still driving good sales prices for the vendors, but we're certainly not seeing the transaction levels that we were 6 months ago.
1: They say that the real estate market goes in 7-year cycles, and if we're 5 years into that cycle in South Australia, do you think some of these policy changes that we've seen recently might just disrupt that trend?
2: Yeah, look, I don't think I tend to buy into a certain amount of years in a trend. I think it does come down to affordability and what else is happening in the market. Like at the moment, we're, as you alluded to before, we're in a high interest rate environment. I kind of feel like we might see a hold today, but who knows? But at the moment, that's really

0: affecting borrowing power. So until you see some drops, which I think are more likely in the new year, it's unlikely that we'll see, the next wave of FOMO. But the fundamentals of the Australian real estate market are incredibly strong. I know we've seen a big downturn in the investors since the budget, but at the moment, if we think about vacancy rates across Australia, they say a balanced market is a vacancy rate of 3%. And if 3% is a balanced market, we haven't seen a balanced market here in Australia for over 20 years.
1: Glory. And especially in Adelaide, the vacancy rate is, I want to say something absurd like less than 1%. I'm sure that's a figure that I saw. It's incredibly difficult.
0: At the moment, for Adelaide Metro, it's 1.34%. So
1: There
0: you can
1: you
0: barely rent a doormat in Adelaide at the moment.
1: Good to catch up with you on this, Tim. Thanks very much. See you later.
0: Anytime. Thank you.
1: Bye-bye. Tim Graham, Managing Director of Hotspotting on 891 ABC Adelaide. And so if you're in the market, if you're looking for a place to buy, or maybe you're selling and you're probably chewing your fingernails down with just uncertainty of what's going to happen. How is it going? How have you found it? If you've sold or you bought, was it a long time, a long period, a slow burn? Did you get the price that you wanted? Let me know. My text number is 0467 922 891. My telephone number 1300 222. Sorry, 1300 222 891. It's 12:45, and there is this article which we came across today on The Conversation. It's really rich with information about the census in particular. So it's from Dr. Terence H. Hull, Emeritus Professor in Demography at the ANU. And his whole push is to get you to say yes to your census data being shared in 99 years. He argues that it's for Australian history and for your children. Now, you are going to hear from Dr. Hull a little later in the program, but he's gone into the whole history of the census, which is fantastic. He writes that New South Wales held its first comprehensive census in 1828. By the time of Federation, many politicians decided censuses were too sensitive to be kept, some because they were ashamed of a convict ancestry, others who didn't want people digging around into a past that had been confabulated. So it had all these repercussions in terms of finding out who you are, who your family is, and really understanding how we today got to where we are. You are going to hear from Dr. Hull after 2 o'clock today. So we'll go into a little bit more of the history of the census, and he will be making the argument as to why you should say yes to allowing your census information to be available in 99 years. Actually, he'd like it to be available in 40 to 50 years, although that's a harder argument to mount. He will no doubt mount it when he speaks to you after 2 o'clock. But let me know when you do your census, or maybe you've already done your census. I got a friend. She texted me last night. She said, I'm filling out my census and my hands are really sweaty. Why would that be? And I said, it's because you're filling it out on the wrong night. That's why. It's like a special wrong night syndrome that you've got. So it's tonight. Doesn't matter if you've already filled it out, so long as it's pretty accurate, I suppose, for tonight. And will you be signed, ticking the box? Yes. Share my information in 99 years. If you're not sure, stay with me, because a little later you'll hear from someone who's going to mount the argument for the yes case. It is just after 12:45. You're with Joe Laverty, 891 ABC Adelaide.

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3: 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Everything Adelaide.
0: Here's a cool little story about saying yes to making your census information available. This text says, probably should say yes to the 99-year thing. I was able to trace my mum's side back to the 1260s and dad's side to the 1100s, which includes Ireland's pirate queen. That is fantastic. Yes, especially if you're doing family history, it is a wonderful thing. Maha says, I don't really care about sharing my information in 99 years. Who cares, really? We're giving away our details now when we're alive. Every day while we register, subscribe or access anything online, says Maha. That's very, very true. 9 minutes away from the latest in the news. This weekend, the Free River Walk is on. Three glorious nights of winter festival vibes, giant illuminated sculptures, live local music curated by Porch Records, live art projected on buildings, local markets, the works. Claire Bone is the Port Adelaide Enfield Mayor. A good weekend for it too, Claire. I've checked it out. No real rain predicted.
4: We are very excited about that. It's always the tough thing when you're putting on an event that's outdoors. Will the weather be okay? And it's going to be perfect.
0: Yes, you get obsessive, don't you? You check the bomb like every couple of minutes going, is it still okay? Oh, good, it's still okay. So where is it all happening?
4: It's happening around the lighthouse for those who are familiar with the port. It's at the end of Commercial Road and the whole space there will be lit up, literally lit up with these giant frogs. And not to forget the Escarglow snails. I love that name, Escarglow. And there'll be illuminated walking snails who'll be entertaining us along the way. But there's all sorts of things to see, markets, music, live music, little workshops that people can participate in. And, of course, all they're supporting all of these events every single day of the year are the local businesses. And they'll be opening up their doors. Some of them have sala exhibitions happening in them themselves. But make sure you get out, have a really good meal at one of the local eateries, grab a drink, and there's lots to see and do at the port. If you haven't been for a while, it really is a remarkable place to be.
0: It's a wonderful way to activate during wintertime, isn't it, Claire? What are these giant glowing frogs? Could you describe them?
4: So apparently they're absolutely massive. They're part of a group, Amigo Amigo, from Sydney, who are bringing them across for us. And, yeah, we're just really excited about what they'll do, about lighting up that space, enjoying the river, enjoying the port at night. It really is a special place. There's also some tours that people can go on. So if you haven't actually been around the port, you have an interest particularly in art, because it is a sala after dark walk, then highly recommend jumping into one of those. You can tag in and tag out, but it'll help you to be able to understand more about the artists and behind the scenes. And of course, heading to all sorts of local businesses and be part of what's happening there as well.
0: Are all the local businesses going to be open, or are some of them not going to?
4: I believe the majority of them will, particularly Friday and Saturday nights are really busy. So make sure if you are having a meal, book in. It's really important to do that because there's nothing worse than rocking up and getting hangry when you really just want to have a good time.
0: I think we always overlook the whole how popular is this going to be situation until you arrive and you think, oh, we'll go and get dinner while we're there. Oh, no, we won't. Everything is completely booked out.
4: Yeah, and do you know, even when we don't have events, our venues are booking out over the weekends for meals. So it's really important to make sure you do that. I got caught out on my birthday not long ago, thought I'd head along to a local place, and no, if I wanted to eat dinner at 8:30, it would have been fine, but no, I just didn't think I could put my family through that.
0: You know what, that's on your family actually, Claire.
4: Yeah,
0: it's your birthday, they should have booked it in.
4: Oh, that's a good point. You know, mums, we do it all.
0: Yes, we do.
4: Yeah, but no, it really is a great place to be, and there are lots of local venues who will be opening up. So this is Friday, Saturday and Sunday night from 5 o'clock till 9 o'clock. It's not going super late, so if you are going to have a meal, make sure you come out and see before 9 o'clock, because at that point in time, all of the action will be happening in the local pubs and wine bars. So, yeah, plenty to still see and do in the port after 9 o'clock.
0: Yeah, that's really good. An early night is always a better night, I reckon. How many people are you expecting?
4: The team are saying around 10,000 across the event, so that won't be all at once, but we really do hope that we will get to those numbers. We have got plenty of car parking available, which I should give as a quick tip for those who might need to drive there. So we do have excellent public transport available through the new Port Line train dock line, which is excellent. But also, if you're going to park, there's a new car park, which I believe will be open in time right at the lighthouse. And we also have Hart's Mill, and then the train, the Port Dock train station also has a large car park. So there actually are plenty of options. You can walk a short distance and enjoy the whole of the port as you then enter into where all of the illuminated activities will be occurring.
0: Sounds great. Now, those are good reminders. Go early. Make sure you know, you plan your transport, because there's nothing worse than driving around and around in circles, hoping, praying for a car park and there not being one, or trying to get into a place to eat and there not being one. And so what time does it wrap up on Sunday?
4: So looking at about 9 o'clock, and as we've said, the weather is permitting us to be able to do that, which is terrific. So 5 till 9, 3 nights, Friday, Saturday and Sunday, plenty of things happening. Don't forget to support the local market stall as well.
0: Yes.
4: That one's being put on by a local business who's making that all happen and come together. So it really is a team effort. Lots of local businesses have tapped into the grants that we made available through the council to ensure that they're being able to put on the best show for everyone too.
0: Very good. So it is called the River Night Walk in Port Adelaide, if you'd like to go and find some more information about it. And before I let you go, Claire, well, congratulations. You're one of the very few places in all of Australia that has a really positive score for property going in the right direction in terms of sales and prices. Port Adelaide Enfield has a score of 70. Now, you've got to imagine the number is like a thermometer reading. So your number 70, apparently. So that is one of the property markets that's still doing really well for sellers.
4: Well, there you go. And it is a really beautiful place to be. And we are keeping our rates super low. They're still the lowest in South Australia, even though our house prices are increasing, which is really fantastic. It is a beautiful place to live. And yeah, if you haven't visited for a while, make sure you come on down.
0: Very good to speak with you. See you later.
4: Thanks, Joe.
0: Claire Bone, who is the mayor of the Port Adelaide Enfield Council. So, yeah, that's happening Friday, Saturday night and Sunday night if you want to go and check it out, called the River Night Walk. It's a few minutes away from the latest in the news. And after the news, first of all, you need to know that I will be giving away those Royal Adelaide Show tickets in the next 15 minutes. Okay, so if you have the code word, make sure you're ready to go. I'll be definitely giving you that cue to win in the next 15 minutes. And on our News of the Day panel, we

0: as to what he found out about his own life, because his family previously, I think it was in America, from what his family had said in their census. But he says, census records hold great value to family historians. If you agree to the storage of your form at this census, it will only be released in 99 years, and nearly everyone recorded in 2026 will be dead long before the records are opened up in 2125. But if your great-great-grandchildren are to have access to information about you, if you want them to, say yes to preservation. So you are going to hear from him after 2 o'clock, and let me know whether or not it's something you'd agree to saying yes to. And maybe you've already used that information in the past to find something out, as my texters have been sending me stories about what they found from going into the census. It's time for the news.
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3: Good afternoon, Richard Davies with ABC News. A former reality TV contestant accused of murdering her partner in Port Lincoln last year has pleaded not guilty and has flagged a potential mental health defence. 35-year-old Tamika Chesser is accused of murdering and destroying the remains of Julian Storey to pervert the course of justice. Her lawyer has told the Adelaide Magistrates Court they will explore mental incompetence. The 35-year-old will be arraigned in SA's Supreme Court later this year. The state's chief vet says South Australia is as prepared as it can be for bird flu should it spread to poultry. While SA has confirmed 163 cases of H5 bird flu in only wild birds, there are concerns among poultry farmers. Dr. Sky Fruin has told 891 ABC Adelaide she hopes it never happens.
4: We need the specifics of that outbreak to be able to respond, and sometimes curveballs can be thrown at you. So we're dealing with a virus that's spreading through a wild population. We can't necessarily predict where this is going to show up and if it's going to show up in poultry, but both ourselves and the poultry industry are as prepared as we can be.
3: The federal government has recently announced it's rolling out vaccines to protect wildlife against the H5 strain. Passengers on the Bel Air train line are still facing delays with severe weekend weather causing water damage. Adelaide Metro says wet weather caused mud and debris to wash onto the line on Sunday night. Services will continue operating at reduced speeds today while crews clear significant water from a tunnel and assess damage at Sleeps Hill Loop. Passengers are being encouraged to allow extra time. Negotiations are still underway between Labor and the Coalition over its proposed gambling advertising reforms. The legislation has faced criticism from the opposition and the Greens amid concerns it doesn't go far enough to deal with the inducements offered by betting companies. Finance Minister Katie Gallagher says the government wants the bill passed by the end of the fortnight.
5: The bill itself already has some measures around inducements, but obviously inducements has been something I think that there's been a lot of discussion of, including in the Senate committee, but also through our national conference.
3: Softening inflation, weaker employment data and a housing downturn are being seen as key indicators in the Reserve Bank's expected decision to keep interest rates on hold. Markets are factoring in a more than 99% chance that the official cash rate will stay unchanged at 4.35% after the RBA's two-day meeting wraps up this afternoon. William Buck chief economist Bess Adair says while inflation remains high, it appears to have steadied.
6: Given that the underlying inflation rate is still elevated and above the target band, I think the Reserve Bank will still talk tough on inflation. And they'll still want to retain that option to possibly hike again later in the year if something proves different to what they're expecting.
3: The search is continuing for survivors after an earthquake struck Colombia overnight, killing more than 100 people. William Howard Evans reports.
7: The magnitude 7.4 earthquake in Colombia follows twin quakes in neighbouring Venezuela less than 2 months ago. It struck at a depth of 103 kilometres in the Chocó province, which sits in western Colombia on the country's Pacific coast. Numerous buildings have collapsed and locals are desperately searching for survivors. Shouting and screaming often alternated with moments of silence as rescuers listen for signs of life beneath the rubble. A national state of emergency has also been declared by Colombia's newly inaugurated president.

0: And Abelardo de las Espriella.
1: Adelaide Crows star Taylor Walker has confirmed he's interested in playing again with his original club in Broken Hill post-retirement next year. After 19 years, the former club captain announced yesterday he would end his professional playing career at the end of the season in a few weeks' time. Walker says he's still working out his future decisions.
2: I don't know, Alan and the kids, we want to travel a little bit. We've got some things that we want to do as a family, and I've said to my two best mates that are still playing back in Broken Hill that I want to go and try and win a premiership back there. So we'll try and do that next year.
1: Taking a look at South Australia's weather, scattered showers throughout, isolated thunderstorms possible about Kangaroo Island, the southern coastal fringes and about the Flinders Ranges and adjacent areas. Port Lincoln's heading for a top of 18, Port Pirie and Renmark both 17, Mount Gambier 14, Broken Hill partly cloudy and 15. Adelaide, showers increasing, a top of 16 is forecast. It's currently 15.1 in the city. Tomorrow, showers easing and 15. Thursday, a shower or two, 16. ABC News.
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8: Because there's more to Miss World than just looking really great in a sensible bathing suit. And I want to talk about your crown, and I asked you, please, put it on. It's so glittering in all of its glory. May I try it on just a little
9: bit? Of course.
8: Do you mind?
9: Of course.
8: It's so great. Thank you.
9: You are now the next Miss Australia.
3: Yeah. Joe Laverty.
8: That still makes me smile. Your chance to win the family pass to the Royal Adelaide Show in the next 5 minutes. So be ready with that code word. And a little later on, although the Premier has ruled out including data centres in the Royal Commission into AI, you heard on 891 Mornings with Rory McLaren that there is a much better way that we could be managing or even imagining how they're looked after here in Australia. This is what Dr. Rebecca Johnson, who is an expert in the ethics of AI at the University of Sydney, said.
10: So the Chinese have started to build data centres on the ocean floor.
8: I'm sure my ears were not the only ones to prick up when Dr. Johnson said that. On the ocean floor, the effort that must take. So obviously the benefits outweigh the effort. And underwater is not the only surprising place that data centres are being built. You are going to hear from a futurist about some of the other very wild places that data centres are being proposed. And that will be in about half an hour from now.
3: This is your chance to win a family pass to the Royal Adelaide Show.
8: There you go. Give us a call, 1300 222 891, or you can text 0467 922 891.
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8: And your guest today, Greg Mackey, former CEO of the History Trust and cultural commentator. Greg, hello.
11: Hello, Joe. Hello, listeners.
8: And Nigel Dobson, a cartographer with Orienteering SA. Lovely to have you here as well.
12: Hello to our listeners.
8: Now, let's start with the topics. Nigel, what are you bringing to the table?
12: I'm bringing wild play.
8: Wild play?
12: Yes.
8: Not a play in the wild.
12: It would be if we had any wild areas left.
8: Yeah. And Greg?
11: I thought the AI Royal Commission, it was a pretty topical way to have a conversation today.
8: Yes. That when it was announced yesterday, I think that was something that we were not expecting. And I will be asking about census data release and whether or not you should say yes. I half suspect I know what your answer will be here, Greg, but we'll discuss the merits of it very shortly. You did hear that cue to win for the Royal Adelaide Show. Peter's in Appleston. Hello.
13: Hello.
8: Hello. Are you ready to see if you can win this family pass?
13: Sure am. Sure
8: Do you am. Have the code word?
13: I believe it's arena.
8: Yes, you did it, Peter. That's great. And who will you be taking to the Royal Adelaide Show with your pass?
13: Well, my wife, of course, and we've got two daughters with families, so it'll be a bit of a raffle out there, I think. Make sure they use.
8: Well, so some grandchildren time at the Royal Adelaide Show, it sounds delightful, and I'm pleased that we can play a small part.

0: part in making that happen, Peter. I'll put you on hold, okay?
1: Thank you, Joe.
0: All right. Congratulations. And stay listening to Drive today. Lee Radford is back, filling in for both Matt Stevens and Nikolai Balhartz on Drive. So that'll be your next chance to win a family pass to the Royal Adelaide Show. It's 10 minutes past one. All right, let's get started with you, Greg, with the news that took a lot of us by surprise, and that was around the AI Royal Commission in South Australia. What did you think when you heard about this?
2: I thought on topic, and I thought despite there are many people, myself included, who are not backward in criticising the Premier in certain other policy areas, but I think that this is timely, it is topical. While there may be other inquiry or review platforms that may ultimately be better suited for its intended purpose, the time frame that the Premier's announced, the intended time frame, and the fact that the community really regards the term Royal Commission as the gold standard, it signals a level of priority and importance that the government is placing on this emerging technology. Of course, it's not been around forever, but it's not been around just since yesterday. We established a Centre for Machine Learning back in the previous government's term. We have obviously different parts of the academies that are working in artificial intelligence, and indeed our co-contributor to today's discussion, Nigel, you have an AI project of your own.
3: Yes, as most people have. I'm sure most people have their own home AI these days, don't they?
0: No, I do not. What's your home AI project?
3: It's just a way of not being so dependent on some of the foreign AIs we have overseas. So downloading the models, but then wrapping the whole thing up so it's more localised for my own use and what I need it for and what my partner needs it for. We help with writing and things like that. So some of these open source models are getting quite powerful now. And it just takes away that reliance on having your foreign companies running it for us on our behalf. Whereas I think it's the sort of thing that Australia as a whole should really be aiming to have as a sovereign, have a sovereign ability, because the more we rely on anything, be it AI or equipment or certain skills or anything, it makes our political decisions a lot more difficult if we have to start doing trade-offs between, oh, we can't say this or we can't do that because we've got ties with that country. So I think sovereign ability in this area of AI is very, very important for our long-term strategic security.
0: And we also know from bitter experience that if we start saying we use AI from some countries but not other countries, those other countries, which sometimes we have strong economic ties to, get upset and then stop importing our lobsters and wine and things like that. So
3: yes,
0: it would take us out of that situation, wouldn't it?
3: Yeah, I look at it as a way of avoiding future problems. Like, it's, can we see there's problems? Because there's a historical precedent. Yes, there is. Economically, we've felt it all. Many companies in Australia have felt it either strongly or through a small amount. But I think if we can avoid problems in the future by trying to put ourselves not into situations where that can be used as a negotiation, you know, to lever in international negotiations and thing, I think it's probably a good thing. Just from a straight security point of view, if we start relying on a particular technology, we should make sure that we can at least, you know, run and maintain it here in Australia, as well as providing jobs to local companies and local people and things like that, and keeping the money in Australia as well. I think it's just a wise decision to make as a sovereign nation, is to try and maintain key critical infrastructure, which AI will become key critical infrastructure, whether we like it, don't like it, agree with how it gets used or don't. It's one of those things where it's a rapidly changing situation, and we need to really be, you know, as much ahead of the game as we can. And we're already, you know, a little bit behind in how things are going. Legally, I'd argue we're way behind on where we really should be at this point in time. So getting some of this out in the open where everyone, academics and people who run businesses and people in the government, can discuss, you know, what their fears are about AI and what help they need in dealing with it and what threats it poses, I think it's really important. Mm.
2: And also industrially, I mean, there's going to be massive changes to the nature of work, particularly in the sort of so-called white-collar areas of workplace practice. And a Labor government does have an interest. Its core membership has an interest in those kind of impacts on people and workplaces and livelihoods and families. So it's not just education that is critical. And we've been ahead of the game nationally when it comes to AI in education, thanks to smart moves a few years ago by our Department for Education. So I think it's consistent with us being a first foot forward, maybe a fast foot forward, but also hopefully a smart foot forward.
0: Mm. It definitely puts us in a position of feeling, of looking like this government in particular is very forward for thinking when it comes to complex problems. And I was listening to PM last night and the presenter said, I believe it was Peter Malinauskas from South Australia who first brought in the social media ban, and then Australia followed suit. So is this another example of that going to be happening, that Australia has, as a nation, hasn't done it, but South Australia will be? On Mornings Today with Rory McLaren, he spoke to Dr. Rebecca Johnson, who's an expert in ethics of AI at the University of Sydney. This is what she had to say.
4: A year is just too long to just be setting parameters and finding out things that we already know. We're already a little bit behind the eight ball. We've seen other countries, especially in Europe and the UK, already move a lot more quickly than we have. So we just need to stop talking about it and actually head down, butt up, and start doing stuff.
0: So the timeliness of it, because it's 12 months and a lot can happen in a week in the world of AI, I've found. Is 12 months an adequate amount of time? Is it too long, too short?
2: Look, in another comment captured by the ABC from the Premier, he was talking about the report being delivered by the middle of next year. So we're actually really talking about 9 months. Mm. Which is, in Royal Commission terms, very, very fast. We can only hope that what that signals is the government's sense of urgency about trying to get further ahead of the game, or at least catch up with the game that is unfolding globally.
0: And what of her suggestion as well, that all the experts have already done this for the last couple of years? We've had people, professors who are expert in their particular field, who have considered all the problems, come up with the suggestions for solutions. Why don't we just ask them? I think there was a joke on Breakfast, just put it into AI, have them summarise all those reports and just ask them. The work's already been done, Nigel.
3: A lot of the work has been done, and as you mentioned before, it's a very rapidly changing environment. One thing here that I think is being appreciated is that not actually making the decision is actually a decision. So if we kick the can down the road, that actually is making the decision to not have action. And sometimes it actually is better to make early action to seize the initiative than to go, oh, wait, we'll wait till all the data is in and we have all the information. There is a cost of not making the decision, and that cost can be extremely large. And it's also really large on things that are changing really rapidly. And I think of all the technologies we've seen in our lives, from phones, the internet starting, colour television, all the way back to early technologies, I think we'd all agree that this change is probably the most rapid we've seen in such a short period of time. And so in that situation, actually speeding things along faster than we'd necessarily like or faster than we're accustomed to is probably going to be a beneficial behaviour to take, because as we see, you know, every few months there's new decisions, new releases, new opportunities might appear very rapidly, but also new risks appear as well. Mm. We've had stories on that over the past month or so with Rogue AI. So I think acting sooner rather than later, even if it means we've got to make a best guess at where we're at to with our current knowledge, is probably better than, you know, waiting for that, you know, 95% solution. This is a case where I'd say once we get to 80% of what we think we need to know, do it and act. Mm.
2: And hopefully the Royal Commission resource base is sufficiently AI-enabled to take your point, Nigel, that we have that it can bring together information faster than in the old analog days when a Royal Commission was established and you build a team and you establish parameters, et cetera, et cetera. A lot of that can happen a lot faster these days than even 10 years ago. Mm.
0: There you go. You can join this conversation, please do, on 0467 922 891 and our phone number 1300 222 891. This is your News of the Day panel, and you're with Greg Mackey, former CEO of the History Trust and cultural commentator, and Nigel Dobson, cartographer with Orienteering South Australia. Nigel, what would you like to bring to the table?
3: What I like to bring to the table is moving from the rapidly changing present and future to the past. So this is something I wrote about over 10 years ago now, and I think people will recognise some recent writings on it as well. So this was from 10 years ago. Picture a typical spring day in Adelaide. A lawnmower buzzes in the distance. Voices drift along a street. Across the road near a creek, you see some young kids, not even 10, their bikes dumped in the long grass. There are no adults in sight. Occasionally you spot them moving, climbing trees, hauling around old crates and logs. After a while, two more children ride up and head into the trees, small bags in their hand. Still no adults. These days, such a sight would be unusual. It may even raise concern, especially if you're under 40. Where are the parents and what are they doing? They're the sort of questions that you'd get muttered these days if you saw some kids down in the creek. And so my point of discussion is, are we actually having some downsides of not letting kids play wild, whereas adults, we've controlled our kids, how they grow up, we organise their activities, their after-school activities. We want to make sure they're safe. The old 1970s and 80s stranger danger is probably still with many parents these days. And yet what we've seen is actually decreasing threats from strangers. We've seen decreasing road accidents, as roads actually are safer now than they used to be. And yet we still have this fear of letting our kids go out and play in the wild. And people have written about this and pointed out some of the downsides psychologically of not letting kids develop self-confidence, not letting them have problem-solving skills, and sort of, you know, holding them back on when it comes to critical thinking as well as social interactions, how to deal with problems, you know, with other kids as you're growing up, how do you solve them, how do you get on with other people?
0: Greg, I think do you remember playing when you were a kid? Is Nigel's example there? Were you hauling logs around?
2: Creeks, yabbies, tadpoles, frogs, absolutely. Even the odd river fish. Absolutely. And I've got two words, Monash Playground.
3: Yes.
2: That was a huge feature of my adolescence, I guess it was, because we needed to be old enough to be able to drive there. But what a wild place. And it could never pass the regulatory hurdles and the public liability insurance premiums in its old form that it would have to these days for the local government to accept it without people signing waivers for their children before they were let loose on the equipment.
0: Good times. It sounds like fabulous times. What was your play like, Nigel?
3: It was the same. You'd get home from school, you'd head off on your bikes, you'd catch up with your friends after school. Your parents roughly knew where you were. It'd be down like on the River Torrens or in the sand dunes down near the beach, down near where West Lakes is now. And yeah, the basic agreement is you'd come home before sunset was about it. And you got to do what you wanted to do. If you got a flat tire or if you had a problem with your bike or some other issue occurred, you'd learn to deal with it and you'd learn to solve those problems. And you'd get together with your friends. There'd be other sort of, you know, gangs and groups of kids who'd get around and work out their own places and their spaces and things. And, yeah, you'd literally explore the world as far as you could in the time you've got. You can go quite a few distance on a treadley back in the day. And, yeah, you were responsible for your own actions and you'd learn how to deal with it and you'd learn how to deal with unexpected situations that would occur. And I think that's really missing these days. We've got a high level of anxiety in youth these days. It's leading to problems. We have a very high level of, you know, parents wanting to know exactly where their kids are, wanting to control their kids, everything they do, and have everything very organized. And the thing is, I don't think that actually necessarily prepares you for the world. The world really isn't, a lot of the time, that organised. Random things happen and you have to learn how to deal with them. Even in a workplace, someone new comes into the workplace, you've got to learn how to get on with them and things like this. And if we wrap our kids up in cotton wool too much, I think there's some really serious issues you're potentially building into the system there.
0: I have
3: forward.
0: To admit, I'm guilty of the seeing kids out by themselves and going, oh, I wonder if their parents know where they are. And I have to catch myself. So I was just in the car, and these boys, they're probably about 11, and they're on their treadleys. And

0: They're having the best time, and their favorite thing to do was just go as fast as they could right to the end of the footpath where it merges in with the road, just before it crosses with the road, and slam on their brakes. I mean, they were braking. They weren't trying to scare the cars or anything like that, but they were just having fun slamming on their brakes. And I went, "Where are their parents?" And I thought, actually, I applaud their parents for saying, "Yeah, get out of the house, go on your bike. See you later. Be home by whatever time." It's you don't really see it all that often anymore, do you, Greg?
1: And we didn't even have helmets in our day. Not so sure about the concussion injuries rate, but yeah.
0: Well, join this conversation, please, on 0467 922 891. Is it the death of the streetlight era? Do you still let a bit of wild play in your grandchildren or your children? And what was play like back in your day? 0467 922 891. It's 25 past one, and one more topic to come.
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7: People, pundits, and pros.
0: And you have Greg Mackey, former CEO of the History Trust and cultural commentator, and Nigel Dobbs, cartographer with Orienteering SA and creator of AI Designs as well, which is really interesting. Just quickly, there is an article on The Conversation from Dr. Terence H. Hull, Emeritus Professor in Demography at the ANU, urging you to say yes to your census data being shared in 99 years for Australian history and for your children, says Dr. Hull. And I see a nod of the head from you, Greg. Not surprising. For you, is this something that you say yes to on your census data?
1: Absolutely. I did my Tuesday night census on Sunday night, so, and I've done it. Yes.
0: Yes.
1: Absolutely. We have nothing to fear about a 99-year recovery discovery period. It will help us understand, help future generations understand our time.
0: Yeah, it's not asking questions about our sex lives or anything like that, is it?
1: Oh, it's giving you the opportunity to identify your gender and your sexual orientation or sexuality.
0: Well, that's fine.
1: But you can opt out of that. Mm. It's all very, very, very, very unremarkable.
0: Mm. What about you, Nigel? Are you ticking yes?
8: Definitely ticking yes. I've done my ancestry. And if it wasn't for the 1939 British census, I literally wouldn't have actually known who my mum was, who her actual backstory was or anything like that. Because when I went searching for her, she wasn't there. I thought, that's very strange. I'm sure this is who she is and this is her name and everything. And then I discovered a whole new story that I didn't know about. And I would only have discovered that because it was a census done in the UK in 1939, just before the war started, when they wanted to capture who actually lives in this country. And yeah, it's useful. And as you say, 99 years is a long, long, long time away, especially now where we look at our previous story on AI and things. The world, it's hard to imagine what it's going to be like in 99 years, let alone 9 years at this point in time.
0: What did you find out about your mum?
8: Well, when I searched for a name, it didn't come up and she didn't exist. And then what I found out, my mum was actually adopted. And she was adopted at age 11, which means she actually knew that she was adopted. And she'd always said she was an only child, and she actually wasn't an only child. She had at least 3 siblings, possibly 5 siblings. I've slowly managed to track some of them down a little bit around the world. But I'll probably find more in 2059 when the 100 years rolls around for the next big survey they did in the UK. And if I'm still alive then, I should be able to find some more records of where her sisters disappeared off to, because they literally disappeared off the face of the planet after World War II.
0: Right.
8: So no record at all of anything. Mum never mentioned them at all. And so for all my life, I thought, oh, yeah, Mum was an only child, and she wasn't. And I've since discovered, the other half of my family, which is now hundreds of second cousins and things and people I never even knew about. So,
0: that's so cool.
8: That was because of the census was done in 1939, and it happened to capture what actually where people were and where they weren't.
0: Yes. Well, I'll be making a note in my diary to get in contact with you in 30 years and find out how that pans out. Did you ever do research like this as well, Greg, and find things you didn't know?
1: No, I didn't. I did a history undergraduate arts degree, and there was certainly access, and we were encouraged to look at primary sources of information. But my chosen stream of history was American history, and so not so much the focus on the local.
0: Mm. Yeah, well, it's a great conversation, you two. Thank you so much for coming in today, and I hope that we'll have you back again sometime.
1: Pleasure.
0: Thank you. Nigel Dobson, cartographer with Orienteering South Australia. Greg Mackey, former CEO of the History Trust and cultural commentator. It is coming up to 1:30. Just on Wild Play, this text says, go to the Bridgewater Hotel, watch the kids play in the creek. That's lovely. Send me the examples of where you see kids just playing unsupervised, doing their thing. I love when you go into the hills and you see, I think the kids are called grommets. Is that what they're called? The kids on bikes. And they get on the train and then they're loud and they're busy and they're out there riding their bikes. And I just think it's so great to see. It is coming up to 1:30 on 891 ABC Adelaide.

0: live across Adelaide, South Australia and Broken Hill. This is Joe Laverty.
1: Lovely to be with you this afternoon. Now, thanks to ABC's Muster Dogs, the general public now knows how much effort it takes to train a dog to the standard required to help on the farm mustering livestock. At the Royal Queensland Show, or the ECHA, robot dogs have been on display herding sheep. The idea came from Ian Sinclair, who is a senior innovator and AI analyst at the University of Sunshine Coast, who was taking a drive to visit some students at an ag school.
2: And as we're driving along in the car, we're sort of looking at the sides of the road and seeing the sheep and, you know, having the robo dogs in the back. We went, I wonder what dogs will actually do with the sheep.
1: Well, now we know how they handle the sheep. And you're going to find out a little more later in the show, so I hope you can stick around for that. We are also just following on from yesterday's announcement, which came around about this time yesterday, from the Premier Peter Malinauskas, that there will be a Royal Commission into AI. And on Mornings Today with Rory McLaren, he spoke to someone who is an expert in the area. And well, she sort of said there are a few things wrong with this. This is what Dr. Rebecca Johnson from the University of Sydney said.
3: A year is just too long to just be setting parameters and finding out things that we already know. We're already a little bit behind the eight ball. We've seen other countries, especially in Europe and the UK, already move a lot more quickly than we have. So we just need to stop talking about it and actually head down, butt up and start doing stuff.
1: And Rory McLaren did also ask her about data centres and whether or not she thought they should have been included in the Royal Commission.
3: So the Chinese have started to build data centres on the ocean floor where it's already colder, so it requires a lot less water for cooling. So I feel that people are rushing to build all these data centres, and also they're trying to build data centres for a type of technology that exists now, not a type of technology that might exist in 5 or 10 years.
1: Now, underwater is not the only surprising place that data centres are being built. You'll hear from a futurist about some of the other wild places that data centres are being proposed. And on this, on 0467 922 891, this text says, could two AI programs have a conversation with each other? Would it ever end? Or would it eventually not compute and disconnect, asks this text. I reckon they've probably already done that. I don't know whether or not it's still going, what exactly would be happening with that conversation, what they'd be even talking about. Andrew from Maiponga says, unless I'm mistaken, most, if not all, of these data centres will be foreign-owned. So exactly how will they be good for South Australia? It's not sovereign capability if we don't own them. Also, will the massive amount of data transfer clog up existing international fibre optic cables, causing congestion and slow internet speeds for everyone? Asked Andrew from Maiponga. And another text, with respect to, there was very limited or indeed no consultation with communities regarding planning for construction of data centres and the environmental impact for the north of South Australia. So that is on data centres. You are going to hear from a futurist about, and he agrees with you actually in terms of how it should be sovereign capabilities, these data centres. We shouldn't just be offshoring all the resources that come with data centres in the same way that we have already made mistakes in certain sectors of mining,

For example, he'd made the comparison between mining and data centres and urges decision makers to not make the same mistake twice. You're going to hear from him again after Troy Cassar Daily. 891 ABC Adelaide, South Australia and Broken Hill.

0: Lisa Daly, Too Big for This Town, 891 ABC Adelaide, South Australia and Broken Hill. AI is here to stay, and data centres are paramount for it to work. China is putting their data centres in the ocean. And I did get a text on 0467 922 891 saying data centres on the ocean floor, very bad idea. So all that heat dissipating into the already heating ocean, says Andrew from Maiponga. So is it a good idea or not? We're going to hear from an expert next.
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0: The talk of the town today has been AI, well, today and yesterday afternoon, and the Royal Commission announced by Premier Peter Malinauskas yesterday. AI ethics expert Dr. Rebecca Johnson spoke to Rory McLaren on 891 ABC Adelaide Mornings and shared her

0: thoughts on the Royal Commission, but she also made this interesting comment about how the Chinese are managing their data centres.
1: So the Chinese have started to build data centres on the ocean floor, where it's already colder, so it requires a lot less water for cooling. So I feel that people are rushing to build all these data centres, and also they're trying to build data centres for a type of technology that exists now, not a type of technology that might exist in 5 or 10 years.
0: So with the South Australia, they're looking to be built in regional areas, with critics concerned that the water could be drawn from the River Murray. So does building them underwater make more sense? Professor Rocky Scopoletti is a futurologist and author of Perceptive Machines. Hello, Rocky. What do you think of the Premier's announcement of the Royal Commission yesterday?
2: Well, good afternoon, Joe. And I think I think the announcement made by the Premier is a very welcome one. I think what really impressed me was that for the first time we're seeing a Royal Commission that is thinking prospectively rather than, you know, investigating retrospectively. And I think the other thing that really impressed me as well was the tight timeline. You know, looking at a report in July of next year, which I think is terrific. I mean, at a federal level, we've been looking at AI for the last 3 or 4 years. So a tight turnaround, I think, is going to be very constructive and very helpful.
0: What would you hope is included in the Royal Commission?
2: Well, we're yet to see the terms of reference, but I think the focus on what I refer to, Joe, as economic AI value is going to really be the centrepiece, I think, here in terms of then how it flows through to all of the societal benefits. We can't just think of this as being a construction exercise, as we've been talking about with data centres. It is much, much more than that. We're laying down the infrastructure for, you know, the next century. And just as a bigger decision as it was when we made the decision for the National Broadband Network, a $70 billion investment, you know, equally we're staring into very significant investments that will have capabilities that will flow on through all facets of society.
0: And the Premier has said that the data centres won't be a part of the Royal Commission. Do you think they should be?
2: No, I think where the Premier's focus in his announcement seems to be is not necessarily on the technology itself. And I think this is one of the most important aspects of the Royal Commission, is that they're not approaching this as a technology consideration or a technology issue. They're looking at it very much as a societal issue.
0: And you heard me play a little bit of a guest that Rory McLaren had on the radio this morning, who is an expert in ethics and AI. And she said, we already have all the information that you could possibly need done by experts already. Why don't you just collate all of that and get the answers you need? Is she right?
2: Well, I think certainly at a research level, we've done an enormous amount of great work and great thinking, and I've been a contributor into those works. But it's the operationalisation of this that really matters, Joe. How you put this into practice, all of those steps need to navigate themselves through policy and also into regulation. And that's where I think, you know, have we actually got the adequate consumer protections in place today? No. Have we got suitable guardrails and punitive measures so that we understand who's responsible? If an algorithm makes a decision, for example, who's accountable for that? We haven't sort of gotten to that level of definition in how we operationalise AI just yet.
0: Part of that conversation, which was on air this morning, was also around who should contribute, data centres, I'm sorry. So data centres, they're not going to be included. And she said, you know, in China, they actually put data centres underneath the water to keep them cool. So China's doing pretty innovative things with their data centres. Tell me about Chinese data centres under the water. What are they doing there?
2: So the basic idea is, instead of spending enormous amounts of energy and infrastructure cooling servers which are in these data centres on land, you know, putting sealed modular data centres underwater and using the surrounding ocean as the heat sink. But I would say, you know, the story really began on this back in 2018 when Microsoft, through their project Natick, placed shipping container-sized data centres beneath the North Sea, in fact, off Scotland's Orkney Islands. So it operated underwater for roughly about 2 years before Microsoft, you know, retrieved it. And, you know, while it found that the underwater servers had approximately 1/8 the failure rate compared to servers on land, the controlled nitrogen atmosphere and absence of people disturbing the equipment were cited as factors. Now, Microsoft didn't proceed with that for commercial and economic reasons, but I think the Chinese have now figured out how to industrialise this at scale.
0: They're not the only ones who are thinking innovatively about where their data centres go. There's some pretty wild proposals of where to put them. Where else are people thinking of putting them?
2: Yeah, so, you know, instead of thinking of space and satellites sending mountains of data back to Earth, they're increasingly sending us answers through you know, innovations about putting data centres, up in space. So this is in its very, very early stages, Joe, although, as I mentioned before, we've put data centres underwater since 2018. Putting them up into space is something different. But Australia is actually, you know, at the forefront of this as well. In just this year, Joe, researchers involving Adelaide University and a consortia of others successfully deployed NASA and IBM's Geospatial AI Foundation model into orbit. And it ran aboard both Australia's Kinini satellite and the International Space Station. So there's lots of exciting areas where using space for these types of facilities are being explored and discovered.
0: This is Professor Rocky Scopoletti, who is a futurologist and author of Perceptive Machines on 891 ABC Adelaide, South Australia and Broken Hill. I've got some questions coming through, Professor, which I think you're much better placed to answer than I am. Could I put some of these questions to you?
2: Absolutely.
0: So this first one says, could two AI programs have a conversation with each other? Would it ever end, or would it eventually not compute and disconnect?
2: Well, just like humans, two humans talking to one another, sometimes two humans can run out of conversation. I just wonder whether two bots could as well. Possibly not. I mean, I'm sure that that they wouldn't have two bots talking to each other wouldn't have perhaps all of the emotional indicators that manifest in conversations between humans. Because they're in effect exchanging text to one another. But it would be a fantastic exercise and experiment to do. So thank you for your audience's question.
0: Andrew from Maiponga says, unless I'm mistaken, most of it, if not all of these data centres will be foreign owned. So exactly how will this be good for South Australia? And this was something that we spoke about just last week, Professor Scopoletti.
2: Yes, and this is really, really important to get right. Yes, the construction of these facilities will bear enormous amounts of value into the country and create many, many jobs, but the economic value, the long-term economic value, is what happens after they're built. How much of this intellectual property will be, exposed to our universities to create pioneering new AI applications? What does this mean for the startup hubs? Lot 14, for example, having access to

0: some of the compute power that exists within them. And so this is what I refer to, Joe, as the AI economy. And so we've got to look at this beyond just sort of infrastructure. It's the economic value that will come on the back of this that's very, very important. And we can't make the same mistake as what perhaps we've done before in resources, for example, where we've shipped off the raw materials and overseas and then re-imported, you know, the finished products or the value-added products. In this case here, we don't want to be just shipping off the data and then buying the intellectual property back in. Mm.
1: And in that case, I think that that particular aspect that you've raised, it should form some part of the Royal Commission so that we get it right. There is a question from Andrew from that he goes on. Sorry, part two from Andrew. Mike Ponga says, also, will the massive amount of data transfer clog up existing international fibre optic cables, causing congestion and slow internet speeds for everyone?
0: Well, I can't really give you a definitive answer on that. I'm sure that it's in no one's interest for that to occur, either for the, you know, data centre operators. Mm. But communications infrastructure, Joe, has advanced significantly, you know, over the last 70 years. And I'm not aware that we've had capacity issues. But it's a great question because the volume of traffic and the size of data travelling through it is growing exponentially.
1: A few people are just commenting on the data centres on the bottom of the ocean, with a similar theme arising here. Rosie says, so irresponsible to build data centres on the ocean floor. They shed heat and the ocean is dangerously warming and the construction is damaging reefs and ocean creatures. They're also dangerous on land, because especially in bushfire zones. Drinkable water should never be used to cool data, says Rosie. And someone's come up with a pretty catchy slogan. That's a problem when it's a catchy slogan, but it says ocean AI boom equals more ocean algal blooms. So that's short and catchy. Brian's listening in Mile End. Hello, Brian, you've got a question as well, or a point to make?
2: Yes, I was just wondering why we suddenly need so much data. We didn't used to need mountains and mountains of, and now it's vitally important to our whole existence now.
1: Yes. Why do we need so much data, Professor Scopolitti?
0: Yeah, so if we look back in time and we think about steelworks, now steelworks were the factories of the first industrial revolution. This is when, you know, coal and electricity and energy enabled us to, create industrial goods. The era that we're now moving into is the intelligence revolution. And the intelligence revolution, just like the first industrial revolution, needs factories. And so think of these data centers perhaps, you know, as the factories of the intelligence revolution, no different to how we needed factories in other industrial revolutions to make goods and services.
1: So are there lessons from the Industrial Revolution that we should definitely be paying heed to today with the AI revolution?
0: Yeah, I think what's different with this one, Joe, is that in past industrial revolutions, we had time to adapt. You know, the time difference between the first, second, third industrial revolutions was 80 years, 50 years, 40 years, 20 years. But with the AI industrial revolution, we don't have that benefit of time to adapt. And I think this is what's, you know, the burning platform, and I hope will come out of the Royal Commission, is that it will, you know, giddy up on the right policy settings, the right protections for consumers and businesses, and having the right settings so that, we can adapt without necessarily the benefit of time as we had before in the past.
1: And another point which has been made on 0467 922 891, there are data centres in the US state of Nevada, which has a similar climate and rainfall to our state. They use closed-loop cooling systems to significantly reduce water consumption, and they can work here if done right, says this text.
0: Yeah, well, I mean, these are the big issues that we are hoping the federal government will pick up as part of the settings to encourage investment in Australia for these data centre operators. The consumers simply cannot be expected to front the bill for the energy that they consume. It cannot be expected to front the, you know, the community impact of the spaces that they create, or the water that they consume as well. I think, you know, this is a great opportunity for Australia to really insert its renewable energy and sustainable practices on a very, very significant piece of infrastructure, the likes of which we've not seen for a very long time.
1: Hear, hear. That's a very good sentiment. Professor Rocky Scopolitti, thank you so much. He's author of Perceptive Machines. So go and check that out if this is a topic that interests you. And we're coming up to the latest in the news. Joe Laverty, 891 ABC Adelaide, South Australia and Broken Hill.

0: And if you've spent hours on ancestry websites or in archives, you will know how valuable the information in the census can be in tracking down the movements, the lives of your relatives and putting the jigsaw pieces together. Britain has a wonderful cache, but Australia, not so much. We're going to speak to a demographer about why you should tick the box yes to release your information in 99 years. So stay with me for that. My phone number, join the conversation anytime, 1300 222 891, and you can text 0467 922 891.
1: Good afternoon, Richard Davies with ABC News. The state government is hoping to ease pressure on public hospitals through a new loan scheme to fund 650 residential aged care beds. The $250 million fund is open to aged care providers in a bid to relocate the roughly 460 aged care patients stuck in the public hospital system. While the federal government has promised an extra 5,000 aged care beds per year, State Health Minister Blair Boyer says the actual target should be closer to around 10,000.
2: This is absolutely the South Australian state government stepping into an area that has traditionally and always and solely been a responsibility of the federal government.
1: And Ageing Australia CEO Tom Simonson welcomed the announcement, saying many providers struggle to break even without financial assistance.
3: We have over 3,000 people across the country in hospital beds over the age of 65 who should not be there. A lot of those people cannot get out of hospital because they cannot find the right care, either because there are no beds or there are no beds that are suitable for their needs.
1: And in news just in, the Reserve Bank has left interest rates on hold today at 4.35%. The move was widely expected by economists amid softening inflation, higher unemployment and a cooling housing market. The decision to leave the official cash rate unchanged follows three interest rate hikes earlier this year. The Police Commissioner Grant Stevens says police are continuing to search for the remains of a three-month-old boy believed to have been killed in a murder-suicide last month. The boy died along with his two-year-old sister and mother, who reportedly attended a local police station the day before her death. Speaking to 891 ABC Adelaide, Mr. Stevens says divers were carrying out searches at Port Macdonald as recently as last week. He says the coroner's report will be wide-reaching.
4: I'm not saying we did anything wrong, but we're obligated to make sure we got it right, if you can understand what I'm saying. So there's no criticism of the people who attended. With all incidents like this, we review our actions to ensure that we are doing what we can to best serve the community.
1: SA Power Network says a cable fault was the cause of an outage in the Adelaide CBD earlier today. The outage was reported just before midday, affecting 481 customers. Crews found the cable fault on Grenfell Street and power was restored just after 1 p.m. The cause of the fault isn't known, but SA Power Network says it's not related to the water-damaged Coromandel Place substation located not far away. The brother of one of Alan Jones's alleged victims has recalled to a Sydney court the moment his brother confided in him about indecent assault allegations. A warning, this next story by Ethan Ricks contains descriptions of alleged indecent assault.
5: Alan Jones has pleaded not guilty to 20 counts of indecent assault and 2 counts of sexual touching relating to 6 male complainants. One alleged victim, known as Complainant Jay, has told the trial he was indecently assaulted by the veteran broadcaster multiple times when he was a teenage athlete. Giving evidence to the trial, Complainant Jay's brother recalled when his brother first disclosed the accusations to him after reporting them to police in 2024 following Mr. Jones's arrest. The witness told the court his brother said it was the hardest thing he ever had to tell him, and that Mr. Jones tried to kiss him, would hug him and grab him by the genitals. Complainant Jay finished giving evidence earlier today.
1: The federal government is confident everything possible has been done to protect the 5-yearly national census when millions of Australians log on tonight to submit their data. The Australian Bureau of Statistics was forced to shut down its census website in 2016 when it was deliberately targeted 4 times by hackers. The federal minister in charge of the census, Andrew Leigh, says thwarting potential attacks is more challenging than ever before, but extra protections are in place. Mr. Leigh says many people won't be online at all tonight, so 30,000 census workers will be out in the field across the country.
6: So they'll be contacting people who are homeless, people in prisons, people in aged care centres, in remote communities. The Australian Bureau of Statistics has been doing

0: doing this since 1911, so it has a huge amount of experience about how to get as many people as possible. And of course, their goal is a response rate of 100%.
1: Taking a look at South Australia's weather, scattered showers throughout, isolated thunderstorms possible about Kangaroo Island, southern coastal fringes and about the Flinders Ranges and adjacent areas. Port Lincoln's heading for a top of 18, Port Pirie and Renmark both 17, Mount Gambier 14, Broken Hill 15. Adelaide, showers increasing, a top of 16 is forecast, it's currently 14.5. Tomorrow, showers easing with a top of 15. ABC News.
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3: This is Afternoons with Joe Laverty on 891 ABC Adelaide, South Australia and Broken Hill.
4: Another text says, when you order a pub meal via scanning a QR code and have to pick up your meal when the electronic beeper goes off after no contact with a human to explain anything about the menu or even bring your food and the bill asks for a tip. Who gets that tip?
3: Yeah. Joe Laverty.
5: 6 minutes past two, your song quiz is around the corner. And you may, if you were at the Royal Adelaide Show a couple of years ago, you may have seen a demo of the robot dog. Everybody was talking about it. It was strange. Four long legs in tippy-tappy, trick-trotting steps. No head, no licky tongue, no waving tail. And close by was a handler on the remote control. Now, that was a few years ago. And these dogs, they've come a long way since then. Not just entertaining people who are at the show, no. The tech is evolving in a way that might get our country sheepdogs chasing their tails. We're going to look at this in very shortly. We have been talking about AI and data centres a lot, particularly with the Premier yesterday announcing there'll be a Royal Commission, a South Australian Royal Commission into AI. This text from Harry on 0467 922 891 says, too late, the genie is out of the bottle and there is no going back. AI has hacked and bumped someone spot at a gym. As low as this has been played out, how long before AI hacks into medical records and bumps life-saving surgery? Sadly, one day we will regret ever hearing the letters AI in our daily language and not enough safeguards to stop AI going rogue, says Harry. And again, this says, our poor sea life, bird life, just all dying. There won't be anything left for anyone for the 99-year tick box census to read, says this text. That is sad. We are going to be looking at the tick, yes, to share your data in 99 years. God willing, we're all still alive by then. And the argument for the yes case in just a moment. Here's your song quiz, though. 0.5 of a second. There you go. Do you know what that is? And I'll play it again. What is that song? 0467 922 891.
3: Live across Adelaide, South Australia and Broken Hill, this is Joe Laverty.
5: 8 minutes past two, and pouring through the archives, looking for clues on where your ancestors lived, what they were doing in, say, 1896, who else was living with them, well, that can be time-consuming. But one of the goldmine sources of information is a census document. Australia's cache of census documents is not as full as places like Britain, and that's something my next guest would love to see change. He is urging you to tick the box on your census tonight to allow your information to be released in 99 years. Emeritus Professor Terry Hull is a demographer at the ANU School of Demography. He's penned an article on the conversation today. Professor Hull, welcome. Give us your pitch as to why we should tick yes to allow our information to be released.
6: Well, first off, thank you for this opportunity. And I'd like to remind everybody that the census is owned by all of us. It's our data and not the government's data. And we are collecting it for our own purposes, including to be kept over the years so that we can watch the development of our society.
5: That is an excellent reminder.
4: And you have a personal experience with the information that you can glean from census data, which you shared in your article. Would you mind retelling that story?
6: Oh, not at all. I was born in 1947 and in America, as my accent will indicate. And I was recorded first in the 1950 census of the United States. Now, in the U.S., they keep the records and they are released after 72 years. So 72 years after the 1950 census, I was able to see my record from that first when I was 3 years old. And I discovered that my mother was not living with my birth father, but rather had taken a second husband. Her name on the census was that second husband's name. And my name, because I was living with the two of them, was my birth father's name. Later in the same year, she divorced that second husband and went back to the first husband. And now we are all Hulls in the censuses and records in the United States. But they never told us about this interlude. And so my three brothers and I were all surprised when we discovered that my mother had had two marriages in her life rather than the one that we knew of at first.
4: And so you have no recollection of this yourself?
6: At 3 years old, I have very vague recollections of anything.
4: Yes, of course. You know, it was only just earlier on the program, Professor Hull, that we heard from a guest, Nigel, who he went through the British census and learned that his mother, who he just always assumed his mother was telling the truth about being an only child. And when he went through the census record, he found that she was actually adopted when she was 11, I think he said. And she had other sisters that were also adopted out, but she never mentioned that. And he had no idea that he had all of these cousins and aunties and uncles around the place because it was just never mentioned. So this is an example of just the kind of information that you can uncover if it's available to you, Professor Hull.
6: Oh, yes. And the censuses in England and the UK, Scotland has a very good census record. And the U.S. has very good censuses. In the U.S., the census is in the Constitution. In Australia, the census is compulsory according to the Census Act, which was passed at Federation. But other aspects of the census over the years, we've had more and more different questions added. And another aspect of my work in the census is I discovered that my heritage included slaves from Virginia in the United States, and my great-grandfather was marked on the census as mulatto. Over the years, because of the politics of race in the U.S., the censuses did away with the term mulatto or mixed race, and they said that you had to either be black or white. And my grandfather was listed as white. So following the census over a century, we can see the politics of many social relationships that we try to understand today. And it's good to have the data from the 19th and 20th and early 21st century available. But in the census data, we see that they want us to wait 99 years, which I'm afraid that at 79 years old, I'm not going to be around to see what was put on my form today. Mm-hmm. And nor will my granddaughter or my great-grandchildren or great-great-grandchildren. So I think that we should take control back from the government over the census and recognize that this is our census counting us, and it creates our history, and we need to have more public involvement in making sure that the census is accurate and also preserved.
5: This is Emeritus Professor Terry Hull, a demographer at the ANU School of Demography. I'm Jo Laverty on 891 ABC Adelaide, South Australia and Broken Hill. The census in Australia is not nearly as rich with historical data as some of the other examples we've spoken about, and they have been lost or even destroyed in some cases. Can you tell us a little bit about the history of the Australian census?
6: Yes, I mean, Australia destroys censuses because there was an accident in 1882 when the New South Wales and other colonial records were destroyed in the Garden Palace fire on the site that's now the Domain in Sydney. All of the records were destroyed, and it seems that at Federation, the politicians decided that it was a good idea to destroy these records, because if you didn't have those records, then you wouldn't know that some of these politicians were descended from convicts and others were continuing to be rogues. So I think this issue of destruction of the census has had lots of funny turns in Australia.
5: Well, what is funny as well is maybe back in the day people were ashamed to have convicts in their family heritage, but now if we find convicts in our family heritage, there's just a little sense of pride. Oh, I've got convicts in my lineage.
6: Well, the 1828 census of New South Wales, Sydney, has one of my relatives listed there, a fellow who'd moved out from Scotland. And when I went to the census, I found there were two people with the same name. One was a convict and the other was a lawyer's clerk. So I choose to say which one was my relative, depending on who I'm talking to.
5: In my family tree, there was a convict who stole a chicken. And I love chickens, Terry. So I think that there's obviously a long line of chicken lovers in my family. So you have said that you're encouraging people to tick the yes box to share the information in 99 years. But I think rather controversially, you're saying actually it should be 40, maybe even 50 years that we share the information.
6: Yes. Yes. The argument which is often made, and it's one that I have great sympathy for, is that if the census materials were available to ex-partners or something who were trying to track down a spouse, that would be dangerous. Of course, we do have a very long period during which the censuses are not given out with the full identities of individuals. For the 30, 40, 50 years that we have are holding the census and keeping them quiet, all of the sorts of dangerous aspects might be regarded as potentially just going away. And I would think that a 50-year or a 40-year limit to the anonymization of the census would be sufficient to protect everyone, but at the same time, to give people access for themselves and their families to get the information they need for their own personal identity and development and cultural development.
5: I'm loving some of the stories which are coming through about what people have found in the census data. And I've got a call from Nathan on 1300 222 891. Do you think, are you going to say yes on the 99 release suggestion, Nathan, on the census?
7: Yeah. Hello, Joe. How are you?
5: Yeah, good.
7: I've already ticked that box because I'm a bit of an amateur student of history, and I've traced my family back quite some way, and one side of it, Dad's side of it, goes back to Grace O'Malley, the pirate queen of Ireland. And had it not been for Sir Henry Sidney being absolutely infatuated with that woman, we'd know nothing about it. through church parish.

0: records, all these little threads that finally lead back to someone that gives you a name that you can then build onto and build the picture. It's so very important for something as insignificant as a census to be there. You know, it could be the thread that links 1,200 years of history.
1: Yes. Yes, although I reckon Professor Hull wouldn't describe the census as being insignificant by the tone of the conversation we've been having. Julie's from Blakeview. Thank you very much for that, Nathan. I love your story. Julie's from Blakeview, and you learned something interesting from the UK census, Julie.
2: That's correct. My cousin in England actually found it, but he's forwarded on that my great-grandma, had nine babies that had passed away.
1: Oh, no. How awful.
2: Either stillborn or shortly after being born. Mm. And my grandma, who talked often about her mum, never knew that about all these, and it was through the census that we found out that she had all these children that passed away.
1: How awful. Julia, yeah. And what a shocking thing to find out. I suppose there were probably very good reasons why it wasn't discussed in the family.
2: Yeah, I think back then, because that would have been in the early 19th century, so those sorts of things were just swept underneath the carpet.
1: Yeah.
2: It happened and you just get over it.
1: Yes, indeed. Well, yeah. You probably never really get over it, do you, Julie? But you sort of pretend get on with it.
2: Yeah, that's right. But my grandma, apparently had something like 14 pregnancies.
1: Mm.
2: Yeah.
1: Yeah. Thank goodness for birth control, hey, Julie.
2: That's it.
1: Julie, thank you. This text says, given most people are living longer, does the time lapse need to be longer? Well, not according to Professor Hull. And Maha says, I don't really care about sharing my information in 99 years. Who cares, really? We're giving away our details now when we're alive. Every day when we register, subscribe or access anything online, says Maha. She's not wrong there, is she, Professor Hull?
3: Oh, no. We have so much information being vacuumed up by the various websites that we sign into each day. There's a lot of issues about personal privacy today. I just got a letter from the U.S. Tax Office asking me to prove that I was myself because the tax office in the U.S. was hacked. And so people are breaking into that information collected by the tax office in the U.S., and they're using it to get bank loans and also to get money back from fake nominations from the tax office. So there's lots of reasons to be careful with your data. But the one thing we do know is that the ABS is the most trusted organization for collecting data. And it also is very trusted in the way it uses our data and tabulates it and makes it available. Actually, I'd like to see more of it made available at the local levels because, as we know from Indigenous issues and a whole range of other issues of affordability, we need to know what's happening in our communities in order to have better policies. So keep the census and let us see it sooner.
1: Yeah, I have lots of follow-up questions about how you're going to prove yourself to be who you are, Professor Hull. That's probably...
3: That's
1: a lot, would it be? Do you go online? How do you do that?
3: You go online. What I'm going to be doing today is I have to go online and put in a number that they have sent me because they know that I'm here in the post.
1: Okay.
3: And then they will ask me questions about my previous tax returns and also things like passport and other numbers.
1: Oh, that sounds like
3: the
1: worst.
3: So they try to use all these numbers, but then people steal the numbers.
1: Yes.
3: So what are you going to do?
1: That really sounds like an absolute pain in the butt. This one says, as a researcher of history, the issue with opt-in model for release 99 years is selection bias in samples and needs to be a default. I imagine that's something that you agree with, Professor Hull?
3: Selection bias in samples is a very important issue, particularly in the smaller samples for things like political attitude surveys and so forth, where they're dealing with thousands rather than millions in their sample. But the census is the baseline for everything.
1: And just finally, there are 66 questions in tonight's census. Would you expect all of those to be answered? And are there some extra questions that you'd love to have if you were in charge of the census, questions you'd be adding?
3: I would not, because many of the questions that I'd be interested in, I would get through sample surveys by choosing people. But actually, the 66 questions, most of them would not be answered by each person. They're basically questions that you answer one question and then hop on to another question, depending on whether you're working or in school or other things. So it's not that big a job to fill in all of these questions. And it is important to read all the options as you're filling it in, because it is the sort of thing which online it will come up to you. If you have a paper copy, you can study it in advance to see where you're going.
1: Well, it's been a delight to spend a little bit of time in your company. Good luck with all that paperwork you've got to do. I hope it's not as dreadful as it sounds.
3: Me too.
1: Yeah. Bye-bye. Emeritus Professor Terry Hull, demographer at the ANU School of Demography. Charlie sent a text on 0467 922 891 saying, hey, we have not received any paperwork regarding the census. How can we do it? Says Charlie. That's a good question. We've checked it out for you. So you go to the 2026 census website, click the don't have a census number button. So there's a button that'll make it clear I don't have a census number, and fill out the form, and one should then be sent and the census form can be filled out. So it should be on the website, Charlie. Go to the website. There's a I don't have a census number button. You click on that button. There you go. And if you don't know the census website, it's pretty easy, but just go to your favorite search engine, put in the word census. ABS is probably another good keyword, and all that information will come up for you. It's 27 past two. Alan's at Semaphore. You actually worked on one of the census. What's the plural of census? Is it censuses or
4: censuses?
1: Censuses.
4: Yeah. Yeah, I worked on 76 and 81, so I'm going back a long way.
1: What did you have to do when you worked on it, Alan?
4: Well, it was all the working out all the collected district boundaries, that sort of thing, because obviously with growth in the new suburbs, you had to make sure they were all covered. And so all that sort of start-up work was done. And the actual day itself was very chaotic. I think we took 1,000 phone calls in 76. Some of them were quite amusing. One guy was pretty keen not to fill in the census, and he said, how far offshore do I have to go in my boat so that I don't have to fill in the census?
1: Was there an answer on your frequently asked questions list that they gave you, Alan?
4: I think I told him where to go, but in a very polite way. We had some amazing users of the census too. So we would interpret the data after it was released. So we had, you know, Professor Graham Hugo was a legendary demographer. Dean Yench would come in, and he, of course, we'd give the output those days in computer paper. So you can imagine, well, Dean struggling along with about a 1-foot-high stack of computer papers, yes, trying to interpret the electoral issues around Sturt or something like that. Oh. And it was a very interesting time. And my little contribution was trying to carve out a special collection area for the APY lands. So I was noticing that lots of people were just putting other for the whole of the far north, and you couldn't work out who was actually in the APY lands. So we eventually got a proper boundary, and we're able to do a proper count of everyone up there.
1: Oh, Alan, you've been a big part of history.
4: Well, a little part, I think, but still interesting.
1: Yeah, an interesting part of history. Will you be ticking yes on the share my information in 99 years box?
4: Oh, yes, yeah.
1: Mm-hmm. Good to see. Thank you for listening. Thanks for the great story, Alan. See ya.
4: No worries. Cheers.
1: Bye-bye. If you have any questions about the census, by the way, hopefully that frequently asked questions page on the census page will be able to help you along the lines. We tried to get the Bureau of Stats to come on. They just didn't come on again. They had one really good session with Rory a couple of weeks ago, and then it's just not again. It was not on the day of the census, which would have been handy. Anyway, hopefully the frequently asked questions page will help you a lot. We have a song quiz, which we've got to have a play along with. So here we go. It's 0.5 of a second. We'll have a go at guessing what the song quiz is right after this.
5: New from ABC Events.
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1: ABC Adelaide, South Australia and Broken Hill. 2:30, here is your song quiz. Is it California Dreaming, asks this text. No, I'm afraid not. Jill at Oakbank wonders whether it's Doobie Brothers, Listen to the Music. No. Is it Russell Morris, Wings of an Eagle? No. Is it Isn't It Ironic by Alanis Morissette, asks Mon from Evandale. That's what I thought it sounded like as well, Mon. That's not right. Do we have anyone getting it right? Oh, we do. Okay, so I'll stick with the one clue. If you know what that is, 0467 922 891. We're going to talk about robot dogs shortly. And at the Royal Adelaide Show a couple of years ago, you may have seen a demo of the robot dog, a deeply unsettling creature. The tech is evolving in a way that might get our country sheepdogs chasing their tails. Molly sent a text on the robot sheep herder. Those dog robots are super creepy. They are, aren't they? They are. They need, I don't know what it is that would make them be less creepy. Maybe a tail, maybe a head, because it's got the little tritty trotty legs. And the way it moves, it looks like the way an insect scuttles, but it's big and robotic. Anyway, they have been teaching these robot dogs to do some pretty handy work on the farm, and we'll get that story next. 2:30, 891 ABC Adelaide, South Australia, Broken.

0: Queen of Hearts, 891 ABC Adelaide, South Australia, and Broken Hill. Thanks to ABC's Muster Dogs, the general public now know just how much effort it takes to train a dog to the standard required to help muster livestock on the farm. At the Royal Queensland Show, or the ECCA, robot dogs have been on display herding sheep. The idea came from Ian Sinclair, who's a senior innovation and AI analyst at the University of the Sunshine Coast, who was taking a drive to visit some students at an ag school.
1: As we're driving along in the car, we're looking at the sides of the road and seeing the sheep and, you know, having the robo dogs in the back. We went, I wonder what dogs will actually do with the sheep.
0: We know now how they'll handle the sheep. And it looks weird. It looks weird. That was Ian Sinclair speaking with the ABC's Radio National. Explaining how this came about and how it might be used is the robot's developer. Dr. David Alonso Carnero is with the University of Sunshine Coast. Can you explain how these dogs, first of all, how they look and how they work?
2: So, welcome. Well, thank you for inviting me to the show, first of all. So they look very similar to a mid-sized dog. They do not have ears, they do not have a tail, but otherwise the way they move resembles very, very similar the motion of a dog. And obviously it's a robotic robot, so it's got a number of cameras and sensors that sort of understand the environment, and we sort of aim to use that information to make something autonomous. So I guess we are not controlling, but the robot takes care of the whole operation. So that's what we are working towards for this project.
0: Oh, how interesting, because the robot that Ian Sinclair had, they actually had remote controls to control the dog, but you're going one step further and trying to make the robot be able to do its own thing.
2: Yes, exactly. So that's the way we started last year, sort of to understand that interaction between the robot and the animal. And it was very positive, and also engage with farmers and sort of see their opinion. And now that we're sort of confident that part is clear, the robot responds really well to the animal, and sort of the other way around, we have a couple of students from engineering and IT working on projects even during the ECCA tonight that will be collecting data and trying to make a lot of the operations so turn them like a voice command where in a similar way that the farmer can whistle to the dog to do certain movements. Yeah. We can command to the robot with, like, you know, move forward, left, right, and command the robot in a similar way.
0: Could you, as often the way that you communicate with your dog is with a sharp whistle. So could your robot dogs respond to the sharp whistle?
2: Yes, they could, and you could train it to recognize that pattern, but we are not very good at whistling, so we decided to use the natural language, and I guess taking advantage of the way we can integrate some of the ideas of the actual dogs, but also because it's a robot, we can also adapt some others that might be more natural for the human, like natural language, like with the commands.
0: Yes. Now, you said that the robot is responding well to the animals, and the animals are responding well to the robot as well, so that the sheep don't mind the robot dog?
2: No, I guess the actual dogs get very excited and really focus on the sheep, on the animals.
0: And on the real dogs, you mean?
2: Yeah, the real dogs get really excited. While when you obviously think about the robot, you can control more that motion, so you can sort of adapt a little bit more, or it's a bit easier to control. But yeah, so we sort of see that positive collaboration or sort of relation between that animal and the robot.
0: Mm. Now, what I saw from the show with your students from the University of Sunshine Coast was the dog on all fours doing its thing, and then one of the robots got up on its hind legs and started coming up against a sheep, kind of almost pushing it with it was weird. Dr. Alonso Canero, what was it doing?
2: Yes. So they can. These robots is amazing control. They can sort of do bunny hops. They can sort of do headstand and the whole range of sort of movements. And sometimes we use those as well part of the demonstrations to sort of to sort of show how this the you know the control how fine it is and how sort of the like you know the level of control. And you know we have been for example in a muddy sort of terrain, and the robots can, you know, are really stable. So part of it is sort of demonstrating the level of control that the robot has. And for when you do that in front of the ship, they sort of get a little bit of scared. So if you want them to sort of to move, having them particularly since we have a sort of mid-size sort of small dog, having that sort of them on the on two legs means that they have a bit more of presence, and they can sort of push the animal a little bit.
0: Yeah, the sheep that I saw were sort of reluctantly being pushed along by the robot dog. Dr. David Alonso Carneiro is with the University of the Sunshine Coast, and these dogs were debuted at the Royal Queensland Show, or ECCA. Have you had any farmers getting on the blower to you straight away and saying, "Sign me up for some of these robot dogs"?
2: Look, there's a bit of interest and curiosity, and initially we thought we'll get pushback, but probably rather the opposite. The farmers been working with technology, with drones and smart sort of tractors and the whole lot for quite a number of years, so they embrace and there's certain curiosity on things that we can do. And recently, for example, we have been approached by the local council to use this dog to map a local park looking for invasive species. So weeds and plants which are not native to Australia, where we can send the dog and using their sort of cameras map the whole area. So we're sort of branching out at the same time as we are developing this project, we're sort of branching out in another ideas.
0: Yeah, okay. And it was successful at finding the invasive species?
2: Yeah, so we have recently done our first pilot study, and it was sort of the results were quite positive. So we just sort of about to share those with our sort of with the council. But so far, like yeah, it's been quite positive.
0: Yeah. So you guys were here at the Royal Adelaide Show a few years ago. Are you going to come back and show us how far they've come?
2: Yeah. So some of my colleagues here were there a couple of years ago for the show. This year we do not have any plans at the moment. We're sort of focusing on this one at the ECCA and sort of developing the technology a little bit more. But yeah, hopefully in the future there might be opportunities to go to Adelaide.
0: I've got lots of comments coming through. So Molly just says those robot dogs are super creepy. Another one says, how do the robots react to stockyard profanity being leveled at them? I once watched the dog quit on dad and go back to a kennel. They're swearing too much of the dog. And Paul from Currency Creek says, how well will a robot dog respond harshly to be shouted at? Sit down, Barnaby Joyce style, says Paul from Currency Creek.
2: Actually, like a couple of comments there. Like, if, obviously, with commands, one of the commands is sit down, and it would actually do that. So if you shout to the robot to sit down, it will do that.
0: Would you have to use a normal level of voice, though, or is it okay to really escalate and sound a bit crazy?
2: Normally, you need to sort of first sort of identify where you sort of you call the dog by its name, and each of them have a different name,
0: Oh.
2: and then you sort of send him the command.

0: That's sort of how it's kind of, I guess, in a similar way as we sort of use sometimes the voice commands in our phone.
1: Yeah.
0: So
1: What have you
0: so
1: named your robot dogs?
0: well, we have Rosie tonight and Bluey.
1: Rosie and Bluey, did you say?
0: Yes, that's
1: Yeah.
0: correct. We have those are the ones working this evening at
1: Very
0: six
1: cool.
0: p.m.
1: Is Bluey a blue robot?
0: It is a
1: Yeah.
0: blue robot now. We sort of recently painted them so to be able to distinguish them.
1: Good to speak with you. Thank you very much for your time, Dr. David Alonso Canero from the University of the Sunshine Coast. Let's go with the song quiz. Here we go. 0.5 of a second. That is what you've got. Is it Even When You're Sleeping by Leonardo's Bride? Ask Megzie and Hallett Cove. Very close. Is it A Hard Day's Night from the Beatles? Asked Daryl the Courier. No. This text from George, who is always overconfident with the song quiz, says the mystery music grab is indubitably from the Doobie Brothers' Long Train Running. I am unable to accept adulations live on air as I'm meant to be working. Thank you for your program, says George. I love hearing from you, George, but you are not right with that one. Let's see who is right. Mandy from Glandore, you've got it right. Anne from Morfett Vale, you've got it right. And Steve from Glengowrie, Gowrie, sorry. Yes, it is Russell Morris, Sweet, Sweet Love.

0: I love that song. Russell Morris, Sweet Sweet Love. I think the record producers just slowly faded that down. They probably were going on for hours with that outro. It's 10 minutes away from the latest in the news. Lots of comments about the census, which is to be done tonight. Lizzie in Norwood says, I just heard Alan on the radio earlier, and I think I answered one of those 1,000 calls as I worked on the information service at the ABS. And I've had great difficulty dealing with the ABS telling people to fill in form before this evening. It was drilled into us as employees. The form had to be completed on census night, said Lizzie from Norwood. That was when it was a ye olde paper, census, Lizzie. I think they're a bit concerned about whether or not the internet might crash. I think they've said, don't worry, it's going to be fine. But they did give you permission to fill it out a little bit earlier if you felt you needed to. And another text says, I did my census last night and searched the website number. After clicking ABS/so-and-so, the form came up and I started filling it in. I was having trouble with my census number as it wouldn't fit in the given space. When I had another look, I realized I was filling in the USA census for 2026. Oh, that's frustrating. Then you had to delete it and go right back to the beginning, no doubt. We'll find out what's on your drive program next.
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3: 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They did a lot of damage.
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0: And staying with you on Adelaide, South Australia and Broken Hill is Lee Radford for Drive. Hello.
4: Hiya, Joe.
0: Hey, back again.
4: Yeah, I think this will be the last time. I'm sure Nikolai will be back tomorrow.
0: Some of these viruses that have been going around will knock you off your feet for the longest time. We lost Sonia on breakfast for the longest time. She's back in full throat, which is great. Hearing her on the breakfast program again this morning, it's good to get the team back together. But yes, make sure if you're unwell, take the time you need to really recover.
4: Right. Sometimes it does take ages. We got the flu when we went to Japan in February, believe it or not. And honestly, Joe, it was about 8 weeks. Mm. It was the sickest we have been for years and years.
0: Did you take all kinds of supplements or anything like that to try and get over it?
4: Tried to, but nothing seemed to work. And there was just this residual cough that lingered and lingered and lingered. And there was nothing behind it. It was just an irritable cough and it was just annoying, really.
0: I had someone tell me that you need to take this particular supplement. This is going to keep you free of all illness and help you. I'd been sick a number of times. And so she said, take it now, you'll recover, and then take one every day.
4: Ah.
0: And it was a really high strength something that you could get over the counter.
4: Right.
0: And after about 5 days, I lost my sense of taste. I was eating like cake. And I said, this cake's a bit bland, isn't it? And then I tried a sandwich and I just completely lost my sense of taste. And it was the over-counter supplements.
4: Really?
0: Yes.
4: Gosh. Well, it just goes to show you, because people self-medicate all the time. And I do wonder about the pros and cons and the wisdom thereof.
0: In fact, I was recently at a chemist, a large chemist, and I saw exactly the same vial of stuff that I had taken, and it's now in a box that you can get, but it says for clinicians only at the top. But anyone can grab it. Anyone can grab it and take it and say, yeah, I'm the clinician.
4: Yeah.
0: But yeah, even if it's meant to be natural, just be careful what you're taking.
4: I think there's a lesson in that for all of us, isn't there?
0: Yes. I never took it again. What's on the drive program today?
4: Oh, lots and lots. I mean, you were just talking about the census a minute ago and you have been during the show, and we'll continue that theme, but possibly in a little less reverent way. Troy Sincock's been out and about today doing our version of the census with some light-hearted questions.
0: Okay.
4: And he's got some really interesting answers. So that'll pop up every hour during the drive.
0: What kind of questions are you talking about?
4: Oh, well, you know, what's your favourite football team?
0: That'll divide the nation.
4: Yeah, there were a bunch. I mean, they're fairly ordinary sorts of questions, but nothing you would get in the real census.
0: Yeah.
4: And the answers were just surprising.
0: I think
4: we didn't get one
0: should...
4: Crows fan, I think. I think that was one of the revelations.
0: Right? Well,
4: in
0: you
4: his
0: make
4: Fox
0: up for
4: sense.
0: Them all, don't you?
4: I've tried to.
0: I think that the census should throw in a little sneaky, what's your favourite flower, just to make sure people are paying attention.
4: Yes.
0: To well, give them something to look forward to when they do the census. What's the wacky question going to be this census?
4: I like the way you think, Joe.
0: No, well, it's actually your idea. I just turned it around. It's my great skill, taking other people's ideas and making them sound like my own.
4: So that's one of the things we will be doing. But, of course, there are lots of other serious things. As you announced about an hour ago, interest rates have not moved. That was expected. So there's no headline there. But there is actually a big backstory around all of this. And there is growing doom and gloom in economic quarters about where this is all going to head. And there are some very learned individuals saying that the days of low interest rates are now well and truly over. And there are a whole range of reasons, including things like, you know, what is happening to international bond markets and why are these things happening with international bond markets? What sort of an indicator is that? Of course, there's the oil crisis at the moment, which seems to show no sign of abatement. We keep hearing, you know, oh, there's going to be a deal, but the deal has not come, has it?
0: How do you feel about the idea of the end of the low interest rate being over?
4: Maybe I have a longer-term perspective about this, but interest rates at the moment, to me, with that perspective, still seem low. Of course, they're not. And the difference now is everyone is so much highly geared, more highly geared. People have borrowed significantly more against those loans, and proportionally, it's still really difficult. But historically, interest rates as they are at the moment are not that high. You know, people of my age remember when they were up around, you know, almost 20% at one point in time, which was astonishing and devastating. So we're going to have a look at some of the reasons behind that thinking, Joe. We're also going to go out back. We're going to look at Outback Roads this afternoon. It's a bit of a build on from the stories that we've all been doing in recent days about the rainfall over the weekend. But if you look at the map of Outback South Australia at the moment, basically there are very few places you can go. And the Birdsville Track is still a case in point. Have you ever been up the Birdsville Track,
0: no,
4: Joe?
0: No, I have not.
4: You must sometime. It's one of life's great adventures to go from here to Birdsville. Wonderful adventure. But the Birdsville Track actually closed in the middle of last year because of massive rains. It reopened briefly in January, February, and it's been closed again since then. These most recent rains are not going to extend that, but nevertheless, Birdsville Track is still closed. But if you come further south in the state, Outback Roads everywhere pretty much at the moment are closed. So we'll lift the lid on that a little bit. Pardon?
0: Is it because of flooding or the roads are damaged?
4: Look, basically every time it rains, it's chaos for Outback Roads because they're all dirt roads and they just get really muddy and sticky. And if you try to drive on them, you just churn them up and do all sorts of damage to the road surface that then needs grading and other maintenance. So when it rains, they get closed very, very quickly.
0: And the financials behind how much each kilometre of bitumen costs.
4: Yeah.
0: We would go through this all the time in the Northern Territory. Why can't we bitumise the all the roads that we need to? And I think it was like $1 million a kilometre.
4: Huge money.
0: So if you wanted to, you know, it really adds up after a while. But for those who lose their roads and lose access
4: I actually love dirt roads in the outback.
0: But not when it's muddy.
4: When the Strzelecki track is fine.

0: morning, Richard Davies with ABC News. Federal Treasurer Jim Chalmers says today's interest rates decision will come as a welcome relief to mortgage holders. The Reserve Bank has left interest rates on hold at 4.35%. The move was widely expected by economists amid softening inflation, higher unemployment and a cooling housing market. Speaking during question time, Mr. Chalmers says inflation is still higher than he'd like, but the news is welcome.
1: This will come as a relief to Australians with a mortgage. It is a welcome decision at a time of heightened uncertainty in the world and persistent pressures in our own economy at home as well.
0: South Australia's health minister says the number of people in hospital beds who could be in residential aged care facilities has increased a lot since the March state election. The state government today announced a $250 million zero-interest loan scheme for aged care providers to build additional facilities, which will include an extra 650 beds. Blair Boyer says there are many older South Australians in hospitals right now who don't want to be there.
2: And that number has gone up a lot, even since the March election. We're up to, you know, north of 450. It was fewer than 370 only a matter of months ago, and we are going to see that continue to increase.
0: A former reality television star has pleaded not guilty to the alleged murder of her partner in a regional South Australian city last year. Eva Blandis reports from the Adelaide Magistrates Court.
3: The dismembered body of 39-year-old Julian Storey was found in a Port Lincoln unit on June 19th last year after emergency services responded to reports of a fire. His partner, now 35-year-old Tameka Chesser, is accused of murdering and destroying his remains to pervert the course of justice. Miss Chesser was a contestant on Beauty and the Geek in 2010. Today, in the Adelaide Magistrates Court, her lawyer flagged a potential mental health defence. Miss Chesser will be arraigned in SA's Supreme Court later this year.
0: Greens Senator Sarah Hanson-Young is vowing to introduce legislation to Parliament that would allow patients to use telehealth when accessing voluntary assisted dying. Existing federal laws mean doctors can't use phone, video or email to discuss VAD medication with patients. Earlier today, a similar move from Independent MP Kate Chaney to overturn the telehealth ban was blocked in the lower house, where the government has a significant majority. Senator Hanson-Young says she'll now push for the changes in the Senate.
4: This is a change to the law that is about compassion, that is about empathy, and is about dignity. We're not asking for much.
0: More than 100 service stations have been raided across the country as part of an operation targeting the sale of illicit tobacco and vapes. Hundreds of state and territory police officers, as well as the Australian Border Force and Australian Federal Police, were involved in today's operation. The service stations targeted include those under the Metro Petroleum brand, which is one of the largest independent operators in the country. AFP Superintendent Jim Rowe says they're determined to get on top of the illicit tobacco problem.
5: The illicit tobacco trade has been shown to fuel violence in the community, and we have seen organised crime groups use the sales of illicit tobacco to fund further criminal activity. That's why it is vital that law enforcement and regulatory agencies work together to combat this illegal trade.
0: Ecologists have confirmed the threatened Murray crayfish has had its first breeding season in SA in more than 40 years. A reintroduction program for the species has been carried out over the last 4 years. A pregnant female was found in hoop traps in the River Murray last month, where the crayfish had previously been extinct for decades. Senior aquatic ecologist Sylvia Zakowski says it means the program is working.
6: I was hopeful already, but now that we can show that they can actually reproduce in this reach, it's really great news. And, you know, it just ticks another box on this conservation recovery project.
0: Taking a look at South Australia's weather, scattered showers throughout, isolated thunderstorms possible about Kangaroo Island, southern coastal fringes and about the Flinders Ranges and adjacent areas. Port Lincoln's heading for a top of 18, Port Pirie and Renmark both 17, Mount Gambier 14, Broken Hill 15. Adelaide, showers increasing, a top of 16 was forecast. It's currently 14.7 and actually today's top was 16.2 at 12:30. Tomorrow, showers easing and 15. Thursday, a shower or two and 16. ABC News.

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0: ABC Adelaide. 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
6: And a very good afternoon to you. Fantastic to have your company, because I wasn't actually anticipating being here today. I thought Nikolai Bailhartz would be back on the radio, that Matt would be back on the radio for Regional Drive as well, and they are still on the sick list. So wishing you both well, gentlemen, and may you be back on the wireless very, very soon. But I do suspect Nikolai at least will be back tomorrow. So something to look forward to. Speaking of things to look forward to, lots coming up in the first hour of our program this afternoon. There is a happy ending to what was a disturbing story about cemetery theft up in the north of our state earlier this year. Some very positive things have been happening to turn that around and to effectively restore things to the way they were. And I'm speaking of the cemetery up at Corn. So we'll visit there a little bit later this hour and find out what they're doing. And normally on a Tuesday, we play by the rules. It's that segment where we look at things that, look at various things where there are certain rules and why it is so. And what does it mean? And how does it work? Well, this afternoon, in playing by the rules, we're looking at settlement and cooling off periods when it comes to real estate. Do you understand how all of that works? I'm not sure that many of us really know the ins and outs of that. So what are the rules around settlement of properties when they're purchased and or sold or and or purchased? And what is involved in the cooling off period? What are the rules around all of those things? So we'll be investigating that. Looking out the window here at the ABC at Collinswood this afternoon, it is a bit grey, but there are patches of sunshine all over the place and blue sky. I must confess, I was expecting there to be some precipitation in Adelaide today. I thought that was in the forecast, but I think that might be coming after dinner tonight once the sun goes down. If you're out in the west of the state, I suspect you may have seen a shower or two already today. Tell you more about the weather in detail at about 4:30. But we're going to stay on one of the themes of the day today, and that is the census, because of course it is census day, or census night as it's meant to be, and we've been talking about that in great detail, and we'll do so in a little more detail in a moment. However, Troy Sincock has decided to do his own census this time around, and I reckon that is a cracking idea, Troy. So you've been out on the road today doing your own.
7: I really have. You know, I mean, the census is one of those things. We know that it's important. We need to get a real snapshot of what's going on in society. But, you know, it can be a little bit dry, a bit sort of black and white. And, I mean, that being said, I must say, isn't it funny how you just assume things are going to look a certain way? But then when it comes to census night, I'm like, hang on, I'm the only one home. My partner's looking after her mum who's just been in hospital today, and all of a sudden things today look distinctly different from pretty much every night that you would have looked at over the last couple of months. Everything's sort of changing.
6: And you just don't know, do you? But it's meant to be a snapshot of what is happening at your place tonight, wherever that might be, because you might not be home. You might be on holiday. You might be doing anything.
7: Yeah, exactly. We heard during the week about people on houseboats and, yeah, you know, sort of scratching their heads thinking, how am I going to fill this out, or how do I answer these questions? Honestly, certainly when I've been out there today, there's real knowledge that the census is happening this, yep, evening, and people generally seem to have their forms there. For some people, they're a bit reluctant. Other people, enthusiastic. Some people are a little bit cheeky as well. But I thought that we would ask some questions, you know, the kinds of questions that we really want to answer rather than those sort of dry questions.
6: So what sort of things cropped up for you, Troy? What do you think those questions are?
7: Well, distinctly Adelaide questions, you know, the stuff we care about, the things that are around us each and every day. So I thought we'd start off with a classic Adelaide question, and this is how it went. What school did you go to?
8: I went to Nailsworth Primary.
9: Nailsworth.
7: How was Nailsworth?
9: Very good, thank you.
7: What made it so good?
9: My mates.
7: Do you still have friends from Nailsworth?
9: Sure do, yep.
7: They're long-lasting friendships.
9: Oh, yeah.
10: Broken Hill High School.
11: Prospect Primary School.
7: What was that like?
11: Crap.
10: Teller Gardens Primary.

0: teachers that way.
1: Sort of off Torrens Road?
0: Yep, that's the one. Good teachers, had a fun time.
2: I went to multiple, 3 primary schools, 2 high schools. I enjoyed Enfield High, which no longer exists.
3: Smithfield Primary School. It was on the Elephant Walk and Anderson Walk and opened in the 1800s.
4: I went to Alice Springs High School. Back then, it was pretty good. I think that it still has lots of really good things about it and it just gets a lot of bad publicity because there are bad things going on.
1: Do you support the Crows, Power or neither?
5: Neither.
1: Who do you go for?
5: Sam Draper.
6: I follow the Sandfield, not the AFL.
2: I don't do football.
4: I follow the football, but I don't really support.
7: Neither.
1: Who do you go for?
7: Essendon.
1: Why?
7: Yeah, I start to wonder that. I think family relations from the early 70s.
8: Oh, still am a Sturt supporter, but yeah, Power.
1: What was it about Port?
8: I think a rivalry with my mother.
1: Really?
8: Yeah, she's Crows. The rest of the family's Port Adelaide.
1: That makes for a pretty eventful weekend.
8: It does.
0: Not the Crows. I discarded the advertiser thing about Tex Walker retiring. Went straight in the bin.
3: I support anyone that plays the Crows.
9: I'm worried about your sample size, Troy.
1: Isn't it amazing when you speak to people, you think it's going to go a certain way, and then all of a sudden these themes emerge, and yeah. I couldn't find a Crows fan amongst everyone I spoke to today.
9: I find that very hard to believe.
1: I found more people that went to Nailswood High than actually barrack for the Crows. So funny.
9: It's just astonishing sometimes how things work out or where there are connections. It never ceases to amaze me. But it sounds like you had some fun.
1: I definitely had some fun. People really played along. And throughout the course of your program, Lee, I'm going to have much more for you, including things like some classic Adelaide things that exist only here. And, of course, I just talk to anyone that was in the vicinity. Some of those people are from outside the state living here now, but some of the things, if you've grown up with them and you come to know and love, you kind of understand it. But I really noted there were some people that are still trying to wrap their head around these distinctly South Australian things.
9: And I'm still grinning about your reaction to the Essendon supporter.
1: I know.
9: Why? Absolute radio gold. Well, we'll look forward to revisiting the theme with you as the show continues this afternoon. Troy
1: Sounds
9: Simcock,
1: great, Lee. Thank you.
9: Not out on the road at the moment. He's actually in the studio with me, which is a nice change. It's always good to see his smiling face. Start me up, baby. Here are the Rolling Stones.

Starting you up this Tuesday afternoon on Drive, Statewide Drive with Lee Radford. That's the Rolling Stones, of course, off a little album called Tattoo You. And that would have to be one of their biggest hits over the years, wouldn't it? And the Stones, well, some things just never die. And they are still going. Did you know they just released an album a few weeks ago? I haven't listened to it yet, but my goodness me, what a career. They must be getting up to around 50 years of making music now, which is no mean feat, is it? If you'd like to get in touch with the program at any stage this afternoon, 1300 222 891 is our number. You can ring on that, or you can text me on 0467 922 891. Deb from Warradale has done that on the theme of the census and says, "Hi Lee, I reckon the census should ask a question about pets in households. Times have changed and pets are considered family these days. My cats are my family," says Deb. Well, there you go. Peter in Ottawa, though, I don't think he's a Crows fan. We were talking about that in Troy Sincock's census just a moment ago. He says, "My wife tuned off the ABC early this morning because it was death by Tex Walker." Death by Tex Walker. I understand what you mean, Peter from Ottawa. Soon, buying a house. It's a big decision, so big that you get some extra time to think about it in what's known as the cooling off period. But what does that actually mean? We'll find out more about the rules and regulations of cooling off when we start talking about our Play by the Rules segment very, very shortly. Ahead of that, though, you have the chance to influence the musical direction of this program this afternoon in our A, B or C competition, effectively. There are three choices today. The first of them is from the Birds.

What a classic from the Byrds. Well, your B choice this afternoon is a little bit newer than that, from this mob, Things of Stone and Wood.

Yes, happy birthday, Helen, by Things of Stone and Wood is your B choice this afternoon. Or, if you don't like either of those, maybe C, this one might float your boat. I love it.

0: Of course, that's Susie Quattro featuring Chris Norman. And I couldn't believe it when that song Stumbling In came out at the time, because Susie Quattro was the undisputed queen of rock and roll. And that just was not a typical Susie Quattro rock and roll song, let alone doing a duo with Chris Norman from Smokey at the time. That was a real surprise. However, you may love it. Stumbling In by Susie Quattro featuring Chris Norman. So that's the C choice. Just to recap, the A choice, Turn, Turn, Turn by The Byrds, or the B choice, Happy Birthday Helen by Things of Stone and Wood. So go to it. 0467 922 891 is the text line. You can vote for The Byrds, Things of Stone or Wood, or Susie Quattro featuring Chris Norman. 0467 922 891. 20 past
1: Alan
0: 3.
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0: Let's go to our regular Playing by the Rules segment this afternoon on Statewide Drive at 21 minutes past three this afternoon. Every week in this particular segment, Nikolai looks at rules and regulations of everyday things that you potentially do in everyday life. Well, as we learned about interest rates earlier today, we thought we'd take the chance to talk about an issue that's really important when buying or selling a home, and that is the cooling off period. What's that all about? How does it work? What are the rules and regulations around the cooling off period? What are your rights if you have bought a property or signed up to buy one and then you potentially, for whatever reason, change your mind? Well, Matt Smith is from the Real Estate Institute of South Australia. He's a board director and owner of Clemic Real Estate. He joins me now. G'day, Matt.
7: Hi, Lee. Good afternoon. How are you?
0: Oh, very well indeed, Matt. I've only been through this a couple of times and it went very, very smoothly. And as a consequence, I suppose, at those points in my life, Matt Smith, I never really looked into what your rights actually are under these circumstances. So can you explain to us how the cooling off period actually works in real estate?
7: Yes, so if you buy a home, Lee, in South Australia, and you buy it under normal sale, so private treaty is our fancy word for it, but normal sale, you've got two clear business days known as a cooling off period, and that's granted to the buyer to allow them to do their due diligence on the home, say a building inspection, let's say, or maybe have their property or conveyancer, a property lawyer or conveyancer, have a look at the form. And the contract. So it's two clear business days from midnight on the day in which the home is purchased.
0: And that's an absolute, is it, Matt? There's no way around that? You have to go through that 48-hour period?
7: No. Look, if you buy at auction, you get a you're buying on a, you buy without a calling off period. You can also waive your reliance on the calling off period if you wish to make the deal sweeter for the vendor. But of course, if you're going to waive your reliance on the calling off period, heads up, you must be sure that if you want to do any homework on the home, you've done it. Make sure your finance is in order. Make sure everything is absolutely ticked off if you're going to offer to waive your reliance on the cooling off period, because it is a purchaser's legal right to have those two clear business days.
0: I would have thought, Matt, that, you know, if you're buying a property, it's a pretty big decision, that you would have actually done all of your due diligence before you got to the point of making the offer.
7: Yeah, in terms of finance, most certainly, Lee, but in terms of doing your building inspection, you probably would do that during the cooling off period. Doing it in advance, of course, what could happen is you could do your building inspection. Let's say you spend $700 or $800 on building inspection and then the vendor doesn't accept your offer. Then you're left with a piece of paper, which is fundamentally useless.
0: Oh, yes, I actually hadn't thought about that, but that makes perfect sense. You'd be chucking good money out the window, really.
7: Yeah, indeed. But look, that calling off period is really about doing that due diligence. We sort of hope from the vendor's point of view that It's not a period where a purchaser questions whether they should have purchased the home. We hope that's done in advance, Lee.
0: Precisely. Yeah. What's your experience over the years been with cooling off periods? Have you seen many people actually cool off?
7: It does depend on the state of the market. So in the last 5 years, if we go 6 years from 2000 to 2020 to 2026, very few call offs, very, very few. In fact, I could probably count them across the entire business on one hand.
0: Really?
7: Yeah, because quite simply, the purchaser was so concerned that if they were to call off, that they couldn't secure another home because supply and demand, obviously, there was a mismatch. In recent times, where the market's just simmered a little, we've seen some more call offs.

0: the market, the buyer is not as confident as they once were, or in fact, as a result of the three interest rate rises this year, they just, when they go to the bank, if they purchase during that cooling off period, they go to the bank just to shore up their financial position. It turns out that they don't have the borrowing capacity that they once had.
1: Ah, okay. So the house of cards at that point potentially could collapse for that reason.
0: Indeed, yes.
1: Hadn't thought about that either, Matt. There's a lot more to this than meets the eye, really.
0: Indeed, yeah, indeed.
1: Now, in terms of the market actually starting to cool, you said that there are signs of that here. It seems in Melbourne and Sydney it's been much more pronounced, not just because of those interest rate decisions, but also because of the federal government's decision with capital gains tax as well, and the effect that that appears to be having on the real estate market elsewhere in Australia. How much are you seeing that here, Matt Smith?
0: Yeah, so we started the year, Lee, with a state election, which always slows the market. We rolled into into the war, and we saw fuel prices skyrocket, and of course it was an economic shock effectively at the time. And as you've just stated, we then rolled into the tax reform. Add to that three interest rate rises this year, and the market's just softened a little. But to your point, and we have to put these things into perspective. We've picked up, as house owners, all of us, we've picked up an 80% capital growth since 2020. And in the last 2 months, we've given back 1.2%. So if you do your maths quickly,
1: it is a tiny fraction, actually, isn't it?
0: Well, we're up 78.8% in the last 6 years, and anyone would do that deal. So it's good. We've returned to what I'll term a normal market. And we have to be mindful of where we get our news from, because if you're looking on social media, again, to your point, the eastern states, they have much higher highs and much lower lows than we do. We are 1.2% down. We've returned to a normal market. And broadly speaking, things are pretty good.
1: I did see some speculation just today, Matt, that the Sydney property market, some are saying, could drop by 15%. Now, that'd effectively be a crash if that happened. Do you think that there's any likelihood of that kind of change?
0: In South Australia, we haven't seen it. We just don't get the level of strong capital growth, and therefore the downturn that they do up and down through the eastern seaboard. So, no, the short answer, Lee, is no, I can't see that. I can't see any downturn anywhere near that. But let's say we did. If there was a downturn of 15%, again, I just can't see it. We have to understand that if we buy and sell in the same market, it doesn't really matter.
1: Yeah.
0: It's the same numbers.
1: Yeah. No, that is a good point. So thank you for explaining what the cooling off period is today, Matt, and how that works. And given the changing circumstances now, maybe you're going to see a few more people actively use that period rather than it going straight through to the keeper, so to speak.
0: Well, we hope for the vendor's sake, no, we don't see
1: exactly.
0: It. But
1: I'm sure.
0: But it is there, Lee, for that reason, that people are very confident in their decision-making.
1: Well, it's all about protecting the consumer, isn't it, Matt? So at the end of the day, it's probably a good thing to have that time out and to be able to make sure that you are certain about your decision.
0: Yeah, indeed. And there is a thing called buyer's remorse, Lee, and some people sign the contract and they're in a euphoric state, and the next day they think, my goodness me, what have I done? We hope they don't, but that's human nature.
1: Absolutely it is. It's been a delight talking to you, Matt Smith. Thank you for your time this afternoon.
0: Thank you, Lee. It's a pleasure. Bye for now.
1: Matt is a board director with the Real Estate Institute of South Australia and owner of Clemic Real Estate here in Adelaide. You're listening to Drive. Lee Radford with you at 3:30. Here's Tina Turner.

0: I think probably the biggest song ever associated with a Mad Max movie, that was Tina Turner and We Don't Need Another Hero, of course, from, what was it, the Thunderdome version of Mad Max. Was that the second or the third in the series? I can't remember now. But she was one of the stars in that particular movie. Do you remember what character she played? I was just trying to think of it before turning the microphone on again, and I can't for the life of me think what Tina Turner played, what character she played in Beyond Thunderdome. First prize to you if you can give me the answer to that on 0467 922 891. It's just completely slipped my mind. Now, just before 4 o'clock this afternoon, we're going to revisit a terrible thing that happened in Quorn earlier this year. Do you remember it? It happened at the Quorn Cemetery. 101 brass plaques were stolen from the cemetery. And it shocked everybody, I think, not just there at the time, but more broadly. I mean, who would do that sort of thing? However, there might be a happy ending to all of this, and we'll investigate that very, very shortly. And coming up very soon, what you need to know ahead of Census Night, which is, of course, tonight. The texts are rolling in for your A, B or C this afternoon. The A choice, Turn, Turn, Turn by The Byrds. B, Happy Birthday Helen by Things of Stone and Wood. C, Stumbling In by Susie Quattro featuring Chris Norman. And I've got to say, I think lots of votes for C at this stage. Although here's an impassioned plea for A, Turn, Turn, Turn by The Byrds. Chris from Moonta says, this song is so good. Please, may it be this one. I want them to play it at my funeral. Totally appropriate, says Chris from Moonta. Well, you never know, Chris. You need to get your mates on 0467 922 891 voting for The Byrds, the A choice today. This is Drive. 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
0: Great to have your company this afternoon. Sitting in the chair for Nikolai in Adelaide and Matt in regional South Australia. I hope you're both feeling a lot better, gentlemen, and that you're back on the radio very, very soon. Of course, we've been talking about it in different contexts across the day on your ABC radio station, and that is, of course, because it is Census Day in Australia. It only comes around every number of years. Today is the day, and I wonder whether you are preparing to do yours tonight or whether possibly you've already done it. Well, Jenny Telford is Census General Manager for the country, and she joins me now. Hello, Jenny.
4: Hello, Lee.
0: Big day for you and your mob.
4: It's a very big day, one we've been planning for a number of years.
0: There's so much that goes into the planning for this, isn't there, Jenny?
4: Absolutely. I mean, the logistics of getting material and counting every single person who is in Australia tonight is an incredibly complex program, one that takes us 7 years in the ABS to work from start to finish. We're delighted to see how things are tracking, but of course, tonight is the big night, being census night, and we're prepared for a pretty late evening here at the ABS.
0: I bet you are. And it is just, when you think about it, trying to get everybody to do this one task on one day, wow, it's complicated and a big challenge.
4: It is complicated, and we all have a part to play. So the ABS obviously has developed systems and processes. We've got a strong field force of many thousands of people out across the country right now. But of course, it is up to every one of us to fill in that census form, to be part of that big comprehensive picture of the nation we are building. So we all play a role in making the census a success, and we are looking forward to seeing how that rolls out tonight and over the coming weeks.
0: I bet. But it's a bit different from in the past, isn't it? Because now you've got probably most people doing it electronically, I would guess, Jenny.
4: That is true. So we do sort of anticipate around 85% of Australians will choose to complete the census online. That's not too different to the 2021 census, where we saw just under 80% of Australians completed online.
0: I didn't realise it was that high at the last census. I thought it was much lower.
4: Yeah, so it's been building. Our first online census was all the way back in 2006, and we've seen a slowly kind of increase in that online take-up rate since then. Of course, our goal is to count everyone, so we also see paper forms play a really important role, and we're making sure that however people want to participate, there's a channel for you tonight.
0: Do you think many people would have already done it?
4: Well, Lee, we know many people have already done it. In fact, the ABS announced earlier today we have received our 5 millionth household form through already.
0: Okay.
4: We announced that earlier today. I can tell you I'm watching the graph. I can see it growing, and we expect that to continue to grow tonight. We do encourage people, as soon as they get their material, to complete the census if they know where they're going to be tonight. Mm. So we've been collecting census really over the last couple of weeks, and the job ahead of us will continue for a few weeks more. But so far we are seeing great participation from Australians.
0: It must be quite exciting, actually, at your end, watching those real live numbers.
4: It is quite exciting. Of course, our focus particularly

0: tonight is making sure our online forms and systems and our websites handles what we expect to be a pretty high traffic load, as you can imagine. So we are excited but very focused on making sure everything is working well and everybody's data is kept safe.
1: And it's about where you are on this night too. So I'm just trying to think about it, because in the past my lot have always been in the one place on census night, but that's not necessarily the case. So it could be that, you know, mum or dad are away working in a different state tonight and the rest of the family are back here in South Australia. So what happens in those circumstances, Jenny?
0: Yes, yeah, so we do ask people to complete the census where they are tonight. So you can imagine that includes making contact with hospitals, aged care facilities, hotels, prisons, cruise ships that are in Australian waters. You name it, we've got a process to count people no matter where they are tonight. When you complete the census form, one of the questions we ask you if you're away is where you usually live, so we can move you back into the area for the purposes of ensuring we get the population count right for your area. So we do move people back around in the data, but counting people where they are at a single point in time makes it really easy to know what you've got to do tonight.
1: I'm wondering, from one of the texts that's just rolled in on 0467922891, whether or not there might possibly be an issue or two in some country areas. This texter says Port Vincent, which is on York Peninsula here, Jenny, has had no collector with paper forms. The post office has a sign up saying that they have no information about the census. So in these sorts of circumstances, if you're in a regional area and you're after a paper form, is it too late now? Can you grab one this afternoon?
0: It is absolutely not too late. And we do know, I mean, Australia is a really big country. We've sent out over 10 million letters, but we've also had thousands of field staff out there dropping off materials to houses where the mail doesn't necessarily go, or we don't have a good address list. It is a big job. Our field staff have been working tirelessly to try and get material to everyone. But we know there are a few places where people might still be waiting. You can complete the census. If you're happy to go online, you can complete the census without any material from the ABS. Mm-hmm. You can just get your census number online from us on your mobile phone and go straight through and fill in the form. Of course, you can absolutely still order a paper form, and the best number to call is 1-800-181-227. We have an automated service to request a paper form if you have your letter, but if you don't have your letter, please ring that 1-800 number, or you'll talk to somebody, give them the address, and we'll get that paper form to you as soon as we can.
1: And last time around with the last census, there were problems with the system. Have you had any evidence that there are any difficulties this time around, or is it smooth sailing so far, Jenny?
0: Look, everything is working pretty well so far. As you can imagine, we are monitoring things very closely. It was actually two censuses ago, all the way back in 2016, 10 years ago, where we did encounter a few challenges on census night. The last census in 2021, the online form performed really well. We're seeing the same performance here today in the 2026 census, and we are committed to making sure that that experience is working well for everybody.
1: And one of our texters, Jenny, just before we do leave you this afternoon, says, I received two census letters with two different unique codes. Would that just be a quirk? What does that person do in that circumstance, Jenny?
0: So we would encourage them to only fill in one of those forms. It does happen. You can imagine a house on a corner block might be in our system as having two addresses on each of the different streets. So it does happen from time to time. If anyone isn't sure what to do, I would encourage them to call the ABS. We can talk you through it. But fill in one census form for your household. You can log in and tell us about the other address and tell us that there's no house there. If you're really dedicated and happy to help us out, that would be great. It does happen. It's pretty rare, but we know it does happen.
1: Yeah, there you go. You can't be more helpful than I think you've been explaining this afternoon, Jenny Telford. So I imagine a late night ahead of you, but
0: yes,
1: an exciting one for you and your staff. Let's hope it all goes wonderfully well.
0: Thank you so much, Lee. I really appreciate it.
1: Great to speak with you. Jenny Telford, who's the Census General Manager. you're listening to Drive this afternoon. Now, I popped that question out about Mad Max Beyond Thunderdome because I just couldn't think what character it was that Tina Turner played in that particular instalment of Mad Max. And thank you to our...

SMSer who came in and said Tina Turner was Auntie Entity. That's right, Auntie Entity, Queen of Bartertown. And it was the third movie. Yes, I wasn't sure whether it was the second or the third, but it was the third movie. And the first I saw maybe in 1986, one of my earliest memories, says our texter. So thank you for getting in touch on 0467 922 891. I can be guaranteed that in circumstances where I don't know what the answer is to something, you probably do. So at any time, 0467 922 891. Shortly, we're off to Quorn.

0: Ange says on the text line, just two words. Great song. I agree, Ange. That's Tracy Chapman, of course, talking about a revolution. You're listening to Drive. Lee Radford with you at 12 minutes to four.
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0: Now cast your mind back to earlier in the year, because a small Flinders Rangers community faced heartbreak in early March when, and I still can't believe this, 101 brass plaques were stolen from grave sites in the Quorn Cemetery. Now, these sites included veterans' graves from across both world wars, as well as graves that were only a few months old. So no selectivity whatsoever. It was just completely across the board. But now a community gathering is going to commemorate the people whose graves have been vandalised and allow people to pay their respects. Ken Anderson's the Mayor of the Flinders Rangers Council and he joins me now. Good afternoon, Ken.
3: Yeah, good afternoon, Lee. Thank you for having me on.
0: Oh, it's good to speak to you, Ken. And I still cannot get over the fact that this happened in the first place.
3: Look, the whole community can't, and I think, you know, anybody with a brain in their head and, you know, just shakes it and goes, what the hell and why? It's just, you know, it's a bit of a disappointment that, you know, sections of society

0: reality of Stoop that low. It really is.
1: You wonder what goes through their minds. I mean, what a miserable person or miserable individuals they must have been. And I actually wonder whether, did you ever get any insight to who it potentially was, Ken?
0: No, unfortunately we haven't. It's still an open case with SAPOL. And, you know, we're hoping, still have some hope that, you know, down the chain somewhere, because these, you know, these lowlifes have to dispose of this stuff somehow. You know, that further on in the chain, somebody's going to have some conscience and you know, let the authorities know.
1: Yeah. And I wonder too, did it happen overnight? Because I can't remember exactly what the was said back in March with this, Ken. Did it happen very quickly, or was it over a period of time that these 101 plaques disappeared?
0: Yeah, no, it happened all at once overnight. So we're not 100% sure about the time, but certainly in the dark hours of the late night and you know, after the midnight sort of stuff. And unfortunate, we don't have you know, security or anything out at cemeteries, particularly not in in any small country town. And we're forced to think of that now.
1: I'm involved in a cemetery up in the Adelaide Hills, Ken, and I can only imagine what the community there would be feeling if something similar happened in that circumstance. It's just unconscionable.
0: Well, it touches so many. You know, even people that weren't directly affected, you know, it's really touched everybody. And you really lose a bit of faith.
1: In human nature,
0: You wonder, you know, how have we got to this point? You know, really, where we're having people like that run around, and it's just, terrible stuff. Terrible.
1: Well, let's not dwell on the past, Ken, because you can't undo what happened. But the community has rallied and responded. What's been the result of that?
0: Yeah, look, we have worked, council and council staff worked very, very hard since that's happened. And we've been able to contact all bar two of family and relatives of the affected graves and plaques. And we're going to hold a commemorative ceremony on the 10th. Yes, 16th of September at 11 o'clock.
1: Right.
0: And that'll be an all-denominations commemoration where hopefully the community will get together, that's for sure, to, commemorate and reinstate and give people back their identity in the cemetery. And we're looking forward to that.
1: I bet you are.
0: You know, bittersweet, of course, but certainly, getting people's mind rest assured that these things are back in place and people can rest in peace once again.
1: It must have been quite a task getting in touch with all of those families to enable this to happen, Ken.
0: Look, the staff have been wonderful, and it's a bit of a stressful thing for them to do.
1: Of course.
0: We've had our thoughts with them, an enormous amount of work looking at the records. And the detail in this is just not the names, but also, you know, inscriptions on plaques or inscriptions on the gravesite plaques. It's, we have to get these things right. So a lot of work's been done and a lot of people involved. And, you know, our thoughts go out to, of course, the families, relatives and those affected, but also, thoughts are given to our staff who have, made those unfortunate phone calls and worked through this with the families.
1: Well, I'm really glad it's got a happy ending, Ken Anderson. Can you just give us that date again?
0: Yep, that'll be the... I've got to triple check this. It's the I've written down a terrible note, but it's 16th of September.
1: Sounds like my trick.
0: 16th of September at 11 a.m. But it is on our website,
1: right?
0: If people are not getting the information, certainly look on our Flinders Rangers Council website, and also on Corn Out and About, and we've got that well publicised for that. And we hope to see as many people there.
1: I'm sure you'll get a real crowd to this. It's a good thing to do. Thank you for telling us about it this afternoon, Ken.
0: No, I appreciate it, Lee. Thank you very much.
1: Ken Anderson, the Mayor of the Flinders Ranges Council, and those plaques being reinstalled in the cemetery, all 101 by the sound of things, a big date in September. Well, just before we head to the news at 4 o'clock, your A, B or C winner this afternoon, well, the votes certainly came streaming in. In fact, they came tumbling in. Does that give it away? Here it is.

0: Well, that was the majority choice this afternoon out of A, B or C. That was the C option. Susie Quattro and Chris Norman stumbling in, a big hit at the time, beating out the Birds and Things of Stone and Wood. I love some of the comments on the text line at times. This is one of those. Re my Mad Max question earlier, says our texter. You're using AI to answer your question, i.e. audience ingenuity. I absolutely love that, and I feel really comfortable with that kind of AI.
1: Sonia and Jules for breakfast.
2: Bobby McCumber has headed to Athelstan Footy Club.
3: The rain coming in, pouring down like a waterfall and straight into the change rooms. They did a lot of damage.
1: 891 ABC Adelaide.

0: pressure on public hospitals. But Shadow Health Minister Jack Batty says the Premier can't say where the beds will be built or who will be building them.
1: But most importantly, when they will come online. It's really important that he answers these questions, because in the same time frame, what we've seen is this problem that the policy was meant to address get a whole lot worse.
0: The SA Greens leader says the state government's Royal Commission into AI should include data centres. The government says the Royal Commission will examine future approaches to the technology and policies around it, but won't look at data centres. Data centres house computer infrastructure, such as servers and storage systems, requiring lots of land space and consuming large amounts of water and electricity. Robert Sims says not considering data centres in an AI Royal Commission is like looking at harms caused by smoking without looking at the tobacco industry.
2: We know that data centres are the lifeblood of AI. They are what drives AI, and you can't have one without the other.
0: Power has been restored to almost 500 customers in the Adelaide CBD after a lunchtime outage plunged dozens of stores in Rundle Mall into darkness. SA Power Network says the outage was reported just after midday. Crews found a cable fault in Grenfell Street, but the cause of the fault is not yet known. The network says the outage was not related to the water-affected Coromandel Place substation, which caused mass outages almost 2 weeks ago. Economists say with inflation sitting stubbornly above the Reserve Bank's target band, there's a chance of more interest rate increases this year after the RBA left rates unchanged today. The official cash rate remains steady at 4.35%. AMP Deputy Chief Economist Diana Musina says if rates do go up, it will be sooner rather than later.
3: I think if we get another rate rise, it will probably come in 2026 rather than later, because the inflation challenge is today, and that's sort of the biggest issue that we have, that we need to bring inflation down to get it back on track to 2.5%. The trim mean at the moment is 3.6%.
0: A 41-year-old man has been charged with possessing child exploitation material and indecent filming in SA's mid-north. SA Police, working in collaboration with the Australian Federal Police, searched a house as a result of an investigation into online child exploitation material. Police seized numerous electronic devices for further analysis. The man was bailed and will appear in court at a later date. Australia and Vietnam have signed a host of new agreements after a meeting between the Vietnamese President and Prime Minister Anthony Albanese in Canberra. Foreign Affairs reporter Stephen Jedgetts has more.
4: First, a joint statement on economic resilience. This is similar to some of the agreements that the government has signed with other countries in Southeast Asia and North Asia before, particularly when the fuel crisis looked at its most acute earlier this year. Now, there are no binding commitments, best as I can tell, but both countries say in the event of disruptions, they're going to consult with each other and do everything possible to keep the flow of essential goods between the two countries. There's also a joint vision statement on defence and security cooperation, along with a host of other pacts on economic cooperation.
0: The new coach of the Crows AFLW side says preparations are going very well ahead of the team's round one clash against Sydney this weekend. Ryan Davis says although there's been a lot of changes, the nine new players that joined for 2026 have elevated the team. He says the group has approached this season with more of an aggressive, fast style of play.
5: And the players that we've brought in have really lent into that as well. So I think the fans, the Adelaide Crows fans, can really see an aggressive, fast style of football.
0: Taking a look at tomorrow's weather, isolated showers expected about the southern agricultural area, possibly extending further north. There's the slight chance of a thunderstorm about the Flinders Ranges. Showers in Port Lincoln tomorrow 16, showers easing in Port Pirie 16, Renmark also 16 with a shower or two, Mount Gambier 13 and showers, Broken Hill a shower or two and 14, Adelaide showers tomorrow a top of 15 degrees. It's currently 15 degrees in the city now. Thursday a shower or two and 16. ABC News.
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9: Terrific to have your company this Tuesday afternoon. I'm in my happy place. The captain loves being

0: behind that microphone and talking, having the chance to talk to you and lots of other interesting people along the way. And let me tell you, a glorious late afternoon in Adelaide. I wonder what it's like at your place at the moment, depending on where you're listening, whether it be in Adelaide or around the great state of South Australia, into the west of New South Wales and the silver city of Broken Hill. Here at the moment, the sunshine is just streaming through the studio windows, and as I look out to the west, there is literally not a cloud in my view at the moment. I'm sure there are clouds out there, but I can't see them with the view I've got out the window here. It really is very, very pleasant. We'll go to the Weather Bureau at about 4:30 this afternoon to find out what is making weather news. And I was just having a sneak peek at the radar a few minutes ago because I was wondering what happened to these showers today. I was expecting showers. Anyway, they're coming. They're on the way. There's a band of showers off the west coast of Eyre Peninsula as we speak. So I imagine they'll be into metropolitan Adelaide and other parts of the state in coming hours. Next, should young people do more volunteering? I'd love to hear what you think about that as a proposition. You can ring 1300 222 891 or you can text in on 0467 922 891. Should young people be doing more volunteering in our society? And I've also got a family pass to give away to the Royal Adelaide Show in today's show, today's program. You just need to take note of today's keyword. Have you heard it already? If you've been listening across the day, it's arena. That's the keyword, arena. So when you hear the cue to call at some point in the next 2 hours, give us a ring on 1300 222 891 and have that keyword ready. Well, did you know that South Australia has an army of student volunteers? And over 2,000 student volunteers have been involved in the program since it launched in 2023, contributing, get a load of this, almost 40,000 hours to their local communities. There's always room for more, though, and the state government has announced $1 million to expand the Student Army program through schools and to attract more young people into volunteering. Katrine Hildyard is the Minister for Human Services. She joins me now. Minister, good afternoon to you.
1: Good afternoon to you, Lee.
0: Is it challenging to get young people to volunteer? I never think of youngsters volunteering.
1: Well, our community is filled with some pretty incredible young leaders who give their time, their passion, their wisdom, their energy to serving others and to strengthening our community. Recent research, the State of Volunteering report that was released, shows that around 73% of South Australians aged 15 to 24 volunteer in some capacity, which is just remarkable. And it was excellent to recognise some of the young student volunteer army today at a really special ceremony.
0: And I'll ask you about that in a moment, Minister, but that figure really surprises me. Three quarters of South Australians between 15 and 24 are actively volunteering.
1: Yes, in some capacity, which is just incredible. And we see these young people volunteering everywhere from at local sporting clubs, community organisations, in aged care services, towards environmental projects, on emergency service initiatives. They are doing so much to help build stronger, more connected communities. And Lee, I often say that, you know, we sometimes hear young people referred to as the leaders of tomorrow. That is true, but they are absolutely the leaders of today. And this new investment is really helping to grow and strengthen that generation of community leaders.
0: And like so many things, the younger you get into things, sometimes the better you get at them, or the more enthused you become about them, and the greater contribution you can potentially make.
1: Exactly, Lee. And we know that volunteering absolutely benefits the community in which that particular effort happens, but it always provides rewards to the person who undertakes volunteering. And just today, we heard some great stories about young people getting a real sense of belonging, of purpose, learning more about what employment or study they might want to pursue in the future, and just really getting a great deal from being alongside other generous people toward, you know, working toward a common goal is excellent.
0: I was really interested to read through the list of recipients today, Minister, because it's it really is quite a geographical spread across the state as well, isn't it?
1: Yeah, absolutely. There was definitely a diverse spread of young leaders in terms of the different parts of our state that they come from, but also in terms of what they are doing. You know, I was speaking with a very young man who is playing a vital role in his local CFS in Manham. Ashton is a cadet, and he is incredible in terms of the volunteering that he is doing, really at the coalface of need when difficult situations happen. There was another young woman from Mount Barker, Charlotte, and her volunteering is on the Steam Ranger Heritage Railway. We had Air Force cadets, a young man from Wirreander Secondary School, Blake, who's helped to build a bush tucker garden at the Elizabeth House Positive Ageing Centre in our community in the south. Just extraordinary. And Lee, this $1 million state government investment is now going to expand the student volunteer army to schools right across our state, so that a much, much bigger group of students will have that opportunity to be connected to volunteering that interests them, to again have those benefits that come from doing so. They'll be able to feel that sense of belonging. They'll be able to develop their leadership, teamwork, communication and problem solving skills, and they'll also be able to build their resumes and gain experiences that help them with future employment, training, education opportunities. For year 11s who are part of the student volunteer army, they will also be able to gain SACE credits through participation in the program. So it's a great initiative. You know, our government is really, really committed to getting young people engaged and leading in their communities. And an important element of that commitment is to help get kids off screens, is to encourage even more students to volunteer.
0: And do you think that that will happen? Do you think that this funding, this initiative is going to increase that participation and volunteering in future, Minister?
1: I really do. I think that the pilot program has been such an incredible success, just being amongst those young people today and hearing their stories and hearing about a range of the outcomes that have been advanced for communities through the young people that are already volunteering. I think that that in itself will inspire even more young people to get involved. And this funding is going to help to grow more partnership between organisations that need volunteers. It's going to help with the new online portal that is being developed to more quickly connect students with volunteering opportunities that match their interests, their skills and what their local communities need. So I feel really, really positive about it, and I feel really positive about the young leaders that are amongst us in our community. This week is National Youth Volunteer Week, and the theme is Your Year to Lead. And absolutely today we celebrated the power of young leaders who are making a real difference in their communities. And I feel very confident that there are many others out there willing to step
0: Doubtless.
1: Up and do the same.
0: Yes, I'm sure there are. So let's hope that this actually does invigorate that as well. We're going to speak to one of the award winners in a moment, Minister, but Rosemary on the text line makes a good point. And this is very, very true of sport, isn't it? Our junior football, just as I went to read it, it disappeared. Our junior football and netball teams are mostly coached and managed by teenagers and young people. And that is very much the case and very important in keeping the wheels of local community sport turning, isn't it?
1: Oh, absolutely. And I couldn't agree more that sport is such a vital place for people, of course, to be physically active, but it's also a place that improves mental and emotional health and well-being and helps people know that they're not alone. And when we see sporting clubs where young people are encouraged to participate in different ways. It might be that they're out on the oval or on the court or in the pool every single week. But also, if they're not, there are opportunities, as we saw today as well, to referee, to coach, to be a volunteer, trainer, water runner, work in the canteen. I think those kind of examples help people, help young people to know that there's a place for them. And it absolutely, as you said, Lee, helps to sustain clubs into the future.
0: You bet. Katrine Hildyard, thank you very much for your time this afternoon.
1: Thank you so much, Lee.
0: That's the Minister for Human Services here in South Australia, Katrine Hildyard. Some interesting comments coming through on the text line of all types, I might add. Some cynical, some very enthusiastic. One says, any scheme involving Labor and young impressionable people raises alarm bells with me. Politicians should be held by responsible parents at a distance from the kids. But Alison goes on to say in another text, this sounds like a wonderful program. A sense of belonging is so important. And I couldn't agree with you more, Alison. And can you imagine our communities without the volunteer effort that there is? I mean, honestly, we run so many things off the back of committed and enthusiastic volunteers. So may there be more of them and may there be more young ones. Speaking of young ones, Eric D'Arazio is a student volunteer from Banksia Park International High School. He is one of the award recipients that the Minister announced today. And he joins me now. G'day, Eric.
2: Hello, Lee.
0: Congratulations.
2: Thank you so much.
0: How did it feel?
2: Oh, amazing. Just to see all the effort that I've been putting in, not only just this year for the tenure of the award, but for all the previous events and committees and all the clubs that I've been a part of. It felt great to see that there was some sort of formal congratulations and thank you.
0: Oh, I imagine that would have been really, really great to be involved with, Eric. Tell us about your volunteering efforts.
2: Oh, my volunteering. So unlike, I'd say, most people, I volunteer at multiple different places. So I'm a Cadet Warrant Officer Class 2 at Australian Army Cadets.
0: Right.
2: I'm a Cadet Corporal at St John Ambulance Australia. I'm the Year 10 representative at my school, and I'm also a student representative for Governing Council at my school.
0: Wow. So you are very involved. Why do you do it?
2: To give back, honestly. I just think that my skills, and I like to help. I like to be able to help out and reach out to the community and affect as most people positively as I can.
0: That is a great answer, and I think many volunteers ask the same question. Eric would give a very similar answer to that. So it's a bit of a win-win for you. You feel like you are doing very positive things, but you actually get a real sense of satisfaction out of doing those things.
2: Yeah, so you can help so many different people, and especially younger side. So with my cadets, I can help people who are new to the organisation, show them the ropes, show them how to build not only a short time of volunteering, but a place where you can go to help out and build relationships and skills and all sorts of things.
0: And where do you stand in your cohort, in your local community and at Banksia Park International High School, Eric? Are your volunteer efforts normal amongst your group of mates or not? Does it vary?
2: As much as I love my mates, probably not.
0: Some of them need to do better.
2: Yeah, they all help out here and there, but I've probably, I think, taken the cake on that.
0: Well, good on you. Well, that is absolutely marvellous. So, look, congratulations, Eric, on being one of today's award recipients, and may this just be the beginning of your volunteer efforts.
2: Thank you, Lee.
0: Good on you. Eric D'Arazio, a student volunteer from Banksia Park International High School, one of the winners from right across the state, a really good geographical spread, I've got to say, that were announced in Adelaide today. And I don't know about you, volunteering has always been something that's been important to me, to our family. We all volunteer in various capacities in all sorts of different ways, ranging from local cemeteries, local shows through to significant organisations in South Australia. So how would the wheels turn without the efforts of all of the volunteers that make those things actually happen?

Well, just before we go on to hear from the go-betweens this afternoon, I was talking about the sunshine streaming in through the windows here at the ABC at Collinswood in Adelaide. In Quorn, I got a text saying a sprinkling of white fluffy clouds there at the moment. Helen from Glenelg says that the wind is freezing down there at the moment, but she's enjoying the sunshine. Mary up in the Bronze says lots of clouds here, Lee, but so far high with blue sky in between. The wind's cold, but walking my crazy poodle's keeping me warm, other than having the frustration of having to stop every few steps so that he can have a pee. There you go. Love hearing from you. The text line 0467 922 891 or ring me at any stage on Drive this afternoon 1300 222 891. Very, very shortly, I'll be speaking sport with Mark Soderstrom and very soon some more questions about our own 891 ABC census after this track from the Go-Betweens.

0: An Aussie classic, says Ange on the text line this afternoon, 0467922891. Couldn't agree with you more. I love my Australian music. There is so much great Australian music, is there not? We might squeeze another good Aussie track in between now and 6 o'clock this afternoon on Drive, Statewide Drive. Lee Radford with you today. We're coming up to 25 minutes past four.
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0: And that wasn't your Royal Show cue to call, I might add, at this stage either. So that is still coming on the program this afternoon. If you'd like to win a family pass to the Royal Adelaide Show for 2026, you've got to know what the word is. Do you remember what the word is? Arena. That's the code word. So if you ring on 1300 222 891, when you do hear the cue a little bit later, you've got to stay listening. That's the word you need to tell my super producers. Arena. Now, the 891 census, we're running this in parallel with the official one, of course. Troy Sincock has been out and about doing our census today, and this is a little bit more of what he's found. Oh, Troy is there at the moment. Where are you, Troy? Troy, this has been a great exercise for you today. Are you enjoying yourself?
3: I am absolutely loving it. I mean, there is no 16-digit census number. You don't need that for our census. You also won't get fined if you say you don't want to participate. But I've got to say, it was hard to find people that didn't want to participate today. Everyone wanted to have their say about all things Adelaide. And, you know, a little bit later on, we'll hear about, you know, wine and our beaches, some of our public artworks, and, well, some of the places in Adelaide that end up on the front page of the news. But this time round, I decided to look at some of the treacherous roads in Adelaide and also how people spend their time in the environment. This is what was said. How many pie floaters did you consume in the last 12 months?
4: Zero.
3: Have you ever had a pie floater?
4: Yes. 20 plus years ago out the front of the GPO in the city.
5: None, but that's something we should have in the city still, particularly the one around the post office.
6: No, I never have, but I distinctly remember the pie floater van outside the railway station.
7: None. Not a huge fan of the pie floater.
8: None.
9: I had one about 6 months ago at Norwood and it was really good.
10: Oh, none. I don't like them.
11: Zero.
3: Have you heard about the pie floater?
11: I have, yeah.
3: Doesn't have you lean in and try and seek one out?
11: No, it's something all friends did coming from Broken Hill.
3: Yeah, well, what did they say about it?
11: Loved them.
12: I'm a vegan, so never.
3: What's your confidence level when driving through the Britannia roundabout?
11: Yeah, pretty good.
13: I don't drive.
5: Okay. It took a while to get used to it.
7: Absolutely zero.
8: None at all.
6: It's built over the last 2 years. I used to avoid it. I stick to my strategy. I'm good.
3: Can you let us in on the strategy?
6: Well, if I'm coming along to Kettleville Terrace there, yeah. I stick in the middle lane. And the middle lane always gives me my options, and I'm safest on that second roundabout where the lanes randomly change while you're in the roundabout. So I'm a middle lane girl.
3: How many times have you walked Mount Lofty in the last year?
8: None. I can't walk. Not properly.
9: I've done it once in the last year.
5: Zero, mate. I've got no ability to walk anywhere, really.
7: Mate, I only just walked around the park for the first time in a year.
12: I've done it once. I turned around halfway because I dislocated my hip.
3: Oh, my goodness. Really?
12: That'd be hurt.
3: I really do get why you've never gone back.
0: Well, no sense of any census fatigue there, Troy Sincock. It sounds like people are really embracing your census today.
3: Imagine dislocating your hip halfway up Mount Lofty. That would not be fun. Certainly something that's not easy to forget either.
0: It'd be a helicopter rescue job from up there just about. And tell me, what are your answers to a couple of those questions, Troy? When was the last time you had a pie floater?
3: You know what? I honestly don't know that I've had one. I don't reckon I have.
0: Now, that is a shocking revelation on ABC Radio this afternoon, Troy Sincock.
3: I am so sorry. Okay, I'll make sure I'll do something about that before next census. How long have I got?
0: And what about the Britannia Roundabout?
3: Look, I'm very confident with the Britannia roundabout because I'm always driving through it. But, you know, certainly as I am heading up to those two roundabouts, there is always trepidation from other drivers. And much like, you know, that older listener mentioned, I mean, I would say it took a few years to get comfortable with it. But now I'm A-okay. I know where to look. And I make sure I go in there not panicking, not trying to get anywhere too quickly, just get the lay of the land, then hit the accelerator when the coast is clear.
0: I reckon it's a lot better now than it ever used to be. The only thing that annoys me is the queue often for that particular roundabout. Troy, I'm loving your census this afternoon. Please give us more in the next hour.
3: It only gets better. It only gets better.
0: Oh, that is a promise. That is a promise. Let's hope he can deliver after he's had his pie floater. Our ABC roving reporter, Troy Sincock, out doing his own census this afternoon. It's 4:30. That means it's time to have a look at what's making news headlines this afternoon. Richard

0: Davies is ready and raring to go in the newsroom. G'day, Richard.
1: G'day, Lee. I'm sure I'm raring to go. Now, the Reserve Bank Governor Michelle Bullock says the RBA is prepared to lift interest rates if it's needed to further curb inflation. It comes after the central bank left interest rates on hold today at 4.35% following three rate rises earlier this year. Ms. Bullock says while there's signs inflation are easing, it's still too early to say if the previous interest rate hikes have done enough to rein it in. A former reality TV contestant has pleaded not guilty to murdering her partner in South Australia last year, flagging a possible mental health defence. Tamika Chesser is accused of killing 39-year-old Julian Story and destroying his remains. Mr. Story's dismembered body was found in the couple's unit in Port Lincoln in June 2025. And SA Power Network says a cable fault was the cause of an outage in the Adelaide CBD earlier today. Crews found the cable fault on Grenfell Street and power was restored just after 1pm. Now, SA Power Network says it's not related to the water-damaged Coromandel Place substation located not far away. I'll have more news at 5.
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0: Let's find out what's happening out on Adelaide roads this Tuesday afternoon with Dorian Tosato from the Australian Traffic Network. G'day, Dorian.
3: Hey, we've got a crash that's just come through. Not going to believe this. Right on Walkerville Northeast Road, right around the corner from where you guys are. Also, a couple of other crashes too, including Paradise Darley Road near Gamo Road, North Adelaide O'Connell Street near Tint Street, a car via pedestrian crossing in Hazelwood Park, Greenhill Road near Glenburn Road. Roads are closed due to works in Virginia Penfield Road near Ranger Road. Urgent telecommunication works in Kilkenny David Terrace near Kilkenny Road. Road plates in Newson Jepps Cross following urgent works Grand Junction Road near Main North Road. That are speeds at 40, affecting both ways there. Just be sure to check your speed, Fitzroy Terrace, North Adelaide and Goodwood Road in the Parklands.
0: Thank you, Dorian. And it's not just Adelaide roads we're talking about this afternoon. Shortly, we'll also be talking about outback roads because as a consequence of the rain in the last 48 hours, there have been a lot of outback road closures. So we'll try and paint a little bit of a picture of that as the program progresses this afternoon and what effect that's having on people and places too in the north of South Australia. Let's find out what's happening weather-wise as the sun streams through the studio windows here at the ABC in Collinswood this afternoon. Daniel Sherwin-Simpson is our senior forecaster at the Bureau. G'day, Daniel.
4: Good afternoon, Lee.
0: Where are the showers?
4: Yeah, out Ceduna way at the moment, even a couple of rumbles of thunder. If you have a look on the radar out there, you'll be able to see it nice and clear moving onto the coast of the Western Eyre Peninsula. So we have seen a little bit out at our weather station out at Nullarbor, only 2.2 millimetres though, I imagine, as that moves onto the west coast of the Eyre Peninsula in the next hour or two, you'll be able to pick up a bit more, particularly with those thunderstorms. We aren't expecting any of these thunderstorms to be severe. It'll just be an uptick in rainfall as we move into the evening for parts of the Eyre Peninsula, York Peninsula, Kangaroo Island, and might even get a rumble up towards the Flinders. The rainfall that we're expecting out of this front moving through our central parts overnight will be a lot less than what we saw on the weekend. I would broadly say across your agricultural areas, 2 to 10 millimetres. For Adelaide, 2 to 5 more likely, possibly 10 to 15 up in the hills. You might be able to squeeze out 20 millimetres if you're on some of those western coasts of the peninsulas that get a thunderstorm coming through. But I'd say generally this rainfall shouldn't be causing too many issues. Will be a little bit windy with this front, but no severe damaging winds are expected with this system. As we move into tomorrow, temperature-wise, we won't see much variation from what we got today. Adelaide's on for a top of 15, Murray Bridge 17, Renmark 16, Mount Gambier 13, Port Pirie's on for 16, Port Augusta and Whyalla 17, Port Lincoln and Kingscote 16, Ceduna 17, Cooper Pedy 16, and then across the border at Broken Hill 14 degrees, Lee.
0: Daniel, just before you go, one of our listeners on the text line wants to know the timing of any precipitation in Adelaide. He says, hi Lee, do I take my poncho to Hindmarsh tonight to watch the Reds play? Says Paul. What would you do? Daniel?
4: Look, I would say we could start to see a few little light spits from around 9 or 10 o'clock or so, but the bulk of the rainfall will be overnight, so when most of the people are sleeping. So as long as you're indoors by that 9 or 10 o'clock, I reckon you can probably leave the poncho at home, but definitely good to check the radar before you head out.
0: Good advice. Thank you for that, Daniel Sherwin-Simpson, this afternoon. Senior forecaster at the Bureau of Meteorology. As I say, a picture here at the present with the sunshine streaming.

0: looking into the studio windows. Well, as I mentioned, there certainly have been some implications from the rain up north. Lots of outback roads closed at the moment. One of my old mates has actually been on the receiving end of this, and that's Jock Schmeakin from the Royal Geographical Society. He's in Hawker at the moment and has rung in. G'day, Jock.
1: G'day, Lee. Good to hear you on the afternoon show.
0: Good to have you on the afternoon show. What's your experience been? Because you've been coming down from the north for a number of days, haven't you, Jock?
1: Yeah, we left Darwin probably about 5 days ago. Went down the Binns track, down the old Andado Road, past old Andado Station, the home of the famous Molly Clark, outback pioneer. Huge lake around old Andado, then came down the back track along the Fink Overflow to Mount Deer. That was pretty easy. Had a swim in the Dalhousie Hot Spring.
0: Oh,
1: that was
0: wonderful.
1: Good.
0: Yep.
1: 32 degrees, good soak. And then did the Nevada track down to the Pink Roadhouse for the night, as they then forecast the imminent weather system that was about to hit. So when we left Udinadada that morning to go to William Creek, maybe do a flight,
0: yep,
1: the drizzle started and went all day.
0: Is that right?
1: And it went straight past William Creek, no flights in that low cloud, and then basically made it just into Maree. The last 40 kilometres from Lake Eyre South was slipping and sliding in four-wheel drive.
0: You can be lucky sometimes, Jock. Well, I'm glad you got there all right.
1: We got there for the night with a whole host of others, watched the Crows play, and then I have a very low-scoring, miserable win.
0: It wasn't much of a game.
1: And then the next morning, down the Lyndhurst Road to get down to Lee Creek and all the way to Hawker, we thought. Well, the Lyndhurst Road's pretty smashed in places, slipping and sliding.
0: Yep.
1: But it was open. And when we got to Lee Creek, about midday, went down to the first creek and it was running or just below a metre. And a few cars were turning around and said, well, if that creek's running a metre at the top of Lee Creek, then the big creeks, the Bratchen Overflow,
0: yeah,
1: the Hookener Creek, will be no-go and you could get trapped between them.
0: Yes.
1: So we turned around and had a very pleasant time in the Lee Creek Tavern, and then the roads closed. And they've been closed up until now, so the Outback Highway was closed, every Flinders Road was closed. Maree, at the time where they'd had 300 mils of rain this year, that is 10 times their average.
0: It's extraordinary, isn't it? So this must be once-in-a-lifetime stuff across a lot of the outback of South Australia, Jock, at the moment, isn't it? What's it looking like?
1: It is green as green. The flowers, the stir peas are out booming up around Udinadada, top Udinadada way and down. Lots of the wattles all out everywhere. And, of course, as we come down closer to the old sort of Maree and places like that and coming down to Lee Creek, Hops or Rosie Docks out, Salvation Jane's out. So it's all green as green and water everywhere. And like I said, everybody was stuck in Lee Creek for that night and then all next day because the road was shut.
0: Yep.
1: We actually had a group of people there with big trailers and I thought, what are they towing around those big trailers? Well, that group had just come out of down through William Creek from Halligan Bay, which is one of the northern access only Lake Eyre, north, and they'd flown hot air balloons across Lake Eyre.
0: Oh, really? Goodness me.
1: Yep.
0: That would be quite the experience, especially at the moment.
1: The most amazing flight pattern from up top of Lake Eyre through Halligan Bay, down right across the lake, down to Jackboot Bay, then round over the Maree Man, and they landed them just outside of Maree.
0: Well, I'm hoping to get up there and see some of this in coming weeks, Jock. Thank you for telling us a little bit about it. I'm glad you've made it successfully to Hawker, so you're on the home stretch now. Appreciate talking to you.
1: So at the moment, Lee, the Outback Highway from Hawker to Lee Creek is open. They've just graded off the silt. The creek's all down. So if there's no more rain, you can traffic through the Lee Creek and
0: fabulous,
1: all the way through to Maree.
0: Thanks for the update, Jock. Good to speak. Jock Schmeakin there, who is in Hawker at the moment, having an interesting trip back from Darwin over the last week. You're listening to Drive. It's 20 minutes to 5.
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1: Time for sport now with Mark Soderstrom from Channel 7 Sport. 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
2: Lee, how are you, my man?
1: Really well, thank you. We were just answering a listener inquiry about the weather for the Reds game tonight at Hindmarsh Stadium. What can you tell us about the game, Soda?
2: Big game. They are taking on the Vietnamese champions. This is Asian Champions League. Now, Adelaide United haven't been in the Asian Champions League for, I think, probably a decade. I think 2016-17 was the last time they're playing there. The Vietnamese champs tonight from Hanoi. Now, if they win, they will go into the top tier of the Champions League. If they lose, they go into the second tier. A win is worth about $1 million in Australian prize money.
1: Is that right? Okay.
2: So
1: well, there's a bit at stake.
2: It's pretty amazing. Mm. Yeah, and United's had some good success at Champions League level, you know, a decade or so ago. So it'd be a big, big game tonight, big opportunity. And it's a good chance to bounce back because they played in the Australia Cup in their opening round a week or so ago where they play against all, a bit like the FA Cup, you know, from England.
1: Yeah.
2: And they played a semi-professional stateside South Melbourne from Victoria and actually lost to them. So that was a bit of a surprise. So hopefully they can get the job done tonight, pick up some cash and then return to that very top level, the elite level of the Asian Champions
1: well,
2: League.
1: Well, go the Reds at Hindmarsh Stadium tonight, Mark, that's for sure. Let's talk cricket because Bangladesh coach Phil Simmons has come out with a statement today about relegation for top cricket nations. What's he said?
2: Well, Australia will take on Bangladesh starting on Thursday in Darwin, one of first of two tests. I think the second test's in Mackay. And Phil Simmons, who's coaching Bangladesh, and he's coached Ireland and the West Indies a couple of times. You know, wonderful player when he was back at the West Indies there. But he's got some great... I think he's even coached Afghanistan. So he's got some amazing experience. He's saying that if they, you know, the ICC goes into a two-tier test system and then have the ability to have countries go up and down, which would be, you know, great, give a real incentive. But he's saying, you know, you've got to make sure that if the top teams struggle, they go down as well. You know, your big test-playing nations, if they're not up to it. So, be really interesting to see if that came about.
1: Sounds fair enough on face value. What do you think?
2: Yeah, absolutely. If you can't mix it and you're struggling, you go down to the next division and then you earn your way back up, if that's the case. So I think it certainly sounds like it's got some merit on it.
1: Now, Tassie's new coach, Ken Hinckley, and it's going to take me a while to get used to Ken Hinckley being the Tassie Devils' new coach, but he's had a bit of a crack at the Cats' CEO, Steve Hocking, today. What did he say, Soda?
2: You've got to remember, but they were teammates at Geelong for a long time, Steve Hocking and Ken Hinckley. So Steve Hocking's obviously the CEO there, and he's actually got a bit going on at the moment because of all the concussion issues with that Jay Colodashny contract, which we've been talking about in the last few days. But essentially, Steve's been a bit critical because Tasmania have been able to recruit Nigel Lappin, who is the head of development at Geelong. And he's essentially sort of having a bit of a whack going, well, obviously these free kicks they've been given and they get a bit extra money to be able to spend while they set this up. He's sort of a bit dark that they weren't able to hold Nigel because they couldn't really compete with what Tasmania could offer. We know that when there's new franchises, GWS, the Suns, we'll see with Tasmania, that there are pretty reasonable concessions from the AFL because they want these teams to succeed and grow pretty quickly.
1: Yes.
2: So it's a little bit of a backhanded whack, I think, from Steve Hocking about it. And Ken's pretty quick to get on the front foot.
1: How do you reckon Kenny will go in Tassie?
2: Look, I think Kenny is a very good ambassador for wherever he is. And what we've seen is over his journey at Port Adelaide, they didn't quite get to where they needed to in terms of grand finals with those prelims. But he did develop some great young players. So this Tasmanian team will get some good senior players. They'll get some good concessions to get them. But they will be trying to, you know, develop a lot of youth. They'll get some great opportunities at the draft table. So Ken has proven that he can do that. You know, we look at Butters and also Rosie. When they came in the same draft as Xavier Duursma, you know, they developed really nicely. So he's got some runs on the board in that area. So you'd think he should be pretty well placed.
1: Now, one of the sayings I love, Mark, is too much sport is barely enough. We know where that comes from. But in the case of tennis, the Professional Tennis Players Association possibly saying the opposite to that, and maybe that's the reason why people are pulling out of the Canadian Open. Tell us about that.
2: Well, we've seen-

0: seen Jannik Sinner come out. Novak Djokovic has come out on the men's, and there's some top players on the women's side as well. These rumblings have been going on since last year, where a lot of the players are saying that the calendar is so packed. And obviously, they all want to be absolutely cherry ripe come the four majors. But they're saying the calendar is so packed and there is pressure for them to continue to front up so they can maintain their ranking points, but that it's leading to some issues in terms. Carlos Alcaraz, another one actually who's out of Canada.
1: Yeah.
0: They're saying that this is causing them some real grief and leading to injuries. So it's going to be a bit of a butting of the heads, you would think, between the Professional Players Association and the organising bodies, because they still want the best players out there. They obviously, more money they make by having more tournaments, but if it's going to compromise the health and safety of the players, they're certainly going to get some pushback.
1: Are they too soft, Soda, or have they got a point?
0: It's a good question, Lee, and on the surface we would say absolutely they are, but their bodies are taking an enormous hit, no doubt, and they've got to get their priorities right. I'd imagine that a little cup of cement now and then wouldn't hurt, would it?
1: No, I reckon. Toughen up.
0: That's it, mate.
1: Now, the last thing I wanted to ask you about this afternoon, because I found this absolutely extraordinary when I saw the story, and it's, I would have thought this is drawing a pretty long bow myself, but Australian badminton clubs apparently are now paying a premium for equipment as bird flu drives up the price of goose feathers, which, of course, are used in the crafting of shuttlecocks, so essential to the game. Is that true?
0: Absolutely. Now, I don't know whether you've had much badminton experience or you've come across your shuttlecock before. Have you ever seen them or used them before?
1: I have, pretty badly, yeah. But I have.
0: They're pretty fascinating pieces of equipment, and they use something like 14 or 16 goose feathers from the left wing of a goose to put them together. I don't know the difference between the left and the right.
1: The left wing only.
0: Apparently. And now what happens is that each wing or each goose is only fit, like their feathers, there's only probably two on each wing that look like they're capable enough. So, and they take like 16 or something to make it. So it takes like 8 geese to make a shuttlecock. Now with bird flu, and a lot of them have been put down, it's led to a shortage. So what they're saying is that obviously the price of a cylinder of shuttlecocks has gone from about $30 to $35 up to about $70.
1: Strike, doubled.
0: So, yeah, some of the social clubs and that are outlaying about $3,000 a month for their shuttlecocks.
1: Oh,
0: now, and the thing is, they don't have a great longevity. So once you've smacked them around a bit, the feathers fray and so forth.
1: Fair dinkum.
0: In this day and age, I mean, when you're at school and you're doing PE and so forth, they'll use a synthetic or a plastic shuttlecock. They don't have the technology yet to make them as good, anywhere near as good in terms of flight. So I would think in this day and age, surely you can manufacture something that is pretty similar.
1: You would think.
0: I love them. Like, my parents grew up playing badminton and competing for many, many years. So I've grown up around badminton courts. And I really love, I and the shuttlecocks are just a fantastic and really unique piece of equipment. So, look, to be honest, I don't know whether birds are harmed when they take the feathers or whether they're actually breeding them for the feathers, or they're able to just extract a couple here and there and keep them going.
1: Look, let's not go there, but I tell you what, the things you learn on the Drive program, if it hadn't have come out of your mouth, Mark Soderstrom, I wouldn't have believed it.
0: There you go, mate. Bird flu is raising the price of shuttlecocks and is detrimental to badminton.
1: Good grief. Wow. Thank you, Mark. It's been great talking to you as always.
0: Good on you, buddy. Have a good night. See ya.
1: Mark Soderstrom from Seven Sport. Bird flu, shuttlecocks. Who knew? Who knew? In a moment, we'll be talking about Outback Roads. It's 10 to 5.
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6: ABC Adelaide, South Australia and Broken Hill.
1: Well, a little earlier in this half hour, we were talking to Doc Schmeichen, who's had an interesting trip back from Darwin and really just got through on the Udnadatta track before the rain really set in and roads started to close. There are a whole host of outback roads closed at the moment,

0: if you have a look at some of the if you have a look at the map at the moment, there is black everywhere. What black means is road closed. You cannot go there. Plenty of places have copped a deluge over the weekend. And yesterday we were talking to people stranded in the Flinders Ranges and other parts of the state. So let's hear now what you need to know about Outback Roads. Margaret Howard is the Director of the Outback Communities Authority, and she joins me now. Good afternoon, Margaret.
1: Hello, Lee.
0: How many roads are closed at the moment?
1: Oh, lot.
0: It's a long list, isn't it?
1: It is a long list. Having said that, the Department for Infrastructure and Transport has been able to open some of them this morning. So while the Oodnadatta track itself is closed, there is access from Oodnadatta and William Creek through to Cooper Pedy and therefore the Stuart Highway. So that's good news. I think the plan... Oh, and also the road out from Copley to Arkaroola and therefore the Aboriginal community of Yirrkala is open again. I understood that there were great hopes that the Outback Highway from Hawker to Lee Creek would be opened by late this afternoon, but it doesn't appear to be so far. And I think when it does open, there might be sections that are sort of one lane where people have to stop and give way because there's damage to the road that's been previously caused by flooding and probably has been exacerbated now. So, yeah, but people are still stranded in some areas. I know some of the creeks at Beltana are flowing to the point where vehicles can't get through, and there's a lot of silt that needs to be cleared. And I understand that that too was hoped to be cleared by late this afternoon. But, yeah, it's pretty full on.
0: Yeah. It is, and it's really been the year of Outback Road closures in many respects, Margaret, hasn't it? Because,
1: indeed,
0: you know, the Birdsville track has had a hell of a time, really, since June last year.
1: Yeah, it's been closed for quite a long time, and while the barge was put in place to get vehicles through, at the moment that whole area is closed because of rain. So, but I think the hardest hit area in terms of the volume of rain has been the Northern Flinders Ranges region. So hopefully those other roads will open sooner rather than later.
0: And do you have any mates, friends in other parts of the north who've been having trouble?
1: Well, you know, I've got a feel for Innamenka up there in the northeast because they've experienced deluges of water.
0: It's been biblical up there in the last 12 months.
1: And there was access through from, I think, from Queensland, and I think that might be closed at the moment. There are some ways for some vehicles with special permission to get through the Strzelecki track, but at the moment the whole track's closed because of rainfall. And, of course, even though the rainfall wasn't as significant up further north, the ground's still wet, so it doesn't take much to result in pooling and, you know, further flooding and creeks running. So, yeah, it's an interesting situation.
0: It's
1: great
0: it
1: for the country, not so good for businesses, or for some businesses. I think the pastoral sector will be having a bumpy year.
0: They'll be rejoicing.
1: Some of the tourism operators, not so great when they have these interruptions. And we had a late start to the tourism season because of rains earlier in the year.
0: Precisely.
1: So, yeah.
0: Yeah, it's a little bit of a mixed bag, but honestly, in the driest state on the driest continent, I don't think we've got the right to get too upset about rain, and it brings new life, and the outback is alive at the moment, Margaret.
1: It certainly is. It certainly is.
0: Thank you for your time this afternoon. It's been terrific speaking with you.
1: Thanks, Lee. Bye-bye.
0: Margaret Howard, who's the Director of the Outback Communities Authority. Well, let's go a little bit further north now. And Joe Calvert is the owner of the Pink Roadhouse. Now, anyone who's been to the Outback has been to the Pink Roadhouse. It's one of those famous places. Joe, good afternoon to you.
2: Good afternoon, Lee. How are you going?
0: Oh, really well. How have you been faring? Because you're still accessible at the moment, aren't you, Joe?
2: Yeah. We were lucky. The roads were shut just for a day and a half after the rain. And, we were lucky that we got the roads opened yesterday. So we actually had a group of 100 motorbikers come through.

0: yesterday lunchtime, which was really good for us.
1: Wow. So that is good for business, isn't it? When so what directions can you go from Udnadatta at the moment? Is it open to the south?
0: Yeah, so you can get to Coober Pedy, you can get to Marla, and you can get all the way up to Mount Dare as well at the moment.
1: Great, but you can't go back down to William Creek just yet, I presume.
0: No, I anticipate that'll be sort of tomorrow afternoon or Thursday morning, I would say.
1: Now, what's your tourist season been like? Because I know in places, because of rain earlier in the year as well, things have been difficult, if not slow. What's it been like for you at the Pink Roadhouse?
0: Yeah, look, it's been a very sort of slow year for us. It was a late start with the rain and the road shut. Then there was obviously the war and fuel price and uncertainty. And then it's just sort of been on and off with the roads, sort of rain every 4 weeks or so. So they get open and get good again. And then there seems to be another rain again. So it's been very stop and start. And there's definitely less travellers on the road than normal.
1: And the country around Udnadatta, they must be looking magnificent, Joe.
0: Oh, look, the whole of the outback is looking incredible at the moment. It's just absolutely come alive. The wildflowers are coming out now. Plenty of desert peas. It probably is a once in a generation time to see the outback like this, I would say.
1: I'm heading your way sometime soon, Joe, so I'll call in at the Pink Roadhouse and refuel for sure. Thanks for your time this afternoon, and I hope you enjoy a really good and productive spring.
0: No worries. Look forward to working with you here.
1: Good on you, Joe. Joe Calvert, the owner of the well-known Pink Roadhouse at Udnadatta. Now let's come back to Adelaide because there are some important things to tell you about the Belair railway line if you use that. Services on the Belair line continue to operate at reduced speeds due to water damage at Sleeps Hill Loop and the water affecting signalling equipment in the tunnel. This is from the rainfall mainly on Sunday. Now we're told that we expect delays of between 20 to 40 minutes in both directions during this evening's peak period for those rail passengers. Passengers are advised to consider alternative transport options, including Adelaide Metro buses from stations which are impacted at the moment. You can visit the Adelaide Metro website for the latest service updates. Now, after the news, when was the last time your GP did a house call? My goodness, a long, long time ago in my case. Those days seem to be over. But I'm going to speak to one GP who's travelled, get a load of this, 3,000 kilometres in his own plane over the last few weeks just to help people who are seeking access to voluntary assisted dying. That is extraordinary, isn't it? Aren't there other ways to do these things? Well, we'll ask those questions and so much more after 5 o'clock. And the other big news of the day, well, it's probably not big news because we all expected nothing would happen, and that was precisely what happened. Interest rates did not go up. They are on hold. Nothing's changed. But there's a whole interesting story behind all of this. And I've got to say, a little bit of pessimism about where things are going to go and why. So we'll unpack that with an economist after five as well. Beautiful late sunshine here in the metropolitan area of Adelaide. And tonight, some showers coming through from the west of the state. If you're going to the Reds game, I think you'll be okay, but you never know. Pack a poncho. This is Drive. Lee Radford with you right across the state and Adelaide. News time now. It's 5 o'clock.
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5: Good afternoon, Richard Davies with ABC News. Reserve Bank Governor Michelle Bullock says the RBA is prepared to lift interest rates if it's needed to further curb inflation. It comes after the central bank left interest rates on hold today at 4.35% following three rate rises earlier this year. Ms. Bullock says while there's signs that inflation is easing,

0: The Premier, Peter Malinauskas, expects it to cost about $3 million. Ashton Hearn says it was only a couple of years ago that there was a parliamentary inquiry into AI.
1: Specifically looking into AI in South Australia that was made 15 recommendations, of which one of those was to have a nationally consistent approach and to work with the Commonwealth on particularly laws that govern AI.
0: A former reality TV contestant has pleaded not guilty to murdering her partner in South Australia last year, flagging a possible mental health defence. Tamika Chesser is accused of killing 39-year-old Julian Storey and destroying his remains. Mr. Storey's dismembered body was found in the couple's unit in Port Lincoln in June 2025. His head was located weeks later in a nearby scrubland area. The former Beauty and the Geek contestant has been in a secure mental health unit since her arrest last year. SA's Health Minister says the number of people in hospital beds who could be in residential aged care facilities has increased substantially since the March state election. The state government today announced a $250 million zero-interest loan scheme for aged care providers to build additional facilities, which will include an extra 650 beds. Blair Boyer says there are many older South Australians in hospital right now who don't want to be there.
2: And that number has gone up a lot, even since the March election. We're up to, you know, north of 450. It was fewer than 370 only a matter of months ago, and we are going to see that continue to increase.
0: More than 100 service stations have been raided across the country as part of an operation targeting the sale of illicit tobacco and vapes. Hundreds of state and territory police officers were involved in today's operation. The service stations targeted included those under the Metro Petroleum brand. AFP Superintendent Jim Rose says they're determined to get on top of the illicit tobacco problem.
3: The illicit tobacco trade has been shown to fuel violence in the community, and we have seen organised crime groups use the sales of illicit tobacco to fund further criminal activity. That's why it is vital that law enforcement and regulatory agencies work together to combat this illegal trade.
0: The Australian Institute of Marine Science has found that coral cover across two of the Great Barrier Reef's three regions has increased in the last 12 months. A late summer monsoon has pushed ocean temperatures lower, bringing a reprieve from coral bleaching. It follows six mass bleaching events in the 9 years to 2025. The Institute's Dr. Mike Emsley says the reefs are still damaged.
4: Most of the individual reefs were unchanged from previous year's surveys, with about a quarter of them increasing. So some good news there, but we've got to remember that this comes off the back of the largest declines that we saw following the 2024 bleaching event.
0: The new Crows AFLW senior coach says the group's expectations for this season is to play in the finals. The Crows will begin the 2026 season by hosting Sydney this Sunday at the Thomas Farms Oval in Unley. Ryan Davis says he's got a very proud group of players.
5: And a very proud club. So our expectations, without putting expectations on it, is to play finals football. Whether or not we can do that, that'll proof will be in the pudding.
0: Checking tomorrow's weather, isolated showers about the southern agricultural area, possibly extending further north. A slight chance of a thunderstorm about the Flinders Ranges. 16 in Port Lincoln, Port Pirie and Renmark. Mount Gambier 13, Broken Hill 14. Adelaide showers tomorrow, a top of 15. It's currently 14.8. Thursday, 16. ABC News.
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7: 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That is something that will definitely be a focus.
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8: Good afternoon, Doreen Tassano from ACM with Adelaide's latest traffic. Roads closed due to works Virginia Penfield Road near Ranger Road. Few crashes to Oakton Suttles Road near the TAFE campus, Walkerville Northeast Road near the ABC building, Paradise Darley Road near Gamow Road, North Adelaide O'Connell Street, that's near Tint Street, urgent telecommunication works happening in Kilkenny, David Terrace near Kilkenny Road, road plates in use following urgent works, Jepps Cross Grand Junction Road near Main North Road, speeds at 40 both ways. Checkey's Beg, Goodwood Road in the Parklands and John Rice Avenue, Elizabeth Vale.
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9: And great to have your company this Tuesday afternoon. A lovely sunny afternoon in the capital city. Lynn from Strathalbyn says it's the same down her way. She says, dear Lee, beautiful

0: Late afternoon sun shining across the paddocks here. We're between Strathalbyn and Malang. I know where you are, Lynn. A glorious afternoon, she says. Another texter, because we were talking about outback roads before 5 o'clock, has chimed in and says, will we be able to get to the Birdsville races, asks Winston. Well, Winston, at the moment, you'll have to go the long way around, mate. The Birdsville track from here is closed. It has been closed for quite some time. So if you've got plans to go to Birdsville, you might have to consider flying or going the long way around through Queensland. And another one on the text line this afternoon, Quorn Cemetery. We're travelling from Adelaide to the southeast and we've been waiting to hear about repairs or whatever is happening in the Quorn Cemetery after that vandalism earlier in the year. Did we miss it after all? Dear Texter, you have missed it. We did that about an hour ago, I think, actually. But the short version of the story is there is going to be a ceremony in the middle of September to effectively commemorate the fact that all of those plaques have been reinstated and the cemetery is back to where it was before that mindless vandalism. So that's great news for the community there and a good outcome at the very end. We're now going to talk about the very serious issue of voluntary assisted dying. Sarah Sarantu is an Adelaide woman with progressive lung cancer, and she's choosing to end her life with voluntary assisted dying tomorrow. She's calling for changes to the criminal code to make it easier for regional residents to get access to this care, which currently means they need to see a doctor in person, no matter how far away that is. Here's just a little of what she said about accessing voluntary assisted dying to our reporter, Lucy Barber.
1: I'm very grateful for it. However, it makes me sad to know that there are people out there who can't and their time is ticking. And, you know, they have to suffer and it's cruel. And then for those people to travel hours to possibly see a doctor and get the chance for that is just horrific. Please change these laws, make it fair and available for everyone, despite where they are living. That will be my message.
0: That's Sarah Sarantu, who is choosing to end her life tomorrow through voluntarily assisted dying, being a sufferer of cancer in a particularly nasty form, as we understand it. Well, are regional people really disadvantaged when it comes to access to voluntary assisted dying? It would seem on face value that is very much the case. And if you speak to somebody like Dr. Scott Lewis, who is a GP based in Adelaide, I think you'll find out very, very quickly that that is the case. He has travelled some 3,000 kilometres in recent weeks seeing patients about this very issue in regional South Australia. He joins me now. Dr. Scott Lewis, welcome to you.
2: Yeah, good afternoon, Lee.
0: Is it one rule for those in the city and another for those in the country with this?
2: No, it's the same rules, but as is often the case, those in rural settings just struggle to with the implications of those same rules. It's very easy to get to a voluntary assisted dying practitioner in the city just by weight of numbers. But in rural areas where there are far fewer doctors who are providing voluntary assisted dying services, actually getting to a doctor to see them is the biggest challenge for many of the patients that I've seen.
0: I can only imagine, Scott Lewis. And there is a growing need for this, isn't there, now that it is legalised in all Australian states, I think, except for the Northern Territory. People are progressively choosing this path when they get to these sorts of circumstances at the end of their lives.
2: Yeah, that's right. And Northern Territory is expected to pass their legislation later on this month. So shortly, in every state and territory, there will be a voluntary assisted dying program. And certainly for states like South Australia, where it's been operating for almost 3.5 years now, it's a very mature program that has seen an increasing level of demand as time and awareness is built. So certainly there is a real need and a real desire for people to be able to take control over the end of their lives.
0: And clearly that is the case because you are servicing patients. You've travelled 3,000 kilometres recently around the state to do that. Tell us a little bit about that and how you've taken this on.
2: Yeah, and certainly by the time this week's out, I'll have travelled another 1,000 kilometres again. I've been a rural GP for my entire career and still am one. I'm based in Adelaide Hills, but work all over the state. And I've always had a very, very strong passion for making sure that there is equity for access to services for rural people. So I provide voluntary assisted dying services across the state. I'm lucky enough to have my own plane, which I fly around and use to access some of the more far-flung areas. And seeing people from Mount Gambier to the far west coast of the Eyre Peninsula and everywhere in between for voluntary assisted dying.
0: That's an extraordinary service for you to provide.
2: Yeah, it's a passion. It's a real passion project for me. And as I said, it's something I very, very strongly believe in because for people who are suffering from these horrible illnesses that take away so much from you, it's a real impost on them and their families to have to travel hundreds of kilometres. So if I can bring the service to them, it's doing them a real service.
0: I'm sure it is, and I have no doubt how highly valued that would be, Dr. Scott Lewis. But it brings up the question about telehealth. I mean, that is just so mainstream these days. I mean, if you've got a cold, you in lots of instances, you can't go to the doctor. You need to have a telehealth appointment. Why can't you do that with voluntary assisted dying?
2: Yeah, Lee, I mean, you've really hit the nail on the head now. The telehealth and video conference medical consults have become really mainstream, developed really well and are a real linchpin of care now, especially for those in rural areas. The problem we have dates back to about around 2005, where changes were made to the Commonwealth Criminal Code to outlaw the use of any transmission service, basically, to incite suicide. Now, this was before any voluntary assisted dying program had been put in place. So it clearly wasn't put in place for that. It was put in place because of the rise of toxicity in social media. But the unintended consequence now is that voluntary assisted dying has been caught under this old provision in the code now to prevent us from actually providing the care to voluntary assisted dying clients via telehealth.
0: That doesn't seem to make sense. So, I mean, as a doctor, can you make the same determination and provide the same clinical care through telehealth in these instances with voluntary assisted dying as you can in person? Or is there a difference?
2: Well, we can. We certainly do have the ability professionally to be able to provide those services because particularly your video conference services, video conference consults, things like your Zoom and Teams that people would be aware of, are almost as good as sitting in the room because the quality of video and audio is extremely high. And so you can pick up on a lot of those nonverbal cues and a lot of those other things that you would otherwise miss out on. But the problem is because we are so limited by the law, we can't have the conversations that we need to be able to have by any means apart from face-to-face, which greatly limits us.
0: And how do you make those determinations when, in your case, you fly thousands of kilometres around regional South Australia to meet with patients who are seeking voluntary assisted dying? How do you make your determinations? I don't want to be morbid about this, but I'm just curious about what it is that you do.
2: No, absolutely. So we have a very strict structure and legal requirements for accessing voluntary assisted dying. So basically under the requirements of the program in our state, you have to have an illness that is progressive and will result in your death. And you have to have a prognosis, an expected life expectancy of less than 6 months in the cases of cancers and other illnesses, or in the case of what we call neurodegenerative illnesses, particularly things like your motor neuron disease, a life expectancy of less than 12 months. Mm. So we're using our clinical experience and our clinical knowledge to make those determinations. And if people meet those very strict criteria, then they have access to the voluntary assisted dying scheme.
0: And, of course, this has become more political recently with the Labor Party's National Conference. They voted to amend the federal law to allow telehealth for these voluntary assisted dying consultations. Do you have hope, Dr. Scott Lewis, that this will change sometime soon and that telehealth can play a role here?
2: I certainly do. And I think it's heartening that not only was there a vote that from the Labor conference that this would proceed despite some fairly obvious opposition, but also we have private members' bills being introduced at the moment to try and get this changed. So given that there is that groundswell, given that there is a much broader acceptance of voluntary assisted dying, a much broader awareness of voluntary assisted dying, I certainly hope that we'll see some progress in changing this in the very, very near future for the sake of all of our patients.
0: And that is, I think, a call that many people would endorse and back. Dr. Scott Lewis, it's been fascinating to talk to you about this afternoon, and it is extraordinary what you do, flying such vast distances to help people in these circumstances. Thank you for your time.
2: My pleasure, Lee. Thank you.
0: Dr. Scott Lewis, who is a GP, he's based up in the Adelaide Hills, but as you've just heard, he literally flies thousands of kilometres around South Australia in his own plane to help people in these dire circumstances. Surely it's got to be a little bit easier and kinder to people in these circumstances in future, doesn't it? You're listening to Drive. It's 18 past five.
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0: Well, let's go to the subject of interest rates now, because this is very important to so many in the community. It makes a real difference to your outgoings when you're trying to pay your mortgage when interest rates change. Now, it wasn't unexpected, but today interest rates have been kept on hold by the Reserve Bank of Australia. However, I'm more interested in the story behind the story, really. That's the headline today. But, you know, what are the factors here? And more importantly, what is the outlook going forward? Some may be breathing a sigh of relief today that things haven't changed. But how long may that last? What might happen down the track? Dr. Susan Stone is the SA Chair of Economics at Adelaide University, and she joins me now. Susan Stone, good afternoon to you.
8: Good afternoon, Lee.
0: I imagine you weren't surprised with the Reserve Bank's announcement today.
8: No. Most people were expecting them to leave rates on hold for now. The picture is still a bit mixed. So as Michelle Bullock said in her press conference, they want to give it some more time to see if things are traveling in the direction that they want them to.
0: It seems to be all about inflation, though, for the Reserve Bank, and keeping inflation within a comfort zone for the Reserve Bank. Is it as important as the Reserve Bank maintains? Is it vital to keep interest rates within that comfort zone?
8: Well, it is vital to keep inflation in check. The reason for that is it's very, as we've seen, people are experiencing a loss in their purchasing power, right? Because wages and other incomes haven't necessarily kept pace. So every time prices go up, that means that people are able to buy less. And because it impacts people who are on fixed incomes or who have more limited revenue sources, income sources, it's what we consider to be regressive, meaning it hurts lower income people more than it does higher income people. And that is not a good thing, even though it hurts everybody across the board. And because it's so invasive, and once it gets built into the

0: system, it's really difficult to get rid of it.
1: So I
0: for one, think it is important for them to keep,
1: okay,
0: to keep their eye on this. Yeah.
1: Yeah. Good to get your perspective on that. Now, of course, many things feed inflation, Dr. Susan Stone. One of those is businesses passing their increasing costs on to customers as well. And we actually have seen a very strong trend in that in recent times, haven't we?
0: We have indeed. It's interesting because what really kind of started this current inflationary cycle off was, you know, there's two ways that prices, as Michelle Bullock keeps saying, I'm going to back up a second. As Michelle Bullock keeps saying, there's too much demand in the system, meaning people are wanting to buy things that aren't necessarily available, and that means that what is available's price goes up. And this originally started because coming out of COVID, people were able to spend more quickly than businesses were able to get back online and start producing. And so that means prices went up. And so we went into a very high inflationary spiral, as we all know. Interest rates went up, and then it looked like things were coming off. But as you just pointed out, what then happened is costs continued to go up, and businesses were really passing that on. And so now what we're looking at is more what we call a cost push inflation. It's meaning that as businesses increase their cost, they're just passing it on to consumers. And so far, at a broad level, consumers have been, you know, being able, like, they've been buying things. It hasn't, household spending has continued to increase. And so people are still buying things despite increasing prices.
1: I do wonder, Susan Stone, how big a wild card factor oil is. I mean, our country runs on diesel, and everything that we consume is delivered by a truck that burns diesel. In the Middle East, we've had a crisis that's been ongoing now for quite some time. World oil reserves have been lowered to try and offset the supply issues out of the Middle East. But with no resolution in sight there at the moment, is there a real danger that we could see oil feed into much higher inflation?
0: There is. And Michelle Bullock even mentioned it in her remarks. She said that the big things they're looking at is, as I said, this kind of excess capacity, people still wanting to buy goods that maybe aren't available, which are pushing up prices. But she did mention the Middle East conflict as being another concern that they're looking at, because exactly as you said, if the conflict continues, if we still have restricted access, once reserves have kind of started to go down, there's going to be a lot less ability for governments to kind of step in and make more oil available. And then that's when prices may start to be at a much higher rate and sustained at that higher rate. And, you know, even though we've seen transport costs go up straight away, we saw it in the price of diesel, you know, and we saw it in the price of oil. But what we haven't seen yet is the byproducts of petroleum. So all the stuff
1: Precisely.
0: That comes from petrochemicals.
1: And it's in so many things.
0: It's in so many things. It's in almost everything. And so we haven't, it, to varying degrees, but we haven't started to see. And that's what people are worried about, is if that kind of starts to come through the system, that's going to be another source of inflationary pressures.
1: I do wonder whether there is much worse to come, but we're out of time, Susan Stone. But thank you for your insights this afternoon. It's been terrific to talk to you.
0: Well, thanks for having me.
1: Dr. Susan Stone, who is the SA Chair of Economics at Adelaide University. This is Drive at 25 past 5.
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1: Well, back to the census, but not at the census as you know it. This is the ABC census, or more specifically, the Troy Sincock census. Troy, good afternoon again.
3: G'day, Lee. That would never go well. Don't leave anything in my hands. Things will really go astray. But today I've been going out and asking the types of questions that people really want to answer. You know, those local questions that give you a bit of an insight into what's really going on here in Adelaide and right across South Australia. We've already

0: touched on those classics like what school did you go to and who do you support when it comes to the AFL. We've talked to Pie Floaters and Britannia Roundabout, Mount Lofty. In fact, online, you can let us know what questions you would add to the census on the ABC Adelaide Facebook page. People are suggesting things like we've already asked, but also adding things like, when was the last time you went to the city? Do you want the MotoGP? Or perhaps a train to the hills? And should Tex Walker get a statue? Well, I decided to ask some more questions, not just about the environment, but also some of our public artworks. And this is what happened.
1: Which region produces the best wine? Barossa Valley, McLaren Vale, or the Adelaide Hills?
2: Don't know, don't drink.
3: Well, I've heard it's the Barossa. I'm not a drinker myself.
4: I don't drink wine, but probably the Barossa Valley.
2: I'll have to say the Barossa.
1: Why do you say the Barossa?
2: Mainly because that's where I get my wine from.
1: You got some special inside deal going on, I think.
2: No.
5: Barossa Valley for sure.
6: They all produce some pretty good stuff. I do like going out to the Barossa though.
7: My preference is sparkling, okay. So I would go with Adelaide Hills for sparkling.
8: I don't drink wine, but I buy wine. I've got a mate who's a connoisseur, so he provides me with a barbecue lunch and he drinks my wine that I buy.
1: That sounds like a pretty good deal.
8: Absolutely.
1: What's the best beach in Adelaide?
8: We have so many lovely beaches, don't we? Probably Aldinga, maybe. Sand that's not cluttered with people.
1: Yeah. I like how you're getting creative with your answers. See, were you this creative when you filled out the census?
8: I typed in sexuality, it's wavering.
2: I would say Port Broughton. It's got like the big pines there and everything, and it's just a beautiful setting, yeah.
9: I don't know about Adelaide, but I'm a fan of Wallaroo. That's where I was brought up most of my life, so I've got a special love for the place.
4: I know, a favourite Semaphore.
7: It's difficult because we've come from Western Australia. We go to Semaphore. I don't do the swimming thing here.
1: Why don't you do the swimming thing here?
7: It's a bit colder here, the water.
3: I'd have to say Semaphore. It's more family, more comfortable, the environment and everything.
1: They're going to be doing a lot of work down there too, so it's really going to start changing.
3: All for the better, isn't it?
1: We have to wait till next census to see how you feel about that. Which public artwork in Rundle Mall enhances your experience of life the most? The pigs, the pigeon, or the mall's balls?
2: None.
1: You don't appreciate the public artwork?
2: No, wow. I don't think there's a need for it.
10: I like the balls, probably, but I think the pigeon I like, but I think that was a waste of money. But yeah, I appreciate art, so.
6: My favourite would have to be the pigs. I think it's just because I'm an animal person, but I like the pigs.
9: It's got to be the mall's balls because I actually knew the guy that jumped on the top and got in trouble. I'm not sure how he did it, but I'm sure lots of beers were in the process of his thinking when he did it.
1: Was this when you were selling liquor?
9: Yes.
1: So you may be responsible.
9: No. He was working in the liquor industry too.
3: Probably the balls. More amusing.
1: You just like saying it out loud.
3: Yeah, that's it.
1: Have you ever driven along the Oban tracks? Yes, no, or nearly?
3: No.
1: Are you sure? I don't know. I can trust you.
3: No, not at all.
8: No, I haven't done that.
6: I have never. I've seen people do it, though. Yes.
1: What do you think about people that drive on the Oban track?
6: Morons. I don't think I should say.
7: I think that they must be highly embarrassed.
1: You're pretty much guaranteed to make the paper the following day, aren't you?
7: Absolutely.
3: Yeah. It happens. I don't know what they're on, but it happens.
8: Ow. Why? It makes you wonder what they missed.
1: So many unanswered questions.
8: Yeah, exactly. You mean where the buses should go?
1: Yeah.
8: Not that daft. I might look stupid, but there's still a few neurons that connect.
11: Troy, it sounds like you've had a ball this afternoon.
0: People are so great. They really are, and they love sharing things about Adelaide and the things that really mean something to them. But isn't it interesting, some of those themes that show up? It felt like everyone was buying their wine from the Barossa and everyone was going for a swim at Semaphore, except for that lady from Western Australia who thinks it's too cold here, and we're the hottest place in the world.
11: I tell you what. And the answers to some of those questions, radio gold this afternoon, Troy, and people really getting into your census spirit.
0: It's been a lot of fun, Lee. Thanks for the opportunity.
11: Much appreciated. Troy Sincock, our roving reporter, out and about. Well, it's 5:30. Let's find out what is making news headlines this Tuesday afternoon. In the studio with me is Jess. Hello, Jess. How are you?
12: I'm great. Thanks, Lee. Thanks for having me in studio.
5: Coming up on ABC News, economists say the Reserve Bank is taking a wait-and-see approach to inflation after leaving interest rates on hold today. The RBA left rates unchanged at 4.35% after three interest rate hikes earlier this year. AMP says the central bank will be waiting to see the impact the previous increases have had on inflation. Passengers on the Blair train line are still facing delays with severe weekend weather causing water damage. Adelaide Metro says wet weather caused mud and debris to wash onto the line on Sunday night. Services will continue operating at reduced speeds today while crews clear significant water from a tunnel and assess damage at Sleeps Hill Loop. And the new coach of the Crows AFLW side says preparations are going very well ahead of the team's round one clash against Sydney this weekend. Ryan Davis says although there's been a lot of change, the nine new players that joined for the 2026 season have elevated the team with more of an aggressive, fast style of play. Lee, I'm going to have more on these stories in the news at 6 and 7.
11: Look forward to seeing you on the television at 7 o'clock. Jess Harmson. Let's find out what's happening on the roads.
12: 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Traffic.
13: Afternoon, Dorian Tassato from ATM with Adelaide's latest traffic. Got ourselves a crash at the moment in Oakton Sudholts Road near the TAFE campus, Walkerville Northeast Road, Paradise Darley Road near Gamo Road, North Adelaide O'Connell Street near Tint Street, road closure in place due to works, Virginia Penfield Road near Ranger Road, urgent telecommunication works, Kilkenny David Terrace near Kilkenny Road, road plates in use following urgent works, Jepps Cross Grand Junction Road near Main North Road 40 both ways. Just be sure to check your speed, Judd Road, Elizabeth and Osman Terrace, Norwood.
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11: 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Do you remember what the special word is? 1300 222 891, if you'd like to win a family pass to the Royal Adelaide Show. We'll get a winner in a minute. Earlier, I spoke with Daniel Sherwin-Simpson from the Weather Bureau, and I asked him, where are the showers at the moment?
15: Out Ceduna way at the moment, even a couple of rumbles of thunder. If you have a look on the radar out there, you'll be able to see it nice and clear moving onto the coast of the Western Eyre Peninsula. So we have seen a little bit out at our weather station out at Nullarbor, only 2.2 millimetres though. I imagine as that moves onto the west coast of the Eyre Peninsula in the next hour or two, you'll be able to pick up a bit more, particularly with those thunderstorms. We aren't expecting any of these thunderstorms to be severe. It'll just be an uptick in rainfall as we move into the evening for parts of the Eyre Peninsula, York Peninsula, Kangaroo Island, and might even get a rumble up towards the Flinders. The rainfall that we're expecting out of this front moving through central parts overnight will be a lot less than what we saw on the weekend. I would broadly say across your agricultural areas, 2 to 10 millimetres. For Adelaide, 2 to 5 more likely, possibly 10 to 15 up in the hills. You might be able to squeeze out 20 millimetres if you're on some of those western coasts of the peninsulas that get a thunderstorm coming through. But I'd say generally this rainfall shouldn't be causing too many issues. Will be a little bit windy with this front, but no severe damaging winds are expected with this system. As we move into tomorrow, temperature-wise, we won't see much variation from what we got today. Adelaide's on for a top of 15, Murray Bridge 17, Renmark 16, Mount Gambier 13, Port Pirie's on for 16, Port Augusta and Whyalla 17, Port Lincoln and Kingscote 16, Ceduna 17, Cooper Pedy 16, and then across the border at Broken Hill 14 degrees, Lee.
11: Daniel, just before you go, one of our listeners on the text line wants to know the timing of any precipitation in Adelaide. He says, hi Lee, do I take my poncho to Hindmarsh tonight to watch the Reds play? Says Paul. What would you do, Daniel?
15: Look, I would say we could start to see a few little light spits from around 9 or 10 o'clock or so, but the bulk of the rainfall will be overnight, so when most of the people are sleeping. So as long as you're indoors by that 9 or 10 o'clock, I reckon you can probably leave the poncho at home, but definitely good to check the radar before you head out.
11: Good advice. Daniel Sherwin-Simpson, our forecaster at the Bureau this afternoon. Well, we've done the show plug. Who is going to win the family pass on our program this afternoon? Tarquin in Tonsley is on the line. G'day, Tarquin.
16: How you going, Lee?
11: Oh, really well. And you?
16: Yeah, pretty good, thanks.
11: What's the code word?
16: Arena.
11: Mate. Congratulations. The tickets are yours, Tarquin.
16: Thank you very much.
11: Congratulations. He's won a family pass to the Royal Adelaide Show. Now, the next chance to win is with Spence Denny, of course, on evenings from 6:30. But stay tuned to 891 ABC Adelaide all week. There are chances to win every day across the week. Coming up, which birds are going to get the chance to have a bird flu vaccination? It's a thing

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1: Alan Jones was a broadcasting powerhouse. 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
0: Bird flu. I tell you what, my heart did a flutter this morning because I thought I might have seen something. We were walking back from our morning walk up in the Adelaide Hills, and I saw in the distance a couple of wood ducks on the ground, which is not unusual, but Father Duck was standing there and he looked fine. But Mother Duck, sort of in the half light, looked like she might have been on her side. And my first thought was, oh my goodness, is this the dreaded bird flu? In actual fact, as we got closer, she got up and there were half a dozen ducklings underneath her, so that ended well. However, the news today is the federal government has announced it's releasing $2 million to help vaccinate potentially rare Australian birds, but the caveat on this is that it's birds that are in captivity at the moment. Of course, there's nothing we can do to vaccinate wild populations of anything. David Payton is Adjunct Associate Professor at Adelaide University, someone who knows an enormous amount about birds. He joins me now. David Payton, good afternoon to you.
3: Yeah, good afternoon, Lee.
0: What do you think about this initiative from the federal government to vaccinate Australian native birds in captivity?
3: Look, I think it's a sensible thing. The bottom line is that all birds are potentially vulnerable. The notion here is that it shouldn't have been just in the last minute that one's done that. You might have started rolling this out earlier and you might have already had the money in the bank ready to do this, as opposed to having to make an announcement now. And the real issue here is that it's probably places like zoos where they've got a large number of those species, which might be rare, but they've also got other vulnerable mammals and other things too. So the question really is, what are zoos doing? And are they going to be given some support to enable them to vaccinate their birds and other vulnerable animals?
0: We actually did give the Adelaide Zoo a ring to find out whether they are going to be part of this. Apparently that is not the case at the moment, which I've got to say, found a little bit surprising. I wonder where this $2 million and these vaccinations are going to go, David Payton. Do you have any idea about that?
3: I have no idea, but I suspect there may be some rare birds that are in captivity, which are used to breed birds that can then be released. So it might be some of the rarer honey eaters and so forth. But without any other knowledge, I've got no idea what's going on. We should bear in mind that this virus has actually been around since mid-1990s, I think, was when it detected in China. Mm. It's gone through, and so several decades. To be sort of thinking about doing this at the last minute now is a bit surprising, I think. I think a biosecurity organisation would have been well aware that these were things that we would implement as soon as it hit the Australian shoreline.
0: So very reactionary, not proactive in the least.
3: Absolutely. And look, if you're proactionary, the best, there's a whole series of things which will make it really tough for birds. For example, when summertime comes, even the terrestrial birds are going to be vulnerable because they'll always want to go and get water because it's hot. That's a place where a sick bird will go. The water will carry the virus for a period of time. Just about anything going to that water is going to be vulnerable to contracting the virus. And, we're not even thinking about how we're going to handle this. We're just going to let it work through the system. Even people's backyards where they might have a little watering table, you might actually argue the best thing to do. I'm not sure what would be the best thing to do, but maybe to not actually provide that water.
0: Gosh, there are going to be so many things to think about as the year progresses, aren't there?
3: Absolutely. And the bottom line, it seems to me, from a government agency perspective, it's still being done on the go, as opposed to having something you can roll out quickly to actually enable the best outcome to come from the worst possible situations that might await us.
0: So if some places are going to vaccinate Australian native birds that are under threat, that is quite a process. I believe it requires two vaccinations to do it. Will it work? Will it actually work, or could it be worse?
3: I can't actually tell you what the outcomes will be from that because I don't know how the immunisation is going to, the process is going to work. But it seems like what they're going to do is try and build up antibodies to the virus by giving them something which is similar to that virus and then give them another.

0: dose as well to just boost that immunity. It'll keep those birds, it should keep those birds alive. That may be the last resort in terms of they become the birds you breed from the others, but yeah.
1: And I'm just wondering about all of this too, in terms of the build-up of natural immunity. That'll take a long time, won't it, in native populations?
0: Well, it probably depends on how severe it is. I mean, I'm not, someone else might be able to answer this for you, and you'll need to get some expert
1: Sure,
0: on
1: sure.
0: virology and so forth. But the issue is that sometimes if you have a very mild dose going through, then it transmits rapidly through the system, and that might give you a better selective process than a really high, intense, virulent strain, which might take out almost all the species. But in terms of natural selection, it's that this latter one, which is the one where those that have that immunity are going to suddenly have their genes being prominent in future generations, and so they'll be better protected than the less virulent type ones. But the less virulent one will spread much more rapidly through the populations.
1: And I did speak to you a couple of weeks ago on radio. At that stage, I think you were suggesting that bird flu had arrived at what might be considered the best time in terms of the impact that it was going to have. Do you still hold that view?
0: Look, I still do, because one of the real things is there's a lot of birds which will come into the southern parts of Australia. These include the migratory shorebirds from the northern hemisphere, but other waterfowl will often migrate to coastal wetlands, which tend to have water, while the other inland ones and so forth don't. That's normally summertime when they're on those wetlands, which is closer to where the actual birds with viruses are being detected now. So it really depends where the virus moves next in terms of these things, in terms of other species. My understanding, though, is that there's now straw-necked ibis has been detected with it, and even a magpie and even a sulphur-crested cockatoo. There's two terrestrial birds, magpies and sulphur-crested cockatoos, and it's just hard to understand how they came in contact with a bird that was carrying the virus. The bottom line, they're terrestrial birds, and so there's the notion that it will spread more rapidly now. So my concern is that it's actually going into some terrestrial species much earlier than I would have expected.
1: Oh my goodness, that is not the news we wanted to hear. I'm not sure what to say, but David Paton, thank you for your time and your expertise.
0: Pleasure. Thank you.
1: David Paton is Adjunct Associate Professor in the School of Biological Sciences at Adelaide University. Well, in a moment, we're going to talk porridge, something that I enjoy as part of my breakfast every morning, I've got to tell you. But let's get there with a little music, and maybe this one is a little apt because we are all in this together.

0: And isn't that the truth? We are all in this together. That's Ben Lee on Drive. It's 13 to 6.
1: Mornings with Rory McLaren.
2: Given how connected you are to the agricultural sector, how worried are the producers that you've spoken to?
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0: And thanks for your company this Tuesday afternoon. It's great to be with you. We're going to go the full spurtle now, and I'm not being rude. Do you know what a spurtle is? Of course, many of you will know exactly what a spurtle is. Well, the Porridge Festival has been held in Australia over the last weekend, and the National Porridge Competition. Caroline Velick was a novelty prize winner of the Golden Spurtle competition in 2025, and she joins me now. Caroline, good afternoon.
4: Yes, good afternoon.
0: Good to speak to you and a fellow porridge aficionado.
4: Oh, yeah. Happy to talk about porridge.
0: When did you get into porridge, Caroline?
4: I mean, sort of about 2016, so, yeah, about 10 years now, I think.
0: How do you have your porridge, just as a matter of interest? Because there are lots of variations on a theme.
4: There are lots of variations. And I guess what I have nowadays is steel-cut oats, and I mill some of them. I've got a stone mill on my kitchen desk.
0: Goodness me. You're serious.
4: I mean, I'm pretty into it. And then I just cook them. If I've got a chance, I'll soak them overnight. But otherwise, just cook them in the morning just with water. Add a little bit of good salt. And that's it, just until it's nice and creamy. Don't sort of cook it at too high a temperature. And then whatever I want to put on it. Could just be as simple as some yogurt and some berries.
0: Yeah.
4: Or maybe just, some... maple syrup or, a little bit of butter.
0: Or milk or, yeah. Do you ever have milk?
4: I don't do the milk. My husband does the milk, but I don't do the milk.
0: Yeah, I do the milk. I kind of like my porridge with milk, but it sounds like you've got lots of variations on a theme.
4: Yeah, I do actually.
0: And it's terribly good for us, isn't it, Caroline?
4: Well, that's the thing. I mean, it is just a bowl of nutrition. And, if you can have them in as unprocessed a form as possible, then it's, all the better for you.
0: Tell us about the Golden Spurtle competition.
4: Oh, yeah, well, that's this sort of crazy competition in the Highlands of Scotland. And I've been there twice.

0: So it's in this beautiful little village called Carbridge, and 30 entrants all go at it to see who can get the best bowl of porridge for the golden spurtle or the best creative recipe.
1: How well do you reckon we're schooled up on spurtles? Do you have you ever mentioned the word spurtle and people just look at you blankly?
0: Well, you know, you used to, but now I think everybody knows about it.
1: I'm not sure they do, but they should. Describe a spurtle.
0: Oh, it's like a wooden stick that you stir porridge with. I mean, there are some really beautiful ones. I've got quite a collection now, actually. But up at the competition at Pearl Beach, which was affectionately called the Pearly Spurtle, we had some really beautiful hand-turned spurtles by one of the organising committee.
1: Why use a spurtle and not a wooden spoon?
0: Oh, look, who knows? I don't really know. Tradition, but you could use a wooden spoon.
1: It's a Scottish thing, isn't it? A spurtle? Is it? Or English?
0: I mean, maybe. I just think that it was a stick with sort of a rounded end to get into the corner of the pot. You know, I've discussed this over the years now. Maybe there's less spoon drag, you know, through the porridge. Who knows? But, you know, they are quite beautiful implements. So
1: they are elegant.
0: Yeah, if you got one in the drawer, I'd say whip it out and use it in your porridge.
1: Whip it out and use it in your porridge. I've got to say, I'm a heretic. I use a wooden spoon. It just makes more sense to me than a spurtle.
0: Yes, well, I'm not going to disagree with you.
1: Now, speaking of being a heretic as well, what about your oats versus quick oats?
0: Well, you know, I keep saying to anyone who'll listen, any oats are good in my book.
1: Yeah.
0: So quick oats were once my oat. They've just been milled a little bit more, you know, flattened out, steamed, so that they're quicker to cook. So I think if you're time poor, then it's, you know, a great alternative. But if you've got the time, and, you know, I make up a big batch, you know, for the week. So it's only one day of the week that I'm cooking for 15 minutes. Then it goes in the fridge and then it's just a matter of reheating, you know, either on the stovetop or you could put it in the microwave. It doesn't really matter. So quick oats aren't that much quicker. I think just go with whatever you can.
1: And proper oats, how much difference does it make soaking them overnight?
0: So all it really does is it hydrates the oat, and it's just, you know, oats are made of protein and starch and fat, and that's how the starch and the fat make them nice and creamy. So the starch just allows the water to get into it, and that just helps cook it a little bit quicker. And if you see that happen and you know your oats are getting a little bit fluffy, that's that sort of light texture that you're looking for. So it's good, but it's not necessary.
1: There are so many different ways to slice and dice this, aren't there? And I'm going to let you in on a secret, Caroline, and you probably think I'm a complete weirdo and heretic now, but I actually put a reasonable amount of chia into my porridge every morning, and I grate fresh ginger into it.
0: Oh, no, that sounds terrific.
1: Oh, that's
0: I think
1: gorgeous.
0: Chia is great. Yeah, I mean, chia is really good for you as well. And it's got thickening properties.
1: It does.
0: So, yeah. So, you know, as well as having, you know, good amount of protein in it. And I love the idea of the ginger, especially in winter. Like, it's cold.
1: Oh, it's so good for the stomach. Yeah, and it gives me a burst of perspiration after I've had my bowl of porridge too, Caroline. I love it. Thank you very much for your time this afternoon. It's been fascinating speaking with you, and we appreciate your insights into the wild world of porridge. Caroline Velick was the novelty prize winner in the Golden Spurtle competition for 2025. Spence Denny, are you a porridge aficionado?
2: I make porridge, but I don't consume it.
1: Oh.
2: No. Something about the consistency.

0: that I just find a bit uncomfortable.
1: Is this back to childhood and unhappy memories?
0: I have eaten it, but I actually think I'm pretty good at making porridge. What was, I'm sorry I didn't hear most of that interview, but what was the novelty aspect to our winner's porridge?
1: We didn't actually get into that aspect of it, Spence, to be perfectly honest. I sort of kept going off down different rabbit holes in the wild world of porridge.
0: Because you can get some fairly significant shebangabang porridge concepts.
1: Shebangabang?
0: Shebangabang, you know, with, you know, mashed banana and blueberries and, you know, stuff. You know.
1: Oh, I could probably go blueberries. I'm not sure about mashed banana.
0: No. So,
1: what do you put in?
0: Well, it's very simple, just milk and brown sugar on top.
1: Right.
0: That's it.
1: Yeah. That's pretty much what, well, that used to be what I did, but now, as I just said to Caroline, a bit of freshly grated ginger and some chia.
0: Oh, really?
1: Yeah, I love it.
0: Bloomin' hippie.
1: Get out of town.
0: It is good for, you know, I used to make porridge for my mother-in-law, and she ate porridge pretty well every morning of her life from when she was a small child to when she died just shy of her 90th birthday.
1: Good Lord.
0: Yeah.
1: Just goes to show you. It is terribly, terribly good for you. Mm. Now, just before I ask you about what's on your show tonight, we were asking about where the rain was a little earlier on, and it's out west. Kim from Mount Torrens says, "G'day, Lee, just driving north near Dark Peak." I love Dark Peak on Upper Peninsula.
0: Yeah, yeah.
1: "First rain drops on the windscreen there," says Kim from Mount Torrens. So there you go.
0: There's not much about today, though, is there?
1: No. Oh, well, there's a bit coming through, but nothing like the weekend.
0: No. Yeah. It's really just nuisance rain now, isn't it?
1: Almost, yeah. Mm. Yeah, it depends what your definition of nuisance is, Spence. What are you doing tonight?
0: Well, you know, in fact, that's actually quite a good segue into something we are going to do tonight, because you and I, Lee, share a passion for the outback.
1: You betcha.
0: And at the moment, it is looking unlike anything you and I have experienced probably through our lives.
1: Yep.
0: And it's the thing I love most about the outback is just how it changes with seasons. A drop of rain makes an instant difference. And it depends where you are. See, I spent a fair bit of time in the northwest of Western Australia. And the outback there has got that sort of reddish hue with crops of iron ore all over the place. And it takes a while to appreciate that Spinifex landscape. But when you're there for a while, you really do love it. Mm. Just like I love, you know, the Flinders Ranges and all that area. Well, coming up in September is because it's obviously a source of non-stop motivation for those who like painting landscapes.
1: Mm.
0: And so the outback provides a lot of inspiration for artists. And so there's an exhibition that is coming up which focuses on the Flinders and the Southern Flinders. And it's happening in the towns in and around that area over a five-week period.
1: That'll be something.
0: And the good thing about this, it's good for regional economies, good for local artists, and guess good for anybody who loves the wide brown land. So we're going to talk about that. And we're also going to take on the contentious issue of how best to cook sausages.
1: Sounds good.
0: Sausages.
1: All that on your show. I'm Lee Radford. Thank you for your company on Statewide Drive. Time for the news, because it's 6 o'clock.
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4: The rain coming in, pouring down like a waterfall and straight into the change rooms. They did a lot of damage.
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5: Good evening, Richard Davies with ABC News. Reserve Bank Governor Michelle Bullock says there's a risk of further inflationary pressure if the US and Israeli war against Iran continues to drag on. Ms. Bullock says the RBA is ready to increase rates if it needs to after leaving the official cash rate unchanged today at 4.35%. She says the central bank is focused on getting inflation back down into its target band of 2-3%.
6: The ongoing conflict in the Middle East has led to volatility in commodity prices. Oil and most related commodity prices are higher than they were prior to the conflict. Some firms have passed these cost pressures through to the prices of their goods and services, and others are looking to do so. Continuation of the conflict or further escalation could intensify inflationary pressures.
5: A former reality television star has pleaded not guilty to the alleged murder of her partner in a regional SA city last year. Eva Blandis has more.
7: The dismembered body of 39-year-old Julian Story was found in a port.

0: The government is rolling out a vaccine to protect native species in captivity from the deadly H5 bird flu. Here's political reporter Jack Mackay.
1: Last week, authorities confirmed the first mass mortality event involving Australian wildlife. The vaccine is expected to be rolled out in the coming weeks, with the states and territories to focus on priority bird species in captivity. Federal Environment Minister Murray Watt says it's difficult to vaccinate birds in the wild.
2: Where it's possible to vaccinate wild birds, we will do so. But the priority here is to vaccinate birds that are in captivity.
1: Dozens of wild birds have already contracted the virus, and the government has warned more mass mortality events are likely.
0: Search and rescue efforts are continuing into the night in Colombia for survivors of a magnitude 7.4 earthquake that's already killed more than 130 people. Thanmaya Navada reports.
3: It's a race against time in the city of Cali, where collapsed buildings have trapped people after the country's strongest quake this century. It was felt across an enormous area, stretching for hundreds of kilometres across western Colombia. There are fears the death toll will soar. In the dead of night, rescuers can be heard calling out into the rubble. The country's newly sworn-in president has been thrust into his first major crisis, with memories still fresh of devastating twin earthquakes in neighbouring Venezuela in June.
0: The Washington Post is reporting US President Donald Trump secretly flew out of last month's NATO summit in Turkey on an alternative military aircraft, while the White House made it appear he was flying on Air Force One. Citing a US official familiar with the operation and another person with knowledge of Mr. Trump's travel, the Post says it was prompted by an Iranian assassination threat. After boarding the plane, Donald Trump was reportedly shuttled to a smaller plane via an airport catering truck, typically used to load meals and other supplies. More than 130 motorists were caught drink driving under the influence of drugs or alcohol during a statewide safety blitz last week. Sarah Maunder reports.
4: The highest blood alcohol reading detected during the operation was in a 64-year-old woman from Dernan Court, who was stopped on Dampier Avenue, Hope Valley in Adelaide's northeastern suburbs, driving at nearly six times the legal limit. She immediately lost her licence for 12 months and her car was impounded for 28 days. Of the 139 people caught driving under the influence, 116 of those were for drug driving and 23 were for alcohol-related offences, including one driver who refused a breath test.
0: Taking a look at tomorrow's weather, isolated showers about the southern agricultural area, possibly extending further north, the slight chance of a thunderstorm about the Flinders Ranges. Port Lincoln, Port Pirie and Renmark all heading for a top of 16 degrees with showers. Mount Gambier, 13 in showers. Broken Hill, a shower or two and 14. Adelaide showers tomorrow, a top of 15. It's currently 14 degrees. Thursday, a shower or two and 16. ABC News.
5: Good evening and welcome to PM. I'm Samantha Donovan, coming to you from the lands of the Wurundjeri people of the Kulin Nation in Melbourne. Tonight, interest rates on hold, but the Reserve Bank Governor warns a rise will be necessary if inflation doesn't come down. Also, the Victorian Premier plans to ban suppression orders that hide the identity of convicted rapists, and the huge task of conducting tonight's national census.
6: They'll be contacting people who are homeless, people in prisons, people in aged care centres, in remote communities. The Australian Bureau of Statistics has been doing this since 1911, so it has a huge amount of experience about how to get as many people as possible.
5: First this evening, the Reserve Bank has decided to leave interest rates on hold today, but the governor is warning inflation is still too high, and if it doesn't come down, another rate rise is inevitable. Oliver Gordon reports.
7: The Reserve Bank expects inflation to be back in the target range by next year.
8: The board therefore decided to leave the cash rate target unchanged at this meeting to allow more time to assess whether the economy is evolving as expected.
7: Reserve Bank Governor Michelle Bullock has already raised the cash rate three times this year and says if its forecasts are off, another is on the cards.
8: So we're not ruling that out, but we're saying we want to get a bit more information to confirm whether or not we still seem to be on that path.

0: Governor Bullock says the country's cooling property market is being considered by the board because it may have flow-on effects.
1: But it's not the main game. And before anyone asks, no, the board did not discuss an interest rate cut at this meeting. It only discussed a raise and a stay.
0: Michelle Bullock was also asked what impact artificial intelligence was having on the Australian economy.
1: There is a bit of a shortage of construction resources, construction workers in particular. There is some evidence that perhaps they're being drawn away from residential, non-residential construction into data centre sort of construction. So yes, that is a concern that there's already an area which is under pressure, and it's under more pressure because of data centre investment in Australia.
0: Treasurer Jim Chalmers has labelled the RBA's decision to hold rates a relief for Australians with a mortgage, but has conceded the ongoing conflict in the Middle East is still putting upward pressure on prices.
2: And it's weighing on growth around the world and in our own economy as well. Now, we did already have an inflation challenge in our economy, but the conflict is making that harder. And that's why, from an economic point of view, a proper, enduring end to this war cannot come soon enough. We desperately need to see an end to this war in the Middle East.
0: The Reserve Bank is in a tough position. Inflation is slowing down, but not quickly enough. Dr. Leonora Reese is Associate Professor in Economics at Queensland University of Technology.
3: So what we're hearing from the Reserve Bank is that they're tightening monetary policy, but they don't want to do it too quickly. They want to allow a little bit of breathing space in between those cash rate increases to watch and see how it flows through the economy.
0: Dr. Reese says Governor Bullock's comments show the RBA is now fully factoring the impact of AI, particularly when it comes to the building of data centres.
3: We know the construction sector is already under a lot of pressure for demand for those inputs. So the construction of AI data centres is going to add to that demand. It also adds to demand for semiconductors and other types of technology that's needed in AI. So it's quite interesting and quite clear now that the Reserve Bank is now monitoring and watching what's happening with AI, because that could prove to be a big part of, you know, the demand story.
0: Meanwhile, economists at ANZ have taken the knife to their housing price forecasts. Economist Madeline Dunk says the bank now expects deeper declines this year and next.
4: We're now expecting that capital city housing prices will fall 4.3% this year and 3.4% next year. So that's a little softer than what we had in our last forecasts from June.
0: The report, which was released before the announcement of a rate pause, shows the largest peak-to-trough drops are expected in major cities.
4: So far, we have seen that Sydney and Melbourne have recorded the largest housing price declines, and we expect that Sydney housing prices are going to fall about 15% peak-to-trough. Melbourne will be a little less exposed, but still is likely to record roughly a 13% fall.
0: The RBA board's next meeting is in September.
5: Oliver Gordon reporting. Well, it's census night when we fill out the nationwide survey that happens every 5 years. Participation is mandatory for everyone in the country tonight, including visitors. Our responses are collated by the Australian Bureau of Statistics, and that information is then used to help governments identify where services like schools and hospitals are needed and to draw up electoral boundaries. And this year there are some new census questions, which demographers say reflect our changing society. Here's Diana Damjanovic.
6: Millions of households around the country will be filling out their census forms tonight. The nationwide headcount organised by the Australian Bureau of Statistics to collect data on the population, housing and changes in society. Dr. Liz Allen is a demographer from the Australian National University. She says the data is critical for government decision making.
7: We can look at higher level aggregates and we can drill down to even suburb level data. And that's the power of census. Census is used in a range of business applications and policy decision making. So there's a wide use.
6: If you haven't got your census letter in the mail, don't worry. The census can be completed online in about 10 minutes with your mobile phone number used to identify you and obtain your census number. This year, around 85% of Australians are expected to complete the census on the internet. Tonight, about 30,000 staff and volunteers from the Australian Bureau of Statistics

0: Higgs will also be knocking on doors around the country to help people with the survey. The minister in charge of the census, Andrew Leigh, says they'll be everywhere, from homes to hospitals.
1: So they'll be contacting people who are homeless, people in prisons, people in aged care centres, in remote communities. The Australian Bureau of Statistics has been doing this since 1911, so it has a huge amount of experience about how to get as many people as possible. And, of course, their goal is a response rate of 100%.
0: After much deliberation, there's been some changes to the questions being asked in this year's census. The question about ancestry has been expanded, so people can report up to four different cultural or ethnic backgrounds instead of just two. There's also a question about e-bikes, with the option to specify if you ride one to work, and more questions about gender and sexual orientation. Liz Allen says this reflects a changing society.
2: There's still more work to do, but these questions are vital to understanding the specific needs of people from queer communities and for people beyond the gender binary. It's also important that we keep step with international standards in this regard. We were lagging behind, and it's good to see the inclusion of these items.
0: The census also measures the health of Australians, in particular long-term health conditions. This year, liver disease has been added, a condition which is on the rise in Australia. Liz Allen again.
2: So it stands to reason that as an ageing population, we have the most up-to-date and robust complete data when it comes to health conditions, so that we understand the needs of the nation and in particular where precisely those needs might be.
0: The organisers of this year's census also want to know more about less recognised parts of society, like fly-in, fly-out workers and unpaid carers who look after children and elderly parents. Joanna Cave is the CEO of Carers Australia. She wants unpaid carers to make sure they are counted.
3: We know the last census told us there were 3 million unpaid carers. We think there are more than that because a lot of carers don't recognise themselves as unpaid carers or they underreport.
0: The census has a complicated history with First Nations people. Indigenous Australians were not counted as part of the official national census until 1971. Previous census data shows the number of people identifying as Indigenous Australians increasing by 160,000 between 2016 and 2021. But the current census questions don't differentiate between those who have Indigenous ancestry and those who were born into an Indigenous community. Ian Hamm is the chair of the First Nations Foundation and says this is an element of the census that needs to be looked at.
4: The problem with an average is it doesn't actually speak about anyone because it's an average of everyone. What we might find is that rapid increase in data, and we may well find something like that in this census, and without drilling down just beyond absolute numbers, we're losing a lot of the critical nuances and complexities that we need to understand about different Aboriginal communities.
0: Everyone in Australia tonight is expected to complete the census, even if they're not an Australian citizen. And if you're considering not doing it, you can be fined up to $364 per day.
5: Diana Damjanovic. And if you have any questions about the census, the number for the Census Contact Centre is 1800 181 227. That's 1800 181 227. The website is census.abs.gov.au/help. The Victorian Premier, Ben Carroll, has announced plans to abolish suppression orders protecting the identities of convicted rapists and to make coercive control a standalone criminal offence. The moves come 2 weeks after he took over as leader and as his Labor government struggles in the polls ahead of the November state election. Legal experts and advocates are welcoming the proposed changes but want more done to protect the rights of victims. David Sparks has more.
6: Victorian journalists were infuriated in July when suppression orders blocked the naming of a high-profile businessman convicted of rape. At stake, they argued, was transparency in the justice system and the public's right to know. Today, the Premier Ben Carroll promised to fix the problem if his government is re-elected in November.
7: First and foremost, we are going to stop suppression orders being used to protect convicted rapists. Suppression orders were designed to protect victim survivors.

0: convicted rapists.
1: The Attorney General, Sonia Kilkenny, says to make the change, the government is introducing legislation to Parliament to amend the Open Courts Act. The man whose identity was protected in July was Ralph Carr, a successful agent to famous entertainers as well as one former AFL star. And in another case, in December, a suppression order was eventually lifted for convicted rapist Tom Silvani, the son of AFL legend Steve Silvani. Associate Professor Jason Boslin from Melbourne University's Law School has been pushing for changes to suppression orders. He welcomes news that the orders will no longer be available to convicted rapists, but he argues that does not go far enough.
2: It seems that it will only apply to people who have been convicted of rape, whereas what I think needs to happen is there needs to be a complete prohibition on the use of suppression orders in rape trials to protect accused even before conviction. So if that's what is being proposed, then I don't think it goes far enough.
1: Suppression orders used during trials to protect the identity of the accused are currently the subject of a review in Victoria, but no decision has been made. So for now, the changes announced only apply to people convicted of rape. Jason Boslin said Victoria appears to have more problems with suppression orders than other states.
2: But certainly we don't seem to see these types of orders being made like we've seen in Silvani and Carr in other jurisdictions. And so that, I think, to some degree sets Victoria apart.
1: Based on the two cases that we know about, they seem to have been used by people with a heck of a lot of money, don't they?
2: They do. And I think that creates a perception, and I'm not saying it's a reality, but it certainly creates a perception amongst the public that certain people are receiving special treatment in the courts. And that, I think, is inherently corrosive to public confidence in the administration of justice.
1: The Premier and Attorney General also announced other proposed measures relating to sexual, domestic and family violence. They introduced a bill today to make coercive control a standalone criminal offence. That's something Queensland and New South Wales have already done, and other jurisdictions are moving in the same direction. Professor Kate Fitzgibbon is an expert on violence against women at Monash University.
3: We've significantly improved our understandings of coercive control in recent years. And what it refers to is the pattern of abusive behaviours that oftentimes an intimate partner, but it can extend out to other family members and relationships, will use against a victim with the purpose of isolating them, dominating them, controlling them, instilling fear, and ultimately kind of wearing away at their very being.
1: She warns that turning coercive control into a criminal offence does bring some risks.
3: We know that misidentification is a higher risk with offences like coercive control. And what that refers to is where a police officer attends a scene and they're not able to easily identify who the abuser is. And so the victim themselves may actually be misidentified.
1: Premier Ben Carroll and Attorney General Sonia Kilkenny both referenced One Nation when announcing the changes today and condemned recent comments about domestic violence by its leader, Pauline Hanson. It's a clear sign that they aim to provide a point of difference with One Nation ahead of the November election.
4: David Sparks reporting. This is PM. I'm Samantha Donovan. You can hear all our programs live or later on ABC Listen. More than 130 people have been killed in Colombia after a magnitude 7.4 earthquake hit the South American nation. Many more people are missing. Colombia's Geological Service has confirmed it's the country's most powerful quake in the last decade. A national state of emergency has been declared, and amid the aftershocks, the desperate search for survivors is continuing. Tanya Dendrinos prepared this report. Calls for quiet in Cali in southwest Colombia as rescuers listen intently for signs of life amid the rubble. As light begins to fade, excavators continue to clear what they can. Locals with shovels in hand doing their bit too. As survivors were found, it was jubilation. But for this man, instead, an agonising wait.
5: My apartment was completely destroyed. My wife was inside. Thankfully, my daughter had left early, and so had I. And look, this is what happened. We haven't been able to rescue her. We don't know whether she's alive or dead.
4: It marks the first major crisis for Colombia's newly inaugurated president,

0: Lado de la Espriella, he traveled to Cali and offered an update on the local impact.
1: We have approximately 5,000 homes that have been damaged or collapsed, 35 fatalities and approximately 700 injured. Three hospitals have collapsed and 18 others have been affected. But what concerns us most, without a doubt, are the 188 people who are missing.
0: The magnitude 7.4 earthquake struck around 7:30 a.m. local time on Monday and comes after twin earthquakes in neighbouring Venezuela in late June. The death toll there has climbed to more than 6,300. Venezuela's acting president, Delcy Rodríguez, was quick to pledge support.
2: This morning, I gave the instruction to organise humanitarian aid and rescuers to send to Colombia. We have made our brigade members available to the government of Colombia for the rescue of the people who are under the rubble.
0: Back in Cali, independent journalist and musician Ricardo Guzman recalls the moment the earthquake hit.
3: It was very, very hard. It's the strongest earthquake I've ever experienced in my life.
0: He and his girlfriend got ready as fast as they could, heading out to the street and trying to help others in the surrounding neighbourhood.
3: It's very scary, but at the same time, let me tell you, people have been so nice and, solidarity and kindness. It's been amazing. The first spot that I went to, it's called Torres del Limonar. This was like a big complex of houses, like an apple. The whole apple, went down. And there were so many people, young people, elderly people trying to help.
0: He describes it as a bittersweet moment, a community coming together to comb through the rubble.
3: We were just helping out as much as we could. Whenever there was like a sound, they probably was someone survivor. Everyone just hold their hands up. Everyone was just silent. We're right now in a curfew in Cali at 8 p.m. began the curfew until 6 a.m. So we have to stay in our houses, but all the firefighters and the police and the rescuers are working right now during the night.
0: And how about your friends and family? As far as you know, is everybody safe so far?
3: Yeah, so far, friends and really close are okay, but I know friends of friends that they're not, It's a very sad story because already there's at least, someone that, they couldn't find them. Other died very young, and families, like, one of a family of my friends, that the whole family was in the building and they couldn't make it. So the city is very shocked and hurting.
0: He's calling for as much help as possible from the international community and says it's not just governments and humanitarian organizations that can make a difference.
3: This 48 hours are very important to try to find survivors. And after that, all the support of people, now it's a good thing through social media, through technology, that we can all be united and send love. That's what we need, to hold each other, to be part of, feel that we are all together. And I think in those hard times, whenever the night is the darkest, that's when the stars shine the most.
4: Ricardo Guzman, who lives in the Colombian city of Cali, he was speaking to our reporter, Tanya Dendrenos. The Royal Commission on Anti-Semitism and Social Cohesion has been told that children as young as 10 are engaging with violent extremist material at a disturbing rate. The Commission has heard evidence of the increasing number of young people becoming radicalised and the role social media and gaming platforms are playing in that trend. But the government's counter-terrorism coordinator, Brendan Dowling, gave evidence a pilot intervention program with the social media platform TikTok was showing promising results. Our senior correspondent Barbara Miller has been at today's hearing.
5: More young Australians are engaging with violent extremist content. There's more of it, and the nature of radicalisation is changing. Those are key takeaways from today's hearing of the Royal Commission on Anti-Semitism and Social Cohesion. The government's counter-terrorism coordinator, Brendan Dowling, said there were common factors driving radicalisation.
6: There will often be an underlying sense of grievance directed at an external person, party, idea. There will be a sense of isolation, and there will be a disconnection from surrounding protective factors, and that might be a disconnection from school, from employment, from family, from community.
5: The Commission heard that in some Australian jurisdictions, children as young as 10 can be referred to radicalisation intervention programs.
6: I think the trends are disturbing at the rates of youth radicalisation. I think we see an increasing number of younger people engaging with extremist material. It's often across a range of ideologies. It's often across a range of grievances, whether it be neo-Nazi material, white supremacist material, anti-government material.
5: The counter-terrorism coordinator, Brendan Dowling, said the online environment was at the heart of this trend.
6: Access to violent extremist material online, access to a community of like-minded people who foment that sense of grievance and anger.
5: The government's now running a pilot program called Diversions with the social media platform TikTok. Users identified as at risk of engaging with violent extremist content, including through search terms, receive a pop-up window. They can click through to information about extremism, and if they go further, they can have a conversation with someone with a view to a possible referral. The government would like to roll out the program, believed to be a world first, to more platforms, including gaming sites. A collaboration with the platform Roblox is in the pipeline.
6: In previous iterations of addressing extremist content on social media platforms, gaming hasn't featured very prominently in our efforts or other like-minded governments' efforts. So considering the level of concerning activity we see on gaming platforms, we're very keen to work with programs like Roblox.
5: The Royal Commission's interim report released in April found that funding overall for counter-terrorism in Australia had significantly declined in the years leading up to the Bondi terrorist attack. The interim report flagged the Commission would consider whether resourcing was adequate given the threat environment. Against this backdrop, Brendan Dowling was asked about the discontinuation of several counter-terrorism initiatives. He said these had not been sufficiently targeted. Mr. Dowling was only appointed to his role following a recommendation in the interim report that coordinating counter-terrorism responses should be a full-time job.
4: Senior correspondent Barbara Miller reporting from the Royal Commission on Anti-Semitism and Social Cohesion. Thanks very much for being with me for PM. I'm Samantha Donovan. The podcast of the full program is available on ABC Listen. And that's where you'll find ABC News Daily with Sam Hawley each weekday morning too. We'll be back at the same time tomorrow. Good night.

0: Good evening, Richard Davies with ABC News. The Reserve Bank has kept its official interest rate steady at 4.35% in its policy meeting this afternoon. Jasper Wells has the story.
1: RBA Governor Michelle Bullock has not ruled out future hikes to the interest rate later this year. The Reserve Bank has lifted rates three times this year to battle inflation and said it takes time to see the impact on prices. Skyrocketing petrol costs from the war in the Middle East pushed up already high prices in Australia's economy, but consumer prices have shown recent signs of easing. Ms Bullock said the board did not discuss the option of a rates cut today. They'll be meeting again in September.
0: A former reality TV contestant has pleaded not guilty to murdering her partner in South Australia last year, flagging a possible mental health defence. Tamika Chester is accused of killing 39-year-old Julian Story and destroying his remains. Mr. Story's dismembered body was found in the couple's unit in Port Lincoln in June 2025. His head was located weeks later in nearby scrubland. The former Beauty and the Geek contestant has been in a secure mental health unit since her arrest last year. The state opposition says the government's plan to bring on more aged care beds is missing important details. A $250 million zero-interest loan scheme for aged care providers to build more facilities in SA was announced today. The government says the scheme will include an extra 650 aged care beds that will ease pressure on public hospitals. But Shadow Health Minister Jack Batty says the Premier can't say where the beds will be built or who'll be building them.
2: But most importantly, when they will come online. It's really important that he answers these questions, because in the same time frame, what we've seen is this problem that the policy was meant to address get a whole lot worse.
0: Power has been restored to almost 500 customers in the Adelaide CBD after a lunchtime outage plunged dozens of stores in Rundle Mall into darkness. Crews found a cable fault in Grenfell Street, but the cause is not yet known. The network says the outage was not related to the water-affected Coromandel Place substation, which caused mass outages almost 2 weeks ago. Passengers on the Belair line are still facing delays with severe weekend weather causing water damage. Adelaide Metro says wet weather caused mud and debris to wash onto the line on Sunday night. Services will continue operating at reduced speeds today while crews clear significant water from a tunnel and assess damage. A US court has found social media giant Meta deliberately allowed evidence to be deleted relating to its ongoing legal battle with Australian billionaire Andrew Forrest. Blake Kagie has the details.
3: Mr. Forrest is suing Meta, asking a US federal court in Silicon Valley to hold the company accountable for scam ads using his likeness without permission. A California judge has found Meta destroyed evidence relating to the case, resulting in prejudice to Mr. Forrest, including the ads shown to scam victims online. It comes after the Fortescue chairman moved for sanctions against Meta on the basis of spoliation of evidence. In a statement, Mr. Forrest claimed vindication and lashed out at Meta, accusing the company of being a corporate bully.
0: Researchers say they're hopeful the Great Barrier Reef can recover from recent bleaching over the long term. The Australian Institute of Marine Science has found that coral cover across two of the Great Barrier Reef's three regions has increased in the past 12 months. The Institute's Dr. Danny Ceccarelli says heat waves in recent years have had a big impact.
4: It is good news. It's true this year that the corals had a little bit of relief. And that's actually just because a monsoon came in, which brought lots of wind and rain and cloud that cooled down the waters of the reef.
0: Adelaide Crows star Taylor Walker has confirmed he's interested in playing again with his original club in Broken Hill post-retirement next year. After 19 years, the former club captain announced yesterday he'd end his professional playing career at the end of the season in a few weeks' time. Walker says he's still working out his future decisions.
5: I don't know, Alan and the kids, we want to travel a little bit. We've got some things that we want to do as a family, and I've said to my two best mates that are still playing back in Broken Hill that I want to go and try and win a premiership back there. So we'll try and do that next year.
0: Tomorrow's weather, isolated showers about the southern agricultural area, the slight chance of a thunderstorm about the Flinders Ranges, 16 in Port Lincoln, Port Pirie and Renmark, Mount Gambier 13, Broken Hill 14. Adelaide, showers tomorrow, a top of 15, it's currently 13.6. Thursday, a shower or two and 16. Friday, a possible shower, also 16. ABC News.
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8: 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They did a lot of damage.
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9: Here we go again. It's a Tuesday night. Now, I have exciting news because we've managed to secure an additional family pass to give away tonight to the Royal Adelaide Show. So we have two sets of family passes to give away tonight. Now, we will do one of them in the traditional way, or semi-traditional, because tonight when we give away the family pass to in response to the Cuter call, the winner will be chosen from the text line. And what do you reckon? Because I reckon we might go for texter number 30. I know it's a fair way in, but as was pointed out last night, those on the Listen app are a minute behind real time. So that'll be coming up, I don't know, sometime between 8 and 9, I reckon. Okay, so that'll be one way to win a double pass, and you have to know the code word for today, which is arena, okay? Now, the other way you can potentially win a double pass

us is through the quiz. Now, we still have the torch, the most attractive prize in town. So I'm going to call the family pass to the show second prize. But the way you can potentially win the family pass to the show in the quiz is that in advance, I have identified one question, right, which is the question. And whoever gets to that question, I will let you know if that is the question that you have to get right to win the family pass, all right? So there are 20 questions. And what are the categories tonight? I know I've recently done them. I'll tell you in a minute. Anyway, so there's two ways to win a family pass to the Royal Adelaide Show tonight. So stay tuned for your opportunity to pick up something. Hey, were you one of the 500 customers who lost power in the CBD today? One of the business owners? They haven't completely come to grips with why it happened. They say it's not related to that burst water main a week or two ago. And also the Blair line is still affected by the weekend rain, so they're still cleaning up the Blair line. So there's delays on the Blair line as well. So maybe you've amended the way you get home if you catch that train. Lines are always open, 1300 222 891. Something I'm going to talk about later on tonight, which I'm really looking forward to. I am all over anything that can give an economic boost to a regional area. And I think this is a really innovative way that you could certainly contribute to the economy, in this case, of the Flinders Ranges and of the Southern Flinders. So this is an arts and tourism event which has actually been running since 2004. Initially, it took in three towns. It took in Hawker, Wilpena and Blenheim. And so the idea is that there is an arts trail set up. It's called A Brush with Art. And so this year, when the event kicks off on the 5th of September, which is a Sunday, there'll be 17 towns and locations, all of which are connected, all of which will have either exhibitions, workshops, or regional experiences in association with this event, which is called A Brush with Art. So 17 locations, they range from Crystal Brook to Coober Pedy, more than 30 exhibitions and special events and workshops taking place across the region. This takes a lot of coordinating. And we will speak with the person later tonight who is putting it all together. It's been sponsored by one of the pubs in Jamestown, which is a really good thing. And it's a really lovely way to contribute to the regional economy. It's great for local artists. And it's good for anyone who loves our wide brown land. So more on that coming up tonight. Also tonight, you might recall, I forget when it was, I think it might have been later last year, we spoke with Professor Quentin Beresford, who is a political scientist and the author of a book called Hooked, Inside the Murky World of Australia's Gambling Industry. So we contacted him last week when there were plenty of questions around the Senate inquiry into gambling and how there were some pretty significant accusations that were levelled at sports betting agencies. Interestingly, very little focus on poker machines, and that has really been Quentin Beresford's bailiwick, if you like. That's an area that he has focused a lot of attention. But he's very familiar with Australia's gambling industry, so I'll be interested to speak with him just to get his perspective on what the likely outcome will be from this Royal Commission, not Royal Commission, from Senate Inquiry, I should say, and whether or not anything that is truly going to change the way gambling operates in Australia is going to come from it. So that'll be coming up later on. And also, this is a bit controversial. How do you cook sausages? I just do them on a grill, right? I like them to be... I've got a... one of those grill plates with, you know, with lines on it, raised bits. And so when I cook sausages, I do them.

0: in that on a hot plate, and I like to have lines across them. I don't prick my sausages because I think the fat has to stay in there. There's a controversial train of thought that the best way to cook a snag is in the oven. Now, I'm not sure how I feel about that. We'll talk about that later on. You might like to get involved in that conversation. In the meantime, at 18 to 7, lines are always open, 1300 222 891, or you can text 0467 922 891. You'd be aware that yesterday the Premier, Peter Malinauskas, returned from a trip to the US and immediately announced a Royal Commission into Artificial Intelligence. And so we played you a little bit of his press conference last night. Today, he had a more detailed conversation with our breakfast program, courtesy of Jules and Sonia. Here's part of that conversation.
1: I guess my focus is on making sure that we're putting in place policy around what we're teaching people, how we're giving them the skills and the training to account for the fact that jobs are going to change into the future. The people I'm most worried about are kids in high school today. I don't want them to graduate without the skills that are setting them up for a completely different nature of work into the future. That's got to be a core focus. There also is going to be big questions around how we're retraining people if there is the job displacement that many are concerned about during the course of their career, rather than just focusing on teaching education at a younger level. Our system, you know, has largely been give people the skills and the education at the start, and then they have a career that follows. We have to contemplate the fact that now we'll have people having to change careers midlife. And are our institutions, are our education settings best equipped to be able to accommodate that paradigm? These are really profound questions. I mean, I'm worried about arts and culture. You know, the arts is central to what makes us human and a sense of humanity. It gives us a lens about how we look at each other and learn other people's perspectives. And I'd be very worried about a world where that is lost to a technology that doesn't have humanity at its core. I mean, these are very profound, complex questions. Now, not all of them are ones that will be answered by this Royal Commission, but a Royal Commission is the highest level of inquiry available to government. Normally, they get used to look at what another government did wrong in the past to try and skewer someone. I like the idea of using a Royal Commission not to analyse what we got wrong, but rather analysing everything we can do to get it right ahead of a change of this scale.
2: Are you or are you not including data centres as part of this infrastructure?
1: The data centres, no, we've got a data centre strategy that we've established as a state government, and we're going to continue to pursue that as it stands because that covers off on the issues associated with data centres.
2: Why wouldn't that be included under the banner, though?
1: Okay, because I'm worried that all of the policy effort and regulatory effort we see coming from governments in Australia and elsewhere is all about data centres. We've got to do that, but it neglects the fact that data centres are not the main game.
2: So do you
1: data
2: think that's going
1: to be... Let me clear about this, and this is important
3: is
1: because...
3: Their water usage and power usage they're important, though?
1: Absolutely important. That's why we've got a strategy to deal with it. But that's pretty perfunctory. We've got a data centre strategy in place. We see that data centres are likely to come to South Australia. There will be some opportunity that comes out of the back of that. But we don't want data centres connecting in South Australia unless they're absolutely environmentally sound in regards to water. I'm not so concerned about that because the new modern data centres water use is now marginal. The bigger issue is power. We want them to connect to renewables and we want them to connect in places that make sense. Now, if they don't do that, they won't connect. So we put in place a regulatory regime to govern that.
0: Sorry, I was just looking up the meaning of perfunctory. He snuck that one in there, didn't he? Hey, if you want to hear the rest of that conversation, you can use the ABC Listen app to do just that. That was just part of it. And it was interesting that they delved into data centres because clearly, at the moment, the state government sees the development of big data centres as an important part of the future economy of South Australia. So if you want to hear the rest of it, the ABC Listen app, and you just go to ABC Adelaide and you can then click on the breakfast program and then you can listen back to the whole program if you choose to do so, or if you just want to hear that conversation between the Premier and Jules and Sonia. That was at around about 7:45 local time and went up close to 8 o'clock. So it's about 10 or 12 minutes of a conversation. That was about 2.5 minutes I lifted from it today. So that's a way you can hear the whole thing if you missed it. 13 minutes away from 7 here on 891 ABC Adelaide, South Australia and Broken Hill, the evening program with Spence Denny. The other big story that I don't think anybody was surprised by was the unanimous decision by the Reserve Bank today to keep interest rates on hold at 4.35%. So our drive program, courtesy of Lee Radford, who's filling in for Nikolai at the moment, spoke with Dr. Susan Stone, who was chair of economics at Adelaide University, and started with that question. Was it a surprise at all that the Reserve Bank opted to keep rates at 4.35%?
4: Most people were expecting them to leave rates on hold for now. The picture is still a bit mixed. So as Michelle Bullock said in her press conference, they want to give it some more time to see if things are traveling in the direction that they want them to.
5: It seems to be all about inflation, though, for the Reserve Bank and keeping inflation within a comfort zone for the Reserve Bank. Is it as important as the Reserve Bank maintains? Is it vital to keep interest rates within that comfort zone?
4: Well, it is vital to keep inflation in check. The reason for that is it's very, as we've seen, people are experiencing a loss in their purchasing power, right? Because wages and other incomes haven't necessarily kept pace. So every time prices go up, that means that people are able to buy less. And because it impacts people who are on fixed incomes or who have more limited revenue sources, income sources, it's what we consider to be regressive, meaning it hurts lower income people more than it does higher income people. And that is not a good thing, even though it hurts everybody across the board. And because it's so invasive, and once it gets built into the system, it's really difficult to get rid of it.
5: So I
4: for one, think it is important for them to keep,
5: okay,
4: to keep their eye on this, yeah.
5: Of course, many things feed inflation, Dr. Susan Stone. One of those is businesses passing their increasing costs onto customers as well. And we actually have seen a very strong trend in that in recent times, yeah, haven't we?
4: We have indeed. It's interesting because what really kind of started this current inflationary cycle off was, you know, there's two ways that prices, as Michelle Bullock keeps saying, I'm going to back up a second. As Michelle Bullock keeps saying, there's too much demand in the system, meaning people are wanting to buy things that aren't necessarily available, and that means that what is available's price goes up. And this originally started because coming out of COVID, people were able to spend more quickly than businesses were able to get back online and start producing. And so that means prices went up. And so we went into a very high inflationary spiral, as we all know. Interest rates went up, and then it looked like things were coming off. But as you just pointed out, what then happened is costs continued to go up, and businesses were really passing that on. And so now what we're looking at is more of what we call a cost push inflation. It's meaning that as businesses increase their cost, they're just passing it on to consumers. And so far, at a broad level, consumers have been, you know, being able, like, they've been buying things. It hasn't, household spending has continued to increase. And so people are still buying things despite increasing prices.
0: So Dr. Susan Stone speaking with Lee Radford there during the Drive program today. She is the chair of economics at Adelaide University. In the wake of a unanimous decision of that from the Reserve Bank to keep rates on hold, currently 4.35%, and there was no real clear indication today what direction interest rates are likely to take when the Reserve Bank next meet. 8 to 7.
6: Rory McLaren with Mornings.

0: How much were you told by your water supplier that they wanted to increase the supply charge by each quarter?
1: $700.
0: How much is it now?
1: $90 to about $120.
0: Wow.
1: We thought it might have been a joke.
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4: James is very predictable. I knew as soon as I mentioned sausages. In fact, what I should have done is I should have started a book. How long is it going to take for James to raise chicken sausages? Because I probably would have, my favourite probably would have been 2 minutes and 30 seconds. I reckon it took him maybe 3.5 minutes. So you would have got good odds for 3.5 minutes, I reckon. So from James, depends on what type of sausage. Chicken sausages are best done on the grill, brushed with duck fat routinely. Good for you, James. And also, this one, I love sweet chilli chicken and corn sausages from the Mount Pleasant Butcher, grilled. Yeah, I'm sorry, you're not going to turn me. Chicken sausages are wacky. You're not going to turn me. But I am interested in this idea that the best way to cook sausages is in the oven. And I can see some merit in that, because I think it would also depend on the skin, whether if it was a natural skin or a synthetic one, as to how the skin would respond. But certainly, cooking the sausage and keeping the fat inside there, I would have thought it's probably a good way. There is a chance they'll explode. And there's a lot of sausages where the contents are a little unclear. Let's be honest with that. Particularly if they're chicken sausages. 7 minutes away from the news of seven. Census night. Have you sat down and you done your census yet? Are you going to do it in an hour or an hour and a half? I ended up doing the census. My wife and I did the census just before I came to work today, because I thought this is the only way that we're going to be able to do it, because I can't do it during the news bulletin. We're going to be in separate places. One of the questions is, where will you spend tonight? Well, I'm hoping I'll spend the night at home. So, and I don't think I've done anything to suggest anything different. So we went through the census today, which was a reasonably painless exercise. Maybe you've done yours. Or maybe you are going to wait till 8 or 8.30 and do it at the time when the snapshot of life in Australia is timed to be measured. I was trying to come up with a way that as a program we could do stuff on the census. And yeah, not being that creative, we didn't come up with any way. But Troy did. And Troy went out and did a uniquely SA census on various topics. And so it starts with, well, the question that is asked of everybody you meet for the first time. What school did you go to?
5: What school did you go to?
6: I went to Nailsworth Primary.
7: Nailsworth?
5: How was Nailsworth?
7: Very good, thank you.
5: What made it so good?
7: My mates.
5: Do you still have friends from Nailsworth?
7: Sure do, yep.
5: They're long-lasting friendships.
7: Oh, yeah.
8: Broken Hill High School.
6: Prospect Primary School.
5: What was that like?
6: Crap.
9: Teller Gardens Primary, which is that way.
5: Sort of off Torrens Road?
9: Yep, that's the one. Good teachers, had a fun time.
6: I went to multiple, 3 primary schools, 2 high schools. I enjoyed Enfield High, which no longer exists.
10: Smithfield Primary School. It was on the Elephant Walk and Anderson Walk, and opened in the 1800s.
11: I went to Alice Springs High School. Back then, it was pretty good. I think that it still has lots of really good things about it, and it just gets a lot of bad publicity because there are bad things going on.
5: Do you support the Crows, Power, or neither?
12: Neither.
5: Who do you go for?
12: Sam Draper.
13: I follow the Sandfield, not the AFL.
14: I don't do football.
11: I follow the football, but I don't really support.
15: Neither.
5: Who do you go for?
15: Essendon.
5: Why?
15: Yeah, I start to wonder that. I think family relations from the early 70s.
7: Oh, still am a Sturt supporter, but yeah, Power.
5: What was it about Port?
7: I think a rivalry with my mother.
5: Really?
7: Yeah, she's Crows. The rest of the family's Port Adelaide.
5: That makes for a pretty eventful weekend.
7: It does.
9: Not the Crows. I discarded the advertiser thing about Tex Walker retiring. Went straight in the bin.
10: I support anyone that plays the Crows.
4: So there you go. That's the uniquely Adelaide census. We'll have some more of those as the evening progresses. Look, the only thing that we could come up with was potentially music that might be relevant to the census. And, well, you know, this one's probably boring.

0: See, it's not that easy, is it? Go on, prove me wrong, I dare you. 1-300-222-891 or text 0467-922-891. You know what? James and I agree on something. Talk about a boil over. He says bacon is best done on a wire rack, not on a flat tray. You get more crisp. I couldn't agree more. I could not agree more. And what is it? And I've had this gripe before. What is it with shortcut bacon? Come on, give me a break. Why would you just cook something with no fat on it? And you end up with just this hard piece of cardboard. It is horrible. Shortcut bacon has to have some fat on it, doesn't it? Oh, am I talking out of line here? Because the fat on the bacon is definitely the best part. That's where the flavour is. You might have a different opinion. Streaky bacon for me, I've recently discovered from my local butcher, they do a double smoked streaky bacon. Ooh, that falls into the good thing category. So, I'm happy to talk about bacon. And this one, placing sausages on a rack in a baking pan in the oven. Wonderful taste, full of flavour. So there's a photograph. Oh, yeah, one of those. I've got one of those, yeah. I have done sausages on one of those. And that's the bone of contention here, is whether or not it's better to be putting them on a cooking surface or to do them in an oven. We'll explore that controversial issue later on tonight. In the meantime, we are about 6 minutes away from the quiz, and tonight it's a double whammy with the quiz. Your chance to win the torch, of course. You get the most number of questions correct, and the torch is yours. No one can take it from you, and you will guard it. The other thing is, there is a pre-selected question. You get that question correct, and you will pick up a family pass to the Royal Adelaide Show. Dial now. Time for the news. 7 o'clock.
1: If it's being talked about in your community,
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1: It's on 891 ABC Adelaide.
3: Good evening, Richard Davies with ABC News. Economists say the Reserve Bank is taking a wait-and-see approach to inflation after leaving interest rates on hold today. The RBA left rates unchanged at 4.35% following 3 interest rate hikes earlier this year. AMP Deputy Chief Economist Deanna Musina says the central bank will be waiting to see the impact the previous increases have had on inflation.
4: It does sound like, obviously, the board is still very conscious that inflation's too high. So I'd probably call it a bit of a hawkish hold, if I can, which basically just means that there's a risk for another rate rise in the next 6 months.
3: A 41-year-old man has been charged with possessing child exploitation material and indecent filming in South Australia's mid-north. SA Police, working in collaboration with the Australian Federal Police, searched a house as a result of an investigation into online child exploitation material. Police seized numerous electronic devices for further analysis. The man was bailed and will appear in court at a later date. Experts are backing South Australia's Royal Commission into AI as the state sets up the inquiry. The commission is due to begin in October, with its terms of reference and commissioners to be finalised in the coming weeks. It will examine the impact of AI on jobs, education and public services, and could help shape policy beyond South Australia. Toby Walsh, chief scientist at the University of New South Wales's AI Institute, says the inquiry is an opportunity to influence the national

0: area stretching for hundreds of kilometres across Western Colombia. There are fears the death toll will soar. In the dead of night, rescuers can be heard calling out into the rubble. The country's newly sworn-in president has been thrust into his first major crisis, with memories still fresh of devastating twin earthquakes in neighbouring Venezuela in June.
1: More than 100 service stations have been raided across the country as part of an operation targeting the sale of illicit tobacco and vapes. Hundreds of state and territory police officers were involved in today's operation, including in Adelaide. The service stations targeted included those under the Metro Petroleum brand. AFP Superintendent Jim Rose says they're determined to get on top of the illicit tobacco problem.
2: The illicit tobacco trade has been shown to fuel violence in the community, and we have seen organised crime groups use the sales of illicit tobacco to fund further criminal activity. That's why it is vital that law enforcement and regulatory agencies work together to combat this illegal trade.
1: The federal government is confident everything possible has been done to protect the 5-yearly national census when millions of Australians log on tonight to submit their data. The Australian Bureau of Statistics was forced to shut down its census website in 2016 when it was deliberately targeted 4 times by hackers. The federal minister in charge of the census, Andrew Leigh, says thwarting potential attacks is more challenging than ever before, but extra protections are in place. Meteorologists are sounding the alarm after the US sweltered through its hottest month on record. The country's lower 48 states had an average July temperature of just under 25 degrees Celsius. This breaks the record set during the country's 1936 Dust Bowl disaster, which temporarily turned paddocks into barren wastelands. Meteorologist at Yale, Jeff Masters, says more needs to be done to deal with the effects of climate change.
3: Number one is to stop burning so many fossil fuels. And we also need to be spending money to adapt to the new climate that we've put in place. We've got to get people away from the coast where sea levels are rising. We need to have less people building homes in the wildfire-prone areas.
1: Tomorrow's weather, isolated showers about the southern agricultural area, the slight chance of a thunderstorm about the Flinders Ranges, 16 in Port Lincoln, Port Pirie and Renmark, Mount Gambier 13. Adelaide, showers tomorrow, a top of 15's forecast, it's currently 13.8. Thursday, a shower or two in 16. Friday, a possible shower, also 16 degrees. ABC News.
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6: 7:05, fair bit of feedback about bacon, by the way. I love this. Sandy says, dip your bacon in milk before cooking it. It stops it from shrinking. Then goes, not bad for a vegetarian. And I've been given a warning as well. Dave in Victor Harbour says, sadly, eating bacon is like smoking for your bowel. I don't think I could live... I'm not giving up bacon. Yeah, I know. I don't want to give up bacon. Bacon's an important part of my life. Some census songs. These are great. Michael from Campbelltown says, Counting the Beat. He says it's by the Sports. It's actually not by the Sports. It's by the Swingers, but thank you. And I love this. Tim of Belair, census song. John Denver's Annie's song. You fill up my senses. Thank you very much. 1-300-222-891. That's the number for the quiz tonight. There is a predetermined question in here. Get that one right and you will pick up a family pass to the Royal Adelaide Show. If you miss out on that later on tonight, probably between 8 and 9, I'll give you another chance to win, and that will be via the text line, okay? But for the moment, it's via the quiz that you have a chance to win that, and whoever gets the most number of questions correct also picks up the torch.
7: Yeah, I think I'm a bit of a fruity guy.
6: Okay, one to go in Songs About Fruit. Is there anything better than having a happy, fluffy bum?
8: Couldn't put it better myself.
9: To be honest, I think they both have made-up names, but Gatorade, go the first one.
6: No, don't do that.
10: No, I couldn't imagine him doing an Irish.
6: Oh, so, I couldn't imagine him doing a French accent.
11: Thanks for playing, Sol.
6: 7:07. There are some lines free. Lots of you calling tonight. including Isaac, our 9-year-old friend from Largs. Hello, Isaac. How are you?

0: You, mate.
1: Good, how are you,
0: Good,
1: Spence?
0: thank you. Now, I'll tell you what the categories for tonight are, Isaac, all right? They
1: Thank
0: are
1: you.
0: anyone for tennis, Generation Alpha, Botany 101, I Like Clouds, and You Saxy Thing, which is all about the saxophone. Which one would you like to have a go at, Isaac?
1: Tennis, please.
0: Okay, anyone for tennis. Okay, name the Czech tennis great who never won a Wimbledon Grand Slam singles title. I'll give you three choices, okay? Petra Kvitova, Jan Koch, or Ivan Lendl. One of those three did not win a Grand Slam singles title at Wimbledon. Who would that have been, do you think, Isaac?
1: Ivan Lendl.
0: It is Ivan Lendl. Well done. Petra Kvitova won in 2011 and in 2014, and Jan Koch won in 1973. Which American player defeated Martina Hingis in the 2002 Australian Open final to win her first Grand Slam singles title? Was it A, Lindsay Davenport, B, Jennifer Capriati, or C, Venus Williams? A, B, or C, Isaac?
1: B.
0: Jennifer Capriati is correct. You are 2 from 2, Isaac.
1: Thank you.
0: Which Australian tennis champion was nicknamed Muscles and won the men's singles title at Wimbledon 4 times during the 1950s? Was it A, Ken Rosewall, B, Lou Hoad, or C, Roy Emerson?
1: Rosewall.
0: It's not Rosewall. You know what? He was the least muscular tennis player you could ever possibly see. So, hey, but you're off to a good start, Isaac. Thank you, mate.
1: Thank you.
0: Okay, see ya. Bye-bye. Diana at Seacliff. Hello, Diana.
2: Hi, Spence. How you going?
0: Going okay. Have you been involved in the quiz before, Diana?
2: It's Diane. No,
0: Oh,
2: I
0: Diane,
2: never
0: is it?
2: have.
0: Never.
2: Yeah.
0: Okay. Well, I'm going to need a note as to why that has been the case, because you should have been, Diane. Now, which Australian tennis champion was nicknamed Muscles and won the men's singles title at Wimbledon 4 times during the 1950s? Was it B, Lou Hoad, or C, Roy Emerson?
2: Oh, I thought it was the other one, but anyway, I'm going to say, oh, I hope it's Roy Emerson.
0: Oh, Diane! Oh
2: Oh.
0: no! Oh,
2: Oh, it must have been Lou Hoad.
0: if there was
2: Oh
0: two choices,
2: no.
0: if there were two choices left, I would have said, "Have another go." See you, Diane. Okay, bye.
2: Sorry.
0: 7:11. See ya, Zara. It was 10. Hello, Zara.
1: Hi.
0: You can't get this one wrong, Zara. That's a good thing.
1: Okay.
0: Okay, so
1: Yeah.
0: which Australian tennis player was nicknamed Muscles? Was it Lou Hoad or Lou Hoad?
1: Lou Hoad.
0: Lou Hoad. That's correct. 1 from 1. Would you like to stick with tennis, or would you like to move on? You can move on to another category if you like, Zara. You can go generation. Say again.
1: What are the other categories I
0: Okay,
1: was going to say?
0: there's Generation Alpha. There's Botany 101, I Like Clouds, or You Saxy Thing, which is about saxophones.
1: Botany.
0: Botany 101?
1: Yes.
0: Okay. Which part of a plant is primarily responsible for absorbing water and minerals from the soil?
1: Root.
0: Roots is correct. You are 2 from 2, Zara. What is the male reproductive structure of a flower called? Is it A, the pistil, B, the stamen, or C, the sepal? A,
1: Stolen.
0: what did you say, stamen?
1: Stolen.
0: Correct, 3 from 3. Right. What is the scientific study of fungi called? I'll give you three choices. It's A, algology, B,

0: mycology, or C, bryology?
1: B.
0: Mycology is correct. 4 from 4. Woohoo! Zara, you're doing beautifully. What is the term for plants that live more than 2 years and bloom many times? What type of plants?
1: Perennials.
0: Perennials. 5 from 5. And guess what, Zara?
1: Yeah.
0: That was the mystery question. You picked up a family pass to go to the show.
1: Yes.
0: I didn't think that was going to go that quickly. Oh, Zara, you are a star. So you're in the lead and you've won a family pass for you and your mum and dad and your brother or sister to go along to the show. Well done, Zara. Now, hang on. So you are 5 from 5. You're also in the lead. All right, and that's all.
1: Oh, yay.
0: That's all the botany questions gone, okay?
1: Okay.
0: All right, so we've got to move on to another category now. We've got I like clouds. There's still one to go in anyone for tennis. And Generation Alpha or You Sexy Things?
1: Generation Alpha.
0: Generation Alpha, okay. According to most definition, what is the approximate birth range for Generation Alpha? Alpha, is it 1997 to 2012, that's A, B is 2010 to 2025, or C is 1981 to 1996?
1: B.
0: B is correct. Zara, 6 from 6. What platform was launched the same year the first Generation Alphas were born? Was it A, Facebook, B, YouTube, or C, Instagram? Facebook, YouTube, or Instagram? A, B, or C?
1: Instagram.
0: Correct! 7 from 7. All right. What does RIS mean in Gen Alpha and also in Gen Z slang? What does it mean if you are RIS?
1: Charisma.
0: Charisma. 8 from 8. What's the name of the Battle Royale game where 100 players jump from a bus and fight until one remains? Remember, this is Generation Alpha. What's the name of that game? Zara.
1: Can we have a clue?
0: Not when you're 8 from 8, you can't, Zara. It's a very popular game.
1: Could you repeat the question?
0: What's the name of the Battle Royale game where 100 players jump from a bus and fight until one remains? Sounds like a charming game, by the way.
1: Squid Game?
0: It's a game. What'd you say?
1: Squid Game.
0: Nah, it's not Squid Game, but that's okay. Hey, Zara, don't go anywhere, okay? Do not hang up.
1: Okay.
0: Because Paul's going to pick up the line and he'll get your details from you, okay?
1: Thank you very much.
0: See you, Zara. Well played.
1: Bye-bye.
0: Bye. Philip from Cadell. Hello, Philip.
2: How are you, Spence?
0: I bet you were
2: prompt. What hope have you got after a run like that?
0: A 10-year-old just got 8 out of 8.
2: yeah, I know. It's terrible when Sophie Thompson's daughter rings in, isn't it?
0: I know Sophie's daughter's name, so I know it's not Zara.
2: No, I know.
0: It's okay.
2: All good.
0: And now. So this is a Gen Alpha question, Phil. So what do you reckon the name of the Battle Royale? I'm presuming you're not Gen Alpha, which
2: is God, no.
0: Born between 2010 and 2025.
2: Yeah.
0: You know what the next one after Gen Alpha is? That's not a question. It's Generation Beta now.
2: There you go.
0: Yeah. So I'll give you 3 options then, all right? What's the name of the Battle Royale game where 100 players jump from a bus and fight until one remains? Is it Minecraft, Fortnite, or Roblox?
2: We'll go with Fortnite.
0: Correct! 1 from 1. Phil from Cadell. Right. So that's Generation Alpha out of the way. So we've got one left.

0: in Anyone for Tennis. We've got You Sexy Thing or I Like Clouds.
1: Well, I'll go on to the clouds, but I'll get tennis out the way first, hopefully.
0: You want to get the tennis one out of the way?
1: Yeah.
0: All right. Now, there is some controversy, by the way, on the text line. A lot of people suggesting that Ken Rosewall was known as Muscles. This was a set of questions that Goffey sent through, and I normally check them all. So I still remember what Lou Hode looked like. He was, the blonde, muscular guy. But a lot of people are suggesting that it was Ken Rosewall was nicknamed Muscles, maybe because of his lack of them. So.
1: Well, I would agree with that too, Ken Rosewall.
0: Yeah, so I'm gonna get Kishy to look up that. We'll get a definitive answer because we may have got that question wrong. But anyway, that's okay. In 1973, which former men's number one did Billie Jean King defeat in the celebrated Battle of the Sexes match?
1: I believe it was Bobby Riggs.
0: Bobby Riggs is correct. You are two from two. All right. So we'll put that to anyone from tennis to one side. Philip from Cadell. You Sexy Thing or I Like Clouds?
1: We'll go with clouds.
0: Okay. In the 1600s.
1: Oh, God, here we go.
0: Okay. Three choices. What did the phrase in the clouds mean? A, obscure, mystical or fanciful. B, being a talented artist, or C, having a good memory?
1: Let's just go with option A.
0: Obscure, mystical, or fanciful is correct. You are three from three, Philip from Cadell. Did you get much rain in the Riverland this weekend or not?
1: Well, to be honest, I'm actually... I work at Cadell, but I've got a residence at Kapunda, and man, did we get some rain here.
0: Oh.
1: 45 mil. Oh. I haven't checked the little bit in the last 24 hours or so, but up till 9 o'clock yesterday, 45 mil. It actually overflowed the measuring tube in the cylinder.
0: Wow.
1: And filled up the main barrel. And there was when I opened it up to measure all of it, there was a huntsman spider in the dry section of the main barrel. I'm thinking, my God, how did you get in through there? It must have gone through the small aperture where the water gets in and then over the lip of the measuring tube on the inside, because that was full.
0: So that was the incy wincy spider.
1: Well, it was a huntsman.
0: That climbed up the water spout.
1: Unbelievable.
0: Wow. Okay. How long does it take you to get to Cadell?
1: The Cadell is about an hour away.
0: Yeah, that's a fair drive. That's a fair drive.
1: But I do my 7-day run at Cadell and then.
0: Now I've got a fair idea where you work. Yeah. All right. Okay. Okay.
1: On the right side of the fence.
0: All right. Now, which Greek philosopher was satirised in a play, The Clouds, for having his head in the clouds, okay? Was it A, Plato, B, Aristotle, or C, Socrates?
1: So I'll go with Socrates.
0: 4 out of 4. Okay, look at this. Which cloud type is characterised by fluffy, cotton-like appearance and is often associated with fair weather? So is it A, stratus, B, cumulus, or C, cirrus?
1: Well, I wouldn't call cirrus fluffy. It's kind of thin, wispy.
0: Mm. Cirrus is more like your artist brushstroke across the sky, isn't it?
1: Yeah, that's fine, warm weather.
0: Yeah.
1: Fine weather. And sorry, what was the other two?
0: Stratus or cumulus?
1: I'll go with cumulus. Stratus.
0: Correct.
1: Sounds
0: five from five.
1: Stormy weather.
0: Yeah. 5 from 5. Okay. Who is credited with creating the modern cloud classification system in 1803? Was it Carl Linnaeus, B, Luke Howard, or C, Robert Hooke?
1: When in doubt, go straight down the middle. I'll go with B.
0: Luke Howard is correct. You are 6 from 6.
1: Woo-hoo. Seriously?
0: Right. Now you've got sacks.
1: sax.
0: Sax.
1: I love sax.
0: Okay. Which legendary jazz saxophonist, nicknamed Bird, helped pioneer bebop alongside trumpeter Dizzy Gillespie? Was it A, John Coltrane, B, Charlie Parker, or C, Ornette Coleman?
1: I'll go with Charlie Parker.
0: Charlie Parker is correct. You are 7 from 7. Which English saxophonist performed the famous solo on George Michael's 1984 hit Careless Whisper? Was it A, Steve Gregory, B, Clarence Clemons, or C, Dick Parry? A, B, or C? Steve Gregory, Clarence Clemons, or Dick Parry?
1: Again, a stab in the dark. I'll go with Steve Gregory this time.
0: 8 from 8.
1: Oh, seriously.
0: Whose Guinness record for the longest continuous note on a saxophone was smashed by Christian sax man Van Birchfield in 2001. Was it A, Danny Birchfield, B, Kenny G, or C, Raphael Ravenscroft?
1: Well, the only one I kind of really know, I'll go with Kenny G.
0: 9 from 9. And guess what? You know what? This is one of the busiest quiz nights we've ever had, caller-wise.
1: Serious? Oh, really?
0: And this is the last question I've got. So, oh no. It wasn't supposed to work this way, Philip from Cadell.
1: Oh, well, you've had a lot of long streaks tonight.
0: We have. This has been and they weren't that easy. Oh, maybe because it was a Gen Alpha that got the Gen Alpha category, that went off that so quickly. But boy, I didn't expect to get through You Saxy Thing with none incorrect. One to go. This will be an official. You've won the torch, by the way, Phil.
1: Oh, thank you.
0: Yeah, so, because 9 from 9 is definitely the winner. Right, last question. The soprano saxophone, all right, is most commonly pitched in which key? Is it the key of F, the key of B flat, or the key of G sharp?
1: Oh, let's go the key of B. Sorry, was that
0: 10 out of 10? B flat.
1: Oh, B flat.
0: B flat. 10 out of 10. Unbelievable. That gets a round of applause. Well played, Philip. Well played, my friend. I'm going to have a quick chat to a couple of the people who are on the phone at the moment because they've waited very patiently. But 10 out of 10 is a clear winner. Philip from Cadell, thank you, my friend. Don't go away. We'll get your details and we'll send you a torch, okay?
1: Thanks, Ben. I appreciate that.
0: See you, mate. Bye for now. Yeah. It is 26 past 7 here on 891 ABC Adelaide, South Australia and Broken Hill. Hello, Ruth from Hawker. Ruth, you were an early caller, but you got pipped by a couple of really clever people today.
2: Oh, was I? What?
0: Yeah. How do you reckon you would have gone with some of those questions?
2: I might have got 4.
0: Yeah.
2: Maybe.
0: They were tough, I thought. I can't believe it. I am aghast at this. Now, actually, it's good that you're calling from Hawker, because something we're going to talk about after 8 o'clock, which is still 35 minutes away. So I've got things to talk about now, is that we
2: had a lot of rain.
0: Yeah, but how good is it looking now?
2: Absolutely wonderful, Spence.
0: It must be amazing. So I talked to Lee Radford briefly, and he spent some time up there about 2 weeks ago, and he said he's never seen it like this. Never.
2: So green. Amazing.
0: Yeah. In fact, we should, and tell you what, Kishi, we should ring our friend in Craddock. I'll get you his number in a minute, because they're going to harvest a crop at Craddock this year. But the thing about you being a Hawker is, are you familiar with the art exhibition / event that is coming up through your area starting in September?
2: Well, some of some of our writing and

0: Well, you know, anything in crocheting and stuff like that, I'm in it.
1: Ah, so you're part of A Brush With Art, are you?
0: Yep.
1: Oh, good for you. I just think this is such a good thing. So the concept is that 17 towns, 30 exhibitions, special events, and workshops, all sorts of things. And it takes in places like Hawker and Wilpena and Blinman and Crystal Brook and Cooper Pedy. So it takes in a huge area. And the intention here is to try and get people to go to the area and go to each of these destinations, stay there, spend some money and do things.
0: And it works.
1: And it works. Yeah. Oh, I hope so. Because art is really a big contributor to a local economy, isn't it?
0: Oh, I'll tell you what, it is.
1: Yeah, yeah. So you're a crocheter.
0: Yep.
1: Oh, and what's the biggest thing you've crocheted?
0: Well, I've actually made a blanket.
1: Out of individual squares, or did you crochet the whole thing as one?
0: I made it out of squares.
1: And have you still got it, or did you sell it? What did you do with it?
0: It's on the bed.
1: Oh, it's on the bed. Of course it is, yeah. All right, Ruth, well, thank you. I'm glad things are looking so lovely. And I wish I had some more questions to ask you, but we got through 20 questions in record time. It was 20 minutes. It was unbelievable. Thanks, Ruth. See ya.
0: Okay. See ya.
1: Bye-bye. Bye-bye. Julie. Now, Julie, have you done your census tonight? You've done it, have you, Julie?
2: I have done the census, yes.
1: Yeah, and so you're vision impaired. How did that work for you?
2: I used a screen reader on my iPhone, which read to me the questions.
1: Ah, right. And do you then respond verbally, or do you have to, because it would be hard for you to press the right part of the screen, wouldn't it?
2: Well, the voice on the phone tells me what part of the screen to press.
1: Oh, well, how do you know you're getting the right... So can you see enough of the screen to be able to identify what part of the screen that is?
2: No, the voice tells me.
1: Ah. How does that... So I'm sorry, you've lost me a bit. So the voice says press the middle of the screen or press the bottom right, or is that what it says?
2: Yes, or swipe up or down or... Yeah.
1: And then do you get confirmation of what you've actually pressed?
2: Yes.
1: Okay. Oh, that's good. Because I wondered how that was going to work. Ah,
2: well, apparently they've got Braille forms as well.
1: Oh, well, that wouldn't surprise me. That'd make sense, wouldn't it?
2: Well, it does, but who's going to... I've always wondered to know, you know, who transcribes them?
1: Well, I guess it'd be someone...
2: So that someone can read them.
1: I guess they'd have to have somebody who is adept at Braille, wouldn't they?
2: That's right.
1: Yes. Yeah, that's a good point. Oh. Well, I'm assuming that, this is a bold assumption, but I'm assuming if they make them available in Braille, they would have people available who can read Braille.
2: Well, you'd hope so.
1: Yeah. You would certainly hope so.
2: No, I've never asked for a form in Braille.
1: Right. And so it's a while. So what? It's a census every 5 years, isn't it? Is it 5 years?
2: Yes. Yeah. Every 5 years.
1: Yeah. Okay. All right, so how have you done it previously?
2: Before the online version?
1: Yes.
2: I had to have assistance from, you know, family members or...
1: Oh, someone would come around and help you. Oh, we just lost Julie for some reason. I don't know why. Are you there, Julie?
2: I am, yes.
1: Oh, sorry, we lost you just for a second there. Yeah, so you'd have family members come around and help you out.
2: Yes, or support workers.
1: Oh, good. Oh, that's good. All right. Okay, Julie, well, I'm glad you got through. I'm sorry we didn't have any questions for you, though.
2: No, that's all right.
1: Okay. All right. See ya.
2: See you,
1: Julie. Bye-bye. 28 to 8. Alex is on the phone just down the road in Broadview. Are you having some issues with the census site, Alex?
3: I can't get in, Spence. I'm blocked.
1: Really?
3: It's telling me there's big letters. It says, sorry, there is a problem with the service.
1: Ah. Isn't that interesting? Because that was a question that was raised a week or so ago. Have you put in place strategies to make sure that the system isn't overwhelmed?
3: Well, I've been whelmed by it. I guess we'll just keep trying.
1: Yes. So I'm assuming that you would get more than one opportunity to input your special number and predetermined password.
3: It does say, it has a little note here saying, your saved answers have not been lost. And I'm okay with that because I haven't given
1: any. You haven't given any yet, yes. What was curious, and I didn't realise this would happen, so did you get to the stage where you had to put your own password in?
3: Yeah, so I got to the stage where I got my letter in front of me.
1: Yep.
3: I put in my census number and my temporary password as provided.
1: Yes.
3: And that's it.
1: Oh, okay, that could be an issue.
3: So I don't know if it's registered that I've tried, but here we are. We'll find out, I guess.
1: Because what happens after that, and I only know this because I did mine this afternoon with my wife, is that once you have put the temporary password in, then you have to put a password of your choice in, and then it goes through another form of authentication, which in my case was my email address. And I got a special number via email before I could get into the page where you could then fill out the census form.
3: Okay, well, I guess we'll just wait and see. I don't know if it has to, like, if I get in trouble, if it's not done by tonight, but I'll use this as evidence.
1: Well, you've got public evidence now. Your Honour.
3: Yeah, exactly. No, I appreciate that there's millions of people trying to do it at the same time.
1: Of course, yeah. So when did you first try?
3: About 10 minutes ago.
1: Right. Okay. Well, you would expect this to be a busy time because wasn't the predetermined time 8 or 8.30, something like that?
3: Oh, I don't know. I just got the letter and I'm doing what I'm being told.
1: Right. Good for you. Yeah. You should always do what you're being told to do.
3: <That's right>.
1: See you, Alex. See you, mate.
3: Thank you.
1: Bye-bye. Let us know how you get on.
3: I will.
1: Bye-bye. Okay. 25-8. Greg's on the line from South Pimpton. Oh, Greg will be devastated. He didn't get to answer any questions today. Hello, Greg.
4: Now, I was particularly hoping for the You Sexy thing because I play saxophone.
1: And how do you reckon you would have gone with those?
4: The first and last ones I would have got,
1: right?
4: Definitely, because I have three different types of saxophone, including a soprano. So I knew it was B flat.
1: Mm.
4: The main one I play is the alto, which is E flat, but it's the E flat below, and then the tenor's a B flat below that. But I think I don't remember what the first one was, but
1: First one was the saxophonist who was nicknamed the Bird, and that was Charlie Parker.
4: Yeah I would have got that.
1: Yeah.
4: But I think the other two I would have been guessing.
1: Ah, okay. All right. Well, you never know. How long have you been playing the sax, Greg?
4: I bought sax I got in 1998, actually, not long before I moved here from Sydney, but it was secondhand from a cash converter type place, and I think the previous owner was a school kid. I occasionally get it out, and I haven't played it quite so much as I used to.
1: Yeah,
4: but I'll get back into it. So I think I've recently bought a new mouthpiece.
1: Okay, good. It's a sort of instrument you do have to sort of maintain some practice because you can get rusty pretty quickly with the sax, can't you? Yeah. Can I tell you my favourite sax story?
4: Yeah.
1: I do seem to have a story about most things. But a friend in Mount Gambier who, and bearing in mind, I was in Mount Gambier in the mid-90s, right? And he was a community leader. His name is Rex Orr. And he was diagnosed with cancer. And he didn't have long to live. And so he planned his own funeral, okay? And so what he did was he thought, right, I'm going to learn to play the saxophone. And so I think he had about a year or so to learn to play the saxophone, which isn't long. And then he recorded all his own music for his funeral service. And so at his funeral, we were treated to some very ordinary sax playing from Rex at his funeral, which I thought was hilarious. It was such a good way to go. And...

0: because you know he knew his time wasn't much longer. And the other thing with Rex at his funeral, it's the best farewell I've ever seen, because he's just such a lovely fella. He was a big fan of cars, right? And like me, he had an extensive collection of Wheels magazines. And so what he did was he organised a recording for the end of the funeral service, which was at a church in the city in Adelaide, where a recording came on and you heard a car in the distance and you hear this gong, gong, gong, gong, and this car pulled up, right? And then a door opened and this godly voice said, "Righto, Rex, time to go, hop in." And so then you hear the car door close, right? And then the car gong, gong, gong, gong, gong, drives off into the distance. Yeah. It was such a fantastic farewell.
1: It reminded me of an American comedian, Mike Warnke, who reckon his guardian angel called Bucky. And he doesn't have wings. He has a rear assembly of a 57 Chevy. I got the sheet music to Dave Brubeck called S Tape 5, and I learned to play the thing like that. And I'm not sure where it's got to now, but I also got Baker Street with Jerry Rafferty, and I learned the sax riff from that. Because there used to be a place in the city you could get the sheet music of individual songs.
0: But Baker Street would be hard, wouldn't it?
1: Not really, but it was long enough ago. I've forgotten it, so I couldn't pull it out and play it now. But
0: no.
1: I'd have to find the sheet music.
0: Okay. Yeah.
1: The other two that it was, say, Take 5 and Quarter Flash Harden My Heart, does it?
0: Oh, the lead singer that played, love that song.
1: The lead singer played saxophone. I learnt the sax riff from the beginning of that.
0: I'm going to find that. I'm playing that. In the meantime, you have inspired me, Greg. Can I play Dave Brubeck?
1: Yeah.
0: See you, Greg.
1: See you.
0: See you, mate. Bye-bye.
1: Bye.

0: not a bad alternative to the quiz, is it? Dave Brubeck Quartet. That's the single version of Take Five. On the album, I know it was a lot longer than that. I've just found Quarter Flash as well. Hard in My Heart. I'm going to play that in a minute. Some text traffic that I need to attend to. Marg from Marsden says the fine for late lodgement of the census is something like $364 per day. I'm not sure if that's true. We'll double check on that. That does seem excessive. By the way, I think from a conversation we had last week that you have until October or something to lodge a census, which seems odd because I had a call from somebody who had the rang them and asked for a paper version to be delivered, and he was told that the deadline for doing the census is something like October sometime. I'll check on that as well, but that does seem like a lot. Also, via text, Lulu asks, can you please advise where all those art exhibitions you were talking about are going to be? I'd love to take a trip to see them. Well, look, I won't now, but if you're listening after 8 o'clock, we will speak with the woman who is organising it, and so all the details will be a part of that conversation. So stay with us, Lulu. We'll let you know. Now, also, we made a decision about the jukebox for this forthcoming Thursday night. And we decided, and this was a suggestion that was put to me last week, and I'm sorry, I can't remember the name of the person who suggested it. Made a decision that we would play songs that mention famous people. And Rosie has been doing some serious work on this. Man on the Moon, REM, about Andy Kaufman. Diamonds and Rust, Joan Baez, about Bob Dylan. Old Yoko, of course, John Lennon. There's lots of others. I've got to try and join them together because sometimes it doesn't go that well when it comes in this big sort of blob. Hurricane, of course, Bob Dylan's about Reuben Carter. Go Your Own Way, Stevie Mac. Fleetwood Mac is about Stevie Nicks. Is it? I thought that was about the breakup of her relationship. I'm not sure if it's actually about Stevie Nicks. Anyway, but I don't think it mentions her in there. Vincent, of course, Don McLean, Vincent Van Gogh. Where do you go to my lovely Peter Sarsted? Of course, references Marlene Dietrich and also, which song mentions the Aga Khan? I've got a feeling that is Charlene. I've Never Been to Me. Boy, I don't know if I'd get away with playing that. Yeah, I think that's on the never playlist. It's not that bad a song. But I know the last time I played it, there was a fairly strong reaction to Charlene. Does she mention... does she mention the Aga Khan? I know the lyrics to that song. Boy, that is a pretty sad state of affairs, isn't it? 14 to 8 is the time. I am going to play Quarter Flash, Harden My Heart. But... because she has tracked down Maurie Burke, who has been away, but is somebody who's passionate about Craddock, American Pie. There you go. That's the classic. That mentions a number of famous people, doesn't it? Has been away, but is a big advocate for Craddock. And Maurie, you've just got back to Craddock, haven't you?
1: I have just, yes.
0: Yeah, so where have you been?
1: Down Adelaide, medical reasons.
0: Okay.
1: I've been away for nearly a week.
0: Okay. You wouldn't have seen all that much change in a week, would you?
1: No, not at all. In fact, before I went down and the period leading up to that, we've had, I suppose you could say, rain dropping in from time to time over a period of probably a bit over a month or so. And the country has turned green like you wouldn't believe. We have got green in the past. It's mainly in the paddocks and so on.
0: Yes,
1: you could call them paddocks, yeah. in the countryside. Yeah, but the green this time, it's up the bloody hill slopes. I couldn't have said
0: really
1: to the top.
0: Yeah,
1: and totally different.
0: It's a scene
1: where people who have been here in the past in the normal seasons when you've got sand, dust, and dirt,
0: Yep.
1: and nothing green, are coming up to see something which is special to them.
0: So, look, I know there have been attempts in the past, and it's marginal country, to try and grow a crop in the area, but there are some growers who've put a crop in that area this year, haven't they?
1: Not around this area here, immediately area. It's a little bit further south.
0: Yeah, so between Craddock and Oraru, surely.
1: Yeah, absolutely. Oraru, that area there, there are craps. I'll start again. There are crops
0: yeah.
1: which have been planted. Yes.
0: Okay.
1: And they're doing very, very well. The grass is like you wouldn't believe. In fact, I've had to, not only me, but the others around here have had to mow around their particular, whether it's housing area or sheds or whatever, mainly because at some stage in the near future, life will change a bit with the summer coming in. The grass has grown at well over knee height, absolutely. But not only grass, also the other weeds and
0: anything that takes advantage of the rain. Yep,
1: absolutely. Yeah. But the problem being, down the line, when that dries off, it will be a huge fire hazard in this area.
0: Yes.
1: So it's a matter of people have had to sort of do nothing now.
0: Yes.
1: To make sure and to keep it down.
0: Yeah. Not just a fire hazard, you would hazard a guess that there might be a few snakes who might be comfortable in that sort of environment too.
1: Oh, yeah, one or several, I'd say. Yeah. Yes, absolutely.
0: Yeah. Wow. So have you popped into the pub since you've been back to find out if there's many people staying, pulling their caravans up and staying behind the pub?
1: In fact, I was in the pub tonight. Yeah. I just come back for tea.
0: Yeah, yeah.
1: But it's been a weird thing in a sense. We've had, in that period leading up to now, mainly in the weekends, but during the week as well, there's been 25, 30-odd vans, camper trailers, whatever, park out the back and setting themselves up. There'd probably be about a dozen out there at the moment. And I think a lot of that's to do with school holidays.
0: And those school holidays are finished.
1: I know. And that's one of the reasons why, let's say, the grey nomads will get up and go for a run somewhere because the kids won't be around.
0: Okay. So, I mean, I remember when I spoke to you last time, you were saying, you know, the pub has decided, because the pub's only really reopened for, you know, 2 years or so, hasn't it?
1: Well, it's got new ownership, yeah. Put that way.
0: Yeah. But it was closed for a while, and it's, you know, it's been in a state of flux for a while, and they made a decision that we'll make camping available, and it'll be free as long as you come and buy something at the pub, basically, isn't it?
1: Yeah, absolutely.
0: Yeah.
1: It's been. Let's say the pub has been open now for about 10, maybe probably close to 15 years.
0: Really?
1: That was part of the thing when we came, myself and the wife, came down from the territory.
0: Ah, I thought it had been closed in that period.
1: No, it hasn't been closed. It's been open ever since that time. Ever since, well, I'm trying to think of the year. Mm-hmm. Nice almighty, that'd be probably 2005, 2006 or something.
0: But it's changed ownership a couple of times?
1: It has, yeah.
0: Okay. So the new owners are having a red-hot go then, trying to bring people to Craddock?
1: Well, they're a family group, and yes, they've got good tucker. Thanks. Like I say, I've just been over there for tea myself.
0: Okay.
1: I've got my sister and brother-in-law here at the moment, so they really enjoyed it as well.
0: Oh, good.
1: Yeah.
0: So, oh, good. Yeah.
1: We're enjoying the ongoing pleasures of a hotel close at hand.
0: Excellent. All right. Well, I reckon the last time I saw a mower in Craddock, it was one that was sitting in someone's front yard rusting away. So you wouldn't see many mowers

0: operating in Craddock, would you?
1: Well, actually, what's happened, my wife used to do all the mowing around, say, the road verges, used to do mowing for our transient locals who are living elsewhere but come up here on a regular basis from time to time. She used to mow their block to keep the grass down and neat and tidy. But what's happened in fairly recent time, the council now have taken over what their responsibilities really were, which was keeping the town neat and tidy. And I'm talking about road verges and vacant areas and so on that they're owned by the council but haven't been looked after in the past. But it's a change scene, like the Oval and the Oval, what would you call it, parking area behind the Oval and the sheds. That's all now being mowed and looked after.
0: Oh, good.
1: Which is a huge difference to how things used to be. Absolutely.
0: Yeah. Hey, Maurie, look, I don't want to interrupt you. You've got family there at the moment. We gave you a call out of the blue, and I'm glad we did so. We'll stay in touch, though. All right? Take care, my friend.
1: Thank you, mate.
0: Okay, bye-bye. Okay. Maurie Burke, who is in Craddock. I'm winding up that conversation. I want to talk to Craig, but also I'm determined to get Quarter Flash hard in my heart in. G'day, Craig.
2: Hey, Spence.
0: How are you?
2: Not too bad. Completed a Braille version of the census form this afternoon.
0: Oh, you did the Braille version?
2: Yep.
0: Okay, how'd you find it?
2: Easy to understand.
0: And when you're responding to the questions, is it easy to determine exactly where you have to put your response?
2: They send out a separate booklet for your answers. So you just write the question and then, you just write the question number and then your answer.
0: Oh, then you answer via Braille.
2: Well, the form itself's in Braille and my response is also in Braille.
0: Ah, okay.
2: So you have the form, well, in my case, on the left-hand side.
0: Yep.
2: And then you have the answer book in a Perkins Brailler, and I'll just Braille out like Q6 for question 6, and then the response.
0: Oh, so you found it all, it was all pretty user-friendly then?
2: Yes, it was.
0: Excellent. Now, Craig, I know you're a music fan. Have you got a famous people's song for us for the jukebox?
2: I think it was Jackie Wilson said by Van the Man.
0: Van Morrison, that is a brilliant suggestion. Someone has just, I've got some fantastic suggestions come through. Someone's just suggested Chuck Berry, Roll Over Beethoven. Brilliant, that is brilliant. Now, what was one of, there's a lot that's come through now. I've got to try and go through this. Vogue mentions Greta Garbo and Munro and Dietrich, of course, and DiMaggio and Marlon Brando. So, yeah, there's a few in there.
2: Robbie Williams has got a song that mentions Marlon Brando. I think it's called Advertising Space.
0: Ah, okay. All right. I don't know if I know that song. If I hear it, I might remember it. Billy Joel's We Didn't Start the Fire, that mentions a lot of people. That's true. And Donna said James Dean by the Eagles. And so... I'm going to have to look that one up because there's also David Essex who mentions Jimmy Dean in a song that he did as well. Yeah.
2: Rock on.
0: Yeah, rock on. Hey, I want to play Hard in My Heart. See you, Craig.
2: All right.
0: See you, mate.

So the sax player and vocalist for Quarterflash was Rindy Ross, who, by the way, turned 75 at the end of June. After eight, the art of the Flinders and Southern Flinders. Time now for the latest ABC News.

0: ABC News, good evening. I'm Noni Edwards. Federal Treasurer Jim Chalmers says today's interest rates decision will come as a welcome relief to mortgage holders. The Reserve Bank has left interest rates on hold at 4.35%. The move was widely expected by economists amid softening inflation, higher unemployment and a cooling housing market. Speaking during question time, Mr. Chalmers said the inflation is still higher than he'd like, but the news is welcome.
1: This will come as a relief to Australians with a mortgage. It is a welcome decision at a time of heightened uncertainty in the world and persistent pressures in our own economy at home as well.
0: A Charles Darwin University evolutionary biologist says it's unlikely birds native to the Northern Territory will be included in the first round of birds vaccinated against H5 bird flu. The federal government is rolling out $2 million worth of vaccines to protect native animals from the infectious disease, prioritising captive birds. Around 1,500 vials of the vaccine will be dispensed. But CDU's Dr. Chris Jolly says he hopes the government is planning to do more.
2: Our threatened birds in the Northern Territory aren't maintained in captive insurance populations. They're conserved in situ in the wild, so it's very unlikely that any NT birds will benefit from this.
0: Mediation efforts are underway in a remote central desert community after police were called to reports of people fighting. Rio Davis reports.
3: Northern Territory Police received multiple calls from the town of Larambo, 200 kilometres northwest of Alice Springs yesterday morning, where two groups were reportedly fighting, some armed with weapons. Police allege a gun was fired in the air at one point during the disturbance, as well as seizing a bow and arrows. When officers from surrounding towns arrived, the fighting had stopped, but they found three injured people, all of whom were treated at the local clinic before being taken to Alice Springs Hospital. They say additional police resources will remain in town to keep the peace and to support mediation.
0: The SA government is hoping to ease pressure on public hospitals through a new loan scheme to fund 650 residential aged care.

0: year. Eva Blandis reports from the Adelaide Magistrates Court.
1: The dismembered body of 39-year-old Julian Storey was found in a Port Lincoln unit on June 19th last year after emergency services responded to reports of a fire. His partner, now 35-year-old Tameka Chesser, is accused of murdering and destroying his remains to pervert the course of justice. Miss Chesser was a contestant on Beauty and the Geek in 2010. Today, in the Adelaide Magistrates Court, her lawyer flagged a potential mental health defence. Miss Chesser will be arraigned in SA's Supreme Court later this year.
0: Ukraine and Russia have continued striking targets in each other's countries overnight. The BBC's Ukraine correspondent Dan Johnson has more.
2: Air raid sirens sounded twice during the night in Kyiv. First, after midnight, when loud explosions could be heard on the outskirts of the city, triggering fires. Officials said Russia launched a ballistic missile attack, but levels of damage and casualty numbers are still being assessed. In Zaporizhia, the number killed rose to six after bombs and missiles hit residential buildings as well as garages and warehouses. 19 people were wounded. Both sides have stepped up attacks in recent weeks. Ukraine used long-range drones to hit another warehouse belonging to Russia's main online retailer, Wildberries.
0: In men's cricket, Murara Stadium curator Jake Pavlich says he doesn't feel under pressure ahead of this week's first test between Australia and Bangladesh. Top-ranked Australia will be a strong favourite against the world number 9 when Darwin hosts test cricket for the first time in 22 years. Pavlich says he'd like the match to go for 5 days, but says that will depend on how the players perform.
3: We wouldn't want a two-day test, but it's not up to us, really. We sort of produce the surface, and then there's a lot of players that are involved in making that happen. So, yeah, it's a lot of variables that we can't control, so we'll stick to just making the best pitch we can.
0: That's the latest from ABC News.
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6: There are some fantastic suggestions coming through for songs that mention famous people. Lynyrd Skynyrd, of course, Sweet Home Alabama. Mentions Neil Young, Deep Purple, Smoke on the Water, ABBA's Waterloo, of course. I've got to look, you have to help me out here because I know the song, but I just can't think of the famous person who's mentioned in there. And that is, where's it gone? The New Radicals, You Get What You Give, You Get What You Give. And I'm just, who's the famous person mentioned in that song? I don't know. You have to help me out. Oh, by the way, our texter who... Oh, and see, there's so many text messages. I've got to try and find it. Our texter who suggested that the fine for non-completion of the census is a lot... Here we are. Was right because they have done further investigation themselves. You should be working as a radio producer because... now, this is probably from AI, and so we assume this is correct. But it says here that failure to complete... the Australian census can result in a fine of up to $364 per day for each day the form remains incomplete after a formal legal direction. So that is not after the actual cutoff date. It's after you have legally been directed to do your census form. And knowingly providing false or misleading information carries a separate fine of up to $3,640. I wonder how they came up with that number. I don't know. But that is a big fine, isn't it? It's a fair incentive. Now, so Kishi, who is a good radio producer, the song, the New Radical song, You Get What You Give, mentions Courtney Love and Marilyn Manson, apparently. There you go. I did not know that. 8 minutes after the new... I made a mess of that. 8 minutes past 8 o'clock. You're on 891 ABC Adelaide, South Australia and Broken Hill. 105.7 ABC Radio Darwin and the Northern Territory. Some Akadaka. Then we're off to Jamestown. I'm going to speak with Leonie Hunt, Event Director of A Brush With Art, which is a fantastic thing for regional South Australia. A chance for you to go to lots of great places and look at some local artwork as well. Stay and spend some money. A lot of organising involved in this. We'll talk about that after this.

What a song. Aka Daka, Long Way to the Top, a song that AC/DC do not do live nowadays, because that's Bond's song. I don't think he ever played the bagpipes, by the way, but it was a fantastic film clip going through the streets of Melbourne, wasn't it? It is 12 minutes past 8 here on 891 ABC Adelaide, South Australia and Broken Hill. I've just quickly got to relay a story that has just bobbed up on Adelaide Now. And it's one of the most memorable people I've ever spoken to who has decided to hang up his boots. And that is a volunteer at the Port Adelaide Football Club who has been basically doing everything asked of him for the past 58 years. He is a boot studder. He developed a heel that helped Russell Ebert with a problem he was having with his Achilles. His name is Alfie Trebilco. And so the advertiser is reporting that basically after six

0: decades that his last home game for Port Adelaide will be this forthcoming Saturday night when Port Adelaide play Melbourne at Adelaide Oval. Wow, Alfie. I went and interviewed Alfie once, and I don't know how long I was there, but it was a long time. Russell Ebert had a special nickname for Alfie. I'm going to use it because Alfie did it on air. It took me by surprise. Russell used to call him Three Dicks. He's originally from Broken Hill. And when he moved to Adelaide, it was because he was a butcher, loved the Port Adelaide Football Club. And anything that they wanted him to do, he just said yes. Amazing servant of the Port Adelaide Football Club. Every football club needs an Alfie Trebilco. And so congratulations, Alfie, on 58 amazing years as the Port Adelaide boot starter. Wow. If we can talk to Alfie at some stage, we'll track him down. He's a funny guy. He's a lovely, lovely fella. 14 past 8 is the time. Now, I've been talking about this a bit, and I'm excited on behalf of the towns who are involved in it. This is an event called A Brush With Art. It's actually been going since about 2004, and in its early stages, it linked three towns. It was Hawker, Wilpena and Blinman, but it has grown, and it is growing further this year, being 2026, when it kicks off on the 5th of September, which is a Saturday, and it goes through to the 11th of October and takes in 17 towns across the region from Crystal Brook to Coober Pedy. And it really is a great opportunity for local artists and also for you to visit this amazing part of South Australia. And you will never see it like this again. So you have two reasons to go and spend some money in this great part of South Australia. Leonie Hunt is the event director based in Jamestown. And this is, I think, what, your third year of doing it, is Leonie?
1: That's correct, absolutely.
0: Wow. Yeah, and you already have a fan. Texter came through, said, Leonie Hunt is a great Jamestown person, legend.
1: A legend.
0: So you have a fan club.
1: Now, that's wonderful to hear.
0: now, for anybody who's not a familiar with A Brush With Art, what exactly is it?
1: Well, it's a five-week regional arts and tourism trail. And it's, as you said, it started back in 2004, so it's been going for a long time. And it was originally put together by artists who had a simple idea that, you know, if they worked together, they could get more people to come and have a look at their art. And I was really interested in what you were saying about Alfie before, about his volunteers. I mean, the volunteers are the backbone of this event, as in many events in regional areas, and certainly good to hear the same in the city areas. But, gee, without the hundreds of people who've been behind this event all these years, goodness knows what would have happened. But I must make a special mention of one lady, Judy Elliott Madison, who has been the backbone. She's from a little place called Bangor. Mm-hmm. She's been involved since day one. So, you know, it's that passion, that drive and that support of volunteers that makes something like this absolutely the most amazing event possible. And I'm in agreement with you. You're never going to see the Flinders and the Outback and Southern Flinders like it's going to be in the spring of this year.
0: No. I haven't done it yet. So, boy, oh, boy, I am just champing at the bit to get on the road. So 17 towns and locations, and are they all local artists or do artists come from elsewhere also?
1: Artists do come from elsewhere. They all have some sort of connection with the area, though. That's kind of the background to it. So they may have lived there, have relatives there. And for instance, I grew up in Jamestown and I was away for 35 years and the call of the country got me back after, you know, 5.5 years ago. And I wonder in some respects why I left. But it's just the most beautiful area. Absolutely.
0: Yeah. No, it is a lovely. It's way too long since the last time I was in Jamestown was when they built the big battery.
1: Oh, glory. Okay. Yep. Well, we look forward to welcoming you again.
0: Yeah. Yeah, I know. It's been way too long. And of course, the concert in the forest was also a very big part of Jamestown as well. Just as a matter of interest, those 35 years you were away, I mean, I'm assuming you grew up in Jamestown and, you know, you went to school and all sorts of things in Jamestown. As far as services were concerned, when you went back 5 years ago, was it a more challenging

0: I don't mean this derogatory. Was it a more challenging place to live because you had to work harder to get what you might services you might take for granted in the city?
1: Look, I cannot believe the disparity between the city and the regional areas. I really am aghast at how tough it is for regional people. But, you know, they're so resilient. And I think sometimes that's taken for granted, Spence, you know. The country people will just get on and make it happen. But, gee, you know, look, I came home to look after my mum. She turns 91 tomorrow. But she's in full-time care now, which allowed me to have some opportunity to work in the community. But, yes, it's tough, and I believe that it's events like A Brush With Art that can provide opportunities for budding artists here in this area. And let's face it, they all need to look for, it doesn't matter whether you're in city or the country, it's usually a two-income family, a lot more difficult for that in the country town. But there's some very talented artists, so this, you know, will give them the opportunity to showcase their art. And in fact, one thing I will mention, Guildhouse, which is the professional association for artists in South Australia. They've come on board this year as a partner. And one of our key objectives moving forward is to create opportunities for these artists, because you know what it's like yourself. You know, you do start something new. If you haven't got a lot of people around supporting you, you do lack confidence. You may not necessarily take that next step. We want to make sure that we can provide over the next few years that focus for artists, that they can feel comfortable, that they are supported, and hopefully can provide a second income stream to what they've got happening, whether they're on the land or in town, because, gee, it is tough at the moment.
0: Yeah. By the way, the list of card-carrying members of the Leonie Hunt fan club is growing.
1: Oh, is it? Oh, gosh. You need to let me know so I can hand out some monetary bribes after. I didn't even bribe beforehand, you know. So, no, look, I'm a volunteer. I've been a long time. I was involved with Variety, the children's charity in Adelaide, and it's just a natural thing that I want to give to the community. And I'm passionate about this because, as I said, I've seen that disparity, and I just believe it can be so much better for us in the country.
0: Yeah.
1: Yes, I'm not going to talk politics or stuff like that, but believe...
0: No, don't do that.
1: Don't want to do that. But when I was away, I had an incredible breadth of experience in anything from small business through to corporate in Adelaide and Sydney, and I want to bring that experience back and help the regional areas kind of take that next step where we can. Mm. But it's not always that easy.
0: Yeah. Well, I think the Variety Bashers are experiencing some interesting roads at the moment. They've gone via your place. Now, back to A Brush With Art. So it's not just exhibitions. There are some other events and workshops and things like that.
1: Yes.
0: I guess if you want to get involved in any of those, you really are going to have to plan in advance, aren't you?
1: That's right. And look, we've done a little bit of a turnaround this year in as much as we've been totally focused on the artists. And as I said, we're now really looking at, from an economic development point of view, how we can encourage people to stay, relax and explore the regions. They don't have to hurry. There's 5 weeks. Mm-hmm. I guess it's important for them to understand not every event, not every exhibition is going to be open for those 5 weeks. However, they can plan on the website where they'd like to go when they're available. That'll be, it's just undergoing a little bit of a refresh at the moment. So the next couple of days that'll be up. And it really is an incredible opportunity to get out there. And I think one of the best things, and the thing that I miss the most, is the absolute relationships and friendships and that laconic country kind of atmosphere that you've got. You know, people are just incredibly authentic and awesome in the country.
0: Yeah. Well, I had a call from Ruth from Hawker before, so she's crocheting as part of the exhibition as well. And also we spoke with Maury and Craddock, and he said there's about 30 camper vans and caravans and trailers behind the pub at the moment, camping in Craddock at the moment. So,
1: I know.
0: Yeah. So there are.
1: You know, it's interesting. Last year I had a lot of conversations with travellers, and one thing that really was quite interesting to me was how many people were just on the road. That's all they did. You know, they might go home for 1 month or 2 months, and then

0: and they're off for another 3 or 4 or 5 months on the road. So I think it's fantastic, and you know, there's nothing better, as I said, for with a conversation with somebody, particularly the old timers in the pubs and stuff like that. Amazing.
1: Yeah, yeah. You don't actually have to be a serious art lover to get something from a brush with art, do you?
0: No, not at all. And in fact, what we're trying to do is break down those barriers. I mean, this is not art is for everybody. And some people have that, I guess they think that it's just for a certain type of person or a certain elite group. Absolutely not. The stories that are told through the artworks are incredible. The people that are portrayed through the artworks are incredible. And in fact, last year, one of the exhibitions were all hung with woolen bale clips, etc., just to show that, you know, we're different. We're not a stuffy kind of art, official art gallery. We're real. We're raw. We're authentic. So come and have a look, and you'll be surprised. You know, what you'll get out of it. But I think the biggest thing people say is just talking to people about it and just, you know, understanding.
1: Oh, lovely.
0: The motivation.
1: Yeah. What a great way to spend a few weeks. What new things have you introduced this year, Leonie?
0: Well, the website, as I said, it's just undergoing a bit of a refresh at the moment, but we've really turned the focus around to the traveller. And they'll be able to look at different towns, look at facilities that are available, businesses that are available, make decisions about where they'd like to stay or base themselves, because art is the experience that comes from that. So they'll have a lot more information at their hands, in the palm of their hands, to be able to make those decisions. But also we're moving more into the outback. So we're just in the early, I guess, throes of a relationship with outback communities. So we're now going as far as Cooper Pedy this year, which is, you know, we've been in Wilpena and Parachuna and Blinman before, but we've got Beltana and Cooper Pedy, and next year I think we're going to be really going and exploding more into the outback. So it's going to expand, which is fantastic, you know. So you know, I'm just such a lucky person. So I get out to meet all these incredible people and try my amateur videoing skills, interviewing them. But, you know, with all this AI and stuff going around, Spence, you know, it's great to have authenticity.
1: So real people doing real art. Yeah, you're right. It's a stretch to define Cooper Pedy as being Northern Flinders, but, you know.
0: No, as I said, we're going into the outback now. So
1: into the outback,
0: yeah. So, you know, that's, I guess from our point of view, always the challenge is for something like this is funding of, you know, this type of thing. We've just received a grant from the Tourism Commission. We've had a very, very wonderful supporter in the Commercial Hotel in Jamestown that has come on as the principal sponsor. But now that we're looking for further afield, you know, we've talked about the Flinders as our branding before, but Southern Flinders is so, so involved in it now. So there's actually more exhibitions in the Southern Flinders area than there are in the Flinders and Outback this year. So if it's not so far to come from Adelaide for a weekend or a few days or whatever, and just experience it. You bring your caravan or stay at a you know, a hotel or a motel or whatever.
1: Plenty of options. Is there anything on the Melrose?
0: Melrose is actually one of our greatest supporters. The District Council of Melrose, Mount Remarkable, not Melrose, have been incredibly supportive, and I believe that's just going to grow. So they have their own exhibition within their council chambers, which is fantastic. The North Star Hotel have got an exhibition there, and there's a couple more coming on board. I guess one of the challenges you have is, you know, as I say sometimes, it's like herding cats, you know. Your priorities are not necessarily others, that's what I love. You know, I'm quite happy to take entries next week if people want to come on board.
1: So it's not too late to be a part of it then. Yeah, okay. No, do you get any funding from Country Arts SA, or is that more individual artists who get funding for that?
0: We haven't really had much luck, because Country Arts also administer the federal funding, mm-hmm. And you know, quite frankly, as the person that writes the grants, there's a lot of work involved and we're not getting very fast. So what we're trying to do is open up the opportunity more for the private sector and partner with sponsors. And

0: businesses, particularly sponsors who have the same demographic that they're appealing to. You know, like the, for instance, the RAAs and the, you know, the mobile home providers and renters, etc. So we, as well as within each town, I mean, we list all the, on the new website, for instance, all of the essential services are listed so people know that if they stay in a certain place, they have access to all sorts of things. But we also would like to showcase some businesses, you know, with what they do as well. So that's going to grow. So we're having to look at ways that we can become self-sustainable into the future. And I think that's absolutely achievable. But, you know, Rome wasn't built in a day. We're just taking baby steps, although there's been quite a lot achieved in the last couple of years, you know. Yeah. So the first year for me was about understanding. The second year was about putting together a centralised art beat hub, we called it, so I could get to meet a lot of people on the trail that were coming through. This year's about turning it around for visitors and bringing in a lot more about businesses, et cetera, but we're really only in the infancy of that at the moment.
1: Hit the road. Go see something. Go to the Flinders. Look, you know, it's worth it just for the countryside. Everyone I talk to says they've just never seen it like this. So if you don't do it this year, you're going to miss out.
0: Oh, absolutely.
1: Yeah. So,
0: absolutely.
1: So go
0: We'd
1: and
0: like to say that.
1: Go and have a look, because you'll never experience, the chances you'll experience it again in your lifetime are probably fairly slim. Hey, Leonie Hunt, with somebody as enthusiastic as you, it can't be anything but 100% successful. So I wish you all the best. And if people want further details, as you say, what's the actual address for the website if people want to have a look, you know, and try and plan a trip?
0: Brushwithart.com.au. Oh, as I said, just give us another day or so, because we're doing a big change, uploading all of our town information, etc. But that will be probably that, and Facebook and Instagram. We will be starting a fairly intensive campaign, and we'll be updating daily with what's happening around the place. So there's plenty of ways that, you know, to keep up to date. And I guess that's the challenge also. A lot of people like to have a brochure in their hand, but you would know in the industry that you're in, as quickly as you print something, something changes.
1: Yes. Yeah. So the online option is always probably the more reliable, isn't it? So a brushwithart.com.au, just give it a couple of days so that everything else is up to date. A Brush with Art starts on Saturday, the 5th of September, goes through till the 11th of October. Leonie Hunt has been my guest. She is the event director. Thanks, Leonie. See ya.
0: Thanks, Ben. Cheers, Ben.
1: Bye-bye.

0: got to be happy with that. The Kinks, you really got me now. Now, there is some soccer news for you, and I didn't realise this game was on tonight, but the preliminary round of the Asian Champions League Elite is being played at Hindmarsh Stadium tonight. Adelaide United is playing Vietnam's Quang Anh Hoa Hanoi, and sadly, they're not doing that well. With about 15 minutes to go, Vietnam's Quang Anh Hanoi is 2-0 up. It's a one-off game, but there's a fair incentive to win it. So, Adelaide United, put a couple in if you can, because the winner earns a place in the elite competition and $1 million payday. The loser goes to the Champions League 2 competition, which I'm assuming also carries a bit of cash. But not as good as going through to the elite competition. So, come on, AU. Put a couple in, at least tie it up. And would it go to penalties? Do they need an actual result? Yeah, they would have to go to overtime and penalties. But with only 15 minutes to go, looking unlikely. We'll check some weather details for you after this.
1: Breakfast with Sonia and Jules.
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0: Don't forget, inside the next half hour or so, a chance for you to win a family pass to go to the Royal Adelaide Show. When you hear the cue to call, don't call, all right, because we won't answer the phone. This is exclusively for the text line, all right? And what I need you to do is text through the code word and your first name. That's all you need to do. 0467 922 891, okay? So don't bother ringing because we won't answer. This is exclusively for the text line. And we are going to give it to texter number 30, all right? So that means that for those of you who maybe are listening via the ABC Listen app, that have that 1 minute gap between what goes to air on the analog service and goes to air on the Listen app, have a chance to also enter. So it'll be texter number 30. Don't text now. You have to wait for the cue to call. That is coming up. Also, inside this next half hour, we're going to speak with a gentleman we spoke with last year. He really took a very, very deep dive into the Australian gambling industry. In fact, he wrote a book called Hooked, Inside the Murky World of the Australian Gambling Industry. His name is Professor Quentin Beresford. So he's actually a Professor of Politics and Public Policy and adjunct professor at the University of the Sunshine Coast. All right. And I want to talk about the Senate inquiry into the gambling industry in Australia. What does he think the likely outcome is going to be? Clint, very funny. Clint has text through number 30. Yeah, good try. By the way, the code word, if you have forgotten, is arena. That's probably given it away, but that is the code word we'll be looking for. Right, let's do some weather details. So for South Australia, possible morning frost about parts of the Northwest Pastoral and the Flinders. Isolated showers are forecast about the Southern Ag and extending further north about the ranges before contracting to Windward Coast and ranges during the evening. There is the chance of small hail with showers about the west coast and Eyre Peninsula during the day. Slight chance of a thunderstorm about the Flinders Ranges. That'll be probably in the early part of the morning. Maximum temperatures are below average. Winds are forecast to be west to southwesterly, fresh at times about southern coast and inland parts in the northeast, easing by tomorrow night. Winds tending southwest to southeasterly from the west during the day. Temperature-wise, Adelaide tomorrow, showers are forecast, 1 to 3 mil, so not a lot. They are likely to be, oh, it doesn't say when they're likely to be. Okay. Anyway, high chance of showers up to 3 mil. 15 degrees is the estimated maximum for Adelaide tomorrow, 9 degrees overnight. A mil on Thursday, 16. Friday, 16 also, and no rain forecast for Saturday for that game between Port Adelaide and the Demons at Adelaide Oval. Alfie Trebilco's last game. Oh, boy, I hope that doesn't give Port Adelaide incentive to play even better.

0: is a danger game for Melbourne, but it'll be a good one to win, that's for sure. Around the rest of South Australia for tomorrow, and in the Barossa, a cool one for you. Showers easing, 30 for Nuriutpa, 5 degrees the minimum, 16 in showers for Victor Harbour. On York Peninsula, around about 16 degrees and showers throughout. Overnight, around about 6 or 7 degrees. On Kangaroo Island, cool for Kingscote and Pandana tonight, 4 degrees overnight Kingscote, 6 for Pandana. Maximums tomorrow between 14 and 16 degrees. Cool in the lower southeast tomorrow, a maximum of 13, and showers for Mount Gambier, 7 overnight. Much the same for the mid-southeast with Narracourt, 14 and 7. And for the upper southeast, showers 15 for a maximum and 6 overnight for Bordertown. 6 overnight also for the Murraylands. Maximum temperatures range from 14 at Lamoureux to 17 at Murray Bridge, and showers the forecast to ease. You might get a shower in the Riverland tomorrow, 16 the maximum, 6 overnight. In the mid-north, showers easing, quite cool though. 12 degrees for Jamestown and Clare, 15 for Roseworthy and Snowtown, and 16 for Port Pirie. Overnight, 4 for Jamestown, otherwise in the range of the 5 to 7 degrees overnight. In the Flinders, it'll be cool tonight, 3 for Hawker, 14 a shower or 2. Port Augusta, 6 degrees your minimum, 17 for maximum. Oraru, 3 and 13, and showers for all centres through the Flinders. Don't text now. 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And it'll be text to number 30. Not texting through number 30. The 30th person to text through the correct code word will be the winner. For Eyre Peninsula, up the top 17 for Whaler, 15 for both Cleve and Kimber. Lower part of Eyre Peninsula, 16 for Port Lincoln, showers, and 7 for a minimum, much the same for Coffin Bay and Cummins. On the west coast, showers, 16 or 17 degrees, around 5 or 6 overnight. Northwest pastoral, temperatures in the mid-teens for you. Mainly sunny, nowhere forecast any showers, but cool overnight. Oak Valley 3 and Pukaja 2 for you, 4 for Tarcoola. In the northeast pastoral, Lee Creek is the only spot that maybe get a shower. 15 degrees, 6 overnight. Otherwise, around about 7, but somewhere between 17 and 19 degrees for the northeast pastoral. Now to Broken Hill for tomorrow. And a shower or two clearing, only a millimetre of rain. There might be a shower in the morning, 14 a maximum, 6 overnight. 15 for August the 13th, which is Thursday. So 15 the maximum for Thursday, a minimum of 4, 15 for Friday, and 16 for Saturday, and no rain after the forecast period from Wednesday on until you get through to Monday of next week for Broken Hill. Now, for the Northern Territory and for the NT, slight chance of showers over coastal parts of the Daly and in the eastern Barkly and in the eastern Simpson, the chance of morning fog over the top end and in the eastern Carpentaria. Partly cloudy elsewhere, moderate to fresh and gusty south to southeasterly winds in the Tanami, the Lassiter and in the Simpson, extending northward to Daly waters during the day. Light to moderate northeast northwesterly winds elsewhere. Darwin, 31. A little bit of cloud cover, but a pretty comfortable day, and much the same for the next few days. Thursday, 31, 33 for Friday, and 32 for the start of the weekend. Elsewhere across the territory tomorrow, Catherine, 35, a partly cloudy day, 16 overnight. Tennant Creek, 29, mostly sunny. Alice Springs, 3 degrees your minimum, 18 and mostly sunny for tomorrow. High teens, low 20s for the Lassets tomorrow. And some parts will be, in fact, it'll be cold overnight throughout the Lassiter. And not too bad through the Tanami, with temperatures up to 31, or ranging between, Uendamu 21, Rabbit Flat 27, and overnight somewhere between 7 and 15 degrees. So there you go. You are completely up to date with the weather details across South Australia, Western New South Wales, and in the Northern Territory.
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0: Quentin Beresford coming up, Professor of Politics and Public Policy at the University of the Sunshine Coast. We'll talk about the Senate inquiry into gambling in Australia. On our way there. Ooh-hoo, not enough O's in Smooth with this song. Hall & Oates, song called She's Gone.

0: I think it's probably my favourite Hall & Oates song. It's She's Gone. Paul Kiss has just had the hardest job in radio. Right. He had to identify which texter was number 30 because, seriously, we could have said texter number 200. Because, boy, oh, boy, it was like a chocolate wheel spinning around. And guess what? Kate from Flinders Park. Hello, Kate. You were number 30. Hello.
1: Hello. That was good timing, wasn't it?
0: It was, wasn't it? You absolutely nailed it. Our text line almost blew up. Wow.
1: I was making a cup of tea. I was like, I'll pour the milk and I'll hit send.
0: And you did. And the timing was absolutely spot on. Who are you going to take to the show?
1: My partner and our almost two-year-old.
0: Oh, beautiful. Is it a boy or a girl?
1: A boy.
0: Will it be his first show?
1: We did go last year, also courtesy to the ABC. Thank you very much.
0: Oh, good.
1: But, yeah, he's very much into his farm animals at the moment.
0: So yeah.
1: We're very much looking forward to seeing him with his cows and his sheep.
0: No chickens or pigeons this year.
1: No, we'll have to tell him that. We'll break that news gently.
0: What he will now appreciate, I know when my granddaughter went last year, and so she would have been 2.5 last year, she'd never seen Bluey in the flesh. She didn't know Bluey was a thing, and she was absolutely transfixed. It was just, you know, that can't be real. It can't be happening. They're Blueys on the stage. How can that be? How can that be happening? I think you're going to experience that this year.
1: I think so. Yeah.
0: Yeah. Hey, Kate, hang in there. We'll get some details and we'll get that prize out for you. All right. Well played.
1: Beautiful.
0: Okay. Bye bye. Bye for now. Bye. So, seriously, I've never seen the text line fill up that quickly, to be in all sincerity. So well played. And there will be more opportunities for you to win over the next few days, that is for sure. In the meantime, I wanted to try and get some perspective from Quentin Beresford, who we spoke with last year. He put together a publication called Hooked, Inside the Murky World of Australian Gambling. Because when some of the allegations surfaced from the Senate inquiry into the gambling industry, I thought, wow, how much difference is it going to make? This is moving so far away from the initial terms of reference, which was about advertising, that surely there's got to be a lot more going on here than is being investigated at the moment. Quentin Beresford, good evening to you.
2: G'day, Paul. Thanks for having me on.
0: See, it's Spence here. That's okay. It was Paul that rang you, Quentin. But, hey, all good, all good. Now, the extent of the allegations that surfaced, did they take you by surprise?
2: Not really. I mean, I wasn't aware in the research that I did that prostitutes and drugs were being offered as inducements to gamblers. But when you understand the predatory model that infuses much of the current gambling industry in Australia, and the way inducements are threaded through their business model, it's not surprising. So, yes, I was taken aback, but not surprised.
0: Will it make a difference?
2: Well, look, it's a moving feast as we speak. The Prime Minister, Anthony Albanese, and the opposition leader, Angus Taylor, are negotiating a deal as we speak. And they're negotiating a deal because the Prime Minister has dragged his feet on gambling reform since, as you mentioned, the Senate inquiry in 2022 came out with a set of bipartisan recommendations for bold gambling reform in this country to rein in the gambling industry, which has really grown exponentially in Australia over the last 20 years and is causing a lot of community harm. So we'll have to see. They're promising a new crackdown on advertising and inducements. But look, you know, the gambling lobby is one of the most powerful in Canberra, and it will be watching very closely. And I think that, the Independents and the Greens in Parliament will be watching this very, very carefully. And public opinion, of course, Spence, is very much in favour of bold gambling reform in this country. And so, you know, if these two major parties come up with less than what the community expects, I think there'll be continuing clamours for reform. Because as you mentioned, this is a long way from what Peter Murphy recommended I mean, she recommended a national gambling regulator. She recommended a tax on gambling companies to address harm the gambling causes, and a blanket ban on advertising. So, you know, I think this is probably going to fall significantly short of what Peter Murphy recommended. And I'll just add one other point, Spence, and that is that poker machines are not on the radar of these discussions at all.
0: Look, I was going to ask you about that. Just before I do so, have we reached the stage, though, Quentin, that professional sporting bodies and ruling political parties, whatever persuasion they are so reliant on the revenue that comes from gambling now that it would be, one, damaging politically, and two, damaging for professional sporting codes?
2: Look, I think this is you've hit the nail on the head here, Spence. You know, this has just been a terrible development. I mean, all your listeners would know about two very, very harmful developments, I think, in terms of the community's embrace of gambling, or the industry's embrace of gambling, and that is gambling companies do mega sponsorship deals with sporting codes, which effectively promotes gambling to punters and to children. And media companies have been in an arms race for broadcasting rights with sporting codes. And that is recouped through gambling advertising. And those two developments have cemented gambling really as a normal pastime entertainment in the community, which has had really deleterious effects on gambling addiction, gambling harm, gambling expenditure. And you know, there's one figure I think that all Australians should take note of and really be ashamed of, and that is Australia has the highest per head losses from gambling in the world. Highest per head losses of gambling in the world. Now, that is about $1,500 per head. But basically, when you break that figure down, pretty much 50% of the population doesn't bet, 50% do bet. That's everybody from who has a lotto ticket to, you know, problem and addicted gamblers. So if you take the 50% that don't bet, that's about $3,000 on average Australians are losing per year in gambling.
0: Wow.
2: That's a massive amount.
0: Mm. So time is a little bit against us here. So most of these online gambling platforms are based overseas. How does the federal budget benefit from the losses incurred by gamblers? What goes into government coffers, if anything?
2: Well, look, the revenue is really accrued at the state level.
0: Right.
2: Because gambling is a state tax. Gambling is a state tax. So basically, 8 to 10% of most states' revenue is results from taxes on gambling. And that's a very significant component of their budget. And so the states have really been vested in not tackling gambling harm. Now, the federal government will recoup or incur expenditures from problem gamblers in health impacts particularly.
0: Yep.
2: So it's a huge impost in the community. I mean, you know, you've got family breakdowns, you've got bankruptcies, you've got crime, you've got a whole lot of adverse social impacts now resulting from gambling, which, quite frankly, federal and state governments have really failed to address over the last 20 years.
0: Look, just in the minute and a half or 2 minutes we've got before we go to news, why haven't poker machines been included in this? And if they haven't, should they be in the future?
2: Totally. I mean, we're all increasingly aware of the problems online gambling incurs because we see it in our families, we see it in our friends, because it's so pervasive. But really, most of the losses incurred from gambling still occur at the poker machine level. And most of your listeners would be aware that poker machines are threaded throughout the community, football clubs, surf life-saving clubs, and they're heavily concentrated in lower socioeconomic areas where people can ill afford to lose the money they are losing from poker machines. So poker machines definitely need to be put on this reform agenda.
0: Again, it's state governments who benefit from that, though, isn't it?
2: Yeah, it is.
0: Yeah.
2: Totally.
0: Yeah.
2: Yeah, they derive the revenue from poker machines. And Australia really, Spence, rolled out 200,000 poker machines into the community in the early 1990s in a development that's just not replicated anywhere else in the world. Nowhere else in the world allows so many poker machines outside of gambling precincts, you know, like casinos and the like. We allowed them to infiltrate into the community in all sorts of ways. I mean, AFL football clubs, for instance, have been heavily vested in revenue from poker machines. Surf life-saving clubs have, in some instances. Mm. And, you know, this is just, you know, this is just a scourge on the community, really. Now, you know, I mean, people who want reform in gambling accept that gambling is at some level a legitimate pastime, but it just needs to be regulated to minimise harm.
0: Professor Quentin Beresford, thank you.
2: Pleasure.
0: All the best to you. Professor of Politics and Public Policy, adjunct professor at the University of the Sunshine Coast. After the news, how do you properly cook a sausage? It's 9 o'clock.
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4: We have seen spillover events in many other countries that have had this H5 bird flu virus. We do know that it is highly contagious and highly virulent.
3: 891 ABC Adelaide.
5: ABC News, good evening, I'm Noni Edwards. Shadow Treasurer Tim Wilson says the government is daring the Reserve Bank to increase interest rates through its policies. The Reserve Bank has kept interest rates on hold at 4.35% today after 3 rate hikes earlier this year. Mr. Wilson says he expects there will be more hikes.
6: Today, Australian households may not have got an increase, but we know that the RBA continues to warn of increases into the future because of the inflation pressure the Albanese government is putting on the Reserve Bank.
5: Experts are backing South Australia's Royal Commission into AI as the state sets up the inquiry. The commission is due to begin in October with its terms of reference and commissioners to be finalised in the coming weeks. It will examine the impact of AI on jobs, education and public services and could help shape policy beyond South Australia. Toby Walsh, chief scientist at the University of New South Wales AI Institute, says the inquiry is an opportunity to influence the national response.
7: The government's been moving a bit slowly, and I suspect this Royal Commission might help to prompt them along, just as the French report helped from the South Australia help push them along on social media regulation. Hopefully this will push them along on AI regulation, not just for South Australia, but for all of us, all around Australia.
5: Dozens of petrol stations across the country have been raided simultaneously as part of a crackdown on illicit tobacco and vapes. The service stations targeted included those under the Metro Petroleum brand, which was one of Australia's largest independent operators. New South Wales Health Minister Ryan Park says the operation was a coordinated effort between the states, territories and the Commonwealth.
8: Illegal tobacco and vapes work across jurisdictions. They don't have any borders, and that's why in New South Wales we've got a multi-agency team with New South Wales Health and New South Wales Police, but that team works with the Australian Border Force and the Australian Federal Police.
5: Safe Work SA has commenced criminal proceedings against a chemical manufacturer in Port Pirie. It claims it's responsible for a worker receiving chemical burns. The regulator will allege an Aquachem SA employee received burns to their face, neck and arms when a valve was inadvertently opened and sulfuric acid released in August 2024. Internationally, residents in parts of quake-hit Colombia have been gathering to support each other while crews search for survivors trapped under rubble. The magnitude 7.4 tremor downed dozens of buildings, killing more than 130 people and injuring nearly 600. The cities of Cali and Pereira are among the places worst hit. Local official in the neighbouring Choco region, Jenny Rivas, says restoration efforts are continuing through the night.
9: Today, public services, all communications have been virtually

0: statewide shutdown in eastern Jharkhand state as they protest against police violence on demonstrators. Yesterday, students were marching towards the state assembly to demand an overhaul of the state's exam system and an investigation by federal police. They were met with tear gas and officers using batons, prompting BJP supporters to burn tyres and block roads. This student leader is urging the government to listen to them.
1: We remain steadfast in our demands. We appeal to the Chief Minister that we all are students, and he should accept the demands put forward by the students.
0: To sport now, and Matildas winger Courtney Vine is heading back to Australia to spearhead Melbourne City's title tilt, signing with the A-League Soccer Club for the upcoming women's season. The 28-year-old returns as one of the competition's most accomplished players, winning 3 premierships and 2 championships with Sydney FC before making the move to the NWSL in the United States in 2024. Vine's 30 Matildas caps include slotting a decisive penalty to send the team through to the semi-finals of the Women's World Cup in 2023, alongside representing Australia at the 2024 Paris Olympics. ABC News.
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3: 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Then you may just hang up.
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4: I've just realised I haven't got any songs lined up. Oh well. Can you choose one, please, Paul? Make it a good one. I've got the playlist if you need it. You know, if you wanted to stick by the rules for a change. Oh, that's gone. Aretha Franklin's on there, Free Eye of Love. What else is on there? Mamas and Papa Cutter. And then we hear that a lot. Air Supply? I don't know. We'll think of something. Oh, Gian. Oh, don't worry, Paul. I'll find one. I'll get one. I'll lock one in. I love this song. I'll play this in a minute. Sorry. This is called Production on the Run. You know, I could play Hurricane, couldn't I? That might end up getting played on Thursday night as part of the jukebox. But this song is actually on the play. I'm actually playing by the rules with this one. So we'll play that song in a minute. Now, some text messages I just want to quickly get through. Now, the final score at Hindmarsh between Kong and Hanoi and Adelaide United. Adelaide United went down 2-0. And so they go through to the minor Asian Championship Cup competition. I'm sure there's still some cash involved. Would have been good to win that one, though. Anyway. Now, Vitex, having just finished my census, why can't we include referendum-type questions like, should Australia be a republic, yes or no? You've got to be kidding. What political party would be brave enough to include a question like that on the census? Boy, oh boy. Yeah, no, that's never going to happen. I'm not even sure if that's the role of the census, because the role of the census really is to try and determine a snapshot of what life in Australia looks like at any one point in time. So, no, it's unlikely that that would ever happen. This one, Clint, he says, I'm about to do my census. If you believe your house has a ghost, do you include that person in the census? Your call. I'm not going to make a determination on that, given we just got information that if you provide false information, you could face a fine of $3,640. So I am going to just completely back away from that question. BK says, census letter with the code says we will contact you by letter or in person if you have not submitted your form by the 14th of August. Thank you. Which clearly means you can relax and fill out the form any time in the next few days. I'll read this one as well, because it's a really good point. And I was really determined as part of the giveaway of the show tickets that we would give those of you listening on the ABC Listen app a much better chance of being someone who picks up the prizes. Because it's true. If you're listening on the app, you are hearing what is going to air a minute later. I know Frank did the test for us, and then I tested it with him. 56 seconds it was. So this is a text. He says, to ABC management, with competitions, anyone listening on the app or DAB, DAB's not so bad. Digital audio is only about a few seconds. That's not so bad.

It's behind the AM band. I know this from using different radios and the app testing several times. As I no longer have an AM radio, whenever I'm trying to ring now, all the lines are full and the call is rejected when listening on the AM band with the same response speed as the, at least callers would connect and ring. That never occurs. And Spencer's good idea of the 30th texted tonight, well, again, on DAB and the app, there would have been dozens, if not hundreds, before us listeners heard the cue to respond. Look, I hear what you're saying there. Look, if you can come up with an idea to make it a way that gives those listening on digital and on the app more of a chance to get through, I'm happy to take advice on that. Why don't you have an AM radio anymore, by the way? Because an AM radio is something that is suggested you should have as part of your emergency kit in the going into the bushfire season, because you can't always rely on internet access and things like that. I know you can get the radio on your phone, but if the internet's down, or you know, if a tower is down, then you can't get your phone as well. That certainly happened during the Pinery fire, where the mobile coverage was taken out by a broadcast tower being burnt down or being affected by the fire anyway. So you should have an AM radio. It's important. And the AM coverage is right through South Australia. I mean, you can 639 is a monster transmitter just out of Port Pirie. It's something like 50 kilowatts. Now, that probably doesn't mean much to you, but basically it takes in 85% of the state. You can pick up 639 in the mid-southeast if you want to. So it's a huge broadcast area for 639. There's obviously a broadcast frequency on the Lower Eyre Peninsula. 639 goes down to the bottom of York Peninsula. Through Broken Hill, 999, I know that's got a good range as well. The transmitter at Narracourt, 1161, that's got a good broadcast area as well. So there's not many parts of the state where you can't pick up AM radio. So it's probably wise that you have an AM radio, particularly as we make our way into what could be an interesting bushfire danger season. That'd be my advice to you. I mean, sure, the phone and everything else is a very handy thing, but an AM radio is a really good thing to have in your kit bag, because it can be the difference between getting information and being in the dark. So I would suggest you get one. And if you've got AM, well, then you are listening at the same time as everybody, and you get more of a chance to get involved in competitions. Of course, if you've got a digital radio, or if you've got the ABC Listen app, you get exclusivity on a Thursday night because we have coverage of the football. That is, however, apart from this week, because there's no football this Thursday night. There's only six games this weekend, and so there's no game on Thursday night. So, yeah, anyway, that's my advice, for what it's worth. 12 minutes past nine, you're listening to 891 ABC Adelaide and 105.7 ABC Radio Darwin and the Northern Territory. And I know there's an extensive network of analogue services through the Northern Territory as well and through Western New South Wales. Shortly, we're going to talk about how to cook a sausage properly and whether or not baking one is an option. We're going to speak with an award-winning butcher who makes cracking sausages in the Riverland. But this is the song I found on the playlist that I actually like. Woof! Go figure! Guyan, who is from Geelong, this is a song called Wait.

0: Gian. That is Wait. 16 past 9. Greg, you're a genius. So Greg has come up with a foolproof method here, Paul. He has said, look, if you want to run a text-based competition with the delay that those listening to the app or digital radio feel excluded from, why don't you just keep the text line open for, say, 2 or 3 minutes, then, and I know you've got one of these because we've done this before, use a random number generator. Generate a number, right? And now you're thinking out loud here, aren't you? Use a number generator, and whatever number that comes up with, choose that one as the winning texter. Does that work? What do you think? Yeah? Mm-hmm. It does mean that you're going to do a bit of counting. That's true. A lot of counting going on tonight also with the census that's being done by a number of people. I mentioned before that that Troy went out and spoke to a lot of South Australians about the census and came up with his own uniquely South Australian questions. We're going to catch up with Nigel Roble shortly, who has a butcher store in Wakery with award-winning sausages. But I wanted to play at least one more of the set of responses that Troy got from his own unique South Australian census. And this one revolved around pie floaters, the Britannia roundabout, and Lofty.
1: How many pie floaters did you consume in the last 12 months?
2: Zero.
1: Have you ever had a pie floater?
2: Yes. 20 plus years ago out the front of the GPO in the city.
3: None, but that's something we should have in the city still, particularly the one around the post office.
4: No, I never have, but I distinctly remember the pie floater van outside the railway station.
5: None. I'm not a huge fan of the pie floater.
6: None.
7: I had one about 6 months ago at Norwood and it was really good.
8: Oh, none. I don't like them.
9: Zero.
1: Have you heard about the pie floater?
9: I have, yeah.
1: Doesn't have you lean in and try and seek one out?
9: No, it's something all friends did coming from Broken Hill.
1: Yeah, well, what did they say about it?
9: Loved them.
10: I'm a vegan, so never.
1: What's your confidence level when driving through the Britannia roundabout?
9: Yeah, pretty good.
8: I don't drive.
3: Okay. It took a while to get used to it.
5: Absolutely zero.
11: None at all.
4: It's built over the last 2 years. I used to avoid it. I stick to my strategy.
1: Can you let us in on the strategy?
4: Well, if I'm coming along to Kettleville Terrace there, I stick in the middle lane. And the middle lane always gives me my options, and I'm safest on that second roundabout where the lanes randomly change while you're in the roundabout. So I'm a middle lane girl.
1: How many times have you walked Mount Lofty in the last year?
8: None. I can't walk. Not properly.
6: I've done it once in the last year.
3: Zero, mate. I've got no ability to walk anywhere, really.
5: Mate, I only just walked around the park for the first time in a year.
10: I've done it once. I turned around halfway because I dislocated my hip.
1: Oh, my goodness. Really?
10: Yeah. That'd be hurt.
1: I really do get why you've never gone back.
0: Yeah. So that's Troy's unique South Australian census. Now, let's get into the contentious issue of the best way to cook a sausage. And who else would you talk to about this than a butcher? Nigel Rolbush has Rolbush Quality Meats in Wakery. G'day, Nigel.
12: How you going there, Spence?
0: I'm okay. So this is all prompted by an article that came out of the UK where it was suggested that cooking them in a pan is the least flavoursome way of cooking a sausage and you should do it in the oven. What's your take on that, Nigel?
12: It depends on the heat. I mean, I was talking to Paul before and most people got Weber Qs or a Barbie with a hood over it, and that's the best way to do it, with the hood over. And don't have your heat too high. That's the key. And get the sausage caramelised, but don't have it mega hot and cook it all the way through.
0: Actually, you're right. That's actually quite a good compromise, isn't it? So if you've just got low heat and you close the lid on a barbecue, then you are effectively cooking it in an oven, but you've also got a heat source underneath it.
12: Correct. And like with your fry pan, put your lid on.
0: Doesn't that tend to make them go a bit soggy?
12: I'm not a fan of cooking sausages in fry pans neither, but I mean, we're in Australia, so we use a barbie.
0: Yeah.
12: And even with an open barbie, you just got to have your heat right, and that's the only way to cook it.
0: Yeah, and of course, every sausage, really by its nature, does have to have an element of fat in it, doesn't it? You can't judge the quality of a sausage by the amount of fat in there, can you?
12: No, I mean, there's a lot of processed sausages out there. All your butchers make the best sausages, so see your butcher. And our sausages have meat in them, and most of the butchers go by the 25 to 15% fat.
0: Yeah,
12: gives you that moisture on the palate, and you've got to have a little bit of fat in the sausage to give you that. If you go too lean, it's like eating chaff, basically.
0: Yeah, well, that's right. I mean, I've had people cook sausages on a fry pan, and they say, "How good are these sausages? No fat came out." And I think, you know, the fat is kind of the flavour, isn't it?
12: Yeah, that gives it some flavour, but it's mainly the palate factor and the moisture.
0: Yes.
12: Coming, like a good steak, your marbled steaks are going to give you a bit of flavour and the thing on the palate, whereas you cook a piece of topside, which is a leaner steak,
0: yes,
12: it's going to be not as enjoyable, or you've got to cook it spot on.
0: Yeah, or baste it, or do something that's going to give it a bit of moisture.
12: Yeah, that's it.
0: All right, okay. And pricking a sausage, that's a long-gone ideal, isn't it?
12: Yeah, they used to do it so they didn't burst, but it's where the sausage comes from.
0: Like, yeah.
12: It's a quality sausage. There's no need to touch it. And that's the thing. If you stick to your butchers, that's their market, and that's what gets people in the butcher shops, and that's why we do it.
0: And, in fact, in many ways, that's how a butcher's reputation is developed, isn't it, by the quality of their sausages?
12: Yeah, correct. And if you've got a good snag, as they say, it brings people in, and especially the Barbie snag, which is most popular with kids and family and all that. So,
0: yeah. Now, are we in the presence of royalty again tonight, Nigel? You just come from the Sausage King Awards. How'd you go?
12: We took out the pork section. So we're off to Perth in February again. And, we got... five golds as well.
0: You got five golds?
12: Yep. Now I've got two female apprentices, which one's in Wakery and one's in Henley Beach.
0: Yeah.
12: So we've just purchased Henley Beach in November last year. And then we've got the Barmer shop as well. So we're spreading out a bit. But, the girls did a great job, and they got gold straight off the bat. And I let them go with the recipes, and one did a pesto chicken and bacon and cheese. Another one did what she calls a spicy marg, which is a spicy margarita pork sausage with a bit of lime zest in it. And, man, is that any good?
0: Really?
12: These girls are showing the boys up, so it's great.
0: Oh, that should be the case. But you know what? I get in trouble for this. I'm not a fan of chicken sausages, but I reckon I would have a crack at a pesto chicken and cheese and bacon sausage. That's got a lot going for it.
12: Yeah, it's got a lot going on, but it is a very good sausage, and she does a good butter chicken one as well.
0: I'm not sure. I just can't get around chicken sausages for some reason.
12: Yeah, no, a lot of blokes can't, but the kids and usually the female clients love them a lot better. But, the blokes are more beefy guys.
0: Yeah. Hey, Nigel, well done. And thank you for the inspiration, because I think you have nailed it. The perfect way to cook a snag is in the Barbie with the lid closed. Done.
12: Nah, appreciate your
0: all right.
12: time.
0: Speech. Beauty. Good on you, Nigel. Thank you, mate. Nigel, bye-bye. Nigel Rollbush, Quality Meats in Wakery, and now in Henley Beach as well. Oh, this is Kiki D, a song that Paul Gough reminded me of, and it's a ripper as well. Maybe you've got another way of cooking snags.

0: song's called Amaroose. It's by Kiki D. The news is next here on ABC Radio across South Australia through Western New South Wales and into the Northern Territory. Philip Clark along after that. It's 9:30.
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6: ABC News. Good evening, I'm Noni Edwards. A fugitive accused of helping run a global organised crime syndicate has been arrested in Lebanon after more than a decade on the run. Kaveh Akbari has more.
7: George Dibb disappeared in 2013 and is suspected of brokering and organising multiple drug shipments to Australia for criminal groups around the world. The Australian Federal Police says intelligence supplied to Lebanese authorities helped lead to this arrest during a nighttime raid. Sources have told the ABC about a dozen other figures with alleged links to Sydney's organised crime scene are also in custody. Mr. Dibb has previously been linked by intelligence agencies to offshore criminal networks, accused of trying to control cocaine prices in Sydney. He has never been convicted of a crime, but could now face prosecution in Lebanon over allegations he directed criminal activity while living overseas.
6: Artificial intelligence experts say governments may still have time to get ahead of the technology's risks, but warn the window is narrowing. South Australia's establishing a Royal Commission into AI, examining how the technology should be used and regulated across areas including work, education and public services. University of New South Wales AI Institute Chief Scientist Toby Walsh says governments failed to act early enough on social media, but still have the opportunity with AI.
8: I think we're still slightly ahead of the game. We missed the game completely on social media, and we're now trying to course correct after a generation of young people have been significantly harmed by social media. It's still early enough for us to make course corrections today that will prevent those harms happening from artificial intelligence, but we don't have long.
6: In her first interview since leaving politics, former Liberal Party leader Susan Lee reflects on her recent eye-opening journey through the United States. After being axed from the top job in February, Ms. Lee travelled the length of Middle America on a series of Greyhound buses. Ms. Lee said her time in the US only strengthened her pride in the success of multiculturalism in Australia.
9: I'm not a political commentator for the US, but I didn't see communities melding together like I see here. In fact, I saw different communities from different backgrounds sitting very uncomfortably alongside each other.
6: Internationally, the UN says 24 health facilities in Colombia have been damaged due to the powerful earthquake. The magnitude 7.4 tremors killed more than 130 people, injured nearly 600 and left hundreds buried under rubble. Restoration efforts are underway in several cities where access to electricity, water supply, healthcare and connectivity are now limited. The World Health Organization's Tarek Jasavarich says key medical services have collapsed.
10: Damage to water systems has also affected health facilities, creating additional operational challenges. Now, public health concerns that we have is really first to ensure continuity of essential health services, and that is a priority.
6: The Thai Prime Minister has suspended firearm purchase permits and says existing licences will be reviewed days after its deadliest mass shooting in years. Last week, a 14-year-old gunman fatally shot his grandparents before killing six people at a school and then himself. The PM has directed his deputy to expedite the new gun control laws and significantly harsher penalties.

0: The Democratic Republic of Congo has confirmed more than 2,000 people have died in the country's latest Ebola outbreak. The grim milestone comes nearly 3 months since the outbreak was declared in what health officials have described as the fastest spread on record. Aid workers say the outbreak continues to outpace the response, with many health workers going on strike over lack of payment for their work. As millions of people sit down tonight to complete their household census form, an expert says this data informs important planning decisions. Tonight is census night for everyone in Australia, where both residents and visitors must record who is in their home on the night. Australian National University demographer Dr. Liz Allen says government relies on the data to plan for what communities need. Dr. Allen says the embedded location in the census is key to the data's value.
1: We can look at higher level aggregates and we can drill down to even suburb level data. And that's the power of census. Census is used in a range of business applications and policy decision making. So there's a wide use.
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3: Adelaide's weather for Wednesday, partly cloudy with a very high chance of showers, down to 9 degrees overnight, then heading for a top of 15. Looking ahead, Thursday a shower or two and 16, Friday a possible shower and 16, Saturday and Sunday partly cloudy with a top of 17, then Monday partly cloudy with a top of 20 degrees. 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
2: It's the first hour of the program on local radio right across the country. 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Let's sit back and relax. We've got a lot on tonight. We're going to talk about gas and gas taxes in our first hour, why we're ripping ourselves off in the eyes of many critics. So we'll have a chat about that. If you'd like to join that conversation, my number 1-300-800-222 is the way to do it. 1-300-800-222. Remember, you can always send me text on 0467-922-702. If you filled out your census tonight, tonight's the night. I know. I only like it because it's one of the few occasions when the whole country, well, most of us at least, are doing the same thing or should have done the same thing. Let's talk about that a bit later on as well. I must confess to having filled it out myself about 2 weeks ago when I got the online notification that you could if you knew exactly where you'd be tonight, which, you know what, due to this program, I know exactly where I was going to be. So there we are. You can tell me about your experiences a little later. First up tonight, the gas taxes, and you can grab that through the ABC Listen app if you'd like to listen that way. Listen app's terrific, by the way, for all our podcasts as well. Last night, for example, we had a very informative chat about alcohol and drinking habits, particularly for midlife women around 50 or beyond. We spoke with Associate Professor Belinda Lanay of Torrens University and the delightfully named Dr. Paul McCartney from the Victorian Department of Health.
4: What we found shone a light on the ways that alcohol was used by women to manage uncertainty generally. Women that we surveyed reported drinking more to manage anxiety and sort of depressive feelings.
5: And one of the things we've been talking about here over and over, Philip, is this the idea of using alcohol to manage stress. But I think we need to be really clear that people can very easily get into a trap in relation to this, in that one drink, even one drink a week, can lead to increased stress the following day. So increased cortisol levels, which causes an increased feeling of stress and anxiety, leading to people feeling like they need that another drink.
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0: see whether the statements make much sense to you. It was an interesting conversation. Coming up in the first hour tonight, gas and tax and trickery. Let me read you the opening paragraph from a new book titled More Fool Me, How the Gas Industry Has Tricked Australia. When the price of oil surges, the Saudis feel rich, and when the price of gas surges, the Norwegians and the Qataris feel rich. But when prices of oil, gas and coal surge, Australians experience an energy crisis. Households struggle with higher prices for petrol, electricity and gas, and the Reserve Bank responds with higher interest rates, putting more pressure on family budgets. Welcome to the topsy-turvy world of Australian energy policy, where we can apparently afford to give more than half of the gas we export away pretty much for free, and where the government collects more than, it's said by some, the beer excise and hex payments than what we get from our so-called petroleum resource rent tax. They're the words of the Australia Institute's Richard Dennis. He'll be with us in our first hour to discuss energy policy and how and why we got ourselves into this mess and why we don't tax gas properly. I'd love you to join that conversation as well. 1-300-800-222 is the number. My text line, as you remember, 0467-0467-922-702. Nightlife News Breakdown led tonight by Greg Jericho. We're going to talk about the interest rates decision today, Reserve Bank basically leaving rates on hold. Some predictions of the ANZ Bank about falling house prices too sparked some interest, so we'll have a chat about that. Michael Adams, creator and host of the Forgotten Australia Post podcast, will join us tonight with a story, given that it's official census night tonight, with a story from the very first census taken back in 2011. And guess what? There was a murder. I know. He'll recount it as well as telling the story of the famous Sarah Quads, the quadruplets, born in 1950. The four alive and healthy babies were national sensations when they made their appearance at a time when multiple natural births were extremely rare. Their arrival in the New South Wales town of Bellingen was huge national and indeed global news.
1: Four quads, four doctors. The births extend over 50 hours, an anxious and desperate ordeal. The gallant Betty Sarah, an English girl, was a war bride and a waif during the war. In this picture, she's nursing quad number two, a boy to be named Philip. Naturally, the care of the quadruplets has become a public responsibility and charge of Bellingen. Food, accommodation, future welfare will be provided for the young Sarah family, who are famous Australians already. And here the happy husband visits his wife. He met her in London way back in 1945. There is an elder son, so now they are seven.
0: I think they're still alive. I think they're still with us. They're in their mid-70s now, but I think they're still with us. 1-300-800-222 is the number. Michael in for our second hour with those stories. Then we're going to chat with Peter Marks, software developer and tech commentator from Access Informatics. Do you remember the other night when we were playing the Mighty Challenge when we were talking about those AI glasses? There's a lot of concern about privacy issues here as more people wear cameras and AI assistants on their faces. So we'll talk about that and also the new phones that are due out next month as well. So we'll have a chat about that. And in our issue of the day, as I said, let's have a chat about the census, or there might be something else you want to talk about too. As you know, everything is on the cards here on the program. So I hope you can join us. 1-300-800-222 is the number if you would like to grab a line and be part of the program. I would love you to be part of it.
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0: Well, now to the big elephant in the room for many Australians when it comes to the nation's energy policy. Why is it that Australia is one of the world's largest exporters of gas, but very little tax is paid by the multinational companies that export Australian gas, and we apparently get nowhere near the returns in taxation that other exporters get? I mean, how do we get ourselves into this situation? How is it that despite exporting huge quantities of gas, Australian consumers then have to put up with stories of shortages of gas? How can we have a shortage of gas in this country with domestic energy prices comparatively high? And what would a more credible gas policy, indeed energy policy, look like? It's a challenge that Richard Dennis, economist and co-chief executive of the Australia Institute, has long pondered. And he makes some pretty strong arguments about what should change in his strongly worded little book, More Fool Me, How the Gas Industry Tricked Australia. He joins us tonight. Richard, good evening.

0: You're welcome to Nightlife.
1: Good evening. Thanks for having me on.
0: It's good to have you with us as well. This is one of those issues, isn't it, where it's a bit like gambling advertising reform, where the majority of the country seems to be in favour of one thing and the government doesn't seem to want to go there. But it is puzzling to many Australians that we think we are one of the world's greatest gas exporters and yet we're told there's a shortage of gas in this country. That's just one of the many conundrums. Can we start with the status quo? How much gas do we export and what returns come to the government by way of tax, royalty and other returns?
1: So Australia is the third biggest fossil fuel exporter in the world. Saudi Arabia, one, Russia, two, Australia, three. We are an enormous fossil fuel export superpower. It's not quite
0: you're
1: how we see ourselves.
0: You're including coal in this, of course.
1: Yeah. Oh, absolutely, yes. Yeah. So we're major exporters of coal. We're major exporters of gas. We're trivial exporters of oil. Mm. But, yeah, we're the third biggest fossil fuel, i.e. energy exporter, in the world. And bizarrely, in Australia, we kind of tell ourselves that the benefit of exporting coal and gas is jobs. You know, someone works at the coal mine or someone works at the gas export facility. And to be clear, you know, for the people that work at those places, their job's very important. But a quick look at the Australian Bureau of Statistics data shows you that less than 0.5% of Australians work in coal and gas. 99.5% of Australians don't work in coal and gas. So we've kind of, you know, this is quite a con. That's why I had to write a book about it. But we've sort of been trained to think that we're lucky if foreign companies will come here and build the export facilities they need to take our coal and gas away. And we're lucky if they employ some of us to take our coal and gas away. But pretty much how every other country in the world looks at it is the people taking the coal and gas or oil away, in the case of the Saudis, it's them that are lucky to get their hands on our resources. And pretty much every other country in the world makes sure that the energy exporters pay a really high price for it. So put simply, around 0.5% of the gas Australian exports was given away for free.
0: What do you mean by that?
1: I mean it literally. No royalties paid.
0: Half the gas that leaves the country?
1: Correct. And no petroleum resource rent tax paid on 0.5% the gas that leaves the country.
0: How can that be?
1: Well, because it's a democracy, and for decade after decade, our elected governments have thought this is a good deal. I'll explain it to you in a second. But to be clear, bakers pay for flour and brickies pay for bricks. Cafes pay for bread. More than 0.5% of the gas that gas exporters take from Australia and sell to people overseas, they literally got for free. Now, how can that be? I know that's a shocking thing to hear, but it's not actually controversial. No one's arguing that this isn't the case. When we pull gas out from underneath the ground, by definition, if it's coming out from under a ground, the state government owns it. Same is true for coal, same is true for gold. You know, any resource, iron ore, you can picture, if it's under the ground, state governments own it. And when it comes to gas in Australia, when we pull gas up out from the ground, state governments charge a royalty on the gas. Mm. But when you picture those giant offshore oil rigs, and the key word here is offshore, if they're in the water, then that's Commonwealth waters. The Commonwealth government owns the resources under our seas. And while the state governments have simple and, you know, more or less effective royalty schemes for iron ore and gold and coal, the Commonwealth decided to do something far fancier, far more complicated, far more clever than those silly state governments. And the Commonwealth decided it wouldn't

0: It wouldn't put a simple royalty on our gas so that every time, some gas came out of the ground, it was paid for. Our very, very clever people at Treasury and the very, very clever people in our parliament decided to have something called the Petroleum Resource Rent Tax instead, which is a lawyer's picnic, an accountant's picnic. And we live in a country that is one of the world's largest gas exporters, and the Commonwealth government, according to the Commonwealth budget papers, gets more revenue from beer excise and HECS payments than it does from our terribly badly designed petroleum resource rent
1: How do we?
0: tax.
1: How does this happen, though? I mean, what's the, presumably the, is this an accident or is it by design? How did we get here? Where you say half the gas that leaves this country doesn't pay any petroleum resource rent tax?
0: Yeah, and I'm relying on data from the Australian Tax Office. I'm relying on data from the Australian Bureau of Statistics.
1: Does it
0: And
1: pay any other form of tax?
0: pays company tax. Builders
1: Huh.
0: pay company tax.
1: Well,
0: Bakers pay company
1: the
0: tax. But
1: companies have, the gas companies are paying corporate tax.
0: they indeed they are. This is the point. Everyone pays company tax, but before a builder pays company tax, they have to pay for their raw materials. Before a restaurant pays company tax, they have to pay for their ingredients. What is unique in Australia, indeed in the world, is that we've decided to say, look, we'll just give you the gas. All right, here you go. No need to pay a royalty. And we've designed a petroleum resource rent tax you don't have to pay. Yes, they do pay company tax on the profits they make. But, for example, plucky little startup you might have heard of, Chevron. 1 year, Chevron paid $30 in company tax.
1: This is because they were writing off all the costs of developing projects
0: This, well, this
1: against
0: is the
1: I,
0: right.
1: but
0: This is
1: so
0: the
1: just for
0: point that
1: contract,
0: in other countries, you'd never say, "Oh, your accountants are good." No, that's fine. You
1: okay.
0: take the gas.
1: Just to just in contrast, you would say, for example, in Queensland, where there's a massive coal industry, you would say, look, the coal that's dug up is subject to a state royalty,
0: Correct.
1: but the coal company that digs the coal up is also subject to corporate tax.
0: Correct.
1: So
0: And but whether it makes a profit, this is the key point. Whether it makes a profit or not, it pays for the coal. And
1: But
0: that's
1: the
0: what a
1: gas company, you're
0: royalty
1: saying the gas
0: is.
1: companies don't.
0: That's what I'm saying. That's the way it works in Australia. That's the laws that
1: How do
0: we've
1: we
0: made for
1: how do we
0: ourselves.
1: how on earth did we get here? Well, what's the well, we'll get to what you and others think ought to be done about it, but I think most people would think, well, hang on, were there buffoons running this scheme? How did we get here?
0: Well, there's a hint in the name. It's the Petroleum Resource Rent Tax, the PRRT. So we invented this tax back in the 70s when we were thinking about how to tax oil, which was getting turned into petrol out of Bass Strait. So the idea of the PRRT goes back to the 70s, but it was invented for a production process, a mining process, that suited the petroleum industry at the time. I think one of the biggest mistakes was that when Australia started to export large amounts of gas, which was not that long ago, it's only back in 2015. We can talk about what the Australian economy would look like without gas exports. Well, pretty much the answer is 2014. We know what it looked like. But really, the gas export industry ramped up in Australia very rapidly around 2015, 2016. And the biggest mistake we made was to say, oh, you know how we've got that 1970s design petroleum tax? Well, gas is a bit like petroleum. Why don't we use that? And the consequence of that decision is costing Australians tens of billions of dollars a
1: Is
0: year.
1: this because that the tax is able to be written off against the development costs of the projects themselves, which are, as everybody knows, massively expensive?
0: Yes, but
1: So
0: this
1: is that
0: is,
1: what's going on?
0: well, it is, but the design of the petroleum resource rent tax is such that it's not just the cost of the,

0: the upfront costs of the oil rig. The petroleum resource rent tax has, and now we're into the complex stuff that the gas industry loves, but hey, it's late night, so why not? These costs are carried forward with very high interest rates.
1: I mean, but to some degree, this is reasonable, isn't it? I mean, the costs of developing a project have to be treated in a tax sense in some way, don't they?
0: But to be crystal clear, the way that we account for the cost of the oil rig, for example.
1: The gas rig, you mean?
0: The gas rig, oil rig, same regime, remember?
1: Yeah.
0: The way we account for that when we're calculating the company tax is quite different, radically different, from the way we account for that when we are, when we're taxing, when we're calculating the amount of petroleum resource rent tax. But like, this is the point. We can keep doing it this way if we want. We really can. Norway doesn't do it like this. Qatar doesn't do it like this. No one else does it like this.
1: But they're different, aren't they? I mean, I've heard this argument, and when you dig into it a bit, Norway is different. I mean, Norway doesn't sit back. Norway invests in these projects themselves, and same with Qatar. They're a partner in these projects, whereas Australia is not. We're not partners in these projects, are we?
0: Yes, we are.
1: Not in the sense of taking any development risk on it.
0: Well, let me. These are exact. And let's be clear. Australia is one of the world's largest gas exporters. Mm-hmm. We just don't manage to collect much tax. Now, what you're saying is maybe that's fine, and I agree. Maybe it's fine. I think maybe it highlights that Australians have been conned out of tens of billions of dollars.
1: I suppose I'm not really saying that. I suppose I'm trying to dig down as to why we've got this situation.
0: Because we're happy with it, because our Prime Minister is happy with it, because the previous Prime Minister is happy with it. But let me just push back on this point that we don't invest our own money in this. According to the West Australian Treasury, West Australian taxpayers have invested more than $8 billion in the Northwest Shelf, in the Northwest Shelf gas project. Mm-hmm. That's West Australian Treasury's estimate, not Richard's estimate. $8 billion. But do you know how many shares we've got in the Northwest Shelf gas project? None. We put the money in.
1: You mean money in terms of infrastructure or what?
0: $8 billion, according to Western Australia.
1: To
0: build some of the necessary infrastructure.
1: Right, okay, yeah.
0: To buy the early gas that came from the project at inflated prices.
1: Hmm.
0: Like the taxpayers literally promised to pay extra for the gas. $8 billion. One of the first things the Albanese government did after getting elected in 2022, was commit $1.5 billion to the Middle Arm gas project in Darwin. No shares, no equity. So this idea that, oh, but Norway put cash in and they own shares in the company, that's why they're doing well. We've put enormous amounts of cash in. It's just we literally handed it over. Now, that's fine. It's a democracy. We can give money to the NRL. We can give money to anyone we want. We, in Australia, have chosen to give it to the gas industry.
1: So the issue here is with the petroleum resources rent tax. I mean, it's not the case with all gas. For example, in Queensland, a lot of gas is exploited and mined on land, though that is subject to a Queensland royalty, surely.
0: Correct. That's literally what I've said before. Yeah. So we know how to impose a royalty.
1: Mm.
0: What we've chosen not to do is have any royalty regime on more than
1: What was the thinking behind this? Why did the federal government decide that a royalty regime was not the way to go in relation to gas mining?
0: Well, I mean, you know, really, you'd have to ask successive governments. And, you know, Malcolm Turnbull, when he was Prime Minister, shared my concern. Indeed, he initiated an inquiry in 2015.

0: 2016 into why the petroleum resource rent tax was collecting almost no money. So that was a Liberal government. But the Treasury officials that ran the inquiry reported back, no, it's working as intended. And this is the point. It's a democracy. Like we chop down trees and give them away for free. We used to let people kill all the whales. Like we can give our resources away for free if we want to. Successive governments have been content with the fact that even though we export about the same amount of gas as Qatar, they collect five times more revenue.
1: How much of Australia's gas is from offshore resources as compared to onshore resources?
0: Oh, the vast majority is offshore.
1: Yeah.
0: And of course, we export far more gas than we could possibly use. Nearly 80% of all the gas produced in Australia is exported. But look, again, you know, I share your fascination with how could this be. But, you know, as you said in the introduction, you know, most people would like to see restrictions on gambling. We don't get them. Most people would like to see restrictions on junk food advertising. We don't get them. The gas industry is making tens of billions of dollars a year off the gas we give them. Their executives work hard to make sure that our parliament, the media, indeed, you know, people going to museums or children at the Surf Lifesaver Club are having warm thoughts about the gas industry. But what we can't look away from, and, you know, all of the numbers I've used tonight come from government sources. Sure. What we can't look away from is the fact that according to the Commonwealth Bank, the Commonwealth budget papers, beer excise contributes far more revenue each year than the price the Commonwealth gets for selling its gas.
1: I know this has been contested.
0: It's not contested. I'm sorry, it is not contested. It is not contested. The petroleum resource rent tax is the revenue that the Commonwealth gets for selling its gas. What the gas industry do is say, oh, but we pay company tax. No one's ever suggested they don't pay company tax. But the reason they pay company tax, some of them, Inpex hasn't paid much company tax, Chevron hasn't paid much company tax. The reason some people in the gas industry pay company tax is it is hard to imagine not being able to make a profit selling gas that you got for free.
1: All right. Richard Dennis is with us. We're talking about Australia's gas export industry and why we seem to get so little return for offshore mined gas under the petroleum resource rent tax than other countries seem to achieve. How did we get here? You might have some questions too. 1-300-800-222. Lines are free. 1-300-800-222. You can text questions, of course, as well on 0467 922 702.
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1: You and a number of voices, Richard Dennis is my guest tonight, have called for a 25% tax on gas exports. And David Pocock's been keen on this as well. Your research shows that voters are overwhelmingly in support of it. And on the numbers I've seen, people are. People think, well, yes, that sounds sensible. Tell me how this would work and what's the background to it, why the figure of 25%?
0: Yeah, so the ACTU first floated the idea of a 25% tax on gas exports. The ACTU obviously represents, most of the trade unions in Australia, and including the trade unions that represent offshore oil rig workers and coal miners and everybody else. So the specific idea of a 25% tax comes from the ACTU, but since they've called for that, and interestingly, the Prime Minister often dismisses it and says it's all just myself and the Australia Institute, which is flattering, but not true. Sometimes he dismisses it as a social media campaign, which seems odd given it's, you know, the affiliated unions of the ACTU. But how it would work

0: It is, but to choosing my words very carefully, if you'd spent $5 billion, you might be deducting $10 billion or $15 billion against future
1: Okay,
0: PRRT.
1: because it doesn't.
0: That's
1: Okay, because
0: no,
1: you.
0: that's the design feature. This is the, you know, the this is the complexity that the gas industry love. So how a simple gas export tax works is that all you need to do is know what was the value of the exports, and then all you need to do is multiply it by 0.25, and that gets you 25%. So you don't, no matter how many accountants they employ, no matter how many lawyers they employ, they won't be able to avoid paying export tax unless they do one thing. And this is really important. This is why a gas export tax is such a good idea. The only way to avoid a gas export tax would be to not export the gas. It would be to sell it to Australian consumers. And for years, we've been told, bizarrely, that even though we're one of the world's largest gas exporters, we've been told that there's a shortage of gas in Australia. Now, there was never a shortage of gas. There
1: Now, this
0: was
1: is one
0: just
1: of the
0: a
1: most bizarre stories that I think I've had to endure as a broadcaster too, this idea that there is a shortage of gas. There
0: Well, that's
1: isn't,
0: right.
1: there is no
0: And
1: shortage of gas.
0: well, that's true, except that 2 years ago, the gas industry was saying there was. 2 years
1: Yeah,
0: ago,
1: but
0: the
1: that's because we're
0: resources
1: sending it
0: minister.
1: offshore, that's all.
0: Well, that's right. But it was never a shortage. It was just a shortage for us because, cynically but cleverly, they were using this fabricated shortage of gas to say, oh, well, you better approve all the other gas projects in a hurry. If you want some gas, you better say yes to all the other things we want to build. In fact, why don't you subsidize their construction for us? But let's go back to how the gas export tax works. It's simply 25% of the revenue of the amount exported. If the gas industry doesn't want to pay that, great, it can supply it to Australians. But guess what happens when the gas industry starts to supply gas to Australians instead of selling it to Japan or Korea?
1: Price goes down.
0: Price goes down. So imagine that. Imagine if we put a 25% gas export tax in, we could collect $17 billion a year, $350 million a week in revenue, and we would once and for all finish off this nonsense of a shortage of gas, and we would push down the price of gas for Australian households and Australian
1: So the
0: industries.
1: 25% would make gas exports more expensive.
0: No, this is the
1: Why?
0: beautiful thing.
1: Why?
0: Okay, I'm about to answer. The gas industry sells the gas for the highest price it can get. This is how commodity
1: Well,
0: markets
1: a
0: work.
1: lot of it's under fixed contracts, though, isn't it? They're long-term fixed contracts. It's not all sold on the spot market.
0: I'll just repeat myself. The gas industry sells the gas for the highest price it can get. And the price it can get is set by the world market. It might choose to sell some of its gas on a 5-year contract. It might choose to sell some of its gas on a 5-month contract.
1: That's the case
0: It
1: with the contracts with Japan, isn't it? I mean, these are fairly long-term contracts.
0: well, I'll just finish explaining how it
1: Okay.
0: works. So the gas industry will sell the gas for the highest price it can get, maybe on a 5-year contract, maybe on a 5-month contract, maybe on the spot market, but always answering the question, what's the highest price I can get? The reason that sometimes they sell on contract is they like the certainty that, okay, I'll lock in a particular price because the spot price wobbles around. But to be crystal clear, the gas industry are not looking. The gas industry never ask what did it cost us to make the gas. They're always looking at what someone overseas is willing to pay for the gas. So the gas is all sold at the world price. And there's a spot world price and there's a contract world price, but the gas industry are always selling at the world price. And if you were a gas executive and you could sell your gas for a higher price, you'd be selling it for a higher price. That's your job. So when we put a tax on gas exports, the gas industry can't jack up the price of

0: gas because they're already selling it for the highest price they can get it for. The very reason that the gas industry doesn't like the idea of a gas export tax is that they know they can't pass it on to the Japanese consumers. They know they can't pass it on to the Korean consumers. They know that the gas tax will be paid for by them, the gas export companies. Now, the simple proof of this is that Norwegian gas doesn't sell at some sort of premium. Qatari gas doesn't sell at some sort of premium. All of the gas from high tax countries and low tax countries is selling at the world price. And
1: But hang
0: yes,
1: on.
0: you're right, there is a 5-year contract world price. And yes, there is a 5-month contract world price. But Norwegian gas is not selling at a premium because it's got a tax on
1: I'm not getting into you. I'm just trying to understand it. But hang on. We sell gas to Japan, which we're then importing back into the country. We're currently building import terminals to import the gas that we sent there back again. So we must have sold it more cheaply than it could have been sold here.
0: Well,
1: Otherwise, it makes no sense.
0: No, it does make sense because the gas industry are very, very good at not paying tax. Very, very good at not paying tax. Now, you might know that let's talk about a tech company like Apple or Google. Their big Australian operations generate lots of revenue in Australia, but just unfortunately, they don't make any profit here in Australia because, as luck would have it, while Google Australia might take in $10 billion a year in ad revenue, by the time Google Australia pays a high fee to Google Ireland to rent Google Ireland's intellectual property, it turns out all the profit here in Australia has vanished. And unfortunately, Google don't pay much company tax here in Australia. Well, the gas industry, and that's called transfer pricing, by the way, it's a very well-known phenomena. The gas industry are very good at this transfer pricing. So, yep, you're spot on. A country like Japan that has no gas of its own, none. Japan is a major gas exporter.
1: Yeah, they're exporting our gas.
0: Well, exactly. And that's, but well done, Japan. Like, well done, Japan. I'll give you one better. Japan makes more money on its gas import tax. Japan, the Japanese government, makes more money on its gas import tax than the Australian government makes on our PRRT, our gas export tax. So well done, Japan. But yeah, these
1: But
0: apparently
1: why would
0: everything's fine.
1: maybe I'm dense about this, but I still don't get why you would export gas to Japan, which could then be imported back into Australia and sold at a profit. You've had to have sold it to Japan at a lower price. Why not simply sell it in Australia?
0: Yeah, good question. No one thinks that's a good idea. To be clear, only a tiny, tiny amount of gas will be imported back into Australia. If and when that happens, it really just reflects the absurdity of the industry that we've allowed to develop in Australia. But again, I just assure you, the gas industry love it when we talk about how complicated it is.
1: It's a very timely issue. Just today in Parliament, the Liberal MP Andrew Hastie, seen by many as a possible leader of the opposition down the track, made a statement about the coalition's ambitions as an alternative government.
2: We'll bring on cheaper power. We will scrap net zero. We'll unlock coal, gas and uranium. And we'll turn Australia into an energy superpower.
1: Yeah, he went on to outline coalition policy ideas as to migration, housing and the like, and then how this vision might be funded.
2: Finally, we will put Australians first. We will build a strong Australia using profits from the gas and resources sector to build more ports, more roads, power plants and water assets. That's our plan to fix the economy and protect the Australian way of life.
1: Well, it sounds like he's on board, doesn't it, Richard? Is it a
0: Well,
1: good?
0: he is. Yeah, he is on board. And he said on Insiders about 6 months ago that he supports a gas export tax. Clive Palmer in those big yellow ads that you can't escape, he supports a gas export tax. Pauline Hanson has proposed a gas export tax, nowhere near as ambitious as the simple 25% tax I described before, but politically and rhetorically, Pauline Hanson's there. And

0: again, this is the rest of the world's laughing at us, right? You know, the Norway, you know, Qatar, Saudi Arabia, you know, Brunei, everybody else knows how to get money out of this. And it's this is clearly not a left-wing or a right-wing issue. This is a national sovereignty issue. This is an economic development issue. But yeah, as I tried to say at the beginning, it's trying to answer your first question, like, we've fallen for the mirrors and beads. We've settled for, oh, we need investment. There'll be jobs welding up the gas export facility. Aren't we lucky that we got to weld up the gas export facility? Aren't we lucky that 1,000 people spent a year or two welding that up? Sure, we didn't, you know, make any money after the gas started leaving the country. And to be clear, after we started exporting gas, so again, 2015, the wholesale price of gas tripled. Australians are paying three times more now for gas than they were before we used to export it. That wasn't an accident. That was the plan. And by the way, when gas prices go up, electricity prices go up.
1: They do.
0: So here we are. You know, this is the incredible self-inflicted wound, but we did get some welding jobs there for a couple of years. Lucky us.
1: Paul from Alambie Heights. Sorry, Paul, you've been waiting on there. Hello.
2: Yeah, hi, Philip and Richard, isn't it?
1: Richard, yeah.
2: Yeah. Thanks, Richard, for your ongoing advocacy about this issue. Look, I'm a lucky guy. I've got a lot of friends, and every friend I've got, whether they're on the left or the right or the middle, thinks that this is a crazy situation, and I don't know anyone who thinks we should not be taxing multinationals for exporting our gas. And I'm just flabbergasted that both our Labor and Liberal parties are so absolutely spineless on this issue. And I'm just trying to get my head around why I'm partly befuddled and partly furious about it. What's Richard's theory about why they're so intransigent on this issue?
1: Yeah, that's a good question. I asked at the beginning. Richard, you said they just because they are. I mean,
0: there's two ways to answer the question. The first one is, you know, my thesis is the whole essay is about how we got conned, and I go into the history of the con artist and the con man, and where do these terms come from? And in 1840s New York, a guy called William Thompson became notorious for walking up to rich white men on the street and saying to them, "You look like a confident person. You look like a good judge of character. Do you trust me? Do you trust me? Why don't you give me your watch and I will return it to you precisely here, precisely this time tomorrow?" And a lot of rich men with nice watches impressed the people around them by saying, "Yes, I am a good judge of character and you look like a fine young man. So here is my watch. I'll see you here tomorrow." And spoiler alert, he never came back with the watch. Well, in Australia, the very clever people who designed the petroleum resource rent tax, who work at Treasury and work at finance, and the very clever ministers of resources that cut the ribbons on these enormous projects and told everybody how much tax they were going to pay, they're still telling us that we're about to get our watch back. Like, if you listen to the Prime Minister, he says, "Oh, you just wait. You just wait. The petroleum resource rent tax, it's going to kick in soon and the revenues are going to go up soon." Well, his own budget papers show that's not true. And the Australian Tax Office, back to the complexity we were talking about before, I try not to, but here we are again. According to the Australian Tax Office, petroleum resource rent tax collections are about to start to decline because, drum roll please, these projects are coming to the end of their life and all of the decommissioning costs are deductible against the PRRT as well.
1: Yeah, here we go again.
0: So, you know, we never got there. The watch is never coming back to us. So to answer your caller's question, one of the reasons is that no one wants to admit that they got dudded, just like someone who got, you know, scammed on a dating scam, just because, like, when someone got scammed by a, you know, an email.
1: Have we missed the boat?
0: No, that's the next trick, is for us all to feel guilty. Like, every week we delay introducing a gas tax, we are giving away $350 million.

0: $1 billion. And by the way, we're about to make the same mistakes with rare earths. We're about to make the same mistakes with critical minerals. So no, it is way not too late. Is the second best time to have done it.
1: What do you make of the argument of the whole sovereign, well, of the sovereign risk argument? Then this is, yes, a lot of these big projects, the Northwest Shelf in particular, were financed, of course, necessarily with foreign capital, Chinese capital, Japanese capital.
0: And Australian taxpayer capital, yes, West Australian Treasury, $8 billion.
1: That's
0: we
1: true.
0: Were the major investors.
1: But in return, they wanted an agreed price for the gas. And if you're suddenly going to change that, then Australia suddenly becomes a dodgy place to do business. That's the argument. I'm not saying I'm subscribing to it, but that's the argument. What do you say to that?
0: Oh, that's the argument they make. And you know, if I was getting paid a couple of $1 million a year to maximise the profits of the gas industry, that's one of the arguments I'd make too. But what we know in Australia is that rules change all the time. The government just changed the tax regime for investment properties. That's not sovereign risk. You know, we're told in Australia all the time that, oh, our taxes are already too high. If we don't cut our taxes, people won't come and invest here. Yet at the same time, there's so much AI data center investment flooding into Australia that it's going to cause so much harm. So, yeah, if I was getting paid millions of dollars a year to maximise the profit of a foreign company, I'd tell Australia, you've got no right to charge us a price for our gas. But that's not sovereign risk. Sovereign risk does exist. Sovereign risk refers to when countries step in and say, you know, that personal property of yours, well, I'm going to take that off you. No one's suggesting that. I'm not suggesting any contracts get ripped up. And I tell you what, when the oil and gas industry were looking at their forecasts in 2019, they weren't anticipating Putin invading Russia and the price of gas doubling and their profits tripling. So this idea that all the upside is theirs, but we can't grab any for ourselves, it's very convenient for them. But no, that's not sovereign risk. That's us being suckers.
1: If the issue is as plain as you say, what's stopping governments doing it? The government's standing between a politician and a bag of money is a dangerous place to be normally.
0: Whose
1: thrall are they?
0: Well, I think Labor are scared. I think
1: scared of what?
0: Well, you know, they did actually, to their credit, try to tax the mining and resources industry back in 2010. Now, I don't think they did a terribly good job of it. It was a long time ago, but Anthony Albanese was there and so were some of them. Look, I'm just trying to answer your question about why them. I don't know. You really should ask them. But what I think is going on is that Labor have played this game before. They got their fingers burned. But also strategically, both Labor and the coalition have been kind of looking at each other across the room for years, thinking, well, there's a lot of money on the table, but if I'm the first one to grab for it, the gas industry's going to whack me and the opposition's going to whack me. So you know what? I think I might not be the first one to go for it. So unfortunately, there's been a bit of, you know,
1: politics
0: we've been
1: have
0: divided
1: changed.
0: And – exactly.
1: Politics have changed, though, hasn't bet. It? That was 16 years ago. The opposition now, it would seem, if you look at the polls, is One Nation. They're on board with the gas tax, aren't they?
0: They're on board with a gas tax, not the one I've proposed. Look, you're spot on. And look, if I were, and I've put this very directly to, you know, senior people in the government, it's up to them to decide which fights they want to have. But I think the most likely scenario, and you know, no one knows exactly what's going to happen, but I think it's quite likely that between now and the next election, the Liberals will replace Angus Taylor with Andrew Hastie. And as you said, Andrew Hastie is already on board for this. So what I would say to Labor or whoever in government, do this because every week you put it off is $350 million we'll never get back. We only get to export our gas once. We only get to tax it once. And every week we delay an export tax, it's $350 million. But what I've made clear to Labor, it's their job. They're in government. I'm not. I just run a think tank. I think if they don't grasp this nettle, if they don't seize this opportunity, they run the very real risk that the Liberals or One Nation will be pushing this. And I think that everyone will find that that is a very popular idea. Our polling shows that 75, 80% support, just as support is just as strong amongst One Nation voters as it is amongst Green voters. So, yeah, I think, you know, if Labor want to be bold, then they could collect $17 billion, they could make childcare free, they could put dental care into Medicare, they could reduce the cost of living by actually doing what they do in Norway and giving people things for free. In Norway, they tax gas and give their kids free education. In Australia, we give it away and charge our kids $50,000 for a degree. So Labor could solve some big problems, or the Liberals or One Nation can make the same promise. And, hey, that's how democracy works.
1: In Parliament today, Elizabeth Watson-Brown asked this question of the Prime Minister.
2: At the recent Labor National Conference, ordinary Labor members and Labor MPs pushed to hold a vote in support of a 25% tax on gas exports. Given that around 70% of Australians and now your own members support a gas tax, will you listen to everyday Australians instead of the gas lobby and implement a minimum 25% tax on gas exports?
3: Anthony Albanese.
4: For her question. But I am somewhat surprised at getting a question from a member of a political party who not only have secret conferences, had a leadership ballot in this building a few years ago where we only found out that there was an attempted coup many months later.
1: And so it went on. He was criticising Green's party processes, but he doesn't say the words gas or tax at all when he went on, with his answer.
0: No, he doesn't. And again, you know, the ACTU National Executive formally have adopted this position. The ACTU have been pretty successful in getting the ALP to adopt their policies in this term. Obviously, you've got backbenchers like Ed Husic, who are very loud in support of this. And there's support from across the political spectrum. Look, it's up to the Prime Minister. He spent 2.5 years telling people that he wouldn't change the Stage 3 tax cuts, and then he changed them in the lead up to the election. I think that's a likely timing for him with this. But my point about Andrew Hastie is, you know, he might get beaten to the punch. And rather than leading, rather than saying, look, I'm going to do this once in a generation, once in a century opportunity, and I'm going to, you know, spend the money in ways that he thinks Labor should spend it.
1: You got to give Anthony Albanese some slack in the current Strait of Hormuz crisis, where there are liquid fuel supplies, which Australia obviously needs, and all of it comes in ships from overseas. He's had to trail his coat around Asia, shoring up promises of supply, which has so far been quite successful. He's thinking, well, is this the right time to be imposing a new gas tax?
0: No, I've got some pretty strong views on this. New Zealand doesn't export any gas and it hasn't run out of diesel. Fiji doesn't export any gas and it hasn't run out of diesel. Indeed, most of the world's countries don't export gas. And guess what? Everyone's paying a higher price. We're just paying the world price for diesel now. This idea that Australia owes it to the gas industry that the diesel kept showing up here is absolutely absurd. Let's go back to sovereign risk. Are we actually suggesting that the Prime Minister schlepped around Asia, knocked on another Prime Minister's door and said, I will make Chevron and INPEX send their gas to you if you will promise to send diesel to me? Remember, these are private contracts for the gas. Australia doesn't export any gas. Let me choose my words carefully here. Australia doesn't export any gas. INPEX exports gas. Chevron exports gas. BP and Shell export gas. So this idea that somehow some contra deal was done makes it a lie of all of this nonsense about sovereign risk. And are we suggesting that the New Zealand Prime Minister was threatening to block yogurt exports? How come New Zealand's got plenty? No, literally, how come they didn't run out of diesel? Our politics is so captured by the gas industry We're actually giving the gas industry praise.

0: for us paying higher prices for diesel?
1: We're going to have to wind it up, Richard. It's been fascinating, and I think many people are probably scratching their heads in the way that you have scratched yours, but I appreciate you for setting it out. Thank you.
0: No worries. Thank you.
1: Richard Dennis is the co-chief executive of the Australia Institute, and his latest book is called More Fool Me, How the Gas Industry Tricked Australia. There's food for thought there. We'll put it up as a podcast later. Here's the latest news now.
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7: ABC News with David Rowlands. The UN Office for the Coordination of Humanitarian Affairs says it expects the death toll caused by Colombia's powerful earthquake to rise. More than 130 people are known to have died, while hundreds remain missing, buried under the rubble of collapsed buildings. Health facilities and essential services are also in need of urgent repair across the country. UN spokesperson Jens Lecker says two dozen medical facilities have been impacted.
8: The official reports also indicate that there are now limited access to essential services such as electricity, water supply, healthcare and connectivity in various cities.
7: The Reserve Bank has kept its official interest rate steady at 4.35% in its policy meeting this afternoon. Jasper Wells has the details.
9: RBA Governor Michelle Bullock has not ruled out future hikes to the interest rate later this year. The Reserve Bank has lifted rates three times this year to battle inflation and said it takes time to see the impact on prices. Skyrocketing petrol costs from the war in the Middle East pushed up already high prices in Australia's economy, but consumer prices have shown recent signs of easing. Ms. Bullock said the board did not discuss the option of a rates cut today. They'll be meeting again in September.
7: A corruption probe has heard a former Liberal Party operative defend a document to discredit former New South Wales Minister David Elliott. Chantal Alcoury has the story.
10: Lobbyist Jeremy Greenwood has told the ICAC he commissioned a so-called David Elliott shit sheet to defend his business interests rather than target Mr. Elliott politically. It included a claim about an alleged extramarital affair, but Mr. Greenwood says he didn't believe the allegation was true. Mr. Elliott has also rejected the suggestion when the document was mentioned earlier in the inquiry. Mr. Greenwood says he also received a photograph of Mr. Elliott arriving home, which he says he intended to use to suggest misconduct. The photo was supplied by a former Labor councillor and lawyer for fugitive developer John Nassif, a person of interest in the inquiry.
7: Australians are being urged to complete the census, with demographers stressing that the data shapes far more than a national headcount. The five-yearly survey helps governments plan everything from roads and public transport to schools, hospitals and other essential services. Australian National University demographer Dr. Liz Allen says the information collected is also subject to some of the country's strongest cybersecurity protections.
11: The ABS has done a lot of work with a range of specialists in this regard to ensure that the systems are functionally ready to go and are able to withstand any problems.
7: Researchers say they're hopeful the Great Barrier Reef can recover from recent bleaching over the long term. The Australian Institute of Marine Science has found that coral cover across two of the Great Barrier Reef's three regions has increased in the past 12 months. The Institute's Dr. Danny Ceccarelli says heat waves in recent years have had a big impact.
12: It is good news. It's true this year that the corals had a little bit of relief. And that's actually just because a monsoon came in, which brought lots of wind and rain and cloud that cooled down the waters of the reef.
7: Mediation efforts are underway in a remote central desert community after police were called to reports of people fighting. Rio Davis reports.
13: Northern Territory police received multiple calls from the town of Larambah, 200 kilometres northwest of Alice Springs, yesterday morning, where two groups were reportedly fighting, some armed with weapons. Police allege a gun was fired in the air at one point during the disturbance, as well as seizing a bow and arrows. When officers from surrounding towns arrived, the fighting had stopped, but they found three injured people, all of whom were treated at the local clinic before being taken to Alice Springs Hospital. They say additional police resources will remain in town to keep the

0: peace and to support mediation.
1: To sport, and Fremantle AFL forward Jai Amos says he's focused on bouncing back from last weekend's loss to Melbourne at the MCG. Last Saturday, Amos, along with fellow forward Josh Tracy, became the first Dockers to kick 50 goals in a season since Matthew Pavlich did so in 2012. Amos says he's intent on kicking more during Friday's match against the Adelaide Crows in Perth.
2: We want to win every week, and we want to improve our footy every week, because we know we're not the finished product yet, and we're still building to our best footy. So that gives us the confidence that we can go out there and, yeah.
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4: Adelaide's weather for Wednesday, partly cloudy with a very high chance of showers, down to 9 degrees overnight, then heading for a top of 15. Looking ahead, Thursday a shower or two and 16, Friday a possible shower and 16, Saturday and Sunday partly cloudy with a top of 17, then Monday partly cloudy with a top of 20 degrees. 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
2: Yes, well, hello, and how are you? Philip Clark with you on ABC Local Radio. This is Nightlife. We are right around the country, everywhere, including right through the Pacific with Radio Australia. Hello, Port Moresby, 6 past 11. Honiara, Port Vila, 6 past midnight. Tuvalu, Fiji and Kiribati, 6 past 1. It's 6 past 11 Eastern, 6 past 9 in WA, 24 to 11 in South Australia and the Northern Territory. As we kick off this second hour, I'll put that interesting conversation. Thank you to people who've texted in saying thanks for the interview with Richard Dennis. Well, there you are. I mean, that's the argument in favour, and it might be hard in many respects to push back against it. I don't know what you thought about that, but certainly food for thought. Well, we'll put it up as a podcast. It'll be up there on the website. If you'd like to get access to it, we'll do that after the program's finished tonight. Dave will have that sorted. You can get access to it via the ABC Listen app. Just put Nightlife into the search bar, or just go to our website, stream it off there, or send it on abc.net.au/nightlife. All right, coming up, Greg Jericho for the Nightlife News Breakdown. Nice chat with Michael Adams about what happened on this week, mid-August, back in history. And Parks with some interesting comments too on what AI is doing to the creative industries and the knowledge gathering industries and the solutions to problems industries. And the news ain't good. More on that in this hour as well. Let's kick it all off with the Nightlife News Breakdown.
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2: Well, time for Nightlife News Breakdown. The Reserve Bank kept the official interest rate today steady at 4.35% in its policy meeting this afternoon. Now, the move was widely expected by economists to be softening inflation and higher unemployment and a cooling housing market. There were plenty of nerves before the announcement, however, as staying steady wasn't necessarily in the eyes of economists a lay-down misere. The RBA has lifted rates 3 times so far this year in its quest to battle inflation. Even though, as many of you know, and we've discussed here on the program, I don't think a lot of people have much faith in this policy anyway. Treasurer Jim Chalmers, though, was happy. Here he is speaking during question time this afternoon.
3: This will come as a relief to Australians with a mortgage. It is a welcome decision at a time of heightened uncertainty in the world and persistent pressures in our own economy at home as well.
2: Yes, despite, of course, the fact that he could be doing something about it himself, but as we've discussed, governments don't want to. Shadow Treasurer Tim Wilson, however, felt the government wasn't doing enough to limit the chances of future rate rises.
4: Today, Australian households may not have got an increase, but we know that the RBA continues to warn of increases into the future because of the inflation pressure the Albanese government is putting on the Reserve Bank.
2: Well, okay, no rise in rates is good news for mortgage holders, no question there. But the decision also came on a day when one of the major banks warned that new home buyers who recently purchased with deposits as little as 5% might find themselves in negative equity. I wonder how serious that is. The latest ANZ forecast is predicting considerable drops in house values. For instance, Sydney property prices seeing a peak to trough fall of 14.5%, and in Melbourne, the peak to trough fall of 12.8%, with sizable downturns in other markets too. Although what sector of house prices, of course, is important here. Leading our news breakdown tonight is Greg Jericho, economist, commentator and columnist with The Guardian. Greg, good evening to you, and welcome to Nightlife.
5: Evening, Phil. Good to be here.
2: The RBA decision, as I say, was expected, even if I think the population is generally pretty weary of these kind of Reserve Bank machinations. But the Reserve Bank Governor, Michelle Bullock, warned further interest rate rises remain possible as the bank continues to monitor inflationary pressures. I mean, I guess that scenario is likely, isn't it?
5: Look, I mean, it's, how can you put it, almost as more as likely as not as it is. I mean, the market at the moment is projecting a bit over a 50-50 chance of another rate rise this year, but that's it. You know, they're not forecasting anymore, and the inflationary pressures and the pressure to raise rates, they believe, will sort of drop off next year. So, you know, there's no certainty that there will be another rate rise. And in fact, if you know, reading the tea leaves of the statement, there seemed to be a bit of a suggestion that the economy is slowing, like the Reserve Bank was expecting. In the last statement in June, it just had there were signs that it was slowing. Now they're more sure of that.
2: Mm-hmm.
5: So, look, I think it's all going to come down to a couple of things. We'll have wages figures out next week, and then they'll be all looking at inflation and what's going on there. Oddly, though, they will only have one inflation figure before their next meeting. Oddly, they meet on a Tuesday, and then the next inflation figures come out the next day, which is a bit weird. Mm. But yeah, look, I think this could be it. But, you know, Michelle Bullock always wants to remind people that there is a chance, because I guess she really wants to keep people a bit weary rather than thinking, oh, all good, let's go out and spend like mad.
2: Yeah, that's right. That's what central bankers do. This is some of Governor Bullock's explanation.
6: The arguments in favour of a hike really are the fact that inflation is still too elevated. We have got upside risks potentially if this conflict continues to go on in the Middle East. The longer it goes on, the more likely businesses are to embed cost increases into their prices, put the prices up. We have seen a bit of flow through, but we think we actually think there's a risk that there's more to come, and so we want to be alert to that. I think we're also still conscious that, as I said, the labour market's still, notwithstanding that it's eased, it's still a bit tight, and there's some areas of the economy where labour shortages, and this comes out in our liaison, are still an issue. Those were the things that the board was discussing today about why we might want to be looking at an increase in interest rates. In the end, we decided to wait for a bit more information, but it's still front of mind.
2: Yeah, what's going on here, Greg? Because after all, the Reserve Bank's supposed to be looking after full employment and also the inflation rate, getting it between 2 and 3% band. But to all intents and purposes, the current employment rate's almost full employment, isn't it? I mean, 4.5%, I suppose, is almost, for practical purposes, full employment, isn't it?
5: Yeah, I mean, that's a very thorny question among economists. And
2: of course.
5: Unfortunately, the Reserve Bank takes the kind of easy way out in. They essentially think, well, whatever the unemployment rate is, it can't be full employment if inflation is above 3%. So they will say the fact that inflation is above 3% means full employment would actually be a case where there's more people unemployed, which is a very interesting definition of full employment. But Michelle Bullock, in her press conference, essentially said that unemployment needs to rise. And you know, she seemed very comfortable with it sort of rising up to 4.7, 4.8%. She liked

0: to make it clear she doesn't think that means people will lose jobs. It's just that it'll be harder for people to find a job. I think that's a fairly tenuous definition, but especially if you happen to be one of those unemployed. But the weird thing for me is the Reserve Bank keeps talking about this tight labour market, and yet in their statement of monetary policy, which came out today, they pointed out that wages growth is remaining stable, that broader measures of labour income are easing, that the sort of the individual contracts, which are generally more responsive to things, they are slowing. So I'm like, well, okay, where's the tightness? If it was a tight labour market, we should see wages really going up, and they're not doing that at all.
1: Exactly. Here we are again with negative wage growth, a problem that's bedeviled the place for yonks. You know, people don't think that there's a cost of living crisis for no reason. The figures support them. Look, what's going on with house prices? The ANZ predicts house price drops. These warnings about negative equity are overblown, aren't they? The house price drops, the biggest drops are in the expensive house brigade. In fact, the very cheapest houses, prices have actually gone up.
0: Yeah, and also negative equity only matters if you need to sell your house.
1: Correct.
0: And
1: you just bought it as a place to live. You just bought it as a place to live. In a sense, it doesn't matter what it's worth.
0: No, it doesn't really. And, you know, my wife and I, we bought our first townhouse in Cairns. We bought it in 1999. And then the early 2000s was not a good time for tourism around after 2011, the ANZAC collapse. And our house price, we had negative equity, but we weren't leaving anywhere, and house prices go up. So the negative equity, it sounds scary, but it's not like if you got negative equity, suddenly the bank's ringing the bell and saying, oh, you've got to get out. It's like, who cares? If you're not selling it, it's not an issue. It's only an issue, as we saw during the GFC, when the entire economy went bust in America and people needed to sell their homes.
1: And people need to sell, exactly.
0: Yeah.
1: But also it's exaggerated, isn't it? I mean, the number of people who will be in this situation, particularly if you're buying with a 5% deposit, you're not buying an expensive house, you're buying a cheap house.
0: Yeah,
1: and cheap houses, as I say, are not actually falling. They're actually maybe, on a number of measures that I looked at, going up.
0: Yeah, I saw one report that trying to get in sort of big scare quotes that Treasury analysis told the government that these 5% deposits would lead to higher mortgaged and loans. I'm like, well, that's the whole point of the thing, that you only needed 5%. So, look, it really should not be a worry because, as I say, anyone who took advantage of that 5% deposit, if they were doing so to sell the house in 12 months' time, well, you were an investor, you were taking a risk, and I'm not going to feel sorry for you. And I'm going to feel very happy for the people who are able to actually get a home to live in.
1: Michelle Bullock, the Reserve Bank Governor, had this to say about house prices.
2: And what you'll see is that housing prices have risen by about 50% since 2020. And yes, they've turned down. And the reason that's of interest to us is, leave aside reasons for it, but monetary policy, one of the ways it works is through housing. It works through basically dwelling price inflation, building dwellings and so on. So it does, and it impacts things like consumption as well. So there's a way in which it impacts the economy. But that isn't really the main game here for us at the moment. The main game here for us is excess capacity, tight labour market, particularly in some areas like construction, the Middle East conflict, the AI boom. These are all the things that are front of mind in terms of risks, the inflation outlook. So, yes, the board is looking at housing and looking at what's happening in that market because it might have some flow-on effects, but it's not the main game. And before anyone asks, no, the board did not discuss an interest rate cut at this meeting. It only discussed a raise and a stay.
1: Yes, it's interesting to consider Greg Jericho's my guest on the news breakdown tonight, how the house price drop might play out politically. The opposition leader, Angus Taylor, in Question Time today, said got stuck into the government for tanking the housing market. Although Anthony Albanese was unapologetic about what has gone on here.
3: What we have is creating a change in the way that the tax system operates –

0: order to give first home buyers a fair crack. So that when last Saturday people were going along to an auction for an existing home, they were not competing against investors seeking to negatively gear the property, but they were competing against other people who wanted a roof over their head. A roof over their head. And I don't want to be a Prime Minister who leads a country that sees growing inequality, that sees the opportunity for people to get into their first home as being defined on whether mum or dad can help them.
1: Yeah, it's interesting, the politics of this. There seems to be generally reasonably broad support for the fact that everyone knows it's sort of obvious that if you're going to make housing more accessible and affordable, then prices have got to come down, don't they?
2: Yeah, it's one of the good things about this policy of dealing with negative gearing and capital gains tax that we're actually discussing house prices going down. And I think it really highlights just how poorly all the previous attempts over the last 20-odd years have been, where no one was ever then predicting a big crash in house prices. And we saw today ANZ coming out suggesting, you know, Sydney house prices might fall as much as 14.5% over the next 2 years, which, you know, sounds a lot.
1: But they have gone up 50%.
2: Yeah, well, I was sort of running the numbers, and even while after that fall, they would still be 40% higher than they were in the middle of 2020. You know, that's it's a case of it'd take us back to where the prices were in 2023. So that's even with these fairly quite extraordinary falls, but it just shows how, you know, expensive the housing market is, and the fact that, you know, even with three interest rate rises, with changes to the taxation of housing, you know, it's not like suddenly the bottom has dropped out. No. This is not a 1929 style crash. No. This is trying to restore some degree of fairness and just take that, you know, we don't want prices going up 10-15% each year, because that's, you know, got us where we are today.
1: Yeah. Just quickly and finally, Greg, you've been following the debate over the National Disability Insurance Scheme reforms, the NDIS reforms. Labor's hoping to have them passed in this parliamentary fortnight. What's the state of play here?
2: Yeah, I was at the National Press Club on Monday when all the disability groups, such as People with Disability Australia, were debating the issue. And look, the disability community is extremely worried because these cuts are huge. We're talking, you know, about $37-38 billion over the next 4 years. I calculated that by the end of this decade, the cut will be in the order of 12% in real terms from this current financial year. And some of the cuts are pretty arbitrary and pretty brutal. And so the disability community is really trying to put the government's feet to the fire. Unfortunately, the government seems to think that this is a cut that needs to happen, even though certainly us at the Australia Institute have been arguing things like a gas tax or fuel tax credits could easily pay for it. But
1: I think there's widespread acceptance. There's a huge amount of waste and rotting in the system that needs to be cleaned up, though, isn't there?
2: Yeah, I think that, look, the disability community knows that there is some waste.
1: And they know rorting it. They know it as well. Yeah,
2: but the rorting, the government has been very clever in saying rorting and fraud. And the reality is there isn't a heck of a lot of proof of the amounts that they're talking about.
1: Really? Fact, really? You should listen to late night radio when I open the lines about it. I'll tell you what, it's a horror show.
2: Oh, but the thing is there is it's not so much, it's certainly not disabled people who are doing it. It's
1: No one's suggesting that. It's the whole service industry is ripping the government off.
2: Exactly. And when you've got a system that is essentially privatised public service and social care, that's kind of what's happened. And yet the government has decided, well, the response to that is let's cut the funding. And it's like, but is that actually going to actually do anything about the ticket clipping and excessive fees that we get? All it's going to do is leave disabled people worse off. So the disabled community are going, yes, we know service providers are, you know, fattening their profits.
1: They are.
2: But this isn't doing anything about it, and it's only going to make it worse.
1: We'll see. All right, yep. Greg, terrific to talk, as always. Appreciate it. Thank you.
2: No worries, Phil. Great to chat.
1: Greg Jericho, columnist with The Guardian, chief economist with the Nightlife News Breakdown.
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1: All right, let's talk history with Michael Adams.
3: Nightlife history.
1: According to the statistics regarding births in Australia, high-order multiple births represent about 2 to 3% of all births. Of those, around 98% are twins. Now, fertility treatments available these days mean that triplets and quadruplets are not totally unknown occurrences. But back in 1950, before fertility treatments, of course, naturally occurring quadruplets were extremely rare, and they always made headline news, as was the case with the Sarah quads, when Australians were on tenterhooks as they awaited news from Bellingen in northern New South Wales, where British war bride Betty Sarah was giving birth to quads. The births were newsworthy globally too, especially in Britain, as this newsreel from The Time demonstrates.
5: Four quads, four doctors. The births extend over 50 hours, an anxious and desperate ordeal. The gallant Betty Sarah, an English girl, was a war bride and a wife during the war. In this picture, she's nursing quad number two, a boy to be named Philip. Naturally, the care of the quadruplets has become a public responsibility and charge of Bellingen. Food, accommodation, future welfare will be provided for the young Sarah family, who are famous Australians already. And here, the happy husband visits his wife. He met her in London way back in 1945. There is an elder son, so now they are seven.
1: Yes, well, quads had never before survived in Australia, so the Sarah quads remained big news as they grew up and becoming particularly a staple of the Australian Women's Weekly for the next quarter of a century. With more on this slice of our past, as well as other significant events from this time of year throughout our history, we're joined once again by Michael Adams, creator and host of the Forgotten Australia podcast. Michael, good evening to you. Welcome back to Nightlife.
6: Good evening, Phil.
1: Well, I looked up the figures. Spontaneous quadruplets occur at an estimated rate of one in every 15 million pregnancies. So this was a big story in 1950, wasn't it?
6: It certainly was. It gives new meaning to the term baby boom. And now they are seven, indeed. So your Betty Sarah's incredible labour. I mean, she was in labour for 80 hours, was big news all over Australia. And big news in England, as we heard in the newsreel, she was an English migrant and her husband, Percy, had been flying with the RAF in bombers and actually had been shot down over Germany and spent some time as a prisoner of war in the famous Stalag Luft III prison camp. So they had, you know, married in England, come out to Australia, had a son named Geoffrey, I believe. And then in 1949... in 1950, they moved up to Bellingen and Betty fell pregnant again. And she was soon revealed to be rather pregnant. There were x-rays and the doctors went, whoa. And Betty suspected something was up because she could no longer see her feet. Mm-hmm. And they decided that they would break the news gradually. So at first they told her she was expecting twins. Then they upped it by one and said triplets. And then they revealed, yep, you're actually expecting quads. Now, there must have been a lot of anxiety around this because, you know, there'd only been four sets of quads recorded in Australia, and that was between 1930 and 1950. One child survived in Melbourne, another one survived in Sydney, and the other two sets of quads all died. They died because they were premature, obviously. So it was, you know, it was, it had never happened before that all four quads had survived. Mm. Betty was a trooper. She went full term with the four babies. So the whole, you know, Sydney media, Brisbane media, they all flocked to Bellingen, all jostling for the story. And the labour went for a long time. Started on the 16th of August. On the night of the 17th, she had the first baby. So Australia woke up the following morning to the news that there was one baby, one down, three to go. And over the next 2.5 days, she gave birth to three more children, and they were all healthy, small, but healthy. So they were in birth order, Alison, Philip, Judith, and Mark.
1: Wow.
6: So two boys, two girls. And Percy, the husband, you know, he was, you know, being quoted continually after each birth going, "You beauty, a boy, another girl, yay." So, you know, and he was in tears by the end of it. You know, everybody was in love with the Betty and Percy Sarah and their sudden family of five.
1: Wow. And their life stories, we mentioned, they were sort of fodder for women's magazines, particularly Australian Women's Weekly. And their development, they were tracked throughout their whole lives. They grew up, wouldn't they? I mean, they'd be still, what, they'd be in their mid-70s now, wouldn't they?
6: 76 this week. I believe that all four of the children are alive. They were a few years ago at least. Right. Betty only passed away herself a couple of days after Christmas in 2022 at the age of 101.
1: Wow. Okay.
6: And she'd given interviews as recently as 2016 saying she'd had a lovely life. She was still sort of bemused that anybody was interested in old Betty Sarah. I mean, anybody can give birth to babies, she said. It's a really good news story. I mean, these kids lived in the spotlight from, you know, the time they entered the world, and it actually turned out all right for them. They've been interviewed at various points during their lives, like, you know, the Australian Women's Weekly in 1975 profiled them at 25. In the mid-80s, the Sydney Morning Herald did a thing about, you know, Australians who'd been famous, and they basically said, you know, well, we had a lot of opportunities thanks to it. You know, it wasn't always the greatest to be in the spotlight, but we understand that we're of historical interest to Australians, and Australians have a lot of, you know, interest in our lives and how we're doing. So the media at the time, a massive scrum in Bellingen, and for a week after the final baby was born, Percy had to negotiate what he was going to do. I mean, everywhere he turned, there was a journalist or a cameraman wanting an answer. Frank Packer's Australian Consolidated Press had set up a fund for the quads because, you know, Betty was a housewife. Percy was an ambulance driver. They weren't wealthy. They didn't have private insurance to cover the costs of this. Mm. So Frank Packer set up a fund which raised £1,400 pretty quickly. And then every media entity in Australia was jostling for the rights. And Percy and Betty negotiated with Frank Packer for a 16-year exclusive contract.
1: Wow.
6: So what that meant was they got a four-figure lump sum. There were trusts set up for each of the kids. They'd get annual payments as well. And it also meant that every other journalist was then out of the running and they wouldn't have to deal with those people.
1: Yeah.
6: So the photographer that they dealt with was known as Uncle Ron by the kids because he was with them their whole lives.
1: Yeah.
6: So, you know, in 1951, for instance, they were on the front page, the cover of the Australian Women's Weekly, four times: Christmas, winter, Mother's Day, and then the following lead up to Christmas. And that was kind of the way it went for, you know, all through the 50s. Betty actually looked like Princess Elizabeth. So when now Queen Elizabeth visited in 1954, Frank Packer arranged for the two to meet and the kids to meet the Queen as well. So it was just this lovely good news story that just kept on giving.
1: Yeah.
6: They ended up moving to Sydney in 1956, and Betty was actually on television in a very early game show called What's My Line for months, and the quads also starred in one of the earliest Vegemite commercials. So a really good, feel-good Australian story.
1: Yeah, great. A bit further back in our history from this time of year, mid-August, back in 1889, Australia's art scene changed in a big way with a landmark exhibition. Tell us about it.
6: This was the 9x5 exhibition organised by Tom Roberts in Melbourne. It was the first ever Impressionist exhibition in Australia. So Tom Roberts of the Heidelberg art movement, he got his mates together, including Arthur Streeton and Frederick McCubbin and Charles Condor, to put on an Impressionist exhibition. Tom Roberts, Australians hadn't seen Impressionism unless you'd been to the continent, been to France, you wouldn't have seen any of these works because it wasn't easy to reproduce them and have prints, print books like we would today. Mm. So this would be the first time Australians got to see Impressionism. He and his mates would, the exhibition was called 9x5 because each of the paintings would be done on a piece of board, a cedar cigar box lid, which measured 9 inches by 5 inches. So that was sort of the limitation. So that means that they were small, they were accessible, and they'd be relatively affordable if you wanted to buy a bit of this weird new art.
1: derided at the time, but it changed Australian art, didn't it? And if you'd had forked out a couple of pounds for one that day, it'd be worth a considerable amount today.
6: if it was still in the family, they went for 1 to 2 guineas. Mm. The most expensive one was 9 guineas. So that a guinea was £1, 1 shilling. Mm. So not

0: landscape at Granny's place on the mantelpiece, just take a closer look because some of them, I believe, have got to be out there somewhere. I
1: You'd
0: mean,
1: think
0: they
1: so.
0: weren't, it's not like they were canvas or on
1: No,
0: paper.
1: you'd think so.
0: So the exhibition was really successful despite the critics. And yes, there were at least two critics I read in the newspapers at the time in August of 1889 who actually pulled out, "My kid could paint that."
1: Oh, yeah.
0: One of the critics actually said, "If my 5-year-old couldn't do better than this, I'd hang him," which is pretty harsh.
1: Very harsh and very wrong. Now let's go to 1930. The Great Depression began in late 1929 with the Wall Street collapse. They were tough times. But Australians and Sydneysiders in particular had a symbol of hope. It was the construction of the Harbour Bridge. And it was to open in 1932. Let's check the newsreel.
2: They were grim days. But in Sydney, the outlook was brightened by the completion of the mighty Harbour Bridge, begun in 1923, the largest arch bridge in the world. It was March 19th. More than 200,000 Sydneyites and visitors converged on the structure, conceived by Australian Dr. J. Bradfield and built by Dorman Long of England at a cost of £9 million, almost twice as much as the original estimate.
1: Yes, the most significant moment maybe was in mid-August 1930, where there was a huge sigh of relief, wasn't there, Michael, when it was realised that the engineers had got it right and the bridge, which had been built from either side and was inching towards each other, the arch actually met. And that was a significant moment.
0: It was a significant moment. There were doomsayers who said they weren't going to meet. And it wasn't just a matter of these two massive arches not meeting. It was a matter of them collapsing into the harbour. If they did, they weighed 14,000 tonnes each. So you'd have 28,000 tonnes of bent and mangled steel in the harbour, which would block many of the wharves from being accessed at the height of the Depression. So it would have been a really bad thing for the Australian economy, for Australian society, if these two arches didn't meet. So they're 14,000 tonnes apiece, and they're being held back and up by 64 massive cables apiece, which are anchored into the sandstone of the harbour. So they've been built, and now they're on the 7th of August, they were 3.5 feet apart. The lower cords of the bridge were 3.5 feet apart. So they actually put a plank across, and one of the bridge designers actually was the first person to walk across the Harbour Bridge, walked across this plank high up. There's a photo of it, and it makes you dizzy just looking at it.
1: Wow.
0: So what they had to do was then they had, over the next week and a half, had to lower these massive arches, the south and northern, southern and northern arches, inches at a time, very, very, very slowly. And then on Tuesday, the 19th of August, they were only, they got to the point where the pilot pivot pins would actually nestle into the opposite bay.
1: And,
0: so they were kind of being held.
1: And clunk, clunk, clunk. It worked.
0: Clunk, clunk, clunk. It did. The thing was, at this point, though, they were 3/8 of an inch apart, and the sun, the heat of the sun, would cause the bridge to expand and contract each night. So they'd get closer and then further away. So on the afternoon of the 19th at 4 p.m., they finally judged, okay, we're ready now. We can do it. They're not going to. It's a warm day. They're not going to contract anymore. Let's go it. And then they, yep. Eased the cables, connected them, put all of the bolts in place, and you had it. They did it at night. It was bridged.
1: The bridge was
0: only
1: bridged.
0: The bridge was bridged, and only the people who were working on it actually saw it because it was at night.
1: Oh, okay.
0: The next morning, people woke up to the news that the bridge worked out, and there it was. It was connected. It had worked. And then they lit it up the next night. There were, you know, massive celebrations, a lot of national pride, also amusement because there was a Union Jack flown at one end and an Australian flag at the other one. And the British tried to claim that they'd been the ones to build it. Australian newspapers weren't having a bar of that. So there was, yeah, a great sense of relief. And now the work began of, you know, connecting the top two arches, the top parts of the arches, and then actually the creeper cranes working backwards to lower the roadway
1: into place.
0: And that would take, you know, another 18 months.
1: Michael Adams is with us, creator and host of the Forgotten Australia podcast. We're looking back in history at mid-August, what was going on. Well, tonight is official census night in Australia, everyone in the country. Tonight's got to be counted. Millions of households are completing and already have completed the 66-question survey, either online or on paper. But naturally, Michael, you've got a story from the first census night from 1911.

0: guess what? It involves a murder.
1: It does.
0: What happened?
1: I was looking back at the first national census in 1911 just to see what it was like, you know, see the stories, how they delivered the censuses. You know, it was before flight, before cars were really a thing. So, it was, you know, a massive job in the days before computers to get these census forms out there, to get them returned, so on. So, and then I just discovered that probably the first demographic result was a murder. The discovery that someone hadn't returned their census form because his mate had bumped him off outside of Cloncurry. So on the 20th of March, this census worker named Charles Elliott, 40 miles southwest of Cloncurry at a place called Scrubby Creek, handed over census forms to an Afghan man called Russian Dean and his 23-year-old Australian-born buddy, William Gould. So these guys were out, you know, working as kangaroo shooters, and this was what the census collectors had to do. They had to find people wherever they lived. So, you know, they were going through unemployed camps, they were going out bush, they were going to islands, wherever anybody was. If they were a white Australian, non-Aboriginal Australian, they would, or resident, they would find them and they would count them. So a month later, William Gould, the Australian-born bloke, came back into Cloncurry and handed over his census form, but Russian Dean was nowhere to be found. And it was up to Charles Elliott, the census worker, to actually find him and find where his form was. And if he couldn't find him, then the police had to get involved, because these forms, if you didn't return one, it was a £10 fine, which back in the day was, you know, about a month's pay. So it was a big deal. And eventually they went out looking for this Russian Dean fellow, taking William Gould along with them. And what do you know? They found Russian Dean's bones in the fire at that camp where the census collector had given them the forms.
0: Well.
1: And from that point onwards, it spiraled. So if anyone needs a good census podcast tonight while they're filling out their form, I've done a two-parter about this. And what's extraordinary is William Gould was well known to the police at this point for another murder beforehand, and then 20 years later, there'd be another one that he was linked to. So William Gould, if he was going to fill out his census form, might have written occupation, serial killer.
0: Serial killer, indeed. Stand up and be counted. All right, Michael, good to talk as always. Michael Adams is the creator and host of the Forgotten Australia podcast. Thanks, Michael.
1: Thanks, Bill.
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0: Yeah, great stuff, isn't it? Thank you, Frank. Frank from Winthrop in WA says, Phil, about the quadruplets, New Zealand had the Lawson Quinns, 27th July 1965. They all survived. They're 60 in 2025. How about that? Not bad. All right, we've got news coming up, the mighty challenge to follow. Let's talk tech with Peter Marks. Always look forward to this segment.
2: Nightlife Tech. Nightlife Tech.
0: For more than a year, many websites have been reporting a dramatic decline in traffic. And yes, the concern is real. It points to a broader structural change in how the World Wide Web's being used. Many sites that create content, like news or analysis sites, are funded either by advertising or subscription, and the reduction in traffic would threaten their business model. Fewer visitors, less advertising. 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AI search has fewer high-quality sources to draw upon. 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That's the slide we're talking about. 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Peter, good evening to you. Welcome back.
4: Thanks, Philip. Good to be with you.
0: Before we look at the reasons, what's the magnitude of the problem?
4: Well, it's pretty dramatic. News site Axios reports data from web analytics company Chartbeat showing that Google search result traffic to publishers has fallen by 34% over the past year. Now, of course, as you said, many sites get their readers from Google searches. When people search for something they're interested in, they see a link and they go through to the site, and then they might subscribe or they'll certainly view advertising. It gets worse, though. Over the past 2 years, small publishers lost 60% of referrals from search overall, medium publishers 47%, and large publishers 22%. I assume the stronger brands are less affected because people tend to remember the URL and go straight there. But it's not just the websites that are being affected. I spoke this week with veteran Pacific journalist Sue Ahern about three Pacific news sites she works with that are hosted on Facebook. And she was wondering why their

0: age views have declined. The Pacific Newsroom recorded a 70% fall in Facebook views. Melanesian News Network declined 45% in 4 months. And in Vanuatu, VBTC also reported a significant decline in reach and views.
1: Hmm. Is it just news sites, or is it other kinds of content like Q&A discussion sites as well?
0: Yeah, Stack Overflow was a very popular site for programmers and web developers. It's one of those sites where people ask a question and then other people will answer, and then the answers and also the questions get voted up or down by the community, and it tends to give you quality answers. Now, Stack Overflow's number of questions per month peaked in 2020, but has now declined to almost nothing. So question and answer sites are extremely valuable as a source of knowledge for people who have a problem. And typically when you're stuck on something programming, you'll do a web search to find the answer. And if they stop being that place, what are we going to do?
1: Why is it happening? I mean, what's the reason why page views are down? Is it the AI monster?
0: I think so. There's no doubt that the whole internet, and in particular those question and answer sites, have been pillaged. Places like Stack Overflow and Reddit have been used to train AI models, not the least Google's own models. Now, you'll remember that when ChatGPT launched in November 2022, it grew to 1 million users in just 5 days. And Google declared an emergency. Basically, it looked like their search business was going to disappear overnight. Now, of course, Google had the AI skills. They just hadn't applied it to answering the questions that people were putting into the search box. I guess they didn't want to, you know, disrupt their own river of gold. Now, when you ask a question in a Google search, you get an AI overview. Often, they're very good, and they may give you links through to the sources, but the answer is often described as a zero-click interaction, in that many users will read the AI summary and they'll never click through to the source page. Many people, myself included, tend to ask an AI chatbot for an answer, you know, ChatGPT, Claude, Copilot, you know, all of these, there's more. And they're very good for answering a question, arguably better than doing a web search. I mean, the problem with web searches, although, that you know, you remember the days before Google, it's just amazing that we could find anything out.
1: I know.
0: But of course, when you search, you come across websites, but do you trust them? You know, you have to make a judgment about, just because they've come up, you know, high in Google's ranking, does that mean that they're the authoritative source? So the AIs do kind of make a judgment there for you.
1: Mm. Yeah, it's not hard to see why this is a problem. What about declining traffic to Facebook pages?
0: Yeah, well, Meta has been pushing their AI pretty hard, although my sense is that's not the reason the news pages are losing views there. They have been a valuable place to build readership, and a lot of sites just basically are hosted on Facebook. I personally don't like that, because you are vulnerable to changes in their algorithms. You're getting your traffic because it's coming up in people's feed. The same problem is with any of the social platforms. If you use them to host, rather than the old days, we all used to have our own websites, or I still do, but you know, these days it's much easier to just create a Facebook page. But you know, TikTok, Instagram, WhatsApp, and to some extent YouTube, you are vulnerable to the algorithm that they're using. Now, perhaps in part due to attempts to have the social platforms pay a levy for publishing news or links to news, they've changed their algorithms away from news links to favour more short-form content, and in particular Reels, which are those short portrait format videos, which I personally don't like. Why? A video should be horizontal, you know, like on the movies. I'm just an old fuddy-duddy. But they also now favour content from family and friends over news content, even if you've followed or interacted with that news source. So, Philip, I guess they just figure that these items in our feeds are more engaging and more, you know, make us more addicted to the platforms.
1: Yeah. Okay. What can content creators do if they want to save their businesses?
0: The million-dollar question. As I said to Sue Ahern, I wish I had the answer. Axios notes that their style of news presentation, and you might have seen this around a fair bit, where news sites will show you the first paragraph of a story and then you have to drill into it. So what Axios is well known for doing is they start with the most important points of a story, then they have some context, and then you click through to get more information. Then they'll often say, oh, this is a, you know, 2-minute read or whatever it is. I guess for people with short attention spans. They say they are among the top publishers surfaced by the leading large language models. As website workers, we used to employ a thing called SEO, search engine optimization, which tried to get us up in the

0: Google ranking. But it looks like the challenge now is LLMO, you know, to be attractive to large language models in the hope that they'll train on our content and then hopefully link us in the answers.
1: Yep. Speaking of large language model training, if they've already scraped the whole internet and also all the Q&A sites, where are they going to go next for quality material?
0: Well, there may be some light at the end of this dark tunnel where everyone's revenue is drying up. You know, they need this quality content, and the quality content creators, you know, basically are looking for money. Now, the hugely funded AI companies have money to pay for content. We know that Anthropic has been talking with organizations that own quality content, I believe, including the ABC, and they're prepared to pay for access. But look, apart from already soaking up everything on the internet, there's a bigger problem in that AI is now being used to write much of the content on the internet. Some estimates have put the rate of AI authorship, for example, on LinkedIn at over 50%.
1: I know.
0: Yeah, but if it's trained, if AI is trained on its own output or slop, as some people call it, what happens is it degrades over time. It's a bit like inbreeding. There's a technical term for it called model collapse. One place, unfortunately, they're turning, apparently, is old books. AI companies and data brokers are reported to be buying physical old books in bulk.
1: What?
0: And this, exactly. This includes old, you know, like random, rare books, used and out of print books. Now, the reason is that they're free of AI slop because they were written before AI was around, and they're structurally dense, as they say. They've been carefully proofread and edited, unlike a lot of content on the internet. A concern is that to scan the books, the spines are guillotined, so the pages can be fed into high-speed industrial scanners. And after ingesting, the pages are simply pulped. There has been some legal action, including against Anthropic, to prevent them from buying physical books, scanning and destroying them. But there is concern that rare books may disappear to feed the voracious appetite of the content needed for training AI.
1: What a dear idea. So, I mean, Google and the AI companies, therefore, are in the process of killing the goose that laid their golden egg by destroying the very business model of the content creators that enabled them. Because, that's right, they're not creating any new information themselves. They're just regurgitating what's there.
0: Okay. Yeah, they're summarizing it, they're proofreading it, they're turning it into different things. Look, certainly this golden goose, and that, you know, Google would not be anywhere if it didn't have the internet to index, and the AI companies would have nothing if they didn't have all the training material. If they kill that off, it's so much like that they're killing the goose that laid the golden egg. Certainly the goose has a touch of bird flu and maybe partially cooked. I think that the moves governments are making are positive. Both the federal government and now the South Australian government are looking into the impacts and opportunities of AI. I wonder if the other states will follow suit. It seems like something that's Australia-wide. But look, Philip, pure capitalism is unmatched in exploiting commercial opportunities like this AI boom. But if unchecked, it can destroy the environment in which it thrived. And after that, what happens? Well, a government bailout. So I really hope we avoid all that.
1: Yep, Peter Marks is with us as a tech commentator from Access Informatics. This issue came up on the program during the quiz recently. Another application of AI is in the form of increasingly popular smart glasses. Now, these are glasses, eyeglasses, that you with one or two little cameras mounted in the frame. On Friday, Federal Attorney General Michelle Rowland asked the Privacy Commissioner to urgently review the technology. These things have been around for a while, though, haven't they? Why is there sudden concern?
0: Yes, it's not new. Back in 2013, Google introduced Google Glass, which was a rather clunky gadget that sat on your face. And it was pretty obvious you were wearing it. It had a camera and it had a small screen for the user. And they were picked up in safety applications where, you know, maintenance workers, for example, who had their hands full could look up and see the instructions in their glasses, which is a great application for it. At the time, there was controversy. There was quite a big reaction against it. And, you know, because people could wear them in public and film other people and people didn't realize they were being filmed. I remember there were pubs and bars that had signs up saying you're not permitted to wear them inside. But yeah, flash forward in time, and Meta has been releasing versions of their glasses which use AI to understand what they're seeing and hearing. And now, look, there are good reasons for that, glasses with cameras. The best example is for people with limited or no vision. They are a game changer. Absolutely, apparently, you know, they change your life, and they can tell the user what's in front of them. They can read print ingredients, instructions on packets, and they can warn about danger. I mean, what a fantastic thing for them to have. But what is concerning about the increasing popularity of these things is what happens to the video that's captured of people, perhaps without their knowledge.
1: Can you tell if you're being recorded?
0: Well, they do have a little light that comes on when they're recording video, but of course some wags, some users have tried to damage or cover the light. Meta has taken some steps to prevent this. The cameras are already quite small, so in a busy social situation, perhaps at night, you may not notice that, you know, the stylish Ray-Bans your interlocutor is wearing actually have a camera that's on. The cameras will no doubt continue to shrink over time. And, you know, the glasses are getting cheaper. The Ray-Bans from Meta are quite expensive, but there were some that turned up in Kmart, I think, recently quite cheaply. They've sold out, I believe. But it's quite likely there'll be more of those. Some people have used the glasses to already record them doing things like picking up women or pranking people, and they've posted these videos. There are concerns that they could be used to film people at the gym, you know, rather distasteful things. Meta has banned some users as a result of what they've posted. But I think of concern in Australia is the privacy perspective, that is, where that video goes. Now, we know, we can imagine why Meta is interested. They are motivated to use what they see out of your glasses to learn more about you for the purpose of targeted advertising. They know, we know already that they look at all the photos we upload. I don't know if you've seen this, but you can get the metadata on pictures you've posted, and it will do things like list what the products are that are in the picture, you know, what brand of car or mixer and things like that. So they're looking at all of that stuff so they can know what you're interested in, even though you may not be conscious of it. But look, it's quite likely our privacy laws will need to be strengthened or modified to add in all the things we never thought of in the past, in the light of evolving technologies like these.
1: Yeah, you're right. Yes, the callers who rang me were vision impaired, and they said that they were literally game life-changing.
0: I've heard the same thing. Fantastic.
1: Yep. Now, what's coming up? Samsung's announced new phones. New iPhones are coming next month.
0: Yep.
1: Google's announcing new Pixel phones this week. What's it all looking like?
0: Exciting times. Yes, July 23, Samsung announced their new phones, including a new folding phone. This seems to be the thing everyone's on board with this year. Google will announce new Pixel phones this week. Google have already telegraphed most of what they're announcing. It's the next day or two. They too are hinting at folding devices. And yes, Apple will announce iPhones next month, early September. And there are strong rumours of a folding device there too. So the folding devices, I've always been a bit unhappy with the ones I've played with. They have a crease down the middle of the screen. It's nice to be able to open them out and get a bigger screen. But it seems like the creases are going away. They're getting less obvious. And there were some reliability problems with the hinge and so on. But look, Philip, these phones are not cheap. I saw an ad for the Samsung one yesterday, and it was this was the introductory offer. They were saying $800 off.
1: What?
0: So if they're saying that there's $800 off, then you know the price is substantial. It was the Samsung Z Fold 8 Ultra. How did they come up with these names? The base model starts in Australia at $2,198, and of course, memory and storage has got very expensive. If you get the full terabyte of storage, that's a $3,000 device in your pocket. Amazing.
1: Wow.
0: You know, some people would argue that a folding phone can take the place of two devices. It can take the place of a phone and also a tablet. And I have tablets. I use them for reading. I'm not inclined to try and put both into one, but I could see that it might be reasonable value for some people. But look, it will be fascinating to see what the price of the Apple device is. They've always been at the top of the market, but, you know, Samsung and the others are right up there. So stand by in the next few weeks.
1: Everyone waits to see what Apple does. That's right.
0: Yeah.
1: Peter, always great to talk. Appreciate it. Thank you.
0: Thanks for having me.
1: Peter Marks, software developer and tech commentator from Access Informatics.
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1: Yes, just like that, the mighty challenge is around the corner. 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
7: ABC News with David Rollins. Local authorities say the death toll from the earthquake that hit Colombia has risen to 224. Rescue efforts across western Colombia are into a second day as emergency workers dig through collapsed buildings and flattened homes amid expectations that the death toll from the country's most powerful earthquake in decades will rise. The 7.4 magnitude quake tore through Colombia's coffee-growing heartland early on Monday local time. It's reduced multi-story buildings to rubble in cities such as Pereira and Cali. A court in Syria has sentenced ousted President Bashar al-Assad to death for crimes against humanity, which were committed during the country's civil war. The BBC's Joanna Keane has the story.
8: Bashar al-Assad's grip on power came to an end in 2024 when his government was overthrown and he fled to Russia with his family. Now, in his absence, he's been sentenced to death for crimes including premeditated murder. His cousin, Atif Najib, who was in charge of political security in Dera province where the uprising began, was inside a cage in court to hear his sentence read out. He was convicted of the intentional killing of children and torture leading to death. Syria's interim authorities will now continue the process of trying figures from the former government both in person and in their absence.
7: Three crew members have reportedly been killed in a suspected attack by Iran-backed Houthis on a small cargo vessel in the Red Sea. The fatalities aboard the Egyptian-owned vessel, if confirmed, would be the first deaths in a Houthi strike on shipping since the Iran war began, although the group hasn't claimed responsibility. Two Pakistanis and one Indonesian person were reportedly killed as the ship sailed from Amman to Djibouti or via Djibouti. Meanwhile, a container ship has been reportedly hit by a missile off Pakistan in a suspected US attack. Federal Treasurer Jim Chalmers says the interest rates decision will come as a welcome relief to mortgage holders. The Reserve Bank has left interest rates on hold at 4.35%. The move was widely expected by economists amid softening inflation, higher unemployment and a cooling housing market. Speaking during question time, Mr. Chalmers says that inflation is still higher than he'd like, but the news is welcome.
9: This will come as a relief to Australians with a mortgage. It is a welcome decision at a time of heightened uncertainty in the world and persistent pressures in our own economy at home as well.
7: A youth justice official has told the Royal Commission on Anti-Semitism there's been a shift in the caseload from Islamic State-inspired extremism to more right-wing ideologies. Gavin Coote has the details.
10: Dr. Stephen Barracosa, the senior manager of the Youth Justice New South Wales Specialist Support Unit, has told the inquiry extremist content is becoming increasingly tailored to young people. He says there's been a major shift in the types of extremism his team is grappling with.
11: We very quickly moved from what felt like a heavily influenced religious extremist Islamic State-inspired climate to a really broad and convoluted right-wing extremism landscape with many different themes.
10: He told the inquiry anti-Semitism is an ongoing problem, but is rarely at the core of a young person's extremist beliefs.
7: Millions of people across Australia have been filling out their census forms tonight. Here's Thanmai Nevada.
12: Both residents and visitors must record who's in their home as part of the nationwide survey taken once every 5 years. It gives the Australian Bureau of Statistics a snapshot of the country on a particular night. This year, that's tonight. And demographer Dr. Liz Allen says the whole country will benefit from the census.
13: From the sewage being reliable, the water flowing, the roads being where they need to be, public transport, health, education, all of it.
12: If anyone fails to complete the census, they could be fined up to $364 a day, while those found to have lied on their form could face a fine of up to $3,640.
7: Turning to sport, and Morara Stadium curator Jake Pavlich says he doesn't feel under any pressure ahead of this week's first cricket test between Australia and Bangladesh. Top-ranked Australia will be a strong favourite against the world number 9 when Darwin hosts test cricket for the first time in 22 years. Pavlich says he'd like the match to go for 5 days, but says that will depend on how the players perform. ABC News.
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15: Adelaide's weather for Wednesday, partly cloudy with a very high chance of showers, down to 9 degrees overnight, then heading for a top of 15. Looking ahead, Thursday a shower or two and 16, Friday a possible shower and 16, Saturday and Sunday partly cloudy with a top of 17, then Monday partly cloudy with a top of 20 degrees. 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

0: Yes, well, hello and how are you? Philip Clark with you on ABC Radio, ABC Local Radio. We are right across the country. Good to be with you as well, right through the Australian continent and through the Pacific as well, and right around the world with the World Wide Web. It's the third hour of the program in the excuse me. In the east, it's 6 past midnight. In the west, it's 6 past 10. In South Australia and the Territory, 24 to midnight. Good to be with you as well. Hi to everyone in Tuvalu, Fiji and Kiribati. It's 6 past 2. It's 6 past midnight in Port Moresby. Excellent to have your company. We're about to play the Mighty Challenge. If you'd like to have a crack, give us a call, 1-300-800-222. There are lines free. George from Fremantle, I can see you there. If you'd like to join George, 1-300-800-222. There are lines free. 25 questions in 5 categories. Answer question 25 and you will be a winner. All right. Coming up in the last hour of the program after the Mighty Challenge issues of the day, it's census night in Australia. Did you fill out your census? Maybe you filled it out in the old-fashioned way on paper, or maybe you did it online, or maybe on your phone, or computer. I must say, I filled mine out, I think, nearly 2 weeks ago, because you could if you knew exactly where you were going to be tonight, which I did. I wonder what you made of the whole process. Was it pretty simple and straightforward, or did you run into any problems? I tell you one thing that occurred to me is that I was surprised that there were so few questions. I mean, you could have asked a whole lot of interesting questions, don't you reckon? And they didn't. 1-300-800-222. Let's talk about that in the last hour of the program. Thank you for the texts, by the way, and comments on the program as we've been tooling along tonight. JOC says, very interesting story about the construction of the Harbour Bridge. Phil would make a good movie or TV documentary. Yeah, but I mean, there have been TV documentaries, haven't there? I don't think, has there been a movie about the building of the Harbour Bridge? I don't think so. I don't think there has. Maybe I'm wrong. 1-300-800-222, the number. All right, is everybody set and ready? Because if you are, then so am I. Ray in the Bay says the hardest part about the census was putting in the password. I know, because it had upper and lower case and all that sort of stuff. I'm with you, Ray. I get bamboozled at these things too. All righty. We have got 25 questions in 5 categories. Our categories tonight are category number 1, name that year. Category number 2, sandwiches. Category number 3, gods and monsters. Category number 4, salad days. And category number 5, jewellery and gemstones. All right, what's it going to be? Name that year, sandwiches, gods and monsters, salad days, jewellery and gemstones. George from Fremantle, subject of a controversy the other night, is joining us as our first contestant of the night. G'day, George.
1: Hello, Philip. Opening batsman today.
0: Yes, exactly. Well, you're an experienced man, George. That's what everybody back in the sheds are saying.
1: Well, it was a good experience, a bad experience. Look, could you? What was number 4 again?
0: Our categories tonight are name that year, sandwiches, gods and monsters, salad days, jewellery and gemstones.
1: I'll try a salad days, I guess.
0: Salad days.
1: Let's try it.
0: What were your salad days, George?
1: Probably in the 20s.
0: 1920s?
1: No.
0: What? George? 1920s?
1: No, I don't.
0: Hey, everybody, George is more than 126.
1: Not quite that far. Go back a fair way, believe me. Further than most people think.
0: Oh, yeah. All righty. I'll let you off being 126. Let's move to question number 1. Salad days. Which nuts would you use to make a Waldorf salad?
1: I think they're, what's the one? Walnuts.
0: Correct. Yes.
1: Yeah. I'm just trying.
0: Walnuts.
1: Oh, sorry, the brains. Would you believe what I've been doing tonight?
0: No, you haven't told me yet whether I can work out whether to believe it or not, George.
1: Believe it, I was doing the census.
0: Oh, good.
1: And I thought it was a five-minute job. And it says, I've been at it for about an hour and a half. No, sorry. Three quarters of an hour.
0: Really?
1: And I still haven't finished. But
0: George.
1: I can't type very quickly. My typing's like one finger or two fingers, and it's like...
0: Oh, so you're doing it online.
1: 2 words a minute. Yeah, I'm doing it online.
0: Yeah.
1: And it's a bit more messing around than I thought. Well, then I remember, because I've done them whenever they've had to be done.
0: When was the last one? 2021,
1: It was 5,000 every 5 years, I believe.
0: Yeah, 2021. Remember the whole thing had to be shut down for a bit because some hackers got into it. Remember that?
1: My memory's not that good these days.
0: Trust me,
1: especially for things like that. What was the other big stoppage they had? Wasn't that long back?
0: What in the census?
1: No, there was some other time that they had something, the system shut down.
0: Oh, I don't know, but systems are shutting down all the time. Yeah. George, I agree with that. Okay, Jane from Homebush had walnuts. Karen from Mullumbimby had walnuts as well. John of Coburg says, Phil, wasn't the dentist in Finding Nemo involved in making bridges in Sydney? Oh, was he? Oh, I've watched Nemo a couple of times with the kids. I can't remember it well enough, John. Maybe you're right. You sound chirpy tonight, Phil, says my texter. Well, I'm a whole lot better than I was last week, I can tell you, and the week before, I can tell you. All right.
1: You were under the weather last week, weren't you?
0: Oh, no, I don't want to go back there. Question number two, salad days, George. Which type of lettuce should be used to make a classic Caesar salad?
1: I'm not very good on those sorts of things, but I'll... Caesar salad. My guess would be...
2: Here are the listings for Caesar salad, Nia.
1: Shit.
0: Hey, George, what's going on there? Have you got the talking glasses on?
1: No.
0: We don't like that, George.
1: No, look, my guess would be Cos. Cos.
0: No, we're not going with Cos. Not going with Cos, George. Thank you. Thank you.
1: Man.
0: Bye-bye. What was George doing? Was George? Did George have some sort of device going there? I don't know. 1-300-800-222 is the number. Robert from Moe says, wow, an hour and a half is pretty quick for a 126-year-old. Yeah, I agree. I agree. 1-300-800-222. Julia says, yes, I know, Julia. I know George meant his 20s or his salad days. Dave from Northmead says, the dentist line was a joke, Phil. It bridges a dental toll. Oh, gee, Dave. Come on, don't do that to me. David from Mount Cola. Hello, David.
3: Yeah, hi, Phil.
0: How are you?
3: Yeah, good, thanks, Phil.
0: Question number two, salad days. Which type of lettuce should be used to make a classic Caesar salad?
3: Is that the romaine?
0: Correct. Romaine lettuce. Yes, I think people do make them with cos lettuce, don't they? But I think if you want to be...
3: Yeah, I just had the ready-made one, you get the supermarket.
0: Oh, come on, Dave. No? Don't make your own?
3: No, not really.
0: You're buying the salad in the plastic bag at the supermarket, Dave?
3: Yeah, that's the one, yeah.
0: Okay. Far be it from me. Question number three, salad days. But you can move.
3: I might go to pick the year.
0: Name that year. Well, same thing.
3: I'll name the year.
0: Same thing. Name that year. Question number three. Taylor Swift is born. The Eiffel Tower celebrates its 100th anniversary. The Berlin Wall comes down.
3: I think Taylor was born one of the very last days of the 1980s. It was like December 28th, 1989. So 89
0: is correct. Yes, I thought the Berlin Wall coming down might have been a good way in, but it was. It was 1989.

0: Very good. All right. Yes, I remember the wall coming down very distinctly.
1: Yep, that's right.
0: Remember people were coming back from Berlin in the weeks afterwards with bits of it. Remember that? And the most treasured bit was to have all the graffiti on the bit of concrete.
1: I suppose they've probably still got that somewhere.
0: Yeah. No, I have to confess to having a bit of it myself. But then I bought it years later. All righty, question number four, name that year.
1: I'll stay there.
0: Winston Churchill resigned as British Prime Minister. Disneyland opened in California. Dame Edna Everidge made her first stage appearance.
1: Okay. I know it's 50 sometimes. I think Winston died in 55. I'll go with 1955.
0: Correct. Yes. Very good. Dave from Mount Cola. Winston Churchill did resign. As British Prime Minister in 1955, Disneyland opened in California as well.
2: Saturday was always Daddy's day with the two daughters. So we'd start out and try to go someplace with, you know, different things. And I would take them to the merry-go-round, and I took them different places. And as I'd sit there while they rode the merry-go-round, did all these things, sit on a bench, you know, eating peanuts, I felt that there should be something built, some kind of an amusement enterprise built where that the parents and the children could have fun together. So that's how Disneyland started. Well, it took many years. It was a whole period of maybe 15 years developing. I started with many ideas, threw them away, started all over again, and eventually it evolved into what you see today as Disneyland. But it all started from a daddy with two daughters wondering where he could take them, where he could have a little fun with them too.
0: Walt Disney. David, who we discovered the other day, who was not cryogenically frozen, Dave.
1: No, that's an urban myth.
0: Yeah, total urban myth. I mean, I think I sort of lazily subscribed to it just because I'd never bothered thinking about it. I just thought he was in some stupid fridge which, you know, would get turned off eventually. Okay. Tim and Newey and several other people say romaine and cos lettuce are the one and the same lettuce. Rhonda from Glen Iris, thank you. Jeff from Berkshire Park says romaine and cos are the same lettuce. Okay. Question number five, Dave. Name that year.
1: I'd stay with that, yeah, okay.
0: Apollo the 13th launches. Salvador Allende takes office as president of Chile. Don Dunstan becomes premier of South Australia.
1: Okay, obviously Apollo 11 was 69. Just trying to think how much after that 11 was, because I think the last one was 72. It's got to be either 69 or 70, probably 13. I'll say 1970.
0: Correct. Very good. 1970, Apollo 13th launches. And as we know, from there came a great movie.
3: April 13th, 1970. The mood could only be described as relaxed. Apollo 13, man's fifth lunar mission, the third scheduled to land on the moon, continued its tranquil coast.
4: 13, we've got one more item for you when you get a chance. We'd like it to stir up your cryo tank.
5: Okay, Houston, we've had a problem here.
4: This is Houston. Say again, please.
5: Houston, we've had a problem. We've had a main B bus undervolt.
4: Roger, main B undervolt. Okay, stand by, 13. We're looking at it.
5: And we had a pretty large bang associated with the caution and warning there.
0: There we go. Tony from the Hills says, Phil, you might like to play a short clip of John Denver's Annie song, The Line You Fill Out My Senses. Fill up my senses. Yeah. Well, I would have, except that David Astle, who runs the evening show in Melbourne, already did it to me. So we might give it a miss. Question number six. David from Mount Cola going well. He's had 1, 2, 3, 4 in a row. Okay. David, staying with that name that year?
1: Yeah, I'll stay with that, Phil.
0: Tim Winton won his fourth Miles Franklin Award. Bitcoin was launched. Julie Goodwin won MasterChef Australia.
1: I know Bitcoin was close to 07 or 08, but I'm not sure exactly when. Look, I'm going to go 2008.
0: Not correct.
1: Ah.
0: Sorry, Dave. Yeah, that was a good run.
1: Okay, thanks, Philip.
0: Excellent run. Thank you. Bye-bye. Yes, an excellent run. 1-300-800-222 is the number. Phil, romaine and cos lettuce are the exact same variety of lettuce. Lactuca sativa variety, longifolia. The name just depends on where you live. Yes, well, apologies. Was it George who said cos? It was, wasn't it? But George did seem to have other problems tonight. Did he not? I didn't like the sound in the background, and neither did lots of you either. 1-300-800-222. Ray in the Bay says, yep, cos is Aussie for remain. So controversy continues to surround George, who should have received a tick for his answer. Yes, although Anne in Port Lincoln says George's AI was giving him the ingredients for Caesar salad. Okay, yeah. Americans always say cos for a Caesar. Okay. John from Mitcham says, it sounded pretty calm, those astronauts. Yeah, well, they did. What an extraordinary piece of bravery that was. All right, question number six. Who's next up here? 1-300-800-222. Craig's in Mount Barker in South Australia. G'day, Craig.
6: Yeah, not too bad. WA, not the South
0: Australia. Sorry, the wrong Mount Barker. Yeah.
6: Yeah,
0: too many barking dogs here, Craig.
6: Yeah, hey, I've got to have a call out to my missus. We're being at darts tonight. She got a 180.
0: Oh, really? Yeah. Wow, a 180.
6: That's her third one, and I still have not got one.
0: Gee, that's pretty good. That is pretty. She's obviously handy, Craig. Did she win?
6: Yeah, she always beats me.
0: Now, Craig, if you want a happy life, you should keep it that way.
6: Yeah, well, I'm better at pool and all the other stuff. You know how it goes.
0: Oh, yeah. Even in that, you know, might be a good idea to drop a couple of frames, Craig, if you know what I mean.
6: Yeah.
0: Hey, question number six. We're in Name That Year. Bitcoin's launched. Tim Winton wins his fourth Miles Franklin Award. Julie Goodwin wins MasterChef Australia.
6: I have no idea, but I'll go 2011.
0: Not 2011, Craig. What's your wife's name?
6: Kelly.
0: Kelly, fantastic effort if you're listening. Good on you. Thanks, Craig. See you, mate.
6: Okay, see
0: you. Bye. 1-300-800-222. Mick from Glen Iris is on the road. G'day, Mick.
7: G'day, how you doing?
0: I'm pretty good, I think, yeah.
7: That's good. Now, you can have your Caesar salad, if it's fish in a Caesar salad, it's just wrong.
0: Hang on, is there fish? There's no fish in a Caesar, is there?
7: There is. There's, what do they call the anchovies?
0: Oh, yeah, you're right. I don't even think of them as fish sometimes. You're right, Mick. Mind you, I'm a big fan of anchovies. You don't like them, obviously.
7: Nah, not at all.
0: Oh, I love them.
7: Not at all.
0: I love them on a pizza. I love them on a biscuit. I love them straight out of the can or the jar.
7: Little bits of salty.
0: They are not a little bit salty, Mick. They are extremely salty.
7: Very salty. Yeah. So, right, I'm getting off my soapbox now.
0: Yeah, that's all right. That's all right. Question number six. We're in Name That Year. Bitcoin is launched. Tim Winton wins the fourth Miles Franklin Award. Julie Goodwin wins MasterChef Australia.
7: Once again, as per the previous call, I have no clue, but I'm going to go 2006.
0: Not 2006, Mick. It's not that bad, but no, not 2006.
7: Okay.
0: See you, mate. Bye-bye. Thank you. Cos and Remain are the same. Catherine in Wonthaggi says, whoever set your quiz prefers American terms. Which is a real shame. I don't. Is that the case? I don't think Patrick would normally prefer that. But anyway, apologies. Yeah. Frank says, come on, Phil, you should give George a break. After all, he is 126. That's right. Dear. Robin says, Phil, no. Sardines, yes. No, I love sardines as well. Gee, yeah, no, I'm not very happy to share a tin of sardines, Robin. Just put them in front of you. No, I think if you get the right sort of anchovies, they're really, really good. Russell on the Sunshine Coast. G'day, Russell.
8: Oh, yes. How you doing, mate? I think we go Gemstones first.
0: What's that? What's that?
8: Gemstones first and give it a crack, please, I think.
0: You can't go to jewellery and gemstones yet because we haven't answered his name that year. Bitcoin is launched. Bitcoin's launched. Tim Winton wins his fourth Miles Franklin Award. Julie Goodwin wins MasterChef Australia. Name that year.
8: 1997 or 8?
0: Not 1997 or 8, no. Sorry, Russ. No, sorry. Ray in the Bay says, I'm with you, Phil. A few mashed anchovies sprinkled with Tabasco and spread on toast. Oh, Ray. Now we are talking. And you know what? The same thing with a tin of sardines. Oh, beautiful. Tin of sardines, just the best. All righty, where are we? Scott from Euroa. Hi, Scott.
9: Phil, how are you going?
0: Not bad.
9: That's good.
0: Not bad. Question number six we're up to. Name that year. Bitcoin is launched. Tim Winton wins the fourth Miles Franklin. Julie Goodwin wins MasterChef.
9: 2009.
0: Correct.
9: As it sounds.
0: Yes, 2009.
9: Can I give a shout out to my mum in Benalla, Carol.
0: Yeah, you've got to say her name, though.
9: Carol. Carol is in Benalla and she'd be listening in right now.
0: Hey, Carol in Benalla, hello. What on earth were you doing with Scott hanging around the house? she's saying to herself, I had no idea, Phil. That's right. Hey, good on you, Carol. Is Carol pushing something, Scott, or not? Years, I mean.
9: Pushing, yeah, she's mid-70s.
0: Hey.
9: We're kind to her.
0: Good on her. Well, of course we're kind. Yeah. We're kind of all mums. Question number seven, name that year, if you like.
9: Mm-hmm.
0: All right, last one in name that year. The Uluru Statement from the Heart is released. Cassini-Huygens ends its 13-year mission by plunging into Saturn. And the last known person born in the 1800s dies. Name that year.
9: Last person in the 1800s. Let's go for 1997.
0: Not 1997. Not particularly close either, Scott. Thank you. See you, mate. Not particularly close. My texter says, is it sod? You have anchovies with lamb shanks for a surf and turf. Tried it special. I tell you what is really good is if you've got a leg of lamb, so poke no holes in the leg of lamb with a knife and stick anchovies in the holes. No, stay with me. Because when you roast the leg of lamb, the anchovy flavour just disappears. And I tell you what, the lamb flavour is massively enhanced. It's a really good trick. I can hear people saying, not on your Nelly. John of Coburg says, isn't gentleman's relish mostly anchovies? Red Simons used to bang on about it all the time. I don't know. I don't think I've probably ever had gentleman's relish. Where are we? John from Clarkfield. G'day, John.
10: Hey, Phil.
0: Question seven. Name that year. The Uluru Statement from the Heart is released. Cassini-Huygens ends its 13-year mission by plunging into Saturn. And the last known person born in the 1800s dies.
10: Well, I'm going to say 2017.
0: Correct. Yes, it is. 2017. All right, that's it for Name That Year. So we're left with salad days, jewellery and gemstones, sandwiches, gods and monsters. We're up to question number eight.
10: I'll try gods and monsters, Phil.
0: Gods and monsters. Which popular tourist destination is often referred to locally as the Island of the Gods?
10: Popular tourist destination. Island of the Gods. I'm going to try Bali.
0: Bali is correct. Yeah. Bali is correct. Question number nine. We're in Gods and Monsters. Stay?
10: We'll stay there, Phil.
0: Cherie says sardines mashed with finely chopped red onion, fresh green chilies, finished with lemon juice to taste. Spread on hot buttered, that's real butter, sourdough toast. Oh boy, Cherie, you live well. That's that's really good. Maggie from Palm Beach says, I've always liked Ryan the Bay's jokes, but I really like his recipe segment. Yeah. Are you an anchovy fan, John?
11: I don't mind anchovies, but I don't know how they live with all that salt in their body, though.
0: I know. They probably eat a lot of pizza, do you think?
11: Oh, I'd say, yeah, maybe they just like salt on their fish and chips or something. I don't know.
0: Johnny Chicken Tooth says, you've not lived until you've tried an anchovy thick shake. You're welcome. No, Johnny Chicken Tooth. No. Question number 9, that's in the same field as sardine ice cream. Mustn't muck up your concepts here. Question number 9, we're in Gods and Monsters. Staying here?
11: Yeah, you'll stay.
0: Which gigantic insects feature in the classic 1954 monster movie, Them?
11: I'm just going to say an ant.
0: Ants is correct. Yeah, and ants is correct. All right, question number 10. We're staying with gods and monsters.
11: Yeah, we'll stay.
0: What profession is shared by the gods Vulcan and Hephaestus?
11: Vulcan. Sorry, what was the question again, Phil?
0: Now, John, I'm going to leave it. I'm sorry. There's something about it I don't like. I'm sorry, but there's something about it I don't like. Fitzy from Coogee. G'day, Fitzy.
12: Hey, g'day. How you going?
0: Not bad. Question number 10. We're in Gods and Monsters. What profession is shared by the gods Vulcan and Hephaestus?
12: Oh, gods have occupations now?
0: They do. Oh, yeah. Some run the local news agency. Others, you know, are pool cleaners.
12: Yeah,
0: Poseidon's a well-known pool cleaner.
12: Well, he'd be struggling with the newspapers these days, wouldn't they?
0: They would, yeah.
12: Although
0: that's true.
12: Back in the day it was probably popular.
0: Yeah, that's true. Well, there was the Hobart Mercury. I mean, Mercury looked after that, I presume.
12: Yeah. Okay. A good occupation for them might be, I'll say, fisherman. I've got no idea.
0: No, they didn't. They left all that to Poseidon. He used to deliver on Thursdays. Deliver on Thursdays. Ring him up on Wednesdays. Orders placed on Wednesdays. Delivered Thursdays. Thanks,
12: cool. Thanks,
0: Fitzy.
12: Thanks, Phil.
0: See you, man. 1-300-800-222. Leroy in Penrith, correct. Yes. Claire from Dalton, correct. Who else has got the right answer here? Slippers from Bannockburn, Victoria here. That's true. Vulcan made a good gas heater. That's true. I had a Vulcan gas heater at one stage. Remember when? I mean, are they still going though? Aren't they? Or oil heaters or gas heaters? Vulcan made those. Where are we? Chris from Pakenham. I see you. Let's go, Chris. Hello.
13: G'day, sir. How are you going?
0: Pretty good. Question number 10, we're in Gods and Monsters. What profession is shared by the gods Vulcan and Hephaestus?
13: Hephaestus I have never heard of, but Vulcan, he would run a forge, I think, or a metal fabrication.

0: about about drawing the metal under
1: heat.
0: Under heat.
1: And then rapid cooling.
0: And then you rapid cool it, so it's very sharp and quite can be brittle.
1: Steel. Yeah. I used to like that challenge SBS in the afternoon, where they make knives and axes heads and they it's gone out of my head, where they have layers and layers.
0: Yeah,
1: and layers.
0: Yeah. Thing. I watched a wonderful YouTube video once. You know those things that you watch. There was a wonderful YouTube video of a bloke who picks up a piece of old ship's chain, like massive piece of ship's chain.
1: You say that when you're drunk.
0: And thank you. And he makes a Japanese sword out of it.
1: Hanzo Hattori sword. Kill Bill. Very arigato.
0: It's
1: Damascus steel. It is.
0: Yeah.
1: The layering is.
0: I think that's the steel that would make a big ship's anchor chain. It has to be pretty good stuff. And so
1: I think you're just relying on mass to stop boat moving. Yeah. Not much finesse in making big stuff not move. Just make it heavy.
0: Baronia from Adelaide says, I'm sitting in front of my Vulcan oil heater right now. It was tricky restocking the fuel tank last month due to the war. Oh, is that right? I thought most of old oil heaters had gone away because they were too expensive.
1: Well, we don't mention the war, so.
0: No, don't we? Righto. Question number 11.
1: Don't mention the war.
0: Question 11. We're in Gods and Monsters. You can move if you like.
1: What have we got?
0: We've got sandwiches, jewellery and gemstones, salad days, Gods and Monsters.
1: You hadn't had sandwiches, so.
0: We're going with sandwiches. Question number 11. There could be some anchovies in here. Not saying.
1: Oh, thank you.
0: Which nationally named sandwich is made with ham, roast pork, Swiss cheese, pickles, mustard?
1: Nationally named sandwich.
0: Which nationally named sandwich is made with ham, roast pork, Swiss cheese, pickles, and mustard?
1: Nationally named. I've got to say Reuben, but I might go hamburger.
0: What are you doing?
1: I'll go Reuben.
0: It's not a Reuben. It's not a Reuben. I had a Reuben once in New York, Chris, because I thought, you know, that's the thing you do in New York. And I sat down. I said, oh, you know, I think I went to Carnegie's Deli, you know, famous deli. I said, I'll order a Reuben. And anyway, so much anticipation because I wasn't quite sure what I was getting. Anyway, out it comes. There's a small triangle of rye bread at one end of the plate. Then there would be a kilo of sliced meat, and then there was a pickle at the other end, like a green pickle.
1: Huge. The servings are huge.
0: I know. I looked at it and I thought, there's no way I could. And also, like, in what way is this a Reuben sandwich? The waiter looked at me and he said, "Where are you from?" I said, "Australia." He said, "Yeah." He said, "It's not to everyone's taste." No, it's not. How can I eat a kilo of sliced meat? It's ridiculous.
1: Well, yeah, you end up with a liver problem, I think.
0: Yeah.
1: I'm going to go into my day and enjoy my birthday when I wake up and maybe have a slice of cake.
0: Happy birthday, Chris. See you.
1: Thanks, mate.
0: Bye bye. 1-300-800-222 is the number. Let's move on. Trev from Surface Paradise. Sorry, Trev, you've been waiting on there. Hello.
2: That's all right.
0: Pretty good. Yeah. Question number 11. We're up to sandwiches. Which nationally named sandwich is made with ham, roast pork, Swiss cheese, pickles, mustard? Sounds okay, actually.
2: It sounds all right, but from what you said, it's a big sandwich.
0: Yeah, I think the combo of ham and roast pork.
2: Yeah.
0: Anyway, it's not a Reuben.
2: No, but it's a
0: nationally like named sandwich.
2: Look, all I could think of, who else would eat it but an American? So I'll go on an American
0: singer. An American singer. No, it's not an American. I understand where you're coming from with that, Trev, but sadly not correct. Phil from Sunshine. G'day, Phil. Hi, Phil.
3: Oh, hello.
0: Question number 11. Sandwiches. Which nationally named sandwich is made with ham, roast pork, Swiss cheese, pickles, mustard?
3: First time caller, I would have to an

0: easier question.
1: Nationally named sandwich.
0: Nationally named. So it's after a nation, in effect.
1: Yeah, it's not American. It's not a Reuben.
0: So it's a blank nation, basically. German.
1: Not a German sandwich, not Phil. German. No. Would you have Swiss cheese in a German sandwich? I don't know. 1-300-800-222. Michael from Chester Hill. Hello, Michael.
2: Oh, you came to me. How are you, Phil?
1: Oh, I'm very well, Michael. Question 11. We're in sandwiches. Which nationally named sandwich is made with ham, roast pork, Swiss cheese, pickles, mustard?
2: Oh, I'm so glad this is a question that I am unfortunately. I mean, you know, I am thinking kind of New York, sort of that style of something, but you say it's national.
1: Nationally named sandwich. It's not a Reuben, it's not an American, it's not a German.
2: Yeah, but it's got Swiss cheese on it. I'm sorry, maybe I shouldn't ask. Can I just say thank you? And I don't know.
1: All right.
2: I'm going to go with a Hungarian, and good luck to everybody who filled in the census today. I hope you did your duty.
1: Thank you, Michael. Appreciate it. 1-300-800-222. Kaz in Gladstone. G'day, Kaz.
3: Hello.
1: What sang are we after here? Which nationally named sandwich is made with ham, roast pork, Swiss cheese, pickles, mustard?
3: Club.
1: No, not a club. It's not. It's got to be named after a nation, nationally named sandwich. Andrew in Smithton. Hello, Andrew.
4: Hello, sir. How are you?
1: Pretty good. Which nationally named sandwich is made with ham, roast pork, Swiss cheese, pickles, mustard?
4: Don't know.
1: No good. Okie doke. All right, let's move on. Karen from Altona. Hi, Karen.
5: Hi.
1: Which nationally named sandwich is made with ham, roast pork, Swiss cheese, pickles, mustard?
5: I think it's a Cuban.
1: It is a Cuban sandwich. Yes, a Cuban sandwich. All right, question number 12. What do you want to do? Stay with sandwiches?
5: No, what else have you got?
1: Gods and Monsters, Jewelry and Gemstones, Salad Days.
5: Stay with sandwiches.
1: Sandwiches. An Elvis sandwich is made with peanut butter, bacon and which fruits?
5: Which fruits? Peanut butter, bacon. I'll say, what does he like? What would he like? Banana?
1: A banana is absolutely correct.
6: Well, since

0: lonely, baby. Well, I'm so lonely. I'll be so lonely, I could die.
1: Yes, well, it's not a song about a banana, but there you go. It is a song by Elvis. Question number 13. We're in sandwiches, Karen.
2: Maybe.
1: Which Pacific Islands did Captain Cook name the Sandwich Islands in 1778?
2: Hawaiian.
1: Sorry?
2: Was it the Hawaiian?
1: Correct. The Hawaiian Islands. Very good. Three in a row. Question number 14. Staying with sandwiches?
2: Yeah.
1: What type of sandwiches does Paddington Bear keep under his hat?
2: I'll say peanut butter.
1: No, he doesn't. They're not peanut butter. Nope. Sorry, Karen. Thank you. They are not peanut butter. No. Tara's in the truck on the road. G'day, Tara.
3: G'day, Phil. How are you tonight?
1: I'm pretty good, Tara. Yeah, I think. On the mend. That's the main thing.
3: That's good. Had you got ice?
1: Yeah, no, got it done. It looks shocking, Tara. It looks like some bloke attacked me in the eye with a knife, which is actually what happened. But well, I don't think attacked is the right word, but you know.
3: What did you get done?
1: I had a pterygium removed, Tara.
3: Pterygium?
1: Yeah.
3: What's that?
1: Oh no, exactly. Try and spell it. That's even worse.
3: Right.
1: Tara, question 14. Gods and monsters.
3: Yes.
1: No, we're not gods and monsters. We're in sandwiches. What type of sandwiches does Paddington Bear keep under his hat?
3: Is that cucumber?
1: Not cucumber. No, sorry. Not cucumber sandwiches. Not at all.

0: speaking of Paddington Bear, let's speak to Manfred from Paddington. Hi, Manfred.
1: Hello.
0: Question 14, sandwiches. What type of sandwiches does Paddington Bear keep under his hat?
1: Bears like honey, so let's have a guess at honey.
0: No, it's not a honey sandwich either. No, it's not a honey sandwich. Okay, there are lines free. Grab one, 1-300-800-222. Amanda from Newcastle. Yes, Paddington Bear did have such a sandwich with Queen Elizabeth. That is true. What sort of sandwiches are they? Al from the Fraser Coast. G'day, Al.
2: Good morning, Phil.
0: Morning. Question 14, sandwiches. What type of sandwiches does Paddington Bear keep under his hat?
2: Well, this is the first question of the night that I've known the answer, but can I just briefly say, all this talk of food...
0: Yes.
2: I'm trying to resist the temptation to go out and look in the fridge, but I just wanted to quickly mention words that remind you of other things. When you mentioned the Waldorf salad, I immediately thought of Basil Fawlty and the episode where there's an American there and he ordered a Waldorf salad and Basil says, "We're all out of Waldorfs."
0: That's right.
2: I'm not sure anybody else has commented, but the lady who had the quads lived to 101 years of age.
0: She did.
2: And yeah. That's a trivia question if ever there was one. The answer is marmalade.
0: Correct. What type of sandwiches does Paddington Bear keep under his hat? He keeps marmalade sandwiches under his hat, and the Queen famously had tea with Paddington Bear.
2: That's right, yep.
0: Chris in the Southern Water said, and Paddington Bear produced a sandwich from under... Well, did he produce a sandwich from beneath his hat? Anyway, they had marmalade sandwiches.
2: And I think the Queen said she had one in a purse that she keeps for...
0: Oh, that's right, she did. She took it out of her purse. That's right, she did too.
2: Yep.
0: On you. Question 15, we're in sandwiches, one left in sandwiches.
2: Yep.
0: Which sandwiches make an appearance in the very first act of Oscar Wilde's The Importance of Being Earnest?
2: No idea. Back to the, as I say, I knew the one answer. Well, I guess one's better than none.
0: Yeah.
2: I haven't got a clue, Phil, so I'll say good night.
0: All right, good night. Thanks, Al. See you later. Thanks for helping us out of a spot there. Sophie in Glenorris. Hello, Soph.
3: Hi, Phil.
0: Which sandwiches make an appearance in the first act of Oscar Wilde's The Importance of Being Earnest?
3: Oh, golly. Cucumber?
0: Correct. Yes. Cucumber sandwiches. Deb in Hobart says, for heaven's sake, I cannot believe that people do not know Paddington sandwiches. Well, Deb, questions are easy if you know the answer.
3: Are they marmalade sandwiches?
0: They are marmalade sandwiches.
3: Yes, and the Queen had some in her
0: handbag.
3: She
0: did. She had one in her handbag, didn't she? She pulled it out and both of them hooked in. It was very nicely done. Question number 16. Yes, if you're trying to do a classy down and dirty with the kids thing, maybe Albo could look at how the Queen did it.
3: Animated character rather than an influencer.
0: All righty, that's it for sandwiches. So that's it for Name That Year. So we've got Gods and Monsters, Jewellery and Gemstones, or Salad Days.
3: Let's go with Salad Days, please.
0: Salad Days. Back to question 16. 10 left. Tabbouleh is primarily made from which herb?
3: Parsley.
0: Correct. Yes, tabbouleh is a Lebanese salad, isn't it?
3: Yes.
0: Made from parsley and cracked wheat.
3: Yes.
0: And mint. Is it mint in there? No, parsley. No, it can't be mint in there. No.
3: Only parsley. Question, some lemon juice.
0: Some lemon juice. That's it. Lemon juice. Delicious.
3: Mm.
0: It's very nice. It's very good. Question number 17. We're in Salad Days.
3: Yes, thanks.
0: Okay. Which French salad is made from tomatoes, eggs, olives and anchovies or tuna?
3: A salad niçoise.
0: Correct. It sounds most unlikely when you describe it, doesn't it?
3: Sounds kind of chunky too.
0: Oh, it's fantastic. Actually, I'm sure it has. Doesn't it also have potatoes in it?
3: Mmm, Perhaps, yes.
0: Oh, I think it does.
3: And I don't know about anchovies. I would have thought it would always have been...
0: I don't think I'll put anchovies in it. I would put tuna in it.
3: Tuna, yeah.
0: Salade de Niçoise. It is delicious. I know it sounds a wacky salad, but if you have spuds in it, when I've made it, you put spuds in it, it's a perfectly good meal on its own.
3: Yes, definitely. It's got all the things you need.
0: Exactly. Question 18, lots of protein, which we're all supposed to be eating, Sophie.
3: Yes.
0: Last one in salad days, if you like.
3: Yes, please.
0: Balsamic vinegar originated in which Italian city?
3: Moderna.
0: Correct. Or Medina.
3: Medina.
0: M-O-D-E-N-A. How would you go with that? Medina?
3: No, I would say...
0: you put an R in there.
3: Medina. Maybe it's Medina.
0: Modena. Question number 19. Okay, no more salads. So we've got 5 in jewellery and gemstones, and we've got 2 in gods and monsters. That means 7 left.
3: The jewellery, please.
0: Jewellery and gemstones. Question number 19. Diamonds are believed to have been first recognised and mined in which country?
3: First recognised. Look, I'm going to go with India.
0: Correct. Very good. Yeah, well, that massive, great thumping diamond that's in the
3: The Koh-i Noor, yeah.
0: Which was probably pinched from the Indians. Because wasn't it given to the British by a kid?
3: I think there was an episode of
0: The British stole.
3: And I can't remember what the answer was, but I know it was in India.
0: Diamonds, we should do a story about this. There's an interesting story about diamonds because, you know, these days, Sophie, you can make diamonds and the so-called lab.
3: Made, yeah.
0: Yes, the lab. And I was talking to a diamond bloke the other day and he said, quite frankly, it's, you know, people still buy natural ones. He says, but I don't know why, because they're just the same.
3: Yes. I've heard that people getting engaged are getting larger and larger ones as well, because the lab-grown ones are a bit more reasonably, a little bit less than
0: correct.
3: The
0: Yeah, they're much cheaper, yeah. Question number 20, jewellery and gemstones. Stay here.
3: Yes, please.
0: In the early 1900s, Kokichi Mikimoto developed a process for producing which cultured gems?
3: Pearls.
0: Correct. Yes, pearls. They were big Mikimoto pearls at one stage, weren't they? They were given away on picker box and things like that.
3: Oh. That's a bit before my time, but
0: it's a bit before my time as well. It's a bit before my time as well, Sophie. I only remember from picker box they used to give away Mikimoto pearls, and the watches were Bulova watches. I do remember that.
3: Oh, I only remember the diamond set memento from Bruce and Walsh on the Sale of the Century.
0: Oh yeah. I wonder whether Bulova watches were rubbish. Maybe they, I don't know. We've got 1, 2, 3, 4, 5 left. We've got 3 in jewellery and gemstones and 2 left in gods and monsters.
3: I'll go with the jewellery still, please.
0: We're in Sophie's jewellery box. Question number 21. From Latin for thread, which style of jewellery is made by twisting fine wires of precious metals into patterns?
3: Filigree.
0: Correct. Gee whiz, that's very good. 1, 2, 3, 4 on the trot.
3: Ooh.
0: Ooh, yeah, I know.
3: You sure?
0: Hang on, what did you start with? Yeah, you've had...
3: I had tabbouleh and I had some other salad, balsamic.
0: Oh, that's true. Yes, you had 2 salads, didn't you? You had niçoise and balsamic vinegar. 3, 5 you've
3: got. And tabbouleh.
0: And tabbouleh, yes. 1, 2, 3, 4, 5, 6
3: Oh, golly.
0: Sophie, pardon me, wrap my knuckles. Bam.
3: I thought we'd been on for a while. I can't only be 4.
0: 6. 7, 8, 9, 10. If you got the last four, you'd win the magnet and a black magnet.
3: Oh, golly. I've bombed out a couple of times on 9.
0: That's pretty good, though, isn't it? Like, you're in this unique position that you... There's four left and you've got 6 now on the trot. You win the last... You answer the last four, you win a black magnet and the winner's magnet.
3: Oh,
0: Sophie, well, you'd get the keys to Glen Iris after that lot, wouldn't you?
3: Would be. They'd be. The Stonington mayor would be out at the front of the house.
0: I reckon. Bruce and Walsh. Baronia from Adelaide says, Bruce, why don't we have a diamond set fridge magnet? Well, I suppose if they're lab bought diamonds are pretty cheap.
3: And you don't have to have that. I wouldn't have to be very big either, the diamonds.
0: We get some little lab diamonds. That's right.
3: Yeah.
0: Question number 22. We're in jewellery and gemstones, which I think is where you're going to stay, yes?
3: Yes, please.
0: Which cut of diamond shares its name with a loaf of French bread?
3: Baguette.
0: Correct. A baguette. What's that shape? Like a long, thin diamond, is it?
3: Must be. Yeah, sort of almost like a squarish end, but quite long and thin.
0: Oh, okay.
3: Yeah.
0: A baguette. It'd have to be quite a big diamond to look like a baguette, wouldn't it?
3: Well, that would be very large indeed. But.
0: Dave from North Mead says, Bulova watches are still around and they are not rubbish.
3: Oh.
0: They are originally a US brand. They're now owned by Citizen. Citizen's Japanese, I think, isn't it? Yeah. Oh, okay. I don't know whether Dave's got a Bulova watch. Dave might have one.
3: I'm talking up the prices.
0: Yeah, Dave. Well, in good condition, Dave. And 1-300-800-222. Question 23. There are three left. One in jewellery and gemstones, two in gods and monsters.
3: I'll go with the jewellery things, Phil.
0: The French crown jewels are mainly on display in the Galerie d'Apollon. The Galerie d'Apollon of which museum?
3: The Louvre.
0: Correct. Yes, where else would they be, really?
3: Yeah, indeed.
0: Sophie?
3: Yes.
0: 8. There's 2 left.
3: 8? Oh, my goodness. But gods and monsters, I'm not so hot on, but.
0: Gods and monsters. Hmm. Question 24 for 9. The pale man whose eyes are in the palms of his hands is one of the monsters from which 2006 Guillermo del Toro movie?
3: Guillermo del Toro movie, The Pale Man. Oh, golly, it's going to be either one of the ones with a long name. So I think it's either There Will Be Blood or Oh Brother, Where Art Thou? I'm going to go with Oh Brother, Where Art Thou?
0: Oh, no. Sorry, Soph.
3: That's all right.
0: That's a very good effort. Mate. That's 8 on the trot. That's a terrific effort. Well done, Sophie.
3: Thank you. Sorry,
0: it's not the Black Magnet and the win, which is a pity because I thought, actually, that Sophie might have been in the box seat for that. Anyway, look, I'll tell you what, we've got news coming up. We've got 2 questions left in the Mighty Challenge and then our issues of the day. Tell us about your census experience. But let's have the news first.
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9: This is ABC News with David Rollins. The head of an English language newspaper in Colombia says there are likely hundreds, if not thousands, of buildings that may be structurally weakened as a result of a powerful earthquake. The death toll from the 7.4 magnitude quake has risen above 200 people, with thousands still missing. The worst hit cities are Pereira and Cali, located in the country's coffee-growing region. Richard Emblem, director of the City Paper in the capital Bogota, says attention will soon shift to those still trapped, as well as buildings that have been weakened by the quake.
10: I think that they're coordinating a very swift emergency response to save as many lives as possible. I think that the real question now is the injured and the structural damage to thousands of buildings that may not have collapsed but now are uninhabitable.
9: Former federal opposition leader Susan Lee says Australia should guard against the kind of social and political disconnection that she witnessed while travelling through the United States. Ms. Lee travelled across Middle America on Greyhound buses after leaving politics, speaking with veterans, former prisoners, homeless people and others living on the margin. She says the experience reinforced her belief that Australia must preserve trust in its institutions and its sense of multiculturalism.
11: I saw disconnection as a human condition rather than a political constituency. And people were simply not interested in the institutions and the organisations that ostensibly are there to represent them, to look after them and to be there for them.
9: Foreign Affairs Minister Penny Wong says Australia's relationship with Japan is stronger than ever, as Anthony Albanese faces criticism over comments he made about melons gifted to him by his Japanese counterpart. Mr. Albanese spoke about the gift from Prime Minister Sanae Takaishi on a podcast last month, while also making hand gestures in front of his chest. He's rejected assertions that any comments he made were inappropriate. Senator Wong says Japan and Australia's relationship is of the utmost importance.
12: Australia's relationship with Japan is one of the most important relationships we have. In fact, I often describe it that our special strategic partnership is second only to particularly our alliance with the United States. It's a relationship that has been strengthened under this government, and we will continue to do that.
9: Reserve Bank Governor Michelle Bullock says the RBA is prepared to lift interest rates again if it's needed to further curb inflation. It comes after the central bank left interest rates on hold at 4.35% following three rate rises earlier this year. Ms. Bullock says while there are signs that inflation is easing, it's still too early to say if the previous interest rate hikes have done enough to rein it in.
13: Our forecasts are for inflation to ease through next year and be back around the midpoint of the target range by the end of 2027. The board therefore decided to leave the cash rate target unchanged at this meeting to allow more time to assess whether the economy is evolving as expected. However, the forecasts are uncertain and there are upside risks to inflation.
9: Experts are backing South Australia's Royal Commission into AI as the state sets up the inquiry. The commission is due to begin in October, with its terms of reference and commissioners to be finalised in the coming weeks. It will examine the impact of AI on jobs, education and public services and could help shape policy beyond SA. Toby Walsh, chief scientist at the University of New South Wales AI Institute, says the inquiry is an opportunity to influence the national response.
14: The government's been moving a bit slowly and I suspect this Royal Commission might help to prompt them along, just as the French report helped from the South Australia help push them along on social media regulation. Hopefully this will push them along on AI regulation, not just for South Australia, but for all of us, all around Australia.
9: The ACT Public Sector Standards Commissioner is investigating allegations of safety concerns at the Canberra Institute of Technology's Electric Vehicle Centre of Excellence. Adam Shirley has more.
15: The ACT Integrity Commission has told the ABC that the allegations have been referred to the Public Sector Standards Commissioner. In May, independent MLA Thomas Emerson used parliamentary privilege to table claims from a whistleblower regarding safety concerns at the centre, including that student mechanics worked on loan cars without the knowledge of car hire companies. At the time, CIT said that only one EV was hired for demonstration purposes and none of its parts were removed. Chief Executive Margot McNeil described some of the whistleblower's allegations as factually incorrect and offensive.
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17: Adelaide's weather for Wednesday, partly cloudy with a very high chance of showers, down to 9 degrees overnight, then heading for a top of 15. Looking ahead, Thursday, a shower or two and 16. Friday, a possible shower and 16. Saturday and Sunday, partly cloudy with a top of 17. Then Monday, partly cloudy with a top of 20 degrees. 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

0: Yes, well, hello and how are you? Philip Clark with you on ABC Local Radio. We're right across the country. Good to be with you. Last hour of the program. It's 1:06 Eastern time. It's 11:06 in WA. South Australia and the Territory, 24:01. After this time in Sydney on your DAB, your digital radio, there could be some 15-minute outages, okay, after this 1 a.m. deadline, okay? So it's only digital, there's only DAB in Sydney, okay? 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The easiest way is to put Nightlife into your search bar of the ABC Listen app, and it's all there. We've got Science News with Dan Lambeth, edition of American Insight with Bill Wyman there. And the first hour's program last night discussing women and drinking. And also that very interesting discussion about gas will be up there tonight from the first hour as well. So check it out. All right, we've got a little thing before we get into our issues of the day tonight. You might have some things on your mind. I wonder whether you filled out the census. What did you make of the questions? I must say, one of the things that occurred to me was I thought they seemed to ask actually quite not that many questions, given what they could have asked. So what did you make of that? 1-300-800-222. Let's clean up this little thing. We've only got two questions left in
1: the Mighty Challenge.
0: Question number 24. Who's going to check us? Who's going to take us out here? Pam from Campbelltown. Hello, Pam. Hi, Pam.
2: I'm coming.
0: I got you, Pam.
2: Who are
0: you? I got you,
2: Pam. How are you?
0: Yeah, no, pretty good. Pretty good. We're up to question number 24. We're in a category called Gods and Monsters. There's two questions left in this category. The pale man whose eyes are in the palms of his hands is one of the monsters from which 2006 Guillermo del Toro movie?
2: Oh, dear. I've never seen the movie. Would it be the monster of Notre Dame?
0: Not the monster of Notre Dame. No, Pam, it's not, but thank you anyway. Ryan from Mackay in Queensland. G'day, Ryan.
3: G'day, mate. How are you?
0: Not bad. The pale man, whose eyes are in the palms of his hands, is one of the monsters from which 2006 Guillermo del Toro movie?
3: I wouldn't have an idea. I'm really sorry.
0: No, that's all right, Ryan. Thank you, man. Thanks for having a crack anyway. George from Melville and WA. G'day, George.
4: Hi, Phil. I'm going for Godzilla.
0: Not Godzilla. No, not Godzilla. You were in the monsters, I guess, but that's not working either. Jenny from Narre Warren. G'day, Jen.
5: Oh, hi, Phil.
0: The pale man whose eyes are in the palms of his hands is one of the monsters from which 2006 Guillermo del Toro movie.
5: It's Pan's Labyrinth.
0: It is Pan's Labyrinth, correct.
5: And it was an incredible movie.
0: Was it? I never
5: saw it. Oh, haven't you ever seen it?
0: I know.
5: It is the most incredibly sad, confronting, but amazing movie, because you look back and you think, oh, that's what's been happening.
0: Oh.
5: It's just amazing.
0: He is a very, very, very imaginative film director. I know
5: that.
0: Oh,
5: yeah. But it was very moving, but it is a very sad movie.
0: Okay.
5: Yeah.
0: What's sad like E.T. sad, you mean?
5: No, it's worse than that.
0: Oh, okay.
5: I can't say any more. I don't want to spoil
0: a
5: word.
0: No, don't say anything more. No, Kane from Carlton says the same. It's Pan's Labyrinth, fantastic, scary film.
5: Yeah, very, yeah.
0: Okay, all right, agree, incredible movie, says my texter. Gee, it's getting good notices here. I'll tell you what, Jenny, this is a good situation here for you because... question 25, and to win Gods and Monsters... Omoikane is the god of wisdom in which Japanese religion?
5: Right. Well, I I'm not sure. I don't know. Before I bomb out, I just wanted to say, was Sophie?
0: Sophie from Glen Iris.
5: Fantastic, wasn't she?
0: She was good, wasn't she?
5: Yeah. Oh, yeah, excellent.
0: Well, I thought she was going to get these last two.
5: Mm. Yeah, she deserved it. as far as this is concerned, I really don't know. I'm not great. It was...
0: Amao Kane is the god of wisdom in which Japanese religion?
5: Japanese. Oh, dear. I'm just going to guess Shinto.
0: Which is correct. Yes, Jen, it is. That's right. Oh. I thought, how many Japanese religions do we know?
5: well,
0: probably not that many.
5: That's the only one. And I was thinking, is it Chinese? I'm not strong on those things, but I had a bit of luck.
0: Very good. My texter says, between my terrible brain and dreadful Googling, I've completely blown it tonight. Well, shame on you anyway for Googling. Jenny, very good. All right, we'll put you on hold, get some details from you.
5: Thanks,
0: Phil. You're in the wind bin for 2 weeks, Jen, but you've been there before.
5: Good on you.
0: Good on you. Bye-bye. Don't hang up, hang on, and Dave will get some details from you. Thank you for the tea. Di from Mandurah had Shinto. Yes, Jeff in Whitehorse. Baronia from Adelaide. John from Mitcham had the Pan's Labyrinth. Karen from Mullumbimby, also correct answers. Robin's got a correct answer as well. Sandra from Perth. Lorella also had Shinto. Harry in the Bay. Leroy in Penrith and Jim in Campbelltown. All with correct answers. Nice work, everyone.
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0: All right, issues of the day. So it was census night tonight. Well, it's gone, isn't it, in some parts of the country, but if you're still up. At least one of my callers rang this morning, tonight, saying they were not struggling with it, but it had taken 40 minutes or more to fill out. I don't think it took me that long, but I filled it out online, I think nearly 2 weeks ago, as soon as I got the email about it from the Bureau of Statistics. How did you go? Did you fill it out on paper? Did you complete it online? You might have some comments about it. And did you find the questions themselves difficult, intrusive, whatever? 1-300-800-222. You might have something else that you want to have a chat about too in our issue of the day, and that's fine. The number is 1-300-800-222. Give us a call.

0: It's a snappy piece of music, isn't it? Yes, Kane, I agree. The double bass is fun in there as well. Nice guitar work too. One of my favourite songs ever, says Effie in Frankston. Haven't heard it for a long time. 1-300-800-222 is the number if you'd like to call. Trent says, proper broadcasting standards shouldn't allow earworms at this time. Yeah, is it? I suppose it is. Thank you for that long text on George. Yes, quite a few people have texted in about George. I know. I was a bit disappointed too, but that's the way it goes. Anyway, George has made his bed, as it were, and on it he must lie. 1-300-800-222. Issues of the day.
1: Issue of the day.
0: Yes, did you take part in the 2026 census? Did you fill it out on paper or did you do it online? I did it online, I think, nearly 2 weeks ago. If you knew where you were, well, maybe it was last week. Was it? Week before? Thought so. What did you think about the questions themselves? One of the things that occurred to me was that I thought the questions were pretty straightforward. I mean, some people probably mightn't like noting down how much they earn and all that stuff. Maybe that was intrusive. Sexuality? Oh, yeah, well, you know. I guess for some people that's still problematic. Even though the census people say, and they do this cross their heart and hope to die, that your name and address will be disassociated, disconnected from all those answers on the form by law, they say. And I suppose you have to take them at their word for that. And also no government departments can look into the census information. They're not allowed to. It's interesting. The census goes all the way back to 1788 when the first fleet arrived. Not long after the colony was established, officials carried out what they called a muster at Sydney Cove. Gee, you'd hope they didn't get it wrong because presumably the number of people on the ship should equal the same. It was basically a head count. The first nationwide census wasn't held until 1881 when they tried to count everybody across the country. Of course, Aboriginal and Torres Strait Islander people were left out of it for almost another century until 1967 when we voted in that referendum to change the constitution and count everybody. One of the changes of that 67 referendum was the removal of section 127 of the constitution, which had specifically excluded Aboriginal people from being counted in the population. The last census in 2021 counted 25,422,000 people in Australia. It's expected that this one, 2026 census, will record about 28 million people. We're getting there, aren't we? We're getting there. If you've lived a long life, you probably remember when Australia was 17 million. 1-300-800-222. John from Mitcham says, was waiting for the food and drink questions. John, while you're waiting, go to the cupboard, get a slice of bread in the toaster. While that's toasting, tin of sardines, open up, butter on the toast, slather it on, sardines, mash it down. If you've got some parsley, stick it on top. A little bit of chilli, hook in. You'll be in heaven, I promise. All right, to some calls. There are lines free. 1-300-800-222 is the number. Rosemary from Gunnedah. You can talk about the census or you can talk about anything else you like. G'day, Rosemary.
2: Good evening, Philip. During the quiz, you mentioned two pieces of jewellery. 61 years ago, I received my engagement ring from Bruce and Walsh.
0: Oh, yeah.
2: And then about a bit over 20 years ago, flying back from Canada, the crown on my watch broke.
0: Right.
2: And I purchased a Bulova watch on the aeroplane.
0: On the aeroplane.
2: And I am still wearing that watch today.
0: So it's still going. So when was this?
2: It's still going.
0: 19 when? What?
2: 20 years ago I purchased it.
0: Okay, so 2005, yeah, 2006, yeah. Oh, okay. So
2: it's interesting what you can purchase on an aeroplane.
0: No, I agree with that. I never bought a watch on an aeroplane.
2: I just because the crown on mine from changing the date so often.
0: Had busted, yeah.
2: It broke off. So.
0: Oh, well, that's good. So Bob Dyer wasn't flogging a dead horse when he was giving away Bulova watches because they were a reasonable thing.
2: Yes, and it's a, you know, it's, keeps perfect time.
0: Yeah, good on you. Thanks, Rosemary. Appreciate it. Thank you. Bye. See you. Bye. Yes. Thank you, Philip. Ree, George, we're all a tad disappointed. Cheers. Yes, well, I think that's probably right. John of Coburg says, the thing, Phil, that surprised me about the census was the lack of privacy settings for my two adult children so that they could answer questions confidentially. Now, they were not fully buying into the cross my heart, hope did I promise that I wouldn't look. And there were questions on sexuality and income that people may wish to keep private. Yeah, I suppose that's right. It's a bit, the census, look, it's in everyone. It's in the interests of it being accurate information that people do it properly, I suppose. But I guess no one will know if you didn't, would they? Charlie from Mount Druitt. G'day, Charlie.
1: G'day, Phil. Good to be with you.
0: Likewise.
1: And I was just interested, did the lady just buy it off someone on the plane?
0: No. She bought off the hostie.
1: Oh, right. Yeah. So they sell stuff on the plane.
0: Yeah. Have you been on a plane recently, Charlie?
1: Never.
0: Oh, okay. Well, you've never been on a plane?
1: Oh, well, when I came from Scotland, but I was 8.
0: Is that the last time?
1: Oh, I was on a plane with the Army Reserves that we went to New Zealand, but that's about it.
0: Is that it? Okay.
1: Yeah. So I didn't know you could buy stuff.
0: It's hard to bat them away these days, Charlie. They're trying to flog all sorts of things to you.
1: All right. So a couple of things.
0: Yes.
1: When you have your sardines, do you have them just in spring water or?
0: No, olive oil.
1: Just the olive oil?
0: Yeah.
1: And then you add your own?
0: Olive oil, put them on the toast, mash it up a bit, mash it a bit flat so it doesn't fall off when you raise it up to your gob, Charlie, because that's disappointing.
1: So you mash it like peanut butter?
0: A little bit, yeah, not too hard. yeah. And then maybe some parsley and chilli on the top.
1: Yeah, I love sardines on toast.
0: Very good. Very
1: the good. Other thing is my favourite pizzas is prawns. What was the other little
0: anchovies?
1: Fish?
0: Anchovies.
1: Yeah, anchovies, prawns, anchovies, mushrooms, and capsicum.
0: Really? That's a bit weird, Charlie.
1: Why is that?
0: Anchovies and mushroom.
1: Yeah,
0: not really seeing that. Okay.
1: No, mushrooms are great.
0: Yeah, no, I don't. I don't mind mushrooms, but I mean, mushrooms and prawns, I think, is a bit odd too, isn't it?
1: Oh, not really.
0: Combined Charlie, your correct answer is to say to me, I'll eat what I like, Phil.
1: Yeah, well, when they, you know, things on their own taste all right.
0: Yeah.
1: But when you put them together, they taste better.
0: Yeah, that's true. Good on you, Charlie.
1: No, about the census, sorry,
0: yes.
1: Mate.
0: Yeah.
1: So I got a letter. And it had the code and a

0: had a code number and a password.
1: Yeah, that's right.
0: So I put that in, no good, wouldn't let me go in. So I had to generate a new password and a new code.
1: Yeah.
0: And they sent me a recognition through my phone that I put in that number, and then I had to generate a new code number. But there's no way it took me 40 minutes. It's probably taken me 15 minutes after I got through all that.
1: Yeah, I reckon it took me 15 minutes max, yeah.
0: They were just basic questions.
1: Yeah, I was filling it out for two people, myself and my wife, you know.
0: Right.
1: So, but it didn't take me, I mean, she wasn't there, but it didn't take me long to fill out.
0: Like the part, it took a while for the first two sections, but then when you got to dwelling, about, you know, do you own or whatever, and I rent, so they just skipped that and went bingo and, yeah. So
1: remember back in the old days of the census, Charlie, I mean, I'm sure they used to ask you what the building was that you lived in was made of. Whether it was a brick, timber, fibro,
0: when was it built?
1: Yeah.
0: I had no idea, but they didn't ask that. So, I think it was pretty straightforward and pretty easy.
1: Well, I think so. Someone's
0: not
1: texted
0: 40
1: in.
0: 40 minutes worth.
1: Hey, Charlie, someone's texted in saying, stop criticising Charlie's food.
0: Yeah. Well, someone likes what I like.
1: Yeah, that's all right.
0: Yeah.
1: See you, Charlie.
0: All right, bye.
1: Bye, mate. Charlie from Mount Druid, 1-300-800-222. Lines are free, anything you like. We're talking about the census, but we don't have to. We can talk about something else. Chipper on King Island says, sardines on Toastland sounds like a gout attack to me. Oh, Chipper, do you suffer from gout? That's a terrible affliction. Poor fella. Ewan from Blackburn. G'day, Ewan.
2: G'day there, Phil. Now, have you experienced the joys of capers?
1: Oh, I love capers.
2: Oh, yeah. Now, do a nice potato salad next time. Gherkins.
1: Mm-hmm.
2: Dill gherkins.
1: Hang on, potato salad, gherkins.
2: Parsley.
1: Parsley, yep.
2: Bit of dill.
1: Dill, yeah.
2: And capers, mate.
1: Oh, okay.
2: Yeah.
1: What sort of capers, though, Ewan? I mean, are you talking about...
2: The ones in the...
1: In vinegar.
2: Vinegar, yeah.
1: Because I've got two jars at home. I've got one's in vinegar and one's in salt.
2: Yeah.
1: I don't. They sort of taste.
2: Well, you can use them, but just don't season the salad much.
1: Okay. Can I swap you one back? How about this one?
2: Go on.
1: Capers.
2: Yeah.
1: Anchovies.
2: Yeah.
1: Red wine vinegar.
2: Yeah.
1: Mash that up a bit in a bowl.
2: Yeah. Yeah.
1: And then add that to a stew of capsicums, a capsicum stew, like just cut up capsicums and stew.
2: I can't eat capsicum. I can't eat capsicum.
1: Oh, no. Oh, pity. Okay, I'm going to stop now.
2: They set me, mate, any other vegetable. Capsicums, they give me bad reflux.
1: Anyway, but the thing is, though, the anchovies give the whole thing a massive lift.
2: Yeah. Mm. Do it with, you could also do it with capers, parsley, what's the mayonnaise, the tartare sauce?
1: Oh, tartare sauce, yeah.
2: Yeah.
1: That's got mayonnaise and pickles in it, hasn't it?
2: Yes, and anchovies.
1: Yeah, and anchovies,
2: But if you don't want the anchovies, put the capers in instead.
1: Is there anchovies?
2: Lemon juice.
1: Okay. Is there anchovies in Worcestershire sauce?
2: I'm not sure. I know it's...
1: Because that's mainly vinegar, isn't it, that thing?
2: Yeah, it's mainly vinegar, but it's got... Jesus, what's the spice? It's... it starts with T. Tamarind.
1: Yeah, tamarind. Oh, okay.
2: Tamarind in it. Yeah,
1: you know, there's another sauce. What's that other one called? HP sauce, Houses of Parliament sauce.
2: That's like a chutney.
1: That is more like a chutney, you're right.
2: Yeah, yeah. Mm. But I think Worcestershire's got tamarind in it, or one of them has got tamarind in it.
1: Yeah.
2: So, but there's anchovies there as well.
1: I've got to finish the show, Ewan. I've got to finish the show because I've got to get home.
2: A salad, another salad.
1: yeah.
2: With tuna,

0: olives.
1: Not the Niswa.
0: Is it Niswa with olives, egg?
1: Yes, that's it. Niswa.
0: Yeah.
1: And well, I think it's got potatoes. It's got potatoes.
0: It has. Yeah. And with tuna.
1: Potatoes, tuna, olives.
0: Yeah.
1: Anchovies.
0: Yep. And I put a little bit of dill in it.
1: And boiled eggs.
0: Yeah. Dill goes magnificently well. And when you're cooking cabbage next, put in some caraway seeds.
1: Oh, yeah, that's very good.
0: Oh, man.
1: I'll swap you back, Ewan. How about caraway seeds? Caraway seeds with honey and carrots.
0: Oh.
1: It's very good.
0: Oh, I'll give that a go, Phil. Mm-hmm. That sounds very good. Oh, God.
1: Tony and Ballina reckons that Worcestershire sauce does have anchovies in it. Yeah.
0: Oh, well, it may do. That may do.
1: Hey, Ewan. Good on you.
0: No worries, Phil.
1: Let's stay at the pen.
0: Wonderful talking to you.
1: Good on you, mate. Likewise. See you. Ah, dear. we do love our tucker, do we not? Joe from Strathpine. G'day, Joe.
2: Yeah. Mate, I've got a problem with the census.
1: Yeah, go on.
2: On the form is a phone number to ring if you want a paper one.
1: Oh, yeah.
2: I rang it a couple of days ago. Nope. We can't give you a paper one. You won't give us a phone number or an email address. I don't have an email address because Google kicked me off for being underage because I wouldn't send them identification documents like a passport or a driver's license.
1: Oh, okay.
2: And I want nothing more to do with them. So today on this your station, there was a woman from the census.
1: Hmm.
2: She came up with a different phone number. So I rang it today. I was on the line for 51 minutes and 31 seconds.
1: Oh, that's ridiculous, yeah.
2: No, I was reporting five other properties. I got properties that are vacant.
1: Okay.
2: And when I got to mine and my mates where we both wanted a large print paper form, yep, no problems there. What's the number? Ah, right, yeah. Okay, what's your name? Yeah. What's your phone number? I don't have one. What's your email address? I don't have one. I'm sorry, it says here we can't go any further. I said... Can you put me
1: through? Lots of people do not have email addresses. What's wrong with people? Lots of people don't have.
2: I had one until Google told me no more. And
1: yeah, no, but a lot of people don't have email addresses. I mean, like, that's normal.
2: Well, no phone number either.
1: Yeah, well, that's okay. A lot of people, I mean.
2: Well, I've got at least 8 or 10 SIM cards lying around. And I wouldn't know the number for any of them.
1: What are you calling me on now, Joe?
2: It's a phone, but it's not a number they're getting because I've found in the past that I use a phone a couple of times. Next thing I'm getting junk phone calls.
1: Uh-huh.
2: And as soon as they know it's me, that SIM card goes anyway. And I buy a half price one. When I buy a second hand, another cheap SIM card, it's quite often one that's been ditched by somebody else. So they'll ring with somebody else's name and address.
1: Oh, that'd be very bad, yeah.
2: And I'll say,
1: Where do you get secondhand SIM cards from?
2: No,
1: Joe?
2: not secondhand, but half price ones from the supermarkets.
1: They wouldn't have been used by anybody else.
2: Yes, the number has.
1: Okay, all right.
2: The number has a SIM card. I lost during COVID. Hmm. I actually rang the number, which was mine for a long time, and a woman answered and said, "What are you doing ringing a child's number?" And another fella from Ipswich, I know, who was all over the newspapers. He got run over by his boyfriend or something. I rang his phone number, and he'd come up with some woman on the other side of the country. And one of the SIM cards I got.
1: Joe, you've got to see a pain here, Joe. you got to see a pain, mate. Joe, I know you just need I would just go and get one phone, Joe, and stick with it, mate, because. That sounds like a nightmare. Let's go to Mark from Port Pirie in South Australia. G'day, Mark.
3: Yeah, hi, Phil. Yeah, and Phil, and the census, I did not receive a paper form.
1: Right.
3: I didn't see one in the mailbox.
1: Mm.
3: I don't know why. But I got a message on my phone to do online.
1: Mm.
3: But problem is, I'm 65 of age. But I didn't know how to work it all out. I couldn't understand it. To do it online?
1: You couldn't understand to do it online?
3: Oh, no, because I'm not really good at it.

0: after you, but it's only a fine if you refuse to fill it in.
1: Oh, okay, yeah.
0: But if you say, if you haven't filled it in yet, just keep asking tomorrow for a paper form.
1: And, yeah, what I might do, I might then call them up, the census. Yeah. I might call them up tomorrow.
0: Yeah, call them up tomorrow, Mark, and that I think you'll find you'll get some joy that way. Because they can send you a paper form. All right, 1-300-800-222. We're talking about the census. We could talk about anything else you'd like to talk about too, including Worcestershire sauce. G'day, Linda.
2: Oh, hello, Phil. Worcestershire sauce. I've got my bottle of it, which I used tonight on my chicken schnitzel.
0: Yeah.
2: My homemade chicken schnitzel. I'm pretty famous for my chicken schnitzel. So the ingredients on my bottle says sugar, water, apple paste, treacle, food acid, thickener, salt, spices, caramel, natural flavours, and garlic.
0: But no anchovy.
2: No, but I think mine's spring gully, and I think the Leon Perrins one does.
0: Oh, okay.
2: But, yeah, I'm not good with any seafood or fish. So,
0: yeah. Chris in the Southern Waters has had a look on Google, I think, and he says it's malt vinegar, spirit vinegar, anchovies, tamarind, garlic, onions, molasses, sugar, and salt. Worcestershire sauce. Yeah.
2: I think you can get different brands, but I get the one I get is gluten free and vegan.
0: Okay.
2: So yeah.
0: All righty. Thanks, Linda.
2: That's right.
0: Good on you. See ya. Bye. Thanks, mate. Bye-bye. I didn't know that. I thought all numbers, if you buy a new SIM card, are new numbers because there's a huge number of combinations. But someone says Joe's right, though. Numbers are recycled, but only after 6 months of being deactivated. Really? Yeah. Joe from Melton says Leon Perrins sauce is a Worcestershire sauce that she would recommend. All right. I dropped a phone plan and the number a few years ago. I'm a line haul truck driver. I used to talk to people all hours of day and night. The poor young fellow that was allocated my number regretted it very soon. I can imagine, Chloe. I can imagine. Andy from Bateman's Bay. G'day, Andy. Hi, Andy.
3: Yeah, good morning.
0: Hi.
3: I was thinking that they didn't have a lot of rural questions, but then again, profession.
0: They didn't. I was quite surprised, Andy, at how few questions, in a way, they had,
3: The country people and...
0: Yeah.
3: Yeah, and there's good tucker out here too, like kangaroo, crocodile, all the rest.
0: There were no questions about anchovies or Worcestershire sauce on the census, which I think is probably fair enough, Andy.
3: Yeah, good food. But I'm with the organic food, and that makes healthy population and healthy other things.
0: It does. On you, Andy. You keep eating that way too. Thank you, mate. 1-300-800-222 is the number. Tell the bloke to go to his local library with his code. Yeah, well, that's true. They would be able to help out as well. Sharon's in Adelaide. Hi, Sharon.
4: Oh, hi, Phil. I just had something to say on the positive side of the census.
0: Yeah.
4: I had mine delivered the Sunday before last or whatever it was.
0: Mm.
4: And on the Sunday, the gentleman delivered it. I have a problem walking without my stick, and I was sitting on the front porch with a fresh on my spine, and he noticed when he gave me the form and said, I'll be back Tuesday in this area. If you want, I'll pick it up for you. And he did. He came around on Tuesday.
0: Hey.
4: So I just thought something positive rather than all the bad
0: news. Yeah. That's old school, isn't it, Sharon? Because that's how it used to happen. They used to deliver it to you. You used to get it about a week before, didn't you? And then everyone had to fill it out on the same night, and then they did come by and collect it, didn't they? That's right.
4: Yes. Well, he said that he was just going to pick it up because he was in the area, but he noticed that I was having trouble walking. And I want to say also, I love your program. I fractured my spine and shattered a vertebrae in January, and they couldn't do anything with it, so I was on pain relief, which is horrifying. I wouldn't, it's terrible. Anyway, your programs have kept me... a smile on my face and kept me alive through the night.
0: Good on you, Sharon. Good on you. Well, that's why I'm here. That's why I'm here, Sharon. I'm here mostly to put people to sleep, Sharon.
4: Well, you've been keeping my

0: a smile on my face while I was in terrible pain.
1: Good on you.
0: So thank you very much.
1: Good on
0: I'm
1: you.
0: I'm glad about your eye.
1: Bye-bye.
0: Okay.
1: All the best, Sharon. Thank you. Bye-bye. Yeah, Michael from Adelaide. Hello, Michael.
2: Hey, Phil. How are you going?
1: Yeah, pretty good.
2: Hey, a couple of things.
1: Yeah.
2: One was the census.
1: Mm-hmm.
2: $726 million that's cost to run that whole thing.
1: Is that all?
2: Is that all?
1: Oh, hang on. I suppose it's a lot of money.
2: $726 million, yeah.
1: But there's a lot of people. I mean, did I hear some figure of 30,000 people or something or other? There's a lot of people they have to hire temporary casuals.
2: Yeah. I actually wonder if we're getting any value out of it. I've heard your comment that you're surprised at the questions. There's hardly any... I didn't think there was anything of substance there.
1: I don't know, because I mean, obviously, I don't know what they're trying to find out. But I thought you could have probably asked a lot more questions about things.
2: Could have also asked us what we thought. Was there anything that we had to add to the whole thing? But anyway,
1: that's one. Yeah.
2: Just another one, Phil. I reckon 2 or 3 months ago you were talking about To Sir With Love on the phone, on the the radio.
1: Mm.
2: And the lady from Keeping Up Appearances, you know, the lady, whatever her name is, I just happened to be watching To Sir With Love one day.
1: Oh, yeah.
2: And there was a 18-year-old, I reckon she would have been about 18.
1: Mm.
2: I just knew the face, and I just couldn't, and it got the better of me, so I had to wait to the end of To Sir With Love to see the name of who that actor was, and then I Googled that, and it's the lady from Keeping Up Appearances. So
1: Lulu.
2: There you go. Yeah. Not sure, but yeah.
1: Oh, Lulu was the singer. Lulu was the singer who sang the song.
2: Yeah. I can't remember if it was her, but...
1: Yeah, that was the singer To Sir With Love, yeah. Well, as far as I remember.
2: There was a whole lot of kids, school, you know.
1: There were other kids in the show. Yeah.
2: So you reckon it was Lulu.
1: It was Lulu who sang the song, yeah.
2: And that's the same lady on Keeping Up Appearances.
1: Is it? Yeah, okay.
2: Oh, no, I'm not sure if Lulu's the one, but the...
1: Anyway, the actress that was in the film is the same one. Yeah, okay, right.
2: As Keeping Up Appearances, probably 50 or 60 years.
1: Patricia
2: later,
1: Routledge,
2: yeah.
1: That's it. Patricia,
2: that's the name, yeah.
1: Routledge, yeah.
2: So she's in the first 10 or 15 minutes of To Sir With Love. She's probably in the whole thing, but I just noticed it straight away, but I just could not. I knew I could place the face, but I couldn't. I knew the face, but I just couldn't place it, and that's had to work backwards to work out who she was. Anyway, very good. Thanks, Phil.
1: Good on you. Thank you, Michael.
2: Okay, see you,
1: mate. Thank you. Nola in Melbourne. Hi, Nola.
3: Hello, Phil. Good evening. Hey. Love the show.
1: Thank you.
3: Thank you for all the fun.
1: Yeah.
3: Just a little silly thing you might enjoy, but a friend of ours a long time ago when Graham Kennedy's show was on, they bought a new dog and they called him Bulliver.
1: What, was he a good watchdog? Because he was a good watchdog.
3: Exactly. He was a watchdog. And it absolutely kept me amused for quite some time.
1: I think that's great. I like dogs' names like that, yeah.
3: Well, it was interesting. I'd never known another one.
1: Yeah.
3: And I've never known one since. But there
1: you
3: go.
1: A friend of mine's just got a new puppy and called him Frank, to which I've sent him a text saying, Ifield, Zappa, what are we trying to channel here?
3: Why was he called Frank?
1: I don't know. No, it's a funny name. Is it a funny name for a dog? I guess not.
3: Well, I wouldn't call a dog Frank.
1: Frank.
3: Anyway.
1: Who was that? Someone else, as I was talking to, said that they'd run into a friend of theirs, and he'd called his dog Ian, which I think's pretty weird. Ian?
3: You'd have people coming from everywhere out of their house.
1: Oh, I know, you would.
3: If your dog took off down the street.
1: Your dog's got to be called a dog name, doesn't it, Noel? It's got to be called Buster. Buster Rover.
3: Yes. I agree. And thank you for providing lots of fun for old ladies who don't sleep well.
1: Good on you, Nola. Thank you.
3: Bye-bye. Lovely to talk to you.
1: See you. Bye. Bye-bye. Denise says, yes, Patricia Routledge was the teacher in To Sir With Love. Hyacinth Bucket. Oh, of course, Hyacinth Bucket was portrayed by Patricia Routledge

0: and keeping up appearances. Bucket, of course, was pronounced bouquet. Yes, of course. Okay. Yeah, it's a mighty film, To Sir With Love. I've seen it, I don't know, half a dozen times over the years. And it's always stood up, even on a second or third viewing. Michelle in Carrara in Queensland. G'day, Michelle.
1: Oh, morning, Phil.
0: Yeah.
1: It's morning, yes. I thought that the automated system for ordering the paper version, which I prefer, of the census was very good. I was a bit puzzled by what that gentleman said earlier, Phil.
0: Yeah,
1: I thought that was quite straightforward, and I still like to do the paper version. But I'm an historian, and I just wanted to give a bit of a different angle. That I'm disappointed that we don't do in Australia what they have done in the United Kingdom for a long time. They're a beautiful source for genealogists in particular.
0: Oh, yeah.
1: The physical census is accessible. They've well, they used to microfilm them, but I assume they're now in digitised version. I haven't looked at them for a long time. But we don't have an equivalent in Australia. And for people like me, to mine would be beautiful. But on the plus side, stage... Sorry?
0: Yes. Yeah, no, go on.
1: I have used both sort of like condensed version in book form of the 1921 and the 1933 census. I used them for my PhD research, and I found those extremely useful. Whoever did that work did a monster job, and presumably they were allowed to look at every single thing, like that doesn't mention anybody's name, but they physically sat there and counted how many people are in which salaried section, you know, how we just have to do brackets of our
0: well, that's what they do with our census, isn't it? I mean, you can't get information about people out of the census, but you can get information about, you know, how many teachers there are in Australia, or how many people, you know, earn less than $50,000 in Australia, or and so on and so forth.
1: Look, I assume that there's still an equivalent, yes, because for me, as I said, those book versions, I was able to tunnel down. Bendigo and district history was my auto area, and I was able to see how many people were in, say, the wages category. But it also then told me the flip side of, gave me some idea at least of how many people were unemployed, because I was looking at the Great Depression. I needed the figures before the Depression and then the figures after, and that was the best I could do, 21 and 33. So I'm just, I'm a bit sad, as I said, as an historian, that the... I can't explain it any better than what
0: no,
1: I have.
0: No, I've got you.
1: But the English system, you can go to these books and it says, Betty Jones and John Jones, and this was their address and these were their children and this was how old they were.
0: Yeah, that's right. The Australian census has never worked like that. No,
1: it hasn't.
0: I can see why as an historian you'd love it. Yeah, I agree.
1: Yeah, and the one thing I noticed, just on a personal note, Phil, my husband died suddenly in January.
0: Oh, no.
1: And I was expecting there to be a question about my marital status.
0: Oh, yeah.
1: And I was a bit, that W word I don't like, and I don't refer to myself that way. But I figured there would be a question.
0: I think there was, wasn't there? Is there a question?
1: Well, unless I've missed it, I'm going to go back.
0: I think I ticked yes for married. I think I did.
1: Yeah, but was there provision with a little arrow that I could still write my husband's name in for one more time?
0: Oh, I see. Right. Yeah.
1: Is that what I mean?
0: Yeah.
1: Because otherwise, he's not captured anymore.
0: No.
1: And I find that all the government paperwork that they send you and whatever when you are in the work club, it's final. Do you know what I mean?
0: They're
1: about to come and whatever. And I saw the census as the final document to record us as a couple.
0: Yeah.
1: And I honestly, that's sad
0: news, Michelle. How are you travelling? All right? You all right?
1: Look, it's 7 months and I just had to pick myself up and keep going.
0: Yeah,
1: and
0: I know.
1: Don't expect it to happen.
0: No.
1: And it was sudden. The doctors didn't expect it to happen either. Mm. And after 40 years, all of a sudden I'm this single woman again. And I haven't been in that state since I was 23. So, it's
0: strange. All the best, Michelle. I'm really sorry to hear it too. Yeah.
1: All right. Thanks.
0: Good on you, Michelle.
1: Okay.
0: Thank you.
1: Bye.
0: Tough, hey? I tried to do the census online. Wrong password, it said. Log me out. Yes.

0: fast food with upper and lowercase characters. That To Sir With Love was on our fourth form curriculum. I loved that book so much, my crush on my English lit teacher might have had a bit to do with it. Well, I enjoyed it so much, says my texter. Yes. Narelle from Wagga Wagga says, I called my cat Horry, which was my late father's name, so I could hear his name used again. Love the show. Keeps me sane. Sometimes puts me to sleep. Added bonus. That's right. Well, that's why we're here. That's why I'm here, Narelle. I hope that worked. That has worked for you. Ray from the Summit. G'day, Ray.
1: G'day. I know someone that's got a dog named Kevin.
0: Oh, yeah.
1: Yeah.
0: That's funny, too. No, my mate Richard and Deborah have named their dog Frank, which, you know, I'm going to text him saying, you know, Ifield, Zappa, Hardy. who are we channeling here?
1: Yeah. And that W word, I'll never forget the first time I had to tell him when I was a widower.
0: Hmm.
1: That was a bit of a shock. I was filling out an insurance form over the phone. But anyway, that's all a bit off the subject. But I decided I needed to do the census on paper because I don't like filling in forms online.
0: Yep.
1: And I had no contact at all from the Bureau of Census and Statistics, nothing.
0: Mm.
1: And so I rang them today and I said, I want them to send me out a paper form. And I said, yeah. And it took a fair while to get through the Pakistani language that I was facing there on the phone.
0: But they did send you one, did they?
1: Well, yes, they're sending it. And then they said, post it back. I said, no, I don't want to post it. I want it to be collected.
0: Oh, okay.
1: Because there's people out there collecting them.
0: There are.
1: And so went to a lot of trouble about that. Where I live in a flat, and on the same property there's a house and there's a whole bunch of storage sheds or workshops. And they kept insisting that they must be dwellings, which really irked me. But anyway,
0: Years ago, Ray, they used to ask you what your dwelling was made of, whether it was made of brick or timber or fibro.
1: Yeah, I do remember.
0: I don't ask anymore.
1: The funny thing is I don't recall filling in the last census. Well, I know I didn't fill in the last census. I've no idea how I missed it. I wasn't living where I am now.
0: 2021, it's 5 years ago.
1: Yeah, I know. It never got filled out, not by me anyway. Mm. Anyway, I've got a funny story about the 2016 census.
0: 2016 census? Okay, go on.
1: I do a lot of survey work, and we were doing a survey at the time, which was another government survey. We were told, no, 5 days during the census period, you're not working, fine. And there was this particular woman, we were leaving a questionnaire with people, then going back a few days later to pick them up. And this particular woman, her lights were on, her dog was barking, her car was in the driveway, but she insisted on not answering the door when I went back to pick up the form. And finally I rang her and I said, look, whether you've filled it in or not, just put it in the envelope, leave it on the step, I'll pick it up. Anyway, I got there. Sure enough, there it was, sitting on the step. It wasn't in the envelope, and tucked inside it was the census form, and neither of them were filled out.
0: Ah, well, there you go. There you go, Ray. I know, census stories. John from Mitcham says, if your friend's dog was a sausage dog, he could be called Frankfurter. Yes, he could. No, he's a Kelpie, this one. All right, thanks, everyone. Interesting story.
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0: We've got Francis Leach coming up. Here's the Bee Gees.

0: Yeah, the Bee Gees, what a song, hey? To love somebody. Francis Leach is going to love you all night. You know what he's like.
1: That's a big promise.
0: It's not one that you would have any trouble fulfilling, Francis.
1: I'd make it my mission to do just that. How are you, Philip?
0: Oh, I'm very well. What's coming up?
1: Interesting conversation coming up tonight with Dr. Rachel Matthews. We like to talk writing and stories with her.
0: Oh, yeah.
1: And we're talking the Australian lost and found. And what we're talking about is not just stories, but objects, friendships, maybe streets and suburbs that you remember, that you, if you could reimagine them and write about them, which one would be the biggest tug on your heartstrings? What would it be for you? It's usually something from someone's childhood or adolescence, I guess, but what would it be for you?
0: Oh, it'd be up the back near the cemetery.
1: Yeah?
0: Jesus, we had some adventures up there.
1: Oh, gee.
0: Oh, gee. I really couldn't go into them right now, Francis.
1: We'll have to
0: My friend Frank from across the road once told me something up there which blew my mind, and I was only 8. No, I was 13. That was the worst part. Yeah.
1: Wow, we need to take this offline and have another conversation.
0: I know. Can we go offline for a second? Yeah.
1: We'll do that a little later on, Phil.
0: All right. Francis, have a terrific show.
1: Thanks, mate.
0: It's been pretty good so far. Good on you, mate.
1: Thanks, bye.
0: Francis Leach will take you through ABC Overnights, and you and I will have a chat tomorrow. In the meantime, keep yourself well. Here's the news.
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7: Hello, this is ABC News with David Rollins. Federal Shadow Treasurer Tim Wilson says the government is daring the Reserve Bank to increase interest rates through its policies. The Reserve Bank has kept interest rates on hold at 4.35% after 3 rate hikes earlier this year. Mr. Wilson says he expects there will be more hikes.
8: Today, Australian households may not have got an increase, but we know that the RBA continues to warn of increases into the future because of the inflation pressure the Albanese government is putting on the Reserve Bank.
7: Former federal opposition leader Susan Lee says her journey through the United States has reinforced her belief in Australia's multicultural model. Ms. Lee travelled through much of middle America on Greyhound buses after leaving politics, speaking with veterans, former prisoners and homeless people who are living on the margins of society. She says the experience highlighted stark social divisions in the United States that she does not believe are reflected in Australia.
9: I'm a huge supporter of the Australian Multicultural Project for the simple reason that we have been able to achieve multicultural Australia not by erasing people's differences, but by giving them space to belong. I think this is something we should all be incredibly proud of.
7: Vietnamese President Tho Lam has agreed to deepen security ties with Canberra during a visit to Australia. Foreign Affairs reporter Stephen Jedschitz has this analysis.
10: It is a fairly sparse agreement in some ways. It's a vision statement on defence cooperation. Now, Australia and Vietnam, you know, in some ways are on the same page, of course, when it comes to security, and in other ways, they're very much not. Vietnam, for example, maintains a very close military relationship with Russia, something that Australia does not. But nonetheless, you get a sense that they are looking to, in a modest way, upgrade their defence ties. This agreement seems to presage an increase in mutual training or in joint training, Australia doing more when it comes to helping out with peacekeeping, or rather Vietnam's effort to train peacekeepers, as well as in the maritime security space.
7: 4 crew members have reportedly been killed in an attack by Iran-backed Houthis on a small cargo ship in the Red Sea. Here's the BBC's Yolan Nell.
11: If deaths are confirmed, they'd be the first in a Houthi strike on a ship since the US and Israel began the war with Iran at the end of February, stirring up regional tensions. The attack comes after a years-long truce in Yemen's civil war between the Houthis and the Saudi-backed internationally recognized government collapsed last month. The Houthis have also attacked Saudi tankers in the Red Sea and oil facilities in parallel with Iran's closure of the Strait of Hormuz.
7: Student protesters in India are angry at a violent crackdown on demonstrations in the eastern state of Jharkhand. Protesters demanding an overhaul of the state's exam system were marching towards the state assembly when police deployed tear gas and water cannon to disperse crowds. Supporters of the ruling BJP are calling for a statewide shutdown, with this demonstrator saying students raising their voices for their rights shouldn't be beaten.
12: The poor people are struggling and taking exams, and the authorities are doing an injustice against them and are just beating them using batons.
7: Researchers say they're cautiously optimistic that parts of the Great Barrier Reef will continue to recover after the mass bleaching event of 2024. In 2026, hard coral cover across all three regions of the Great Barrier Reef increased slightly or remained similar to levels recorded last year, signalling the start of a recovery. The Australian Institute of Marine Sciences, Dr. Danny Ceccarelli, says they're keeping an eye on the current El Niño event.
13: In past El Niños, we've seen terrible bleaching events. So we're still concerned, and these wild changes in the past 15 years, they're typical of an ecosystem that's under stress and that's under pressure. So we are keeping a very close eye, and we're cautiously optimistic.
7: And strike action at the Port of Broome in WA's north, which is disrupting cruise operations, is expected to continue for 2 weeks. Stevedoring and maintenance workers walked off the job after failing to reach an agreement with the Kimberley Ports Authority over wages and conditions. This is ABC News.
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14: Adelaide's weather for Wednesday, partly cloudy with a very high chance of showers, down to 9 degrees overnight, then heading for a top of 15. Looking ahead, Thursday a shower or two and 16, Friday a possible shower and 16, Saturday and Sunday partly cloudy with a top of 17, then Monday partly cloudy with a top of 20 degrees. 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
1: G'day, welcome to Wednesday. Hope you're well. Thanks to Phil and the team for

Getting us through to the start of a Wednesday morning. Francis here with you for the remainder of your morning. Hope your hump day is going to be a good one. And I'll be with you right through until breakfast time, wherever you are around the place. It is now on the east coast of Australia, 6 minutes past two, 24 to two in both the Northern Territory and South Australia. And in Perth, it's 6 minutes past midnight, which means it is time to play the four quiz. Four topics, three questions in each. And your chance to go into the prize pool and to win the coveted, the much sought after overnight's quiz fridge magnet, which Mick guards jealously. Don't hand these out. They're like Oscars for quiz players. You have to be brave to win it. You answer three questions in a row, you go into the prize pool. It's as simple as that. 1-300-800-222 is the number to play, or play along at home on 0437 774 774. If you want to send through an SMS, always love to hear from you on the text line as well. We'll get into your calls and the questions and the topics after Simple Minds.

0: from 1979. 1973, I should say, not 1979, 1973, The Dingoes. And a great song, Australian classic, Way Out West. 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And you can listen on the ABC app or digital radio if you've got one. But let's turn our attention now to the four quiz. 1-300-800-222 is the number to play, or 0437-774-774 if you want to send through your text messages. And we've got four different topics as usual. And here they are for you this evening. Nicole Kidman, so we'll have some questions about Nicole Kidman for you to try and answer. The Old Testament, that'll test your memory of your Bible studies class as kids. Plenty of great yarns in there, by the way. Duets, weird, wonderful, and some classics, and science as well. So Nicole Kidman, the Old Testament, duets, and a couple of science questions. And a new innovation in the four quiz, if we get to the back end of the quiz and somebody's only got two questions to answer, we will go into extra time and give them the opportunity to go into the prize ball with a third question. Similarly, if they've got one, we'll have two left to go. So nobody misses out on the chance to claim the prize. Where should we start this morning? I think we start in Frankston and say good morning to Justin. Hello, Justin. How are you?
1: Good morning, Francis. How are you, mate?
0: I'm well. How's your week been so far as we get to the halfway point?
1: Yeah, it's been pretty good. I just filled out the census forms.
0: Yes, good citizen that you are.
1: Yes. Now, that song that you played, Way Out West, I was actually born up in Queensland out west.
0: Which part of the west of Queensland?
1: Bundamba.
0: Oh, wow. You're a long way from home then, down in Franger.
1: Yeah, I was, moved down here because my family down here, so, yeah, I thought I was staying here for a holiday, ended up living here.
0: That's the way it sometimes happens, Justin. Now, what topic would you like?
1: Let's go duets.
0: Duets to start with. Fair enough. Okay, here we go. First question in duets. Listen to this Motown classic hit and tell me who is accompanying Marvin Gaye.

0: She was his regular partner in Marvin's early career, singing often with him. What is her name?
1: I'm thinking Diana Ross.
0: Oh, no, it wasn't Diana Ross. It's Stablemate at Motown, but she was busy with the Supremes. But thank you, Justin.
1: Oh, thank you.
0: We'll talk to you soon. Ray in Arunga is our next caller here on the Four Quiz. Hello, Ray.
2: Yeah, hello, Francis.
0: Are you a Motown fan?
2: No, I'm struggling with that one. Well, yeah, I am, but I can't think of anyone but Aretha.
0: It wasn't Aretha, but thank you for playing. No. Harry in the Bay's got it. He's nailed it straight up. Thank you, Harry, for answering the question correctly. 1-300-800-222 is the number to play, or SMS 0437-774-774. Let's speak to Eric in Melbourne. Hello, Eric. Who am I talking about?
3: Is it Martha from Martha and the Vandellas?
0: No, it wasn't Martha Reeves. Martha Reeves is up front of the Vandellas, and that's where she kind of stayed. But thank you for playing, mate. We'll talk to you soon.
3: Thank you. Bye. Bye.
0: 1-300-800-222 is the number to play. If you know, she sang on a number of big hits with Marvin before he sort of went solo proper. And, of course, made a couple of absolute classic albums, including What's Going On, which is one of the greatest records of all time. But, yeah, when he was turning out those Motown dance floor hits, this particular person was his regular partner on some of those tracks. Helen, good morning, in Broome in Western Australia. How are you, Helen? Good morning. Now, we don't seem to have Helen. We'll go back to her as soon as we can. So we'll move to Sydney. And Peter.

0: Welcome to ABC Radio Overnights, Peter.
1: Oh, this morning.
0: How are you?
1: I'm okay.
0: Yes. Do you know who it is that sang with Marvin on those?
1: I do. I have a question for you in a minute, but I'll answer the question.
0: Yes.
1: Tammy Terrell is my...
0: It was Tammy Terrell, who he had a very long relationship with and was his singing partner for a very long time. Now, your question for me.
1: Well, given your surname, this came up the other day when somebody was asking, you won't get questions about being the cricketer now that you've taken over from Trevor. but I wondered, are you any relation to Cary Grant?
0: No, though he's a leech, yes.
1: That's right.
0: And it's spelt the same way. Not that I know of. I mean, the looks, the similarities are all there, as we know,
1: oh,
0: Peter.
1: Oh, right, yeah, apart from the hairline.
0: Yes, indeed.
1: I was watching The Fish Called Wanda, where the main character...
0: Great film.
1: Archie Leach.
0: Yeah, that's right. No, sadly, I can't claim that one, or I can't pass off as a, oh, yes, you look just like him. But that question one, none for you and duets. So you can go to science, an Old Testament question. I had fun writing those just today. On Nicole Kidman.
1: I'll go to Old Testament and prove my ignorance.
0: Okay, maybe not. Maybe something stuck in your head from back in the day. Okay, this is a question from the Old Testament for you. What did Moses see whilst he was tending his sheep?
1: He saw a bush that appeared to be burning. It was not
0: see, that's correct. That is right, the burning bush. So you did know it.
1: Yes. It might have been one I didn't know.
0: Might be, but anyway, you got two from two. You're just one question away from jumping straight into the prize pool. So would you do Nicole Kidman or science with me here for your third question?
1: Oh, I better go science.
0: Okay. Your science question and your third question to get the set of three. Why does adding salt to ice make it melt more easily?
1: Because it lowers the point at which it raises the temperature at which it melts.
0: That's right. Well done. Congratulations. 3 from 3. And you're into the prize pool.
1: All right. Thank you.
0: Thanks for playing. We'll talk to you soon. 1-300-800-222 is the number to play if you want to play the four quiz. Thank you to Kane in Carlton, who also realised it was Tammy Terrell. That was a good get from a few people, Jenny in Glenbrook as well, Tammy Terrell. And Annette was right. It's the burning bush. That was what caught Moses' attention while he was tending his sheep. Let's head to Smithton and to Andrew. Good morning, Andrew.
2: Good morning, Mr. Leach.
0: How are you today?
2: Mate, I wouldn't be dead for quids.
0: Good to hear. What topic would you like to play?
2: What topics have we got?
0: We've got duets, so famous duets. Some of them are rather interesting ones. Science question. We've still got Nicole Kidman. The question's about her career. And the Old Testament is there. So you've got the pick of the board.
2: I'd actually like Nicole Kidman, but I'd also like to say to you... I grew up in Launceston, and we only got Triple J in 1996.
0: That's right.
2: In Tasmania. Yep. And I think you were doing 3 hours of power.
0: Yeah, I was indeed.
2: And I loved it.
0: Good. Do you still listen to a bit of that music?
2: I do indeed, and I love it.
0: Excellent. So do I.
2: It was a long time ago, but I was so happy that Triple J came down because, you know, we didn't have any radio stations like that in Tassie at the time.
0: Yeah, no, it was just a great thrill for all of us working at the time, being able to take Triple J around the country to communities like that and meeting everyone who was really had a great appetite for new music and talking to other young Australians. It was great, and that's what the ABC does well, mate. Now, okay, Nicole Kidman, here we go. Name this 1983 TV show that Nicole Kidman appeared in. Have a listen.
3: Thank you.
4: Yeah, thanks a lot.
5: Now, do you believe in miracles?
3: This wasn't a miracle. It was being in the right place at the right time. Like getting hit by a truck. Now, if we could produce a BMX track, that would be a miracle.
6: Sorry, only one a day. Union rules. Now, come on, Judy, do your stuff.
0: Come on, Judy, do your stuff. What was the name of that television show?
2: It wasn't BMX Bandit. She was in that. But
0: yeah, no, yes, it was.
2: Yeah.
0: You inadvertently answered it correctly. It was BMX Bandits. That's correct. Well done. 2 from 2.
2: Very much.
0: Very young Nicole Kidman getting around on the BMX and going
2: and
0: over
2: she
0: jumps.
2: She had lovely hair back then. It was red, sort of permed, sort of, yeah. It was very nice.
0: Shock of red hair. Okay, so you've done the Nicole Kidman question. Okay, so where do you want to go next?

0: Science, duets?
1: Duets, please.
0: Okay, duets it is. Now, are we up to your second question, aren't we? So,
1: yes.
0: Here we go. This is a duet for you. It's from a 1977 Christmas special, and you need to be able to tell me who are the two people singing.
2: They told me, ba-rum-pa-pum-pum,

0: bum bum, rum pum pum pum, rum pum pum pum. Peace on earth. Can it be?
1: Andrew, who are the two voices from that TV Christmas special of 1977?
2: Bloody hell, I don't know, I don't think.
1: Did any of those voices echo with you from back in the day?
2: Well, it sounds like Bing Crosby and some David Bowie or something.
1: Yes, it was Bing Crosby and David Bowie. That's right. So from
2: it's
1: two,
2: strange. It's very strange.
1: It's a great moment from television back in the day. Okay, so you've got two right, and you can jump into the prize pool here if you get the third one right. So which one do you want? Science or the old
2: science?
1: It is okay for you. Okay, the DNA sequence. Okay. The Human Genome Project, completed in 2000s, was a huge milestone. What did it actually map?
2: DNA sequence.
1: I think I gave the answer away, didn't I, when I asked the question? But yes, it is. So we'll have to, it's my fault, not yours. But you go into the prize pool, Andrew. Well done.
2: Oh, wonderful.
1: So you will see.
2: Mr. Leach.
1: Oh, my God. We'll see if you're the winner.
2: You've taken me back to, I was 16. Yes. When, I was 16 in 1996, and I was absolutely enamored by Triple J.
1: So. Good to hear, mate. Good to hear. Okay, well, we'll see if you're the winner tonight or this morning.
2: Thanks. Oh, mate, I'm a winner already, and you're a winner. So good on you, mate. It's great to hear you on the radio.
1: Thanks, my
2: and
1: friend.
2: I love 3 hours of power because I had surgery one night, and I got thrown through a window, and they were playing 3 hours of power when I was getting operated on with local anaesthetic.
1: There you go. Keep your mind off the pain, listening to a bit of metal. Good to hear.
2: It certainly did, mate, and you're on it.
1: Well done. Congratulations. We'll talk to you
2: cheers,
1: soon.
2: Brother.
1: Let's go to Boro Beach in Queensland now and speak with John in the four quiz, 1-300-800-222 to play, or 0437-774-774 if you want to join in on the SMS. Karina in Shell Harbour got it right. It was Bing Crosby and David Bowie. Leroy in Hawthorne was there as well. Barry and Balnarring, they got it correct too. Where would you like to play, John? We've got duets still. We've got a duet that you could go to, or a science question. There's still a couple of Old Testament questions there for you. And
3: yeah,
1: Nicole.
3: I might take the science question because I'm at work at the moment. I come from Bulwich, but I work at in a coal mines.
1: Fair enough.
3: Well, Moranbah.
1: Yeah, where are you at the moment? Are you above ground or are you calling us from?
3: Yeah, I'm above ground, yeah.
1: About to head down and do some work?
3: No. I just work up on machines up above, so
1: fair enough, mate.
3: I'm pretty lucky.
1: Yes, yeah. Indeed. Okay, so this is a question from the world of science. Marie Curie studied radiation and discovered new elements. What hazard is radiation associated with to human beings?
3: Radiation poisoning.
1: Yeah. What does it do to the human body?
3: What's it do? Is it cancer?
1: Oh, kind of, but it's got a specific. Yes, it does, but it does something very specific to human, to the human body. But anyway, thank you for playing, mate.
3: Okay,
1: you're very close, but I needed something more specific than that. Thanks for playing.
3: Okay, no problem.
1: Have a good morning, Rod's on the road. Good morning, Rod. How are you? Good morning, Rod. Welcome to the four quiz. How are you?
4: I'm well, thank you. Yourself?
1: I'm well. Do you know what, when Marie Curie discovered the power of radiation and the hazard associated with it, what does it do to the human body that's so, so dangerous?
4: My knowledge of it is that it irradiates and therefore it increases the core temperature of the body. Puts the body up.
1: It does. It does something particularly to the human, to human tissue.
4: I don't know, I suppose it cooks it.
1: Pretty much. It kills it. It damages it. It burns it. So, yes, that's what it does. And that's why it's so, so dangerous. It damages human tissue by basically wasting it away. So, yes, correct. One from one. Where would you like to go next? Would you like a duet? Oh, no, we've done. No, we've got a duet left. We've also got a couple of Nicole Kidman questions. And we could go back to the old book, the Old Testament, if you want to ask one of those, answer one of those.
4: no, I don't really want to go to the old I'll try the duets. I might be lucky.
1: Okay, the duets. So this was from the Grammys in 2001, and it was a surprise duet between a young hip-hop star and you'll know the other voice. You've got to tell me who these two people are.
5: But she don't know you like I know you slim. No one does. She don't know what it was like for people like us growing up. You gotta call me, man. I'll be the biggest fan you'll ever lose. Sincerely yours, Stan. P.S. We should be together, too.

0: Do you know who the two people are who sang at the Grammys together? Unlikely combination, Rod.
1: I have absolutely no idea, Brad.
0: Fair enough. One of those voices you would know, very much a sort of contemporary voice from the 70s and 80s. The other one is the hip-hop star at the time who was massive and still making records today. But hey, Rod, safe driving out there. We'll talk soon.
1: Thank you. Bye-bye.
0: 1-300-800-222 to play or 0437-774-774. We'll get back to the four quiz in a moment. This is Simple Minds. Second time right.

0: From the soundtrack to the John Hughes classic Breakfast Club, Simple Minds, Don't You Forget About Me.
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0: Good morning, everyone. We're playing the four quiz, four different topics, three questions in each. If you answer three questions, you go into the prize pool. Andrew Smithson's in there, and you could join him as well. If you are good enough, give us a call. Even if you just want to have fun, take it on. 1-300-800-222 or SMS 0437-774-774. And we're heading to Dandenong in Melbourne and Anne-Marie. Good morning, Anne-Marie.
3: Good morning, Francis.
0: How are you this morning?
3: Not too good, but just hanging in there like the rest of us in the world.
0: Oh, I'm glad that you're with us then, that we can keep you company. Now, did you know the name of the two artists? I'll play it again because we might just go reset. This is the Grammys, 2001, yeah. And one young superstar of hip-hop had just sort of broken onto the scene and was the talk of the nation and talk of the world, really, in the music world, and a veteran and legend of the music industry got together on stage and performed. Have a listen.
4: She don't know you like I know you, Slim. No one does. She don't know what it was like for people like us growing up. You gotta call me, man. I'll be the biggest fan you'll ever lose. Sincerely yours, Stan. P.S. We should be together, too.

0: Amory, who were the two artists there at the Grammys 2001, The Voices? Do you recognise any of them?
1: So it's Eminem.
0: Yes.
1: And because he was from 8 Mile and Elton John.
0: It was Eminem and Elton John. Well done.
1: Yep.
0: First one down. Now we've got some questions where you could go. We've done all our science questions. We've got some questions from the Old Testament and also Nicole Kidman. What would you like?
1: I won't get the next one, so I'll just try Nicole Kidman being a curly-haired girl myself. So
0: good on you. Okay, so it's 1995, and she starred in a black comedy called To Die For. And Nicole Kidman played a character called Susan Stone, who was desperate to achieve a career doing what?
1: And that's when I say good night.
0: Good on you, Anne-Marie. Thanks for playing. We'll talk to you soon. Let's talk to Charlie in Mount Druitt here on the ABC Radio Overnights and the Four Quiz. Hello, Charlie.
2: Hello, Francis. Good to be with you.
0: What's been happening today?
2: Oh, a bit of work and then coming home and relaxing.
0: Nice to hear. Good that you could spend a bit of that time with us. Now, do you know this film? It came out in 1995. It was a sort of dark comedy, a bleak comedy starring Nicole Kidman. And she played a character called Susan Stone, a super ambitious young woman who was desperate to get further in her career. But what kind of career was she aiming for?
2: Is this the only one I can answer?
0: This is the question that's at hand. So this is the one we have to answer.
2: So what profession?
0: She was desperate to be a success in this, and she was prepared to do anything and get trample over anyone in her way to achieve her ends.
2: Yeah, I vaguely know the movie, but

0: I was going to say a radio journalist.
1: Not a radio journalist either. Good on you, mate. Thanks for playing. Let's head to Busselton and Keith. Hello, Keith.
2: Oh, good morning.
1: Do you know what the character Susan Stone, an ambitious New Hampshire woman, dreamt of becoming?
2: No, I don't even know. Ellie McPherson. No, I'll just have a guess and say a police officer.
1: Not a police officer. But thank you. She's a prototype of a contemporary influencer, really. That's what she was. Hey, Sean, how are you? Welcome. How are you, Sean? Welcome to the Four Quiz.
3: Yeah, cheers, mate. Thanks for having us.
1: No worries. Do you know what she wanted to be in this film, To Die For?
3: I'm just going to take a stab in the dark, mate, and say superhero.
1: Not a superhero, but thank you for playing. 1-300-800-222 is the number to play if you want to jump on the line and get stuck into the Four Quiz. Let's speak to James in Williamstown. How are you, James?
4: Hey, good, mate. I actually watched this movie recently.
1: Aha, so you know the answer.
4: Was it a weather lady, weatherwing?
1: Yeah, she was destined to be a celebrity and she became a weather girl on the TV and she wanted to be a TV newsreader. That's right. Well done. Having worked in the media, it's pretty close to home, I can tell you that. All right, well done. So you've got to go to the Old Testament now. Yeah, and okay, some old stories from the old book. Now, I mentioned three things here, and they are three of 10 things that occurred in this particular incident in the book. There was blood, there was frogs, there were locusts. What are the three things? They're part of 10 events that happened that were crucial in this Bible story.
4: My father and my grandfather was a religious education teacher.
1: Frogs, locusts, and blood. Three events, ten that happened in this story in the Bible.
4: It's not creation, is it?
1: No, it's not creation. But thanks for playing, mate. We'll talk to you soon.
4: Thank you. Cheers.
1: 1-300-800-222 to play the Four Quiz. Anne-Marie is in North Ringwood in Melbourne. Hello, Anne-Marie.
5: No, that was Craig.
1: Yes, well, yes, you got straight through. You're right in there. You're on the dice. You need to step up to the plate. Do you know what we're talking about here? So this is
5: No, I didn't hear the question.
1: I will ask it for you again then. So it's a question from the Old Testament, the Bible. These three things were three events in a series of 10 that occurred in this story in the Bible, which had enormous consequences. First, there were frogs, locusts, and blood. What were these three events part of?
5: What were they part of? Is it to do with Is it going back to the four riders of the
1: apocalypse? No.
5: Yes.
1: No, that's in the book of Revelation. But this is much earlier than that. But thank you for playing.
5: Okay, thank you.
1: Let's speak to Sean in Condinan. How are you, Sean? Welcome to the Four Quiz on ABC Radio Overnights.
6: Hey, mate, I'm back.
1: How are you?
6: Yeah, good, thanks.
1: Do you know what we're talking about here? This is an Old Testament question. It's an epic story, and in it there were 10 events, and three of them were the arrival of frogs, locusts, and also blood was involved. What am I talking about?
6: That would be the three plagues.
1: That's right, the plagues of Egypt. They were, absolutely, and that was what Moses was able to then extricate the people, the Israelites, from under the grip of the Pharaoh. Well done.
6: Absolutely.
1: One from one. Right. Now, indeed. So we're going to go back to Nicole Kidman because we're down to our last questions here. We've got two questions to go. So we'll go back to Nicole. So you've got to listen to this scene from Nicole Kidman's career. It's an important scene too, from a film that she was in 2003, sort of a period drama about a famous woman. Tell me who she's playing and, if you can, the name of the film. Have a listen.
7: Perhaps you could tell me exactly what you think you're doing.
8: What I was doing?
7: Well, I went to look for you and you weren't there.
8: You're working in the garden. I didn't wish to disturb you.
7: You disturb me when you disappear.
8: I didn't disappear. I went for a walk.
7: A walk? Is that all? Just a walk? We must go home now. Nelly's cooking dinner. She's already had a very difficult day. It's just our obligation to eat Nelly's dinner.
8: There is

0: such obligation. No such obligation exists. Then deal with this custody. Deal with this imprisonment.
1: Wow. Big performance from Nicole Kidman in this 2003 film. Who was she playing and what was the name of the film, Sean?
2: Mate, I'm not too sure. I'm just going to take a guess.
1: Yep.
2: No, it's from the movie To Die For.
1: No, it's not from To Die For.
2: Oh, my goodness.
1: Thanks for playing, mate.
2: I'm out.
1: We'll talk to you soon. Let's speak with Melanie in Melbourne on ABC Radio overnight. It's in the Four Quiz. Hi, Melanie. Should I play that grab for you again, Nicole Kidman?
3: No, I'm pretty sure I know what it is.
1: Yes.
3: I didn't actually get to see the movie, but was it Virginia Woolf, The Hours?
1: It was Virginia Woolf, The Hours. It is an amazing film. Still worth watching.
3: Well, yeah, that would be good to see it because To Die For was okay, but I like movies with substance, especially about real people.
1: Yeah, and her performance won her an Oscar. I think she'd been nominated for five.
3: She changed her appearance quite dramatically too, from what I remember.
1: Yeah, she wore a prosthetic nose for the character. That's correct. But that's commitment.
3: Yeah.
1: it's a performance of a lifetime. Okay, you've got one down. We've got one question left, but we go into extra time for you to see if we can get you into the prize pool if you can nail this last question.
3: Wow, I wish it was no more Old Testament.
1: It's the last one we've got.
3: All right.
1: Okay. Which prophet was taken into heaven by a whirlwind accompanied by imagery of a chariot and horses of fire?
3: Oh, that'd be good old Elijah.
1: So you knew it off the top of your head.
3: Right.
1: You're trying to, you were playing ducks and drakes on me, pretending you didn't know. I couldn't even get the question out before you had the answer.
3: Yeah.
1: How did you know that, Melanie?
3: Well, Elijah's, the Israelites were always claiming that Elijah had come back, and they even pointed at Jesus and said, oh, it's, repeatable. Because imagine that, getting caught up in a chariot and going up into heaven, not even dying. That's pretty epic. So, yeah, his reputation preceded him.
1: Indeed. And it precedes you now too, because you've got two from two. So we're going to go into extra time here because we've finished the quiz proper. But to give you the chance to go into the prize pool, I'm going to ask one question and see if you can get the answer for it. It is a Nicole question as well. Now, Nicole Kidman scored an unlikely UK chart hit singing the old standard Something Stupid, which I think Frank Sinatra did with Nancy as well. Which British pop star did she sing with on this duet that became a hit? Big UK pop star.
3: Robbie Williams?
1: It was Robbie Williams.
3: Oh, of course it was.
1: Well done, Melanie. For someone who was just telling me you weren't up to playing the quiz, you just swept the board. Hey, you're in the prize pool. Good on you.
3: Yeah. All right. Awesome.
1: Stay tuned and we'll see if you're the winner.
3: Is it the fridge magnet? Is it?
1: It's up for grabs. I'm going to spin the prize pool around, and if we pluck out your name, we'll tell you just after this, okay? Thanks for playing.
3: All right, cheers.
1: Thanks to everyone who played the Four Quiz. We'll do it again tomorrow morning here on ABC Radio Overnights. Here's Harry.

0: He was a wild character, a lovable rogue, but he wrote great songs, and what a set of pipes. Harry Nilsson, John Lennon's mate, from his classic Nilsson Schmilsson album from 1971, and Without You. Thanks to everybody who phoned through to play on the four quiz. And Anne-Marie, you came in late, but you swept us off our feet. And you, Melanie, you're the winner of the quiz, Melanie. Give us a call back on 1-300-800-222, and you've won the coveted fridge magnet, the overnight quiz fridge magnet, and we'll get that out to you very, very soon, and we'll play again tomorrow.
1: Sonia and Jules for breakfast.
2: Brian has said, was I there for the first census? That did make me laugh. But yeah, I did it on a clay tablet in hieroglyphics. It's my first census.
1: 891 ABC Adelaide.
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0: Good morning to you. In a moment, Dr. Rachel Matthews, author and academic, and we're going to be talking stories and writing. And we're going to be speaking to you about Australia Lost and Found, stories that from your own life, your own experience, the things that you've lost that maybe still leave a bit of pain in your heart, or maybe things that you've found, whether it's objects, friendships, maybe the streets you lived on, the shops you used to shop in, all of those things. We'll talk to Rachel about that and with you as well. First, though, put a bit of pep in your step here with the Beats.

0: skanking our way across a Wednesday morning with The Beat out of Birmingham in the early 80s and Mirror in the Bathroom, ABC Radio Overnights. Francis with you. Time to catch up with Rachel now. Rachel Matthews, Dr. Rachel Matthews, author and academic, and discuss writing and stories. Her most recent published novel is Never Look Desperate, but she's probably working on a new one. That's why she's up late into the morning doing her best to basically find those quiet moments to write, and we're interrupting that. So we really appreciate it. Joining us. Good morning, Melanie. Rachel, how are you?
1: Oh, good morning, Francis. Have you got your writing pen ready?
0: Always. But often I find it hard to start, and once I get going, I produce a whole bunch of rubbish no one wants to read. But unlike yourself.
1: Oh, no, I write lots of rubbish. Don't worry about that.
0: Are you working on a novel now?
1: That's what an early draft is. in between lots of things, you know, a lot of people who write have full-time jobs and family and all sorts of things happening, so it's hard to, like most of us, it's hard to find those quiet times. But you can, and there's little strategies that you can use to make the most of, even if it's 10 minutes here and there.
0: Yeah. And what do you use? If you've got to set up an opportunity like that, how do you get yourself in the right frame of mind?
1: Well, you've got to get away from people, I think. Or you need sort of those really good sound, the really good headphones that can block sound. I think that really helps. Although, mind you, I don't know what you're like, Francis, with noise around you, but some people are fine. They can, you know, they can have noise and not be distracted, but I think a local library is wonderful. You might have a really friendly local cafe who, don't start looking at you after your first coffee, so you should be moving on. And sometimes there are also community houses in suburbs and in regional areas that can be great to go and sit in and have a write.
0: And I guess if the weather's good and you've got access to a park and some mobility with your technology, you can just sit outside and try to find a quiet moment.
1: It is lovely to get outside, but I know we have listeners from all around the country, but in Melbourne at the moment, it's not really an outside time, is it? Francis?
0: No, it is not.
1: But we've only got a few more weeks of this, I think.
0: Oh, you are optimistic. You are very optimistic, Rachel. A couple more months, I think. Well, we are talking today about writing about lost and found, Australian lost and found, I guess, in the context of where we live. And that can be both empowering, and you probably discover things that you remember that you didn't know you did, but also a little bit confronting as well, because you also maybe remember things that you've, you know, purposely tried to forget. So it's a bit of a careful walk, is it not?
1: Yes, it is. I think that's a lovely way of putting it, Francis. I think loss is part of life, and it's part of the cycle of also how we discover things. So often when we go through a really difficult loss, we might actually find something, and it's all part of it, isn't it? It's sort of part of the highs and the lows. But writing about what we lose can be often about what we discover.
0: It can be, yeah. It takes a bit of bravery to do it, I think, as well. Maybe a bit of time rather than sort of going straight to the subject if that event has just occurred in your life. Give it a bit of time to percolate and get some perspective and distance from it before you try to write about it.
1: Yes, that's a good point. In my writing classrooms, we often talk about boundaries. And sometimes a student, and these are students of all ages and backgrounds, but somebody might want to write something about the loss of someone in their family, and they might even want to share it in class.

0: us, and they might say, I'm just not ready yet. And they give it a bit of time, and what they discover is that by actually writing about that person, it's a beautiful way to not just pay tribute, but to kind of go back into a conversation with them. But it has to be at the right time, because sometimes that's a bit raw in that initial time of grieving.
1: Yeah, it can be different. I mean, you might want to do it at the moment to try to capture that energy or the feeling that you have so that you personally can revisit it too at a time that you're ready to revisit the feelings you had in the moment. So there, I guess it depends on what you want to get out of the writing experience.
0: Yes, and that's why it's really good to not place any pressure in the early stages in regard to the rules. There should be no rules. And that's the wonderful aspect of creative practice, of storytelling. And as we know, the most powerful impact stories come from the heart. And when we write, I think it's a really good it's a really good practice to let go and not to feel that you've got to have any kind of direction at all, and just kind of, there's a bit of a kind of spilling out. Once you've got something down, and we've talked about this before, once you've got it in front of you, it's easier then to find a shape and play around with it.
1: And of course, you can always start again. That's a beautiful thing about writing, isn't it? You can, if you're not quite happy with it, or you feel it doesn't quite represent how you think or remember an event or a person, you just scrunch it up, put it in the bin, and set to it again.
0: Yes, you can. But you also have to be really careful about not being overly critical or sort of set the, like too high an expectation in that early stage. Sometimes I have students who bring stories into class and they are quite self-conscious and they'll say, this is a draft of a story, but it doesn't make sense. And then we talk about how often our imagination doesn't make sense, and that's actually what's wonderful about it. And I think, I'll blame myself as a teacher. I think sometimes we have experiences at school where we've been so used to ordering and structuring and trying to formalize, what we write about. And this is kind of the opposite of that. It's almost like being a child again.
1: Fair enough. Okay, we're going to talk more about it after the news. Dr. Rachel Matthews, author and academic, talking to us about writing. And we're talking about things that we've lost and or found as well. And this could be something in your, by the physical of a thing or a person or a relationship. And we want your calls on this, 1-300-800-222. What's been lost that you would like to have back or would you like to be able to write about? 1-300-800-222. We'll be back with Dr. Matthews and with you on ABC Radio Nights after the latest ABC News.
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0: Hi, this is ABC News with David Rowlands. The head of an English language newspaper in Colombia says the country is better equipped to deal with earthquakes than some of its poorer neighbours in the wake of a powerful quake that hit the country on Monday. The death toll from the 7.4 magnitude quake has surpassed 200 people, with thousands more unaccounted for. The worst hit cities are Pereira and Cali, located in the country's coffee growing region. Richard Emblin, director of the city paper in the capital Bogota, says investment from countries like the US has helped preparedness.
1: We are equipped. The United States government, the White House, has donated $15.5 million to cover some immediate costs with the displaced persons. But on the other hand, the road infrastructure in most of that coffee region is very developed.
0: Syrians opposed to the regime of ousted leader Bashar al-Assad have reacted with jubilation at his sentencing to death. A Syrian court sentenced the 60-year-old after a trial in absentia, convicting him of crimes including killings, torture and arbitrary arrest during the country's 14-year civil war. Assad's head of internal security, Atif Najib, will also face the death penalty after being found to have ordered the abduction and torture of boys who wrote anti-Assad graffiti. Moawayi Asala Yasna was one of those boys and says it's a day of relief for him and his family.
2: We congratulate the mothers of the martyrs on the verdict against the criminal Atif Najib, and we hope that the new Syrian state and President Ahmed al-Shara, may God grant him a long life, will hold every war criminal who humiliated the Syrian people accountable.
0: Reserve Bank Governor Michelle Bullock says there's a risk of further inflationary pressure if the US and Israeli war against Iran continues to drag on. Ms. Bullock says the RBA is ready to increase interest rates if it needs to, after leaving the official cash rate unchanged at 4.35%. She says the central bank is focused on getting inflation back down to its target band of 2-3%.
3: The ongoing conflict in the Middle East has led to volatility in commodity prices. Oil and most related commodity prices are higher than they were prior to the conflict. Some firms have passed these cost pressures through to the prices of their goods and services, and others are looking to do so. Continuation of the conflict or further escalation could intensify inflationary pressures.
0: The deadly bird flu strain plaguing Australia's south may not be as potent in the north of the country, according to an evolutionary biologist. The federal government is rolling out $2 million worth of vaccines to protect native animals from the infectious disease, prioritising captive birds. The Northern Territory is yet to record a case of H5 bird flu, while Queensland's only case was found just northeast of Brisbane. Charles Darwin University's Dr. Chris Jolly says northern bird populations may fare better.
4: What is known about the virus and a lot of like influenza viruses is that they don't persist in the environment in warmer temperatures as well as they do in cooler ones. So it's quite possible that this strain of bird flu will not persist in.
5: Christopher Alan Saunders.
0: The lawyer for the former Bishop of Broome has told the jury in his sex abuse trial that the evidence of the alleged victims wasn't reliable because of alcohol use. David Webber has the story.
5: Christopher Alan Saunders is accused of sex offences against three young men when he was the Bishop of Broome. In his closing address to the jury, defence lawyer Tony Hager has said the memories of the three complainants may have been affected by alcohol use. Mr. Hager said the main complainant may have had a motive to make up stories about Christopher Saunders after he'd stopped contributing money to the alleged victim's account when he was in prison. Mr. Hager told the jury the man may have recast boozy interactions with Mr. Saunders into something more sinister.
0: More than 100 service stations across Australia have been raided in a coordinated crackdown on suspected criminal activity and the alleged sale of illicit tobacco and vapes. Nearly 300 officers from 15 federal and state agencies took part in the operation, which targeted sites in every state and territory except Tasmania and the Northern Territory. Authorities say organised crime groups are increasingly using convenience stores, milk bars and service stations to sell illegal tobacco and help fund other criminal activity. The Australian Border Force says some of the businesses targeted may be temporarily closed while evidence from the raids is assessed.
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9: Adelaide's weather for Wednesday, partly cloudy with a very high chance of showers, down to 9 degrees overnight, then heading for a top of 15. Looking ahead, Thursday a shower or two and 16, Friday a possible shower and 16, Saturday and Sunday partly cloudy with a top of 17, then Monday partly cloudy with a top of 20 degrees. 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
10: It's 6 minutes past three on the east coast of Australia. It's 24 to three in South Australia and the Northern Territory, and six past one in Western Australia. Francis, with you, it's 6 minutes past 8 p.m. in Kyiv in Ukraine. And we're going to go there this hour, catch up with my friend Francis Farrell, writer with the Kyiv Independent, to talk about what the latest is there as we sort of once again touch base with friends around the world. Right now, though, we're speaking with Dr. Rachel.

0: Matthews, author and academic, who's a regular with Trev and having fun talking to her as well about writing. And this morning we're talking about writing and memory and loss and things that we treasured that we've lost that are still there in our heart that we want to write about, even if that's a painful thing. And we want to take your calls about things maybe that you haven't written about or maybe you won't write about, but do fit that profile, things that have lost in your life or in your experience that are still very much in your heart. It could be a place. It could be a pet. It could be a family member. It could just be a lost ritual on a Saturday afternoon. Whatever it is, let us know. Join the conversation, 1300 800 222, or you can also text through on 0437 774. Rachel, it's very personal, isn't it? One person's loss can be insignificant to others, and often, even amongst their loved ones, it might be not perceived or understood that that thing of value was so important to someone.
1: That's true, Francis. It's really an individual experience, isn't it? And that's why sometimes when we write something down, it can be a way of kind of releasing that. Because if you feel like people don't understand your version of that loss or that grief or that experience, finding the words to express it can be really liberating, actually.
0: It can be. Let's speak with Owen in Sydney, who's given us a call. He wants to talk about he's reading his grandfather's memoir. G'day, Owen. How are you going?
2: Good, thanks, Francis. Good morning, Francis and Greg. So, yes, I wanted to talk about my grandfather. He actually lost his... He was from a large family, and as is traditionally the case in large families, he... you know, one older sibling sometimes looks after the younger siblings. And in that case, for him, it was his older brother who shared the same name as him, as me, I mean. And he went off to fight in World War One, and he ended up dying a few months before the war ended in a plane crash. And my grandfather was heartbroken. And he wrote his memoirs about 62 years later, and you can still feel the sort of pain and grief and sense of loss and heartbreak. You can still feel, it still felt very raw reading it 62 years later. And ironically, that same grandfather, because I've shared the name of my great-uncle, he developed a very close bond with me, but we hardly ever saw each other because we lived as expats in Southeast Asia, and so I only met him a few times and spoke to him, and I think he grieved that immensely. And the sad thing about it is that I was planning to read his memoirs and talk to him about them and discuss his life with him. But just a few months, just a week before we moved back to Australia, where we'd be closer to him and could see him more often, he died relatively suddenly. And so that's my own story of loss, and it was also my grandfather's story of loss.
0: Have you thought about writing your experience of your grandfather and his absence down, Owen?
2: I'm not sure I could adequately find the words to do that. I don't know. I guess my emotions sometimes, it's funny because sometimes I'm very good at expressing my emotions on paper, but I'm not sure whether I can actually do it in this case.
0: Fair enough. There might be a time. Mm. There might come a time. Thanks for your call.
2: Thank you, Aaron.
0: And that's it, isn't it? Owen's talking about he's not ready to do it. And look, I'll tell you my story. Before my father died, and he died about 2 years ago, I did what I thought I should do to use my own skills. And I sat down with him for about 7 hours and just talked to him and recorded those interviews. Mm. So they were interviews, I guess. And I have them, on a digital file, but I've not been ready to go and listen to those yet. They were perfectly reasonable conversations, and I learned a lot. And we had some fairly confronting exchanges as well, because there was a bit of there were a few things to resolve or at least to discuss. I know that they're there, but it does take a while because I'm not ready to sort of walk through that valley just yet. But it's there, and I know it's there, and I know it's not going away. So at some point, Rachel, I think I'm going to have to go there and have a listen.
1: Well, I think what's wonderful is that you know that that those conversations are there, and you'll know when the time is right, I think. And, you know, some people say that when they write something down that's about someone very close to them, it's a particular version, because our memory works in fragments. And it's really interesting when we have space from it and we come back and listen again, and we might remember more, or we might also remember the context of the time and the period in which we had a type of relationship with that person. And again, the wonderful thing about writing is that your writing can change also with your memory of a person or an event and a place. So I just think, Francis, it's really lovely that you have that there.
0: Yeah, I'm going to go there one day. I've told my siblings that it's there as well. When they're ready, I'm prepared to share them with those interviews as well. But nobody's really quite ready to do that yet. But it does exist. When it comes to writing memoirs in particular, which are remembrances, you write about your own experience. But within that, of course, there will be your experience of other people and shared events. I wonder what it's like to do that and then to hear from other people that you might have incorporated into your story who don't remember or recall events the same way you do, and the sort of tension that comes with that.
1: Yes, it's those whispers in families, aren't there, where everyone has a version of, no, Auntie Joan, she didn't really do that night. She didn't drink too much or whatever it is in the family folklore. And it's fascinating, isn't it, Francis, about it, how everyone can have their own version of people and events. And sometimes we create our own version, I think, to cope with things.
0: Absolutely. Now, if I had to ask you about what you would say is something that you have a sense of loss or something you feel as past that you'd like to sort of revisit, what would it be for you?
1: That's a really good question. I have been, when I was thinking about Owen's really tender reflections before, I was thinking about my Swedish German grandmother, and how when, you know, later in life, almost before she died, she was speaking fluent Swedish, and nobody had heard her speaking before about the village and so forth. And because I was a lot younger, you know, some of it was recorded, but I wish I'd paid more notice to that at that time. But I think it's something that, you know, as you get older, you kind of realise, well, you know, these people dear to us aren't always going to be around. And so it's a really precious thing to be able to describe people's stories.
0: 1-300-800-222 if you want to give us a call about the things that maybe a sense of loss that you feel, something that's been lost that you treasure, that you maybe would like to write about or you'd like to discuss, give us a call. Dr. Rachel Matthews, author and academic, is with us talking writing here on ABC Radio Overnight. Her most recent published novel is Never Look Desperate. What's that one about, Rachel?
1: Well, there's a lot of loss. This book is a lot about relationships in later life and about isolation. I started writing it, Francis, before COVID hit. And, of course, it sort of evolved from there because a lot of us were spending so much time alone. But in this story, it's really also about people from midlife up who are just trying not to fall into the expectations of how other people should live. For example, one of my key characters, Goldie, she's a bit brittle as a person. She's got a bit of a background. She's lost her husband and she's, to be frank, she's picked up a bloke from Aldi, as you do. And she has a bit of a younger lover and her friends are appalled. They think, you know, you should be grieving your husband. You shouldn't have this. You shouldn't have this younger bloke, and they think it's dreadful. And she's sort of saying, well, this is how I grieve. And it's really a lot about people just wanting to be their authentic selves rather than what society says they should be. So there's grief on different levels in the book. But there's sort of, I try to use a bit of dark comedy too, because otherwise it's all too grim, isn't it?
0: Yeah, indeed. Life in general is all too grim without being able to laugh at the tough bits. Chipper's texted through from King Island here on ABC Radio Overnight saying the good old milk bar is gone. You knew the owners, great stuff. It was a sense of community. I guess that's what you miss, isn't it? Something that people do miss if they no longer have that experience on their high street?
1: I love the milk bars. Actually, I was just thinking that before we started talking, because there's something about the milk bar, and I think everybody probably remembers, you know, that how terrible for the people working in the milk bars with those kids lining up with the, I'll have two of those, you know, with the mixed lolly bag. No, not that one, you know. And they were so patient, but it was so exciting, wasn't it,
0: How
1: to be able
0: much
1: to
0: can I
1: go in
0: get
1: there?
0: for
1: You could get
0: 20
1: everything.
0: cents?
1: Yeah.
0: You do a barter with the person over at the milk bar to see if you could get that extra mate, as we used to call them, the chocolate covered caramel.
1: Yeah, that's right. And it was sort of a meeting place. You know, you'd ride your bikes there, you could get milkshakes there. It was, I mean, you'd go and buy, some kids would go and buy their dad's cigarettes. Good old days.
0: It's
1: You know,
0: interesting what you
1: and
0: do miss,
1: yeah.
0: isn't it, too, Rachel? I mean, I was talking to some
1: Yeah.
0: dear old friends of mine, and we used to have a ritual on Friday nights when we were teenagers. So, you know, we're 13, 14, just discovering music. And a couple of
1: Yeah.
0: us had part-time jobs. We'd earn maybe $20, $30, which in the early 80s was not too bad. But we'd go into our
1: Yeah.
0: favourite record store on a Friday night. We'd have enough to buy maybe one album and a single. And we'd spend hours in there, sort of. The shop was called Missing Link in Melbourne, in Flinders Lane. And we would go in there and just luxuriate in what had turned up mostly from the UK or the US, sort of import records and look, read the liner notes and discuss who was going to buy what, because we'd spend each at the weekend taping each other's records. It was such a great ritual, a shared passion and a mission to go into town, you know, go through the racks. Who was going to buy what? Are you going to buy the new Cure album? Are you going to buy this? Are you going to buy the Joy Division record? You buy that, and I'll buy the Clash's new record, and, you know, we'll all record it together. It was such good fun.
1: Yeah, it sounds like you're really missing it, Francis. And that's another thing that's lovely to write about is I think those yearnings, those sentimental yearnings. And people are talking a lot about old ideas about how we connect, what we connect around, and it's music and it's storytelling and so forth, especially as we all sort of dance around and navigate the new world of AI and the concerns about like what's real and what's not real. But one thing I think about writing that is timeless is that the experience of actually sitting down and reading or listening to someone telling a story is something you can't touch.
0: Is journaling a way to do that if you want to do it that way? I mean, not everyone needs to write a book, but you could write a journal, which serves the purpose of, you know, you talking to yourself in a sense and having that conversation, that internal conversation.
1: Oh yeah, it's a really great thing to do. On one session with Trevor, we talked about handwriting and how there's been a lot of discovery through science about how handwriting or the physical experience of handwriting actually activates both the left and right side of your brain, and it stimulates the creativity in your brain in ways that tapping on a keyboard does not, which is no surprise. So, you know, a journal can also be, apparently it's also, you know, that handwriting experience raises your serotonin level. So I'd highly recommend having a journal.
0: Couple of messages coming through on the SMS, and thank you for your text messages 0437 774 774 or 1300 800 222 if you want to call and join the conversation with Dr. Rachel Matthews, talking writing, talking memory, talking loss. My parents are 90. I want to catch up and talk to them soon. And so that's one of the messages we got. So somebody thinking maybe now's the time to have those conversations and you know, maybe if you can. All I did was take my iPhone and use the voice memo function on it and just put it between my dad and myself and just talk. So you didn't need any sort of audio equipment as such. Perfectly useful, and those conversations are saved. And this is coming from Helen in Melbourne. Hi, Francis, I'm Rachel. I lost my brother last November to suicide. He was 50. And I was asked to write for a coroner's investigation, a short history of his life from childhood to adulthood, and the issues in his life that I thought attributed to his issues. Although this was very hard to do at the time, I found it a very healing experience, and I was grateful for the opportunity to do this, reading it afterwards. I went from anger and despair, from the grief and loss, to being at peace. Writing it all down was very healing for me to do in the end, from Helen in Melbourne.
1: Wow. Yeah, look, thank you so much for sharing that, Helen. I think that's a real example of how there's such a freedom and a release in using words to express an experience that we can't imagine. And also, Helen, thank you for your honesty about all the stages that you experienced through that process.
0: The other thing about it also is, you know, in that circumstance, I've had that in my life as well. The people that you lose can be defined by that single event. And that is not their whole story. So what Helen is able to do by writing it down is to give context to that person's wider existence and their contribution to the lives of the people that they touch. And that's so important.
1: Yeah, that's a good point, Francis. You know, writing sort of gives us shape to sort of to help shape and make meaning from what's happened. And as you say, sometimes there's gaps between what's happened, you know, what we remember and what we imagine. And that's where writing can kind of fill those in, or it's our version and our experience and our right to kind of express that. And I think it's a, for some people, they say that when I sit down and I just, you know, open up my diary, my journal, whatever it is, I feel like I'm sitting with a friend.
0: Good to talk to you. Felt like it's been sitting with a friend for the last half an hour myself. Good to talk to you, Dr. Rachel.
1: Thank you so much, Francis, and thank you to everyone for sharing, and hope to chat to you again.
0: We will definitely do that. Dr. Rachel Matthews, author and academic, talking writing with us here on ABC Radio Overnight. Her most recent novel is called Never Look Desperate. And if any of the stories we've discussed today have caused concern from you, you can always call Lifeline on 13 11 14. 13 11 14. It's ABC Radio Overnight. In a moment, we're heading to Kyiv.

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0: In a moment, we'll head to Kyiv in Ukraine and speak with journalist Francis Farrell, who is there on the ground as they head into their fifth year of conflict with Russia. And the summer is coming to its final phase, and everybody in that part of the world is getting ready for another long, hard winter. Francis is an Australian journalist who has been covering the war for its entirety. He's also been through the entirety of the country, including to the front lines, so he knows everything about the complexities of the conflict in that part of the world. He'll join us on the line from the Ukrainian capital in just a moment. First, though, this is Player from the 1970s. Keeping it funky on your Wednesday morning here on ABC Radio.

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0: Hope you're well. We do our best to catch up with our friends all around the world to find out what's happening in their part of the globe. And today we're taking you to Kyiv in Ukraine, the capital of Ukraine, which has been under siege and being attacked for the last 4 years, heading into a fifth year in a war with Russia, and continues to endure. Francis Farrell is an Australian journalist who writes for the Kyiv Independent, and he is in the Ukrainian capital, and he's been good enough to take some time to speak to us on ABC Radio Overnights today. Hey, Francis, how are you?
2: Hi, good to be here. Yeah, not too bad. Summer Tuesday night here, the day after attack of medium intensity, you could say, on the capital. So lost some sleep, but overall everything is okay.
0: So give people a sense across Australia what happens in the sort of the ritual. It's become a ritual of dealing with attacks. So do they usually come in late at night to disrupt sleep? And if you are there, what happens? What do you do? Just tell us your story.
2: Sure. It depends a lot. Obviously, there is a universal air raid alarm. But that could be anything from drones to cruise missiles to ballistic missiles. And I guess it's gotten a lot more fraught and dangerous recently, because previously, you know, if it was drones, then they would be coming more slowly and a lot of them would be intercepted. And or if there was cruise missiles, then we'd get at least, you know, a few hours warning in advance, because you know, the planes that would be launching them would take a few hours to take off and launch them. But recently, several times per week, we've been having mass ballistic missile attacks. And the difficulty with them is that you really don't get much warning time. Sometimes, in fact, the first explosions come before the air raid alarm goes off. But even if we hear the sirens first, it's a question of just maybe, you know, 2 to 5 minutes before you hear the first explosions. And these are, of course, the ballistic missiles that Ukraine currently doesn't really have many options to actually shoot down, because the stocks of Patriot interceptor missiles are so low. So it's a question for everyone of whether they're going to go to the metro, they're going to make a quick dash, or there's maybe a car park, an underground car park they can use. For me, what I prefer is just the kind of corridor of my own flat, maybe because I've been on the front line too much, but or maybe because there's just not much time to go to a proper shelter. But yeah, I usually sit that out there.
0: What's the level of anxiety like for you? I know you've been there for the entirety of the war, but is it ridiculous to suggest you sort of come to terms with it and get used to it?
2: It's funny you ask, because like I've been again on the front line, you know, very close to the Russian soldiers, and where you have a lot more going on. You've got glide bombs, you've got FPV drones, maybe you've heard of those, that, you know, that hunt after individual people. But in a way, like the attacks on Kyiv are almost scarier, because you just feel a lot more vulnerable. And on the front line, you know, you're mentally completely locked in, and you're ready to respond to any threat. But on the front line, you're in bed. In Kyiv, you're in bed, and you're woken up by these explosions, and you know that there's no kind of counter to them, and you're just kind of, you know, meekly moving from bed to your corridor, or for other people the shelter, and the explosions can be very close, and in a way, because of that vulnerability, you're a lot more scared in the moment.
0: Francis Farrell is with us, journalist at the Kyiv Independent in Ukraine, talking to us from the Ukrainian capital. It's about 20 to 9 his time on a Tuesday evening. So this is where you start to get yourself ready for the evening, and this is when you start to, I guess, maybe set yourself another sleep.

0: And we've also had a lot of very successful Ukrainian strikes deep into Russian territory. Whether we're talking about the oil refineries or the warehouses of Russia's equivalent to Amazon, or strikes on Crimea, mid-range strikes against Russian logistics. But at the same time now, the capital has gotten more vulnerable than it has for years to Russian missile strikes. And that could be the sign of a dangerous new phase of the war, where basically the front line has gotten more and more static, more and more kind of locked in place. But both sides in response have just gone for attacking the other's infrastructure, the other's civilian kind of businesses as much as possible, and we just have this kind of exchange of strikes, and that's the way the war is developing going forward. It's summer now, but winter is coming, and we do feel that looking at what the winter was like last year. Freezing, very little like attacks on heating infrastructure. The next winter is going to be particularly tough. But on the other hand, morale, we understand that otherwise, Russia is not going to stop. And the only price that Ukraine must pay for Russia to stop is still something equivalent to capitulation. And so we're bracing ourselves as we have done for the last few years, and we'll see what this winter will bring.
1: Francis, there was a bit of upheaval within the Zelensky administration a couple of weeks ago when then our Defense Minister Mikhailo Fedorov was ousted from his job, and he was incredibly popular, particularly amongst younger Ukrainians, because of the way that he'd ramped up and increasingly made the Ukrainian drone setup very powerful and very effective. Has that bled through to a lack of support or a diminishing in support for President Zelensky?
0: Yeah, it's been very frustrating, to be honest, because this was someone who was really making a difference in just so many aspects of the war, from the front line itself to the drone war, to the deep strike war, to he was a kind of techie guy who was just really good at optimizing processes and rooting out corruption in so many areas. But unfortunately, whether it was because of that corruption or was it was because of a kind of political game of egos at the very top, he was pushed out, and the protests are continuing. There's a big one laid out for Friday to try and kind of get to the president, who hasn't really explained this decision to the people, which was a big problem. And maybe it's not over yet, but this is another kind of typical Ukrainian aspect of the war, that there are so many things that we do really well here, the innovation, the drone warfare, but then occasionally every year or so, the politics, which sometimes is a bit corrupt, tends to just shoot itself in the foot.
1: Well, we wish you all the best for tonight and beyond, of course, and we'll catch up with you in a couple of weeks' time. But we really appreciate you taking time out to give us your time on and have a conversation with us from Kyiv this evening. And stay safe. And are you off to cover the front line again soon?
0: Yeah, probably in a few weeks. But in b before that, I'll be in the Ukraine's beautiful Carpathian Mountains. So there's a lot of beautiful life happening
1: Yeah.
0: here in between the attacks. So there's this constant balance between the two.
1: Absolutely. We
0: So good
1: need
0: to talk to you, Francis.
1: you too, my friend. But that's important to remind people that it is a beautiful, remarkable, and rich part of the world. It's not just defined by the current conflict there. Thanks for talking to us.
0: Cheers. Have a good day
1: We'll
0: going forward.
1: speak to you soon. Francis Farrell, the journalist at the Kyiv Independent in Ukraine, talking to us from the Ukrainian capital about how things have been over the last few weeks there. In a moment, we're going to talk about the census and what it means and why we do it. But first, the wonderful late Nick Drake on ABC Radio Overnights.

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0: ABC Radio Overnights, Francis Leach with you. Have you done your census yet? It is Wednesday morning now, so we're sort of past Census Day, that once every 5 year snapshot of the nation, which takes a look at all aspects of Australian life, where we live, our age profile, our health, our family life, all that stuff that's important for planning for the future. But it's got a long history, the census. It's been being done for hundreds and hundreds of years in different communities and societies around the world. But this one, in this day and age, is more sophisticated than ever. Terry Hull is an Emeritus Professor at ANU School of Demography in Canberra, and Terry is an expert when it comes to census, its history and its purpose, and he joins us here on ABC Radio Overnights this morning. G'day, Terry. How are you going?
3: I'm doing well, thanks.
0: Yeah, the census does have a long, long history, doesn't it?
3: Oh, yes. I mean, we've got, of course, the story in the Bible of Joseph and Mary going off to complete the census. You had to actually go to your home village to do it in those days. We no longer do that. We have nice computerized forms to fill in, and the ABS will help you at every step.
0: So for people who wonder why we do it, can you give us an understanding of just how important this data is and how it's used?
3: Well, as you know from the word demography and democracy, they both come from the Greek for people. And it's because the people are important in any nation or in the world. We are trying to understand the size and growth and characteristics of our population, and the census is the best way of getting information about everybody. So everybody does count in the census, and it's important for everybody to put in the information to the best of their ability. If they object to any particular question, often the ABS or the various authorities will say, just put in don't know or don't agree. And if they find any of the questions hard to understand, they give you information as to how to fill it in properly. So that's why we collect the data, is because we want to know about ourselves.
0: It isn't an apolitical exercise, is it? I mean, the framing of the questions, the structure of any census can be seen to be predetermining people's responses. How difficult is it to frame a census that doesn't have those sort of built-in flaws?
3: Oh, have you got all night? we have, of course, with every census, the experience of each census informs the one following. And if you go back through the censuses in the UK or the USA or Australia and New Zealand in the 19th century, you'll see that there are enormous variations over time and with regard to specific issues. For me, the one of the things that I've done research on over the years is the way race is recorded in censuses. In the U.S., the census is part of the actual constitutional foundation of the U.S. You have to have a census every 10 years in order to divide the country up into congressional districts, and also to determine how money will be distributed through the population. So in the U.S., from the origins, they required a census, but in the early censuses, they didn't require a count of all the people, and they didn't do any counts of the slaves. And so over the years, we see how different people were excluded from censuses, and then they were later brought in. And they were brought in because their standing in the community was raised in a democratic society so that they could participate fully in both the democracy and the economy. So if you look at the Australian experience, the original censuses in New South Wales, which was the largest colony at the time, 1828, they had a listing that they called a census. And it was essentially based on the old musters where the military would count everybody in the colony. But the census had people's names and occupations and so forth. And that helped them to manage the colony. Today, we have a census because we need to know how many people will be coming to school in the next year, how many people need hospitals in their communities, and so on. We use census data for all kinds of planning and policy purposes.
0: Terry Hull is with us, Emeritus Professor at the ANU School of Demography here on ABC Radio Overnights. And we're talking about census, the history of it, the purpose of it, and the controversies around it. Francis Leach with you. I hope you're having a good Wednesday morning. Terry, in the framing of this particular census, did you see anything that jumped out to you that might be hot button issues that people are going to not enjoy filling in or be, you know, objecting to as they fill in their census form?
3: Well, I see hot button issues, but I don't think we can say that the hot button issue is either because they're angry at it or happy with it. Things like sexuality, there's going to be a lot of people in the community who really want to fill in that issue of sexuality. And there will also be people who might be embarrassed or perhaps just not want to reveal things to other members of their household about their own sexual identity. That kind of issue, the issue of ethnicity, is one that is really often a problem. You have questions about the birthplace of parents. In the old censuses, it just said, where was your father born? Where was your mother born? But now in this day and age of same-sex marriages, you might have two mothers or two fathers, and they've had to try to adapt that question for these new situations. And these kinds of issues, I guess you could call them hot button, but what we will see is that people on the final page of the census are asked to provide feedback. And if you have any problem with any of the questions, write it down there so that the ABS can consider it for the future census.
0: The issue of religion is often one that is a you know, cultural battleground. And it's going to be, again, there's no doubt about it, because if people will be watching the levels of, say, you know, Christianity as a practice in Australian society relative to other religions. But it's the construction of the way the question's asked a determining factor. So if you have a drop-down menu to select from, if you had, say, Christianity at the top, maybe people just defer to the top answer. If you have an open box where people write in the answer, it'd be very difficult to sort of collate all the information because people might use different words and phrases to describe their religious practice. If you don't have that, you exclude those who might be minority faiths or different belief systems. How do you manage that?
3: Well, that is the challenge for the ABS. Every time they put together any of these questions, the question on religion this year is starts with no religion as the first box to tick, and there are a list of religions, what they say are religions, and then other, and you specify by writing the other into a series of boxes. Now, if you go down from no religion, Catholic, Anglican, Church of England, Islam, Hinduism, Uniting Church, Presbyterian, Buddhism, Greek Orthodox, and Baptist, there's a hell of a lot of religions that are not on that list. And they are found in the community. You see them. But if you look at a question and it says, what is the person's religion? If you reworded that to say, what is their religious belief or what is their religious practice or what is their religious preference? All those words would have very different answers in the community. And so ABS tries to check these questions and the way they're worded, and they've been changed many times over the last century. So I think we will see tonight that I would predict that we don't see as many Jedi Knights as we used to see, but we will see more religions that or belief systems that might be called New Age in their structures and belief systems.
0: There is also an option at the end of the census to tick a box which says that you're happy for your data to be made public after 99 years. So after you're long gone, historians and your future generations and your ancestors can look at your answers. A lot of people will be wondering whether that is a wise thing to do, but you're encouraging them to do it, aren't you?
3: Oh, I'm very much encouraging. I think it should be required. We should not ask this as an option. The government has a responsibility to guard and take care of our data over not just 99 years, but 9,000 years in the future. I would like to see the data not being parsed out according to whether each person in the household wants the form to be kept or the information from the form to be kept for 99 years and then released. It should be released, I believe, much sooner than 99 years. And my reasoning for that is that the people who have gone to the trouble to fill in all this information and record their identity in 2026 should be able to look at that information later in their lives and reflect and share that information with their family members. I found in my own case, I was born in the United States in 1947. And because the U.S. Census records are released after 72 years, in 2022, I was able to see the form that was filled in 1950 when I was 3 years old. In that form, I discovered that my mother was living with a second husband.
0: Wow.
3: And her name was listed with that person's name. And then later in that year, she divorced the second husband and went back to the first husband, who was my father. And so the whole name was not recorded on the 1950 census except for my name. And her name was Hammers. So discovering that, and my three brothers and I found that this was a family secret that had been kept secret to us throughout my parents' lives. I would have loved to be able to talk to them about it, but because the census was not released for 72 years, I didn't ever have the chance. I'm sure that had they been asked whether they wanted the data kept or not for 99 years, they probably would have said, sure, who cares? 99 years, we'll all be dead. But if they had the data released after 50 years, I think it would have been both healthier for the families, but also I think of great interest to them. It also, for genealogists, it's essential that you have access to these data much sooner than the 99-year limit.
0: A very powerful personal story, Terry, that you've shared with us about the power of census and the importance of it. Look, I really appreciate you giving us some of your time today, and thank you for being on ABC Radio Overnights.
3: Oh, it's been a pleasure. Thank you.
0: Emeritus Professor Terry Hull from ANU, Professor of Demography at the National University in Canberra, talking to us about the history of the census and his own remarkable story about how census details changed the view of his own family. And not everybody has been able to do the census. We've got SMSs coming through saying not everybody in this small town got a letter about the census. Plenty of people texting me saying, you know, hasn't arrived in my inbox, so I haven't been able to get on a computer, and not everybody has access to computers as well. So it's not a perfect system, and it's clear that some people feel like they've been let down by the census too. Thanks to everybody who's been texting through. Coming up to the news at 4 in the eastern states, it's 1 o'clock in, 2 o'clock in Perth, and half past 3 in the middle of the country in South Australia and the Northern Territory. We'll be back after that and taking your calls on 1300 800 222. It's ABC Radio Overnights.
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1: 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ABC Adelaide.

0: ABC News with David Rowlands. Four crew members aboard an Egyptian-flagged vessel have been reportedly killed in a Houthi attack in the Red Sea. Here's the BBC's John Donison.
1: As far as we're aware, this is the first time there have been deaths in the Red Sea since the Houthis started blockading the Red Sea. By blockading the Red Sea, which is an alternative shipping route out of the Gulf, it's another way of putting economic pressure into those negotiations which are still ongoing between Iran and the United States.
0: A report says US President Donald Trump secretly flew out of last month's NATO summit in Turkey on an alternate military aircraft, while the White House made it appear that he was flying on Air Force One. The Washington Post reports the operation was prompted by an Iranian assassination threat against Trump. The report suggests the ruse was carried out as journalists and some White House staff members were led to believe they were on the same plane as the president as he began his journey back to Washington. It also says Trump was secretly shuttled to the aircraft via a catering truck. Hungary's parliament has approved the appointment of a new president after the removal of the previous head of state, with the new appointee vowing to reunite with what he calls a deeply divided country. Andrus Baca called the decision of the governing Tisza party to choose him unexpected, bewildering, and at the same time a great honour. As a judge, he was often at loggerheads with Viktor Orban's Fidesz government, which ousted him as head of the Supreme Court in 2011. He said in his speech in Parliament that the new Hungary cannot be built on revenge. He called for the broadest possible debate and consensus on the drafting of a new constitution, which should never again be subservient to the interests of a single party. In her first interview since leaving politics, former Liberal Party leader Susan Lee reflected on her recent eye-opening journey through the United States. After being axed from the top job in February, Ms. Lee travelled the length of Middle America on a series of Greyhound buses. She said her time in the US only strengthened her pride in the success of multiculturalism in this country.
2: I'm not a political commentator for the US, but I didn't see communities melding together like I see here. In fact, I saw different communities from different backgrounds sitting very uncomfortably alongside each other.
0: Economists say that with inflation sitting stubbornly above the Reserve Bank's target band, there's a chance of more interest rate increases this year after the RBA left rates unchanged yesterday. The official cash rate remains steady at 4.35%. AMP Deputy Chief Economist Diana Messina says that if rates do go up, it will be sooner rather than later.
3: I think if we get another rate rise, it will probably come in 2026 rather than later, because the inflation challenge is today, and that's sort of the biggest issue that we have, that we need to bring inflation down to get it back on track to 2.5%. The trim mean at the moment is 3.6%.
0: South Australia's opposition leader says the state government's Royal Commission into AI risks duplicating work that the parliament has already done. The state government's Royal Commission will begin in October and report back by the middle of next year. The Premier, Peter Malinauskas, expects it to cost about $3 million. Ashton Hearn says it was only a couple of years ago that there was a parliamentary inquiry into AI.
4: Specifically looking into AI in South Australia that was made 15 recommendations, of which one of those was to have a nationally consistent approach and to work with the Commonwealth on particularly laws that govern AI.
0: Australians who have not completed the census could be contacted by the Australian Bureau of Statistics as it works to ensure communities are accurately represented. The five-yearly survey is used to guide government planning for services and infrastructure, with the ABS focused on achieving the most complete data possible. Australian National University demographer Dr. Liz Allen says fines are possible, but the priority is helping households complete the census.
5: There are potential fines. The ABS make it very clear. Their primary concern is getting complete data. So if the ABS suspect that maybe there's underrepresentation in particular areas, households may be contacted.
0: ABC News.
6: ABC Radio weather update. Adelaide's weather for Wednesday, partly cloudy with a very high chance of showers, down to 9 degrees overnight, then heading for a top of 15. Looking ahead, Thursday a shower or two and 16, Friday a possible shower and 16, Saturday and Sunday partly cloudy with a top of 17, then Monday partly cloudy with a top of 20 degrees. 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
12: Good morning. Welcome to Wednesday. It's 6 minutes past four on the East Coast. It's 24 to four in South Australia and the Northern Territory, and 6 past 2 in the morning in Western Australia. Coming up this hour, we want to talk to you, workers of Australia, shift workers of Australia. We want to get to know what you're doing, where you are, why you're up at this time. Are you on the way to work? Are you already at the job? Are you heading home? We want to learn about your life. And each morning on overnights, we're going to talk to a shift worker and have a conversation with them about what they do and why they do it. So if you are a shift worker, get in on the phone now, 1300 800 222. In fact, we'll do it a bit later on. But if you call now, we might be able to call you back. Let's do it that way. So if you are a shift worker and you want to tell us your story about why you're up, what you're doing, where you are, where you're going, the sort of work you do, let us know. Give us a call, 1300 800 222, and SMS 0437 774 774. And let's have that chat. Get to know the shift workers of Australia, because when everyone else is talking during the day, you're probably asleep, which is means you miss out. But we want to know your story. So we'll have that conversation with you here on ABC Radio Overnights. 1300 800 222 shift workers. Shift workers of the Australia Unite and Take Over. Here's the church.

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0: That's right, ABC Overnight's open line, 1300 800 222 is our number to call. Anything that you want to put on the agenda for discussion, happy to take your call, 1300 800 222 or SMS 0437 774 774. And people have been doing that all morning long. Narelle has sent through some handy information. No dramas if people missed out on their census forms or had problems. You can call the ABS helpline on 1-800-181-227, 1-800-181-227, and that will help you sort out your census form and hopefully get you in a position to actually get it done and be part of the 2026 census. So that's good information to have if you found it difficult to fill in your census form. Also, Shift Workers of Australia, don't forget to call us. We're keen to get to know you and find out what you're doing and why you're doing it and why you're with us in these early hours of the morning. Now, one of the stories that has been on everyone's mind across the country today was this news that the financial service regulator, ASIC, looked at the renewable notices of five major insurers and says that in the 24-25 financial year, premiums rose 8%. And between 2019 to 2024, in total, they rose 42%. Both of which are enormously well above inflation. But ASIC Commissioner Alan Kirkland says it's worth contacting your insurance company to ask for a better price or maybe switching to a new one. Now, Commissioner Kirkland says when customers do make complaints, about 30% end up getting a lower price.
2: Shows that the price that you are offered may not be the lowest price that you could pay. This also shows that loyalty doesn't pay.
0: That was Commissioner Kirkland there from ASIC talking to us about that. But I want to hear from you on the open line, 1300 800 222. Have you changed your insurance situation because the prices were just giving you, the irritations, so to speak? And did you find it easy to change? Because sometimes it can be rather confusing mess out there as to where to look, which companies are offering a better deal, whether your particular insurance needs are met by the companies that you're looking for. And, often you just run into what seems to be a uniform pricing policy, which makes it feel like everybody is just asking you to pay the same fee. How difficult is it to change your insurance? And did you do it? And have you been able to save money as a consequence? And have you used any of those comparative websites? Are they useful? Are they transparent? Because often it seems that those comparative websites, they invite you to the website, but what they do is offer you a suite of options from within the company that are under that umbrella but are badged with different branding and different names. But they're not offering you the full suite of options. It's a sort of walled garden of the particular insurance products that they would like you to choose from, not the entire marketplace. So you can be sucked into those as well and not really being given the full picture. Give us a call, 1300 800 222. If you've had an experience with your insurance, you've been able to change and you've got a better result. If you went to your own insurer and said, hey, what you're asking me to pay is well above what I want to pay. I've got an option over here. Can you do me a better deal? And did they come back to you, as Commissioner Kirkland said, and give you a better deal, or did they just wave you and send you on your way? Give us a call, 1300 800 222, or you can send through your SMS on 0437 774 774. Take your calls in a moment. First, Katie Tunstall here on ABC Radio Overnights.

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0: It's our open line. We're talking with you this morning. Anything you want to bring up, 1300 800 222, or you can also text through 0437 774 774. Been speaking about insurance premiums, and particularly when it comes to car insurance in particular, seems to be one where it's really ramped up, as is house insurance. I know mine certainly has, but finding a product, as the commissioner from ASIC, Commissioner Kirkland, said, finding a product that actually offers you the same coverage at a cheaper price isn't as easy as just picking up the phone and asking for it. It's a really complicated approach. So is it worth doing? If you've been able to do it, you know, let's share the life hack here. Give us an understanding of how you did it. 1-300-800-222 is the number to call. Let's speak with Trev on the Gold Coast this morning. Hello, Trev. Welcome to the open line. How are you?
2: Hey, good morning, Francis. Not too bad.
0: Have you had an experience with insurance premiums and trying to change insurers?
2: Yes, through my bank, when I had a mortgage with my bank, they used the same company I used in the end to get a better deal. Through the bank, this home and contents, $70 off $5,000. And dealing directly with the company, we saved well over $1,400 by dealing directly with that company.
0: So it's a case of almost like if you don't ask, you don't get. So you've got to go to them and assert yourself a little bit and say, hey, I've been a good customer. Surely you can do me a better deal.
2: Oh, exactly right. So they couldn't. So, yeah, when we looked at it, we eventually got the same contents, higher contents cover and everything else, and home cover for $3,400 compared to the other one through the bank.
0: Does beg the question, though, doesn't it, why they don't just offer you the better product at the right price first up? Or they just assume that we'll keep sort of ticking over our insurance? And we do, lots of us do, and I do, I've got to confess, just tick it over. Like, I just cannot be bothered dealing with trying to find a better price because the cynic in me thinks it's just not out there. And so they reap the benefit of us being, you know, placid and passive in paying the insurance.
2: Yeah, the biggest thing now is that you're dealing through third party overseas, working for a company in Australia, and it makes it very annoying sometimes when they can't understand you and you can't understand them.
0: Yeah, it's frustrating. Good on you, mate. Thank you for talking to us. I'm glad you got a better deal.
2: Have a good day.
0: You too. 1-300-800-222 on the open line, or 0437-774-774 with your SMS messages. Andy in Batemans Bay. Andy.
3: Yeah, hi. The only time I ever remember claiming insurance was travel insurance, and that was probably about 40 years ago. And it was really useful at the time that I had to cancel a trip, and the travel insurance covered, got partial refund. There's two issues I found. One was in my situation on the land, if some incident happened with a neighbour, then you're not insured, well, there's the insurance companies usually, there's a saying, they work it out between themselves, and it's the fine print and what you're actually covered for.
0: Yeah, you've got to make sure you know exactly what you're covered for. That's so crucial. I found that out to my own detriment recently with health insurance, presuming that certain procedures were covered, not looking at the detail and realising, actually, I'm not. So I've got to pivot away and deal in a different way.
3: Yeah, and it's, primary production's a crucial thing. I was talking to a friend, the demography of our area has changed a lot in the last 40 or 50 years that I've been living here, and it's become more residential and the rural side of things, and there's some pretty expletives. A friend mentioned about how the place has changed. It's, and the lack of sustainability and people growing their own crops and just having a lemon tree in the backyard has disappeared.
0: Good to talk to you, Andy. Have a good morning. Thanks for your call, 1-300-800-222. A couple of text messages coming through as well. This one from Hayley. I changed car insurers a few months ago after having the same insurance company for 5 years. It had gone up too much. I'm now paying less than what I've paid for over that period. So Hayley's got it done. Hayley, you've got to text back and tell us what you did. Did you use one of those comparator websites? Did you just go searching on the internet? It'd be interesting to know what the key to getting a better deal is. Sean is on the road. Hello, Sean. Welcome to the open line on ABC Radio Overnights.
4: Hello.
0: Are you have you been able to get a better deal from your insurance after feeling like your premiums were too high?
4: Yeah, my wife found out a bit of a hack where she rang the company, asked for a discount. She could find it online. They said, no, we can't do that over on the phone. So basically she let the insurance lapse on that one day and took out new insurance the next day with the same company for a lot less money.
0: So the same company, same deal, a lot less money.
4: Yes.
0: I mean, that's a smart way to do it. It does, once again, beg the question, doesn't it? Why don't they just treat their customers with a bit more decorum and pay you and ask you to pay what the general going rate is rather than just holding you to an old deal?
4: Yeah, that's correct. We did that with three cars, so in a matter of 2 months. And like, we're talking $400-$500 each time.
0: Wow. So that's what you're saving. That's the gap.
4: Yep.
0: Good on you, mate. Thanks for the advice. You just got to make sure that you don't have an accident on the day that you're doing it.
4: That's right.
0: Stay home that day. Just catch the bus.
4: That's exactly right.
0: Good on you, Sean. Thanks for your call. And thanks to everybody who called in on this one. Car insurance. My policy was due for renewal in March. This is from Kate in MacArthur. The notice arrived saying how much I owed, and by the due date, the amount was very high, so I shopped around and bought a cheaper policy. I then rang my now previous insurer to say I wouldn't be renewing and why. The one I spoke to said that the amount I quoted in their renewal notice was only an estimate and I should have phoned to get the actual amount. Likely story. How about you just tell us what we can pay, what our best deal is, and we won't have to chase around. But it's our own fault. We're passive. I'm guilty. We just say, oh, can't be bothered. I'll just pay. We could be getting a better deal. It's ABC Radio Overnight. It's Francis Leach with you.

0: Melbourne band Frente from the early 90s and Ordinary Angels here on ABC Radio Overnight's Francis Leach here. Shift Workers of Australia, we are here to meet you and talk to you about what it is you do, where you're doing it, and at what time you actually clock on and clock off, just the whole story. And we love taking your calls on 1300 800 222. And our shift worker of the day is Dave, who's out there delivering the mail, or at least he's on the way to. G'day, Dave. How are you?
1: Good morning, Francis. First time I've spoken to you, I think, this time. So, welcome aboard.
0: Thank you, mate. Where are you working?
1: Work out of Mackay, that's in central Queensland, and I travel out to the regional towns and mining towns west of Mackay, delivering the parcels to the regional post offices as I go along.
0: What time do you sort of have to start getting ready to head out? What time does your alarm clock go off? When are you getting up?
1: Oh, I do a split shift. It's an unusual one. I normally wake up around about the 12:30, leave town, Mackay about 1. I finish out at Middlemouth at the last drop at about 6:30 in the morning. And then I have a rest, a sleep, and start again at 3 in the afternoon and go through until about 8:30 at night.
0: That's a very, very long day. How many days in a row would you be doing that?
1: That's a 5-day week one.
0: Gee, and covering a lot of miles, I'd imagine, too, a lot of Ks.
1: Yeah, you do about 750 Ks a day, which is, it's not a great deal. It's a lot of people can do about 1,000, so I do the 750. I've been doing this for 36 years.
0: Wow. And how hard is it for you to sort of to clock off and go to bed and get up and go again in the middle of the night when you're out getting to work at, 1 a.m.?
1: The body clock, the head hits the pillow when I'm out to the lights with about 5-10 minutes. And the same thing of a morning, the room up here where I stay, it's like a black hole at Calcutta. If you put your hand up in front of you, you can't see it. So, it's normally 5-10 minutes. Once I've had it takes me about half an hour to wind down. Once I've wound down, that's it. So, it's pretty easy to go to sleep.
0: Do you like the work? You must like it because you've been doing it for so long.
1: Yeah, it's something. Well, it's hard, but it's not hard. It's hard to somebody that doesn't understand what goes on, but a lot of truck drivers are out here doing the same sort of thing, and a lot of security guards, police officers, everybody, we're all in the same sort of boat. Maybe this is a little bit harder than some, but it's the same routine every day. So not like if you work on a mine site or something where you're changing from night shift to day shift, but it's the same shift every time. So.
0: And Dave, people,
1: I have got that luxury.
0: And people must be glad to see you when you're turning up with their parcels.
1: Well, I hope so.
0: It's good. You would hope so.
1: With the insurance part, I put all mine in the hands of a broker.
0: They
1: do all the hard work for me.
0: Smart advice. Good on you, Dave. Safe driving, and thank you for being a shift worker of Australia with us here on ABC Radio Overnights, and safe driving today.
1: Yeah, my pleasure, and

0: the other shift workers.
1: Indeed. Good on you, Dave. Dave, on the road there from Mackay, delivering parcels to Queenslanders far and wide, and we'll talk to another shift worker tomorrow. If you're one, you can call us 1300 800 222.
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1: Hope you're having a good Wednesday morning. In a moment, we'll have a look at the state of the nation with some of the stories that are happening over the last 24 hours. And coming up next hour, we'll catch up with Kate Mead, ABC reporter, to look at the state of the news coming forward today. Now, one of the stories that has been on the radar the last couple of weeks has been some concern around the medicinal cannabis issue in Australia and the provision of medicinal cannabis to patients in a potency that might be stronger than required. What is the right dose and how do we regulate it? Well, Mfamwi Graham joins us. She is NHMRC research scholar at the Monash University Addiction Research Centre. And she's here to talk to us on Overnights here today. Hello, my family. How are you?
5: I'm well, thank you. It's great to be here, Francis.
1: It has been a bit of a revolution in medicinal practice in Australia that the use of cannabis has been legalised and provided to through dispensing by doctors. Has it been a success?
5: The challenge with medicinal cannabis is it's one of those areas which is constantly evolving. So in terms of providing patients with safer access to quality controlled products, that has been reasonably successful. One of the challenges at the moment, though, is we're seeing a real shift from oral oil products to higher THC inhaled products. And that does create some safety risks for patients.
1: Why is it a risk more than, say, ingesting it by eating a gummy or so?
5: So with inhaled higher THC products, it's very quick acting in the body. So, for example, in a recent analysis of adverse event reports, we found that over half of all reported adverse events were tied to these higher strength products. And there's a disconnect between these really high potency products of up to 88% THC and what's actually been tested for medicinal use, which is around 22% THC.
1: Gee, that is really high. I mean, who was prescribing THC levels that high, and for what reasons would you need it?
5: Well, that's the challenge, because the evidence really isn't there to support prescribing of THC that high. And that's the question. Like, there's no real need for it to be that high for medicinal use.
1: So is there a suggestion that the medicinal use option for people has become gamed by others who just want it for recreational purposes, maybe going online, having a phone consult, getting their medicinal cannabis and using it for reasons not for pain killing or for dealing with complex and severe medical conditions?
5: So the challenge is that people with severe and complex medical conditions, often there's an overlap with lots of different conditions going on at the same time. And we know in the broader literature, there is an overlap between medicinal use and non-medical use. And I think the challenge is that, yes, there is the potential for some inappropriate prescribing going on. And we know that peak medical bodies and the Australian Health Professional Regulation Agency have raised red flags about some of that inappropriate prescribing. And really, it's something where there's been some active regulatory action to bring it back to the medical framework that was originally intended.
1: Mfamwi Graham is with us, research scholar at the Monash University Addiction Research Centre. We're talking about the provision of medicinal cannabis and whether the THC content in it is too high and it's causing other sorts of problems. It does have very potent and important uses when it comes to dealing with people who've got things like cancer and other severe conditions, doesn't it?
5: Absolutely. It has a legitimate place for treatment-resistant conditions like epilepsy, symptoms of multiple sclerosis or palliative care, but it was never really intended to displace first-line evidence-based treatments for chronic pain or mental health.
1: So when should

0: with higher THC products with use disorder as well.
1: What are some of the consequences of higher THC overuse? So if you're using some of these stronger and more potent medicinal cannabis products and you're using them in inappropriate ways, is it something that can impact your mental health, or does it have addictive qualities? What are the real dangers and risks?
0: Yeah, so in our analysis of adverse event reports, we found that particularly acute psychiatric harms, so things like acute anxiety, psychotic disorder, and also reported suicidal behaviour as well. There are other things where you can get uncontrolled vomiting and abdominal pain with long-term high THC exposure, and that use disorder that I mentioned before as well.
1: So what would be, in your mind, a safe level of THC in a product that's being offered as a medicinal product?
0: When we evaluated the evidence that existed with clinical trials, we found that only up to 22% THC had been tested. And the other factor that could be considered as well is the biological limit of the plant is only around 30%, 35%. And so these higher THC products go way beyond what either the plant can produce or what's been tested in clinical trials.
1: So they're hydroponic style products, which boost the THC content and then really cause problems for people who have an adverse reaction to them.
0: So these higher THC products have are linked with adverse events, and they can be highly concentrated. So they're beyond what would be normally expected in the plant product.
1: Good to talk to you, my family. It's important to have a conversation about this. It's certainly out there in the community at the moment. We should also differentiate, shouldn't we, from cannabis oil and other cannabis-associated products that don't have THC. So they don't have that not with the psychoactive element in them, but they also have medicinal purposes as well.
0: Absolutely. So those oral oils and other cannabinoids, they definitely have a legitimate place in treatment-resistant conditions like epilepsy for medical use.
1: Good to talk to you. Thanks for giving us some of your time.
0: Thank you.
1: Mifamwe Graham there, research scholar at Monash University's Addiction Research Centre, talking to us here on ABC Radio Overnights about the use of medicinal cannabis and the overuse or misuse of it as well. Coming up in a moment, we'll have a look at the state of the nation. Francis Leach with you on this Wednesday morning. G'day.

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0: Time to look at the state of the nation, some of the stories that are doing the rounds over the last day or two, and we'll catch up with Kate Mead to have a look at today's news as well after the latest ABC news at the top of the hour or wherever you are around the country. We'll start in South Australia. Later today, Adelaide woman Sandra Sarantu will die under South Australia's voluntary assisted dying process. In her final day, she has been advocating for changes to the way people can access assisted dying. Now, she spoke about her concerns with ABC's regional health reporter, Lucy Barber.
2: Sandra Sarantu is preparing to die tomorrow. She was recently diagnosed with an aggressive lung cancer, and she wants to end her life with voluntary assisted dying, known as VAD.
3: I'm very grateful for it. However, it makes me sad to know that there are people out there who can't, and their time is ticking. And, you know, they have to suffer, and it's cruel.
2: It took 3.5 weeks for Ms. Sarantu, who lives in Adelaide, to be approved for VAD. Patients have to attend face-to-face medical appointments to ensure they're eligible and able to make their own decisions. That process can take longer for people in rural, regional and remote areas because doctors are in short supply.
3: And then for those people to travel hours to possibly see a doctor and get the chance for that is just horrific.
2: Advocates say telehealth provides a solution. State laws allow the use of telehealth for some discussions about VAD, but a provision in the Commonwealth Criminal Code intended to outlaw the use of carriage services to incite suicide means doctors can't use phone, video or email when discussing VAD with patients.
4: So in the last fortnight, I've covered about 3,000 kilometres across the state for voluntary assisted dying.
2: Dr. Scott Lewis flies his own plane to rural and remote communities across South Australia to provide VAD care. He says he's seeing 2 new VAD patients each week, and some people have died waiting to be approved.
4: It does give us a sense of failure, I guess.
2: Federal Independent Kate Chaney will today push for debate on a bill to allow telehealth as part of voluntary assisted dying care. Labor is expected to block the move, despite growing support for reform within its own ranks. Prime Minister Anthony Albanese says face-to-face consultations are an important protection for vulnerable patients. Sydney University health law expert Dr. Christopher Rudge believes states have rigorous protections that would not be weakened by telehealth, but he acknowledges the PM's concerns.
5: My understanding is that the telehealth communications would occur at an early stage of the process, but that at some stage the witnessing and other processes would presumably need to occur in an environment where doctors are present.
2: For Sandra Sarantu, it's simply an issue of equity. And in her final hours, she's pleading with the government to act.
3: Please change these laws, make it fair and available for everyone, despite where they are living.
0: VAD patient Sandra Sarantu speaking there to the ABC's regional

0: health reporter Lucy Barber here on ABC Radio Overnight. If you've had experience within your family group of having to try to access VAD, voluntary assisted dying, and either are in the process of it or are thinking about it or had tried to, but you've been in that situation where distance regionally has made it difficult for you to get those face-to-face consultations, if you want to tell your story, give us a call, 1-300-800-222, 1-300-800-222. The more we know about it, the more experience we hear about it, the more we understand it. So we'd love to hear from you here overnights during the State of the Nation. Heading to Sydney now, and there's been a fair bit of heartburn around Sydney Airport in recent times. Kate Mead was speaking with us on the program just the other day about the trouble they had there this weekend. Certainly they had trouble getting planes to land at Sydney Airport because of a lack of workers to be able to do the air traffic control. And there have been other issues around Sydney Airport in recent times as well. So the arrival of a new airport in Sydney out of Badgerys Creek is not that far away. Will that be the panacea for Sydney's air traffic problem? And that's a big issue for all of Australia, because if Sydney gets clogged up and we can't get the planes landing there, it slows down the time of arrival and departure for flights all over the country. It's such a crucial hub. So Badgerys Creek is coming online, but will that be the solution to the problems? Premier Chris Minns, the Premier of New South Wales, joined Craig Rocastle on ABC Sydney Breakfast. And unsurprisingly, the topic of what's happening at Sydney Airport and what the future of the new airport is going to be was high on the agenda.
1: My team did speak to Catherine King's team yesterday. Obviously, we're concerned about primarily safety. I mean, there's been a long, decades-long, very strong and I think understandably lauded safety record at Australian airports, in particular Kingsford Smith, which is one of the busiest in the Southern Hemisphere. But look, safety's number one. Secondly, the inconvenience of planes being cancelled is a massive disruption for our economy and for people that wanted to use the airport. I guess our second question is that Western Sydney Airport's months away from opening up, and we're going to need more, not less, air traffic controllers. So I understand there's 95 that are being processed and trained up, but it's a skilled job and we want to get them on the jobs, on the tools as soon as possible.
0: New South Wales Premier Chris Minns speaking on ABC Radio Sydney on ABC with Chris, Craig Rocastle on the breakfast program there yesterday about Sydney Airport, the new airport coming online and trying to get more air traffic controllers into the system so it can continue to deal with the volume of flights that comes its way. 1-300-800-222 is the number if you want to join us to talk about any of the issues that we're discussing on the State of the Nation this morning. And Claire has given us a call. G'day, Clarice, how are you doing?
2: Oh, very well, thank you.
0: We've been talking about voluntary assisted dying and the challenges of getting access to it and for it to be protected so that people seem to be legitimately making their own decisions. What's been your experience?
2: Oh, I don't have any excuse. I'm really well, and I'm 91.
0: Yep.
2: But I suppose it would be a good idea if you were absolutely terminal. But this there's a movie called, I think it's The Last Cab to Darwin, where this guy was wanting to do something with himself.
0: Yep.
2: Because he thought he was terminal or something. And yeah, it's worth anybody that's contemplating. It's worth watching it.
0: So it's a thought provoker, is it, that gives you an understanding of the sort of choices people have to make?
2: Yeah, well, the only place that he could go was to Darwin, to the clinic that did it.
0: So that was in that period of time where I think the Everingham administration in the Northern Territory briefly had a voluntary assisted dying euthanasia program that was shut down by the federal government. And I guess that was the time when people felt they had to go to Darwin in order to access that service.
2: That's right. Yep.
0: And yourself, would you use it if the time came, do you think?
2: Oh, no, I don't think so. It would have to be a long... if I think it thought it was going to take a long time and I was really struggling,
0: yeah.
2: I was really in bad pain and all that.
0: Oh, you're not going anywhere yet. You're doing fine.
2: I'm not going anywhere anytime soon, mate.
0: I didn't think so. Thanks, Clarice. No. Good to talk to you. Thank and we'll you. Check out that movie, The Last Cab to Darwin. Which
2: I think it's that, but it's a, he was a taxi driver.
0: Yes, I've got vague memory of it, but it's an important movie because, as you said, it takes in all those, the very difficult issues. It's not a black and white issue when it comes to this. You know, some ethical issues. People have got spiritual issues around it and cultural issues, a whole range of things in there. Thanks, Clarice.
2: Yep, thank you. Really thank you for your program.
0: Oh, thank you for calling. 1-300-800-222 is the number if you want to join our conversation. State of the Nation on ABC Radio overnight. So we're heading to Canberra now. We had medicinal cannabis conversation earlier. And our next caller is somebody who has the opportunity to use medicinal cannabis to deal with their particular medical condition. Good morning. How are you?
3: I'm really well. Thanks for taking my call.
0: No worries. What condition do you suffer from?
3: I have Parkinson's, which has stolen my voice over time, but I originally had a spinal injury at 36 and I became quite dependent on opioids and whatever was available. But I'm now 67 and I'm on the medicinal cannabis program that's offered here in the ACT.
0: And how much of a difference has it made to the quality of your life?
3: It's made an enormous difference. I see a neurologist at a public clinic at the local hospital here down the road from me, and he and I are going through the not so arduous but the complicated paperwork that needed to be done. And I sometimes worry that friends, family, whatever, who know that I'm on medicinal cannabis will just go, oh, yeah, she's a bit of a pothead. I think that's blah, blah, blah, blah, blah. And I know that they don't really mean it. But at times it cuts hard.
0: And so there's still a little bit of stigma there. You feel like you're judged for having this as a medication?
3: I think so. And one of the other things recently with James Valentine's death, I was not surprised when at his service, when I was watching it on the ABC, that it was announced to the public that James too had been on this path for voluntary assisted dying. And that's all that I'm hoping for too.
0: Well, we wish you all the best and thank you for being honest about how it's changed your life and why it's a useful and important part of the medical matrix in Australia.
3: Thanks very much, Francis.
0: Thank you. 1-300-800-222 is the number as we speak to Stuart in Eden, beautiful part of the world, on the beyond Far East Gippsland. Hi, Stuart. How are you this morning?
4: Oh, I'm good, thanks.
0: You've had an experience of the voluntary assisted dying process.
4: Yes, my now ex-partner died a few weeks ago, and she was on the list for voluntary assisted dying.
0: Well, I'm so sorry for hearing about your loss. For a start, it's a very difficult time. So, calling us, we really appreciate it.
4: Oh, no worries. And there's I wouldn't say problems, but there's issues involved with the VAD, as in the patient must be lucid to be able to request the last the last step, I suppose you'd say.
0: Yep.
4: Which, I mean, every one of us would have to think, when do we pull the trigger?
0: Yes. So in the case with your late partner, was that a decision that was made or did she die or did they die before that had to be a choice to make?
4: Well, because of the cancer, she'd be up and sparking through the middle of the day but doing it really hard at night and breathing and all that. So when she was lucid through the day and she could walk around, go to the toilet herself, she could do most things under all the pain med and with the CBD oil that she was taking. But when it came to the crunch, I don't blame her, she couldn't pull the trigger. She
0: yeah.
4: Called the doctor to come and do it and it was too late by that time.
0: Wow. I mean, just such a difficult, difficult path to walk for everybody, including you, mate. How are you doing?
4: Oh, I'm doing all right. We had plenty of time to get ourselves and the headset, so to speak, and prepare. But you're never prepared when it happens. It's a killer.
0: Can I just ask, Stuart, would you say that overall, though, having the choice, even though your late partner didn't take that route in the end, but having that choice as an option, did that make that journey in any way easier or more manageable to navigate?
4: I know it played on my partner's mind, as far as at least she had that security of having the ability to say, okay, enough's enough, even though because she was herself feeling good through those days, last days, she couldn't do it.
0: Yeah.
4: Very few of us will ever have the guts to be able to do that.
0: True. Mate, I really appreciate you being able to open up to us and tell us what your experience has been like, and we wish you all the very best as you navigate the next little while in your life.
4: Thank you.
0: Stuart there on the line from Eden, talking to us about his very personal experience of voluntary assisted dying and the option to use that, and telling us about the difficult decisions that people have to make. And there are no easy decisions, I guess, when you're at that stage of life. And he's been very kind to be able to share that with us here on ABC Radio Overnight. Well, we're coming up to the latest ABC news. And then Kate Mead, ABC reporter, will be in with us to look at all the news of the day and have a bit of fun as well. But right now, let's head across to your ABC newsroom.
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0: morning. This is ABC News with David Rollins. Yemeni authorities say at least six people are being killed by Iran-backed Houthi rebels attacking a vessel in the Red Sea. Nick Parmeter reports.
1: Yemen's Coast Guard say the dead includes crew as well as members of the government-allied National Resistance Forces. Authorities say the Houthis fired three ballistic missiles at the Yemeni commercial vessel. They are the first known deaths from Houthi attacks on shipping off Yemen since the outset of the US-Israeli war with Iran and the resulting resumption of hostilities in Yemen's civil war. With the Strait of Hormuz effectively shut down by Iran, there's been a renewed focus on the Red Sea and Bab el-Mandeb Strait at Yemen's southern tip, which is an alternate route for Saudi Arabia to ship its oil.
0: Syrians subjected to crimes inflicted by the regime of Bashar al-Assad say they're relieved he's been sentenced to death along with other senior officials during his rule. Assad, who fled Syria in 2024 after being ousted by rebels, has been sentenced to death in absentia for killings, torture and arbitrary arrests during the country's brutal civil war. His brother Maher and head of security Atif Najib have also received death sentences. Muawiyah Asayasnah was captured and tortured in 2011 and says he hopes the country can begin moving on from civil strife.
1: We had 15 years of revolution for the sake of a little dignity. Thank God the Syrian revolution prevailed, and today and tomorrow, God willing, we will rebuild Syria and make it as it once was, and even better by the grace of God.
0: US President Donald Trump says that Russia has agreed to release American citizen Robert Gilman, a former Marine who was imprisoned in the country after discussions with Russian counterpart Vladimir Putin. In a social media post, Trump says he appreciates the decision and that no exchange took place. Mr. Gilman spent 4 years in prison on disputed assault charges under abusive conditions and was said to be gravely ill. Hungary's parliament has approved the appointment of a new president after the removal of the previous head of state, with the new appointee vowing to reunite what he calls a deeply divided country. The BBC's Nick Thorpe has this report.
2: András Boka called the decision of the governing Tisza party to choose him unexpected, bewildering and at the same time a great honour. As a judge, he was often at loggerheads with Viktor Orbán's Fidesz government, which ousted him.

0: as head of the Supreme Court in 2011. He said in his speech in Parliament today that the new Hungary cannot be built on revenge. He called for the broadest possible debate and consensus on the drafting of a new constitution, which should never again be subservient to the interests of a single party, he said.
1: Vietnam and Australia have agreed to deepen their strategic partnership, particularly on the issue of oil supply, after a visit by President Tho Lam. With more on this, here's Foreign Affairs reporter Stephen Jedgetts.
2: There were a number of agreements signed. Two jump out at me. There was one agreement signed on economic resilience. Now, this seems to fit pretty neatly in the other agreements, or among the other agreements that the government has struck, particularly in the wake of the crisis in Iran and the entanglement of the Strait of Hormuz, to effectively ensure that essential supplies continue to flow to Australia, in particular petrol, which is one of our major vulnerabilities. So whilst there are no binding commitments in this agreement, both sides have basically agreed to consult and discuss contingencies if there are any difficulties.
1: Australians who fail to complete the census could face daily fines, while deliberately providing false information carries even tougher penalties. The 5-yearly survey is compulsory and is used to help governments plan services, infrastructure and funding across the country. Australian National University demographer Dr. Liz Allen says the strongest penalties are aimed at deliberate non-compliance or attempts to undermine the census.
3: There is a non-compliance. A fine of $364 a day can be applied. If you are found to vandalise by way of giving incorrect and deliberately false information on the census or inciting others, there could be something like a $4,000 fine.
1: And the chief executive of the Canberra Institute of Technology has resigned after months of scrutiny over her appointment.
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5: Adelaide's weather for Wednesday, partly cloudy with a very high chance of showers, down to 9 degrees overnight, then heading for a top of 15. Looking ahead, Thursday a shower or two and 16, Friday a possible shower and 16, Saturday and Sunday partly cloudy with a top of 17, then Monday partly cloudy with a top of 20 degrees. 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
8: Good morning, it's Wednesday. Hope you're well. 6 minutes past five. In the eastern states, it's 24 to 5 in South Australia and the Northern Territory, and 6 past 3 in the west. Coming up soon, Kate Mead, ABC reporter, to talk about some of the big stories bubbling away today. Before we catch up with Kate, we need to speak finance, and we're talking to Fiona Clark at Vantage Point Asset Management about the markets and how they are looking at the start of our Wednesday. Good morning, Fiona. How are you?
9: Good morning, Francis. I am good, but not so good markets.
8: I know. What's happened?
9: Well, nothing's really happened, and that's probably the problem. I think the markets are losing confidence or optimism about a deal in the war between the US and Iran, and doubts about the resolution of the opening of the Strait of Hormuz. So that's weighing on markets, and there's also we've got some big data, some inflation data in the US tonight. So I think markets are a little bit on the sidelines ahead of that data. So looking at the actual numbers, at the moment the S&P 500 is down around 30 points. That's 0.4%. The Dow Jones is down 194 points. That's also 0.4%. But the NASDAQ, which has a higher weighting of tech stocks, it's actually down 0.7%. And we're seeing some of those big tech companies like Google down 3.3%, Netflix down 2.1%, et cetera. So that's the key theme in the US. In the European markets, it's not quite so bad. The Stock 600 is actually flat. The UK market's down 0.2%. Germany's up 0.3%. France is down 0.1%. So a little bit more of a mixed performance in Europe. Now, I mentioned the oil price being higher overnight. So it's up 1.4%. That's $1.16 to $83.29. And looking at the other commodities, we've got gold down 35 points. That's 0.6% to $4,365 an ounce. And the iron ore price is up. It's actually up 0.9% to $95.85. And with all that in mind, it's not great for our markets today. The SPY futures are down 42 points, so it looks like we're going to open in negative territory, and we don't really have much in the way of economic data today, but it is starting to heat up in terms of our domestic earnings season. Some of the key ones today to watch out for are Commonwealth Bank, Suncorp, AGL, Computershare. So a few results today that might be market moving. And the other thing you probably want to know about is the currency. So the Aussie dollar at the moment, well, it's up just a touch to 70.59 US cents. It's trading at 52.27 pence, 61.16 euro cents and 112.4 Japanese yen.
8: And Fiona, what was the response to yesterday's decision by the Reserve Bank to hold interest rates?
9: Yeah, so lots of different commentary, mixed commentary. Certainly, I think a little bit of a surprise that Michelle Bullock was so adamant that they were going to crack down on inflation. So the thoughts that the potential for rate rises was over was sort of rethought. However, I think certain market participants thought that the time frame to get within the target range was probably generous. So there was a little bit of a mixed view on that to sort of say, yeah, she's given us a hard line in the sand, but that line in the sand is further out than we would have thought, and we've got a pretty good chance of getting there. So a bit of a mixed view. I think that, you know, overall, little change in general perceptions. I mean, we always thought that she was very adamant that we're going to get inflation back to target. So there's certainly that. So I'd say there's probably increased expectations that there might be more rate rises ahead. I think that's probably the key. From all of that blurb, that's the key. There could be more rate rises ahead.
8: Good to talk to you. We'll catch up with you soon.
9: Thanks, Frances.
8: Fiona Clark, Vantage Point Asset Management, with all the news of the markets today. Kate Meade to join us in a moment. ABC Radio Overnight's Frances Lee with you. G'day. Here's the Indigo Girls.

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0: And good morning to Kate Mead, ABC reporter. How are you?
2: Good morning. I'll turn it again.
0: Turn the right mic on. It helps.
2: We all here. Yes, we are present. Check.
0: Do you remember doing the role at school?
2: That's what it felt like. And there would always be that one kid in class and he'd go, present. Just
0: put your hand up, shut up.
2: Yes, don't be that kid. Always. It was always a boy too.
0: Oh, okay.
2: Why was it always a boy?
0: Because we're annoying.
2: You are. Not today. Not you. I didn't mean that.
0: No, I know what you meant.
2: Hey, census night was last night and I know you did yours nice and early. You were very organised. Our family waited. We wanted to do it last night. We had dinner and then we sat down. But I don't know about you and how you guys communicate as a family, but we have the family text message, the group chat, and I'd sent the text message out and I was like, right, because I've got two in their 20s that are a bit flighty. You know, they forget things. They're just not thinking about anything else in the world except themselves. Beautiful kids, but you know how it is.
0: Oh, I know. Good morning, Evie. You're listening.
2: Guys, census tonight, $300 fine. Is everyone on? Like, are you doing it now? You know, because they're all in different houses and all those types of things. But yeah, it was, I don't know. I think maybe I'd got excited about having a census party and I thought, is this it? I think I thought maybe more questions. I think I thought, is this really giving us a snapshot of who we are and where we are in this moment in time? And when you look and they open up the Kate Mead file in 99 years, is
0: did
2: that
0: you
2: really...
0: tick the yes box?
2: I did. I did for me and my husband. I didn't for my 16-year-old because I don't think he really understood what I was talking about. So we decided to leave that. But I just thought, I'm not sure if that really does give you a snapshot of who I am in this moment in time. It gives you the stats of who I am. But
0: that's what it's after,
2: who
0: though.
2: I am.
0: Yeah.
2: I know, but it's...
0: It doesn't want to know what you listen to on your iPod shuffle.
2: Yeah, but I think they'll want
0: to
2: know...
0: Listen to me, iPod. Who uses an iPod anymore? That was such a such a naughty
2: well,
0: reference.
2: You didn't say CDs. It's okay.
0: Doesn't want to know what you're putting in your cassette deck.
2: Yeah, but we do, don't we? Humans?
0: Cultural.
2: We want to know.
0: What we need is a cultural census.
2: Yeah. And which, by the way, for the cost that this one costs to run, we could have just tacked that on at the end.
0: What colour socks do you like to wear? What else would be? What other questions would be on the cultural census? What's your favourite binge watch?
2: All of that. But
0: what's the greatest TV series? A drop down box? Is it The Sopranos? Answer is yes. That's all you get.
2: No. You're taking the mickey, but you do spark the thought, which is, you know, we talk about the arts and is it going to survive at the moment and things like that. How often do you go out to an arts and cultural event? What is your recreational activities look like? Wouldn't that help craft, you know, we talk about we need to know how many people are living in area for green spaces and transport and all these other infrastructure things that we need. Well, what about our lifestyle? If we're not living, you know. Anyway,
0: do you like
2: I'm
0: an
2: not
0: oat,
2: running
0: do you
2: for
0: like,
2: I'm not running for Parliament.
0: Do you like an oat latte? Is, is that actual real coffee? Sorry?
2: Would this have been helpful? Yes, it would have. It may have. I opened it up.
0: I do like the idea of a cultural census.
2: Yeah.
0: Beatles or the Stones.
2: Do you
0: choose
2: know what?
0: One.
2: Maybe we could do our own. Maybe we could run our own.
0: I'll write my questions for you and you can do 10 questions for me. And tomorrow we can come in and read our answers.
2: Okay. All right. Let's do it.
0: I tell you what, though. The folks in Darwin were having fun.

0: with this on ABC Radio. Our friend who we spoke to yesterday, Jess Ong, in Darwin, ABC Radio in the Territory. They hit the streets of Darwin and asked some Darwin-centric census questions. Have a listen.
1: How many mangoes would your household eat in a year?
2: Oh my goodness, how many don't we eat in a year, right? It's Darwin. We have the best mangoes.
3: Probably about 10.
4: Probably triple that.
1: About 30?
4: Wait, my horse? He eats them off the trees. He's seen me as a member of the household.
5: Oh, we consume a lot. We go and pick mangoes at someone's orchard. So we've got a big supply. We'd consume 100 mangoes in a year. We dry them. We do all sorts of things with them.
1: What month do you put on the aircon? Oh my gosh, every month for the evening times, but maybe September onwards during the day?
5: We put the aircon on. I would think this year it'll be September. I don't like the air conditioning. My wife wants the air conditioning. So we have a little bit of repartee and she wins.
3: In the bedroom all year, sorry.
6: Between October to probably until March, when it's really hot.
1: How many litres of laksa would your household consume? Oh my goodness, that's all on me. I'm the laksa consumer in the house. When it's laksa festival, too many litres.
3: None. I'm not a fan.
1: Is that bad? No one to say that. How many litres of laksa do you think?
5: We have laksa every second week from the Pratt Market, so I'm a laksa fan. And I've just come back from Melbourne and tried the laksa there, and we killed them. We are so superior with our quality.
1: How many crocodiles would you have spotted in the last year?
2: Two. Definitely. We've been looking.
1: Where about?
2: Fog Dam. That's the ticket. You got to go out that way.
3: None. Only on, you know, Facebook or whatever. Not in person, thank goodness. I'm pleased to say.
7: Yeah, no crocodiles for me.
5: I can't remember. I haven't been out bush this year. I've probably seen none. But in the past, I've seen hundreds. Not a big year for me, no, for crocs. No, see, been there, done that, seen them, don't want to see any more. I'm happy in my bathtub.
6: We went to Kakadu probably around 30, more than 30, yeah. In Kales Crossing, we've been there.
1: How many times have you been to the airport this year? For pick up, drop off?
7: Oh, to pick up visitors? Too many.
0: The Darwin Census. What's your croc sighting?
8: This is fantastic. That's great work. Good fun. See, is this what we missed in our very serious census that we participated in last night?
0: Thanks to Jess Ong and the team Darwin for that little Darwin snapshot of the census. And if you went to the jumping crocs, that doesn't count for a croc sighting.
8: Not if you have to pay.
0: Have you seen that one?
8: No, I haven't. Yeah. I haven't.
0: Dancing crocs.
8: All right. In other news today, this is the story that continues. AFL concussion, it continues today. You will hear all about it. We're going to have the Geelong coach will be having a press conference today, Chris Scott, as well as the AFL COO, Tom Harley, will also be addressing media. Now, I don't normally bring this up because press conferences happen all the time. But listen to this. At 9:30, we've got Geelong Cats coach. At 10 o'clock, we've got the Geelong Cats AFLW coach. 10:55, we've got the Fremantle coach. Then 11:30, we've got the St Kilda coach. Then that AFL COO will have his press conference. At 1 o'clock, the Adelaide Crows coach will happen. At 2:20, the Port Adelaide coach is having. Everyone's having a press conference today. But we've got two things happening. This feels very AFL, by the way. We've got this AFL concussion discussion that's happening on one side, but we're going to announce something special is happening in Sydney as well. Ooh, look at this shiny thing over here now. Look, quick. And we've also got, we're still waiting on an Essendon coach and a Carlton coach. I just give it to Josh Fraser already and let us move on. But that's a personal opinion, not an official one. But yeah, I don't. It's just me looking at it. I could be very wrong. Press conferences happens all the time. Yeah. All the time. But those I feel like this is a lot today.
0: Yeah, Wednesday is the traditional day that the AFL coaches speak about their upcoming round. But that press conference in relation to the concussion drama, for those who don't know the backstory, it was involving a Geelong player who, in contract negotiations, agreed to sign a document which was basically a waiver form which agreed that in the event that he suffered further concussions, he signed away his rights to hold the club accountable, which there's a lot of debate around whether that was actually legally viable or not. But the fundamental element was that the Cats asked him to do this and then they did not lodge that contract and the waiver with the AFL or, just as importantly, the AFL Players Association, who are supposed to look after the welfare of the players. So the question remains, if they felt that they had a legitimate contract

0: this player, why then did they not lodge the other documentation, the supporting documentation, which gave the full picture of the player's circumstance? Now, the other question that falls from this, Kate, is where else in the AFL and maybe in other professional sports are these waivers being offered? Because I can't imagine that this is
1: the only one.
0: Yeah. So when's the other shoe going to drop on this, particularly around the wider conversation people have been having about the long-term implications for players and the long-term exposure to legal damage for the sporting codes if they're putting players' health at risk knowingly?
1: Yeah, and you are absolutely right. You're absolutely right about today is, you know, can be traditionally the day where everyone does a press conference, but it just looked like a lot today. And then this teasing of an announcement in Sydney.
0: Now, that is classic AFL.
1: That is classic. Like, I know this is bad over here, but look, shiny thing over here. And then we're still waiting on two clubs to announce coaches. So I don't know. There's something in the water for me today about, I don't know. Let's leave it to the sport department, shall we?
0: No, I think it's important. This AFL concussion story is beyond the sport department now. It's
1: It goes
0: to the whole. It puts in focus once again the whole issue around the viability of playing contact sports, and how much do we want to know about what we're doing to ourselves when we play contact sports? Look, I'm an old boxer. I know about the dangers of being hit in the head. What do we want to know? And if we do know that contact sports do expose us to real damage, how do we navigate that? Because those sports play such an important part, not only in our recreational lives, our cultural lives, everything. It's so central to a lot of our experience. It's not going to go away.
1: And I always say, never forget, if AFL are that top of the tree, what about our community and grassroots? What does this mean? And we all know a country footballer that never stepped foot back on that ground for whatever reason, because of a knock. You know, we all know someone. So they set the bar, they set the precedent, they make the rules, and then it filters all the way down. What does this mean for our country footballers too?
0: That's a really good point. Now, speaking about sport, the Australian Institute of Sport's got a report out.
1: Yeah, it's a new report. Now, it's showing that the number of women in high-performance coaching roles has doubled in the past 4 years, but that it still sits at just 25% of all the coaching positions. So, look, it does highlight the barriers for women coaching sport, abusive behaviours, you know, how we treat women, how we welcome them into clubs. One of the para coaches has said that while significant gains have been made for women, there needs to be more coaches with those with disability as well. And same for Netball Australia. They have said that they're working to make sure that there's more opportunities for Indigenous women to get into coaching at that professional level. So, yes, we've had a win. We've seen those numbers go up, but we're still looking at a small percentage. And, you know, we just need to crack it open.
0: Women's that glass brains. Ceiling needs another anvil.
1: Another little top, little tap. Keep tapping, girls. We got it.
0: And just to finish, I know you like to say to people, look, after you've met someone who's held in high esteem, I want to shake that person's
1: hand. Yeah, when I read a story, I do. I say, now this is a person that I would like to shake their hands. And I do it that often that I've found us a little theme song so that every time I can say it to you, I can hit this.

0: Why does every Village People song sound the same?
1: That's what I thought this morning at 3:30 when I was looking for. I really need a song for this every time I say it. But anyway, I want to shake Dusty Langby's hand. Now, he's 12 years old. He's from Western New South Wales. And he is going to walk at the end of this month 500 kilometres. He's got a guaranteed chat when he arrives at Parliament House to sit down with the Prime Minister. He's raising money for an organisation called Little Wings. Now, Little Wings is doctors and pilots that will fly into regional areas for nothing. They will volunteer their time to do it. They will run clinics in regional areas in New South Wales. Dusty's little brother has had some medical issues himself, and so they've been recipients of that. And he wants to raise $1 million for this. So far, he's already raised $100,000. Now, that's enough money to fund a doctor's travel to 5 rural communities a year. This kid is 12 years old. He has 2 goals. That is to raise $1 million and to walk straight into that Prime Minister's office and share the cause and make sure that the Prime Minister knows that the regional rural areas need these services. So he's raising the money, but, you know, this is how you do it. 500K, so it's a big effort from a 12-year-old.
0: What a kid.
1: So, and that's why I say, I want to shake his hand.
0: Shake his hand. Fair enough.
1: Sorry for those kid that are saying, like, Village People.
0: Do not
1: people.
0: Make him listen to the Village People, though. He does not need that.
1: There was
0: at the
1: a little pushback about, do we really need the Village People at, you know, 25 past 5 in the morning? But I, you know, like, if
0: we, it's the spirit.
1: When else
0: that
1: do you
0: counts.
1: Play Village People?
0: We kind of get it. Good on you, Kate.
1: Thanks, Francis.
0: We'll catch you across the day on ABC Radio with all the news that's happening and breaking around the place. Yes, I'll be with you for the next half an hour if you're in regional parts of the country. We'll definitely do that. We'll be talking with Jackson Harvey, who is a part of our Protect Our Winter Athletes Alliance, a member of the Mogul Ski Team at the 2022-26 Olympic team in the Winter Olympics. He's going to talk to us about the issues that some of our winter athletes are facing when it comes to climate change, because the climate's changing so much that it's getting harder and harder for these athletes to find capacity to train to the elite levels that they need. So we'll talk to him about that and take your calls, as well as deep updating you with all the weather from the Bureau of Meteorology. And yes, we'll be there with you then. If you're leaving us now, thank you for your company this morning. We'll be back again tomorrow at early after we catch up with Phil after on Nightlife, and you're off to your local breakfast programs in the capital cities. But right now, as we say, it's time for the latest from your ABC newsroom.
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0: ABC News. Hello, I'm Simon Lauder. At least six people have been killed in an attack believed to be carried out by Iran-backed Houthi rebels on a vessel near the Red Sea. Nick Parmeter reports.
1: These are the first known deaths from Houthi attacks on shipping off Yemen in the latest bout of fighting in the Arab country since the onset of the US-Israeli war with Iran at the end of February. Officials from Yemen's internationally recognised government say the Houthis fired three ballistic missiles at the Yemeni commercial vessel. With the Strait of Hormuz effectively shut down by Iran, there's been renewed focus on the Red Sea and Bab el-Mandeb Strait, an alternate shipping route for Saudi Arabian oil. The strikes are part of an escalation by the Houthis against government forces in Yemen and oil facilities in neighbouring Saudi Arabia, which backs the government.
0: Former Syrian dictator Bashar al-Assad has been convicted of war crimes and crimes against humanity by a Syrian court and sentenced to death. Middle East correspondent Matthew Doran reports.
2: Bashar al-Assad wasn't in the court for the judgment, having fled in late 2024 to Moscow as rebel forces swept across Syria and toppled the Assad regime. The court in Damascus said he was guilty of crimes ranging from premeditated murder and intentional killing, including of children, to torture and arbitrary detention. Other members of the Assad family were also convicted in absentia, although one of his cousins, Atef Najib, was in court and was also sentenced to death for his role in quashing an uprising in 2011, which was one of the events triggering Syria's deadly, more than a decade-long civil war.
0: US media outlets are reporting an elaborate ruse to sneak Donald Trump out of Turkey during last month's NATO summit on a secret flight. North America correspondent Lauren Day reports.
3: The president had travelled to the summit on his new luxury Air Force One that was donated by Qatar. He then said he was departing on an older version of Air Force One, which he boarded in view of cameras and journalists, who then filed on themselves alongside White House staff. Unbeknownst to them, the president was reportedly then smuggled back off the plane via a catering truck to a third aircraft before reboarding after both planes landed in the UK. The extraordinary security operation was apparently hatched after officials determined there was a credible threat to Donald Trump's life from Iran, raising questions about the safety of those who were unknowingly on board the decoy plane. Lauren Day, ABC News, Washington.
0: The UK is bracing for more heat-related deaths as it swelters through its fifth heatwave of the year. Here's Europe correspondent Mazoe Ford.
4: The UK's Health Security Agency is warning people to take care as the temperatures rise into the mid-30s again. The agency is expecting more pressure on healthcare and social

0: services in the days ahead. Britain is in the grip of its fifth heatwave this year, and the National Weather Agency, the Met Office, says this summer is likely to be the hottest since records began. Heat and a lack of rain have changed the landscape right across the UK, from lush and green to dry and brown. Some places have had just 1% of the expected rainfall in recent weeks.
1: Back home in the shadow, Housing Minister Andrew Bragg will today outline the Coalition's plan to overhaul Australia's construction code. Political reporter Isabella Tolhurst has the details.
2: In his address to the National Press Club today, Senator Bragg will say the current National Construction Code requires gold-plated houses which are too expensive and take too long to deliver. The Liberal Senator wants to slash the code from over 2,000 pages down to 80, saying he'd turn everything apart from basic safety standards into an optional extra, including accessibility and energy efficiency requirements. Industry groups have argued that complicated regulations, including varying guidance for different states, add significantly to the cost of building a new home.
1: In what's being hailed a landmark ruling, food delivery drivers across the country are set to be paid a new minimum hourly rate of $31.50 from next Monday. It comes after a deal struck by unions and food delivery companies Uber Eats and DoorDash and implemented by the Fair Work Commission as a binding industry-wide minimum standard. Michael Kane from the Transport Workers Union says these workers have been paid as little as $14 an hour in an unregulated, unsafe industry. He says it's a huge step forward for all Australian gig workers and is world leading.
3: And that's going to be a bit of a game changer for these workers. But in addition to that, they're going to have some underpinning rights, the right to consultation, the right to have collective representation from their union. And of course, the right to accident insurance when things go wrong. You know, this has been basically the Wild West.
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4: Sonia and Jules for breakfast.
5: Brian has said, was I there for the first census? That did make me laugh. But yeah, I did it on a clay tablet in hieroglyphics. It's my first census.
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1: Morning, Francis Leach with you on ABC Radio Overnight. Coming up soon, we'll catch up with the Weather Bureau, but first, here's Freda Payne.

0: and Victoria, but moving pretty quick towards the Tasman Sea, and that cold front is followed by a trough which moves across the Great Australian Bight. So it will be really wet today across the southeastern states. Some thunderstorm is possible over the coastal areas in New South Wales, also over the interior parts. But otherwise showers extending pretty much across all southern agricultural area in SA, the whole Victoria, all Tasmania. Also, we expect some cold season weather with small hail in southern parts of SA, also southwestern Tasmania. Snow levels dropping to 1,200 meters in Victoria and New South Wales Alps, and down to 1,000 meters in Tasmania. Otherwise, we have a patchy cloud band moving across interior and southern parts of Queensland with some patchy shower activity over there. And across central and WA, Western Australia, a ridge extends from a high from Indian Ocean, bringing cool conditions with large areas of frost, but otherwise sunny today. So looking at the capital city, Sydney, today, partly cloudy, top 20 degrees. Melbourne, a shower or two, top 15 degrees. Brisbane, possible shower, maximum temperature 25. 19 for Perth, mostly sunny. Showers for Adelaide, top 15. Shower or two for Hobart, 14. 13 for Canberra, shower or two. And partly cloudy for Darwin, top of 31.
1: 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Gabriel Brunescu there from the Bureau of Meteorology with the weather picture across Australia on this Wednesday.
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1: Hope your Wednesday is shaping up well, whatever you've got planned for today. Now, our winters can be cold, they can be wet, and they can be pretty wild. But if you're an alpine lover and you've been hoping to get some snow and get up there and enjoy winter sports or just the winter alpine environment, it's getting more and more frustrating. Over the weekend, over 60 millimetres of rain hit Mount Hotham, and over 120 millimetres hit Thredbo as well, according to the Bureau, which means that those alpine conditions you could usually bank at this time of the year are increasingly disappearing because of climate change. Jackson Harvey is with us now on ABC Radio Overnights. He's part of the Protect Our Winters Athlete Alliance, a member of the Moguls Skier team, and the two 2026 Olympians, Olympian as well, after being a participant at the Winter Olympic Games. And he's here to talk to us about what's a threat, really, to the future of the sports he loves, but more importantly, to our winter alpine environments. Hey, Jackson, how are you going?
5: Hey, good morning. I'm doing well. Thanks for having me.
1: So those stats that I read out before, they must be really worrying for people who love the alpine environment like you and your fellow athletes.
5: Yeah, yep. It is very concerning, and we're certainly starting to live those experiences, especially this year. It's a pretty poor start to the season, and we've had probably four pretty bad snow years in the last six. And we're really starting to see the effect that's having.
1: Has it made it impossible for you to get out and do what you usually do, or even to be an athlete to train for whatever events you would like to train for? That environment just is not conducive to that.
5: Certainly not impossible, but it is becoming more challenging. Skiing, particularly in Australia, as we know, is pretty expensive. The accessibility is not great for most people, and unfortunately, the changes that climate change is causing in the context of skiing is making it more difficult and much more unreliable, and that affects us as athletes as well. Obviously, you know, trying to get the best training possible, the best conditions to be the best that we can be. It's definitely getting more challenging. We've also seen already some events cancelled due to lack of snow and other adverse weather conditions that's impacted us, certainly.
1: And you must be talking amongst yourself within the community of not only athletes, but people who love the alpine environment. You must be hearing that people, particularly who rely on that alpine environment

0: for their economic future, whether they're providing, you know, ski equipment or cafes or restaurants in and around towns that service the alpine environment, they must be really worried.
1: Yes. Yep. That's absolutely true. And of course, myself as an elite athlete, I'm certainly not asking for any sympathy. The much more critical issue is, the impact that the changes have on original communities and outdoor industry centered communities. As you said, severe economic impacts as a result of inconsistent seasons and unreliable conditions, and this has huge effect on the communities, small business owners, anyone really participating in the industry, and also communities downstream from the Alps as well.
0: Give us a call if you are impacted by this. We've got listeners all over the country. Not everyone's in an alpine area where there might be snow, but there are plenty that are. 1300 800 222. Has the lack of snow or the changing climate, which has reduced the number of days where you've got snow cover, that means that people are coming up to your mountain areas to take part in skiing or any other alpine activities, is that starting to really eat into your business or your job or change the way that your town operates? Give us a call, 1300 800 222, or you can text through 0437 774 774. We're speaking with Jackson Harvey. He's from the Protect Our Winters Athlete Alliance, and he's a mogul skier and a 2026 Olympian. Jackson, the numbers are startling, aren't they? I mean, it's over $3 billion annually that's built comes out of the resort economy in Australia. And Victoria alone, 12,000 jobs associated with that sort of winter activity. So that's the sort of scale that we're talking about.
1: Yeah, it's massive. I think winter sport in Australia and that industry is perhaps a bit unfamiliar to many Australians, but for us in those communities, it's very relevant, and the effects, as I said, for communities downstream of the Alps that rely on the runoff and the the ecological interrelationships are certainly going to feel the heat, excuse the pun, as time goes on. So it is a very pressing issue.
0: The Milano Cortina Winter Games that you participated in was a great result for Australia, 6 medals. So, Winter Olympics is strong for Australia. We're growing our profile in those winter sports. What was it like there in terms of the profile of the environment there? Was there a sense also in that part of the world, in Italy, that their winters are also being impacted, and even though they're able to run a successful games, that there is still the same sort of encroachment on alpine time and winter sports because of the changing climate?
1: Yeah, look, I think we had a really amazing event in Livigno, Italy, for the Milano Cortina Olympics. Conditions for us were quite good at that time, but I would say throughout Europe and North America as well, it's pretty commonly accepted that seasons are changing dramatically. I was in North America for training camps and over the Christmas break, and I witnessed the really shocking season that they had. It was I believe one of the worst, if not the worst, on record in terms of snowfall and temperatures over there. So it's not exclusive to the Australian Alps, that's for sure.
0: Now, you are part of the Winter Athletes Alliance. What is that organisation, and what do you plan to do?
1: Yeah, Protect Our Winters Australia is a really cool organisation. We're a non-profit advocacy group focused on climate policy, particularly in the Australian Alps. And as an athlete representative, I hope to kind of use my platform and my experiential knowledge as an athlete who lives in the Alps and trains and interacts with that environment very frequently to kind of help use my passion and my knowledge to, kind of inspire positive changes in that direction in terms of, protecting that really iconic landscape and obviously the rest of Australia's environment.
0: Is it a case that, or have you heard from others around the world when you connect with other groups working on this about solutions or approaches that the Australian government should try to consider when it deals with the impact of changing climate and our alpine region?
1: Yeah, I think, you know, I'm obviously not an expert yet. I'm studying environmental science and policy, and that's a direction that I'd love to go. And we have a complicated set of environmental legislation, and yeah, at POW, you know, we are just trying to harness the passion, I think, of the outdoor industry to inspire that change and to kind of identify with these regional communities and share and feel their pain as well, and kind of unite the response, I suppose, in terms of, yeah, climate approach.
0: Are you going to be taking your message to Canberra?
1: Yes, yes. In fact, we had a great day yesterday, and we've got another day full of meetings lined up for today. So we've been meeting with some members of parliament and kind of advocating for an alpine adaptation plan, a bit of policy that we're pushing. And so far we've received a pretty positive response. Zali Stegel has been really supportive of what we're asking for. And so we're excited to continue the conversation around that with those that want to participate and assist.
0: Izali, of course, a winter athlete of the highest regard herself, so she knows exactly what you're talking about. If you just could tell us, before we let you go, what is in the action plan? What are some of the key elements in that you're trying to encourage the government to consider?
1: Yeah, so at the moment, we're kind of in the initial stage of developing this. And at the moment, we are really just trying to gauge interest and sort of see where we can take this. And at the moment, the Alpine Adaptation Plan policy that we're sort of pushing is really at this stage just asking for a unified Commonwealth approach to identifying the risk in the Alps in terms of climate change, and sort of begin developing an approach that then can be, you know, used by smaller jurisdictions to coordinate an adaptation strategy that's unique to any region specifically.
0: Jackson, wish you all the best there in Canberra on the Hill today. Thanks for talking to us here on ABC Radio Overnights.
1: Thanks so much for having me.
0: Jackson Harvey there from Protect Our Winters Athlete Alliance, mogul ski who participated at the 2026 Winter Olympics representing Australia, talking to us about the concern that those communities who rely on the alpine environment for not only their communities but their economy, as well as the athletes who train and compete in those environments, talking to politicians in Canberra about the impact of climate change on Australia's alpine environment. Here's Paul Kelly, ABC Radio Overnights. Francis Leach here for a little longer. Hope you're well. Welcome to Wednesday.

Well, Gally and his messengers from so much water so close to home. And Careless here on ABC Radio Overnights. That's it for me. Have a great day, whatever you're doing. Thanks to everybody who's called through this morning to hang out and chat. We'll do it again tomorrow. And wherever you are across the country or you're about to head to your local breakfast programs, enjoy those. And I'll speak to you then. And I'm going to leave you with the mirror ball swinging or shining and dazzling. And you're going to be able to have a bit of a shimmy on your way to Wednesday.

0: ABC News. Hello, I'm Simon Lauder. Rescue crews continue to search for survivors in the aftermath of an earthquake in Colombia, where authorities estimate more than 200 people have died. Emily Grimenz reports from the ABC's Americas Bureau.
1: The magnitude 7.4 earthquake hit in a region of western Colombia known for growing coffee. Six airports have been shut and many roads across the region are cut off, meaning information is still trickling through from more rural areas. In the hardest hit cities, rescuers have worked through the night. The rescue efforts are complicated by disruptions to power and water supplies and phone services, especially in the Chocó region near the epicentre. Emily Grimenz, ABC News, Washington.
0: New Zealand's Prime Minister is holding an urgent caucus meeting with his National Party colleagues this morning, with speculation mounting over his position. Glenn Lauder reports.
2: Christopher Luxon's leadership has been in the spotlight due to a series of public missteps, and local media outlets suggest MPs have been making calls to discuss a possible leadership change. In a social media post yesterday, Mr. Luxon conceded there is increased speculation about his leadership, arranging today's meeting to discuss the issue. The former CEO of Air New Zealand has been Prime Minister since 2023, when his National Party formed a right-wing coalition government with New Zealand First and ACT. The country's next election is scheduled for November.
0: Former Syrian dictator Bashar al-Assad has been convicted of war crimes and crimes against humanity by a Syrian court and sentenced to death. Middle East correspondent Matthew Doran reports.
3: Bashar al-Assad wasn't in the court for the judgment, having fled in late 2024 to Moscow as rebel forces swept across Syria and toppled the Assad regime. The court in Damascus said he was guilty of crimes ranging from premeditated murder and intentional killing, including of children, to torture and arbitrary detention. Other members of the Assad family were also convicted in absentia, although one of his cousins, Atef Najib, was in court and was also sentenced to death for his role in quashing an uprising in 2011, which was one of the events triggering Syria's deadly, more than a decade-long civil war.
0: US media outlets reporting an elaborate ruse to sneak Donald Trump out of Turkey during last month's NATO summit on a secret flight. North America correspondent Lauren Day reports.
4: The president had travelled to the summit on his new luxury Air Force One that was donated by Qatar. He then said he was departing on an older version of Air Force One, which he boarded in view of cameras and journalists, who then filed on themselves alongside White House staff. Unbeknownst to them, the president was reportedly then smuggled back off the plane via a catering truck to a third aircraft before reboarding after both planes landed in the UK. The extraordinary security operation was apparently hatched after officials determined there was a credible threat to Donald Trump's life from Iran, raising questions about the safety of those who were unknowingly on board the decoy plane. Lauren Day, ABC News, Washington.
0: Back home in the shadow housing, Minister Andrew Bragg will today outline the coalition's plan to overhaul Australia's construction code. Here's political reporter Isabella Tolhurst.
5: In his address to the National Press Club today, Senator Bragg will say the current national construction code requires gold-plated houses which are too expensive and take too

0: long to deliver. The Liberal senator wants to slash the code from over 2,000 pages down to 80, saying he'd turn everything apart from basic safety standards into an optional extra, including accessibility and energy efficiency requirements. Industry groups have argued that complicated regulations, including varying guidance for different states, add significantly to the cost of building a new home.
1: In what's been hailed a landmark ruling, food delivery drivers across the country are set to be paid a new minimum hourly rate of $31.50 from next Monday. It comes after a deal struck by unions and food delivery companies, Uber Eats and DoorDash, and implemented by the Fair Work Commission as a binding industry-wide minimum standard. Michael Kane from the Transport Workers Union says these workers have been paid as little as $14 an hour in an unregulated, unsafe industry.
2: And that's going to be a bit of a game changer for these workers. But in addition to that, they're going to have some underpinning rights, the right to consultation, the right to have collective representation from their union, and of course the right to accident insurance when things go wrong. You know, this has been basically the Wild West.
1: And in sport, Adelaide United has failed to qualify for Soccer's Asian Champions League elite competition after losing 2-0 to Vietnamese champions Kong An Hanoi in Hindmarsh Stadium.
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4: Mani nina budni gana yatana, nina padni padni ma puki mokabandu. 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Wara gana bera teakandu, puki bera teakandi, tarkari manko tichadlu. We are broadcasting on sacred Kaurna land. We pay our respects to all the Kaurna people, past, present and to our future generations. It's good that you've come to Kaurna country, but as you walk, remember the people that walked before you. The spirit still lives amongst the steel, concrete, roads and lawns. Now let's recognise the Kaurna people, the language and land, and learn about the past so that we can seize our future.
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5: Ah, welcome 5:30 Clubbers. 11 degrees out there if you were wondering, on the way to 15, and it's going to be a showery old day today. Hello, Jules.
6: Hello, Sonia. I was reading about politics.
5: Oh, because you do that this time of the morning.
6: We don't talk about politics a lot at 5:30, and no. I'm not going to change that. But politics in the sense that Susan Lee is in the... she's on the ABC website today.
5: Yeah.
6: Because obviously she vacated the space of opposition leader quite dramatically. And you would think, you know, usually you spend that time considering consultancy jobs with the portfolios that you were once in. You
5: know? I thought, yeah, go to Paris, something like that.
6: Well, she's actually been, and I'm, because I've done this, and I did this because I was poor at the time. So she's going around, been around the states on Greyhound buses.
5: It was kind of a sort of silent pilgrimage, wasn't it? On her, yeah. She did it on her own, didn't she?
6: Yeah, and but it brings up the idea of coach travel. Do you say bus or coach?
5: Bus.
6: Bus, overnight buses.
5: Yeah.
6: Because I think if it goes longer than 4 or 5 hours, is it a coach or a bus? That's a debate that no one wants us to have.
5: There are luxury coaches, aren't there? I have been, not recently, I must say, but I have been in a bus or two, and they're quite plush.
6: Yeah.
5: In some parts.
6: Well, maybe it's not the level of journey, but it's the level of luxury. So if you're in a kind of a bigger bus, it's a coach, and a suburban public transport hub, it's a bus. Anyway, that's probably another
5: thing. If you've got a TV and a loo on there.
6: It's a coach.
5: It's a coach, yeah, do you think?
6: That's I would agree with that.
5: Because that's more long distance travel as opposed to a short journey.
6: But I'd like to know on 1-300-222-891 people who have done coach trips.
5: Susan Lee, because I saw her interview last night with Sarah Ferguson on 7:30, and she said it was quite life-changing for her, seeing, you know, it made her realise who she was. You start sort of just go on this journey, you're with people, you're often on your own,
6: I didn't find it life-changing. I was... I'm being honest. I was depressed. I couldn't afford to fly because I got one of those bus, you know, like month-long passes, and I went through Texas and Louisiana.

0: I went through New Mexico. You know, I didn't go to Arizona. I didn't. It wasn't to New York to LA. I went through that middle part of the states.
1: Gee, you covered a bit of ground.
0: Yeah, yeah.
1: And that's a lot of hours on the road.
0: You do see kind of suburban America because, let's face it, buses aren't going into the high-end suburbs. The Coke station is never in, you know, let's say the Burnside of Phoenix or, you know, Flagstaff or whatever.
1: Well, but I've never used a bus, I don't think.
0: Really?
1: In an overseas context. But I have done it within Australia. As a student, I used to go Adelaide-Melbourne quite a bit.
0: On the coach, really?
1: And you'd have this, you know, at 3 o'clock in the morning, you'd have these stops where you'd go in and rest stops, so to speak.
0: Yeah.
1: You'd go in and get food and drink. There's always a healthy choice on offer.
0: Well, that's what I remember on Greyhound in the States. It was so much liquid cheese.
1: Oh.
0: It was liquid cheese on a hot dog, liquid cheese on tacos, liquid cheese on your burger. It was, but I mean, they are, you do meet different types of people on coaches. A lot of them are on parole.
1: No, that's not true.
0: All right, they've escaped then.
1: Well, let's hear from you. Is bus travel or coach travel, to make it sound better, is coach travel your chosen mode or is it just an affordable mode?
0: Or maybe you've just done it because you do tend to do it overseas a bit more. I mean, I've been on coaches in Mexico and stuff, travelling, you know, different cities, and they were quite luxurious. You know, the seats went down to a bed and, you know, you could watch a movie. Yeah, there's some...
1: They went down to a bed.
0: Yeah, they almost went
1: down. Do you have
0: the
1: same recline prohibitions that you do on a plane?
0: No, because these were like business class kind of seats and it was a luxury bus. And so that wasn't, you know, that...
1: I guess if someone's not eating a meal behind you, you tend to do stops for meals.
0: Yeah.
1: If they're not eating a meal behind you, you don't have to worry quite so much.
0: I wonder if there's any coach travel that does serve food themselves. You know, because like you say, you go into the server and get a fried dim sim in, you know, in Nil at 4 a.m. if you're going the overnight coach.
1: You do.
0: Yeah.
1: But yeah, look, where have you been on a bus before and what was it like?
0: When was
1: the choice?
0: When was the last time you went on an overnight one, do you think? Like it would have been decades ago for me.
1: Yeah, me too. I was in my 20s.
0: Yeah.
1: I was in my 20s. Yeah. Look, I've got to say, from a personal point of view, it's not a way I'd choose to travel. Oh, what about when you're overseas, though, and you do the bus journeys with a tour group?
0: Yes. Well, we'll count that.
1: I mean, they are quite comfortable in that sense of things.
0: Because the Kentucky tours
1: were
0: big.
1: Even the ones for older people, they're generally quite comfortable, aren't they?
0: That's right. I think my dad's done a few of those. Mm. Yeah, but yeah, so the coach tours over. Yeah, you're right. The tour buses. As well, that kind of thing.
1: So this is on the back of Susan Lee, the former federal Liberal leader. She used her break to travel to the USA and she travelled around, not to all the fancy cities. She got on a Greyhound bus and has travelled what she called the heartland of the United States.
0: And often, I remember as a kid going to...
1: It is a different experience, isn't it?
0: It is. A kid going to Casterton, so you get the train to Geelong or Ballarat and then you get the coach because, you know, a lot of regional towns aren't serviced by, you know, trains.
1: Yes.
0: So you go part train, part coach. I did that a fair bit when I was younger.
1: I've done the coach to Murray Bridge. Is that a coach or a bus? back in the day when I was there, it wasn't really a suburb of Adelaide as Murray Bridge is now.
0: One of the great coach journeys of the world. Adelaide
1: I went
0: to
1: up
0: Murray.
1: To visit a friend who just had a baby. So
0: Well, did you use the toilet? Did it have a toilet?
1: Yeah, I think it did.
0: To Murray Bridge.
1: Yeah, like you went from the bus station.
0: You can't hold
1: in
0: on.
1: Broad Street.
0: You can't hold on for an hour and a half. I guess people go to the toilets on planes.
1: Hey, what are you talking about? At this age, I'm happy if there's a toilet on a bus from here to Elizabeth. Come on. Andrew is in Canuba. Hello, Andrew. Welcome to the 5:30 Club here on 891 ABC Adelaide.
2: Yeah, good morning. It's nice to talk to you.
1: Yeah, good to talk to you. Now, are you a coach traveller?
2: Yes. I live west of Sedona, so I've done the Sedona-Adelaide trip quite a few times on a coach.
0: And what's that trip like, Andrew? How many hours first?
2: It's a boring trip. I leave Adelaide about 8:30, 9 o'clock in the morning and get into Sedona about 8:30 at night, it is.
0: And do they play movies and serve food on the coach?
2: No, I thought that's finished now because people have got phones and
0: do
2: stuff on the phones these days.
1: So what, they used to play movies?
2: Yeah.
1: Yeah, see, I remember watching a movie on going to Melbourne.
0: Yeah, they had a TV kind of...
1: I even remember the movie that it was. It was Mannequin.
0: Yeah, wow. Must have been good.
1: I remember it.
0: And so how do you amuse yourself on the coach, Andrew, then?
2: I just watch everything go past very slowly.
0: So you're more of a stare out the window.
2: I was told years ago that the only difference between a coach and a bus is the coach has a toilet, the bus doesn't.
1: Yeah, well, that makes sense.
0: Do you? I mean, it's harder to use a toilet on a coach, though, isn't it? Do you use
1: Andrew? What?
0: Well, then...
1: Than a normal toilet?
0: Then on a train or something.
1: Why?
0: Because it's, you know, it's... I don't know. It's smaller. They're smaller. They're smaller.
1: It is smaller, but I would have thought it was a bit more sturdy than, say, the...
0: Airplane
1: toilet, which has a sort of, you know, draftiness about it.
0: Yes. When you hit her. And so, Andrew, I guess there's no, you know, is this something you're going to do again? Have you got another trip planned?
2: I've got a car now, so
0: okay,
2: I'm quite happy to drive up and down the road.
0: Yeah.
1: So this is the thing. Andrew, thank you for that. Andrew made the point that, now that he's got a choice, he uses the car.
0: Yeah.
1: Are there people who choose to use the bus?
0: Well, there might
1: be. Or the coach.
0: It's a long drive.
1: I mean, the way you're talking, it's kind of like it was the only thing you could afford.
0: Yes.
1: I'm not sure I'm jumping on a coach anytime soon.
0: Or you have no other option, you know, because it's only serviced by coach.
1: That's another reason.
0: Yeah.
1: But this is what I'm saying, is that when it comes to choice, are there people who are choosing to go by coach because they love the experience?
0: 1300 222 891. It's 6:15 on the 5:30 Club. Sonia and Jules. For breakfast?
1: Kerry, good morning.
3: Yeah, hi, yes. Well, back in 1980, I did New York to San Francisco. I was actually, the day I was in New York, this one, John Lennon got shot.
0: Wow, okay.
1: Well, you hopped on the coach the day John Lennon got shot?
3: I was there the day that John Lennon got shot.
1: Wow.
3: In New York. But anyway, we did right down to New Orleans, yeah, that way down to Florida and back, you know, Las Vegas. But anyway, the thing with me, mate, we just really stir up the Americans, because in those days, they didn't know nothing about Australia. They said, well, man, do you have kangaroos? Look, I'm lying in bed. Kangaroo goes out, picks a paper, puts in a pouch, brings some. Yeah, really? And you know what else? If you're on a bus and a kangaroo gets on there, it's law that you've got to give it your seat. So, wow, really? I don't believe anything. It's just crazy. We just laughed. We had a good laugh, me and my mate.
0: I was at a radio conference once in the States, and it was like all the shows there had to talk about their most popular segment on breakfast. And, you know, Merrick Watts, he comes here and performs a lot. He said that the best part of our show was to have a wombat staring competition. So the wombat comes into the studio and who blinks first wins money. And all the Americans are going, wow, that's amazing.
1: A wombat. Great radio.
0: You have a wombat staring competition?
1: Oh, my God.
0: Completely fell for it.
3: Well, you speak good English.
0: Thank you, Kerry.
1: Oh, Kerry. Well, that sounds like a great trip. New York to San Francisco sounds all right, doesn't
0: it?
1: It'd
0: be days.
1: Be long, though, wouldn't it? My God. Uma is in South Plympton. Hello.
4: Oh, hello. Sonia, good to have you back.
1: Oh, thanks, Uma.
4: Yeah. Yeah, I, my husband and I, we did a European one, 10 countries back in 2011. That was really good. So you're mostly traveling in the daytime.
1: Yeah.
4: But early morning, I remember we started from London about 5:30, going across the channel to Calais, and from there. So we went, it was really good.
1: And what did it leave you thinking? Did you love bus travel or coach travel?
4: Well, we were the same group, so it was good. It was good. You meet new people, and it's always good to travel that way. You see a lot more, you definitely see the countryside, which is more enjoyable. We did a short one in from Singapore to Malaysia in 97, and then we've done a few short ones in America too, you know, with Greyhound, but like just Oregon to Washington, and things like that.
1: Yeah, and so yeah. I mean, did you choose to do it that way, or
4: yes.
1: did you just think that was the more reasonable?

0: reasonable and affordable option?
1: I did it with my brother who lives in America from a long time. So that was we generally travel a lot when we go to US and Canada because we've got siblings that live there, both of us. But no, the coach is more fun, I think.
0: Okay, a coach is more fun.
2: It is. You do see a different side of a city or a country in a coach because you're on the roads.
0: Well, it's train lines often go through, like, there's just train tracks and open land or industrial areas, doesn't it?
2: Yeah, I mean, I think train travel is more fun, but
0: It's a
2: coaches
0: bit more
2: have.
0: romantic, do you think?
2: Yeah, it was just a smoother ride, isn't it?
0: But I think I'm just getting the impression that people talk more on coaches than they would say on trains or planes.
2: Yeah, maybe. I don't
0: So if you're
2: know.
0: looking to be friendly, would that
2: I,
0: be
2: uh,
0: right?
2: people avoided me on the Greyhound bus coach,
0: Doesn't matter what form of transport I'm on.
2: and I think many of them were running from the law, and they
0: Wondering.
2: avoided me.
0: You're listening to the 5:30 Club. We're talking about coach travel on the back of Susan Lee having travelled through the centre of the USA.
2: You
0: She's
2: know,
0: talked about that.
2: the best part of the coach trip is when the coach driver speaks to everyone. As they're sitting in that really low cabin, and they're like, "Oh, welcome on Greyhound, whatever. We're going through Murray Bridge," and I like the coach driver chat.
0: And they always say, we're about to approach, and you'll
2: We're
0: get a chance
2: approaching,
0: for a rest stop and all of that.
2: yes, or comfort stopper,
0: Comfort stop.
2: as they say in the States, a comfort stop.
0: Oh, Sonia and Jules with you for breakfast here. Bob is in Rosewater. Hello, Bob. Train or bus man?
3: I am train a long way. I'm very biased that way. Last year, I had to go to Sydney for a tram convention of all things, and I took the 24-hour decision to go by bus to Albury and then by XPT into Sydney
2: How was
3: because
2: that?
3: I've never done the XPT trip to Sydney.
0: Is that a fast
3: So,
0: train of some kind?
2: oh, it's not that
3: yeah,
2: fast.
3: yeah, yeah. That's about
2: Honestly, it's not that fast, is it, Bob? How did you find it?
3: Well, the bus side of it, I had to put up with so that I could get the train ride on the other end of it. But Sonia, you were talking about going to Murray Bridge by bus. You used to be able to go to by train 3 times a day. The overland would go through, the southeast passenger train would go through, the mixed train that used to finish up in the Riverland and at Lamoroo and Pinneroo and Peebinga also used to go through Murray Bridge and Tailem Bend. And on those trains, you could actually go to the cafeteria car instead of having to pull up at 4 a.m., as you said, at nil on the overnight bus.
0: I remember that
3: It's
0: trip
3: different
0: too.
3: and dined.
2: And Bobby.
3: I also went on the train, a steam train, from Adelaide to Mount Gambier, back to Ararat and into Melbourne. It took us basically 3 days to get to Melbourne.
2: What year are we
3: Gee, we had a
2: talking?
3: hell of a big time doing it.
2: What year did you do that, Bob?
3: That was in the early 90s.
2: Okay.
0: Well, I remember doing the overland in my uni year. So this was the late 80s. I did that many times. And I was captured by your mention of the cafeteria car, because that was always, you have to proportion your time so you didn't move too quickly. But a few hours in, you'd go to the cafeteria car and they had the cup of tea in a certain way and they
2: And
0: had a
2: the
0: little mat that you sat your tea on. It was great.
2: pie warmer,
0: Yeah, and a
2: sausage
0: little bit of
2: rolls.
0: food, and that felt like a
2: Yeah.
0: break in the trip. It was exciting, Bob. I agree.
2: Did they serve alcohol there in the
0: I don't
2: cafeteria?
0: think they did, but you might be able to correct me, Bob.
3: Sorry, what?
0: Were they selling alcohol in the cafeteria on the overland?
3: Yes. I remember one trip we went over for a Crows football game, and there was a 25 carriage train, and we ran out of beer before we got to Tailem Bend, and they had to order 15 pizzas from the pizza shop at Tailem Bend to be picked up because we were all hungry and needed something to soak up the booze.
2: My favorite story, when the Scots went to the World Cup, I think it was in Germany, they drank so much beer the plane had to divert to Heathrow to fill up for more beer. It was
3: And
2: a
3: it's the
2: charter
3: same
2: plane.
3: thing.
2: Yeah.
0: Really?
3: I've served 400 people as part of a team at Nuriutpa with people getting on a steam.

0: train on a mystery trip. They pulled up at Nuriupa Station, and in just over an hour, we fed 420 something people with a 3-course meal cooked in on a barbecue or a couple of
1: Right.
0: barbecues. And they're the things that you can do that you can't do on a bus.
2: Yeah.
0: And the other thing is you meet people on a train
2: I
0: because you can get up and walk to the next carriage. On a bus, you try getting up and struggling your way back to the toilet at the back.
1: That is true, which is why it's harder, I think, on a bus toilet than a train one.
0: I've had filet mignon in the dining car on the daylight overland to Melbourne.
2: Well, Bob, that sounds
1: Yeah.
2: very glamorous. Well, you don't do that very much. What is it? Only every second day now, isn't
1: How
2: it?
1: many filet mignons did you have as a in the 80s?
2: Oh, in the 80s on the uni? No.
1: Going to.
2: We were lucky if we had a pie and a donut.
1: I mean, I've done the GAN overnight, and that you get some really good food on that.
2: Yeah.
1: Yeah.
2: That sounds pretty. See, now we're getting to train travel, which I think has a certain romance and luxury about it that I'm not sure coach travel has. Like, if you think about it, would you think about that as a glamour trip? You don't, do you?
1: Well, you don't. I mean, you've got murder on
2: But
1: the
2: I'm not
1: Orient
2: saying there's not
1: Express.
2: value
1: You've
2: in it.
1: got
2: There
1: the,
2: is.
1: you've got the Beijing to, you've got the great
2: Yeah.
1: train trips of the world. I'm not sure the coach to Murray Bridge
2: No.
1: has the sort of Agatha Christie type
2: But this is
1: glamour
2: why
1: that
2: I'm,
1: other
2: you know,
1: ones
2: like,
1: does have.
2: do we consider coach travel to be the practical necessity sort of thing
1: I think so.
2: more than the experience?
1: Yes, I would agree.
2: All right. Clint is in Cumberland Park. Hello, Clint.
3: Good morning. I've taken a lot of bus trips while I was travelling overseas, and two of them I'd like to bring you to your attention is was one out of Cairo to see the Suez Canal, and it was a day trip. So you take a bus there, and you take the same bus back again. Now they played a video, played a movie on the way there, and the same movie on the way back. The trouble was the bus trip length was shorter than the movie, so I missed the ending both times. Another bus trip I took was out of when I was in Venezuela, out of Caracas, and the country was in some significant financial trouble back then in the early 2000s, and the whole place was pretty run down. But the bus they had was something to behold. It was an incredible piece of work, and it looked like it had the ability to take me to another galaxy. So it's a tropical hot country, and while I was on the bus, they turned the air conditioner up to about 11, and they had a big digital display of the temperature at the front of the bus, and I was watching it, and it was going down from 18, 19, lower, lower, lower, and it went to 9 degrees. The whole bus
2: Oh.
3: fogged up, and look out the window to this tropical, hot and sweaty place. I thought, how low can this go? And that's about as low as it went. They
1: 9 degrees.
3: come to their senses and turn the dial up again.
2: That's freezing.
3: I know, but it's
2: Oh.
3: like trying to give the passengers everything this bus could do. But it wasn't the weirdest thing that happened in Venezuela, because that bus took me to a town where Fidel Castro was doing a speech.
1: Wow, what a trip
2: Fidel
1: with.
2: Castro was in Venezuela.
3: Yeah, because he was friends with Chavez at the time, so they did a
2: Ah,
3: speech together.
1: yeah, left-wing
2: Clint,
1: government.
2: wow, some very interesting travels there. And look, just looking on the text line, thanks to Maho says, my son used to take the coach to Loxton every week when he was based there. He chose to do it as much as it was much more relaxed, and you didn't have to drive the 3 hours, which it's a good choice, isn't it? At least you can work or think or sleep or whatever on the way. All right, we're going to check your weather next.
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2: Tom Anderson, Senior Forecaster at the Weather Bureau. Hello, Tom.
5: Good morning, Sonia.
2: Well, it's well above 9 degrees that it was in that bus today. Already 11 degrees in Adelaide.
5: Yeah, pretty mild start to the day across the state. Speaking of Loxton as well, that was just about the coldest place overnight. They got down to 5.5, got down to 5 at Ernabella, but yeah, very mild start across much of the state, mostly due to that the system we had that passed overnight. Dropped a bit of rainfall. We saw the top falls up to 16 at Lenswood in the hills. Had some spatterings around the Fluorio Peninsula over 11 millimetres. We had 9 at Port Lincoln, 8 at Ceduna, and 7 at Clare. So a little bit of spread around the state, but yeah, a pretty mild start at least.
2: And so, what sort of temperatures are we looking at around the state on what looks like it's going to be a showery day? Is that widespread?
5: Yeah, it'll be probably more so for the coastal areas continuing on for the rest of the day. There's probably still some showers happening around the pastoral the eastern pastoral district and into Broken Hill at the moment. But otherwise, yeah, for coastal areas, we're looking at maybe a shower or two to continue throughout the day, and those temperatures ranging between about 14 and 16 degrees. So top of 15 today for Adelaide, but then maybe slightly warmer if you're a little bit further inland. So Murray Bridge looking at 17, or a little bit further north, Port Augusta might get to 17 today as well, but all in all, it's probably a bit of cloud cover today and a mild start, but not that warm.
2: Much in this in these showers, though?
5: No, we would expect most of the rainfall to be passed basically through to the end of the week. We might see a shower or two continue for the next couple of days for some of the coastal fringes, but yeah, most of the rainfall for the week has already fallen.
2: All right. Well, look, thank you for that, Tom. Tom Anderson, Senior Forecaster at the Bureau. All right. Well, not much sun in the forecast today, but we can bring some sunshine to you today with a family pass to the Royal Adelaide Show up for grabs. You know what you have to do. Listen out for our cue to win. It could not be easier. We're going to give you the keyword after six.
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10: ABC News with Matt Coleman. Large parts of SA's Outback Road network remain closed after some areas received huge rainfall totals over the weekend. Several towns recorded record-breaking August rainfall totals, including 150 millimetres in some parts of the far north. The Outback Communities Authority's Margaret Howard says some people remain isolated and key tourist roads such as the Oodnadatta and Strzelecki tracks are closed.
11: I think the pastoral sector will be having a bumpy year. Tourism operators, not so great when they have these interruptions. And we had a late start to the tourism season because of rains earlier in the year.
10: The state's police union is calling for an urgent intervention in Coober Pedy to boost police numbers and to improve bail monitoring. George Yankovic reports.
12: In a letter to the state government seen by the ABC, the Police Association described a recent incident in which a youth well known to police was bailed with no ankle bracelet against prosecutors' wishes. The court was reportedly told there were no youth justice staff in the remote opal mining town to fit and monitor it. The police station, which serves around 4,500 people, was also allegedly vandalised last week, police confirming they arrested a man. The union has been pursuing a work health and safety claim against SAPOL to improve resourcing, with 11 of the 19 positions vacant, a situation it says could culminate in preventable tragedy.
10: The chief executive of Music SA says the state's music industry will take a dent to its confidence as a result of the Laneway Festival skipping Adelaide next year. Laneway won't come to Adelaide or Perth next year as part of its national tour, but it will add the Gold Coast. The first national Laneway Festival in the mid-2000s had shows in Adelaide, Melbourne, Brisbane and Sydney. Music SA's Christine Schloite says it's another SA Music Festival cancellation.
13: And I think there is an accumulated dent to confidence, I think, as a consequence of Laneway. It really is one of the quintessential summer music festivals that people put in their calendar year after year.
10: Rescue crews continue to search for survivors in the aftermath of an earthquake in Colombia, where authorities estimate more than 200 people have died. Emily Gremens reports from the ABC's Americas Bureau.
14: The magnitude 7.4 earthquake hit in a region of western Colombia known for growing coffee. Six airports have been shut and many roads across the region are cut off, meaning information is still trickling through from more rural areas. In the hardest hit cities, rescuers have worked through the night. The rescue efforts are complicated by disruptions to power and water supplies and phone services, especially in the Choco region near the epicentre. Emily Gremens, ABC News, Washington.
10: Former Syrian dictator Bashar al-Assad has been sentenced to death by a Syrian court after being convicted of war crimes and crimes against humanity. His Middle East correspondent Matthew Doran.
15: The court in Damascus announced its judgment on the litany of heinous crimes Bashar al-Assad was accused of, including premeditated murder, the intentional killing of people, including children, torture and arbitrary detention. The offences came with a punishment of death. The former dictator wasn't in court for the verdict, having fled Syria.

0: late 2024 for Moscow as rebel fighters swept across the country and toppled his regime. Analysts say it's unlikely he would be extradited by the Russian government. Outside the Damascus court, crowds gathered to celebrate the judgment.
1: The UK is bracing itself for more heat-related deaths as it swelters through its fifth heatwave of the year. Europe correspondent Mazoe Ford reports.
2: The UK's Health Security Agency is warning people to take care as the temperatures rise into the mid-30s again. The agency is expecting more pressure on healthcare and social services in the days ahead. Britain is in the grip of its fifth heatwave this year, and the National Weather Agency, the Met Office, says this summer is likely to be the hottest since records began. Heat and a lack of rain have changed the landscape right across the UK, from lush and green to dry and brown. Some places have had just 1% of the expected rainfall in recent weeks.
1: In soccer, Adelaide United has failed to qualify for the Asian Champions League elite competition after losing 2-0 to the Vietnamese champions Kong An Hanoi at Hindmarsh Stadium. South Australia's weather: Renmark, a possible shower 16, Mount Gambier showers 13, Port Lincoln a shower or two 16, Port Pirie showers 16. Adelaide showers, a top of 15 degrees. It's currently...
3: Good morning. Welcome to AM. I'm Melissa Clark in Canberra, coming to you from Ngunnawal country and acknowledging other custodians. Declining property prices and some lower than expected inflation figures have contributed to the Reserve Bank's decision to keep interest rates steady at 4.35%. But the reprieve for borrowers could be short-lived, with some economists anticipating there'll be more rate rises later this year. Catherine Gregory takes a look.
4: Single dad Carl Clem owns an apartment in Western Australia, and despite earning a decent wage, he's been feeling the strain of recent interest rate rises.
5: I've cut as much as I can, but the mortgage takes up most of the spending and there's just no capacity to save at all.
4: The Reserve Bank's decision to keep interest rates on hold at 4.35% for August is a relief, though Carl Clem feels it's temporary.
5: You know, is it just, this is the sword of Damocles, you know, when's it going to go up? Is it just kind of just waiting until it does go up?
4: The RBA decided in part to keep rates steady because of declining property values. That situation is a double-edged sword, according to Carl Clem.
5: It's either going to lock people in to those houses, so when, you know, people want to sell or you need to sell, they're not going to be able to. Now that's going to have a lot of other knock-on effects.
4: The pressure of consecutive rate rises and a consequential slowdown in the property market is something property buyer Deborah Beck-Mewing, the Director of Property Frontline, is seeing firsthand.
6: Some buyers are terrified of purchasing in the current market. Definitely it had a massive impact on borrowing capacity.
4: Some of the major banks have reported downturns in their home lending businesses, with Westpac revealing home loan applications fell 20%. Deborah Beck-Mewing's seen it too.
6: I'm seeing people recalibrating. So some are withdrawing, yes.
4: There are fewer buyers, she explains, in part because of the lower quality of homes on the market.
6: People who had property that they were happily able to hold and maintain, no, they're not going to put their properties on the market because they're going to wait until the market is more buoyant. And that's what happens in a market downturn, is you get the poorer quality properties coming onto the market, and so that drags the price or the perceived purchase medians down.
4: So given all this, what happens next for rates? Well, inflation is the key measure still. The good news is that the RBA thinks it may have peaked a lot lower than previously feared. But Warren Hogan, Managing Director of EQ Economics, reckons a rate rise is still imminent. And in the long term, it's not necessarily a bad thing.
7: The reality of the impact on people who have mortgages is clear. But in terms of the broader community, higher interest rates will actually help people with cost of living over the next year or two. If we see prices fall 10% this year, but that only takes house prices back to where they were a couple of years ago.
4: He explains the RBA's job right now is to address the cost of living crisis.
7: And that probably is going to involve a few more rate hikes, which is going to hurt the housing market. It's the old story about we have to take a bit of medicine now for a long-term gain, and they've been reticent to do it.

0: 230, the Invasive Species Council's Dr. Carol Booth fears the worst.
1: Australia could be about to face a tsunami of disease outbreaks. Some just cannot survive with this virus. There is potential for extinction for some species.
0: The runaway numbers mean individual cases will no longer be counted, with the Environment Minister Murray Walsh instead pointing to large-scale deaths.
2: We are going to see more mass mortalities of birds. That's going to be a very distressing thing for Australians.
0: He's hoping the federal government's purchase of $2 million worth of vaccine, or about 1,500 vials, will help stem the losses. Zoo populations will be prioritised, with states and territories to determine which captive animals to immunise. Veterinary public health expert Professor Michael Ward from the University of Sydney puts it more bluntly.
3: It's a bit like an insurance policy that, you know, these highly endangered species, they could be wiped out by avian influenza, so it's trying to protect those really endangered species.
0: The Invasive Species Council's Dr. Carol Booth welcomes the move.
1: It's a relief to hear that Australia is proceeding with vaccination, albeit focused on captive birds initially.
0: The animals will receive two vaccine doses months apart.
1: I mean, it would just be wonderful if we could vaccinate wildlife as we do for people for diseases like this. But the fact that you need to vaccinate twice, you also need to do safety trials for each species, and also the fact that the virus continually changes.
0: That resonates with poultry farmer Brian Ahmed. The Victorian Farmers Federation Egg Group president says Australia's 25 million laying hens are also unlikely to be vaccinated.
4: We've been told that the vaccines are not like a total protection over it, that we may have to vaccinate on an ongoing basis, and we may vaccinate for one strain and we may end up with another strain. So we're not sort of leaning that way of getting all our birds vaccinated at this stage.
0: Environment Minister Murray Watt says wild birds will be vaccinated where practical, but a broad immunisation program is not possible. Given that, Dr. Booth is renewing calls for greater pest control of invasive species such as foxes to help sustain native species.
1: What we can do is give our wildlife the best chance of surviving and recovering from outbreaks by reducing all the other threats that are depleting their populations.
0: Senator Watt says the government has invested more than $113 million in preparedness, including habitat improvement and invasive species control, to build native wildlife resilience.
5: Any guest there. US media outlets are reporting that the country's President Donald Trump secretly swapped planes when he left the NATO summit in Turkey last month because of a possible security threat. His normal plane acted as an apparent decoy, unknown to those left on board. North America correspondent Lauren Day joined me earlier.
6: Well, this is a remarkable story that the New York Times and Washington Post are reporting today, Mel, about this really bizarre plot to sneak President Trump out of Turkey during the NATO summit on a secret flight in July. He had flown to Ankara on the newly renovated and very controversial Air Force One that was donated by Qatar, but then he unexpectedly announced that he would be flying back on an older version of Air Force One, saying that he was making the switch for old times' sake. He boarded that plane in full view of cameras and journalists and was filmed doing so, and they then got on their board themselves along with some White House staff. They were told to close their window blinds, and unbeknownst to them, Donald Trump was then ushered off that plane onto a catering truck, which then took him to a third plane. Both planes then flew to the United Kingdom, and then he secretly reboarded the plane with the journalists and White House staff on board and was filmed exiting it, everyone none the wiser to what had just happened. So this elaborate plan was reportedly hatched because officials had determined there was a credible assassination threat against Donald Trump from Iran, and he was asked about this by journalists at the time. Have a listen to what he said.
7: Were you aware of any credible threat by Iran against your
8: family? Well, I have a threat all the time. I'm number one on their list before you. But if I go, you go. Right?
7: But was there a specific
8: perhaps someday you want to change professions.
5: So, Lauren, this is pretty extraordinary. But is there any precedent for something like this?
6: Yeah, this is not entirely without precedent. The Secret Service does occasionally use decoy motorcades and flights to move presidents around secretly, but usually it's Secret Service agents.

0: pilots themselves who are on board those decoy vehicles in those instances. We know also that Bill Clinton used a very similar manoeuvre back in 2000 when travelling to Pakistan, but unlike this incident, the press corps at the time was briefed beforehand on the operation. So really this raises a lot of questions about the safety of those journalists and the White House staff who were unknowingly on board this decoy plane that was evidently deemed too unsafe for the president himself to be travelling on.
1: Lauren Day in Washington there. And that's early AM for today. Briefly in finance, looking at oil, the price is higher. The global benchmark Brent crude is trading at $89.10 US a barrel. And the Aussie dollar's higher. It's buying 70.6 US cents. I'm Melissa Clark. The time now is 6:15.
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3: Let's go to one of his best mates. Good morning to you, Jaden.
4: You would have played back then with Taylor Walker. He's talking about going back to play with Broken Hill next. Are you looking forward to playing another game with your mate?
5: Well, I did play back there with them, so I was quite disappointed James didn't pick me up.
2: Breakfast.
4: Very good morning. It's going to be a wet old day in Adelaide today. Showers forecast on the way to 15. Right now, it's around 11 degrees. Jules, we're going to warm up your day, though, by giving you another opportunity to win Royal Adelaide show tickets, a family pass.
3: Yes, you've got to listen out for the keyword. So if you've been playing along at home the last couple of days, it's pretty simple. We'll let you know the keyword, then you'll hear a cue to call. You don't have to be the first caller or even the second. We'll just pick a random caller to allow our listen app. Listeners to ring in.
4: I think yesterday they let the phone calls go three times, three rounds before they picked one. So it's a random caller, and you could be the winner of that. We're going to give the keyword out after 6:30 today, I think. So be listening for that keyword and then for that win, cue to win. Now, do you know what ushies are?
3: No, and don't care.
4: Now, come on, Jules.
3: I've heard...
4: You're sounding curmudgeonly by saying that.
3: Yeah, I know, but they're a bait for people to spend money at a supermarket.
4: But they're becoming a collectible for kids. Well, becoming, I think they are and have long been a collectible for kids already by the time we've gotten onto it. But there are concerns about these ushies that are these little plastic figures and what they might be doing for our environment and the sort of damage that they might be creating.
3: I care about that.
4: Okay.
3: I do care about that.
4: Well, look, if you're a parent or a grandparent at the moment, there is no doubting the pull that ushies are putting on you. So be listening in before 7 o'clock because we'll be talking about that. But next, we're going to jump into the papers. It's 17 minutes past.
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4: Now, Jules, we're taking a look at the papers. What have you been looking at?
3: I want to ask everyone. I mean, it's in the papers everywhere, kind of, how they went filling out their census last night.
4: Well, I'm guessing because there's no sort of major dramas that most people did it fairly easily.
3: No, but I mean, that's, you know, we haven't really. I mean, it's only breakfast radio that can start to get the real idea of how people went.
4: Yes,
3: because the newspapers, you know, their articles are appearing online now, and obviously the print versions of the paper were done hours ago. So how did you go? I mean, there's already backlash from people. You know, the normal pedestrians are upset because they don't include walking as part of your journey to work. It's only car or walk. You know, there's all these things that you read about, the philosophical ideas of the census. People are wondering why China isn't one of the, you know, where do your parents come from? China isn't a choice. And the census people have said, well, that's because we want China covers Taiwan, some people Macau, that they want more of a detailed, analysis rather than just China. There's all these things that happen. But how did you go just filling it out? I found it easy. Yeah. I hate having to create my own password. It's like, you know, why do I need to create a password? I'm just going to do it tonight. I don't need to come back to it.
4: I was with you. Why couldn't that have been a skip option?
3: Yeah.
4: Like, if you wanted to go back, you could fill out your own password. But what was the point of that?
3: What was the point?
4: And I did think the one-time passcode was a little bit confusing.
3: Yes.
4: Because one member of the team sort of lives with others in the household. And so no one was filling it out on behalf of everybody. But when they went back, because she was the first one to fill it out, the one-time passcode had to come to her while she was asleep.
3: Well, okay.
4: So that's potentially a problem that a lot of us might not have experienced.
3: I just did Sophia and I. It was pretty simple.
4: Yeah. You know,
3: and I helped Sophia with a tax return.

0: earned, so I knew what she earned. So you know, I know. The only thing I found, and is this wrong? I'd like to know, this is a kind of an ethical dilemma with the religion, because I grew up going to Mass a lot as a Catholic, and sort of I identify with some of the ethical, you know, propositions of Catholicism, you know, like it's got a lot of good fit. So I put my religion as Catholic even though I don't go to Mass. Is that bad? Do you think, is that wrong?
1: Well, I think it's how you identify. Do you still consider yourself as a Catholic?
0: I mean, if I was a, I mean, lapsed Catholic, but that's probably the most popular religion in the lapsed Catholic is probably the most popular religion in the world.
1: You could probably put other and then... No, but see, I think unless you're practicing and identify that way, would you? You'd write no religion, wouldn't you?
0: I know, but I just couldn't do it. I mean, I grew up. I went to communion, confession, confirmation. I have my own confirmation name. You know, it just seemed a step too far to say no religion, where I identify so much with it.
1: Yeah, all right. So it's still part of the fabric of your life.
0: Yeah,
1: yeah. And it's in Oakden. Now you filled out the census last night. Was it easy for you?
2: Yes, morning, Sonia and Jules. Yes, it was very easy. And I've actually got family staying with me and I just entered them in. They did their bit, I did my bit. And it was actually all very quick and easy. And I thought, oh, what have I missed? But no, it was, piece of cake.
1: Yeah, I was with you. I was actually surprised about how straightforward it was. I was waiting for it to be complicated.
0: Yes.
1: And it never actually became that way.
0: Yeah, true. And I liked it, you know, that you can see the valuable information they'll get from it. Like, you know, how many people in a home, how many motor cars are in the home, how people get to work, all those things.
1: Yeah, but while I was doing it, thought, and I don't know about you, Anne, I did think, well, why wouldn't they ask more about this sort of thing as well in terms of services? I feel like what was omitted might be more of a problem than what was included.
0: What would be the one question you think that you would have included then?
1: I don't know now. I don't know now. Anne, do you have an answer to that question?
2: It could have gone deeper.
1: Yes.
0: I mean, maybe how?
2: I'm like you, Sonia. I have no idea. But I was excited that I got to say yes to, did you do some unpaid childcare? Because I'm a new nanny and I got to say yes.
0: I agree. You could have questions like, you know, did you spend time in a hospital in the last 12 months, or, you know, what type of car, how old is your car, is it an EV?
1: Yeah.
0: You could go into more detail.
1: And, you know, we were talking about this yesterday, about medical conditions, for instance. They talked about long-term health issues, but maybe there are some shorter-term ones that cause people problems that we need to know about.
0: Yeah.
1: You know, those sorts of things. Anyway, it was pretty specific about those kinds of things, I feel. And, well, no problems for you. Good. Volunteering.
2: Thank you.
1: That was a good thing to include in it. But I guess this is the thing. It's like when it all seems to go rather straightforwardly, it feels like there's nothing to, you know, you might have an issue. Maybe you had problems with it last night.
0: Let us know. And maybe you had a problem with the questions. People are, some people, the religions, I won't name people. Someone put communist down. Another person put Jedi down.
1: Communism is not a religion.
0: Well, I mean, you can put it down. I mean, it's an atheist. It's a form of atheism.
1: Well, isn't it more a social position rather than religion?
0: I mean, I agree with you, but it does, you know, if you're a communist, you don't believe in God. So you could just put atheist, I guess. Jane is saying once a Catholic, always a Catholic.
1: And then you've got Jules, this person who says, that was a lie and you'll have to go to confession now. All right. Keep us coming with your census feedback. If you had an issue or if you thought it was straightforward, whatever you want to say, 1-300-222-891. Sonia and Jules with you. We're in the papers here on 891 ABC Adelaide. Look, a big change yesterday in the Fair Work Commission for what is a growing part of our economy, and that is our gig economy, particularly delivery drivers of things like food, drinks, groceries, and those sorts of things. So we're talking about a lot of those people who bring food to your door and that sort of thing. They've now been guaranteed that from August 17th this year, according to the Guardian's article, they'll be paid a minimum rate of $31.30 an hour. And on top of that, they've managed to get confirmation around insurance for injuries on the job. So this is something that the unions have been pushing for some time, because we know that they've been very uncovered, so to speak, in terms of wages and conditions if they do have an injury or something like that?
0: $31.30 an hour.
1: That's up there with the minimum wage, isn't it? So well, you're going to – look, the fallout from this is, yes, we've got our gig workers being looked after properly, but at the same time, that will mean that if you are getting Uber, DoorDash or any of these things, you're probably going to be paying a lot more.
0: That's more than the minimum wage in a lot of industries. $31.30 an hour. I know from HOSPO you can get $27, $28 an hour. That's more than the minimum wage. I'm not saying it's too much money, but I'm saying it's – you know, it's
1: is that a casual rate in the HOSPO? Because this would be casual work, wouldn't it? And
0: yes.
1: You still have the flexibility. It wouldn't be full-time work.
0: Yeah, no, it's more. It's more. Mm. So $31.30 is well above the minimum wage.
1: Yeah, so that's an agreement that's come from the Fair Work Commission yesterday.
0: Now, some feedback coming through on a lot of people on religion. I wrote non-denominational Christian as well. Eczema wasn't defined as a long-term condition.
1: Yeah, that see, that's surprising, isn't it? Or I think asthma was,
0: yeah.
1: But eczema wasn't, yeah.
0: So let us know, 1-300-228-01. How did you go on the census? Or do you think there should have been different questions or there should have been different options for certain questions? We're in the paper, Sonia and Jules for Breakfast, 891 ABC Breakfast, 25 minutes past 6. Now, the other big story today, of course, is interest rates, and they left interest rates on hold. Obviously, that wasn't a surprise. Michelle Bullitt came out and said she's still worried about inflation. So you could be pretty much guaranteed that there is a good possibility of a rate rise as petrol prices start feeding into our inflationary cycle. There was a lot of discussion on housing prices as well. You know, Adelaide is predicted, this is from the ANZ Bank, to go down 9.8% from its peak. Which I guess would probably only put it back like 10 months. It was going up like 1% every month previously. So, but, you know, there is a prediction that property prices in other cities could go down 20%. But Michelle Bullock said that if property prices did go down 20%, only 5% of homeowners would go into negative equity, which isn't a problem for the banks. Mm. I mean, it's not great for that 5%.
1: No.
0: So she's saying, look, it's not panic stations, and probably the government does want to see housing prices slow down or even go backwards. But the prediction is that it will go backwards this year, next year, and then rebound.
1: I wonder what that will do for banking assessments on properties, because when they do a mortgage, they always come out and survey the property to make sure that they're not going to lose
0: money
1: on that. So I wonder if that will affect the amount of money you'll be able to borrow for properties.
0: Home loans are down by about a third as well, which is going to feed into this decrease of property prices, and that would be investors, you'd think.
1: It's 27 minutes past 6 here on 891 ABC Adelaide. Sonia and Jules with you for breakfast. We're in the papers, and I'm taking a look at the Age here. And if you're a dog owner or lover, this may be of interest to you, because there's been a new study done, a brain scanning study on dogs, which has proven something that I think many dog owners or lovers would be very familiar with, is that dogs are excellent at reading your emotions. The fact is, this study has now proved it by taking a look at their brains. Now, before we go into this, they actually trained these dogs that they were studying to sit in an MRI with their chin on a little chin rest and not move. Because you know how if you move even just a little bit, affects the MRI. I mean, I think that's a skill in itself anyway, the dogs to do that.
0: I mean, if we jump the shark as a society when we're putting dogs in MRIs, is that a good use of an MRI? Can't we be scanning an actual person with a dog's brain?
1: Well, this is all about study and research. Yeah. You never know what we might find. Apparently, dogs can read us even better than chimpanzees. So they put pictures of happy faces and angry faces and things like that in front of the dogs, and it fired different synapses within the brain of the dogs. It was quite amazing. So apparently a smile on a dog, smiling at a dog, even if you're not the owner, even from strangers, provides a fantastic reaction in their brain, which is not surprising.
0: You know what? It's going to get to the point where dogs are more emotionally intelligent than men.
1: Oh, are we there? I think you're right. But anyway, this is basically proving that you must smile at a dog, every dog you meet, just in case you weren't doing that already.
0: Okay.
1: Australia has such a good reaction with them.
0: Speaking of that, Thomas is saying that, you know, we're going back to the census. Any experiences or any questions you think should have been asked? A question about pets?
1: Yes.
0: A bad

0: question.
1: That's true.
0: Yeah, good one, Thomas. Like that one.
1: Yeah, exactly. Now, keep listening. We're going to the 6:30 news, but after that, we're going to give you the code word you need to collect, make safe for today until you get that cue to win that will give and unlock your chance to win a family pass to the Royal Adelaide Show. And I tell you what, Bobby is keeping a close eye on petrol prices. There might be some good news on that front.
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0: ABC News with Matt Coleman. Large parts of SA's outback road network remain closed after some areas received huge rainfall totals over the weekend. Several towns recorded record-breaking August rainfall totals, including 150 millimetres in some parts of the far north. The Outback Communities Authority's Margaret Howard says some people remain isolated and key tourist roads such as the Oodnadatta and Strzelecki tracks are closed.
1: I think the pastoral sector will be having a bumpy year. Tourism operators, not so great when they have these interruptions. And we had a late start to the tourism season because of rains earlier in the year.
0: The state's police union is sounding the alarm on what it calls critical, inadequate policing resources at Coober Pedy. George Ankovic reports.
2: Since last year, the police association has been pursuing a court resolution to the local station's understaffing, with 11 out of 19 positions vacant. In a letter to the state government, the union says officers were left frustrated after the station was vandalised last week. It also claims a youth well known to police was bailed without electronic monitoring because there were no local youth justice staff to monitor the alleged offender. It's calling for urgent intervention to improve community safety, but SA Police says the employment incentives proposed by the union would lead to unfair disparity across its workforce.
0: An Adelaide Hills GP is backing a push to allow telehealth services help people in regional areas access voluntary assisted dying. Dr. Scott Lewis has travelled about 3,000 kilometres in recent weeks to speak to people about VAD. The law does not allow people to use telehealth for the service. Today, Adelaide woman Sandra Serentu will end her life using VAD after being diagnosed with an aggressive lung cancer 9 weeks ago. She used her final days to lobby for law changes. Dr. Lewis says far fewer doctors provide VAD services in remote areas.
3: I provide voluntary assisted dying services across the state. I'm lucky enough to have my own plane, which I fly around and use to access some of the more far-flung areas. And then seeing people from Mount Gambier to the far west coast of the Eyre Peninsula and everywhere in between for voluntary assisted dying.
0: Police say they've found a stash of weapons at a home in Port Noarlunga South. They say officers searched the party and found a stolen gun with four silencers and ammunition, as well as a crossbow, taser, machete, knives, drug equipment and counterfeit $50 notes. The 48-year-old man at the home was arrested and charged. Labor and the Coalition have held a second round of talks on gambling advertising reforms, with a deal between the major parties edging closer. Political reporter Isabella Tolhurst reports.
4: Prime Minister Anthony Albanese and opposition leader Angus Taylor have met twice this week to discuss amendments to the bill. The Coalition is seeking a targeted crackdown on gambling inducements offered to high rollers and problem gamblers, along with a simplified option to opt out of ads on streaming services. It's increasingly likely the deal will be modest, leading gambling harm reduction advocates within the coalition to call for an automatic independent review of the measures in the future. Labor's hoping to pass the legislation in the next fortnight, meaning the coalition party room would have to sign off on a final deal within days.
0: Authorities estimate the death toll from a devastating earthquake in Western Colombia has risen to more than 200. Emily Grimens reports from the ABC's Americas Bureau.
5: Rescuers have worked through the night in the hardest hit region using heavy machinery and at times their bare hands. A magnitude 7.4 earthquake struck yesterday, causing multiple buildings to partially or completely collapse. The UN has estimated more than 5,000 homes were damaged. Six airports have been closed and many roads across the region have been cut. Emily Grimes.

0: It's ABC News, Washington.
1: Taylor Walker's impact on Australian rules football is still being recognised after his retirement announcement. A 36-year-old Crows star will retire at the end of the current AFL season. A representative of AFL Broken Hill says that Walker is probably the best player to come from the Outback City. Operations coordinator Colin Casey says Walker will probably hold his title as the Crows' leading goal kicker for a long time.
2: Well, he probably sits as the probably best player with what he's done to come out of Broken Hill.
1: South Australia's weather: Renmark, a possible shower 16, Mount Gambier showers 13, Port Lincoln a shower or two 16, Port Pirie showers 16, Adelaide showers a top of 15 degrees, currently 10 degrees. ABC News.
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5: Well, a very good morning to you. Sonia and Jules with you for breakfast, and we've got in our, I was going to say hot little mouths, but that sounds wrong, doesn't it?
6: Mouths?
5: Wow. The code word for today for the Royal Show Pass. Are we ready for it?
6: Yes.
5: All right. It's probably not that surprising. Write it down. Get your pens. Showground.
6: Okay.
5: Showground is your word for today. So then you've got to listen for the call to win. You'll hear it. You'll identify it. It'll be very clear to you. And then give us a ring on 1300 222 891, and hopefully you'll get that family show pass that we're giving away right across the day on every 891 ABC Adelaide program. All right. Now, in the papers, we were taking a look at the fallout from the census. It seems to be relatively calm and smooth out there, but yeah. You know, a few of you have views on what should or should not have been included and how to have done it better. Robert's in the truck. Hello, Robert.
7: Sonia, how are you today?
5: Not bad. How did you go post-census?
7: Well, I got home last night and my wife said she'd filled it out, and I put it in the mailbox, so we work as a team. like I just said in the text of my seniors, we're told we've got to do the census thing so we can plan for the future, and we've got a housing crisis, an aged care crisis, a cost of living crisis. I just think the only person that actually does any good with the segment, with the census, is Bobby, because she always has a census question when she does, where's my suburb?
6: We find out how many people live there. Yeah, she does. She uses the census a lot.
5: Are you trying to suggest that we're not a big enough reason to do the census nationally?
7: No, I don't know what I'm saying, but I think, she's the only one who regularly uses it that I can see.
5: Well, I think it is a little bit further than that. But yes, it is
7: I'm always right.
5: Okay, Robert.
6: It is. I mean, I find, like I said, I mean, I struggle with the religion question because I identify as Catholic, but I don't go to Mass. And many people are, I mean, religious question is always quite controversial. Many people are saying that it should just be Christian. Why are we saying, you know, Catholic, Anglican, uniting, when they're all just denominations of Christianity?
5: That makes sense too, doesn't it? Because even, like you say, within the Muslim religion, I'm sure there are different denominations.
6: Well, there's Shia and Shiite.
5: Exactly. Jewish, we've got Orthodox, unorthodox, cultural.
6: I guess you can write that in the box there. But interesting. I mean, it does make you kind of think about who you are. Like, are you defined by your religion or a health condition? You know, even though it's impersonal on one level, it's quite personal on another.
5: Thomas is from Carolta Park. Hello, Thomas.
8: Good morning. How are you both?
5: Yeah, good, thank you.
8: Excellent. Now, I did send a message in saying that the question about the pets.
5: Oh, yeah.
8: Right. Now, that's a hilarious thing. I actually do not like animals, but I do see the validity around how many pets do people have in their homes and how that can work for everybody.
6: Yeah, well, you made the good point about dog parks and green spaces and, you know, an idea about cats, you know, and that affects native wildlife and things like that.
8: Everything.
5: So yeah. It does have an impact on resourcing in that sort of area, doesn't it? If you've got a very pet-heavy area, for instance, or a pet-light area.
6: And thank you, Thomas. And I do love this question
8: from
6: Lizzie.
8: Hold on, before you go, another valid point I think is that when we have an election, that's when we should do the census at the same time.
6: Yeah, but not a bad idea. I mean,
5: But we do the census every 5 years. That's out of whack with our election times. Now, you could argue maybe that we do it every second election or something like that with a referendum. That's an individual thing rather than a household thing.
6: Yeah, true. Thank you, Thomas.
5: I'm not sure that logistically it works. Yeah.
6: I do love this text from Lizzie. I get frustrated at the marital status question. I've been divorced 20 years with my current partner for 15 years. We've chosen not to get married as we don't see the point, but I still have to tick divorced 20 years later. I've moved on, so should the ABS. I didn't know what to do because, you know, my situation. I got married in Bali, but I forgot to register it in Australia. So I went through this marriage ceremony, but it's not official. So am I divorced or am
5: I? Have you got divorce papers?
6: No.
5: Well, then you're not divorced.
6: But then I had a marriage ceremony, so I put divorced.
5: Did you?
6: I've lied all over the thing. No, but
5: you have just ruined the census with all of your answers.
6: I didn't know what to do with that question. There's a lot of questions that people, you know, would find difficult to answer.
5: Please tell me you knew what to do with the sexual orientation question.
6: I just ticked everything, ticked all the boxes. You never know what will happen.
5: Actually, can I just say on that question, I was a little bit surprised when I saw the question or the options because it had straight, gay, bisexual, whatever. Yeah. And I was like pleasantly surprised because I thought, oh, this is all very colloquial. I was expecting heterosexual, homosexual,
6: you know,
5: that sort of thing. And I just thought the language in it was kind of, I don't know, I was sort of pleasantly surprised about that.
6: I think that must be the official term now, straight, rather than heterosexual.
5: Is it?
6: Well, because we don't say homosexual as much. We say gay, don't we?
5: No, you're right.
6: So yes. I think straight has become the official term.
5: Yeah.
6: That would be my best guess.
5: Yeah, all right. All right. Now, before 7 o'clock, if you are a grandparent or a parent on a mission to gather as many ushies as you can, and I can tell you there are a lot of people out there who are, or if you're someone who doesn't even know what ushies are, you're going to find out a little bit more before 7 o'clock because they're small, collectible plastic figures that are causing a bit of a stir, and you'll find out why before 7. But right now, Bobby McCumber, you're out and about. She is, what do we call her? Our petrol analyst now.
6: Analyst.
5: Fuel price analyst. Mm. Hello, Bobby.
9: Hello, and shout out to Robert. Thank you very much. The census is very important to Where's Bobby, and I am looking forward to these results coming out in 2027. So I'll be using those
5: for
9: sure.
5: Will we still be doing Where's Bobby then?
9: Who knows? But if I am, that's what I'll be doing. But at the moment, I'm in Windsor Gardens, where I'm looking at the cheapest petrol prices and diesel prices in Adelaide at the moment. So unleaded is $193.5. Diesel is $232.5. The most expensive unleaded at the moment is $2.04.9. That's in Grange. And then you've got $2.03.9 in Kilburn. Now, unleaded got up to $2.14.9 last week. And this morning, the cheapest you can get is here, $193.5. So that's a price difference of 21.4 cents in just 6 days. So it seems like our prices went up when the fuel excise discount ended, and they've kind of stabled out a little bit, but who knows with these petrol prices. They are going up and down very quickly in the last week.
6: Are we back to the old fuel cycle?
5: I'm confused.
6: Yeah.
5: I am seriously confused about where we're at with this. But yeah, it feels like we're in a cycle again, but at the higher end.
6: Mm. Yes.
9: Yeah, certainly. I'll give you some diesel prices as well. So the cheapest here, $2.32.5. You can also get that Gillis Plains, Hampstead Gardens. The most expensive is $2.47.9 in Gilman, Grange and Eden Hills. Those have gone down again, like the unleaded, not as much as unleaded, but who knows what's going to happen next week.
5: Mm. All right. And if you're buying that expensive unleaded, what are you paying for that?
6: $2.14, wasn't it, Bobby?
9: For unleaded, the most expensive, $2.04.9.
5: There you go. All right. Bobby, thank you for that. Bobby McCumber.
9: Thank you.
5: She's there in Windsor Gardens on Petrol Watch at the moment. A fuel priced analyst. All right. Ushies, maybe we'll have to have a an Ushi price analyst? Because I've heard of grandparents and parents going to extraordinary lengths to get particular Ushis.
6: Well, I'd love to hear from people if they have to collect Ushis for their kids or grandkids. Because the great collect...

0: what were your collectibles when you were growing up? For me, it was the Fanta or Coca-Cola yo-yos. Then there were Smurfs.
1: Do you collect them? Oh, well, Smurfs were they were my younger sister, so maybe that is about your age.
0: Smurfs, and then there were the footy cards, obviously. Those are the things I collected.
1: The ABBA cards were big when I was going to school, and I was going to say marbles, but that feels really old, doesn't it?
0: Well, I don't know if you collected marbles, but you certainly bought them.
1: Yeah, because you got the big bungers or whatever they were called.
0: If you have an opinion on Ooshies, or you have to do it, give us a call 1-300-222-891, but also let us know what you collected when you were younger too, because this is a... I mean, they're quite controversial now, Ooshies, aren't they?
1: They are. But the ABBA cards, you'd make a picture out of them and they came with bubble gum. So it was essentially you were buying some bubble gum and you got the ABBA cards with it. So it was, they're always linked to a sales pitch, aren't they?
0: Yeah.
1: Anyway, Ooshies, 1-300-222-891. Are you on the hunt for them? Because there is barely a community social page now that doesn't have people asking for particular kinds of Ooshies for swaps. The gold Ooshie apparently is really huge.
0: So are they based on like cartoon characters or what?
1: Now you're tapping into more information than I know.
0: Are they linked to Disney in some way? I don't know. I'm trying to read.
1: I think there might be Disney connections there, which would make sense because that would be the big marketer behind them. But they're raising concerns for different ways, not because people are losing sleep over trying to find the latest ones, but of what happens when inevitably, presumably, they end up in the rubbish bin. Wendy Bevan is CEO of KeySab, Keep South Australia Beautiful. Hello, Wendy.
2: Good morning.
1: You familiar with Ooshies?
2: I do know a little bit about them, and I was just reflecting that I think when my kids were little, you got these collect cards with animals and nature things, and they got a folder and you slotted each of the animals in. I am familiar with them. I've even seen them on the local reduce, reuse, recycle page, people trying to swap them around. And they are obviously incredibly popular, but, you know, an environmental problem.
0: So what makes them a problem, Wendy?
2: Yeah, look, and it's not so much the collecting. And of course, you know, I don't want to be a party pooper here, but it's not the collecting, it's what happens afterwards. And if you guys will remember, a number of years ago, they had those little shop collectibles, you know, the little packets of biscuits or whatever, those plastic ones, and they literally found them washing up on beaches all over the place. So it's not the collecting. It is a little bit the resources that go in to use them, but then it's what happens after that. Where do they go? I mean, even if you put them in your landfill bin, they're not going to get captured when they're collected. Apparently they're recyclable, but you know, what are they going to be recycled into? Will they be collected? How many are lost? And it's just another item in the waste stream.
1: You say apparently they're recyclable because a lot of people would be under the impression that they are. Are you saying they're not?
2: Well, it's a good question. And from my research, they're made out of a sort of a plasticky rubber, so a little sort of that squishy bit flexible rubber. Now, a lot of things are technically recyclable, but it's whether they are recycled. So these small figures, I understand maybe you can take them back to Woolworths and they might collect them in an enormous, I think it's Woolworths, anyway, collect them in an enormous pile and then send them back to get recrumbed into something. Maybe that's okay. Would it be better to use them for something else? But really what's more likely is they're going to be put into kept in someone's cupboard for years or put into a landfill bin. And then when they go straight to landfill, not collected, or if you put even if you put them in your recycling bin, they're really small and they're going to go through the bottom of the machinery and not actually be recycled.
0: And we know with how these fads work, and I'm not sure about Ooshies, but I'm guessing that it's just it's a technique for Woolworths to get you to spend as much, just be kind of completely redundant, won't they, Wendy? Like no one could care less about them.
2: That's right. I mean, that's exactly right. It's a fad for now for all the marketing reasons that they're doing it, and then kids will collect them and then they'll get over it and move on to the next thing.
1: Really, I don't know. My 51-year-old sister still has her bag of Smurfs.
0: Does she?
2: Well, actually, yes, Smurfs. but I remember them. But the other thing is there are companies and businesses that have decided to do it, and even big manufacturers doing a different option. So even recently they've had collectibles in stores, you know, all the same reasons, but instead of rubber or plastic figures, they might be cardboard-based, which truly are recyclable, or even I saw one that was metal-based figures that turned into educational games with letters and things on the back.

0: So maybe people would keep them a little bit more frequently. And I don't know whether there's been a few pushes over the last sort of 10 years where big retailers have decided genuinely not to put little bits of plastic into their promotions.
1: I mean, David from Tooele says the local Woolies have run out of Ooshies.
2: It's a craze. Everyone wants them now. People are trying to swap them. People are paying big money for them. This is what I mean. It becomes desirable when everyone gets into it. For that moment, it is.
1: What do you mean paying big money for them?
2: I've heard people saying they're willing to pay for unopened ones, or if they have a particular one. The gold Ooshie apparently is worth a little bit.
1: Well, worth a little bit for what?
2: Oh, I don't know.
1: 2 seconds?
2: On these collectible sites or, you know, whatever.
1: I know.
2: It's kind of crazy. But this is the thing. So, Wendy, look, you say you don't want to be a killjoy, but what are you calling for here? I mean, is it that you don't want to see these kinds of promotions at all? That you want? I mean, are you going to ask people not to go and get them? Because when their desire's there, I don't know that people have the wherewithal to
1: resist.
0: Well, that's right. It's really difficult to not get into it when you've got kids who are excited and you're collecting things and have football cards and that kind of thing are the same, aren't they? Being part of a community where you're all in it together and collecting an object for however long. So we get the appeal of it. But ideally, the major retailers wouldn't do that. They would, if they're going to do a collectible, they would do something that is really made out of recycled materials, not partially, and it would be recyclable at the end of it, and they would be really clear about how to do that.
2: Well, it's my understanding they're actually made out of recyclable materials as well, aren't they?
0: I understand the majority of it is. So, I mean, I guess in the perfect world, maybe they'd collect them all back and recrumb them and make whole new ones or something like that. So it was really circular and went round and round and round. But really, it's likely most of these are going to get lost to landfill, the vast majority.
1: You're listening to Wendy Bevan. She's the CEO of KSAB, Keep SA Beautiful. And we're talking about Ooshies and the fact that they're a craze. And as Wendy's saying, many of them will drop it, you know, out of the recyclable kind of machines, and they'll end up in, you know, on beaches and in sewerage ducts and things like this. And we're also talking about what you collected on 1300 222 891. I mean, Wendy, the thing is it's all about getting rare things. I mean, that's why you collect, whether it's stamps or coins or Ooshies. So you could just collect cards like we used to, cards on cardboard, and you get a rare footy player or a rare Disney character or something. So I don't know why we can't do that.
2: There's something tangible about a physical figurine, though, isn't there? And little kids love them. They love them.
1: Yeah, but they don't play with them, do they?
2: Yeah.
1: Do they really play with them?
2: They get excited about them, I tell you.
1: But excited for 2 seconds. I'm just a curmudgeon. Maybe I've lost my childhood innocence. Maybe that's my problem. But let's face it, these retailers prey on childhood innocence. And I don't want to get pontificate here, but it is not about giving joy to children. It's about people spending as much money in that shop as they can make them.
2: But if as a result of that they give joy to children, is that a problem?
1: Yeah, but they take money out of the wallets of their parents to give joy to that children.
2: Well, they're spending the money anyway on their groceries.
1: Yeah, but is there a...
2: It's not like Smurfs. Well, I remember you'd go into the BP service station and you just literally buy the Smurfs.
1: But is it you get one for every $30, right?
2: Oh, I don't know how much it is, but it's an amount. It's $30, is it?
1: So you spend $100. Are you tempted to spend $20 more to get an extra one? I don't know. That's...
2: Yeah, maybe. Yeah. But, I mean, if you're spending... You might be, because it's like a toy, right?
1: Yeah. But it's to get you to go to Woolworths rather than Coles or Foodland. I mean,
2: absolutely.
1: It is designed. It's clever.
2: So it's clever. It's successful, right?
1: Yeah, it's clever.
2: But, I mean, this is the fallout, though, isn't it? That we have all these things that at some point are going to become obsolete.
1: Yes.
2: Although people who are into collectibles, I've got to say, my youngest nephew is into cards and, what is it, Yu-Gi-Oh cards? I'm not even sure what they are, to be honest. But I know when we were in Japan, he wanted to find one specifically, and he was prepared to pay good money for it. And then he's in the queue, and someone spoke to him, and he knew that that was a good card. Like, it's a community.
1: It is,
2: and they know this stuff. I have no idea, but they know. All right, Wendy Bevan, look, thank you for your time. It is something that we have to think about, don't we? The ultimate disposal of that. And I thought it was interesting what Wendy was saying about the machines, because I don't know that everyone has an actual understanding of how the recycling process works, because you think that people are there sorting things out, but it's actually about machines to make it happen. And that's why little things like, up until recently, lids and that couldn't be included, because they just... miss the scoops of the machines. Well,
1: I still don't know why we're not like Europe and have those plastic lids of water bottles attached to the water bottle. Mm. I don't know why we haven't hit that mark yet, because that's a, you know, that strikes me as pretty easy to do.
2: Yeah.
1: It's pretty irresponsible just being able to chuck plastic lids on a ground.
2: Yeah. But you can now put things on, and including with milk containers and that, and they go in the recycling.
1: Yeah.
2: So that's fine. Angela, good morning.
3: Yeah, morning. I just want to make a comment about Woolworths' marketing campaign. And they're very smart, because when you go to shop there, you do your groceries. Most parents hate that on a weekend. However, once you get to the checkouts, they advise you that there are no ushies. So then you have to deal with a 10-minute tantrum because they're not actually providing the ushies that you're going there to shop for, if that makes sense. You're spending your money on your groceries. So very smart. Don't promote it when you enter the store with signage. However, they do put it on their checkout. So once a parent gets there, it's too late. You've already spent an hour pushing the trolley up and down the aisle.
2: And do you get a credit for them or anything like that? Like, can you come back and get them when they are in stock? No.
3: Nothing at all. Nothing. And when you actually ask, they just go bad luck.
2: Oh, well, I have seen a few signs saying that there are none in store, so...
3: And no normal parent is going to put their groceries back on the shelves or leave their trolley there and walk out and go and shop at another competitive supermarket.
1: Yeah, that I didn't know that was happening. Well, that's even worse.
2: Yeah.
1: To lure people in with a, you know, a prize, and then at the end saying, oh, we don't have the prize.
2: Well,
3: yeah,
2: I can see.
3: Very, very smart.
2: There's been a run on them, though, hasn't there? So there are some stores that probably have more demand than others. And having a problem.
3: Based on stock supply, you know, recent sales. So if you go to a smaller shop, they don't necessarily have the ushies there. Mm. But it's just about how they actually promote them. The kids get excited. They go to do the groceries with you. And then, wow, it's a downer when you actually have to push that trolley out with
1: nothing.
3: Screaming children.
1: And
2: I'm feeling for you, Angela. I can't imagine how difficult that would be.
1: And Janet is saying that her grandchildren play with the ushies and they've played with them in the bath for years, and they're most played with toys. So, yes. So, obviously, they do have a life after the collecting.
2: Paul from Burra says, I've still got a 2-gallon metal Amscor ice cream tin full of sets of characters that we collected as kids from cereal packets.
1: Oh, cereal packets were huge, weren't they? You'd reach in and you'd find the toy. I remember that was so exciting.
2: Yeah. All right. We're going to take a look at your weather next. What's in store for the day?
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5: Eyeglasses with cameras built into them. 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
6: With any technology, the problem isn't the technology, the problem is the way in which it's used.
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2: Now at 7:10 today, staying in the shops, in fact, how would you like to live above or very near shopping centres? There is a plan to build 2, 3, 4, even 5-storey apartment towers over some of your major local shopping centres. Would you do it, Jules?
1: I think it's a good idea.
2: Put people where the hubs are, where the services are, where the transport is.
1: It's already built up around the shopping centre, so why not put apartment buildings there? They do in other cities.
2: It's very Asian. There's no doubt about that. They do it in those Asian cities. Tom Anderson, though, is Senior Forecaster at the Bureau right here in Australia. Tom, good morning.
7: Good morning, Sonia.
2: Okay, taking a look at the weather for today around Adelaide. What sort of temperatures have we had overnight?
7: Overnight lows were very very mild. So in the city, it got down. The lowest temperature was 10.8 degrees. At the airport itself, it only got down to 11 degrees. A very, very mild start. Maybe a little bit colder in the north, and then about the hills, Mount Lofty got down to 5.8, but we've got another day of a very narrow temperature range, so only down to 10 or 11 degrees overnight. We're only looking at a top of 15 degrees today, and we'll see a couple of showers return. So we had most of the shower activity overnight, but we will see a couple of showers return this afternoon as well.
2: And is there much in that?
7: No, it should just be a sprinkle or two. We've seen, like I said, most of the rainfall in the last 12 hours. We had a lot of suburbs get 5 or 6 millimetres, and then up in the hills we saw pretty widespread between about 8 and 10 millimetres, with a couple of places getting up to 16 degrees at Lenswood. So, pretty wet overnight, but, wouldn't expect much more out of it for the rest of the day.
2: All right, and what about for tomorrow then?
7: Pretty similar. Again, the shower activity will be less likely, could be at any stage during the day, but it'll be that very light coastal stuff. But again, we're looking at pretty narrow temperature range. So overnight minimum of 10 degrees and a top of 16 for tomorrow.
2: Tom, thank you for that. Tom Anderson is Senior Forecaster at the Bureau. Now, after 7 also, not only are we talking about apartments and living near shopping centres and the builder who wants to deal with that, you're also going to hear from a balloon pilot who's taken a very special journey over Lake Katitanda or Lake Eyre.
1: Yeah, I mean, it's the first time in its history someone has, I'm quite surprised at that, but imagine what it would be looking like at the moment.
2: Amazing. What a great journey, magical journey that would be. You'll hear about that magic after 7. 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
8: 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Then we're worried about our water birds.
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0: Large parts of SA's outback road network remain closed. The police union sounds the alarm on what it calls critically inadequate policing resources, and the local music industry reels from the decision to drop Adelaide from an influential festival. Good morning, Matt Coleman in Adelaide with ABC News. Large parts of SA's outback road network remain closed after some areas received huge rainfall totals over the weekend. Several towns recorded record-breaking August rainfall totals, including 150 millimetres in some parts of the far north. The Outback Communities Authority's Margaret Howard says some people remain isolated and key tourist roads such as the Oonadatta and Strzelecki tracks are closed.
1: I think the pastoral sector will be having a bumper year. Tourism operators, not so great when they have these interruptions. And we had a late start to the tourism season because of rains earlier in the year.
0: An outback roadhouse owner says the weekend's rainfall has added to already slow year for tourism operators. Joe Calvert is the owner of the Pink Roadhouse in Oonadatta and says while some roads have reopened after the deluge, there have been fewer travellers this year.
2: It was a late start with the rain and the roads shut. Then there was obviously the war and fuel price and uncertainty. And then it's just sort of been on and off with the roads, sort of rain every 4 weeks or so.
0: Regional and remote residents have called for a return to physical road closure signs. SES volunteer and tourism business operator David Sakluna says people without internet access can accidentally enter roads that are dangerous or closed.
3: I've just finished getting people out, husband and wife, dog and a six-month-old because of the depth of the creek. I mean, my thing is if the road is dangerous, it should be closed by a sign, not on a computer.
0: The state's police union is sounding the alarm on what it calls critically inadequate policing resources at Coober Pedy. George Yankovic reports.
4: Since last year, the Police Association has been pursuing a court resolution to the local station's understaffing, with 11 out of 19 positions vacant. In a letter to the state government, the union says officers were left frustrated after the station was vandalised last week. It also claims a youth well known to police was bailed without electronic monitoring because there were no local youth justice staff to monitor the alleged offender. It's calling for urgent intervention to improve community safety. But SA Police says the employment incentives proposed by the union would lead to unfair disparity across its workforce.
0: The chief executive of Music SA says the Laneway Festival skipping Adelaide next year will affect almost every part of SA's live music industry and the state's economy. The Laneway Festival has held national tours since the mid-2000s, bringing huge acts to Adelaide like Chapel Roan, while also creating opportunities for local musicians and bands to join the lineup. Laneway has announced it will skip Adelaide and Perth next year, but will still go to other states as well as Auckland, while adding the Gold Coast for the first time. Music SA's Christine Schloity says Laneway provides income for local business.
5: That ordinarily work on those festivals coming through, so the local production providers, hospitality, security, portable toilets, the electricians, the hookup, those event sites. So they're all really significant impacts for almost every part of the live music industry in South Australia.
0: An Adelaide Hills GP is backing a push to allow telehealth services help people in regional areas access voluntary assisted dying. Dr. Scott Lewis has travelled about 3,000 kilometres in recent weeks to speak to people about VAD. The law does not allow people to use telehealth for the service. Today, Adelaide woman Sandra Serentu will end her life using VAD after being diagnosed with an aggressive lung cancer 9 weeks ago. She used her final days to lobby for law changes. Dr. Lewis says far fewer doctors provide VAD services in remote areas.
6: I provide voluntary assisted dying services across the state. I'm lucky enough to have my own plane, which I fly around and use to access some of the more far-flung areas. And seeing people from Mount Gambier to the far west coast of the Eyre Peninsula and everywhere in between for voluntary assisted dying.
0: Police say they found a stash of weapons at a home in Port Noarlunga South. They say officers searched the property and found a stolen gun with four silencers and ammunition, as well as a crossbow, a taser, a machete, knives, drug equipment and counterfeit $50 notes. The 48-year-old man at the home was arrested and charged. Labor and the Coalition have held a second round of talks on gambling advertising reforms, with a deal between the major parties edging closer. Political reporter Isabella Tolhurst reports.
7: Prime Minister Anthony Albanese and opposition leader Angus Taylor have met twice this week to discuss amendments to the bill. The coalition is seeking a targeted crackdown on gambling inducements offered to high rollers and problem gamblers, along with a simplified option to opt out of ads on streaming services. It's increasingly likely the deal will be modest, leading gambling harm reduction advocates within the coalition to call for an automatic independent review of the measures in the future. Labor's hoping to pass the legislation in the next fortnight, meaning the coalition party room would have to sign off on a final deal within days.
0: Rescue crews continue to search for survivors in the aftermath of an earthquake in Colombia, where authorities estimate more than 200 people have died. Emily Grimmens reports in the ABC's Americas Bureau.
8: The magnitude 7.4 earthquake hit in a region of Western Colombia known for growing coffee. Six airports have been shut and many roads across the region are cut off, meaning information is still trickling through from more rural areas. In the hardest hit cities, rescuers have worked through the night. The rescue efforts are complicated by disruptions to power and water supplies and phone services, especially in the Chocó region near the epicentre. Emily Grimmens, ABC News, Washington.
0: The UK is bracing itself for more heat-related deaths as it swelters through its fifth heatwave of the year. Europe correspondent Mazoe Ford has more.
9: The UK's Health Security Agency is warning people to take care as the temperatures rise into the mid-30s again. The agency is expecting more pressure on healthcare and social services in the days ahead. Britain is in the grip of its fifth heatwave this year, and the National Weather Agency, the Met Office, says this summer is likely to be the hottest since records began. Heat and a lack of rain have changed the landscape right across the UK, from lush and green to dry and brown. Some places have had just 1% of the expected rainfall in recent weeks.
0: Taylor Walker's impact on Australian rules football is still being recognised after his retirement announcement. A 36-year-old Crows star will retire at the end of the current AFL season. A representative of AFL Broken Hill says Walker is probably the best player to come from the outback city. Operations coordinator Colin Casey says Walker will probably hold his title as the Crows' leading goal kicker for a long time.
10: He probably sits as the probably best player with what he's done to come out of Broken Hill.
0: AusKick is a national program to introduce Australian rules to children when they turn five. AusKick's David Bierman says Walker is one of the players they use as an example.
11: And we always bring it up because we want to highlight the fact that even though you live in Broken Hill, you can live your dreams and make it to the top if you really want to. And we emphasise that around Taylor and the others that have gone on to play AFL.
0: Now with the overnight sports results, here's Jared Coote.
12: A-League sides Macarthur and Melbourne City have been knocked out of Soccer's Australia Cup in the round of 16 by semi-professional teams. New South Wales Premier League side the Southern District's Raiders beat Macarthur on penalties after the match finished 1-1 after extra time. NPL Queensland side Lions FC has beaten Melbourne City 2-0 to qualify for the quarterfinals. Sydney FC and Melbourne Victory are the only A-League sides left in the competition. Meanwhile, Adelaide United has failed to qualify for the Asian Champions League elite competition after losing 2-0 to Vietnamese champions Kong An Hanoi at Hindmarsh Stadium. Adelaide will now compete in the second-tier ACL2 competition, leaving the Newcastle Jets as Australia's sole representative in the elite competition. And Football Australia has thrown its support behind the Asian Football Confederation in its condemnation of FIFA President Gianni Infantino. Mr. Infantino has been widely criticised for attempting

0: Mount Gambier showers 13, Port Lincoln a shower or two 16, Port Pirie showers 16, Adelaide showers a top of 15 degrees, currently 10 degrees, tomorrow a shower or two 16, Friday cloudy 17, Saturday partly cloudy, also 17. ABC News.
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2: AI, obviously it's going to be life-changing, Peter Malinauskas. Are you going to look at how to protect those jobs, or are you going to look at how it's going to create other jobs?
3: Both, but also I guess my focus is on making sure that we're putting in place policy around what we're teaching people, how we're giving them the skills and the training to account for the fact that jobs are going to change into the future.
1: Breakfast.
4: Good morning to you. Well, how do you like the idea of going to your local shopping centre and then walking home? For thousands and potentially tens of thousands, if the master builders have their way, that could be a reality.
2: Yeah, I mean, think of Westfield Marion, think of Carolta Park, maybe Colonnades, Tea Tree Plaza. Should we just build apartment buildings around them?
4: Or on top of them?
2: On top of them, because you have the bus routes going in and out of those. You obviously have doctors often in these shopping
4: services,
2: centres. You've got supermarkets there. And, you know, they're already built up areas. Is it better sticking apartment buildings there than, say, in the burbs?
4: Okay. Well, that is an idea that master builders would like to see happen. And things need to change in terms of height limits for that to be the case. So let's see what their idea is. You'll hear a bit more about that in just a moment. And then I guess you couldn't get further away from suburbia than Lake Katitanda, Lake Eyre, which is, of course, has been the scene of a first.
2: Yeah, a couple of blokes over a few beers, this always happens over a few beers, have ballooned over that huge body of water, which must be looking spectacular at the moment.
4: Very full at the moment with all the rains that we've been having. But what an experience that would be. Although not everyone loves ballooning. My husband wouldn't do it.
2: I hate ballooning.
4: Do you? That's right. You had a crash.
2: I had a rough landing in one. I did my neck for a few days. We also got an everyday dilemma.
4: Okay.
2: This is from Fiona in Findon, her real name.
4: Well, we need your help on that one, as always. And let me just remind you, if you're after the family pass to the Royal Adelaide Show, our code word today is showground. So listen for your cue to win 1300 222 891 and get on the blower. Sonia and Jules with you for breakfast here on 891 ABC Adelaide.
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4: 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You've got big plans in terms of apartments and shopping centres. How would it work, Will?
5: Well, we think there's a solution that's already been in place around the country, and it's kind of been hidden in plain sight, and that's at our shopping precincts around the Adelaide CBD. So South Australia, and especially Adelaide, we've got a very low percentage of high-rise apartments compared with the eastern states in particular. So if we're going to increase supply to get on top of the housing crisis, we think that's got to be part of the solution. Then if you go to places like Sydney, Gold Coast in particular, it's quite common to have apartments built around the big shopping complexes. So obviously the land's there, the infrastructure's there, the appetite's there. So we commissioned Hudson House to do an in-depth analysis of this idea. And their proposal was that if we're looking at 13 sites across South Australia, the metropolitan area shopping centre sites, and also in retail precincts in regional areas, we think we can unlock 7,500 apartments and townhouses. And not only that, if height limits were increased, that would increase the number of homes to 22,000. So we think this has got some merit.
2: How tall do you think these buildings should be around these shopping centres, Will? How many stories?
5: It depends on where the area is. So what we're looking at, the report looks at everything from 3 stories up to 20 stories plus, and I guess the higher you go, the more capacity you can potentially bring into the market.
4: So can we talk about then under current height limits, what are you talking about, and then under your wished for height limits?
5: Sure. So under current height limits, analysing these sites, we're looking at about 7,500. And if height limits were tripled, that number could rise to more than 22,000 new homes. So there's a lot of options on the table there. So we think as a starting point off the back of this report that a task force is commissioned to look into individual site options and a pilot program specifically at Carolta Park, which is on Anzac Highway, halfway

0: roughly between the CBD and the beach.
1: I mean, it makes sense in, because, you have doctors there and public transport, things like that. But if you go to Carlton Park on a Saturday morning or even Westfield Marion, it can be tough to get a park, let alone building hundreds of apartments on top of these shopping centres, Will. So how would you deal with that?
0: Oh, we'd have to look at potentially increasing car park supply as well. Obviously, if you're building all those additional homes, that's part of the what we'd be looking at for sure.
2: Now, those sorts of things are what's going to bring you unstuck with some people. That's going to be the subject of criticism, isn't it? The whole increase in cars, density, that side of things. Why do you think it makes sense to do it in these locations as opposed to other suburbs?
0: Well, most of them are already on, major thoroughfare areas across main roads. There's public transport very close by in a number of cases. Tea Tree Plaza is a really good example of that. There's always going to be critics for any new proposal, but the fact is we definitely do need to boost supply. Affordability is a real issue. Everyone knows it. And that's why we need a proper task force to really investigate all these issues where everyone's got the opportunity to provide feedback.
2: Do you have any specifics about what type of housing? I mean, I know a certain percentage has to be affordable housing, but are you also looking to say older people looking to downsize?
0: Well, absolutely. And obviously, what the state government's brought in there makes that more possible to downsize around stamp duty. So, yeah, all these, there's so many things that need to be considered as part of this review, but we need to get things started. I think, the alternative, we keep spending more and more money on, water and other infrastructure that's required the further you push the boundaries. Now, we have to have a mix because not everyone wants to live in an apartment. But this could potentially unlock a massive amount of supply, which is what we really need. That's been the issue that's squeezing prices, is the lack of supply.
1: I mean, you look at the popularity of the apartments above the Central Market now. You know, that, I
2: They
1: mean,
2: sold out pretty
1: they
2: quickly,
1: sold out
2: didn't
1: pretty quickly, and
0: they? Exactly.
1: the part of the attraction, I guess, is you've got that. You know, you've got the Market Precinct. You're going to have a Coles there. You're going to have doctors. You're going to have so in that way. And just doing a quick scan, there are lots of these proposed around Australia. Subiaco Square. There's one in Bankstown in Sydney. There's other. So there are. This is kind of not just a thought bubble, Will. This is a reality in other states.
0: Absolutely. This is not brand new, innovative an idea. It's already been done right around Australia and the world. Adelaide's just been a long way behind, and this is why we think it's time to play catch up.
2: But you yourself raised a really important point about this, and that is, do we have an appetite here in South Australia for apartment living? Because isn't our occupancy rate in apartments quite, well, not low, but there are a lot of vacant apartments?
0: If you look, well, I think you just raised the point that how quickly Market Square sold out, that if you have the right product, the demand is absolutely there.
1: All right, well, let's go to the phones, 1-300-222-891. What do you think of this proposal? You might use these shopping centres. Are you worried about increased traffic? Do you think that you one day would might like to live near a shopping centre? You could just walk down and do your shopping. First, let's get the thoughts of Josh Teague. He's called in. He's the Deputy Leader of the Opposition. Good morning to you, Josh Teague.
3: Hi, Jules and Sonia, and morning to you, Will, and all your listeners. Look, this is a really good call from Will. Glad to hear him talking about it. Master Builders have been on this track, as we have for some time now, and where there are appropriate services that are associated with the site, particularly transport, schools, and the like, that's a planning matter, then these are really good initiatives. They're good examples already, the development on the parade in a small way. And I think, Jules,
2: Is that the one above
3: and
2: the
3: Sonia,
2: Coles that you're talking about? The apartments there? Yeah.
3: and I think in answer to your question, the feedback that I've had, particularly in recent years, is that yes, Adelaide and South Australia is ready to lean into this in appropriate ways. But I just stress that, that's where good planning has its role, and the task force that Master Builders is talking about, is a it's a really good initiative to investigate all those necessary components.
2: Josh Teague, pre-election, you and the Liberal Party were talking about people wanting to retire where they live and know in the suburbs they live. Does that meet this criteria?
3: Yeah, exactly, Sonia. And you know, it's a bit like the capacity to meet the demand of local communities. You know, if I look at my own in the hills, we've seen a real change around a desire to stay in the local area, to move into the village. And you know, we've got to make sure that we're building and planning in a way that suits people. Sometimes that's going to be about being part of a new apartment development.
1: Sometimes it's going to be about
3: going somewhere existing.
1: It is a case-by-case basis, because I imagine if you build towers, say, above Burnside Village, you know, there'd be some residents around there who would consider it an eyesore and, you know, it would go against the character of that suburb, Josh Teague. So there would be, you know, there would be some community backlash.
3: Sure, and that's exactly why the task force that Master Builders are talking about makes perfect sense. You don't just kind of, you know, fly ahead with one size fits all. There will be room under existing planning laws to do substantial development, and then where it's appropriate, particularly where there's services, public transport, school and so on, and room to grow, then yeah, these planning initiatives to expand can make real sense.
2: So would you support increased height limits to enable this?
3: Yeah, in appropriate circumstances, then yes, that's very much important to look at. And again, that's why this.
2: When you say appropriate, though, what do you mean by that? Because Jules gave the example of Burnside. Does that mean that only the elite suburbs don't get tall apartment buildings, and we end up with like ghetto style places in other suburbs?
3: Oh no, so on the contrary, I think we don't talk about. Elite that or appropriate that. What we do need to talk about is the services associated with the sites that are chosen. And you know, without getting too far ahead, Karalta looks like one that meets the bill in terms of its proximity to public transport and so on. So it's really about all of those aspects coming together in a sensible planning process. Proposal and site-specific.
1: Josh Teague, thank you for your thoughts. Anne joins us from Adelaide. What do you think about this? Apartment buildings around your local shopping centre? Yes? No? Have you got some concerns? Good morning to you, Anne. What are your thoughts?
4: Good morning. If you go over to West Lakes and have a look how they're building, the roads are so small, you can't get in, you can't get a car park, and this is if you live, you know, even 3 or 5 kilometres away, you've still got to take stuff there. The transport isn't fantastic. If you're elderly, you can't actually, if you're coming into that area, take it. The other thing is we need the space. We need some open space. We need some green land. And not only that, if you look at Elizabeth and if you look at down on South Road, there's a shopping centre there, they've actually turned their car parks into solar centres.
1: Mm. Well, I guess, look, I guess building up, you do preserve more open space. But what you're saying, Anne, about getting in and out of these shopping centres, parking in these shopping centres, that's going to put a lot more pressure on the existing. Because I think it's hard sometimes getting into Westfield Marion, your cars are queued up.
2: Oh, exactly.
1: So if you've got extra apartments, you're going to have to do something with the roads.
2: But there are people who would challenge that building up actually preserves open space, because up is kind of a...
1: It's
2: a still sense of space, isn't it?
1: But still, it solves problems and it creates others.
2: It does. On the text line, there's nothing affordable at Kawerolta Park, all expensive apartments along Anzac Highway. And this person raised no additional car park options either. It will be more crammed if they built high rise. But others say, you know, they do beautiful things like in other countries.
1: Cynthia's saying it's good retirement living. You just catch a lift and you're at the shopping centre. And obviously there are, you know, there are private health outlets at shopping centres. There are a lot of GPs at shopping centres. So, look, it's, you know, like I say, there are good and bad aspects to this, but we'll see what the working group decides.
2: Keep your comments coming in, 1300 222 891, or you can text through on 0467 922 891. Well, I tell you what, talking about open space, we're going to go into really huge open space now. Over Kate Cuddy-Tunda, Lake Eyre, with two people who have done something for a first time, ballooning over our beautiful lake.
5: Rory McLaren with Mornings.
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2: Well, you may have seen the vision already. Amazing pictures coming out of Cuddy-Tunda Lake Eyre, where balloons rose over it for the first time It's kind of hard to believe that this is the first time this has happened, Jules.
1: Well, it would have been a spectacular sight. Well, let's talk to the balloon-based pilot. He's based in Victoria, but he's just flown over that huge body of water. Paddo Saunders joins us now. Good morning, Paddo.
8: Good morning, Jules. Good morning, Sonia. Thanks for having me.
1: All right. What was the origin of this idea? Where were you? Who came up with it?
8: Well, I'd actually, you know, it was the other pilot, Ben, and his mate. I think that they were having a beer a couple of years ago.
1: Yeah.
8: And they threw this crazy idea out. And, we're good mates with Ben. And, the idea sort of sprung out of that. And we've kind of been talking about it, you know, on and off for a few years, and then suddenly we sort of thought, like, let's give it a crack. Let's try and find the weather, and it all sprung into action in the last 4 weeks.
2: Now that requires a team effort, though. What did it take to get up there and make it happen?
8: Yeah, well, for us, it's been we're just coming on it being about a 3,000-kilometer road trip so far. The team it consisted of about a dozen people from all over the states and also all over the world. And, a lot of camping equipment, a lot of, you know, vehicles and trailers and balloons and stuff like that. And then that's one of the big challenges, is just getting it all up to the into that remote part of South Australia to be ready for it.
1: The weather's been pretty dramatic over the last few days, Paddo. Did you get going before all those winds?
8: Oh, yes. And we were very well aware of that, and talking to the Bureau of Meteorology and checking all the forecasts. But, of course, with balloons, you're just absolutely weather dependent. So we were looking for quite strong winds to get us across. So with that weather coming in, it kind of helped us with enough speed to get across the lake. But then, of course, there was all that rain, and so we were trying to beat it. And it was right on the edge for us. We were pretty close to cancelling, but we just saw a window of opportunity, and it worked out. And then we managed to do the flight and make it back to some solid ground before all that rain set in.
1: What was it like, the view from up there, Paddo, of this lake? I've never been there. I've always been fascinated by it.
8: Oh, Jules, it's just like, look, my words aren't quite ready to describe it yet, but the vastness of it, of course, it's nearly full at the moment. And so it's a really, probably a once in a lifetime opportunity for us to be up there and just see the lake in the state that it is. But like, we got up to, you know, nearly 3,000 metres above it, and I could barely see the edge of the water. Like, just the vastness is just absolutely incredible. And then in the salt in the water, there's just so many different colors, and you're just about as far from apartment buildings and civilization as you could possibly feel. And it's certainly something for South Australians and for anyone around Australia. It's just somewhere that you've got to go and see. Absolutely profound.
2: And the bird life?
8: Yeah, the bird life, I must admit, I didn't quite see as much. We spent most of the time quite high over the lake, and so it was quite difficult to see it. Definitely travelling around the lake, you can see a lot of the silver gulls and pelicans, and you can tell that the water is bringing a lot of life to the area, just even in the plant life and the greenery that's around up there. I'd been up there 4 years earlier, and it was a very different and very desolate place.
1: How long did it take to go over the lake, Paddo?
8: We were flying for nearly 4 hours, about 3.5, 4 hours. So, moving at speeds up high at nearly 70 kilometres an hour.
2: It's a weird experience, isn't it? Because you're travelling with the wind, so it's not windy up there. But
8: exactly. Yeah, there's no feeling of movement or turbulence. You know, you're just sort of, one with your own thoughts and outside of the burner going off every now and then.
2: But were there any
8: adventure?
2: Were there any scary thoughts? Because you said the rain was chasing you behind and it was all a bit hairy. Were there any hairy moments?
8: I think, the preparation and, the decision to go or not was really, that's kind of where you're really sitting there and making the difficult decisions. By the time we were flying, we actually had a team on the other side of the lake ready to receive us as well, down on the Oodnadatta track. And so we knew that the conditions over there were suitable. And so, like, once we were flying, we just got to, embrace it for the beauty that it was and enjoy it. It's a culmination of a massive, effort over years.
2: Well, the pictures are wonderful. I'm sure you've sparked a trend, Paddo, no doubt about it. Thank you for your time today. What a great first, ballooning over Caritanda Lake Air.
1: Yeah, it would just be amazing. Mm. I would really love to see it one day.
2: If you're prepared to get up in a balloon again.
1: Yeah, if I'm prepared to do the drive as well. If you could just teleport me there.
2: Indeed. All right, after 7:30, an everyday dilemma. You're going to tell us what's going on with that one, and we'll will enlist your help on it. Plus, we still have our Royal Show family pass to give away. 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
9: Because of the changes that have been made at the federal level, new builds will be more attractive to investors. So we will have to make sure new builds are appropriately available for first-time buyers.
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0: ABC News with Matt Coleman. Large parts of SA's outback road network remain closed after some areas received huge rainfall totals over the weekend. Several towns recorded record-breaking August rainfall totals, including 150 millimetres in some parts of the far north. The Outback Communities Authority's Margaret Howard says some people remain isolated and key tourist roads such as the Oodnadatta and Strzelecki tracks are closed.
1: I think the pastoral sector will be having a bumpy year. Tourism operators, not so great when they have these interruptions. And we had a late start to the tourism season because of rains earlier in the year.
0: An Outback Roadhouse owner says the weekend's rainfall has added to an already slow year for tourism operators. Joe Calvert is the owner of the Pink Roadhouse in Oodnadatta and says while some roads have reopened after the deluge, there have been fewer travellers this year.
2: It was a late start with the rain and the roads shut. Then there was obviously the war and fuel price and uncertainty. And then it's just sort of been on and off with the roads, sort of rain every 4 weeks or so.
0: Regional and remote residents have called for a return to physical road closure signs. SES volunteer and tourism business operator David Sakluna says people without internet access can accidentally enter roads that are dangerous or closed.
3: I just finished getting people out, husband and wife, dog and a six-month-old because of the depth of the creek. I mean, my thing is if the road is dangerous, it should be closed by a sign, not on a computer.
0: The state's police union is calling for an urgent intervention in Coober Pedy to boost police numbers and to improve bail monitoring. George Jankovic reports.
4: In a letter to the state government, seen by the ABC, the police association described a recent incident in which a youth well known to police was bailed with no ankle bracelet against prosecutors' wishes. The court was reportedly told there were no youth justice staff in the remote opal mining town to fit and monitor it. The police station, which serves around 4,500 people, was also allegedly vandalised last week, police confirming they arrested a man. The union has been pursuing a work health and safety claim against SAPOL to improve resourcing, with 11 of the 19 positions vacant, a situation it says could culminate in preventable tragedy.
0: The chief executive of Music SA says the Laneway Festival skipping Adelaide next year will affect almost every part of SA's live music industry and the state's economy. The Laneway Festival has held national tours since the mid-2000s, bringing huge acts to Adelaide like Chapel Rowan, while also creating opportunities for local musicians and bands to join the lineup. Laneway has announced it will skip Adelaide and Perth next year, but will still go to other states as well as Auckland, while adding the Gold Coast for the first time. Music SA's Christine Schloity says that Laneway provides income for local business.
5: That ordinarily work on those festivals coming through, so the local production providers, hospitality, security, portable toilets, the electricians, the hookup, those event sites. So they're all really significant impacts for almost every part of the live music industry in South Australia.
0: Labor and the Coalition have held a second round of talks on gambling advertising reforms, with a deal between the major parties edging closer. Political reporter Isabella Tolhurst has more.
6: Prime Minister Anthony Albanese and opposition leader Angus Taylor have met twice this week to discuss amendments to the bill. The Coalition is seeking a targeted crackdown on gambling inducements offered to high rollers and problem gamblers, along with a simplified option to opt out of ads on streaming services. It's increasingly likely the deal will be modest, leading gambling harm reduction advocates within the coalition to call for an automatic independent review of the measures in the future. Labor's hoping to pass the legislation in the next fortnight, meaning the coalition party room would have to sign off on a final deal within days.
0: Adelaide United has failed to qualify for soccer's Asian Champions League elite competition after losing 2-0 to Vietnamese champions Cong An Hanoi at Hindmarsh Stadium. The loss has cost United $1.1 million in prize money. South Australia's weather: Renmark, a possible shower 16, Mount Gambier showers 13, Port Lincoln a shower or two 16, Port Pirie showers 16, Adelaide showers a top of 15 degrees, currently 10 degrees. Tomorrow a shower or two 16, Friday cloudy 17, Saturday partly cloudy 17, Sunday partly cloudy 17, Monday partly cloudy 20, and Tuesday a shower or two also 20. ABC News.
7: 891 ABC Adelaide. Traffic.
8: Good morning. Dorian Tassato from ATM with Adelaide's latest traffic.
7: traffic. Traffic lights out due to a blackout in Henley Beach on Henley Beach Road near Cudmore Terrace. Roads closed due to works in Virginia Penfield Road between Ranger Road and Heaslip Road. Also in Lewiston due to flooding on Baker Road between Port Gawler Road and Robinson Road. Urgent telecommunication works in Kilkenny, David Terrace near Kilkenny Road. Road plates in use following urgent works, Jeff's Cross Grand Junction Road near Main North Road 40 both ways. Check your speed, Dawes Road, Melrose Park and Oaklands Road, Glengowrie.
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9: Good morning to you. Now, I tell you what, if you are in the Henley Beach Road near Cudmore Terrace area, we know that Dorian just mentioned lights are out there. Well, apparently, even more broadly than that, there's a suburb-wide blackout. Now, that's impacting more than 500 customers. Apparently, vegetation has contacted with SA Power Networks equipment that's caused the blackout, but we'll keep you in touch with hopefully when that will be back on. Hopefully, you're listening on a battery-powered radio or something like that to us.
10: We've also got a family pass giveaway to the Royal Adelaide Show. If you've just tuned in, the keyword is showground. 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
9: And this half hour, you're going to meet the Greek artist changing Curry Street for the better. Bobby McCumber has hunted him down.
10: You were away last week.
9: Yes.
10: For my Everyday Dilemma, but you're back.
9: Okay.
10: So you always get the first go at helping solve a problem for a listener. Always change their name. Always change their name.
9: Anonymity is guaranteed.
10: Is key. And you'll see why. This is from Fiona in Findon. And she writes, Dear Jules, and you can always do this via my Facebook or Instagram, Jules Schiller, if you want to send me an Everyday Dilemma. I'm in my late 20s and recently got a job in a pub in regional South Australia.
9: Right.
10: Some of the men who come in refer to me as love and darl, and it rubs me up the wrong way, especially when the younger tradie guys do it. I also have a colleague who's only slightly older than me who calls me kiddo, which I find a bit patronising. Am I just too uptight about everything? And do your listeners have any advice on how to deal with it? So being called love or darl, lovey, kiddo.
9: It's not just a men thing though too. I find women do it a lot too.
10: Yeah.
9: Call you love or darl.
10: So how, kiddo. You know, how to, is it an age thing? Like if a young guy were to say lovey or darl, which is it, I mean, how do you?
9: It's interesting that the job is in regional areas because I find that a lot of country people say that possibly that's more than city people.
10: Yeah.
9: I don't think it's offensive. It grates on me a little bit too, love and darl, but I wouldn't be the sort of person that would say something about it.
10: Well, I think, I mean, because if it's not ill-intended, just say, oh, call me Fiona. Just say, oh, call me, you know, just keep repeating your name to them. So then you're saying, oh, no, you know, you don't have to call me Lovey or Dale. You just call me Fiona.
9: Or what about if you call the person who said it to you that back? If she called the person who's older than her kiddo or said love or Dale to the person who says or love hun. Or Dully.
10: Yeah. Or why hun. is it? Yeah, it's an odd one, isn't it? I don't know because a lot of people on my Facebook page are just saying get a life. You know, FFS, they're writing that kind of stuff on there.
9: Yeah.
10: Grow up. But is it, I mean, is it?
9: It can be grating though.
10: In what instance would you find it grating?
9: I think when it feels patronising.
10: Yeah.
9: I'm probably more likely to accept it from someone similar age.
10: Who grew up saying it. Yeah.
9: Yeah.
10: But
9: But a lot of young people take it on board. I know lots of younger people do.
10: All right, there's a school kid on the bus. You're, you know, sitting there and he goes, would you like my seat, love? Would you find that weird or dull?
9: Yes.
10: Is that's when it would be strange?
9: I would find that very strange. What do you think? Do you just need to, like, get a life, suck it up, or do you need to, like, say something about it?
10: And can you say it without being controversial? 1300 222 891.
9: All right, let's get into your police news from overnight. Senior Constable Matt Hale joins us now. Good morning, Matt.
11: Good morning, Sonia.
9: Oh, now this is disappointing. A suspicious house fire at Smithfield Plains.
11: Yes, in the early hours this morning, police and MFS responded to reports of a house fire at Greenwood Crescent, Smithfield Plains. Now, incredibly fortunate here, as the homeowner woke up and escaped from the property completely uninjured. Fire crews extinguished the blaze. However, the home was completely destroyed. MFS and Saipol Fire Techs have attempted to examine the scene, and it's being treated as a suspicious fire. So we're calling out for any witnesses in the area. If you saw something that just didn't sit well with you, didn't seem right, please get in touch with Crime Stoppers today.
10: All right, and there's been a stolen car in Wyala, Matt.
11: Yeah, great arrest this. Police spotted a stolen Mitsubishi station wagon on the Lincoln Highway, Middleback Ranges, just outside Whyalla, about 5 a.m. this morning. The driver refused to stop. Police successfully spiked the car tyres on Jenkins Avenue in Whyalla Jenkins, and the car came to a stop a couple of streets away. Both the occupants from the car ran off. One girl ran off into the scrub, but she was quickly caught. The second was found hiding behind bins in the front yard of a house on Jensen Avenue. A 15-year-old girl and a 16-year-old girl, both from Port Lincoln, were arrested and charged with illegal use of the motor vehicle. The younger girl was also charged with driving unlicensed and failing to stop for the police, and they've been bailed to appear at Whyalla Youth Court. Now, really interesting here, I know you like a bit of trivia when you get me on the radio, but these arrests were done by the new police sergeant in Whyalla, who's only been there for 4 days, so he's literally got out of the got off the running blocks really quickly.
9: Wow.
10: Okay, 4 days.
9: Led on quite the goose chase before that, though, wasn't it?
10: Spiking cars, you know, tracking down people trying to escape. Quite a day for this young sergeant. Now, you've also found a drink driver, Matt.
11: Yes, serious consequences here for this man. 8:15 p.m. last night, police detected a Mercedes sedan speeding on Lonsdale Road, Shadow Park. It was travelling at 116 in an 80 zone. The driver, 53-year-old man from southern suburbs, he also was over the limit, 0.139 with alcohol in his system, and had an expired driver's licence. He's been reported for all that, the exceed speed, drink driving and driving on the expired licence. And even worse now, he's lost that licence for 6 months due to the driving with alcohol in your system. And he'll have to go to court at a later date.
9: Well, bad for him, but a good lesson for everyone around that side of things. Thanks for that, Matt.
11: You're welcome.
9: Senior Constable Matt Hale here on 891 ABC Adelaide with Sonia and Jules for breakfast. Next, Bobby McCumber is in the city. How Curry Street is being transformed for the better. You'll meet the man behind it.
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10: We'll also get your dilemma calls after Bobby, a woman who's works in retail, getting called Love and Darl and Kiddo. She has a problem with it. She wants to know how she can deal with it, if she should deal with it at all.
9: Yeah. Might just mention too, because we had a huge response from lots of you around this idea of accommodation, apartments around shopping centres, good and bad reaction. But the Minister, Nick Champion, will be joining us after 8:30 to explore a bit more about whether they're open to those ideas. So if you'd like to hear a bit more, that's when we'll be talking about it. Right now, though, let's go into the middle of the city. Bobby McCumber is there. You're in a transformative Curry Street at the moment.
12: I am. So I'm at 95 Curry Street at the moment, where a large-scale public artwork is almost complete. We're talking three murals, all connected. They're on the side of the building, goes towards the back of the building as well. The creator is world-renowned Greek street artist Kostas Skizofrenis. This is his first time in Australia, and he joins me now. Kostas, welcome.
13: Good morning. Thank you.
12: Let's start with this first image, which is located on the top of the building on the Curry Street end. The woman in this mural looks very peaceful. Can you describe who she is and what the concept is?
13: It's a symbolic representation of the foundation and the goals, the principles, you know, all the things that this foundation serves. It's an institution that helps people through knowledge, learning, to elevate themselves. So when they explain to me what they are doing, I imagined this kind of, you know, symbolic woman, but a face that you could meet here in everyday life, that would come here to graduate. So it's a symbolic representation of a woman, a foundation that, through knowledge, helps people elevate. It creates a path for the shared humanity to elevate themselves into a higher purpose. And it looks calm and peace because all this comes from a specific procedure of learning through some books, you know, specific. There's no rush. You know, everything happens peacefully.
12: This artwork is being commissioned by South Australian education provider Equals. So that's the concept that we're going with. What's your connection with Equals?
13: The founder of Equals comes from the same town as I do, from Kalamata, Greece, southwest Peloponnese. Actually, I volunteered to paint that because when she explained to me what she does here in Australia, I was so inspired. I said, I would like to paint something because we share the same common values and principles. So she said, you are welcome to come if you like. So I came.
9: Oh, that's lovely, Kostas. Love that. Bobby, describe it for us if you can.
12: Yes, certainly. So it's a woman. She is closing her eyes, so she looks very peaceful, and her hands are just clasped at the bottom. And what is above her hands are books. There is a student sitting on a book. It looks like a teacher that is reading over the top of them, so assisting them. It's got four people holding hands. It's kind of a path that is going from her belly button all the way up to her neck. On that path, there is a photo of the world globe, people holding hands. Mm. And then in the hand, there is a tree. Underneath, you can see the roots, and then you can see the tree that's blossoming up the top. There are lots of seagulls within the mural as well, Costas. Can you tell us about those?
13: The seagull, besides, is the logo of the Equals Foundation. I don't think it's there by luck. The common thing that Kalamata and Adelaide have, the same thing that you see in the both coastlines, you see a lot of seagulls. So for me, it's a symbolic gesture to that the one wing of the seagull touches Europe, Greece, and the other touches Australia, Adelaide. Mm-hmm. So it's a bridge between two worlds, also a bridge between people so they can learn. For me, it has a multi-purpose meaning.
10: How long did it take to do this mural, Costas?
13: Approximately all together, today I'm finishing it, it's about 10 days.
10: Okay, wow.
9: Okay, gee, you've worked quickly. But, you've left Adelaide with a beautiful gift and a connection between you and your country as well.
13: I'm very grateful that I'm here. You live in a paradise. I like it a lot. Everything is so well thought out. You know, the architecture, the people are so friendly and helpful. I wish I would come back over and over and over again.
9: Well, now you've got something definitely linking you. Well, if you're driving along Curry Street or perhaps later today, take a look at this mural because it's going to be finished today.
10: Hey, Costas, before you go, do you enjoy the Greek food in Adelaide? I'm always interested in how our Greek food might be different to yours.
13: My guilty pleasure, and let's keep it between us, I prefer it here than in Greece.
10: Oh, wow.
9: Why?
10: Bombshell, why?
13: Costa. I don't know. Maybe it's the ingredients. I don't know. Don't tell to my fellow Greeks that.
9: Okay, well, tell us. And you said you come from Kalamata. I assume that's where the olives come from?
13: Exactly. I am I'm an olive oil producer. That's my night occupation. I'm a self-taught artist. I pick olives. I make olive oil in Greece.
10: And what's the olive oil like then in Australia?
13: Very good. I must say I'm very proud for you because you're making very good olive oil.
10: Well,
13: Trust me, I have tried it a lot.
9: Well, you're not far from the central market there where you can get lots of supplies.
13: I have been there 10 times already.
10: 10 times?
9: Every day.
10: Wow.
13: Yes.
10: That sort of resonates a lot. We have very, very good quality food here in Australia. And as Costa said, we are very, very lucky to have such great chefs and such great produce here.
9: And we have a very strong Greek migrant community as well here in South Australia.
13: Yes, yes. And also, because I'm a runner, I've run for 10 years now, the Torrens River area is probably the best place that I have ever run in my life.
10: Oh, wow.
9: Sounds like you should be moving to Adelaide.
12: I think so.
13: Yes. I'm contemplating moving here.
9: Well, I'm not sure when you sleep because you're an olive oil producer, you're an artist, you're a runner.
10: Yeah.
9: You're obviously a very busy man.
13: Yes. But, you know, life is about, you know, getting busy, no?
10: It is. Well, Costas, it's been a delight to speak to you. Such joy.
13: Thank you. It is an honour and a pleasure for me also.
10: Okay.
9: Look, one of our team members has said that our state treasurer is of Greek heritage. Maybe he could put in a good word for you in terms of coming back to Adelaide.
13: I hope so.
10: Wouldn't it be great if Tom Coutts and Tone ended interviews with, "It's an honour and pleasure to speak to you."
13: Thank
10: I
13: you
10: would love
13: much.
10: To hear that from him.
9: Good to talk with you, Costas. And as you're making your way through the city, take a moment to veer down Curry Street if it's not your normal way and have a look at this mural. I know I'll be taking a look when I can. Costas Louizis there with Bobby McCumber here in the city.
10: All right, come out.
9: I love street art. Don't you love these murals everywhere? Really adds to the colour and vibrancy of a place.
10: Now, Everyday Dilemma calls next. So 1300 222 891, really want you to get on the blower to help Fiona. If you've just tuned in, she's got a job in a pub in regional South Australia, late 20s. Some of the men who come in refer to me as Love and Dahl. It slightly rubs her up the wrong way, and especially when the younger tradies, for some reason, she says, does it to her. And a slightly older colleague calls her kiddo, so she's just wondering. And maybe it's the younger generation that have more of a problem with this. I don't know. She's just wondering how to deal with it, if she should be bothered to deal with it at all. So what do you think? 1300

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2: Hi, I'm Melissa Clark. On AM after the news, the RBA keeps interest rates on hold but warns it could hike them later if inflation doesn't ease. And Donald Trump's secret plane switch over a security threat.
1: All right, well, we've got things on the text line that say things like, suck it up, get over it, everyone's different, to other things.
0: So let's go to your calls. It's an interesting one, isn't it? Because a lot of it would depend on the tone, don't you think? Let's go to Jill from Bordertown first. Good morning, Jill.
3: Good morning, troops.
0: All right, Jill. Everyday dilemma. What do you think?
3: Well, I don't mind it. I think somebody called me love the other day and I laughed because I just thought, that's sort of cute, you know.
0: Did you grow up with it, Jill? Was it an expression that you used, do you think?
3: No, I don't think. I was never called love in my family. That wasn't a word of endearment we used. But I just don't think, you know, I just think people don't mind. People don't know what your name is half the time. Mm. People sometimes don't know what to call you. I'm older and, you know, I often get called. And I know some people think it's patronising. Some people my age think it's patronising if people call them love. But I just think, you know, they're nice. It's friendly.
1: Yeah.
3: It's inoffensive.
1: Love
3: it's
1: doesn't
3: not,
1: seem,
3: not unpleasant.
1: The love doesn't seem too bad, Jill. What do you think about the term girly?
3: Oh, girly, I think it's funny.
1: Oh, do you? You'd laugh at that at 82, would you?
3: Yeah, I would. I think girly is something older men might use, and I don't think they don't mean it in a...
1: See, I do.
3: I don't think they mean it in a patronising way. It's just part of their language of their growing up.
1: Yeah, see, I think girly is a bit derisive.
0: I haven't heard girly that much.
1: Yeah. Girly. Listen up, girly. Well, it's like trying to put you in your spot.
0: It's like when people use mate in an aggressive way. Hey, mate.
1: Because it can be lovely. Hi, mate. Or it can be, you know. Yeah.
0: Thank you, Jill. Jill's very chilled out.
1: It's like you're chesting someone sometimes, isn't it? Maggie's in Mile End. Good morning.
4: Good morning. I reckon these terms are used mainly towards females, and it'd be really interesting if there was a young man at the pub and all the old and young tradies were calling him love or kiddo or darls. I wonder how well that would go down.
1: See, I don't think it is all the time. I feel like older women call everyone love.
4: Yeah.
1: Often.
4: Yeah,
1: and
4: good point.
1: You know, like, so I reckon guys get called love a lot too.
0: But I hear women introduced a lot on, you know, in radio as the lovely, you know. No one ever says it's the lovely Jewel Schiller, but people might say it's the lovely Sonia Feldoff. And that seems to me a difference in how we address men and women in the sense. I do get your point, Maggie, but how would you deal with it if you were Fiona then?
4: I'm older. I'm 61, so it actually doesn't bother me personally. But I think if I was younger, I would, and especially with all the political correctness these days, I think I'd feel somewhat offended by it because it seems patronising, especially from men, older men, and even younger men. I just feel like it can be patronising towards younger people. I'm older, doesn't bother me. it's quite lovely, but no, I don't think I'd take well to it.
0: Yeah, younger women might do. But I just think, just call me Fiona. Just
4: I think that's great.
0: Just say that back. Because, you know, if you're going to be familiar with someone and you're going to come in regularly, just use my name.
1: Yeah.
0: You know, you'll never get offended if someone uses your name.
1: Do you think, but they probably have forgotten it. I mean, you don't do that. If someone's trying to be warm to someone, they're not going to have a relationship.
0: Wear a big name tag.
1: Oh, that's a good answer. Thanks, Maggie.
4: No worries.
1: Jenny reckons this young woman is experiencing sexism and bullying and misogyny.
0: Well, it depends on how it's said, though, isn't it? And it depends, you know, if a guy's looking you up and down saying that, you know, maybe it is a bit sexist. But if they're just... You know, if they're just saying it as a term of endearment, context is important here.
1: I do think it's funny when, like, teenagers say love to you when you're older.
0: Does it make you feel old?
1: Yeah, well, it just goes, you should be older to be saying that. I don't know. It just feels it goes the wrong way. Carolyn is in Windvale. Hello, Carolyn.
5: Yeah. Hi, Sonia. Yeah, I'm just wondering what else you could call somebody. Because if you don't know their name, it's still good to finish off your sentence with something. So would it be Miss or Mrs?
0: And
5: then you've got to make that decision. How old is that person? Am I going to call them Miss or Mrs?
0: What about Mom or Madam?
5: Well, exactly. And that's what Americans use, you know. It's

0: it's very polite to say ma'am, but you kind of don't want to end a sentence that with nothing. So you're making a connection with somebody, you're kind of being polite. But so what else would you say other than love or dal if you didn't know their name?
1: And I mean, I think we associate it with a certain ages or types of people, but it is like my son-in-law who grew up in the country uses the term dal all the time.
2: Yes.
1: And to anybody.
2: Yes.
0: Yeah.
1: Including his kids.
0: Yeah, I just think it's very Australian to make a connection. And I tend to say mate. You know, if I'm, when I'm leaving a bus, I'll say thanks, mate. Whether it's a female or a male bus driver, it's making a connection.
2: It is. I do get that, Carolyn. Yeah. Do you think, what about ma'am or madam, though, in Australia?
1: Nah.
2: If I called you madam,
1: with that, you would get, no, I can't instigate violence here, but that would really make me want to lift up my hand. Yeah, no, don't call me madam or ma'am.
2: Yes, ma'am.
0: Yeah. I don't mind ma'am. Yeah.
1: Okay. Hate ma'am.
2: Madam Feldoff, like Madam Bovary.
1: I hate being ma'amed.
2: Madam.
1: I hate being ma'am.
2: Madam Feldoff.
1: No. What's worse is if you called me Frau or Fräulein.
2: Fräulein Feldoff, I love it.
1: Oh, dear, oh, dear. Someone says if she complains about being offended by those words, she's likely to be singled out in time. And it may escalate things.
2: Someone says, and this is true, if someone says, good girl, that's patronising, isn't it? If they, you know, get you a drink and can you get me a drink and they get you a drink and you come back, they say, good girl. That's
1: but I think the thing is, we'll all accept it in different ways. The thing is how to handle it if you don't like it.
2: Yeah.
1: And that's what you're saying here. So I'm not sure that we've got to the bottom of that as to how you handle it in Fiona's situation. Mm. But maybe what you say, just say, call me Fiona.
2: Just say that because you're saying, don't call me love, just call me Fiona. And that's friendly in itself, I think.
1: Yeah. All right. We're going to check the roads in a moment. But first,
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4: Morning, Dorian Tassato from ATM with Adelaide's latest. Traffic is slow in all directions for a crash in Vale Park, Northeast Road near Ways Road. Traffic lights out due to a blackout, Henley Beach Road near Cutmore Terrace. Roads are closed due to works, Virginia Penfield Road between Ranger Road and Heaslip Road. Also closed for flooding in Lewiston on Baker Road between Port Gawler Road and Robinson Road, and urgent telecommunication works, Kilkenny. That's on David Terrace near Kilkenny Road. Slow down for a speed camera, Cutmore Terrace, Henley Beach, and Oaklands Road at Glengowrie.
1: Thank you, Dorian. Dorian Tassato from the Australian Traffic Network. Rory McLaren joins us in the studio. Good morning, hun.
2: Hun?
1: Why is that, are you not answering?
2: Is that hun as an H-U-N?
1: Oh,
2: that would be you and I, Sonia. Hun?
1: Love. Hello, love.
2: Lovey. Rory, welcome. You've just missed our conversation because I know you've been busily preparing.
5: What's just happened out there? Can someone text in on 0467 922 891? I burned the midnight oil in there getting ready for the morning's program and the offering after 8:30. And I walk into Hun?
2: Yeah.
5: What is this?
2: You do a lot of work, Dale, in the office, and we appreciate it. We were just talking about, is it patronising or a term of endearment?
1: Don't get yourself all worked up.
5: Well, as long as you didn't call me champ.
2: Because we're talking to him after 8:30.
5: We're talking to Nick Champion after 8:30. The Housing and Urban Development Minister, he'll be with you. Do you like the idea of an apartment above a shopping complex?
1: Or next to one.
5: Or in the vicinity of.
1: Now, the thing is, a lot of people will go, parking, terrible. Density, terrible. High rise, terrible. But then if you want to live in the area that you grew up in as an older person, I'm thinking in particular, or get in and live where your parents live, does that make sense?
2: But I guess a lot of these developments assume that everyone's going to get the public transport at Marion or Carolta Park. Everyone's going to use public transport, where we know that we live in a very car-orientated city.
1: Yes.
2: So it is going to add a lot of pressure to the car parks and to the roads around.
5: And that obviously needs to be factored in.
1: Yeah.
5: To anything like this. So you'll hear from Nick Champion. You'll also hear from the mayor of Marion as well. And you're also going to hear from someone who has been very much at the beating heart of a football club here in South Australia for nearly 6 decades.
1: Oh, and these are the people, these volunteers, these people, these stalwarts who turn up every week in and out. They're the backbone of the clubs, aren't they?
2: And they would have put that on their census.
1: Players.
2: Did you have any problems last night, Rory?
5: Well, of course not, because I did it on Sunday.
2: Oh, of course. Oh, you're one of those people. Too organised.
1: Congratulations to Scott from Coromandel Valley, who won today's show Family Pass. You'll have another chance with Rory McLaren between 9 and 11. But before that, he'll join us at 8.30.

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2: This $2.8 million is designed to raise the frontline service delivery and make sure that we can continue to do that very important work here.
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3: ABC News with Matt Coleman. A suburb-wide blackout in Henley Beach is affecting traffic lights on a main road. 529 customers are without power in the beachside suburb. The Australian Traffic Network says traffic lights are out on Henley Beach Road near Cudmore Terrace. And Baker Road at Lewiston is still experiencing closures due to flooding. With recent heavy rains hitting triple digits in parts of the state, regional and remote residents have called for a return to physical signs to denote road closures. SES volunteer and tourism business operator David Sakluna says people without internet access can accidentally enter roads that are dangerous or closed.
4: I've just finished getting people out, husband and wife, dog and a six-month-old because of the depth of the creek. I mean, my thing is, if the road is dangerous, it should be closed by a sign, not on a computer.
3: The Transport Department says during major weather events, it's not possible for crews to install physical signage across every affected route. The chief executive of Master Builders SA says more apartments and townhouses near shopping centres could help to ease the housing crisis. A report commissioned by the organisation has concluded about 7,500 apartments could be built across 13 retail sites in metro and regional SA. Chief Executive Will Frogley has told 891 ABC Adelaide that raising maximum height limits could increase that number to 22,000.
5: We think as a starting point off the back of this report that a task force is commissioned to look into individual site options and a pilot program specifically at Carralda Park, which is on Anzac Highway.
3: The Federal Treasurer says that falling house prices can be attributed to a range of factors, including interest rates. Property data firm Cotality figures show national property prices fell by 0.7% in July. Jim Chalmers says prices are already softening before the budget when the government made major changes to negative gearing and the capital gains tax discount.
6: The Reserve Bank Governor said yesterday, I've said on a number of occasions, the private sector market economists have said as well. What we're seeing in the housing market is a consequence of a whole range of factors, economic conditions, interest rates, policy changes, not any one factor on their own.
3: The chief executive of Music SA says the state's music industry will take a dent to its confidence as a result of the Laneway Festival skipping Adelaide next year. Laneway won't come to Adelaide or Perth next year as part of its national tour, but it will add the Gold Coast. The first national Laneway Festival in the mid-2000s had shows in Adelaide, Melbourne, Brisbane and Sydney. Music SA's Christine Schloite says it's another SA music festival cancellation.
7: And I think there's an accumulated dent to confidence, I think, as a consequence of Laneway. It really is one of the quintessential summer music festivals that people put in their calendar year after year.
3: Rescue crews continue to search for survivors in the aftermath of an earthquake in Colombia, where authorities estimate more than 200 people have died. Emily Grimmens reports on the ABC's Americas Bureau.
8: The magnitude 7.4 earthquake hit in a region of Western Colombia known for growing coffee. Six airports have been shut and many roads across the region are cut off, meaning information is still trickling through from more rural areas. In the hardest hit cities, rescuers have worked through the night. The rescue efforts are complicated by disruptions to power and water supplies and phone services, especially in the Chocó region near the epicenter. Emily Grimmens, ABC News, Washington.
3: Adelaide United has failed to qualify for soccer's Asian Champions League elite competition after losing 2-0 to Vietnamese champions Cong An Hanoi at Hindmarsh Stadium. The Weather Bureau says some showers are expected to continue today, but most of the rain fell overnight. It was a mild start to the day in Adelaide, with temperatures only lowering to 10.8 degrees in Adelaide. The Bureau's senior forecaster Tom Anderson says a top of just 15 degrees is expected in the city today, with little shower activity for the rest of the day.
9: Should just be a sprinkle or two. We've seen most of the rainfall in the last 12 hours. We had a lot of suburbs get 5 or 6 millimetres, and then up in the hills we saw pretty widespread between about 8 and 10 millimetres. millimetres. Pretty wet overnight. But

0: yeah, wouldn't expect much more out of it for the rest of the day.
1: And Renmark is heading for a possible shower with a top of 16 degrees. Mount Gambier showers 13. Port Lincoln a shower or two, 16. Port Pirie showers 16. Adelaide showers a top of 15 degrees. It's currently 10. ABC News.
2: Good morning. Welcome to AM. I'm Melissa Clark in Canberra, coming to you from Ngunnawal country and acknowledging other custodians. On today's program, Donald Trump switching planes in an elaborate ruse to avoid an apparent Iranian assassination threat while in Turkey. And hundreds still missing as rescuers desperately search for survivors of a massive earthquake in Western Colombia.
3: Search and rescue operation is continuing, but it's really quite hard at the moment because we don't have enough firefighters, enough specialists to find the people under the rubble.
2: But first, declining property prices and some lower than expected inflation figures have contributed to the Reserve Bank's decision to keep interest rates steady at 4.35%. The Treasurer, Jim Chalmers, says the decision is a relief for households, but that the government is also focused on containing inflation.
4: The points that the Reserve Bank Governor made yesterday about these inflationary pressures are similar to the points that we have been making. We have seen inflation come in substantially lower than what was forecast, but it's still too high for the time being. And that's why the government has been managing the budget responsibly, helping with the cost of living where we can in the most responsible way that we can.
2: Interest rates might not stay steady for long, though, with some economists anticipating more rate rises will be necessary later this year. Catherine Gregory reports.
5: Single dad Carl Clem owns an apartment in Western Australia, and despite earning a decent wage, he's been feeling the strain of recent interest rate rises.
6: I've cut as much as I can, but the mortgage takes up most of the spending and there's just no capacity to save at all.
5: The Reserve Bank's decision to keep interest rates on hold at 4.35% for August is a relief, though Carl Clem feels it's temporary.
6: You know, is it just, this is the sword of Damocles, you know, when's it going to go up? Is it just kind of just waiting until it does go up?
5: The RBA decided in part to keep rates steady because of declining property values. That situation is a double-edged sword, according to Carl Clem.
6: People want to sell or you need to sell, they're not going to be able to. Now that's going to have a lot of other knock-on effects.
5: The pressure of consecutive rate rises and a consequential slowdown in the property market is something property buyer Deborah Beck-Mewing, the director of Property Frontline, is seeing firsthand.
7: Some buyers are terrified of purchasing in the current market. Definitely it had a massive impact on borrowing capacity.
5: Some of the major banks have reported downturns in their home lending businesses, with Westpac revealing home loan applications fell 20%. Deborah Beck-Mewing's seen it too.
7: I'm seeing people recalibrating. So some are withdrawing, yes.
5: There are fewer buyers, she explains, in part because of the lower quality of homes on the market.
7: People who had property that they were happily able to hold and maintain, no, they're not going to put their properties on the market because they're going to wait until the market is more buoyant. And that's what happens in a market downturn, is you get the poorer quality properties coming onto the market, and so that drags the price or the perceived purchase medians down.
5: So given all this, what happens next for rates? Well, inflation is the key measure still. The good news is that the RBA thinks it may have peaked a lot lower than previously feared. But Warren Hogan, Managing Director of EQ Economics, reckons a rate rise is still imminent. And in the long term, it's not necessarily a bad thing.
8: The reality of the impact on people who have mortgages is clear. But in terms of the broader community, higher interest rates will actually help people with cost of living over the next year or two. If we see prices fall 10% this year, but that only takes house prices back to where they were a couple of years ago.
5: He explains the RBA's job right now is to address the cost of living crisis.
8: And that probably is going to involve a few more rate hikes, which is going to hurt the housing market. It's the old story about we have to take a bit of medicine now for a long-term gain.
5: The RBA board's next meeting is late September.
2: Catherine Gregory there. Managing inflation and economic growth, as well as the property market, is a very delicate balancing act for the federal government

0: And what you've got to realise is that mortgage repayments and property prices aren't included in the inflation data, so consumer price index. It's been deliberately removed from that many years ago. And so a lot of economists just do not consider property to be really part of the equation. The problem here is that property is fundamental to the Australian economy because it's the biggest investment most people make. And so when the housing market is booming, they think, oh, well, I'm feeling pretty well off. I'm going to go and borrow a bit more money and buy a new car or a new television or a boat or whatever it is. And when the property market turns down, the opposite happens. So they really tighten the purse strings. They stop spending. And that has a big impact on economic growth.
1: And when we look at the direction of the Australian economy at the moment, there's this intense focus on data centre development where there's a lot of money rushing in. How is that playing into the equation at the moment?
0: Well, it kind of wedges the Reserve Bank in lots of ways because they're worried about this property market downturn, the speed of it. And on the other side of the equation, you've got this incredible boom in data centres. Now, they upgraded their forecast for business investment yesterday massively as a result of this. And you think about it, well, what is a data centre? Well, it's essentially a gigantic shed covered in solar panels with diesel engine backups, with cooling towers, and an enormous amount of technical equipment, electrical equipment, computing equipment. And most of this stuff is actually brought in from overseas. So it's a building boom more than anything else with a huge import cost on the top of it. So in the short term, it's going to create a lot of jobs for electricians and builders and so forth, right at a time when the federal government is trying to build as many houses as it can possibly build to get people into housing. And so on top of that, we've got very weak economic growth. So what does the Reserve Bank do? Does it try to push interest rates up? Well, not really. There's not much room to do that anymore. So, you know, a lot of economists think, or a lot of people think, that the Reserve Bank only has one tool, and that's interest rates. That's the primary tool, but there's a secondary one as well, which Michelle Bullock is now using to great effect. And that is called, basically, the jawbone. It's the threat of interest rates. So there's not a lot of room for them to raise rates anymore, but she will be out front and center for the next 6 to 12 months, threatening to raise interest rates every chance she can get.
1: Now, I just want to ask you while we've got you about the federal government's efforts to manage the housing market. It wants to try and get more people into housing, particularly younger first home buyers, but it also wants to ensure that those already in the market don't see the value of their asset erode. How hard is it for a government to manage the vagaries of a property market?
0: I think it's out of the government's hands now. They've made their move with the federal budget, and that's having an impact on the property market. The interest rate hikes we've had have had an impact on the property market. So the property market is doing what you would expect it to do, and that is turned down. You can't keep everybody happy. If you want more affordable housing, well, you've got to have cheaper housing. We're in the process of doing that. The trick is to do it in a very slow and measured way. That's not something that you can easily control. We are seeing a downturn, and you would expect the Reserve Bank will try and keep it to the extent that it is now, which that means that their hands are tied behind their back when it comes to future rate hikes.
1: Chief Business Correspondent Ian Verinder there. And the changes in the housing market aren't damaging the nation's big banks. The Commonwealth Bank has posted an almost $11 billion profit for the last financial year. That's an increase of 7% on the previous year's result. It's the biggest home loan lender in Australia, and it is also reporting that the recent reductions in home loan applications appear to have stabilised. The federal government and the coalition are edging closer to striking a deal on gambling advertising reforms. Their negotiations are focused on limiting inducements for high rollers and how to regulate advertisements on streaming services. Political reporter Lexi Junawick has more.
2: Parliament is back in full swing. But it's negotiations behind closed doors between the government and coalition on gambling ad reforms that are front of mind for many on Capitol Hill, including Liberal backbencher Andrew Wallace. And for him, the push for change is personal.
3: I remember when I was a young man, a young tradie working on a building site, and there was a much older gentleman there who was a block layer. And I said to this gentleman, mate, do you mind if I ask, what the hell are you doing laying blocks at your age? And he told me the story about how his wife lost everything to gambling.
2: As it stands, Labor's proposed changes include restricting gambling ads

0: on TV to 3 per hour between 6 a.m. and 8:30 p.m. and on radio during school pick-up and drop-off. Andrew Wallace was among coalition members who signed an open letter to the Prime Minister, arguing the proposed legislation doesn't go far enough. He wants to see an opt-in for inducements, along with banning betting ads for 1 hour before, during and 1 hour after live sporting events and replays.
1: And I'd also like to see an opt-in for receiving gambling ads on streaming services.
0: Prime Minister Anthony Albanese and opposition leader Angus Taylor have met twice in as many days, with the coalition pushing for a targeted crackdown on VIP gambling inducements offered to high rollers and a simplified option to curb ads on streaming services. It's understood a total ban on inducements and an opt-in system for gambling ads are off the table for both of the major parties.
2: There's still no movement on a national regulator. There still would be an opt-in rather than an opt-out model for online advertising.
0: Larissa Waters is the leader of the Greens. She says there's a lot from late Labor MP Peter Murphy's landmark report into online gambling harm that hasn't been addressed. The report called for a phased ban on gambling ads.
2: It's pretty clear who's going to win out of that. It's going to be the gambling industry and not Australians.
0: During his address to caucus earlier this week, the Prime Minister flagged amendments to the bill will try and protect some of Australia's most vulnerable.
3: Dealing with reducing children's exposure and dealing with as well the full suite of measures in a really practical way.
0: The head of clinical practice with Headspace National, Nicola Palfrey, says the impact of gambling on children is hard to measure.
4: We don't have a lot of really good data. I think what we do know and what we hear from children and young people themselves as well as their family is that it's feeling a bit out of control and all pervasive.
0: The government aims to pass the legislation through the Senate by the end of the fortnight.
5: Lexi Junowick there. You're listening to AM where it's 17 past 8. US media outlets are reporting that the country's President Donald Trump secretly swapped planes when he left the NATO summit in Turkey last month because of a possible security threat. His normal plane acted as an apparent decoy, unknown to those left on board. North America correspondent Lauren Day joined me earlier.
6: Well, this is a remarkable story that the New York Times and Washington Post are reporting today, Mel, about this really bizarre plot to sneak President Trump out of Turkey during the NATO summit on a secret flight in July. He had flown to Ankara on the newly renovated and very controversial Air Force One that was donated by Qatar, but then he unexpectedly announced that he would be flying back on an older version of Air Force One, saying that he was making the switch for old time's sake. He boarded that plane in full view of cameras and journalists and was filmed doing so, and they then got on their board themselves along with some White House staff. They were told to close their window blinds, and unbeknownst to them, Donald Trump was then ushered off that plane onto a catering truck, which then took him to a third plane. Both planes then flew to the United Kingdom, and then he secretly reboarded the plane with the journalists and White House staff on board and was filmed exiting it, everyone none the wiser to what had just happened. So this elaborate plan was reportedly hatched because officials had determined there was a credible assassination threat against Donald Trump from Iran, and he was asked about this by journalists at the time. Have a listen to what he said.
7: Were you aware of any credible threat by Iran against Air Force One?
8: Well, I have a threat all the time. I'm number one on their list before you. But if I go, you go, right?
7: But was there a specific
8: perhaps someday you want to change professions.
5: So, Lauren, this is pretty extraordinary. But is there any precedent for something like this?
6: Yeah, this is not entirely without precedent. The Secret Service does occasionally use decoy motorcades and flights to move presidents around secretly, but usually it's Secret Service agents themselves who are on board those decoy vehicles in those instances. We know also that Bill Clinton used a very similar manoeuvre back in 2000 when travelling to Pakistan, but unlike this incident, the press corps at the time was briefed beforehand on the operation. So really this raises a lot of questions about the safety of those journalists and the White House staff who were unknowingly on board this decoy plane that was evidently deemed too unsafe for the president himself to be travelling on.
5: Lauren Day in Washington. The death toll is climbing in Colombia despite huge search efforts going underway in the aftermath of the powerful earthquake that hit.

0: the country's west. More than 200 people have been killed and hundreds are still missing. Emergency crews and volunteers are digging through collapsed buildings across the region. Stephanie Smale reports.
1: Piles of broken buildings are scattered across the city of Pereda, one of the worst hit by the 7.4 magnitude quake. Jero Vargas has joined the search for his brother in a crumbled apartment block. He's adamant his brother is in there, but says he's losing hope that he's still alive.
2: I'm absolutely certain he's here. Absolutely certain. His horse saddle and all his belongings are here. He's not answering his phone. The doorman didn't report him leaving, and his car is parked right there. And he's not out. He's there, trapped.
1: Plan International's country director for Colombia, Angela Anzola de Toro, says many children are among those missing.
3: Many of them have been separated from their families. They are still seeking the children who are surviving under the rubble. The search and rescue operation is continuing, but it's really quite hard at the moment because we don't have enough firefighters, enough specialists to find the people under the rubble.
1: As the death toll climbs, stories of survival are also emerging. Emergency crews and locals are swarming over huge piles of debris, calling out in the hope of finding people alive. In Cali, another city devastated by the earthquake, Eduardo Ojeda from one of the rescue teams says two people are being pulled from a collapsed building.
4: We're currently in the process of rescuing two survivors, two people alive, a man and a woman, both around 36 years old. We have a period of about 2 hours to rescue each of them, and we continue with the rescue efforts needed.
1: The earthquake has badly damaged the region's infrastructure, with some airports still closed, roads affected, and gas and water supply still patchy. Schools are closed and curfews are in place in some areas, with thousands of people in temporary shelters or staying with friends and family. Richard Emblem, who runs the city newspaper in the country's capital, Bogota, says support will be crucial for those displaced from their homes.
5: Food donation spots have been established across Colombia so people can donate blankets, non-perishable goods, water bottles, blankets, used clothing, anything that the people will need right now, because as of last night, many thousands were out sleeping on the streets.
1: The United Nations resident coordinator in Colombia, Maria Jose Torres Macho, says authorities at every level are trying to work together.
6: In terms of the priorities, temporary shelter, many people lost their homes, including some people working for the UN, food security, and protection. We are very much discussing the situation of children and women.
1: A national disaster has been declared as authorities respond to the deadly emergency.
0: Stephanie Smale there. A Syrian court has sentenced former dictator Bashar al-Assad to death over war crimes and crimes against humanity inflicted upon the Syrian people during the country's bloody civil war. Assad wasn't in the court, having fled Syria in late 2024. Middle East correspondent Matthew Doran reports.
7: Outside a Damascus courthouse, celebrations erupt as news filters through of a monumental ruling inside. Three judges sitting in front of the new Syrian flag announced the sentence for the leader of the old regime.
8: In the name of the Arab people of Syria, the court unanimously decides as follows. First, to convict the fugitive defendant, Bashar al-Assad.
7: Syrian judge Fakhreddin al-Aryan reading out the sentence for a litany of offences: premeditated murder, intentional killing, including of children, torture, inciting others to commit murder, and arbitrary arrest and detention, acts which the Syrian courts label crimes against humanity and war crimes. The punishment from the judge for Bashar al-Assad:
8: for these crimes, he's sentenced to death.
7: Assad was not in court, having sought asylum in Russia after fleeing as rebel fighters rapidly advanced on the Syrian capital in late 2024, toppling the regime in a matter of days and ending the Assad family's five-decade-long dictatorship. The government of Syria's President Ahmed al-Sharr, who led those rebels sweeping across the country, has been pursuing the Assad family and its loyalists, demanding accountability for the horrific crimes during the country's civil war.
9: Historic moment. Whether it will actually mean a lot on the ground is yet to be seen.
7: Sami Akil is a senior advisor at the Syria Report.
9: I highly doubt that Russia will be extraditing any of the high-ranking Assad regime officials anytime soon.
7: He says many Syrians will be happy to see a form of justice enforced against the former dictator Bashar al-Assad, but notes the nation's legal system is still to be properly reformed after the fall of the regime, and says this has been something of a show trial, even with there being significant amounts of evidence of guilt against those convicted.
9: It's easy to, you know, convict the big fishes, so to speak, but the more difficult question where you need a transparent and functioning legal system is more for the middle tier officers, that it will be much more difficult to prove their guilt.
7: Bashar al-Assad's younger brother, also in Russia, was also convicted in absentia. But someone who was in court is his cousin, Atif Najib, who launched a deadly crackdown on protesters in the Daraa province in 2011, which led to the civil war. One of the teen protesters from that time, Muia Asiasne, was outside court.
10: Atif Najib arrested me when I was 15 years old. Thank God the Syrian revolution prevailed after 15 years. Thank God that today Atif Najib was sentenced to death. The joy is beyond words.
7: This is Matthew Doran in Jerusalem, reporting for AM.
0: Back home, as the deadly bird flu spreads in Australia, a plan to begin vaccinating some vulnerable native bird species has been welcomed by conservationists. The federal government has secured enough vaccines for about 750 birds, focusing on captive breeding programs at zoos. Annie Guest reports.
11: The vaccine may be on the way, but as H5N1 cases soar beyond 230, the Invasive Species Council's Dr. Carol Booth fears the worst.
12: Australia could be about to face a tsunami of disease outbreaks. Some just cannot survive with this virus. There is potential for extinction for some species.
11: The runaway numbers mean individual cases will no longer be counted, with the Environment Minister Murray Walsh instead pointing to large-scale deaths.
13: We are going to see more mass mortalities of birds. That's going to be a very distressing thing for Australians.
11: He's hoping the federal government's purchase of $2 million worth of vaccine, or about 1,500 vials, will help stem the losses. Zoo populations will be prioritised, with states and territories to determine which captive animals to immunise. The Invasive Species Council's Dr. Carol Booth welcomes the move.
12: It's a relief to hear that Australia is proceeding with vaccination, albeit focused on captive birds initially.
11: The animals will receive two vaccine doses months apart.
12: I mean, it would just be wonderful if we could vaccinate wildlife as we do for people for diseases like this. But the fact that you need to vaccinate twice, you also need to do safety trials for each species, and also the fact that the virus continually changes.
11: That resonates with poultry farmer Brian Ahmed. The Victorian Farmers Federation Egg Group president says Australia's 25 million laying hens are also unlikely to be vaccinated.
14: We've been told that the vaccines are not like a total protection over it, and we may have to vaccinate on an ongoing basis. And we may vaccinate for one strain and we may end up with another strain. So we're not sort of leaning that way of getting all our birds vaccinated at this stage.
11: Environment Minister Murray Watt says wild birds will be vaccinated where practical, but a broad immunisation program is not possible. Given that, Dr. Booth is renewing calls for greater pest control of invasive species such as foxes to help sustain native species.
12: What we can do is give our wildlife the best chance of surviving and recovering from outbreaks by reducing all the other threats that are depleting their populations.
11: Senator Watt says the government has invested more than $113 million in preparedness, including habitat improvement and invasive species control, to build native wildlife resilience.
0: Annie Guest there. And briefly in finance, Wall Street stocks have closed lower while oil prices remain volatile. The global benchmark Brent crude is trading at around $89.10 US a barrel. And the Australian dollar is higher. It's buying 70.6 US cents. That's AM for today. I'm Melissa Clark. It's 8:30.
15: This is Breakfast on 891 ABC Adelaide. Josh Teague, pre-election, you and the Liberal Party were talking about people wanting to retire where they live. Does that meet this criteria?
16: Yeah, exactly, Sonia. We've got to make sure that we're building and planning in a way that suits people. Sometimes that's going to be about being part of a new apartment development.
17: Do you enjoy the Greek food in Adelaide? I'm always interested in how our Greek food might be different to yours.
18: My guilty pleasure, and let's keep it between us, I prefer it here than in Greece.
17: Oh, wow!
15: Why?
17: Bombshell, why?
18: I don't know, maybe it's the ingredients, I don't know. Don't tell to my fellow Greeks that.
19: This is Breakfast.
15: Oh, another case where Adelaide does it better. You're listening to The Right Place to Hear It. Sonia Jules and Rory here at 8.30. It's, we're on our way to 15 degrees. It's going to be a bit of a wet day out in Adelaide today, but not looking too bad at the moment. You get a full weather in just a moment. But Rory, I don't know if you heard earlier, there's a really interesting plan to build apartments above South Australia's or Adelaide's shopping centres.
20: As they're being branded strategically located, Jules, and so many of you have thoughts on this.
21: Yeah, I mean, you can see arguments on both sides, can't you, really? And you know, undoubtedly this is happening in other cities in Australia, building, you know, shopping centre apartments. But again, I mean, if you go to these shopping centres on a Saturday morning, can you get a park at Carolta Park? Or it's hard to get one at Westfield Marion. It's like the Hunger Games at Westfield Marion.
15: Sure, but I mean, if you're building apartments, wouldn't you factor in parking? You don't always. That's not necessarily a given, is it, really?
21: But what about the roads leading into the shopping centre?
20: Sorry, I'm still caught up on may the odds forever be in your favour as you try and get a park at Marion on a Saturday morning.
21: But you literally stalk shoppers sometimes, don't you, to get the parks? You're following your family.
20: Do you, Jules?
21: No, in the car. You see people.
15: You're on your own here, mate.
21: No, tell me I'm not crazy. You see people, like, crawling, you know, behind a guy with a shopping trolley in the hope that he gets to a car and backs out.
20: Okay, how long do you wait?
21: Oh, this is...
20: Where's the line on the wait here, Jules? Is it 30 seconds? Is it a minute? Is it longer?
21: I was at Burnside Village, all right, on that really wet Sunday, okay, and I'm stuck behind a four-wheel drive waiting for a car to reverse. It would have been 4 minutes, and when the car reversed, it was a pram park, so he had to go. Honestly, I was furious.
15: I would just like to point out that for the second time, Jules has invited you to tell him whether he's crazy or not. That's in the last 2 days.
21: People do stalk individual shoppers on a busy Saturday.
15: All right.
20: But there does speak to an issue here and a discussion that's clearly underway when it comes to trying to boost housing supply, obviously here in Adelaide, but also across the country as well. So the Housing and Urban Development Minister, Nick Champion, he will be with you very soon.
15: And we'll also talk to a few people who are interested in potentially having this come to their area, to the suburbs they are in and the shopping centres they are in. Plus, you're going to meet a man who is part of the backbone and has been part of the backbone of a footy club for a very long time. He's one of those who turns up every week. He does it for free and he does it for love, and he's retiring, so you'll get to meet him before 9 o'clock today. Right now, though, let's check your latest news headlines. Matt Coleman has those. Good morning, Matt.
22: Hello, Sonia. In the news this morning, the chief executive of Master Builders SA says more apartments and townhouses near shopping centres could help to ease the housing crisis. A report commissioned by the organisation has concluded about 7,500 apartments could be built across 13 retail sites in metro and regional SA. The chief executive of Music SA says the Laneway Festival skipping Adelaide next year will affect almost every part of SA's live music industry and the state's economy. The Laneway Festival has held national tours since the mid-2000s and creating opportunities for local musicians and bands to join the lineup. Police say efforts to recover the body of an infant boy who died in a suspected murder-suicide at Port Macdonald have concluded, with his body unlikely to ever be found. Limestone Coast Officer in Charge, Superintendent Trent Cox, says seven divers conducted three dives last week but were not able to find him, and rescue crews continue to search for survivors in the aftermath of an earthquake in Colombia. Authorities estimate more than 200 people have died. More news at 9 o'clock.
19: 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Traffic.
23: Good morning, Dorian Tassato from ACM with Adelaide's latest traffic. In Vale Park, delays clearing following a crash on North East Road near Ways Road. Traffic lights out due to a blackout in Henley Beach, Henley Beach Road near Cutmore Terrace. Roads closed due to works, Penfield Road between Ranger Road and Heaslip Road in Virginia. Separate road closure due to flooding in Lewiston on Baker Road between Port Gawler Road and Robinson Road. Also, urgent telecommunication works in Kilkenny, David Terrace near Kilkenny Road. Check your speed, Frederick Road, Grange, and Military Road, Henley Beach.
15: Now, thank you, Dorian. Now, you brought to light the Henley Beach blackout situation with the intersection there. Bobby McCumber is down at Henley Beach. Bobby, how widespread are the problems?
2: Yes, I'm on Henley Beach Road, just opposite Henley High School, and the power is out

0: at these strip of shops that we've got here. Apparently, it's impacting about 530 customers in the area. I did speak to the people in the post office. All the lights are off. They did say that power went off at 4 a.m. It was supposed to come back at 7:30, but they've now been informed that's not going to be until 12 o'clock. There is a cafe that is normally open. That is closed. So lots of people coming to these strip of shops for coffees, but being disappointed because the power is out. And as at the moment, it stands at 12 o'clock. Now, the woman that I spoke to, she did say that it was caused by a tree that went down on HMAS Australia Road. I did have a look and there was a tree down reported at 4:52 a.m. this morning. So that seems to be causing the issues here.
1: Okay, well, let's hope that gets repaired quickly. But sounds like it's a few hours away from what you're saying, Bobby.
0: Yeah, it certainly does, sweetie.
1: Thanks, love.
2: Thanks, Tal. This was from a discussion we had earlier.
0: Sorry.
2: If you're wondering.
3: Context is really important here, everyone.
1: Yeah. That did actually kind of shock me a bit. It felt like you called me ma'am right then.
2: Yeah.
1: All right. Bobby, thank you.
2: All right, your
1: I'm
2: weather.
1: Not using it. Bobby McCumber in Henley Beach. Now, Jules, you got the weather?
2: Yes, it's going to be 15 degrees today, as you said, Sonia. A few showers around. Warms up a little bit later in the week. Tomorrow it'll get up to 16. Down to 10 overnight, still a shower or two. Friday, 8 to 17, cloudy. A little bit of sun you'll see on Saturday, 9 to 17, and pretty much identical on Sunday, 8 to 17, with a bit of sun, but mostly cloudy.
1: Look, and I have to tell you, Jules, for the second day in a row, when you've asked people to tell you, are you crazy, they are saying, no, you're not. Frosty agrees, stalking is a thing at supermarkets and shopping centre car parks. And so does another texter, says he's right. You do have to stalk people to get a car park.
2: And good advice, people saying, don't go for Hollywood, go for Siberia when you go to shopping centres. Always head to Siberia over Hollywood.
1: What do you mean?
2: Well, Hollywood is, you want to park right near the escalator or the
1: entrance. Rockstar car park.
2: Siberia, go to the outer edges of the car park, and then you kind of, you could get fatigued walking all the way into the shopping centre, and you might camp overnight, but you get the park.
3: See, my wife will often give me grief about getting Rockstar Hollywood car parks. That they just fall into my lap.
1: Oh,
3: I don't know why.
1: You make it happen, Rory.
2: Wow.
3: I will it into being.
1: It's that bouffant hair that you have. You've got a nice head of hair and everyone recognises it.
3: Hey, if you've got
1: they
3: a flaunt
1: it. Just part the ways to get there. All right. We've got to get into shopping centres. The Housing Minister, Nick Champion, will join you next. It's 22 minutes to 9.
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1: Well, if you were listening earlier, you would have heard about the Master Builders proposal. Well, not proposal. What they've done is quantify, I think, what we would achieve in housing stocks if we could build apartments over or near shopping centres, and some of our major shopping centres, yeah. They've quantified it.
2: Yeah, 7,500 apartments and townhouses.
1: Now, that's under the current building limits.
2: Yeah, could be built across 13 metropolitan shopping centre sites like Carolta Park, Colonnades, Tea Tree Plaza, Westfield Marion. It's happening in other states, but should it happen here?
1: And then they say that if we were to increase limits, height limits, we could get up to 22,500 extra homes.
2: Wow.
1: Around shopping centres. So, I mean, they're big, big numbers. We've had quite a few people who say this is a great idea, so we thought we'd get the Housing and Urban Development Minister Nick Champion on. Minister, good morning. If it's such a good idea and people are liking it, are you prepared to take it up?
5: Well, we did quite a bit of investigation about this when we did the Greater Adelaide Regional Plan, the 30-year plan for Adelaide, and we identified all of the major shopping centres for, you know, developments like this. And it's really up to either the local council or the owner of the shopping centres to go through the formal code amendment process. And what that process would deal with is things like community consultation, but also things like traffic, its relationship with local roads and the like. That's a fairly comprehensive process that you have to go through. But we're certainly open to this. It's a good idea to, you know, co-locate housing with all the other services. You would have to be careful to manage the car parking and make sure there's no diminution of car parking. We don't want Rory not being able to get his, his car park.
3: It's Jules Schiller you have to worry about, Minister, not me.
5: Well, Jules needs a good walk from the Siberia section, and Rory gets a Hollywood car park. But we've all had that experience.
2: But Minister, could you change the code amendment application process to cut down the red tape for these to happen quicker?
5: Well, I don't think the community would want me to. One person's red tape.

0: landscape is another person's sensible plan for car parks and entrance and exits onto shopping centres. We think this is a good idea, but you would have to execute it well, and it's no more small, no small feat.
1: But
0: So it's a
1: technically, it
0: good
1: could happen now,
0: idea.
1: Minister.
0: All of the policy settings are in place for it to occur now. What we need is for, shopping centre owners, local councils, and the community to ultimately engage in the code amendment process to zone them appropriately.
2: Does government have a role to play in potentially setting up a task force as called for by the master builders when it comes to trying to bring forward the delivery of new apartments in these locations and including also at transport hubs?
0: Well, I think that's really what the code amendment process does. It brings together all of the relevant agencies, whether it be SA Water or Department of Transport or the EPA. All of those referrals are in the code amendment process. So I think effectively our planning system does that already. I'm always open to good ideas from the master builders, but in this case, I think we've got the policy mechanisms to execute the vision. It's a good one, and for a lot of people, living close by the shops means they don't have to get into a car, which is a good thing.
3: On that, are you aware of Woolworths looking to build mixed-use kind of precincts, apartment buildings, offices above their supermarkets? I'm reading they're doing this in other states, Nick Champion.
0: Yeah, look, I think the future of retail will be to try and co-locate housing around them, because retail's under pressure from, the new economy, the internet, and, buying things on apps. So to get the foot traffic, to have people in shopping centres, people will probably be living there for that normal foot traffic, because everybody else will be, be easier to order things off an app or through the internet.
1: Now, stay with us if you can, Nick Champion. He's the Minister for Housing and Urban Development here on 891 ABC Adelaide. And he's just said, look, if owners and councils get on board with this and do the work, this could happen now, basically, if you like the idea. Well, let's see from one of those owners. In fact, this is kind of a shopping centre that has been targeted by master builders as being potentially the first where this could be done as a pilot or a trial. It's Carolta Park, or Carolta Village, I think it's called. Its owner is Andrew Taplin, the Managing Director of Taplin Real Estate. Good morning to you, Andrew.
4: Good morning.
1: Would you like the idea of this? Would you be prepared to do the work to see apartments on the Carolta Village site?
4: I think it's a great initiative. It's just not a good initiative. It's a great initiative. And Carolta, I'm pleased that the master builders are have sort of identified our site as a potential site.
3: Well, what's stopping you?
4: Look, we are actually in the plans. We're actually preparing plans as we speak now, and we will be speaking with local governments and state governments. But red tape is an issue. Timing does take a lot of time. We've allocated funds. We think it is a great initiative, and it's something that we could get going with straight away.
3: So, Andrew, how many apartments are you envisaging, and what kind of heights are you applying for?
4: Our site's a very interesting site because half of it is eight stories already, half of it is two stories. We would see somewhere between 100 and 200 apartments being built in the first stage, and probably going up to the limit, the current limit of eight stories.
1: And is that where this on top of the centre, or is it in the back car park?
4: Our proposal is to expand and refurbish the centre, so it would be more to the western end of the centre as a part of the stage one. But effectively, our design would see apartments being built above an expanded centre.
2: And lots of people would be thinking, Andrew Taplin, where did parking come in to this discussion?
4: Parking is very important, and I've always been saying, you have to provide the right facilities. But also, we've got infrastructure that's not being utilised at the moment. The car park is empty at night time. But car parking would be, in our scheme, would be basement and also first floor, separately servicing new apartments and expanded car parking for the retail.
3: What about turning off Anzac Highway and things like that, Andrew? Would you need to kind of, consider that?
4: Yeah, all of those things need to be considered. There's a number of entry and exit points into the shopping centre at the moment. Some of them would need to be modified.

0: modified and expanded, and that's the sort of thing that, you know, you go through the process to do at the time.
1: What has council been requiring of you to perhaps facilitate this?
0: Oh, look, I've got to say council have reached out to me, and we haven't come back to them yet because we wanted to finalise a plan rather than sort of speculating and saying, you know, this would be, this is just a concept. So they've welcomed the opportunity to sit down and master plan it with us.
2: All right, that is Andrew Taplin. He's Managing Director of Taplin Real Estate at Carolta Village. It's 8:45 on 891 ABC Adelaide. Sonia Jules and Rory for breakfast. Let's talk to the Mayor of the City of Marion, because obviously Marion Shopping Centre was one of the sites that were also suggested. Chris Hannah joins us now. Chris Hannah, is this something that you've received an application for? Would you be open to it?
3: Well, two things. First of all, in terms of the process, a council would probably have nothing to do with it if there was an eight-storey apartment tower going up at Westfield Marion, because I suspect it would all go through the state government process. But in terms of the principle, it's something that Marion Council's been on about for at least 10 years, because we know people are really unhappy about the increased density in the suburban streets. We still get complaints about that. With 15 little boxes put down a street that used to have lovely 800-metre blocks. But Marion Council was always saying, well, we're not just being negative about that, reflecting the community attitude, but we're being positive and saying there should be higher density around shopping centres and transport corridors. So this idea fits in perfectly with that. If you have an extra 100 apartments or something at Westfield Marion, that's 100 less home divisions you have to do in nice little suburban streets. So it is a principle that we've been actually arguing for.
4: Just reflecting back on that, Chris Hannah, take us back about 9 or 10 years, if you can, and the Oaklands Crossing redevelopment, the Oaklands, yes. The grade separation there, the dropping of the platforms there on the corner of Oaklands Road. Wasn't there meant to be some medium to high density housing as a result of that?
3: Well, that's an interesting question, because I was very intimately involved with that whole
4: thing. Yeah, I remember.
3: Oaklands Crossing done. But the rezoning occurred, which allowed, I think, 4 to 6 stories immediately around the Oakland station. And the federal minister at the time was thinking Chatswood or, Chadstone in Melbourne, or, one of these great shopping centres with a railway station in the middle of it. But it never happened. So part of that, there's still a lot of state government-owned land around the Oaklands railway station. But even for the other owners, it surprises me that they haven't taken advantage of it. It is really a puzzle. And it is really, I'm handballing that back to private industry to say, well, there are sites there where you can build up several levels. Why aren't you doing it? Surely there's money to be made.
1: Well, you're hearing from at least one council who's got an appetite for it. You've got a shopping centre owner who's got an appetite for it. What do you think on this? 1300 222 891. Liam Goldie's called in. He's the CEO of the Urban Development Institute. Liam, what did you want to add to all of this?
5: I just wanted to mention that the Minister said that they've done some work in the Greater Adelaide Regional Plan, and it's really over to councils. But that work actually identified corridors and activity centres like this as for investigation in 15 to 30 years. So I'd very much say that the government does have a role to play in bringing forward that investigation of corridors. But also, government very much has a role to play on infrastructure servicing as well. We know that there's challenges across the metropolitan area building additional housing, and they're only going to be tackled by having a clear plan for more infrastructure to support housing.
2: Well, let's go back to Nick Champion on that. You've just heard from Liam Golding. Nick Champion, are you got a go slow policy on this? Can you speed it up?
6: Well, I wouldn't think anybody would accuse me of going slow on housing. I mean, we've put more infrastructure in the ground than many of the previous governments before us, and we've increased the number of completed homes from 10,500 a year to, I think we're cracking on to 14,000 completed homes this year. So there's been a mighty effort from everybody, especially industry, and we want to keep that up. And the good thing is, if we come to points of consensus, that is, we want more strategic infill, particularly around places where we've got good public transport and good retail development, then that helps us, better align infrastructure with everybody's plans, because there's a consensus around it.
1: And obviously, with new development, and we're talking about old shopping centres here, but some people on the text line are pointing out it's happening. It's happened at Henley Square over the food land there. Mm. St Clair seems to have it. Salisbury is working on this. So new developments, are they allowed to have this high-rise associated with it?
6: Well, so in most of the new developments we're designing, so South Beach, so the one we just recently announced, has a local activity centre with some height on it, I think 6 stories from memory. And so that is starting to appear in you know, even greenfield development, this concept. So it's a good idea. No one's disputing it. Obviously, private owners, private developers have to execute it, not just from a, you know, getting planning approval, but they've also got to meet their feasibility. And what we find with height is sometimes the zoned height and the height at which you can build feasibly doesn't match up. And that is an issue that we're going to have to think more about.
1: So would you support height changes, height restriction changes? Look,
6: certainly for shopping centres, I think that is part of the solution. You've got to go through the process, because obviously if you're going to have more height and a greater number of apartments, you really do have to work at getting in and out of shopping centres, and you probably need some interventions there, and that would be for the Department of Transport to liaise with the developers with, but the code amendment process allows them to do that.
1: Nick Champion.
2: It's interesting what he said. Thank you, Nick Champion, about, you know, supermarkets and retail operators now moving to, like, housing as well, you know, and building, you know, above, say, a new food land, maybe Fruville,
1: exactly.
2: You build a part. That, I mean, that's going to be the new world, isn't it?
1: Oh, I really think we are going to have to move up as we look at the density option. But how we do that and infrastructure around it. And we've talked a lot about cars, but someone on the text line says, can we talk about pedestrianisation? You know, I mean, would this see more people walking, using public transport? You can speculate.
4: And this is picking up on you know, the Oaklands Crossing question as well. Those transport, they're called transport-oriented developments, where you
1: TOTS,
4: do build close, so you do have that access to public transport as well, and the flow-on effect that potentially has to, road movements and the like, but then also open space. Like, you know, and this is where it's a challenge for all tiers of government to try and land on the right areas where these higher density developments are appropriate.
1: And a lot of people would argue that air space is as important as green space in terms of open space.
2: Yeah, but you need to build these things well. I mean, if they become slums in 20 years, you know, then it just degrades the whole character of the city.
1: All right. Well, I tell you what, when it comes to footy clubs, there are the players, there are those who are the spectators, and then there are those who keep those clubs moving. They're the backbone of the club. One of them for the Port Adelaide Footy Club is handing in his retirement. You'll hear from him next.
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7: 891 ABC Adelaide.
1: Yeah, that's going to be great. 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
2: Well, Broken Hill has been the centre of the footy world this week. Obviously, Taylor Walker retiring and a lot of coverage of that. But let's talk about a young butcher from Broken Hill who in 1968 came to the Port Adelaide Football Club. One of the kind of unheralded stars of football, because they're so important in the football community, but, you know, you don't get a footy card of these people. His name is Alfie Trebilcock, and he is the Port Adelaide boot studder, and after many, many decades, he is finally handing in his final stud. He joins us now. Good morning to you, Alfie.
9: Good morning. How are you?
2: Good. Congratulations on so much service to Port Adelaide. Just talk us through what the club was like when you got there in 1968.
9: Well, it was nothing like it is today. What I mean today, it was just a South Australian National Football League football club. And Port Adelaide was pretty big those days. They were the biggest club in South Australia. And like you said, I was from Broken Hill. I come down here in 1961. My grandparents followed Port Adelaide, so I started following them and used to go to their games and all that type of thing, and got friendly with the runner, Harry Vincent. And I got talking one day and I said, I'd like to get into the club. And he said, oh, yeah, I'll keep my eye open for you. A little while after, he said, right, there's a spot going in the booth department. And he said, go and have a talk to the Springer. Well, see, those days, it was a professional job. It was he was a bootmaker. And it was knocking sprigs and that. And then I went and had a talk to him, and he said, but I said, I'm a butcher. And he said, are you prepared to learn? And I said, oh, yeah. So I'd done a 7-year apprenticeship with him.
1: 7 years?
9: And after that 7 years, he got leukemia, and he said, you're going to have to take over. I said, gee whiz. You know, I said, like I said, I'm a butcher. And he said, yeah, but you can do what I can do. I said, yeah, but not as good as you. But I was pretty lucky because Moulded Souls were coming in then. And so I took it on, and I've been there ever since and enjoyed every single minute of it.
4: Alfie, you've been incredibly fortunate to have some of the absolute greats of the game nationally come through, both the SANFL and the AFL team. How close, and explain if you can, your relationship with Russell Ebert, the late Russell Ebert?
9: Russell Ebert and I started at the same club, the club the same year in 68. And straight away we kind of connected, you know. We got to be real friends and that. And Russell was that type of person. He was a people's person, you know. And down the track, you know, like as you get older and stuff like that type of thing, he needed more attention. And he was a player that never played a game of football in Moulded Souls boots. To the day he retired, he still had knocking sprigs. And his boots, and with that, with the knocking sprig, every now and again you'd have to re-sprig his boots and all that type of thing. And as he got older, his sprigging would change. We'd change it around a bit to keep him up further. You know, then he got his Achilles problems, and we made a heel for him so he could continue on with it. The heel started only about an inch, and it ended up about 2 or 3 inches high.
1: Wow. Alfie, sounds like you could have been the miracle worker between some of his genius.
9: Yeah. I was friendly with... I was working in the central market, and I got friendly with one of those Mr. Minuteman guys, you know, who look at do boots and that. And I used to talk to him a lot. And I explained to him what we were trying to do and all that. And he used to make the heels for me.
10: Wow. Mm. You were there from 68. So when did Port Adelaide win their first premiership when you were there, Alfie? It was a few years, wasn't it?
9: I went from 68 to 77.
10: Yeah. Without a premiership.
9: That's right. They were, and I was beginning to think I was a jinx. but from then till I left to go to the Power, I seen 11 premierships.
10: Oh, wow.
1: That's amazing. Yeah. Well, it's going to be a hard night on Saturday when you do the job for the last time. What are you thinking about at the moment around that?
9: There's a lot of sadness, but at the same time, it's time to go. The body's telling me, you know, it's time. I've slowed down a lot, you know what I mean to say. I'm not doing any lifting or anything now at the club because I'm 84. And, you know what I mean to say, but this week's not the last week. I've still got another week because we play a game in Melbourne. I have to prepare for that too.
1: Ooh, wow. Okay.
2: Well, this is the last chance home for game. Power fans to send you off as you play the
9: that's
2: Demons
9: right.
2: on
9: yeah.
2: Saturday night. And that's going to be a hell of a game.
9: The last home game.
1: Well, and we wish you well, Alfie, and what a great service you've been to that club. And many people will miss you, I'm sure.
2: And the question is, will Zach Butters also be playing that game?
9: That's up to Zach, isn't it?
1: Alfie Trebilcock from Port Adelaide. Rory.
4: Stay with me after 9 o'clock. Does the council want to ban e-bikes in its patch?
11: ABC. ABC News with Matt Coleman. A blackout in Henley Beach is affecting traffic lights on a main road. Nearly 200 properties are without power in the beachside suburb.

0: The Australian Traffic Network says traffic lights are out on Henley Beach Road near Cudmore Terrace. SA Power Network says the cause of the blackout was vegetation contact with power infrastructure. The Adelaide City Council will continue to take steps to reduce the impact of tree martens on Rundle Mall, including by using netting in roosting areas. The council last night accepted the recommendations of a report into managing the impact of the birds after nuisance and hygiene complaints from local traders. The report found more than 1,400 birds were killed, injured or stunned in the mall during its last roosting season, largely from flying into glass windows and overhead wires. The nine recommendations include the ongoing use of high netting and for businesses to apply window treatments. The chief executive of Master Builders SA says more apartments and townhouses near shopping centres could help to ease the housing crisis. A report commissioned by the organisation has concluded about 7,500 apartments could be built across 13 retail sites in metro and regional SA. Chief Executive Will Frogley has told 891 ABC Adelaide that raising maximum height limits could increase that number to 22,000.
1: We think as a starting point off the back of this report that a task force is commissioned to look into individual site options and a pilot program specifically at Carralda Park, which is on Anzac Highway.
0: The Housing Minister Nick Champion says he supports the idea of co-locating homes with shopping centres.
2: All of the policy settings are in place for it to occur now. What we need is for, you know, shopping centre owners, local councils and the community to ultimately engage in the code amendment process to zone them appropriately.
0: Westpac is expecting a predicted fall in Australian house prices to stay within the 10% range. Figures from property data firm Cotality show property prices fell by 0.7% nationally in July, with the Federal Treasurer attributing the fall to a range of factors, including interest rates. Westpac's Lucy Ellis says there will be variations from city to city, with Sydney and Melbourne already dropping through most of this year so far.
3: It really depends on where you live and the kind of property you have. But overall, we would expect the peak to trough fall in house prices to be below 10%. It won't be that much below 10%, but through the year it'll be less than that because some cities did see rising prices in the early months of the year.
0: Police say efforts to recover the body of an infant boy who died in a suspected murder-suicide at Port Macdonald have concluded, with his body unlikely to ever be found. Limestone Coast Officer in Charge Superintendent Trent Cox says seven divers conducted three dives last week but were not able to find him. He says police will still respond to reports of material washing up, but the ongoing search has ceased.
4: The grim reality is that he is unlikely now ever to be found. But there are no ongoing search efforts, formal search efforts at the moment.
0: Two hot air balloons have flown over Cutitunda Lake Air for the first time in Outback SA. Pilot Pat Saunders says a team of balloonists gathered over the last 4 weeks. He's told 891 ABC Adelaide the journey took almost 4 hours to complete.
5: We got up to nearly 3,000 metres above it and I could barely see the edge of the water. Just the vastness is just absolutely incredible. And then in the salt in the water, there's just so many different colours, absolutely profound.
0: The UK's weather agency says that this summer is on course to be the hottest since records began. Europe correspondent Mazoe Ford reports from London.
6: Britain is in the grip of its fifth heat wave this year. The Met Office says this summer is likely to be the hottest since records began, because only average conditions are needed for the rest of August to surpass the record set just last year. Almost three quarters of England and all of Wales are now in drought, and officials say conditions will get worse without significant rainfall. In England, a total of 45 million people are now living in a drought area, and more than 27 million are facing water use restrictions.
0: South Australia's weather: Renmark, a possible shower 16, Mount Gambier showers 13, Port Lincoln a shower or two 16, Port Pirie showers 16, Adelaide showers a top of 15 degrees. It's currently 10. Tomorrow a shower or two 16, Friday cloudy 17. 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
7: Sonia and Jules for breakfast.
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0: ABC Adelaide.
1: Rebecca, from what you've seen, are governments taking what is coming seriously enough?
2: So the Premier has just come back from Silicon Valley after meeting with some of those biggest AI companies. And no offence, but politicians can be a little bit dazzled by the bright lights of Tech Bro Valley. So I'd like to see equally serious engagement with the independent researchers, workers' unions and civil society that are here, because the companies building these systems should not also get to define the terms on which we govern them.
0: Rory McLaren.
1: Following a surge in complaints and safety issues, one coastal council is pushing for the power to ban e-devices in problem areas. You'll be brought the very latest in this developing story at the start of the program. Let me know what's happening in your patch as well. 1-300-222-891. Also this hour, they've become more frequent, lasting longer, and they're more intense. A marine heatwave has been linked to the devastating algal bloom that our state has been forced to deal with. But beyond the environment, what impact can they have on you? You'll find out soon. And another motorsport announcement in the last 24 hours. Where and how it will impact you later in the program. I also have another double pass. Well, not a double pass. I keep doing this. It's a family pass. It's not just a double pass. It's a family pass to the Royal Adelaide Show. Stay tuned for today's code word and then your cue to call here on the morning's program. You are making your way towards 7 minutes past nine. And last week here on the morning's program, we took a call from Kelly, who described a frightening encounter with a group of teenagers riding e-devices at Hove.
3: Moving my parents into the new aged care facility on King George Avenue at Hove there. And as I was driving north along King George Avenue, there were some kids with balaclavas on e-bikes underneath a tree next to one of the entrances to Minda there. As we drove past, they were spinning their wheels and sprayed mud, gravel and bits of tree all over the car, and it chipped all the paintwork along every panel on that passenger side, both windows, the windscreen, the bonnet. And in the shock, I had my children in the car as well. In the shock, I drove through into Minda just to sort of pull over and get myself together and realised I was then in a bit of a standoff with these kids on their bikes, who then followed us around, you know, it's a 10 zone. Followed us around through the Minda site there. I had the police on the phone at the time and they attended very quickly. I was advised, you know, we can't follow these kids because it's dangerous to them. And as they went in to speak to someone who was working on site at Minda to obtain the CCTV footage, and they said that these kids had gone through and they're abusing residents on a regular basis. As I was driving out, I turned to the right to see if there was any traffic coming, and they were back under the tree doing it again. Really defiant, you know? It's scary.
1: It sounds really confronting for you, Kelly.
3: Yeah, well, it was. And not to mention the excess on my car, the inconvenience, all of that. It's just not on. One guy said that they were throwing water balloons filled with paint and it hit his windscreen and obscured his vision as he was driving. Like, that's really dangerous.
1: So that was Kelly speaking on mornings last week here. Well, over the past 12 months, Holfast Bay Council has received numerous community reports and complaints about e-bikes, e-scooters and other personal mobility devices right across its council area. Stories like Kelly's are, well, unfortunately, becoming increasingly common. Well, last night, the council voted to write to the Minister for Transport requesting the state government make it possible to ban e-devices in designated areas. Amanda Wilson is the mayor of Holdfast Bay. What did you request?
4: Hi, good morning, Rory. Yes, well, we're asking that the Minister for Transport consider banning e-bikes and e-scooters from that patch of the coast path that runs from the Broadway kiosk right the way down to Kingston Park. We've had repeated requests from a lot of our residents that there's just too much conflict going on that coast path at the moment. We've got prams, we've got people with dogs on leashes, we've got people running, and then we've got e-bikes and e-scooters as well, and normal bikes. The problem is that the electronic motorised devices can go the same as the speed limit on the road. So they're allowed to go 50 kilometres

0: It's super technical legislation because the e-bikes are regarded as bikes under the same legislation. So it would be quite technical exemptions within the legislation, and I don't want to get into lawyer speak about it.
1: But is it doable from your advice, from your counsel?
0: Look, from my perspective as a lawyer, I think that the people that control the legislation control the laws, and they can make laws with respect to anything. If people say it's too hard to do, well, it's just because they're not imagining or thinking outside the square enough, because that is what legislators are there to do, to make laws to protect people. And if they can't do that because it's all too hard, then there's a problem in the system.
1: And then is there a question of time here, Amanda Wilson, how long it could potentially take for the change that your council is seeking to come in? Because we know that there is this review that is still open. It's open until Sunday. So if anyone is listening to this, and we obviously had the Transport and Infrastructure Minister Joe Sockharch in the studio last week, one of the topics we covered was exactly this review that your council has chosen to contribute to. But any change that will come as a result of this review, it's going to take time to implement. So, what would you like to see happen in the interim?
0: Well, we're happy with the increased SAPOL resources that have been allocated to Glenelg and Holdfast. And listening to Kelly, what happened to her before, I can report that a number of e-bikes have been confiscated by SAPOL as a consequence of Kelly's agitation and what was happening at Glenelg. So we're really thankful for that. But we really want to know what's happening for enforcement strategies going forward, the level of resources being allocated to PMDs and e-bike enforcement activities into the future. But this is one more salient point that I think is worth discussing, and that is that the Coast Path was originally funded as a shared use path, so for both bikes and pedestrians. But that was before the advent of e-bikes and e-scooters. So the terminology for bikes has changed so significantly that I think that has got to be the out for the state government to be able to modify what the original intent of that Coast Path was for.
1: That is the voice of Amanda Wilson. She's the Mayor of Holdfast Bay at 13 minutes past nine on 891 ABC Adelaide Mornings with me, Rory McLaren. Last night, Holdfast Bay Council agreed to write to the Minister for Infrastructure and Transport, calling on the establishment of what is being described as an appropriate legislative mechanism, basically to allow the prohibition of e-bikes and e-scooters on the coastal pathway between the Broadway, Glenelg, and Kingston Park, that stretch that runs along a fairly significant part of Adelaide's metropolitan coastline. Happy to hear from you on this one as well. You can text 0467 922 891 and ring 1300 222 891. Just on enforcement, Amanda Wilson, how important is it from your perspective that the amount of police resourcing that you've seen recently is maintained through the busy summer period?
0: Yeah, absolutely. And we're asking for a greater police presence down along the Coast Path and Glenelg generally as we head into summer. Everyone, I think, saw the images of the turf being destroyed down at Wrigley Reserve and also on the Coast Path as well. And it's very, very difficult for us to be able, for council to be able to enforce this. We don't have any powers. The police have all the powers, but they don't have the resources. And it's very difficult also to be able to catch people on motorised bikes when they can take back streets and go through parks and evade apprehension.
1: It'll be very interesting also to see where South Australia Police lands on its submission. We asked the Commissioner Grant Stevens about this yesterday on the breakfast program. He obviously confirmed they were still working through exactly what they were going to submit to this and wouldn't give us too many more details at this time. I'm sure everything will be made public in the fullness of time. Lots of people texting in. This person writes, "Yay, let people walk without problems, please." Another text here, "The footpaths along the beach from Glenelg to Seacliff should be bike-free all together. It's not safe anymore, especially around the surf clubs on weekends." I'll get you your response on that, Amanda Wilson. What do you say to that particular texter?
0: Yeah, I think that it's a lot having the bikes on there as well. In a perfect world, I think that they should be on the road. But sometimes you might have little kids on there that need to learn how to ride there. It's probably a lot more fraught. But certainly, the other day I was walking along the Coast Path.

0: and it's winter and there's not that many people around, but there's prams, there's people on like with walkers, there's kids with dogs and leads, and it's only 3.3 meters wide at some points, and at the busiest points near the Broadway.
1: What about Jetty Road? What
0: Oh.
1: consideration was given to e-devices on Jetty Road?
0: Oh, well, we've asked for an exemption from e-bikes and e-scooters from Jetty Road completely, and we're still going through the process of trying to get that exemption through.
1: Right.
0: Yeah.
1: So what is the
0: We started that at the very beginning of the Jetty Road project. We started submissions to have them banned from that area. It's still going. It's still ongoing.
1: Would you have hoped some sort of resolution by now, Amanda Wilson?
0: Yes, but the legislation is just so complex, and the definition of bike probably needs to be refined to distinguish between e-bikes and normal bikes.
1: Now, I want to ask about the body of work that your council has been doing over the last 12 months, in particular when it comes to reports on e-devices. What have you actually found?
0: Yeah, so most people, we've had a year of people putting in submissions, and more than 80% of submissions specifically identified speed as a primary safety concern. And over one third of submissions described characteristics indicating that the device was likely non-compliant. So we're concerned that, yeah, it's a behavioural issue. Yeah, and it's always in relation to the coast path.
1: Another perspective here on the text line at last. Someone is recognising the problem with e-bikes. More consequences are required for this sort of disgraceful behaviour. Keen to hear your views as well. You can call 1300 222 891. It is almost 18 minutes past nine. Leanne joins you now from Brighton. Leanne, give us your perspective on this.
2: Hi, Rory. I spend a lot of time walking along the Esplanade and riding our e-bikes as well. And I think the problem seems to be with a lot of the younger kids on their e-scooters, who just, hoon along the Esplanade with no regard for anybody else. And I think making a blanket ban on e-bikes and e-scooters along there is actually going to affect the people that do the right thing, like my husband and I, who are in our 60s, that ride very nicely along, being aware of other people and ringing our bell as we go past. I mean, you could say the same thing about some of the cyclists that, ride very quickly along there on a mission to get from A to B without having any regard for anybody else. I think it's more about people just being respectful and aware of others.
1: Leanne, it's a great point. Thank you for making it here on the morning's program. Anthony has called in as well. Hey, Anthony.
3: G'day, Warrior. I think there's a really important distinction that's being lost in this conversation, and that's between e-bikes where you need to pedal them, where they assist, with your propulsion, as opposed to the throttle-only e-bikes. And I haven't seen it down at along the coast there, but I would imagine the people that are causing the problems are not the ones that are pedaling, but the ones that have throttle-only e-bikes that have potentially been modified. They're effectively electric motorbikes. So, in South Australia, they're now unregistered, uninsured, unlicensed motor vehicles. I think the legislation's already there.
1: Anthony, I've certainly seen those sort of bikes being used on a bike path I'm pretty familiar with as well. Thanks for bringing that to our attention. But let's go to Mark. He's from Hallett Cove. What's your experience, Mark?
4: Yeah, good morning, Rory. I think Anthony was very right there with the different types and differentiating between the types of e-bikes. That's a good point. But some of them are full-blown off-road, very capable electric motorbikes, Rory, we were down on Seacliff last Sunday at 5 p.m., just heading south, coming home towards Hallett Cove, and we saw the kids in the distance and we wondered what the hold-up was. And there was four or five of them on bikes, and as we got closer, of course, they're e-bikes. And they were just meandering across the road in front of both directions of traffic on the Esplanade by that Sam Neill Park there. And they were just aimlessly wandering slowly, causing the cars to stop, slow down, go round. And then when we approached, they kind of stopped in front of us and just sat there. And it's like, well, what do you want us to do? So we waited, and then we thought, okay, my partner puts her hands up and gestures like, what are you doing? And there was no reason to stop. They were just playing with the traffic. So when we slowly proceeded,

0: seeded through them, then they followed us for the next 300-400 metres right on the back bumper bar of the car. And then when we got to the Seacliff pub and went up Wheatland Avenue, they turned and pursued someone else. So they were just, that was their little haunt just there. They were just hanging around having a bit of fun. And, you know, it's sad because they don't realise they're putting themselves at risk, or they could cause an older driver or an inexperienced driver to panic and
1: make a mistake. Yeah. Mark, thank you for sharing your experience. I want to bring you back in here, Amanda Wilson. You've heard from Leanne, Anthony and Mark there. And this is also an issue that comes up basically every time we have this discussion, is how do you draw this line, and how difficult is it to differentiate between those people who are using, you know, e-bikes, you know, with a, you know, smaller motors, pedal bikes, you know, people who are genuinely trying to do the right thing, which seems to be, as we often hear here on the mornings program, the majority of people, relative to having to deal with those who are in the minority but are doing the wrong thing.
2: Yeah, it's very difficult. But I'm going to have to say goodbye because my daughter's school concert is just about to start.
1: Well, we will. Well, Amanda Wilson, we do thank you for being available.
2: A quick hello to my mum and dad who listen to you every single morning when they're in Bali, and they are at the moment. It's my birthday, so I'll just say a quick happy birthday to me from my parents, and I love them very much. And I've got to go. See you, Laurie.
1: Always an interesting chat with Amanda Wilson when she joins you on the mornings program, the mayor of Holdfast Bay. You never know what you're going to get in this chair sometimes. It's box of chocolate stuff for the fans of Forrest Gump out there. Keep your thoughts coming in. 1-300-222-891, 0467-922-891. We will follow this story throughout the course of the day here on 891 ABC Adelaide. Because if this is where Holdfast Bay has landed, I'd be really curious to see what some of the other council areas along the coastline here in Adelaide have to say. Now that one council has moved, a reminder, if you do want to contribute to this review, which is going on into e-mobility devices, you can jump on a line and search for it. Submissions close on Sunday, so the 16th of August, if you do want to share your views on what should or shouldn't be happening when it comes to e-device laws in South Australia. 23 minutes past nine, and I know we are talking about it a lot, and it's for a very good reason. Bird flu numbers here in South Australia, they continue to climb, and so does the pressure on poultry farmers. With 163 wild birds confirmed with the H5 strain of bird flu, how much can farmers be expected to do and pay for to protect their flocks?
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3: 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This is Mornings with Rory McLaren.
1: As the threat of bird flu grows, poultry producers warning they could face huge costs if, and I stress if, they are required to move free-range birds indoors, as has happened with Victorian producers. Well, one South Australian producer is calling for government help to put the necessary biosecurity infrastructure in place. If listening to Mornings yesterday, you would have heard from Skye Fruin. She is the chief vet here in South Australia. And she was taking your questions on bird flu. And I asked her if there was any prospect of government support for farmers updating their infrastructure in preparation for bird flu, or if they're on their own.
5: I'm not in a position to say whether there's going to be government support right now, but I guess that's been considered by the government. I mean, the short answer to the question is, yes, as a producer, you are responsible for your own business, and that includes biosecurity. Appreciate this is a significant risk, and that's why we've been working closely with the industry over the last couple of years to try and help them along that journey. And certainly some are going to be further along that journey and more prepared than others. I appreciate that. But at the end of the day, it is your business. And if you need help, what I'd be encouraging producers to do is to reach out to their industry bodies in the first instance.
1: That was Skye Fruin yesterday on the Mornings program. You're joined now by Emma Gilbert. She's a poultry producer at the farm at Clarendon. Emma, welcome. What do you make of that?
6: Thank you. Yeah, I think those comments really interesting because I personally haven't seen a lot of support, I guess, for the smaller producers coming through until very, very recently when it's a hot topic. So I guess as the kind of smaller producer, you know, we need the support more than anyone. The bigger players have already got the infrastructure sorted. They've kind of got their biosecurity protocols in place. Whereas if you've got a smaller free-ranging operation, to invest 100, 150, 200,000 on shedding and infrastructure to kind of get your birds inside, it's just unrealistic. So I'm trying to figure out where the middle point is for us all.
1: Bring us up to speed on what discussions you have had with PRRSA or communication with PRRSA or the government at large.
6: Nothing to date yet, other than a few emails in regards to online webinars in the last few weeks. We are joining one later this week, which will have Sky, who was the vet that you listened to the other day, in there showcasing what we can do to help support their practices and what they're hoping for, I guess. Not a lot, honestly, not a lot. It just seems to be a lot of emails, and I think that's where I feel we can do better with communicating with other producers on, you know, what disinfectants we should be using, what size mesh we should be using as exclusion net mesh, like just, you know, having those open conversations, because I think the topics have been so broad and open-ended that it doesn't feel like we're achieving a lot.
1: Given, and we canvassed this with the chief vet yesterday, we've known that there was always a really strong possibility that H5 bird flu would come to Australia. Would you, as a producer, and granted you're a free-range producer there in Clarendon, would you have you expected to have known more at this point in time?
6: I would have expected to have known more. We aren't fully free-range. We're lucky that lots of our breeders are enclosed. We do have a small free-range flock, but I think I would have liked more information. I mean, we had, I think it was a H7 in Victoria a couple of years ago, and we should have had more information. Victoria kind of seemed to be ahead of the game where they're doing the lockdowns, you know, they're actioning things really quickly. Again, I don't necessarily agree with what they're doing because a lot of people can't apply those rules, but there seems to be a lot more support in other states. And, you know, we're the ones here with the higher bird flu numbers, and we're bringing vaccines in to target native birds. I think it was $2 million was spent on 1,500 vials. I mean, that's not going to touch the sides for bigger producers if it comes in. So where are these government funding dollars going to go to actually make a difference?
1: Have you done any numbers, Emma, when it comes to if you do have to spend on infrastructure at relatively short notice? I mean, you sort of bandied around $150,000, $200,000. How far advanced are you potentially when it comes to...
6: We're lucky in the fact that we've got most of our infrastructure already up. I'm pretty strict on our biosecurity protocols here on the farm, but I'm talking probably in regards to, you know, my friends that are free-range producers down at my Ponga, and they don't have any infrastructure. So I know for a fact that as a bare minimum, their sheddings are going to cost $100,000 as an entry point. That's not including all the, you know, water infrastructure, what they're going to have to do in regards to labour. You know, it's a whole nother, they're reworking their whole business model. So I guess it's all good and well to say that we've had a lot of time to think about it, but it's hard as a farmer when we don't have a lot of hours in our day to have a whole nother action plan for something that's a what if. So, yeah, hard one to plan for.
1: Emma, you are calling for a dedicated government-funded biosecurity infrastructure fund.
6: Yes, that was my hope. Whether there was some sort of funding, if they are going to mandate these policies that they can implement, I think while it stays voluntary, happy days, I think it is the responsibility of the farmer to manage. But if they are going to put in mandates, they absolutely need to review what size these players are in the industry and then fund it based on size and their ability to manage their biosecurity on farm on a needs basis. I guess they did $160 million for the algal bloom and helped a lot of small businesses there. So whether they can do a similar sort of thing and help our smaller producers out.
1: Emma, I'd imagine your birds, they're a bit like family to you. How worried are you at the moment about what could be coming?
6: Oh, absolutely. We breed heritage chooks. So we have, you know, multiple varieties of birds here and some that we won't ever get back in Australia. So we aren't just egg producers. We actually sell to pets and other hobby farmers rare genetic birds. So if we lose those birds, some of these we won't get back in Australia again. So my concern is if we have to cull, it's going to be a really scary thing of the whole industry for us. I mean, ours is only a hobby farm, but the Isa Brown population is going to get really, really hit with millions of birds being lost. I'm only a small player where, you know, I've got a small number to lose. There's thousands and millions of birds at risk here. So I don't know what the answer is, but I just know if we need to support farmers, the infrastructure,